0: comes to footballers.
1: Juniors, seniors.
0: Yeah, Manning Rippers Junior Footy Club, generally speaking. Think Bomber Peak. Think Rob Wiley.
1: Oh, yeah.
0: Amongst others. Okay. Peter Spencer was Manning Rippers as well. So there's a couple of Sandover medalists, a couple of champions of the game. So Manning Rippers Junior Footy Club. Another listener pointing out that Ollie County got 3 from 3 yesterday. He's on a roll. I owe him a few beers. Going beautifully is our man, Ollie. Mike, who was just part of the quiz, says, morning, boys. Looks like Petrarca and Ugle Hagen experiment didn't work at the Gold Coast. Which Melbourne teams would entertain them? Don't think he'd be welcome back at the Demons. Maybe Christian's a problem. Maybe it's not the clubs that are the problem, Wayne.
1: Well, that's what we've discussed here before, that he, just as though the whole little culture thing has just broken down a little bit, that midfield.
0: Well, now Scotty Pendlebury's got to fit in there somewhere too, so...
1: Well, I think he might be a better character. Maybe. Who knows? I don't know.
0: Maybe Christian will be finding another club. That's part of the rumour, that he might be on the move.
1: You don't see Pendlebury abusing too many of his teammates.
0: No, that was quite a story.
1: You actually see him running up to opposition players when they've missed a goal and, you know, consoling them and, you know, just being a nice bloke.
0: Well, whatever you want to say about his personality, Petrarca, there's no doubt it didn't work on the field. Early on it was pretty good, but the longer the season went on, a bit like the Suns themselves, it seemed to fall apart and whispers of discontentment with Christian Petrarca. Could he be after a third club in 3 years? Well, the silly season's about to start when it comes to the trade and free agency market, so we shall see. On the other side of the news, Digby Beecham's going to join us fresh off a little holiday. He's going to find some midweek winners for us. Back after the news.
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3: This is Air News Western Australia. I'm Lee Harrison. The family of a Perth man missing in Nepal say they're hoping for a miracle. 30-year-old Luke Costanzo was on a pilgrimage trek when the region was hit by a landslide and flash flooding. He's among dozens of Australians still unaccounted for. Ambulance ramping reached its highest level of the year last month in the state. The WA government blames several factors, including more aged care patients spending time in hospital. As of this week, there were 427 people in hospitals awaiting aged care places. AMA's state president, Kyle Hove, says the system isn't working.
4: We need to find a way of getting Australians into aged care or into supportive accommodation so that they're not blocking up our hospitals. Having over 400 people awaiting an aged care bed in our hospitals, it's not the place for them. It's not a good place for them to be, and it's 400 beds that we could use otherwise for sick West Australians who are then causing people to have to wait in ambulances out the front and emergency departments.
3: WA's reefs recently experienced the most widespread coral bleaching event on record. Around 2,000 kilometres of coastline was affected as temperatures increased between August 2024 and June last year. James Gilmore from the Australian Institute of Marine Science says increased fish stocks can help repair damaged corals overrun by algae.
5: Those fish stocks really control the algae and stop it exploding, and that means that there's this nice habitat that remains. So when the coral then reproduce, those new baby corals can go and settle on that nice clean substrate habitat for them and then grow and recover.
3: To Sport Now, Swans coach Dean Cox says there's no timeline for when 5 suspended players will return to the club. The Swans kick off their finals campaign against the Lions on Saturday without Isaac Heaney, Nick Blakey, Chad Warner, James Jordan and Riley Bice. Cox says decisions are being made day by day.
6: Make sure that we can focus as heavily as we possibly can on this weekend's game whilst also supporting those players whilst they aren't at the club. And yeah, there's no time frame of when they will return. We'll just keep talking about it each day and assess the situation from there.
3: Waffle minor premiers Peel Thunder are preparing to take on Claremont in the second semi-final on Saturday afternoon. Thunder captain Jack Sears says it's good that their Dockers-listed players have the dual motivation of aiming to perform for Peel while contending for AFL final selection.
7: And the way they can play at the highest level is by playing their role down at Peel. Obviously, they've got that bit of pressure on them to try and perform themselves, but I'm sure they're going to be coming down to Peel and playing with us, bringing their best forward to play their role.
3: This is Air News Western Australia.
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9: There is debris on Shenton Avenue eastbound at the Mitchell Freeway in Currumbine, and apparently cement bags are on the road. And emergency works continue. Helena.

0: A street closed northbound between Railway Parade and Victoria Street in Midland. Water Corp are on site there. That crash is still there in Wilson, Leach Highway eastbound before Centenary Avenue. The left lane closed. Busy on the northbound run, Anchortel Road to Rowley Road, South Street to Caranford Avenue and around Canning Highway. And delays Hepburn Avenue to Reed Highway, Scarborough Beach Road to Vincent Street and at Mill Point Road. 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
7: A bit of rain around today, a chance of a shower or two, a top of 19 degrees. Tomorrow, similar, a top of 19 degrees and maybe a shower. 20 degrees on Friday and a shower around. But currently in Perth, we are on 12 degrees.
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9: Lots of excitement in this building today. Ollie Cowney's put a smile on everyone's dial after his success yesterday. We'll find out if our man Digby Beecham can follow suit. We're moving to thoroughbred racing today. After we were harness racing yesterday, Gloucester Park, three winners for Ollie. Make sure you listen in. Tuesdays, just before we wrap up, 10 to 9, when Ollie joins us for his segment, and Digger's about to join us at 8:15 for a couple of winners. I saw some beautiful pictures that Digger's put on social media. I don't know where he was, but I'm going to find out because he's going to tell us. But he just stuck away for a couple of days, Digger's. Such a busy man. Broome, was it?
10: He was up at Broome. Okay,
9: that doesn't surprise me. That's a beautiful place. So, yeah, we'll chat to Digger's about his little sojourn away up to that beautiful part of West Australia.
10: I think he's got family up there, might he? Okay. I think. Anyway.
9: Our trip to Broome was quite a short one a few years ago. We went up and covered a waffle game between Claremont and East Fremantle. What was that, 3 years ago? And we got in Friday night. We're straight out after the game on the Saturday night. But it was May, and it's the first and only time I've ever called a game in shorts and thongs because it was about 30 degrees, and it was the last week of May. So it was a beautiful time of year and wonderful few hours, as it was. And Divers Tavern, that's a nice spot up there, Wayne, amongst many others.
10: Yep, there's it's a nice one just up the road from the Cable Beach and all those sorts of areas up there. Yeah, no, it's a good spot. Yeah, it's worth going and having a look.
9: McMahon Oval in Broome is their oval too, which hosted the games of footy on the day, a Waffle W and a Waffle Men's game. So it was a great experience a few years ago. 0429 913 913, if you'd like to join us. Repeating the news that a listener mentioned, the cricket nut, that Mike Hussey has decided to stay put, so he will not join England as a batting coach, batting consultant. There was different terms being thrown around. I know he was on this show last week talking about a potential move to England. You put the question to him, Wayne, and clearly Harry Brooks just too hard to work out. He's decided, I don't want to do that. Leave Harry to his own devices, and he's set to take up a role with Australian cricket in some way, shape or form.
10: Yeah, that was interesting. But, yeah, it'll obviously work in with his schedule much better and, you know, family, media, the whole bit, because he's doing really well in the media scene. So, yeah, too much stress in coaching.
9: Yeah, so it's been reported by The Guardian that he has rejected an offer from England and Wales Cricket Board to become the test batting coach of the men's side. Previous link with Stephen Fleming. There's an Ashes next year. Justin Langer's been on record as saying he was never interested in the England job. It was reported that he was almost the favourite. But, yeah, the Aussie influence, a couple of great West Australians and passionate Australians, I mean, both were bearers of the song, weren't they? Mike Hussey, it was his job to lead the song, and JL did it as well. So it's hard to imagine that two very patriotic Australians would get involved with England. But Mike has done it before.
10: JL's still at West Coast Eagles.
9: I don't believe so, no. I think he's come off the board now. Saw him at Freo Oval mid-season watching Subi. He's a big Subi man as well.
10: Yeah, he's always been a Subi
9: Was watching Subi play Souths, and Swampy Marsh was there. Swampy was, I think he had Sean's kids with him. He was chasing them around, and that was quite hard to watch, actually. Swampy was struggling to keep up with the kids. It was quite a sight, actually, down in front of us. He's a former South Fremantle player, Swampy.
10: Yeah, good football. Yeah,
9: told me a great story once. He said he played in a Freo derby, one of those Foundation Day derbies, at 20,000 at Freo Oval back in the day. And Bomber Pete came storming out of the middle. Swampy was playing on halfback flank, and he thought, oh, he'll just dodge around me, you know, and kick a great goal. Bomber went straight through him, flattened him, knocked him out, and just as Swampy got back to his feet and worked out where he was, he went, I'm playing cricket. That's my choice. I'm playing cricket. Footy's not for me. And he made the call there and then.
10: There was a few down that Fremantle way. Like, East Fremantle had Woody played a few games, and Timmy Zura, Mark of the Year.
9: Yes.
10: Timmy was a very good, exciting little footballer. But there was a few of those.
9: Can't do it anymore.
10: There were a lot of guys playing. You know, Dennis Baker played league football, and Mick Malone.
9: Subi premiership player.
10: Yeah, yeah. Another Subi premiership player, the all-rounder we talked about.
9: Young?
10: No, oh, George Young, yeah. Gary Duperuzel,
9: yes.
10: Went over and played at St Kilda.
9: Todd Breeman. Earl Spalding?
10: Yeah. Oh, yeah, there was a multitude of them.
9: Just, I mean...
10: Oh, Kenny McCauley.
9: Yes. Yeah, he's happy to tell you how good he was.
10: Yeah, yeah, yeah.
9: So there we go. We had Clint Hinchliffe on the show a couple of weeks ago. He's bucked the trend of not being able to play two sports. You have to choose between one or the other, but hasn't he done it well? Full season with Matt Lawley, and then...
10: Well, these days, they force you into nearly saying, well, you got to make a choice. And, well, he's probably done that for a little while now. He's decided, oh, I'll do both. You know, if you don't like it, well, yeah, bad luck.
9: We're about to be joined by Digby Beecham here on Sports Breakfast. And if you'd like to join us, 0429 913 913. And don't be afraid to call either, 9418 7700. Digby Beecham's back with us. He's chased the sun for a few days, and he's back in Perth. And he joins us now here on Sports Breakfast to find us a few midweek winners. G'day, Diggers.
11: Jacob, Wayne, listeners, good morning.
9: Gee, it looks like you've been living the life for the last few days. If social media's anything to go by, was it tough to come back?
11: Yeah, it's a little bit cooler here than it has been up there, but no, it was lovely. It was a beautiful little week away, and caught the sun and did a few things that I hadn't done previously, so not very enjoyable.
9: You would have been to Broome quite a few times, I'd imagine, whether it's work or pleasure to spend a few days away. What a lovely spot. We're very lucky here in WA, aren't we?
11: Magnificent. Yeah, it's beautiful, and it's still busy enough without being jam-packed post the races and the like, but they had the final, I think, the stairway to the moon there at the Mangrove on, Monday night. And yeah, a few people are starting to leave, but fortunate enough to go up to Talbot Bay and have a look at Horizontal Falls, which was something very, very special. It's just quite majestic. And, had a wonderful time away, so it was great.
10: Dip a line in or not? Ever?
11: No, I didn't, Wayne. That's the one thing I was saying to Eva. I said the one thing that I wish we had done or had time to do was put a line in for a day or two. But you're on the houseboat up there in Horizontal Falls, and you're swimming there in a pen next to sharks, and you're getting told about the history of the place. Quite amazing.
10: All right, do something good. Better, even better. Try and pick us a winner.
9: No pressure, Diggers.
12: Jeez, I don't think I can, Wayne, to be fair. Nothing, nothing out there today will better that. But look, there's a couple of plays here, I thought, in the first half of the program, or races two and four. So that's where we'll focus on today. And we'll go to race two. There's a debutante for Grant and Alana Williams, a well-related son of Brazen Bow. Number 13, Believe Again. So this is the half-brother, little brother to Al Safina, who was a 10-time winner. She was a Group 1 Railway Stakes runner-up, a high-class mare, who then, once she was finished racing, I think she sold for in excess of $1 million as a broodmare prospect. So this fellow's had a couple of trials this time in. The first one, a little bit green, but he still was able to win. And then the most recent one, he sort of had to switch across heels in the straight, William Pike, down there at Lark Hill, and I thought he found the line nicely. He looks like he's got a lovely action, stretched out well and was good too, and through the line. Now, he is probably short enough. He has been well found, but what we have seen from Grant and Alana over a long period of time, and it's worked particularly well, is they step out their three-year-olds, recently turned three-year-olds, in and around this time of the year, and they win a race or two, then they're back out in the paddock for a little freshen, and then they come back and they attack those good three-year-old races. And I suspect Believe Again will be on that path. Am I saying he's their best three-year-old? No, but I think he can take care of this field today. So that is race two, number 13, Believe Again.
9: That's Diggers first for today in race two. Where do we move for our second, Diggers?
12: Yeah, I'm going to race four here, number two, Champagne Crusader. So this is a horse who's got the Twisted Steel form lines from the Magic Millions three-year-old trophy earlier this year when he ran a slashing race at a really big price. His first two runs back were okay, and then at his most recent run, he attacked the line really, really strongly to run second. Fourth up today, he won't mind those conditions. It's a soft five. He's better when he's probably better in wetter conditions than he's got today, but it's a tricky little race. It's a competitive race. Lucky I Am returned to some of her better form last start. You've got a horse like Get Out Mick who's going along well, Under Influence probably represents the class of this field, but Champagne Crusader, say with young Jefferson Sang's claim, carries 55.5 kilos, which is the minimum on this race or in this race. So look for him to settle midfield or worse and come with a run. And if they are making ground today, I think Champagne Crusader around that 450, 460 quote, Jacob, correct me if I'm wrong, I didn't think he was the worst way to go. So that is race four, number two.
9: 440, the quote there for Champagne Crusader today in race four at Belmont, Wayne.
10: All right, you got anything else for us?
12: No, that's it, Wayne. It's a bit of a, respectfully, a bit of a ho-hum meeting out there at Belmont today. Obviously, we're building up to the better races here in Perth. We've got the Farnley Stakes on Saturday, and we've also got the Coolgardie Cup up there at Kalgoorlie as we build to some of their riches. You know, we'll have the Coolgardie Cup, then we'll obviously get the Boulder Cup, and that will lead, all roads will then lead to a Kalgoorlie Cup Golden Saddle. So it's starting to heat up there in the goldfields.
9: A bit of footy before we let you go. The Dockers embarking on their best chance to win a premiership in their history. Minor premiers, two home finals guaranteed. The Hawks, what have they got up their sleeve? Sam Mitchell's a pretty cagey operator. Are they going to throw something different at the Dockers tomorrow night?
12: Yeah, it's a good question, Jake. Yeah, we'll have to wait and see. I'm not sure. I'm sure that Sam will have something in the kit bag. He's a very shrewd coach, and I think he's a good coach. And certainly if you go back through their most recent encounters, these two sides, you know, the margin's been 15 points, 13 points and 13 points, 2-1 in favour of Fremantle. And one thing we do know with Hawthorn, they should be well acclimatised here in WA, because this is the third time I've been here. We know they were here in the final home and away round of the season when they took care of West Coast. There's slippery conditions. There's a forecast of a little bit of weather around. But for mine, it's all about Fremantle and how they handle the occasion. I suspect they'll handle it very well. For mine, I've been all in with Fremantle all season, and I see no reason to jump ship at the moment. I think their pressure will be at a different level tomorrow than what we've seen in the back half of the season. And then the onus is on Hawthorn to handle that pressure, because if you're to be super critical, when they've come up against some of the better sides in the competition, Hawthorn, they haven't always performed at their optimum. So I think the onus is on them to raise the bar.
9: I would agree with that. And a home qualifying final becomes a home preliminary final. then you're one win away from the MCG and grand final day. And Freo fans are starting to look at flights and accommodation, I'd imagine, Diggers, with where they find themselves.
11: And so they should. You know, this is a side, their side, that has not lost a game at home all season. So that doesn't guarantee you success in September. We all know that. But they couldn't have done any more than what they have done at Optus Stadium. And they are deserving favourites for mine. And I think they will win here tomorrow night and will advance to a home preliminary final. And there's been so much discussion about Warfy time and the like. We talk about, and Wayne, you're probably a good person to speak about this in your cricketing days, where, you know, there's so much talk about a ground or a pitch or conditions or a venue. It seems like Hawthorn have been talking about Warfy time all week. So whether that's a distraction or not, or whether they're mentally prepared, but the focus at hand is winning the football, winning the moments, and doing everything right more often than your opponent. And I just wonder whether Hawthorn have been distracted by Warfy time and what they were exposed to earlier in the season here.
10: Yeah, probably. I mean, I remember cricket-wise, you'd sort of worry about going to the SCG because it used to be a turning pits that we never used to experience. And you'd put all your focus in of how are you going to do it, and then, your mind wasn't there, And it was the opposite with teams coming to WA on a bouncing, seeming wicket.
11: Yep.
10: So, yeah, you can get a little bit too tied up with it.
9: Well, the pressure's there on Hawthorn to come over to Perth and win. Do the Cats end Carlton's dream run, or can you see the Blues getting a bit deeper in the finals now?
11: Yeah, good question. I'll be fascinated to see what happens with Max Holmes. I think a rested Geelong have no excuses, to be fair, Jacob, but I put it this way, I'm more confident about Fremantle winning than I am Geelong, if that makes sense. I think Fremantle's record here is very reflective of a dominant side throughout the home and away season. And we only have to go back to early in Josh Fraser's tenure, wasn't it, when Carlton were able to beat Geelong. So I love the way that Carlton went about their business last week. They withstood an early barrage from Melbourne, and had they taken their opportunities, after half-time, Carlton, they win that game by 8 goals. So, and admittedly, Melbourne were there to be got, and they got them. Different kettle of fish this week, no doubt about that. But I don't think Carlton hold any concerns, within. I think they believe they're the best side in the competition. And now whether they are or not, that will be decided in the fullness of time. But gee whiz, they are riding a massive wave of momentum, the Blues. They really are.
10: Quickly, just the final one, back to racing. Can Cosmic Crusader win a Group 1?
11: Can he win a Group 1 over there? Yeah, he can. Yeah, absolutely. I thought he was terrific on the weekend just gone. He's a high-class horse. I'd love to see him run in a Cox Plate, Wayne. I know he was beaten on the weekend. He's been up a little while now. Like, he's had the 3 runs, so, it's still got another 6, 7, 8 weeks or 7 weeks to a Cox Plate. But I think he's up to the level. I really do. I think he's a star. A genuine Group 1 star, Cosmic Crusader. So,
10: do you keep a pike on him the whole campaign, or do you go?
11: Yeah, I think so. Yeah, well, that will be a decision. That will be a decision for Bob and Sandra and Pike and his management as to, do you ride him over there when he's a $16 pop in a Group 1 Cox Plate, or a $21 pop when you've got good rides here leading up to our features. That's a decision that William and his manager will need to work through. But, look, I know William's come under a bit of heat for that ride on the weekend, but he's ridden the star prior in the Lawrence. It was a beauty. He got him in the perfect spot, and he gave the horse clear air when he needed to, and he went through his gears like a proper horse. So, look, that horse, it would have been great to see him win a Group 1 on the weekend just gone in the Memsy. He didn't. He ran well. But I'm firmly of the belief he's capable of taking out a Group 1 over there, absolutely.
9: Fingers crossed. Hey, Diggers, thanks for that. Always great to chat sport with you, let alone racing, and hopefully a couple of winners there at Belmont today. Good luck.
11: Have a great week, boys.
9: Digby Beecham joining us here on Sports Breakfast, and catch him throughout the week across various shows. They're off and racing Saturday morning. Friday footy preview with Jack Crawshaw. That's on our socials. And, of course, the Thursday Industry podcast preview, where they chat to various trainers and people involved in the racing game. It's a great listen and well worth checking it out. Those numbers for today, by the way, race 2, number 13, Believe Again, and race 4, number 2, Champagne Crusader. is 2-4 today.
10: Carlton people will be on that first one, 13, believe again.
9: Believe again, oh.
10: That's what they're doing.
9: They are. They absolutely
10: are. They're back
9: are.
10: There. They're back.
9: We mentioned Wharfie time there. It's been a talking point this week. Massimo D'Ambrosio was the one who put it on the agenda a few weeks ago, saying we've trained for it. We're preparing for it. He was on Players, which is a show on YouTube and Channel 9, talking about it. And saying that they aren't spooked by Wharfie time. Take a listen.
13: Wharfie time is this concept. And you've just blown the lid off. The media's all over it. That you guys are preparing for Wharfie time. Is there truth to that?
14: Nah, look, like, I think we prepare. It doesn't matter who the opposition is. We prepare like it's going to be a big game. So if you're playing Freo, you're playing Collingwood, you're playing Port Adelaide, it's hostile environment. So we always got to prepare for that. So
13: so you're telling me that you guys wouldn't be scared at all?
15: Wharfie time.
9: They actually bought it out on the weekend in the AFL Women's, so it's starting to catch on. Freo have not used Wharfie time since that game against Hawthorn.
10: Haven't been in the position to need it.
9: I thought a couple of games it might, though. Geelong, mid-season, the Cats were coming late. You thought a Wharfie time might get the crowd up and about. Surely this is the time you use it. One here off the text that came through a little bit earlier from Tony of Wembley Downs. He says, just listening to the conversation with Diggers about Wharfie time, I agree they're concentrating on it a lot, so maybe they shouldn't use it, and Hawthorn will just keep thinking it's around the corner the whole game. Whether you have Wharfie time or not, there'll be a lot of noise.
10: Yes. Now, what happens if, let's say, the Dockers win the next two?
9: Yes.
10: They're in the grand final.
9: Yes.
10: All right. And they'd finish top. So they'd be classed as the home team.
9: You would think so,
10: can
9: yes.
10: they use Wharfie time at the grand final?
9: It's been a talking point. I think they could, but it has to be ticked off by the AFL first.
10: Yeah.
9: So, yes, you're right. They would be considered the home team. Hopefully that means they get to wear purple this time, because famously in 2013 they had to wear the white with the purple Dockers anchor. But, yeah, hopefully that's something that could happen. How good would that be in the last quarter?
10: Yeah.
9: Grand final at the MCG. We know that's a very corporate day, isn't it, the grand final? It's not always about footy fans. It's sometimes...
10: Well, it's usually, you know, if you're home team, you play that. But that, I'd say that they'd want to keep it, balanced. Hush. Politically correct. We can't have one getting an advantage over another.
9: I reckon Freo fans are just hoping it's a possibility because their team's playing.
10: Maybe bring their own bong or something.
9: Bong?
10: Or whatever.
9: Yeah. Bongo?
10: They bong. Made that sound. Bong. There we are. Quality time.
9: Don't bring bongs to the MCG. 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
0: There is debris Tonkin Highway southbound at the entry from the Great Eastern Highway in Redcliffe, and a breakdown on the Kwinana Freeway northbound before Rowley Road in Mandogalup. The vehicle is in the left emergency lane. Still debris Shenton Avenue eastbound at the Mitchell Freeway in Currumbine, and emergency works are underway. Helena Street closed northbound between Railway Parade and Victoria Street in Midland. Watercorp are on site. Busy on the northbound run, Anchortel Road to Rowley Road and Farrington Road to Cranford Avenue. Delays on your freeway southbound Warwick Road to Reed Highway. Scarborough Beach Road to Vincent Street. It's Bailey. That's the latest traffic on 91.3 Sport FM.
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9: Still a bit to work through here on Sports Breakfast, the final half hour of Wednesday's edition of the show. Charlie Burke standing by. South Fremantle's season at league level ended on the weekend. The Colts are still very much alive in the mix for a premiership as they were last year, but the league side was eliminated in a heartbreaking elimination final on Sunday. Great crowd, great atmosphere, but East Perth winners by 5 points. So we'll reflect on the season with Charlie. His job's probably about to get even busier as they look to lock players away and no doubt add to their squad for next year. Alan Chubby-Styles to join us too, a great of the Perth Footy Club, a well-known name in WA media, WA football circles. Chubby, as he's affectionately known, is going to join us ahead of a massive weekend for Perth. Both their reserves and league teams play at Lathlain Park. As we mentioned earlier, and we've mentioned a few times this week, Lathlain Park has never hosted a Perth Demons final, ever, in the history of the Perth Football Club. So it's a historic day in many ways, and we'll look forward to being there to broadcast it on Sport FM. Charlie Burke joins us. He's the head of football at South Fremantle. As mentioned, Colts still very much alive, but for the league side, it's season over. Their premiership defence falling at the first finals hurdle. And Charlie's been good enough to join us to reflect on the season and maybe tell Bulldogs fans what's next. Morning, Charlie.
20: Good morning, gents.
9: It's been a wonderful effort, I reckon, this year. I know you get knocked out in the first week of finals. It's not where you want to finish, but as I said to you yesterday, it very rarely finishes the way that you'd hope. Few obstacles to overcome this year. I know the ink's only just drying on the season, but how do you reflect on it?
20: Yeah, I've probably calmed down a bit since Sunday night, and the emotions of being knocked out. After such a outstanding sort of couple of seasons, but upon reflection, I just think a few things didn't go our way, and last season, I think it just emphasised how fortunate we were with. Particularly with player availability. We didn't have a single player suspended in 2025. We rarely had injuries. If we did, it was, a 1 to 2 week injury. We obviously didn't have players go away on holiday as well. So player availability was a real obstacle for us this year. We had 10 players make their debut at league level. And, I think if any club's got that, particularly coming off a premiership, you're going to have some challenges, but ultimately we showed enough in parts of the season. We played some really good footy, and we matched it with the top sides, but we just didn't do that consistently enough.
10: That's probably what created the frustrations, I suppose, that when you played your best footy, it was good enough, wasn't it? And it was just the inconsistencies, and as you say, I suppose the availability of players it created that.
20: Oh, absolutely. And there were times this season where, I felt like we're back to our best. I felt like we're back to sort of, 2025, the way we move the ball, our team defence, the buy-in from everyone. We sort of got really teased. And then the next week, we sort of would play our worst footy. And it was just, I suppose it was a bit frustrating. It wasn't just frustrating for the coaching staff and myself. I know it's frustrating for the players too, but we know how hard it is to qualify for finals, particularly in such an even competition that we've had the last couple of years. And it's even harder to make a grand final and even harder again to win one. So, we're realistic with that. But, we still felt like that we underperformed this year. But, the beauty of sport is there is next season, and, we'll work as hard as we ever have to make sure that we continually build and evolve our list, and we get another pre-season into some of our young guys that, showed some real promise this season.
10: Charlie, in the Waffle, it's semi-professional, and you've got to be versatile, I suppose, in the way that you handle the players and, the things you allow them to do. You mentioned about guys going on holidays and that. Would you do it differently than what you did this year when you look back on it, and did it have the effect that what effect did it have?
20: I'm not sure we'd do it differently. I think we've got a really good approach in that we sort of put some real focus into our first to 4 year players, and we let them know that it's a real journey in that first 4 years of senior footy, because you get a lot of players that come into your senior program for their first year and they've never been dropped before. They've been their best player at their their community club. They've come into a futures program where they're in the best 12 and never been dropped. And then they probably play Colts footy as a 17-year-old, as an 18-year-old, and they've never been dropped in that either. And then they come into a senior program, and it's probably the first time in their life that they're not in the best team. And so it's a real, you know, it's a real journey that first couple of years of senior football. So we feel like we do that really well. And then the senior players, it's about earning that respect and that trust. And if, you know, if you've done the work like Noah Strom has, I mean, he's a life member, he's a two-time premiership player, a state footballer. You know, he wasn't going to go around because, you know, he felt that he couldn't mix a European holiday with playing league footy. And, you know, he sat down with myself and Whitey, and we really felt that there was some value that he could add, not only as a player, but also to help mentor and develop some of our young guys coming through. So I don't think we would do anything differently. I mean, at the end of the day, you can't stop people from a, you know, a very casual part-time job from going and living their lives. I suppose the other option is to say they can't go and, you know, they either go to amateur football or country football, or they don't play football at all. And I suppose it's a bit of a case-by-case situation. So it's certainly not something that, you know, we encourage, and, you know, those guys have to earn the trust and the respect of the group, particularly when they come back, and both players that went overseas this year, they came back in really good condition, and, you know, they did the work and they really bought in from the day they returned.
9: Chad Pearson said ahead of the final last week that Trey Rusko owed the playing group. Noah Strom wasn't available. He was injured, unfortunately, so I'm not sure if he was considered in the same basket. But with how that all played out with Trey, did he owe the group at all? Was there a lingering frustration with Trey's holiday for the different circumstances to maybe Noah's that you outlined before?
20: I don't know if there was frustration. There was frustration from myself and Whitey, if I'm honest. But that's, you know, that's only because, you know, we see such potential in these young men, and, you know, it's only a short journey that you've got it at Waffle Footy. But I don't think there was frustration from the group. And when Chad speaks about, you know, he owes the group something, I mean, Trey was very honest about that himself. You know, he respected the fact that, you know, the club and the squad allowed him the opportunity to go away. But the expectation was that he comes back in good condition and performs. And really he did. You know, I think he kicked, you know, 10 or 11 goals in a couple of games upon his return, and, you know, was firing on all cylinders. So I think that would be an obvious feeling if you've gone away by choice and you've sort of been welcomed back with open arms. I think you would ultimately feel like you owe the group something.
9: Is that it for Noah? I mean, you twisted his arm to keep playing, and it was sad to see him limp off Eastern Mantle Oval a couple of weeks ago, knowing that was probably his last act as a league footballer. Is Noah at the end of his time with the Bulldogs?
20: No, I think he'll go around. I think the main reason for, you know, retirement discussions this year was he just didn't want to let the club or the playing group down and wanted to go travelling through Europe. But, you know, as we saw earlier in the season, particularly before he went away, he was in, you know, in career best form, really, and obviously state football selection, you know, warranted as well. So I would be surprised if he didn't go around. We haven't had that conversation yet. Those conversations will take place next week when we have our season reviews. But, certainly from where I sit and from the, you know, limited conversations we've had sort of in the second half of the year, I'd be surprised if he did retire.
10: You mentioned, you know, 10 debutants, I think it was. From what you saw from that group, have you sort of got confidence that the majority will make long-term players at South Fremantle, or, you know, you're confident with the depth that you've got there?
20: Yeah, I am. I'm really excited by the group that's come through our Colts from last year that made a grand final, and hopefully they go deep into finals again this year, and there's some real talent in this year's group as well. And it can come in waves, your talent. So, you know, I felt, you know, your Lucas Catalinis, your Max Thomas, that got opportunities this year straight out of Colts. You know, they're future life members, future premiership players at the club, and, you know, they're terrific young men as well. So, you know, there are a couple of players, and you had Mitch Gear, who's been, you know, probably played 40-odd games of reserves footy. He got his opportunity this year through a lot of hard work over the last couple of years, as well as, you know, the likes of the Sam Otto. So I think the depth underneath is only going to get stronger, and we made some real tough decisions going into this season to really give some opportunity to some of the younger guys, and ultimately our reserves, I think we finished 7th or 8th in the reserves competition, but that's, you know, that's where we see the reserves competition. We see it as an opportunity to blood guys to see who have league attributes and league qualities, and put that time and effort into them, and we'll do the same again next season. You know, we've got some Colts, you know, at least 8 Colts that will come up into our senior program from this year's group that I believe are league footballers, but they need to have early opportunities in our senior program. So I think we'll be fairly young again in the reserves, and we'll look to recruit. We'll look to strengthen that sort of 25th to 30th player on your list as well. So we're in conversations with, you know, some amateur footballers that have played some waffle football, some guys interstate, and some guys that have been delisted in AFL clubs as well. So we've got some recruiting points available. So, yeah, pretty excited for, well, certainly for the next couple of months in my role, but, yeah, pretty excited about potentially how we go next year.
9: Charlie Burke's with us, head of football at South Fremantle. The league season ended. The Colts continue on this weekend in a must-win first semi-final. Charlie, is the most important position to fill that second ruck forward? I mean, that seemed to be the position during the year. Zach Strom's retirement, who was so versatile and so consistent, left you a little short in the ruck, and then Hamish Freed going down hurt the balance of your team. Is that one area of the ground you really look at?
20: Yeah, I think you should be a list manager, JL. That's absolutely at the top of my list. So, we were pretty unfortunate this year as well, because, you know, Solomon James, I think, played one Resi's game for the whole year, just could not get going off after coming off some, you know, pre-season surgery. You know, we recruited Wes Love, who, you know, I think has enormous upside. I think he'll be a real star of the waffle competition if he can get a couple of pre-seasons under his belt. You know, I think he has some real attributes as well. And then we've got a young guy in Elliot Tideman, who again's probably, you know, one year away from really being considered for league football. He's still got some development to do, but I see him as a 100-plus, you know, league game footballer in the future. And then, you know, if we can try and find a, you know, a sort of an A-grade recruit that can be that target, particularly that long down the line, and someone that can be a backup ruck, you know, and clunk a few in our forward line, that's certainly at the top of our list.
9: Hayden Harvey showed signs during the year, and yeah, Wes Love was a good mid-season pickup, so there's a few options there up your sleeve. The Colts, they're still alive. Lots of young talent, which is always exciting. Last year you made a grand final. Loss on the weekend, a bit of a setback, but you have the double chance. What's the feeling like as the Colts season hopes to stay alive?
20: Yeah, there's a lot of excitement around that group. You know, they feel like they've got some really unfinished business after the disappointment of last year's grand final. But yeah, there's certainly some work to do. Obviously losing on the weekend to a very, you know, very good fast starting Claremont side. But yeah, certainly learnt a lot from last week, and I know the boys will really bounce back and really chomping at the bit to get going this Saturday down in Mandurah.
10: All right, well, you've studied all sides, you've seen all sides play this year. Who wins the Waffle grand final in your opinion?
20: Yeah, geez, it has been so tight this year, and it's sort of, my probably predictions have changed weekly, but I think Claremont's best football, I think if all sides are playing at their best, I think Claremont's best football is the side to beat. You know, a lot will depend on the Dockers, obviously with the Peel alignment. I'd love to see East Perth get there now that we're out. You know, they've been there and thereabouts the last couple of years and haven't got the haven't finished the job. But, you know, to Ross and the East Perth Footy Club, they're such a tremendous footy club. So hopefully they're right up there contending as well. But yeah, I think it's going to come right down to the wire.
9: Lastly, Charlie, and thanks for your time today and right through the year. Do you have a fair understanding of retainment? So we talk about recruitment, but retainment's an important part of your job as well. Will you lose a few from this year's group, league side, or will you keep most of them together?
20: Yeah, we start our retention, you know, sort of middle of the season. That's when I start having conversations with the players, because we like to get to this stage of the season pretty much knowing what we've got and what we need to get. And it also helps, obviously, from a points point of view. So in terms of players that we'll lose, there's probably two or three players at the moment that are just sort of weighing up, you know, what they want to do next season. But outside of that, the core group will be there. I'd imagine close to 90% of our league group that played footy this year are all signed up and really looking forward to next year.
9: Well, I'm sure there'll be some disappointment with how the premiership defence went, but it was a gallant effort without ever really being able to pick your strongest side, and I'm sure South Mount will be back up there contending again in 2027. Charlie, thanks for your time right through the year, and best of luck as you put together another squad that'll no doubt challenge in 2027.
20: Yeah, no, thank you, and thanks so much to yourself and Sport FM for the coverage of Waffle Footy. It's much appreciated, and certainly doesn't go unnoticed, so thank you.
9: It's our pleasure, and thank you to the South Fremantle Footy Club for their great support of the station too, the kennel. It's finished for the year now. It's a bit of an abrupt finish with the Bulldogs' exit. I was told by Canberra they'll do a special if the Colts make the grand final in a couple of weeks, so it might not yet be over. But as far as the league season is concerned, the kennel comes to a conclusion. We're off to a break. On the other side, we're going to chat with a great of the Perth Footy Club. He's a life member. I doubt he's missed too many games over the last 30, 40 years. Alan Chubby Styles is going to join us. The Demons, a massive day ahead on Saturday at Lathlay.
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9: Indeed you are. 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Alan Chubby Styles is about to join us. A great of the Perth Football Club. What a big weekend for the Demons. They have never hosted a final at Lathlain Park. In fact, the last time Perth hosted a final, full stop, was 1918 at the Wacker. I think Chris Mitsopoulos was there as a very young spectator back in 1918. He'll be part of our commentary team this weekend. And very much looking forward to being there at Lathlain. It's a massive day. The reserves and the league play back-to-back. Alan Chubby-Styles, I wonder how many games he's missed over the last 40, 50 years. Player and has become a great supporter of the club since his playing days.
10: He would have been around that 1918.
9: No. No, Chubby's a young man. He joins us now on Sports Breakfast. G'day, Chubby.
25: Good morning, Jacob. Good morning, Wayne, and good morning, listeners.
9: Nice to have you aboard.
25: No, I wasn't around that in 1918. Now, a lot of people have had a crack at me, I must admit, once they found out about that date, that most probably that I was there at the time.
9: And harsh. Very, very harsh. You've seen most Perth games over the last 40, 50 years, I'd imagine, Chubby. Your own involvement as a player and great supporter of the club over many years since. But this is one of the biggest days you've had at Lathlane. Uncharted territory, but the first ever final there. Home final for the Demons.
25: And the old foe, you know, East Perth. You know, it goes back to that, back to the 60s and then also so into the 70s, that clashes with East Perth in the grand final. So this is, it's really good, and we're looking forward to it. I mean, it will really draw the crowd out. I just hope the weather is similar to what it was, though they say there might be a little bit of rain, but as it was last Saturday, I just think we'll fill the place, personally.
9: There's talk about, I don't know if you can shed any light on this, Chubby, but there's talk about a permit being needed if you get more than 6,000 people to Lathlane on Saturday. I mean, there's a realistic possibility you do get more than 6,000. Do you know anything about a permit?
25: No, that's the truth. I don't know. What I was going to, why I hesitated, there was some talk earlier on because when we were looking at that oval, what was happening there, there's some talk about numbers to the council. So I don't know what's happened since that there. So there might be, that could be part of it. But no, I don't know properly anything about that at this stage. But we believe we're going to have a big crowd. Most definitely.
10: All right, how do they cater for that? Have they got different things happening, you know, to...
25: Wayne, that's out of my knowledge at this particular time. But I know that, you know, that big Sullivan grandstand that goes around the ground, certain rounds at different times, will be put in place. And there's just things that the club are doing, putting in place as far as seating and all that is concerned, with it, making sure that everybody's comfortable and enjoy the game.
10: Well, I would imagine your main involvement there is with past players and things like that. I mean, what's been the response from past players? I know, I think you've got a pretty strong association there, you know, within Perth of guys that have sort of stuck with the club for years.
25: Wayne, there's a great feeling amongst the past players. And I must admit, you know, at different times you go to luncheons or during the game, you see a lot of our past players there. In fact, the other week against Swans, it was Cade Lang. They had a call-out for Cade Lang, who'd passed away at a young age at the Perth Footy Club. And there was 131 in one particular area of the ground against Swans that was put aside for them. And then there was chaps that I hadn't seen for 20 years, hadn't been there for 20 years, but they all followed Bert. They all keep following. What I mean is, they all keep following an interest in the paper or listening to you guys on radio and things like that nature. And you know, there's like West Perth started a coffee club, and we followed suit. And so, what happens is, once a month we there's about 50 guys get at the Cafe Bella Rosa in Archer Street, Carlisle, and we get a guest speaker, the coach or one of the players or one of the lady players, and they talk, fill in what's happening and doing, and keep that camaraderie and interest in the club going, and it's building. And then, you know, I think on my phone there's 220 now for, people I text out to remind them about the coffee club at this stage that are still interested, sitting in. That's even the guys in the East. They already appreciate that they're being thought of, and they care, you know, that we care. They still remember the Perth, they're still remembered by the Perth Footy Club. And that's vitally important in all film grades and everything. And, you know, it's a great thing, you know, that happened. It's like Brian Pryor, you know, with Parkinson. He has Parkinson's. He started finding out about other guys who have it in other clubs, and he started a little coffee club for those guys so they could talk and help each other. It's rather amazing at football and what it brings to you. And, I mean, you know, it's just amazing. Yeah.
9: Yeah, the power of sport and sporting teams, and you share a common interest, and yeah, okay, you might come up against a team and opponents over time, but you share the love and passion for the game. So I think that's a beautiful thing that's been started, these past player groups and coffee catch-ups. And there'd be a bit of expectation in the air, Chubby, because last year you got a taste of finals, you got that monkey off your back, you got a win over East Fremantle. You were going on the weekend against Claremont, but you certainly don't want to go out in straight sets. You want to keep this premiership dream alive. What are your chances of going deeper into the season?
25: I think we have. I mean, if they, collectively, I don't believe they've played four quarters as a team this year. You know, there's been halves, there's been quarters that have been set alight and what have you. The old foe, East Perth, you know, we went to Perth, not Perth, to old Leaderville Oval, and we're confident And they had five of their best players out. We had three. But, geez, they did us to a dinner. So, you know, it won't be an easy game at all with it all. But we're quietly confident as far as that's concerned, as all sides are when they go into the game. And I just believe that there is pressure on our players and the coaches, being expectations to it. And it's just that they've got to have composure and use the ball a lot better. I just feel last week our use of the ball was down. If you have a look at these per stats compared to South Melbourne stats from last week, you can just tell they don't. South Melbourne have more kicks and stuff and handballs. And the interesting part about this is, and these Perth only had 46% of the play, of the ball use, and yet they won, and that's the use of the ball, as far as I'm concerned. And their skills were far used far in a far superior way than South Fremantle had, even though it was a tough game, a really tough game. So, but we let ourselves down. I thought last week we had our opportunities, we never took them, and Claremont were too good on the day.
10: All right, we have Barra on every now and then, and he's always spruiking it and how confident he is. Do you have to keep him under control? Is that your role, or do you just feed him to keep
25: him?
10: Well,
25: it's funny you say that, but a lot of people think we all are contributors to try and keep him under control and go forward. I think he drives the coach. I don't know this, but I would imagine he drives the coach mad. And I know he drives Jared Bell nuts and Dottie, so yeah. But he has done a marvellous job for our club, and you know he's just a beautiful person to go along with it. Just a great human being, a great citizen, and he's really worked it well along with our other directors that have come in and helped the club build up and get to where we are today.
10: It has been a change, hasn't it, over the last 5 years, and you know, I suppose the names of people that you just put up there that have been there for a while, but that's where it's all started. They're playing good footy now, but it's the off-field stuff that's been set up well that is now sort of benefiting on the football field.
25: Well, I think if you're off-field strong, you've got a chance with your on-field as far as that's concerned. And the on-field, they've done their best to recruit some of the best coaches we had, but like Billingham and Broadbridge, and they're great, they were... have great credentials, and they are good at what they do. And so, you know, the strength of those things are helping our club as well, you know, with it all in the background. Now, reserves, you know, they got beaten against, I think the average age of our reserves was about 18, was 19 on Saturday. East Perth had a lot more mature players than we did, but all year, I think our average age in our reserves is around about 20 or 20.7. Now, that's not bad. Or is it 19.7? I might be wrong. I'm not quite sure. That's not bad for virtually an old Colt site. It used to be under 21. So, you know, and we're bringing young players through and as well and encouraging them. But they got a wake-up call, and so that's it. And so hopefully both sides will perform credibly this week and bring home the bacon.
9: Alan Chubby Styles is with us. Great of the Perth Footy Club. They host a couple of finals on Saturday, reserves and league. Just to finish, Chubby, it's at that time of the year a lot of clubs are finished and you want to be a part of it, but if you're not, you often see fans jump on the bandwagon. Are you feeling the love from some of the other waffle clubs that have finished up? Do you feel like Perth's becoming a second team for a few people?
25: Well, certainly not South Fremantle after I listened to the previous conversation. So, you know, and I wanted to play for South Fremantle as a kid, and I love South Fremantle. So they've been, I've thrown them out with the bathwater.
9: Look,
25: I tell you what, Perth's not there, I must say. I do have an inkling towards East Perth as well, and Bronte and the boys. I mean, they've done a great job, and they have been around, and they do deserve something. But they won't be there. We will be, and that's the difference with it all. And I just think that we've got the territory and the team that can do it. And I've got utmost confidence in those blokes.
10: All right. Well, you just don't get too fired up on the weekend. You'd want to get out there and whack someone, probably.
9: No, Chubby, you wouldn't whack people out there, would you?
25: No, mate, I'm not allowed to whack people, good, no.
10: That's fair.
25: I was never reported whack. I got reported for swearing at a goal umpire, can you believe? And I was made example of. You know, today you get fined. I missed a game. I can't put back. Yeah. Claremont. Claremont.
9: Did you ever...
25: versus Perth at Claremont Oval.
9: Did you have to go to a tribunal for that, Chubby, when you were accused?
25: Yes, I did. I didn't take my Bible, though.
9: No, I was going to ask. It worked for Jack Sheedy, or at least I think he did get suspended a few times. But, yeah, I'm glad you didn't need the Bible to get off. Hey, Chubby, good luck. Worries. It's a massive weekend for the Perth Footy Club, and for good people like you who have been involved for so long, hopefully it's the right result on the day. Good luck.
25: Well, thank you. And also, just if your previous guest said, you do a fantastic job, you blokes. Really love what you do, and very, very respected in the football fraternity. Keep up the good work, and God bless you, and have a good day, and God bless all your viewers.
9: God bless you as well. Thanks to our final guest of the

0: It'll make it even more dramatic and desperate on Saturday. Thanks for your company. We're back tomorrow for Sports Breakfast. Looking forward to it. Wayne, thank you.
1: Cheers, mate.
0: Thanks to Matt, a hardworking producer. Thank you to you for listening. We'll catch you tomorrow from 6 a.m.
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3: Hello there, I'm Sean Bindley. More Australians have been found safe following the Nepal flood disaster as concerns grow for the 38 still unaccounted for. Nelson Scott is in Kathmandu.
4: Five more Australians have been safely located after a devastating wall of mud and water left them stranded along the Nepal-Tibet border. One has been found in Nepal, another in Tibet, while the other three are outside the crisis zone. Their identities are currently unknown. The federal government says it holds grave concerns for the now 38 Australians still missing as damaged roads and bridges continue to hamper rescue efforts. An RAAF jet carrying aid supplies will land in Nepal today, while 18 Australian crisis staff are helping on the ground. The family of Australian pilgrim Michael Keats believe he's died in the flooding, but this hasn't been confirmed by DFAT.
3: The nation's biggest home loan lender is expecting property prices to continue falling well into next year. The Commonwealth Bank says the market is deteriorating faster than expected, forcing it to downgrade its outlook. But money expert Joel Gibson says it's good news for young Australians looking to buy.
5: In August at least, there is a possible sign of green shoots for first home buyers. Compare it to investors, down 6% compared to July. Down 16% compared to last year. So there's no question that investors are deserting the market, but there is the possibility that we might be starting to see first home buyers re-entering.
3: Telstra has released the findings of an external investigation into its major outage in July. The telco says the review confirmed the suspected cause and they've already made changes to address the issue. Chief Executive Vicky Brady says the outage shouldn't have happened and they'll assess how technical teams are alerted to issues. The Victorian opposition is vowing to deploy dozens of extra V-Line trains across the state's regional network to ease overcrowding if elected. Gippsland would receive another five, adding more than 1,000 seats. The same allocation would go to Seymour, Albury, Echuca, Bendigo, Warrnambool and Geelong. Another four trains promised for Western Victoria, including the Ballarat, Ararat and Maryborough lines. The Brisbane Lord Mayor says the decision for ferry workers to strike on the busiest night of the year is a bad way to make friends. The 24-hour work stoppage, scheduled to impact River Fire, is the latest escalation amidst ongoing negotiations over pay and conditions. Last year, more than 27,000 passengers used the services to get to and from the event. Adrian Schrinner says the Brisbane City Council is doing everything it can to ensure the event runs smoothly.
6: We've boosted the bus capacity on that night by five times more than what it was last year. So we've really put extra capacity into the network, and we've asked the experts in our planning section for transport to say, well, what capacity do we need to move the people that are likely to be out there?
3: Meanwhile, Sydney Ferry staff have walked off the job this morning as part of their fight for a pay boost. Dusty Fitzpatrick has more.
7: Staff will go on strike until 2 o'clock this afternoon. The Maritime Workers Union is seeking a 5% wage increase and guaranteed annual pay boosts. The five-hour action will affect ferry services operating to Manly, Circular Quay, Parramatta and other destinations. Opal readers will be switched off once the action comes to an end, allowing ferry passengers to travel for free.
3: This is Air National News. Eddie Maguire is suggesting the AFL move next year's grand final back to the second week of October. NFL is expected to be played during qualifying and elimination final weekend, causing a scheduling crunch at the MCG. Maguire says shifting the grand final back a week could unlock multiple benefits.
8: For me, the idea is to get into October and get that free air. Mm. You know, to run past Volandis, for football to have a win for a change in this situation. Been a long time since we've had one. Mm. You know, our best idea has been Gather Round, which is a knockoff of Magic Round.
3: Tennis and more Aussies are through to the second round at Flushing Meadows. Air Sports' Paul Walsh has the details.
9: Dean Sweeney and Tristan Schoolkate have joined Alexi Popperin, James Duckworth, Taylor Preston, Kimberly Birrell and Mia Joint in the second round of the US Tennis Open after Schoolkate defeated Nishesh Bashavareli in four sets and Dean Sweeney recorded a walkover after the Frenchman Corentin Moutet retired after two sets. Alex Di Minaur is up against the Italian Andre Guiaria, while Taylor Fritz, Madison Keys, Alina Rybakina, Mia Andreeva and Lorenzo Musetti have all booked their places in the second round. Paul Walsh for Air Sport.
3: In rugby league, the Sharks

0: will rest Nico Hines, Blake Brayley and Teague Wilton in Saturday night's Round 27 game against the Storm. Michael Gabriel will make his debut at centre. Australian Independent Radio News.
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2: You might need some patience. It is busy on the northbound run, Ancatel Road to Rowley Road and Farrington Road to Canning Highway. Delays on the Mitchell Freeway southbound around Warwick Road and Vincent Street. Busy on Tocken Highway northbound from Kelvin Road to Hale Road and Roe Highway. Under speed northbound at Nicholson Road and Tocken Highway. In the CBD, it's slow the Esplanade westbound at William Street and Mounts Bay Road eastbound at Mill Street. Also slow Stirling Highway in both directions at Stirling Road, Mounts Bay Road westbound at Hackett Drive and Marmion Avenue southbound at Reed Highway. 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
11: It's weather for your Wednesday. We're expecting a shower or two across the afternoon and a top of 19 degrees with an overnight minimum of 10. And the rain's going to hang around for a few days yet. Tomorrow, showers in 19. Friday, showers easing in 20. And Saturday, we're expecting up to 15 millimetres of rain and a top of 19. And Sunday, a slight shower and 20 degrees. Right now in Perth at 10 past 9, it's 13.7.
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0: little bit of modern English from back in the 80s. I hope you're having a very good morning. A little bit of rain around. Just go a little bit easy on the roads if it's can get a bit slippy. Good morning, Sports Connection. Midweek Wednesday. Spring has sprung. Second day of September. A little bit of rain around. Listening to Paul Persick's weather forecast there. But boy, golly, we do need it. Hopefully not too much to dampen your spirits or dampen the sport and racing that is on the horizon. Thank you, Jacob and Wayne. As always, Sports Breakfast gets your day off to a wonderful start. Big day today. We'll be talking all sports. Well, as many as we can cram in. If you can give me till midday, we'll try and give you what's happening locally, nationally and internationally, right around this globe. Midweek racing today at Belmont. Seven races today, starting at 11 minutes to 2, 1:49 to be exact, with the final due to jump at 5:30. Is there a game tomorrow? I think there might be. Is the hype starting to get round? Interested in West Coast Eagles fans, are you on the state side? Are you jumping on board just for this week or for the next few weeks while Fremantle endeavours to maybe shut a few people up with that empty cupboard we see from time to time? The one thing West Coast Eagles can throw back at them, despite some early success, is that empty trophy cabinet. Is it about to end this year? We shall see. We'll have a little quiz today. I like giving away prizes. So we're going to ask you to get in nice and early. The Retrovision text line, if you're new to it, 0429 913 913. It's very memorable. It's sponsored by the great people at Retrovision. And I think it's going to be a swarm of purple, but I don't want to sway you. I just want to know who wins tomorrow night. Is it Fremantle or is it Hawthorn? I've noticed in the corporate bookmakers, which is on really judged on the weight of money once they've set the book, for, in my humble opinion, I think Fremantle are a bit too short. $1.42, a very good Hawthorn side coming, $2.90. Our friends at the West Australian trying to whip up some frenzy that they're cocky and all that. I don't think they are. I think they'll be going about it quietly confident. They were here a couple of weeks ago, obviously, in that rain against the West Coast Eagles, and then played in that earlier round in the year where Fremantle were absolutely outstanding in the final quarter. Hawthorn had a couple of injured players. Who wins tomorrow night? I need your name, your suburb. Who wins and a margin? Carrington's Bar and Grill. We were there last Friday. We being Tony McHale, Peter Sumage, Mark Stone popped in. Very nice to meet Mark. And a few of the Sports Connection listeners were also around. Good morning to all of you who came and joined us there as well. And a great afternoon was had by all. Ash and the team were wonderful. And yes, we did try the award-winning steak sandwiches, and yes, they were outstanding. Would you? You may have won before. A lot of you have been involved with this station since I've been involved the last couple of years and joined us throughout the journey, and some of you have had the fortunate pleasure of winning. Well, if you even if you won this year, you know what? I'm throwing the gates open. It's September, and we're all excited. Love September for a multitude of reasons, but it's getting into that finals series. So your name, your suburb, who wins, and a margin. If you have the same margin as someone else, because I think it is going to be a sea of purple, I'm suggesting I will pick the first one, and I'll give you a chance just to alter your margin. And we will know then Friday morning, won't we, who has won? And I'll tell you what I'll do too. I'll give away, even if no one gets it, the closest to the margin. So can't be better than that. Carrington's Bar and Grill are loving the association with us. And he said, I love seeing the award winners coming down most weeks. We've obviously stopped for the year with Peter Sumage now, and we'll just be talking football on today's show. Paul Persick will be talking waffle later in the show, a little bit later than normal. We've got a lot to unpack. Well, Paul has a lot to unpack. I'll just ask the questions of last week's finals, week one, and what we can expect week two coming up on the weekend, where obviously the games are coming thick and fast. Claremont, I'm just looking here at my fixturing. Peel Thunder, sorry, taking on Claremont, have to travel, is what I was trying to say, down to Lane Group Stadium, which should be an absolute cracker of a game. And then at the same time, and we just heard Alan Stiles there on Sports Breakfast, a lot of excitement around with Perth, and I can understand it. A lot of the neutrals are on the bandwagon taking on East Perth. Should be a cracking game. 91.3 will be there to see it. And then tomorrow night at 6:10. And yes, the it's a sellout. Hopefully it hits that magic six in front of it, because so often we hear it's a sellout, and I believe it holds 60,000 per stadium, but we see the 50s this and the 50s that. So if everyone turns up tomorrow, which the amount of requests I've had for tickets alone would tell you that it is the hottest ticket in town. So if you are going and enjoy it, or watching it on TV in the bars and the clubs, you'll have a wonderful time. Tony McHale, the Godfather, he will be in after 10 o'clock. Lots to unpack, lots to talk about, and Tony will be in. If you want to get in early with your questions, that text line, not only can you have a tip, but you can have a suggestion or a tip as well. Over $6.5 billion Australian dollars, 3.2 billion English pound, has been spent as the transfer deadline came to an end at midnight our time last night, 5 o'clock in the UK, and a flurry of last minute transfers, loan deals to before the window opens again in about 3 or 4 months' time. Unbelievable, isn't it? I did have a chat with Peter G yesterday about it, and Belly will be covering it in detail. The Premier League has just started, and some teams are probably pressing the panic button, or just the results or the performances of the first couple of weeks has made them go and do that quickly. Money seems to be absolutely not a problem at all. NRL. Are you getting excited about the NRL, the final round this weekend of the regular season before the finals series? If you don't know how it works, it's pretty straightforward. There's a top eight, and then we have week one qualifying and elimination finals, which is next week. Week two is the semi-finals. Week three, prelim finals, and then heading to a core stadium in Sydney, Sunday, October the 4th, is their grand final. So we're still a bit of intrigue to make up the final eight. The games are start tomorrow, just like the AFL, who are in the finals. NRL still have one round to play. Bulldogs taking on Broncos tomorrow. On Friday, we see the Titans and the Dolphins, and then we see the Rabbitohs and the Roosters. Saturday brings table topping going along very nice, if you don't mind. The New Zealand Warriors, they are absolutely beautiful. They're at the top by percentage over the Penrith Panthers. Cowboys taking on the Raiders. The Sharks are taking on the Storm. Dragons and the Eels. And then we finish off with the Panthers and the West Tigers on Sunday. So lots to happen. Heard Eddie Maguire, amongst others. I can understand the merit. A lot of us people in the world get stuck a little bit on tradition. I like tradition, but sometimes you've got to move the situation sometimes to suit the market. Obviously, the NFL is here next week, which will be wonderful at the MCG. And I'm just listening to Eddie's, I think his commentary was on one of the radio stations in Melbourne, that he's made a case that perhaps we prolong and push back perhaps to the second week of October. Clear air, he called it, and maybe to outdo our friends at the NRL. You may agree, you may disagree. Look, I'm all on for extending. I think the more football, the better, the more sport, the better. I've even come round to thinking I've quite enjoyed the wild card. I know there's still a lot of you and our own Brad Hardy very anti it. It's here to stay. Look, let's make no bones about it. Plenty of money was made, and what interest there was at the MCG. A couple of people did say to me, imagine one of the weeks it was Gold Coast and GWS. Yeah, point taken. But they are in the competition, and we have to sort of deal with how the cards fall. But especially that Bulldogs and Collingwood game, outstanding. And I do understand we're not always going to get that, but I'm on board now, and make the best of it. And if the season does get slightly prolonged, there always is a ding-dong battle, isn't there, between NRL and AFL. If it's for good, valid reasons and not too many gaps in September, bring it on. I don't think we'd want to see, even with Tasmania on the horizon and probably then a 20th club in the not-too-distant future, any more than top eight with the two wild cards, because they're starting to get ridiculous. But they've made it, and I think week one was certainly a success. US Open, up and about, hearing all the results coming in. Heard the Joker the other day. I mean, at 39 years of age, we can't expect the man to go on forever. And was bundled out. It made huge news, but at 39 years of age now, obviously his best is behind him. Will he win another Grand Slam? I'm starting to think not now, but I suppose ride him off at his peril. Zabalenka going along beautifully in the women's. Carlos Alcaraz, an injury cloud, but he made light of his men's singles round the other day, winning in three sets. Venus Williams was bowled out. It was always going to probably end in tears, wasn't it? And I do wonder why they continue to want to come back, but them's the breaks. Madison Keys is going along well. Taylor Fritz, Ben Shelton, and Naomi Osaka, 7-6, 7-6 last night. Still plenty there. Swiatek also seed 8 going along well. And in today's games, there's plenty coming up. Jessica Peluga, seeded 3, will be playing, as will Ben Shelton, the 8th seed. Coco Gauff has gone through to the next round. The enigmatic Medvedev is playing today. You sort of never know what you're going to get there. I'm keeping an eye. Am I all across it? No, I do hear Brett Patton on a regular basis, especially with the boys in breakfast. No one does it better, bringing us up to speed with all that. F1 is coming up this weekend. There is 12 races to go. Now, I know there's a little bit of conjecture with what's happening in the Middle East, scheduled to go. And one of the traditional races, well, I think our Italian friends would certainly say that, Monza, comes up this weekend. I know Peter G speaks to Simon Furzer, and I like to talk to Paul Persick, because apart from waffle football, Paul is a rev head, all things motor racing. So I'm going to invite Paul after the break, maybe to have a little bit of a wrap-up of what we've seen to date, how it's going. Can Kimi Antonelli be caught? Well, mathematically, he certainly can. I'll be very interested in Paul's thoughts. 0429913913. I'd like to remind you, because I'm inviting you, it's very easy to tip who you think will win tomorrow night. They are flying in at the moment, and Kevin from Leeming has already put me in my place, because he's gone the Hawks. Well done, Kevin. And then there's a lot of love for Fremantle. Mike, 24 points to Dockers. Kevin Leeming from Leeming, Hawks 11. Ross from Mosman Park. Oh my goodness me, Ross. He's got Fremantle by 56. So, well, very interesting. And Craig from Maida Vale, good morning, Craig. Could I please have Fremantle by 20? Yes, sir, you can. You can join Mike and Kevin and Ross and Craig, and there'll be a heap more when they're coming up. Keep them coming in, and we will be more than happy to add you to the list. If you do happen to have the same as someone else. We've got a database that we're filling in as they come in. We will give you a quiet reminder if you've come in after someone else has already picked your margin and give you a chance to revise that margin. Can't be fairer than that. I see Ben Stokes, the Englishman, well, born in New Zealand, but you know what I mean. I think he's a wonderful cricketer. I think he's a wonderful character. Wasn't too sure about Bazball, but one of the greats. I'm looking forward to seeing him in the BBL, by all reports, a sign for the Adelaide Strikers. He also plays his county cricket back in the UK in Durham, where Ryan Campbell, as you may or may not know, yes, Ryan from Western Australia, Ryan Campbell, who went overseas quite a few years ago, went to Holland, of all places, to help the Dutch develop cricket. And for the last, I think, 5 or 6 years, if my memory serves me correct, Ryan Campbell, great bloke, has been the coach at Durham and has Ben Stokes as part of his team. Well, we'll see Ben, maybe without the shackles of captaincy, Adelaide, quietish city. We might see Ben really enjoy the short but very exciting period over that December-January period, BBL. It'll be wonderful to see. And I hope there's many other top players joining the various franchises so we can enjoy that. But lots of football to come before that. Lots of sports connection. We'll take our first break of the morning. It's 28 minutes past nine. A very good morning. Declan Kelly's my name. I'd like to thank you. We have had huge response to our shows. Thank you to all the sponsors who are starting to join us now. We tend to have our sponsors over each year. If you'd like to join the family of sponsors on the Sports Connection, just contact me directly and we will be in touch and we will help you thrive in this business world that is a little bit tricky at the moment. We're very cost effective and we're reaching far and wide. And we're also on YouTube, Podcast Capital. Check it out if you haven't. We talk about Peter Sumage. Unbelievable. You know the amount of people that will be sitting at a grand final this year? Well, that amount of people have almost viewed the Peter Sumage stuff on YouTube. And yesterday I heard Peter G on this very show, and it really, really was thought-provoking. Wherever you sit or wherever you stand on the Sydney case, Peter was outstanding in what he called presumption of innocence and the trial almost by media and social media. I want to play a snippet of that later on. Before we do all that, we'll take a break. And on the other side, we're going to go a little bit of F1. I'm going to take you to Monza in Italy. I haven't been. Paul Persick, I'm not sure if he's been, but it'll be theatre of the mind as we go through F1 season 2026. We'll be right back after this break.
1: I don't know who you are. I don't know what you want. If you are looking for a ransom, I can tell you I don't have money. But what I do have are a very particular set of skills. Skills I've acquired over a very long career. Skills that make me a nightmare for people like you. If you let my daughter go now, that'll be the end of it. I will not look for you. I will not pursue you. But if you don't, I will look for you. I will find you. And I will kill you.
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0: morning. Welcome back, or welcome to the show for the first time. If you're a newbie, hello. Hope you enjoy what we do here at 91.3 Sport FM. And if you're a regular, thank you as always for your loyalty and listening in, day out, whether it's live on 91.3, on the app, on the home computer, whichever way you choose to consume us, we are very appreciative. Or if you're on catch-up or YouTube, you are very welcome as well. It's 26 minutes to 10 o'clock. A little bit of overcast and perhaps a drop or two of rain on its way to 19. Degrees today, pretty much the same tomorrow. Friday, possibly a little bit more rain and 20. And then on Saturday, Waffle Finals, racing out at Belmont, perhaps a little bit more rain as well. Yes, we need it. It is spring, but by all accounts, we haven't had enough rain this year. I'm not sure what the weather is like this weekend in Monza in Italy, but Europe has had a absolute beautiful summer, so much so that even some of the grounds around, which they're not used to because they don't really have reticulation over there because they don't need it, are quite dry. They will all bounce back. But it's been a scorcher of a summer. I'm not sure if it's been a scorcher of an F1 season. My regular, my producer, my panel operator, my waffle expert, and my go-to man when it comes to F1 might have something to say different. Officially, welcome. Hello, Paul Persick.
1: Good morning, Declan. Good morning to everybody for the first time this morning. Monza, well, it has been in somewhat a bit of a scorching season because there's been a lot of heated talk about the regulations, and it's come at a time, the Italian Grand Prix, where there could be a lot of that in the thick of the action because Monza, the temple of speed, as it's known for, I think it may be anything but this year, because with the new rules with being stated with more battery in the engine and this term super clipping being the talk of the season, we might see speeds drop on average this year in comparison to recent years when there wasn't as much battery power in the current setting of engines. So there'll be a lot of chatter about that and how the teams adapt to that this year at the Monza circuit, the 5.7-kilometre circuit, the temple of speed. It might be anything but, and some people are not going to be happy with it.
0: No, indeed. Good morning. If you just joined us, it's Paul Persick. We're talking a little bit of F1 on the eve. Well, it's not quite the eve, but this weekend the action returns. Paul, if the calendar, and I know it could be an ever-changing calendar in the mad world we live in, especially with the comings and goings in the Middle East, but there is scheduled to be, including this weekend, 12 races left. We find Antonelli. What a story that's been. The very, very young man, the Italian who drives for Mercedes, hasn't done a lot wrong. 10 podiums, 6 wins, sitting at the top of the Wasser. George Russell, going about his business fairly quietly, hasn't got the flamboyance of Antonelli or perhaps the support. 6 podiums for 2 wins, 183 points. And Lewis Hamilton is on the exact same points with 5 podiums and 1 win. What do you make of the drivers before we start talking the manufacturers? Antonelli, it's been an absolute dream season. Can he, in your opinion, and can Mercedes keep it going for the rest of the season?
1: I'm going to go to your point about the calendar first, because there's some good points that you made about the calendar. 12 races to go, that is correct, but I still believe that Qatar and Abu Dhabi will not finish off the season because of the uncertainty in the Middle East. The Qatar organisers are insisting that it will go ahead, but I'm not convinced because of the uncertainty surrounding the situation in the Middle East. I believe that we're getting closer to a decision on the calendar, and they're telling me that Qatar and Abu Dhabi will not finish off the season. The possibility of the finish of the season finishing in Europe remains highly likely. I believe that the final 2 races of the year that have been placed in reserve to end 2026 are Hockenheim and Imola, in that order. Okay. So the season will finish likely in Germany, the penultimate round of the season, a return to Hockenheim, and the San Marino Grand Prix at Imola, the latest San Marino Grand Prix to take place, or Italian Grand Prix at Imola, since 1980, when the Italian Grand Prix took place there. So for the first time since 1997, the season could end in Europe. So that's my first point that you made. As far as Kimi Antonelli is concerned, what a dream season he's having. He's not even 20 years of age, for goodness sake, and he has already won 6 races. Okay, well, he's 20 years of age now. He turned 20 a couple of weeks ago. But a dream season he has had so far. 6 wins on the board, including a stretch of 5 in a row from China to Monaco. He's had a bit of a difficult run following the summer break. He had a win in Belgium, 3rd in Hungary, and 2nd in the Dutch Grand Prix a couple of weekends ago. Only non-points finishes that he has had is in Barcelona and at Silverstone. So the only 2 blips on the radar, but apart from those 2, he has not finished off the podium. So the momentum is with him, but there is still a long way to go. Having said that, Lando Norris has started to catch up with the rest of the pack. He's won the last 2 races, one with some good pace, one with strategy being going his way. And you know my views on the McLaren team with the way they're going at the moment. Having said that, Norris has won those 2 races at the right time. The McLaren is starting to come good, but their capacity, their engine and their turbos, I don't think will be suited to this circuit, given the inconsistency that they've had on high-speed circuits. Case in point, Barcelona, where Norris finished 3rd, Piastri finished 5th, and Silverstone, where Norris finished 4th and Piastri all the way down in 11th. So I don't think that McLaren are going to be right up there as far as their engine for this high-speed circuit. The team that has the biggest advantage is the Mercedes. They've got the best turbos, their setup is good, and I reckon Ferrari might be up there as well, in spite of the fact that they have smaller turbos, and the smaller turbos don't really cope well with this sort of condition of the circuit as far as the track is concerned and the overall temperature that is going to be in on the track and in the air. We're expecting a quite warm weekend for the Italian Grand Prix. Another point for Kimi Antonelli, that he's going to start with a grid penalty because he's going with an engine change, and of course you're only allowed a certain amount of engine changes until you have to get a grid penalty. So he will start at the back of the grid as a result, regardless of where he qualifies. That might be a blessing in disguise, because after the Italian Grand Prix, we've got the new Spanish race in Madrid, the Azerbaijan Grand Prix, and the Bahrain Grand Prix in Malaysia. The next 3 races afterwards, all of them are high-speed circuits. So I think that's a blessing in disguise that Antonelli is taking that engine penalty now to get some good points and maybe have a bit of a run in the Spanish, Azerbaijan, and Bahrain / Malaysian Grand Prix in the next 3 races. And Mercedes, with the package that they have got, I think they're at a great advantage here with Kimi Antonelli taking that penalty now, so we won't have to worry about the next 3 races. As for George Russell, he was on the podium in the Netherlands, but he really needs to get some wins on the board because Hamilton's breathing down his neck. He's equal on points with him, but he's in second place due to more wins. And Lando Norris is breathing down both the Mercedes and Ferrari's neck with 2 consecutive wins on the board. If he wins a 3rd, then this championship race is certainly going to look like a 4-way fight with half the races remaining. So it's going to be interesting to see where Mercedes go from here, as well as McLaren, as well as Ferrari. And Charles Leclerc, don't rule him out, Declan, because he's won at Monza before, but the smaller turbos that Ferrari have got are going to make it a real challenge for the Monegasque driver, who's desperate to get back into some winning form. He's not won since the British Grand Prix earlier this year. So Ferrari, they've really got to get things going right now if they're even going to make a statement in the championship chase.
0: What's been the biggest surprise? At the start of the year, Paul, we heard about, you know, the changes that F1 was making, and some were for it, a lot were against it, but they're here and they've stayed. What's, apart from the breakout season of Kimi Antonelli, and I think that's a standout, has the demise, am I writing them off too soon, of Red Bull? Some of the new teams haven't really found any traction yet. What's been your biggest surprise thus far?
1: The biggest surprise for me has been Max Verstappen. You know, he's been, you know, of the disappointing kind of surprise. You know, to be so far down the leaderboard, he's 130 points behind the championship leader, Kimi Antonelli, and he has not won at all this year. It's been a long time since he has won a Formula One race. Hasn't won since Abu Dhabi last year in the final race of the year, and he has been on the podium only 3 times, and has failed to finish 3 times as well. So it's been a tough season. Obviously, there was a lot of talk about the performance clause in his contract, whether he was going to leave mid-season, but we had the news that he will sign on for at least a few more years yet during the summer break, so that'll be a relief to Red Bull. The new Ford powertrain has obviously come up for a lot of debate. That hasn't been reliable, as many would have expected at the start of the year. So Verstappen, to me, has been the biggest surprise of the disappointing kind, with him not having won since Abu Dhabi last year. So, you know, if Max Verstappen can string some good results together and maybe a couple of wins, maybe it'll give a little bit of respectability onto his 2026 campaign and look to build on 2027, where there could be more regulations being refined.
0: our own Piastri. We saw what happened last year, and I know you were very vocal, and I can understand this side of the world, a lot of, I guess, Australian fans, for obvious reasons. Not going as well this year for McLaren. The Norris, the Piastri, what do you make of that and the ongoing sort of, I guess, tension that seems to be there, even though Oscar Piastri is a very sort of laid-back character?
1: I've got no doubt in saying this, and I feel very confident in sticking my neck out. Oscar Piastri will leave McLaren within 2 years. I just have a feeling that he's getting the same treatment that Daniel Ricciardo got toward the end of his career, where he's being treated as a second guinea pig, so to speak, in favour of Lando Norris. Oscar Piastri, I'll still stand by to this day, is the real world champion of 2020. The team decided to treat him like dirt and lose him the world championship due to intentional poor strategy. And think about this. In the past week, Lando Norris signed a contract extension to end in 2030. He demanded $60 million per year by the team and got it. So what, if Oscar Piastri makes a demand for, let's say, $60 or $50 million, I can guarantee you Zak Brown and his army of clowns are going to say no, because they want to favour Norris, despite Piastri being the better driver. And I said at the start of the year, McLaren are right where they belong on the leaderboard because of what happened at the end of last year. I still stand by my statement, and they will not win the Manufacturers' Championship, and I will take that to my grave. McLaren are where they belong on the leaderboard because of the way they finished the season. If Piastri was world champion, as he should have been, things might have been different. It's a circus over there at McLaren. They never seem to amaze me on how crap their strategy has been for Oscar Piastri. He should have won in Hungary, and I stand by my statement on that, if Carlos Sainz decided to not be a clown and let Piastri through and let him run his own race, and Carlos would have run his own race as well. It was stupid the way Piastri had his race screwed in Hungary, if not for another gearbox problem. So it's been very unfortunate for Oscar Piastri, and I won't be surprised if the Melbournian leaves McLaren within 2 years. You heard it here first. He will leave within 2 years if things don't improve.
0: I wish you'd say what you feel, really, Paul. But now, well done. A bit of a wrap on F1. Thanks to Paul Persick. We'll hear Paul later in the show talking waffle and looking at finals week one last week and this week's finals. We've also got reports now coming out that Alistair Clarkson and the North Melbourne Football Club have parted ways. There's about to be a press conference. Paul Persick will monitor that, and during Tony McHale's segment, which we will be discussing, we will be getting further reports. But North Melbourne and Alistair Clarkson have decided to go separate ways. Is it the old push, or has he had a belly full? Will the ex West Coast Eagles, who's been sniffing around all for a long time, he was over at Carlton helping them coach, get a coach, and by all reports I'm getting, would love to go back to his club. Will they get Simpson? Well, good luck to them if they do. More to follow. We will take a break, and as I say, we'll monitor it. But Alistair Clarkson and the North Melbourne Football Club have parted ways. This is the Sports Connection. It is 14 minutes to 10 o'clock. We'll take a break, and when we come back, a lot more Sports Connection.
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0: welcome back. A great Welsh band, Stereophonics, maybe tomorrow. Well, it's not tomorrow, it's today. Alistair Clarkson gone from a North Melbourne press conference taking place. And we will keep you up to date with what has transpired. But the bottom line is no longer the coach of North Melbourne. Are you surprised? Are you not? I was hoping he might stay for another year and try and finish what he had started. If you're a Roos fan, or even if you're a footy fan in general, your thoughts and who will they go for next? A club that has been, I guess, struggling on and off field for quite a while and would be a big task to rebuild. Tony McHale is about to join me after 10 o'clock. Now, yesterday, on this very show, I do not host, but Peter G does, and he was just banging our computer here. It's just coming through on the thing. I listened to Peter G's editorial, and he's normally quite a mellow chap. He's a very opinionated man. He's been around a long time. But this really caught my attention. And more importantly, it caught your attention because we posted it on YouTube, and we certainly posted it on at sportfm.com.au. It was about the recent Sydney saga. Now, before you go, here we go again. It was not about what allegedly what happened. I've got an uncle's mate's brother who works in a hotel, and he knows. I don't want to go there. They mucked up, and they should not have been putting themselves in that position. And if anyone was assaulted or disrespected, that should not have happened. So before you do-gooders get on any of our backs, we're making that quite clear. This was more about the presumption of innocence, where I think we all are entitled to that. And then the trial almost by media and social media. And Sydney Swans, their president and CEO, came out and basically stood the players aside for the year. Now, was that the right decision or the wrong decision? I probably think it was the right decision given what they did at the time and the storm that was upon them. Just have a listen to this. This is Peter G's editorial yesterday, if you did not hear it, on the Sports Connection. If you did, you're going to hear it again, and I'm interested in your thoughts. Have a listen to this.
1: Show off. I think it's time to have a look at what's really gone on at the Sydney Football Club. Today, I want to delve into a topic that transcends the realms of sport and speaks to one of our fundamental principles of our justice system, and that is the presumption of innocence. This principle, it's not just a legal term, it's a cornerstone of fairness, and it underpins our society here in Australia. As we know, in Australia, every individual is presumed innocent until proven guilty. And that takes place in an impartial court of law. This allocation of the burden of proof has long been referred to as the golden thread running through the fabric of our criminal law. However, the recent saga surrounding the Sydney Swans has brought this principle into a sharp focus. Five players have been stood down from their team due to allegations stemming from a late night incident. And while the media frenzy has been relentless, it's crucial to remember that none of these players are presumed innocent of any wrongdoing until proven otherwise. Now let's take a moment to reflect on the timeline. Way back on August the 17th, last month in fact, following a victory over Essendon, a woman has reported an alleged sexual assault in a player's room at the team's hotel. The Victoria Police's Sexual Crime Squad began an investigation. Just 2 days later, the club took action, standing down five players for breaches of internal behavioural standards. But here's the crucial point. These players have not been charged with any crime. They're innocent until proven guilty. Who'd believe that? Because outside the courtroom, this presumption of innocence seems to have evaporated. Public discourse has effectively assassinated their reputations. based on speculation and unverified claims. The media, well, they were so quick. They jumped all over the allegation to condemnation, and headlines filled with conjecture rather than facts. This is a dangerous path, one that undermines the very essence of our justice system. Let's actually consider how little we actually know. The facts can be responsibly stated are minimal. The allegations are serious, yes, but they are still just that, allegations. The incessant repetition of these claims doesn't turn any of these into fact. It perpetrates a narrative that can have irreversible consequences. The names of these players are now forever linked to these allegations, regardless of the outcome of any further investigations or trial. Now, this isn't the first time that this pattern in Australian sport has occurred. In 2009, Brett Stewart, the Manly Sea Eagles fullback, was accused of sexual assault and faced 18 months of intense media coverage before a jury acquitted him. Similarly, in 2004, players from the Canterbury Bulldogs faced public vilification over unproven allegations, ultimately resulting in no charges and lasting reputational damage. These cases serve as stark reminders of the potential fallout from a trial by media. Let's not forget the case of Jack DeBellin, who was also subjected to a no-fault stand-down policy. He lost valuable seasons of his career despite being acquitted of the charges. The media frenzy surrounding these incidents is often more damaging than the actual allegations themselves. And this leads to a situation where reputations are tarnished long before any evidence is presented in court. The presumption of innocence is not merely a legal nicety. It's a vital principle that protects the integrity of our justice system. It allows for a fair process, ensuring that accusations are thoroughly investigated without jumping to conclusions. We must remember that allegations are starting points for investigations and not definitive statements of guilt. In the current climate, where social media amplifies every whisper of scandal, it's easy to lose sight of this principle. The rush to judgment can have devastating consequences. We have a responsibility as consumers of information to demand fairness and to hold the media accountable for this role in shaping narratives. It's also crucial to assert that this isn't about dismissing the seriousness of the allegations themselves. Violence against women is abhorrent, and every complaint deserves to be treated with the utmost seriousness. The critical distinction lies in how we treat the accused. A complaint can be taken seriously while still respecting the presumption of innocence. The two not necessarily need to be mutually exclusive. So as we navigate this complex issue, let's remember that the burden of proof lies with the accuser and not the accused. Accusations can travel swiftly, dominating headlines, while exoneration often finds itself relegated to the margins. It costs us nothing to wait for the facts, to allow the justice system to work as it is designed to. The five Sydney players, like all individuals, are entitled to what our justice system promises: a fair process and the presumption of innocence until proven guilty. And in the moments of public outcry, it's essential that we uphold this principle no matter how loud the crowd may be.
0: Very strong words, Peter G. but one that I certainly agree with. Interested in your opinion. It's evoked a lot of opinion already on our social media platforms, including YouTube. Check it out at Podcast Capital. Peter G, editorial yesterday, presumption of innocence. And before people start jumping and take snippets of it, he was very clear there. No one at this program or Peter himself was condoning anything that allegedly happened, but let the investigation take its course. Great stuff yesterday. It's 1 minute to ten. Alistair Clarkson has gone. The four-time premiership winning coach, who was appointed head coach of the Kangaroos in 2022, has departed. Four seasons in charge, he has gone. He's obviously won the flags at Hawthorn in 2008, 2013, 2014 and 2015. But the 2026 campaign was his best in charge. They finished 14th and outside of the bottom four for the first time. More to come on that. We'll take the 10 o'clock news, and when we come back, Tony McHale will join me to talk about that and many other things in the world of football. Do not forget, we'd love to hear it. Lots coming in already on the Retrovision text line. Who wins the big game tomorrow night? Is it Fremantle? Is it Hawthorn? I need your name, your suburb, and a margin. And you could be coming down where we were last week, and Paul Persick is desperate to get to, and I'm going to get him down there as well, to Carrington's Bar and Grill in Hammy Hill. Ash and the team, station sponsor, unbelievable venue, big screens, tab facilities, food and drink is wonderful, lots of parking at the front and great people. Station sponsor. We'll take a break when we come back. More Sports Connection after the 10 o'clock news.
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5: Hello there, I'm Sean Bindley. A flight carrying aid from Australia will land in Nepal as aid agencies work to help devastated communities as best as they can. Australians have been digging deep to support those in need, donating more than $5 million to plan international flood disaster appeal. Global Humanitarian Director Dr. Uni Krishnan says the money will be used to help affected residents get back on their feet.
6: People have lost everything. There were schools and houses where families used to live, they used to sing there, but everything is completely gone. So, you know, when they have lost everything, there are 100 things needed. Food, clean water, medical assistance.
5: Meanwhile, renewed conflict in the Middle East has sent global oil trading over $90 a barrel following US strikes on Iran. The spike is raising fresh concerns of higher local fuel costs and a surge in inflation across the Australian economy. The Australian Financial Review's John Kehoe says it could trigger another interest rate hike later this year.
7: The Reserve Bank, frankly, is already facing or staring down the barrel of a fourth rate rise. And I think this is the sort of thing that could just tip them over the edge and convince. And they'll be very nervous about this development.
5: A money expert doesn't believe homeowners should panic about reports of falling property values, though. The Commonwealth Bank warns the decline in the market is larger and faster than it anticipated and could continue well into next year. But money expert Joel Gibson says we need to look at the bigger picture.
8: Have a look at the annual property price changes. It's only just a little dip off the top of a very big kind of growth period recently, especially in those non-Sydney, Melbourne capitals. So that's a little bit of perspective. You

0: view, and what we're doing is having a real impact. We're focusing on making sure there's accountability, that there's consequences.
1: Drug testing at music festivals in New South Wales will continue for the next 4 years. The service will be made available at 15 festivals each year. The state's health minister, Ryan Park, says it's an important harm reduction measure.
2: This is about not saying that drug taking is safe, because it never will be, but it is about providing an opportunity for users to be safer.
1: Sydney ferry passengers being warned they aren't running until this afternoon, with workers now on strike for 5 hours. Maritime union members are fighting for a 5% wage rise. Services will resume at 2 p.m, but Opal card readers won't be switched back on, meaning travel will be free for the afternoon commute. This is AIR National News. In AFL news, excitement is building for Dockers fans and players ahead of tomorrow night's qualifying final against Hawthorn in Perth. A win for the Dockers would see them book a home preliminary final in a fortnight. Freo defender Carl Werner says the early nerves are gone.
3: Oh, I've been a little bit nervous in the week, but now that we're sort of getting close to the game, I'm feeling a lot better and more excited for it. Well, whoever's at the game, just be as loud as you can. Yeah, we love having you there and we're going to give you our best performance.
1: In rugby league, the Dolphins will roll out a near-full-strength side for Friday's derby with the Titans. Connolly Lemuelo has been named on an extended bench. Selwyn Cobbo, the only out with an ankle complaint. The Roosters and Sharks are resting their top liners this weekend ahead of the finals, while the Warriors and Panthers have named strong sides to play for the minor premiership. And in cricket, the Adelaide Strikers have beaten out several other Big Bash teams to win the services of former England skipper Ben Stokes for the upcoming BBL season. SACA CEO Charlie Hodgson says the move works for Stokes on several levels.
4: There were four or five franchises at least going for him. I think both professionally and personally it works really well for him being in Adelaide. Professionally, because, like you say, we've got the best ground in the world, the best facilities, great coach in Tim Payne, but also sort of personally, he'll bring his young family with him. He knows that they'll get well looked after.
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6: A reminder to drive with extra care. We've got a couple of incidents to watch out for. Anketell, Kunana Freeway northbound, heavy going due to an incident at Anketell Road. Delays from back at Thomas Road and reports of an incident for Canning Vale on Ranford Road at the Campbell Road intersection. 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
17: It's weather for the rest of your Wednesday. We're expecting a light shower in the afternoon and a top of 19 degrees with an overnight minimum of 10. And the rain's going to hang around for a few days yet. Tomorrow, showers and 19. So if you're heading to the footy tomorrow night, get a brolly and a poncho. Friday, showers easing and a top of 20. And Saturday for semi-final day, 19 degrees and rain expected. At 8 past 10, it's 13.7 degrees.
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0: Welcome back. The Buggles. Video kill the radio star. I'm not so sure about that. Still lots of our radio around and some great people are doing it. And I've got one next to me this morning. Each and every Wednesday he joins me, the Godfather, Tony McHale. Hi, Tony.
1: Morning, Dick. Good to be here. Morning, listeners. As usual, lot going on.
0: Throw that script or our notes out the window because you're breaking news on your way in. If you haven't heard it, North Melbourne and Alistair Clarkson have parted company. I don't know if he was pushed or shoved or he's walked. More to come. And before the break, we played an edit, very strong editorial from my colleague Peter G, Presumption of Innocence, on this very show yesterday morning. And Shelby from Innaloo. Thank you, Shelby. Lots of texts coming in. Exactly. Well said, Peter. Just like Linda Reynolds says, Shelby of Innaloo. Strong stuff.
1: It was very, very good, Declan. Really enjoyed it. If people missed that, certainly tune in and have a listen, because I think, you know, I think the frustrating thing, and even I'm hesitating here talking about it now, is that there's things that people want to say, but either can't or afraid to.
0: You know what I get sick of in a more broader sense, Tony, in this world we live in, and I know we're a sports show, but, and I think social media, it's wonderful to learn things and see what's happening and family members, and it's a cesspit on the other side.
1: Yep.
0: You make a claim or you make a statement or you have a belief, and as long as you don't ram it down someone's throat, you're labeled. Now, we saw an election here last week, a by-election, and it's a democratic country, and a party got in. And now there's people labelling people who voted for that particular party. Oh, they all must be racists. What a ridiculous statement.
1: Yeah.
0: And then with the Sydney thing, no matter whichever way of the fence, you said, I've got two daughters, I've got two granddaughters. If anyone touched a hair on the head or my partner, I would not be responsible for what I do. I think we all feel that way.
1: Yep.
0: But you see these accusations, and there's no doubt there's elements of truth in it. And everyone, it's a pile on, and people forget or don't care. I think that's what it is, about the repercussions. We this human race, cannot sit back and let's just wait and see. We all have an opinion. I'm even reading stuff now about Clarkson. Oh, this has been happening. I knew he was going. He did this. He did that.
1: Yeah.
0: What a cesspool.
1: Yeah. You know, what about the repercussions, Dick? You know, what if there aren't, you know, when you consider and now it's highly mooted on the losses that these players, and particularly a player like Heaney and probably Warner, you know, and Blakey, of course, what they've lost from them. What if there are no charges laid? And, you know, that's the great thing that what Peter pointed out quite clearly about the presumptions of innocence.
0: Absolutely.
1: Is that, you know, and then, look, I opened up by saying, you know, what people, there's things that people would like to say, and, you know, in the circles that I've mixed in, people will say it to you in private. But I've got to say this, is that also, you know, people take the high moral ground on the victims and the women and the respect for women. But why, the thing that needs to be said, in my opinion, is why do women put themselves in that position as well?
0: Exotic dancers for hire, and if they were assaulted, throw the book at whoever did that. If they weren't, and the police deem, and if there's no charges, if there's no charges on these five who are no doubt guilty of stupidity and irresponsibility, interesting to see all the do-gooders come out. And I'm also going to wait and see what the media commentators, they won't back down. And, you know, because they can go and have sordid private lives and have to leave countries and be with, you know, other people's wives and all sorts of things, but they won't back down on this, and they took the moral high ground. It's just, it absolutely stinks of hypocrisy. I'd never judge anyone because I don't throw stones, because I've made lots of mistakes in my life. But I'd like to, and I'm far from perfect, but I will have an opinion, but I'd also like to see what happens. Let's talk about Alistair Clarkson. Kimbo is on the text line. Hi, Kimbo. Deck, it'll be interesting to see if Summer is on the mark about what he has said recently about Simpson sniffing, which he did say around the rules and not going for any of the other coaching positions will be interesting. Let's just talk. I got a bit of a surprise at the timing this morning of Clarkson. That wasn't really on my horizon at all.
1: Yeah, I'd just love to know why, Deck. You know, and he's in a fourth well, he's just completed a fourth year of a five-year contract. And to me, and, you know, we bring up the famous line about making progress, is that it seemed to me as though they were advancing and they were making making up some ground. But, you know, you look into it, and I guess the major job, as always, is changing the culture of the club. Were they progressing? Did they measure him on the standards that were within the club? Are the individuals actually developing and improving on the ground? You take all of those things, but the question I have to ask, how much does Fraser and King had to do with this? Is it all of a sudden, and I raise it because I'm old, but I still have the passion and I still would love to coach.
0: Yeah.
1: But people brand you and say, because of your age, you can't do it. But there's also a factor in this is, are you adaptable? Can you adjust? Can you make change? I believe in my own heart I could. Look, I've got no aspirations of coaching now, but there's still a passion there for it.
0: I see it.
1: And I see, you know, you see Clarko, and I must admit, I'll be, you know, and like that's the one thing going back to the Sydney issue, is have a fair and balanced view. And I must admit, as much as I'm throwing up in favour of Clarkson with the age factor, there's also been times where I've looked at his body language in the box, and he does look like, you know, in a way, he doesn't want to be there either. So that's something for him to own up and be honest about whether that's played a part in it. We look at two of the, you know, probably greatest coaches of all time,
0: yep,
1: currently in Clarkson and Hardwick, and both of them, from all reports, are having issues. And is it there? There isn't any doubt it's going to go back, and I know you're going to throw it up, and rightly so. The generational change, you know, is that having a major impact now on that generation gap of 10 or 15 years of the old coach and the new? And yet Fraser stuffed it up for all the old blokes?
0: Yes and no, because a lot of people's favourites for this year's flag is Brisbane, including mine.
1: Yeah,
0: now that might be blown out.
1: Mm.
0: And we've got Fags there.
1: Yeah.
0: Ken Hinckley has just been brought down to Tasmania. I know that's more of an ambassador role, but I do agree with you. I think you were talking about it. I was just checking. Alistair Clarkson, 58 years of age. I don't know the man personally. And he went to a challenge at North Melbourne. Whoever takes the job, it's a challenge. We know that on and off field. But for mine, Tony, he hasn't been the same man just from the outside looking in since the Hawthorn saga with Cyril and so forth.
1: Yeah, I agree.
0: You know, he just seems to be a bit of a broken man, in my humble opinion.
1: And if I've got it right, the strange factor with all of that is, too, is when he was appointed, he virtually took 6 months off, didn't he?
0: Yeah, he did. You know, now, so Fakes got out of it, but it affected him. And it's interesting. Clarkson, 58, and you made a great sort of analogy there and summary. Hardwick's 54. Mm. It tells you a lot about my makeup. I love the way both of those gentlemen go about their business. And I'm from that era. You give it, you take it. And there is a time and place. And man management or people management, if I have to be politically correct, but we're not talking the women's game here, is very important, and perhaps at times it might be too much of a collective and may not have enough empathy. You know what I think is the perfect blend, and I look at you, I look at these blokes, you give these blokes a few years, I think it's great for progress and young up-and-coming coaches, but I also, even in all games, shudder at some of its textbook knowledge. They haven't walked the walk. They are talking the talk, trying to get that perfect balance. And that's why I went on so much about West Coast this year in the coaching panel. I love to see the emerging coaches coming through who are learning their trade, making mistakes, but that older mentor who is there. And, you know, we've seen it, you know, over the years. And some of them are very low-key, but just in the background. The blend of experience and, dare I call it, youth coming through.
1: Yeah, and like what I keep thinking about is it, you know, the Clarkson and the Hardwick come across as that hard-lined coach as well. And in my opinion, it's because they've been to the top of the mountain. They haven't been there once. They've been there two, three times. And so they know what the standard is. And so what they're trying to do is impart on this new age, new generation of people. But then, unfortunately, in a way for them, is that you have a board that is of the same generation nowadays.
0: Good point.
1: And they're making that decision. Yeah. Whereas if you had the older regime, if you had Parkin or that era of people on the board, you'd wonder whether they'd be making the same decisions.
0: This has nothing to do with football. It's going to make you laugh. I was watching a couple of young blokes. Now, I'm calling young blokes. They'd be in their 20s and 30s yesterday in a business, well, semi-business scenario, wearing suit trousers and no socks. And I thought to myself, so I wonder if some of these board are having avocado on toast, having mock lattes with skim milk, making decisions. I am being facetious, but I do hear you. And I think a balance of gender on boards, a balance of ages, a balance of life experiences is the perfect. We can't always get it. Lots of texts coming in. You know, I wonder, and I'm paraphrasing, Mike's come in, looks like Petrarca, Ugel-Hagen, the experiment didn't work. Has Hardwick, and again, maybe Clarkson, the same thing, and you've alluded to it, you know, lost the locker room, or they're not really relating to that style of fire and brimstone that you would have dished out and you had dished out on you. And I've asked Sumo on numerous occasions, you know, it would be a different experience. And I think even at amateur football, never mind where it's the cut and thrust of AFL, the top of the game, relating and them, more importantly, relating to a spray or how dare you, because they're coming in general from a society that are offended.
1: Yep, yep.
0: Now, that's a broad brush.
1: And most of what we're talking about from that old style coach is it's purely testing your character.
0: Yep.
1: It's testing whether you're going to be able to stand up. You know, and I mean, funnily enough, I mentioned it on air in the game on Sunday, is that there comes a time where you step, Jeansy made the famous line, you step up or you step down.
0: Yeah.
1: You know what I mean?
0: Yeah.
1: And I reckon the old coaching style is they take you to the limit on when you get to that crossroad. I want to use an example, and I take the risk here of belittling a player. Rory Lopp on Thursday or Friday night, whenever that
0: Friday
1: game
0: night,
1: was,
0: yep.
1: When Norton was off the ground, and
0: yes.
1: The amount of times the ball went in, and he's, in my opinion, and I'll purely go on my opinion, his lack of competitiveness almost cost them that game.
0: I couldn't agree with
1: you. So what does Beveridge do? Does Beveridge, you know, and he doesn't appear to do that. He's backing the bloke in, whereas Hardwick and Clarkson would take him to task and say, listen here, and I could imagine what John Todd, who I learnt off, who Summer learnt off, is how they would challenge your character, because they know that when it comes to time to step up, if you don't have that character and you haven't been pushed to that limit and you either step up or you step down is what you select your side on. And I have got no doubt in analysing and learning from him, Todd, is that all of the sides that he picked were all character-driven first.
0: Yeah, I just wonder with Beveridge, I'm just being devil's advocate because I actually don't know. With Darcy going down so early, I don't think they have a lot of options. And you know too, Beveridge may be a different cat with him behind the scenes.
1: Yeah.
0: I agree with you, and I think Fremantle fans there wasn't a lot of tears when he came and went, and he just seems to give off that, and he is getting picked, but I think it's horses for courses going on. Just jumping around, I'll talk to you a little bit of waffle because you were there last week. No,
1: yeah.
0: We'll do a bit of waffle. And Paul Persick will obviously be getting into more detail later on, but you're part of the Sport FM commentary side, which is wonderful. You were both games, Claremont and Perth, and then wow, what a close game on Sunday. On Saturday, what did you make?
1: I tell you the highlight. I'll give you
0: please.
1: Just a single highlight.
0: Yeah, that's
1: that
0: all
1: I'm absolutely wrapped and commend Ash Prescott. And I've seen Ash through final series in previous years. And he's been very innovative and imaginative in using strategies or shifting the old the magnets around the board to get an advantage. And you know, a couple of years ago, he shifted a player. I forget his name now. Was half back and shifted him forward and played a tag role and kicked three or four goals. What I'm absolutely, absolutely loving, and it was a terrific guy, and it's so exciting to see. I've questioned, and I'll openly state it, is that when I played, we were always told by our coaches at that particular time, Claremont was silver spooners, and they could never, ever, when it came to, you know, get into the mountaintop, if you challenged them, if you, you know, the step up, step down, you'd always get on top and you'd knock them over. Is it what I, and I reckon over the last few years, they've been successful in these terms of making finals, but not getting, not being able to finish the job off. What I've seen this year is the change, and the change has been youth, and it's a talented group of young players, and by gee, it was so exciting, Deck. It was so exciting. And look, I might be going over the top because I coached his father. His father played in the 98 Premiership team at East Fremantle, Martin Melody, and a most underrated player probably in Waffle history. Mm-hmm. He should have won a Sandover medal. Fantastic player. But to see his young bloke run around was reminiscent of when... I'm not, don't get me wrong, I'm not comparing him to, but it was reminiscent of when Chris Judd walked into West Coast Eagles.
0: Wow. Yeah.
1: You know, he, for a young kid to look and play the way he did on the weekend was super, super. And cool. Then, but the great thing about it is that then you got a young kid called Gail as well. You've got Van Ruin, Van Ruin's brother. Yeah. And you look at him, a terrific young specimen, you know. Long and lean, and you know he's going to fill out into a magnificent frame. And then Drew Banfield's son, you know, and then they brought a kid called Hopkins in, and we've always talked about the amount of premierships that Claremont have won in the Colts. I'm just so rapt to see Ash show the balls, and I'm going to say it, show the balls to back himself, and he'd probably be under pressure, I reckon, if he doesn't have success, but to do what he's done in bringing these kids in and rejuvenating this footy team was super, super exciting, and great credit goes out to Claremont Footy Club for doing what they've done. And, you know, as I've quoted after the game, we all know what the definition of insanity, and I reckon in previous years they've gone down that line. This year they've made change.
0: That's a big wrap. 12-5-77, and I was delighted to meet. I hadn't met him before, Mark Stone. I met on Friday with you and Summer and a few of the other boys around. They had 20 scoring shots, 8-12-60, and what a CV Mark has got as well, and seemed like a terrific bloke. And I wish Perth going forward all the success in the world. Sunday, South Fremantle, this must have been a wonderful game. Well, just judging by the scores, Tony, and you're all, well, you've got tentacles in nearly every football club in town with your CV and your experience. But 7-10-52, East Perth found it when they had to at the return of some players, 8-9-57.
1: Just to finish off on the first game, I've given Perth no credit at all, no mention.
0: I thought I'd jump in.
1: But yeah, and rightly so, is that the thing that should be pointed out is that they lost by 17 points in the game, and they had 20 to 17 scoring shots. They went inside 54 times to Claremont's 40. So they were plus 14 inside 50. So, and they won contested ball. So all not lost there by any means, you know, with Perth, and they've certainly got an opportunity. No doubt Mark Stone will identify the areas they need to improve on. But going over on the Sunday, it was a tough, tight affair. It was ugly. The first half, in some respects, was horrible. I think there was 5 goals kicked by both sides for the half, but it was just a game between the defences. There was a lot of stoppages. But what really excited me about the game, probably more than anything, was the matchups. Is that Hamish Free and Big Scotty Jones against the two big size ruckmen who figured prominently last year in the grand final, Hamish Free winning the Simpson medal, and then Parker coming back, and he was explosive in the early parts of the game, and There's a question mark on Hamish Brayshaw coming back from a long way back after being out for so long, and he went on and had a terrific game and finished up winning the Siena's award, which would have been closely followed by Isaiah Winder. Winder had a sensational game, really, and probably was judged harshly in a way because of the fact that he played in the losing side, which I don't necessarily agree with, but his two goals in the third quarter were absolutely, if you get a chance to have a look at them, absolutely sensational. And, you know, Forgrave, who's been a battling player at East Perth, did a terrific job on Rusko. And then they've got a couple of young kids as well. And I'll made the quote, I know I made a quote to you a few weeks ago about Harry Dean at Carlton that would win the Rising Star. Well, he's only been beaten better by his teammate, and Jaeger. He's a terrific player. But this kid, Suter, that plays for East Perth, get down there this week, get to Lathlane Park and have a look. He's one that I don't think will be in the waffle for much longer. And young Robinson, who came back from injury as well. It's just exciting to see the talent. And, you know, like I've got a vested interest from a supporter point of view that over the last couple of years, the amount of players that East Fremantle have got in the 16s and the 18s state squads, I think 9 and 12 respectively, you know, like, and already I'm hearing that three or four of them are earmarked for Tassie.
0: Yes.
1: Out of this year. So, you know, all goes well, as much as I've been critical about the development pathway and programs, and we can do way better. Imagine if we did sink a bit more money in there and got, you know, good coaching in there to develop these players further and introduce it more to the Indigenous players as well and get more of them involved, we could blow the lid off it.
0: Well, there was a lot of money made, and I applaud the AFL last week, the wild card. A lot of conjecture about should it happen, it's staying. It's Americanized, it's staying. And yes, the draw fell beautifully. Two games in Melbourne, over $3 million would have been banked last week, and I hope it's not going to the wrong areas. We know where it has been directed. We know the woke-driven boards and committees at AFL House. Well, the grassroots of football and the various state leagues right around the country, if you want the game to prosper, that's where it needs to go. Just a couple of words, and I'm jumping in before Jacob gets it, and you may change your mind with selections and so forth, but when we're sitting here on Wednesday morning, Tony, at 28 minutes to 11 before we take our first break, Peel or Claremont, and then Perth or East Perth, a couple of selections.
1: Look, I'm filthy on it. I'm going to go on it again. I went it hard mid-season. I want to know how many Peel players are allowed to play, because I have got no doubt at all, that if they're allowed to get up close to the 15 mark, it's a foregone conclusion. We've got a club here that's won three premierships in 8 years. They win this one, which they're red-hot favourites to do, and you look at their facts and figures. If they are allowed to play all the players that they're talking about, is it, to me, they'll unfortunately win the premiership again. If they bring them back to the 12, that's a fair and equitable number, which, and it's proven throughout the course of even this year, as dominant as they've been, that when they're down to that number, that, you know, the other waffle teams have got a genuine opportunity of beating them. But you would think, work it out, Deck. It's not hard to work out. Fremantle play Thursday night.
0: Yep.
1: What do you reckon you reckon Justin's going to want his three emergencies to be playing on Saturday?
0: Yeah.
1: The sums add up.
0: Yeah, I know. I can.
1: And then you've got,
0: I think we can all hear,
1: you've got those four or five terrific kids, talented kids, playing for Claremont that are going to be playing against virtually AFL, well, certainly AFL-listed players.
0: And the game where you're broadcasting, a lot of excitement around at the old Lathlane, now called Mineral Resources Park. But look, Perth or East Perth?
1: I'd be certain on East Perth, but unfortunately for East Perth, they picked up quite a few injuries on the weekend, and I believe they've got some players coming back, but the players coming back have missed a lot of footy, so there's a massive question mark there on how they're going to go. I'm going to stick with East Perth because I just love their spirit. And, you know, really brought back memories on Sunday. It was terrific to be close by and see it close at hand, the way that they work together as a team. So they're going to be very, very hard to beat. But, no, you certainly can't write Perth off. What's going to be pivotal for Perth, for mine, And again, he disappeared very quietly, but it looked as though Schlenzog missed the last quarter. Paul will know more than what I will.
0: Yep.
1: That if he doesn't play, that's a big loss
0: big
1: for
0: out.
1: Perth.
0: Okay, it's 26 minutes to 11. Good morning, Sports Connection. Tony McHale's in the house. Plenty to unpack. Yeah, all your texts. And don't forget, we said at the start, let us know who you believe will win tomorrow night between Fremantle and Hawthorn. We'll be unpacking it here with Tony McHale. I need your name, your suburb, to go into our draw. Well, obviously, it's at your beck and call. Who wins tomorrow and a margin? Is it Fremantle? Is it Hawthorn? So far, you've all been picking, and we haven't had any duplications yet. We'll also get to your text right after this break. We're here for Divine Cellars. 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Let them do all the work. You order and they will look after you. Wonderful station sponsors. We'll take a break. When we come back, a lot more Tony McHale.

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0: Welcome back. Wonderful. Cole Chisel. Sports Connection. Wednesday morning, 22 minutes to 11. A little bit of rain around, a little bit of dampness. Go easy, drive to those conditions.
1: Can I interrupt you as I usually do? Is it, I'd like you to a bit more clarity from your view on the outside. Something that you mentioned earlier that really prompted my mind is when we're talking about, you know, the Fraser King, that the injection of youth into coaching ranks now and how players are responding.
0: Yep.
1: And then you so well threw up the counterpunch of Fagan.
0: Well, it blows. I'm not saying you were arguing. You were making a very valid point, and I think it's having a large say on recruitment and looking at it. And look, I saw in the round ball game in soccer, Pep Guardiola came across from Spain, Bayern Munich, came to Manchester City. Some people know what I'm talking about, some people won't. And they call it little ticky-tacky football. A lot of people have said, now it's brought success for him, it's ruined the game, because for the next 6 years, all the coaches coming through were the Guardiola way, little. But that's all well and good when you've got the cattle to play that way. And I think, too, I'd like to think if I was sitting as part of a board, like, there's a lot of speculation coming in here about North Melbourne already. And you will have your say, and Brad will have his, and Summers have his, and all the things. You know, will Longmire make a... My take already, or a couple of sources I've got already, Longmire won't go back to North Melbourne because of... I think there's a financial reason and probably an ambitious reason, and perhaps the heartstrings might break. I think Simpson will be all over this, but we shall see early on. But I think what happens, Tony, like at that level, they see success and they think, oh, there's the recipe, we'll all go for it. It doesn't work that way, you know. I mean, you can look at it. And I think the other thing that's come through to me loud and clear, and, you know, almost I'm sounding like a dinosaur talking PowerPoint, and anyone listening to me who knows me would go, you don't even know how to put a PowerPoint. I know how to present one, not to put one together, but you can be blinded by science. Trade is radio. The amount of dickheads running radio stations around this country at the moment who talk the talk, who can't walk the walk, but they got the buzzwords, they got the consultants, they've swayed boards, but when it comes to the action, they've no plan B, C or D. And I think the same thing happens in business and in football.
1: I think the psychological factor in all this, the hidden factor, is what miffs me, what bewilders me, or what I'd love to be able to get down to working out the grassroots of it, is that when you see King and Fraser go into Melbourne and Carlton respectively, and they are performing so poorly under Goodwin and Voss, that very, very same playing group turns around under a new coach.
0: I've seen it many times in my journey in life in sport, and I'm not bursting anyone's bubble. Obviously, Carlton are still in, and some people say Canham beat Geelong. We'll see. I want to see what happens next season, because I think it's been a... And I'm not saying it won't happen, but there's been a massive sugar hit, momentum, confidence, you know, a groundswell of wow, and it's fairy tales in lots of ways, and I don't begrudge anyone. But how often does that happen? And it's been quite long. I did a little exercise earlier, and I'll get to it in a minute, I went to round 10, and how many games, now they weren't all home games, and I'm not knocking them, and Collingwood gets it too, 1, 2, 3, 4, 5, 6, 7, 8, 9, 10, 11 games since round 12, Carlton have stayed in Melbourne. Great. Now, you know, I'm not knocking anything. I think it's great for the competition that they're coming back. Collingwood's on 10. Fremantle have been 8 times in Perth, and West Coast 7. So a lot of the big clubs do get looked after, and we know why. And I'm not going down that tried and tested VFL road, because I know it does happen, but I also understand the business. You want to keep the big boys where the big grounds are and all that.
1: Yeah.
0: But I will be intrigued next year, round 6, round 8, I'm not saying it won't happen, how Fraser and King, who are wonderful stories, are going then. That's just my take.
1: Yeah, it's a good call. And to me, there were signs of what you may be alluding to in the final last week with Melbourne. It just seemed as though there wasn't that same energy and enthusiasm that was created early in the year. But then, you know, like what I'm getting at is I've always been, you know, a great believer in the players make the coach. But then again, when you look at when you do look at Carlton, let's just single Carlton out, and you can even use Melbourne because Melbourne, to an extent, is that Gawn and Pickett have had outstanding years, obviously with others. So they can, you know, I know we don't rely on individuals, but they can make a difference where you look at Carlton and all of a sudden Dean and Smith, two young kids, have come in like the Claremont factor and injected life into the group. Then you see Walsh and Cripps, who are superstars of the competition.
0: Yep.
1: You know, Pitnett, you see, you know, the big fella, the left footer up forward. Kemp, who's a unobtrusive player, all of a sudden look like a player as well. So, you know, was the talent there anyway? And you know, when you name those players, yes, it was. All of a sudden, they jumped out of the ground.
0: I thought Voss handled himself very well. He's a class act. And whether he's hurting a little bit and he'd have an ego, he's said all the right things very, very much so.
1: Dare I say it. Does Fagan look so good, as good as he is? And he's just a ripper bloke. But does he look as good as he is? Have a look at the list he's got on. He's driving the, what do we do? We're in the Bentley?
0: The Ferrari. It's just purring, you know, isn't it?
1: I wonder how he'd be at North.
0: Good point. Guy from Alkimos. Now, I'm going to bring it on the text line. Hi, Dick. I'm just thinking out loud about the Clarkson departure from the Roos. Will they get Longmire? Would West Coast make a play for Clarkson? In my humble opinion, I think he's exactly what needs to guide Harley and the rest of the young players. My take, before I get Tony's expert take, would be I would love West Coast if it doesn't work out with Andrew McWalter. And I've been strong on the fact, do not renew his contract. See how he's going next year, then reassess. I'd love to see Longmire here. Give him, throw the kitchen sink at him. There's money in there. Give him the 5-year deal. Let him go in there and do it. That's where I'd love to see. I don't think Longmire will go to North Melbourne, despite the ties.
1: Aren't you repeating what you've already got with Clarkson?
0: Longmire, I think, is different gravy. I really do. I think Clarkson, I'm not sure of the age. I think they're probably similar age. I think he jumped out of Sydney at the right time.
1: Different?
0: Yeah, I think he's got the oomph. And whether he wants to make, his children are grown up, he loves the money, and West Coast could. If Andrew McWalter, I'm not calling.
1: Oh, you're talking McWalter, not North Melbourne.
0: I don't think Longmire will go back to North Melbourne. I think this is the last, unfortunately for some, and maybe please for others, I don't think we'll see Alistair Clarkson in football at that level again.
1: I agree. I think he'll take an ambassadorial role somewhere in the AFL.
0: Yeah, and someone's saying Clarkson, 58, is old, ?
1: That's not true.
0: Age is just a number.
1: That's not true.
0: And then I've got a text. No, I can't do this. Someone has asked me if I could give a plug. How can I do this live on radio? They want me to give a plug for the Yokine Bowling Club. Now, how am I going to do this? They're having a pie and pint for $15 this Thursday from 4 p.m.
1: Is that your watering hole?
0: No. They've got 5 or 6 TVs to watch the Dockers game, and they want me to plug this. If okay, no worries if you can't. Thanks, Pete. Great show on your station. Pete, of course, I can do it. Yokine Bowling Club, 9444-7000. I haven't tried your bowling club, Pete. I'm a little bit of a stickler. Osborne Park Bowling Club. But Yokine Bowling Club, all bowling clubs, all sporting clubs, we'll always help where we can. Pie and pint, $15, great value. Let's get stuck in before we take our next break. Let's unpack tomorrow night. I'm running a competition. You got a steak sandwich last week. And by the way, Tony... Be on your guard, because did you take some PI55 out of you? The boys were taking it best on ground in 1974. And if we think no one's listening to this program, there was blokes coming up to us at the table talking about your performance.
1: That's when footy was footy too, Dick.
0: Absolutely.
1: There was no AFL then, Peter.
0: I tell you what. I'm looking at the pricing. I said it earlier, and I know it's just a buy play. But I like a punt. I always gamble responsibly. $1.42 at $2.90. I think Hawks are great value. I'm not saying I don't want them to win, but that to me is too far apart. Tell me what you're expecting tomorrow night.
1: Can you tell Summer as well? You
0: He's
1: know,
0: listening.
1: You talk about $1.42. Is it we're in a syndicate together?
0: Yes, and you got that out.
1: On the weekend, yeah. The weekend.
0: Yeah.
1: Politely done.
0: Yep.
1: $19, thank you. Race 2, Caulfield, if you don't have a look at the race, running Stone Motherless. It's come around.
0: You know the
1: got
0: way you,
1: the biscuits.
0: You know the way you text me sometimes ideas for the show or news items I must submit? So you've got my number.
1: Mm-hmm.
0: Any chance you could have taken 10 seconds? Deck gamble responsibly. I've got a $19. Yeah, no, you know what I mean? You're what's known as a fair weather mate.
1: Give it some.
0: Yeah, just have a good look at yourself.
1: For the future.
0: That's unpacked tomorrow night. Let's get serious. 6:10 tomorrow night. It's beautiful. You've all talking about it's finals football. It's different gravy. Fremantle are in the driving seat. They've had a sensational year. We don't need to go down that road again. What do you see happening tomorrow
1: night? I'll spoil
0: night?
1: The party. I go early. Fremantle win because they've got the better midfield.
0: Okay. Now, let's start. What now? Why?
1: Because they've got depth, Jack. Jack. I'm looking at Jackson's name.
0: Yeah.
1: Okay, we've got Jackson up against Lloyd Meek.
0: Yes.
1: First thing, he's gonna out-jump Big Lloydie, and he's gonna worry him around the ground and at certainly a ground level. But the depth that Fremantle have got in the middle of the ground, like I can't fit. I've gone Brayshaw, Sarong, Bolton.
0: Yep.
1: And then so that leaves Young out. When I say out, and just out of the midfield.
0: Yep.
1: So he's going to be a rotating player through there. It will be interesting to see where Young plays when he's actually not on ball, whether he'll come off the wing or, play forward, obviously. The other one that they've swung in there in recent times that we've seen and gives him a lot of run and his defensive pursuits are outstanding was Switowski. So, their depth in the middle of the ground's unfathomable. And then all of a sudden you've got a player like Clark. And it'll be really, really interesting to see how Mitchell handles that situation with his bounce off the back, because he's another midfielder, really. But the fascinating factors in the game, and the reason I'm going Fremantle win is because, how dare you even think about underestimating Newcomb, who's just a tough inside ball winning beast. And then you've got Will Day, who's an outstanding player as well. But I reckon it just falls away a little from there. So then what it boils down, and this is the fascinating part of the game for mine, it boils down to the forward lines. And, we know the three, the big three that Fremantle have in Amos, Voss, Tracy. And I'm trying to work out the best matchups. And I know, I wished it was. Unfortunately, it's not like back in our day.
0: Yep.
1: Is 06 when it was just one-on-one. But you still, to an extent, have to get those matchups right.
0: Of course
1: right.
0: You do. Absolutely.
1: So for mine, I'm thinking...
0: Who goes to Tracy?
1: Yeah, I'm thinking it's going to be Battle.
0: Okay.
1: I think Battle will go to Tracy. I think Barras doesn't really have the mobility.
0: No.
1: So
0: he's a smart footballer, though,
1: yeah,
0: isn't he?
1: I think he's going to have to take Amos.
0: Mm.
1: And then I reckon, and this is taking away a really good player, but I think Hardwick's going to have to go with Voss.
0: Okay.
1: So you got Hardwick, Voss, Barras, Amos, Battle, Tracy.
0: Who takes at the other end?
1: At the other end. That this is where it becomes intriguing. That's why I'm saying the midfield is so vital here.
0: And you make a great point. But
1: is who take? Like the question is all everybody's going? Oh, Gunston, he's a joy to watch as a forward. And the way just his craft work, the way he leads. And I'm really wrestling with throwing around now. Everybody and I had in the back of my mind that, yes, what a great... I heard Buckley on the couch on Monday night, and guess who Bucks went for? And he went for, in my mind, the right bloke.
0: Who?
1: He went Chapman. And I think Chapman, size-wise, height-wise, athletic-wise, is a really, really good match for Gunson. But guess what? Guess what it does? Righto, let's go Chapman.
0: So we go with you and Bucks are talking. What
1: yep,
0: does that
1: let's
0: leave?
1: Go Chapman on Gunston,
0: yep.
1: For instance, right? So then who looks after Lewis? I think Pierce has got to take Lewis.
0: Okay.
1: Size-wise, he's a big man. And then I think Ryan has to take Chol. Now that's, you know, and Chol's a laconic type player.
0: He is.
1: But he'll be too tall for Ryan.
0: And Ryan's not, well, and he, you know, I don't want to denigrate him, but not great one-on-one, is he?
1: He's your better intercept player. Mm. He's possibly the best player, though, for Ryan to maybe get the opportunity to intercept. But the problem we've created, right, you're playing Chapman on Gunston. And, of course, then what do you do with Cox, Brennan Cox? So if you play Chapman on Gunston, come on, you haven't chucked him up yet. Who's the magician? Who's the
0: X factor for Hawthorn?
1: Absolute. Mm. Who is it? Watson.
0: Yep.
1: Who's going to play on Watson? If I play Chapman on Watson, on Gunston, you've only got Clark, who you wouldn't want to play on Watson because he's your attacker.
0: Yep.
1: You've got Warner, who, you know, you could, but at a high risk. And then all you've got left is Cox or Ryan. So you've got an imbalance if you play Chapman. I think Chapman's got to go to Watson.
0: Yeah. Well, you make a great point. And the Wizard, I mean, he's up and about. He gets a lot of publicity. He's one of those players the opposition supporters hate. But, you know, he gets in your face. Look, I don't think it's a cut and dry whatsoever. Let's take a break because I want to pose some questions that are coming through about Fremantle Dockers on the text line. 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We'll take a break. More Tony McHale when we come back after this.

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0: welcome back. DAD, a rock band from Denmark, up in the southwest. The one in Scandinavia, Sleeping My Day Away. Sleep, you'll be plenty of time for sleep when you're dead. Make every moment count. Tony McHale does. I'm going to throw a spoke into your line up, Tony McHale, regarding tomorrow and night. No, Brendan Cox, he will not be playing.
1: It's not going to be a spoke in mine. It's going to be a spoke in Fremantle. So
0: no, but just on your potential.
1: You've got to make a decision then, Deck. Is it if Chapman then goes to Gunston? So you've got Pierce for Lewis, Ryan for Chole.
0: Yep.
1: And you throw Chapman.
0: Yep.
1: You've got the exposure again then. And look, Chapman can be a risk on Gunston as well.
0: Yes.
1: You've then got... Who's going to play on Watson?
0: On Watson, yeah.
1: And it looks like they're going to have to take the punt. Either they attack off him with Clark, or they're forced to play Warner. And I believe, reports last night on TV that McVee has already been, and I would have thought that's the role that McVee plays, has already been told he's not playing.
0: Just getting told possibly go out. And I'll tell you who's all over this. My colleague who will be driving you home from 2 o'clock, Matty Grublich, is all over it, and he will have a lot more up-to-date information. Do not, if you don't listen normally, tune in. It's a wonderful show. Once you go there, you won't go anywhere else. Matty Grublich.
1: So to me, have a look at this on paper, Deck.
0: Yeah,
1: is it there's very big question marks on... The matchup on Gunston.
0: Yeah, big time.
1: Then where Ryan goes.
0: Yep.
1: So that becomes an at the moment. We got him. Ryan started on Gunston last start, and he just turned him inside out, if you remember rightly. I think he had three or four on before you blinked.
0: Correct.
1: So I doubt whether they'd go back to him.
0: Yep.
1: So whatever way they go, either Gunston or Watson have a potential to expose their opponent.
0: Absolutely, absolutely. And the other big in, I mean, again, he's back, he's training well, is Ginnivan. I mean, great little player. And I think the other thing, I said to you off-air, Fremantle supporters, I know they'll have faith and the Purple Army's up and about. Fredericks and Dudley are two players that can win games off the boots, and they also are prone to going missing at times. This is finals football. I don't need to remind everyone. And Fremantle need to be up and about.
1: That's all the more reason why there is so much emphasis on that midfield, that one, they want to restrict and reduce the amount of entries that Hawthorn get because of that potential of those players exposing their opponents, and on the other hand, obviously, it provides opportunities for Fremantle with their, one of their strongest areas, obviously, between their midfield and their forward line.
0: All right, you're the coach, you have been, you've got the medals to prove it, the premierships. I'm a Hawthorn supporter. I'm hypothetical, by the way, I'm not. They're sitting doing the same, I guess, analysis that you and I are doing with the hundreds of thousands listening at the moment. How did they match up on the game winners, the game changers that Fremantle possesses? You know, you've got your traditionals, your Sarongs, your Brayshaws, you've got Young, you've got Jackson, mobile people, Jordan Clark with his offensive run. There are a lot of headaches for Sam Mitchell to try and negate that midfield run and the big three in the forward line.
1: Yeah, and so... Just to finish.
0: And the All-Australian, Murphy Reid.
1: Murphy Reid up forward as well. You know, like, that's what I mean, why it's so vital. And really, what's going to be an imperative strategy as well is that when Fremantle get the ball into their forward line, they don't need Hawthorn to be rebounding out of that area with the likes of Impey. And the other situation is that what they do with Sicily as well. On the roll, because if you're going Barras, Amos and Barras

0: Your tip?
1: I'm going for Fremantle. I think Fremantle at home, I think 10 points.
0: Okay. Mm. Okay. Can I come up to your box?
1: Oh, yeah. That's my question without notice, Deck. Is it? I believe you're going to the footy tomorrow.
0: I'm asking you. I was trying to get in front of you.
1: I just want to know how you got into a box for tomorrow night.
0: Well, I've obviously been talking to, I was about to say I'm sleeping with the right people. I'd get a text in a minute. That is just a throwaway line from yesteryear. You can't say things like
1: Morning,
0: that anymore.
1: Cal.
0: You can't say that anymore. Now I just obviously, I've just been lucky to be invited.
1: Stutter and splutter.
0: Yeah, absolutely.
1: No, I'll ask you the serious question on leaving. Has Pendlebury lost credibility leaving the Pies?
0: Oh, not in the slightest.
1: Right, yeah.
0: Not in the slightest. A wonderful servant, and I think it's a wonderful opportunity for all. I think this is a classic win-win-win, and I've said three wins. Collingwood have to turn over a list, ageing side. Pendlebury feels he can still do it, or at least do it with minimum impact and coaching. And I think the Gold Coast, even though apparently he reached out, his management reached out, change of scenery, young family, go up and help Damien Hardwick, and he will inevitably end back at Collingwood. But that's what should happen, and I think that's why it works so well when you get out of your environment where you've been for so long and just see how others do it.
1: Bloody hell, Dick. It's all arse around turkey. Is that they've just sacked Clarko. They've sacked an old coach, yet Pendlebury's going up to Hardwick to learn.
0: Yeah, well, interesting.
1: Does that make sense?
0: Can I ask you this? And he just got in late. He's in our sweep, but I will ask. And there's been a couple of texts about it. Interesting. Wes from Les Murdy. It's not Big Wes from the racing. Morning, Deck and Tony. I think Clarkson should get out of Melbourne and maybe come to West Coast. What do you think?
1: I think Clarko should have a spell.
0: Yep, I tend to agree. Wes, thank you for your text. Good luck in the sweep. And Graham from Kingsley, Fremantle need to set the agenda for a game and not play catch-up football. Very true. You can't let Hawthorn off the chain.
1: As we've mentioned many times, they've trailed many times to half-time, haven't they?
0: Yeah.
1: In a lot of games. And they did against Hawthorn, and they got out of jail late in that game.
0: Different gravy tomorrow night.
1: Exactly. And look, credit to the AFL. They've copped a lot of criticism with the wild card games. Two outstanding games, weren't they?
0: The
1: Western Bulldogs, Collingwood last quarter. And, you know, we haven't had a chance to talk about the umpiring, the knocking the ball out of the hand.
0: Yeah, I know.
1: Knocking Dacos over, all those sorts of things. Yeah.
0: Now let's stay on a positive. Good to see you. Have a nice break next week. I hope I'm watching you move around the studio there. Speedy, you seem to be recovering all the time. All the best on the weekend. And you can hear Tony. Obviously, he'll be on Breakfast with Jacob and Wayne on Friday. And then the wonderful special comments alongside that award-winning team down at Mineral Resources Park on Saturday. We'll take a break. When we come back, a lot more Sports Connection. And then later in the hour, Paul Persic has gone and sought, like all good producers do, what the exact rules are out of the commission regarding Peel. All that and much more when we come back.
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4: I'm Mark Dransfield. Australian aid is expected to reach Nepal in coming hours as the number of missing Aussies has been revised down to 38. Nelson Scott reports from Kathmandu.
5: More Australian aid will arrive here soon to help address regular power outages and a growing disease risk caused by the devastating floods. The RAF jet will deliver millions of dollars worth of sanitation kits and solar lights at the request of Nepali authorities. But one local aid worker says getting the relief to affected areas remains a challenge.
6: All the bridges are gone, so it's very hard for us to send them the relief material.
5: The assistance comes as five more missing Australians have been safely located. Their identities are currently unknown, but one has been found in Nepal, another in Tibet, while the other three are outside the crisis zone. But desperate families of the 38 Australians still missing continue to arrive in Kathmandu searching for answers. Among them, Sydney man Shwarim, who's flown here to look for his wife.
7: We have a 2-year-old and a 10-year-old kids who are waiting in Australia.

0: hoping that she's going to come back.
1: The federal government says it's gravely concerned for those who remain unaccounted for. Nelson Scott, Kathmandu.
2: Latest data shows the pace of Australia's economic growth has slowed. The Bureau of Statistics says the economy grew 2.1% over the year to June, down on the 2.5% recorded in the March reading. Even though the economy is showing signs of slowing as consumer spending remains subdued, an interest rate cut is likely to be on the back burner. Federal police have descended on the home of a former CFMEU boss in Melbourne's northwest. Madeleine Burke reports.
3: The early morning raid was at a property in Keilor, reportedly home to John Perkovich, who was a close mate of the union's ousted leader, John Setka. Several officers and a sniffer dog were seen at the property. Federal police have confirmed search warrants in Keilor today, a part of their response to allegations of corruption in the Victorian building industry. And today's action follows charges laid by Task Force Hawk against former CFMEU delegates Tyrone Bell and Joel Brown. Madeleine Burke, Melbourne.
2: Temperatures are set to soar in Queensland for the first week of spring. Brisbane will reach temperatures of up to 34 this weekend, while western parts of the state will hit highs of 37 degrees. The Weather Bureau's senior meteorologist, Dean Naramore, says it's well above averages seen at this time of the year.
4: We're looking at a burst of almost late spring or early summer heat rather than early spring heat. We're looking at temperatures of 4 to 6 degrees above average on Thursday, reaching up to 6 to 8 degrees above average on Friday and across the weekend.
2: Air entertainment news, and Australian actor and producer Naomi Watts will receive a Lifetime Achievement Award at Spain's top film festival next month. And in business news, one of the world's biggest tech companies is handing over the reins to a new chief executive. Apple's Tim Cook has officially stepped down. John Ternus has been named CEO. He's been at the company for more than two decades. Checking the Aussie share market, the All Ords is trading down 115 points at 91.45. One Australian dollar is buying 71.47 US cents. This is Air National News. North Melbourne has parted ways with four-time premiership coach Alistair Clarkson. Jordan Tunbridge reports.
5: Players were summoned to an unscheduled meeting at Arden Street Oval this morning and told the Clarkson era was over. The former Hawthorn mastermind departs after four seasons at the helm, unable to drag the Kangaroos back into September. North Melbourne won just nine games this year, finishing 14th on the ladder, with Clarkson moved on despite having another year to run on his lucrative contract. Attention now turns to his replacement, with former Roos premiership players and premiership coaches John Longmire and Adam Simpson expected to feature prominently in the discussion. Jordan Tunbridge, Melbourne.
2: Broncos veteran Ben Hunt insists they'll throw everything at their final game of the season. The reigning premiers have one last chance to farewell the likes of Adam Reynolds and Payne Haas tomorrow night. Hunt says they're eyeing a big win against the Bulldogs.
6: I know it's our last game and obviously we don't have anything to play for in terms of finals on that, but there's a number of players leaving the club, like you said, and obviously one of them, is Payne Haas, and it's going to be his last game for the Broncos, so I think we've got plenty to play for there.
2: And at the US Open, Australians Dane Sweeney and Tristan Schoolkate have both won through to the second round. In doubles, the Williams sisters have drawn Aussie Maya Joints and her Taiwanese partner. Australian Independent Radio News.
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8: Good morning. A truck's broken down on Roe Highway, the northbound exit to Tonkin Highway, Kewdale. It's partially blocking the exit ramp. We've got emergency works today. Helena Street's closed northbound between Railway Parade and Victoria Street. Midland Water Corp's on site there. Looking good on Mitchell Freeway, the Kwinana southbound towards Mill Point Road too, and no hold-ups for Graham Farmer. 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
17: Bit of a chilly and rainy day ahead here in Perth. We're expecting a top of 19 degrees and a shower or two expected. The rain will hang around for a few days yet. Tomorrow, showers and 19. Friday, showers easing and 20. Saturday, up to 15 millimetres of rain expected and showers throughout the day. And Sunday, a shower or two and a top of 20. At a quarter past 11 in Perth, the temp has gone up to 17.4 degrees.
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Welcome back. Just getting our country on. We're at Brooks and Dunn. Brand new man. Sports Connection, Wednesday morning, 16 minutes past 11. A very, very good morning. Hope you are going well. And whatever you're doing today, doing it with a smile on your face. Hopefully no stress in your life. And if you are on the roads, and I know a lot of the listeners to this show between 9 and 12 are mobile, whether you're driving for a living or picking up something or just mobile in general, please go about it nice and easy and do it very safely. If you've missed today's show, it's very easy to have a listen on a catch up. All you need to do is sportfm.com.au. Or may I invite you, been talking about it for a while, but now it is absolutely pumping. Podcast Capital is the name. It's at YouTube and all the Sports Connection programs right across the length and breadth. Plus, we've got the legendary Gary Shannon. And we're about to launch some other big name podcasts in the coming weeks and months. Like it, subscribe to it, and then you will get notifications. Lots of text lines on the text line coming in. There is absolutely lots of, interest, not only in a couple of award-winning steak sandwiches, that there's interest in that, of course. And I'd love to be able to send a lot of you down because we had a great time down there on Friday afternoon. And Ash and the team, and I'd love to pass on that to you as well. Who wins tomorrow night? Is it Hawthorne? Is it Fremantle? And how much by? Name, suburb, 0429913913. If you have tuned in and you like our talking waffle segment, don't fret. We normally go a bit early. Plenty to unpack. And Tony McHale was on just before the 11 o'clock news for a very, it's always entertaining, engaging hour. And Tony, very forthright in his opinion, like a lot of waffle people are outside of the Peel Football Club, the rules and regulations around how many players from the Fremantle Football Club, AFL listed players, can appeal play. Paul has been on the phone and has got to the bottom of it, and he will be definitive in his questions about it and be able to bring us all up to speed. What we will encounter when Peel and Claremont run out at 2:30 down in Mandurah at the Lane Group Stadium on Saturday, and at the exact same time, but Sport FM is there if you can't make it. If you can make it, what a great atmosphere there will be at Mineral Resources Park. A lot of excitement out there. The long drought. Is it the year of Mark Stone and Perth Football Club? We shall see. Perth, East Perth, also live on 91.3. So you can have a listen. So I'm not going to be running this competition tomorrow. You've still got about 40 minutes to get in. Just have a tip. That's all I'm asking you to do. Is it Hawthorne? Is it Fremantle? And a margin. Let me know your name and your suburb. We'd like to know where you're coming from as well, and we shall help with that. Other news around, I think I mentioned it earlier, Ben Stokes reportedly has signed a BBL contract for the Adelaide Strikers. He will be out over $6.5 billion, Australian dollars, £3.2 billion has been spent over the last 4 weeks, basically since the end of the World Cup, right up to midnight airtime last night. The deadline was 5 p.m. in Greenwich Mean Time in London to register those signings before the transfer window closed. Belly will be on tomorrow, and I gotta say, I will be reminding him tomorrow. He had a huge opening round in the head-to-head challenge in the EPL. Boy, oh boy, did I come home with a wet sail last week, and I'm now only one behind. I got 7 last week. He got 4. That brings his total to 10 and mine to 9. So I was looking down the barrel, but I'm very good terms with myself. I got lucky, couple of draws, but Belly will be in tomorrow. Peter Sumage will be in tomorrow. If you haven't seen it, you got to check out Podcast Capital, because the reaction to Peter Sumage, and I've compared it to a lot of other media outlets, he is
is outstripping them almost 3-1 with the amount of viewers and lots of comments. A lot agree, a lot don't agree, and that's okay. We love the interaction and we love the opinions. It's always subjective. It's sport. As long as we're respectful, that's all I ask. Because I am, even if you don't agree with me, we still got to be respectful to each other. It's 21 minutes past 11. I want to talk waffle. I want to have a little in-depth dive to what exactly happened last weekend over the 2 days. I also want to find out for once and for all what the WA Football Commission, what are the rules? Because I speak to five people, I get five different answers. Well, Paul Persick has done better than that. He's gone straight to the top and he's found out exactly what can and cannot happen. We'll get that. We'll get his predictions. And of course, we'll get your texts. Anything you want to say, please. 0429 913 913. We'll take that break. 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Please ask for Steel Blue Boots by name at all workwear stores. Whether you're looking for men's or women's, they have you a covered station sponsor. We'll take that break. Paul Persick on the other side, Talking Waffle, all that much more when we come back.

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0: Joe Elliott, Def Leppard, Styria, wonderful band. And I know it's one of Paul Persick's favourites when it comes to music. The other big part of his life is WAFL. If you haven't seen his social media platforms, he does a wonderful job year in, year out, promoting all things about the WAFL. I say very good morning to you again, Paul. A lot happening in the world of sport this morning. You were down the line telling me about Alistair Clarkson, and I know you've gone away and found out definitively what is and what cannot happen with the Peel Football Club. Good morning once again.
1: Hello once again, Declan, and to everybody. Yes, the definitive answer to Peel Thunder as far as the amount of Dockers players that they can have in the side, and I can confirm this courtesy of a release that has been sent to me by Jordan McArdle, the communications manager at WA Football. So Peel, of course, claimed the minor premiership. They won 13 out of their 18 games, and they've earned the right to host the second semi-final. As per the WA Football rules and the two club selection policy, the Thunder can play up to 14 Dockers if there are at least 17 available for a final, should they have availability, and as long as the Dockers are playing on the same week. It means that they will have the maximum number of Fremantle players available this weekend because the Dockers are hosting Hawthorn tomorrow night. If the Thunder are playing and Fremantle aren't, the Thunder are restricted to only 12 AFL-listed players, and each of them must have qualified by having played at least 8 waffle games this year and 2 of the final 8 games this season. The number of Dockers that Peel can play works on a sliding scale. If 18 Fremantle players are available, 14 can play league football and 4 in the reserves. However, if there are only 13 a fit, then it goes down to a dozen in the league team and only 1 in the reserves. That's the full explanation courtesy of communications manager Jordan McArdle, i.e. the Peel Thunder situation.
0: Beautifully done, and hopefully that clears up, because there is a lot of confusion. This is Talking Waffle. This is The Sports Connection. A very good morning. Paul Persick across everything. Paul, let's just wind the clock back 3-4 days. Last weekend, finals week 1. 1 game on Saturday, 1 game on Sunday. Claremont 12-5-77. Perth Demons 8-12-60 at Revo Fitness Stadium. What did you make of the result, the game, and what comes out of it?
1: I think you'd sum up the class of Claremont in the end. They look like a very classy side, and not just the experience that they have brought in over the recent years, but I think Tony McHale summed it up so well in his hour with you here on The Sports Connection, the injection of youth. And I think that's desperately needed by Claremont's side, because they have largely been a side that's relied on its senior players to get them deep into September. But this blend of youth, led by Heath Melody and George Gale, has been such a blessing for the Claremont side, and that's allowed Claremont to get that extra edge in September. I reckon they're going to go a lot deeper this year than they have been in recent finals campaigns. And I will agree with Tony. He summed it up brilliantly. Ash Prescott has got the cojones to go with youth at such a crucial time. You know, think about Melody. He's only played a couple of league games this year, and he was a tearaway in the Colts, but he's developed his game so well, and he's played 3 league games. And think about this. He had 17 disposals in round 19 against Subi. Round 20, he had 34 and kicked a goal. Against Perth, he had 23 and kicked the goal. So he has developed his game by absolute bounds in 2026. And you talk about George Gale as well. No pun intended. He's come in like a gale force breeze to the WAFL. A State Academy 18s player last year. He's played 3 league games, and he is on a similar trajectory to Heath Melody. They all were brilliant. And I think it's a credit to Ash Prescott for having the cojones to bring in a great injection of youth into that side to, you know, give a lot of depth to and a lot of, you know, a lot of ease to the workload of the experience players. And it showed again in the qualifying final with Melody and Gale getting over 20 disposals. Alex Pearce down the back line was tremendous with 22. Jasper Peace likewise. And Declan Mountford played his usual role. The midfield really dominated as far as Claremont were concerned. They were just killing Perth in the centre clearances all over, particularly with Ollie Eastland, who held his own against Zach Harding, who we'll talk about in just a moment. 21 disposals to go with his 29 hitouts. Again, his follow-up work I rate very highly. Alvarez and Elliott all were getting first use, Bailey Rogers likewise, and he got 13 marks to follow that up as far as Bailey Rogers is concerned. 24 disposals, 13 marks and a great goal. And Claremont's scoring spread, I could also attest to that because Claremont have got some great weapons inside that forward line, no doubt about that. Luscombe, he kicked 3 goals from 6 disposals. That's a bit of extra tall timber to go into the forward line, and that frees up DeLacy to play on a wing. Now, he was played on a wing when I suggested that he and Gowdy should be more inside 50 because they're tall forwards concretely. But I reckon DeLacy and Gowdy being moved on a wing is a blessing because that allows Luscombe and Waterman to play that more decisive role inside 50. Waterman, by the way, with 2 goals. Perth, they were all over the shop, if I'm being honest. Their decision-making was pretty ordinary and they were just all over the place as far as their disposal going into their forward line. They were kicking and hoping. They were relying on that one kick inside 50 to look for those tall forwards to take those marks. You can't do that in a final. You've really got to be one step ahead of sides like Claremont in the finals, and I'm afraid Perth were 2 steps behind, and they were made to pay the price for turnovers out of half back and their lack of efficient delivery in the forward 50. Aaron Clark got 3 goals for what it's worth. Now, he was their only notable forward. Blake Schlensog kicked 2, but he was absent in that final quarter, and unfortunately that might be a bit of a big loss for the Perth Football Club if Schlensog doesn't play in that first semi-final on Saturday. We'll talk more about that later, but he was a bit of a detriment as far as, you know, the amount of time that he had on the field. Charlie Constable, rumour has it as well, that he might have been on one leg in that last quarter, but we'll get more on that during the week to see how his fitness is going ahead of that first semi-final. Glass McCasker, he was well held with only 6 disposals. Austin Davis had 19, not at his best. But Zach Harding, however, I've got to give him credit. I think he was one of the only positives for the Perth Football Club on Saturday. He had 20 hit-outs, and he's got a vertical leap like you wouldn't believe. He really gave Oliver Easton a couple of headaches in the first half. They did get to within a goal, Perth, in that third term, but they failed to capitalise on opportunities in the midst of Byrne, Constable and Davis being the leading disposal getters. So a big week ahead for Perth. They want to bounce back. They need to find that extra edge because they've just been given a lesson on what finals football is really all about now that they've got the double chance. But having said that, on the other side of the coin, Perth with that third place finish now have a week to regroup. This will be an important lesson for Mark Stone and his players to interject to them to within themselves and hopefully front up to an East Perth side, a better side, more confidence and more experience under their belt ahead of that big semi-final at Mineral Resources Park. But to Claremont's credit, class, clinical, it showed throughout and they deserve that shot at Peel Thunder in the second semi-final.
0: Beautifully wrapped up, beautifully done, which was their first game last week. Paul Persick all over. We didn't turn our attention to Sunday, Paul. This must have been an absolute beauty. Only 5 points in it in the end. Down at Fremantle Community Bank Oval. Big crowd in attendance. Both had 17 scoring shots. South Fremantle 7-10-52 and East Perth just a wee bit more accurate 8-9-57. Your thoughts?
1: You can't deny the spirit of East Perth. I mean, their spirit shone in that last quarter when they were under so much pressure, when South Fremantle still had a chance of snatching the game, but East Perth's backline in particular came to the fore. I thought that was the biggest difference for me in that game on Sunday, led by Jake Sutar. He's a young kid, but he's showing plenty. Bradley Fulgravy, although he only had 3 possessions and only his second league game for the year, I thought his impact around the contest was just brilliant in those critical stages in the match. Hammer Brayshaw, he was voted the Siena's Player of the Day by our Sport FM commentary team, and rightfully so. I thought his use of the footy in midfield was brilliant. He's coming back from injury and he's picking up where he left off. He hasn't really slowed down, his Hammer Brayshaw, and he laid it down on the reigning premiers with 27, 6 marks and 5 great tackles. He was supported brilliantly by Luke Foley, the former Subiaco player. And Liam Tedesco, I thought the big three, think about it, you know, they haven't played together in such a long time. Tedesco, Brayshaw, Wright, when you're looking at this side, in such a long time. And the fact that they played together and connected so well really showed that East Perth, when they've got their full-strength side at their disposal, and we mustn't forget Scotty Jones in the ruck too, they can be very damaging. And Jones, by the way, returned after missing last week. He had 32 hit-outs to go with his 14 disposals, had a great battle against Hamish Free, and I'd say Jones narrowly beat last year's Simpson medalist in that 1v1. And East Perth, well, they took South Fremantle's strengths out of the contest again. We knew what they were intending to do. Kick mark from defensive half into attacking half. And it worked to an extent in the first half. They were kept to 2-5 South Fremantle, and East Perth led by 3 points. They were at 3-2. But we knew South Fremantle would get that bite back in the second half. They were a tenacious side, and that's why they were the premiers of last year. They had Isaiah Winder. He ran like the wind with 31 disposals and 10 marks. Tom Bletchenden with 25. Lewis Rayson with 27. And Jake Florenka with 24. We mustn't forget Matty Parker. He came back into the side, and they usually grow 10 feet taller when Parker's on that spark. And he showed it with 27 and 9. But there were a couple of concerns about the side even before the match. Rowan O'Hare and Ethan Hughes, two of your key defenders, were late outs. And that was unfortunate because they were missing a centre-half back and a fullback, and that put the defensive onus all on Chad Pearson, the South Fremantle Premiership captain of last year. But to his credit, he held his own. 26 disposals and 10 marks. But the biggest difference for me as far as the back line was concerned, Declan, was that East Perth was more effective because they had a big role to play. They held Trey Rusko goalless and to 7 disposals. So if you hold Trey Rusko goalless, who's coming back into some form, that's a little win that turned into a big win as far as the grand scheme of things in the contest was concerned. Their leading forward was Isaiah Winder, ironically, who kicked 2 to go with his 31 possessions. But I think this loss for South Fremantle sums up their whole season. They barely got out of first gear at all. Even some of their wins against bottom-ranked teams weren't that convincing. And their season as a whole was disjointed because of player unavailability, injuries, and gallivanting around Europe, as we all know. So they'll really look to, you know, rebuild and rebound in 2027 because they want to get that crown back. I spoke with Craig White on the Sunday after the match, and he said, onwards and upwards, we'll be back in 2027. Simple as that. And he couldn't put it any simpler than those words that he spoke to me on the Sunday after the match. But East Perth, that has to be one of their best wins of this season, to beat South Fremantle a third time. And this one was their most important. Okay, it doesn't give them the full redemption, measure of redemption, but it's a little part of it, knocking out the premiers at the first hurdle. So East Perth, they'll regroup again and get set for Perth in the first semi-final. But you can't deny the spirit of those Royals. They may be down at some points during the year, but they are never truly out.
0: Paul Persick at his best, talking waffle. It's 23 minutes to midday. 4 teams last week, 3 remaining from last week. And, of course, Peel Thunder awaits, and we'll see this weekend. I do want to get Paul's take and preview on what will transpire on what we can call Super Saturday. Last week was one game Saturday, one game Sunday. This week, the Commission have scheduled both games at the same time, which makes perfectly good sense. 2:30. Peel Thunder and Claremont and Perth and East Perth. It's not too late. You've got about 22 minutes to get in. Who wins tomorrow night? Is it Hawthorn? Is it Fremantle? We've got a couple of award-winning steak sandwiches and a couple of drinks to boot from Carrington's Bar and Grill. The great sponsors, Ash and the team down there in Hammy Hill. If you haven't been, why not? And if you have been, you'll know exactly what it's all about. Paul, before we take a break, and we will come back and get your preview. You're a very active young man on social media, I notice.
1: Yes, that is correct. And I feel that I know where you're going with this.
0: Oh, do you? Well, all I am is the messenger. So please don't shoot me. I sit here surrounded by experts. I do my best. I'm just a butler asking questions. A lot of people on the text line, and I like to know. I'm a bit inquisitive to find out what they were asking. So I did a little bit of a deep dive just there while you were doing a very, very comprehensive review of what happened last week. And it looks like I can call you the Edge, I could call you Dancing Paul, or I'll call you Paul Persick, or I know you answer to all three. Were you hobnobbing yesterday in a studio with one Kate Sobrano?
1: Well, what I can tell you is this was completely unexpected. The faces you meet in the most unexpected of circumstances, because I usually record my show around the waffle at the Henhouse Studio in Osborne Park. Shout out to the good folk there. And that I just happened to, you know, be graced by the presence of Kate Sobrano. Man, she is a legend. And you know what they say, the bigger the star, the nicer the person. Could not ring any more true with one Kate Sobrano. She is a legend, a great voice, and a great personality. And she's here to promote a forthcoming national tour around Australia that will include stops here in West Australia, in particular south of the river. And, such a graceful lady and a graceful performer, and she has got one hell of a voice, make no mistake about that. So the faces you meet in the most unexpected circumstances couldn't have ring truer. Magnificent. And she's got a heart of gold.
0: And she's got a beautiful pair of eyes. She really has. She's got a lovely, you look deep into those eyes, and she's a very, very gorgeous looking woman and a very talented woman and has been around a long time. Paul Persick mixing with the stars, slumming it today on the Sports Connection with yours truly, but he's doing what he does best. I won't get him to sing a Kate Sobrano song. If I had known, I would have played a little track for you, Paul, but we'll do that next time you're on with me on the Sports Connection. Press that button, let's take a break and listen to our very, very valued sponsors. And when we come back, I want your tips and I want your preview of what hopefully will turn out to be two wonderful games of football this Saturday. We'll be right back after this break.
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0: bit of Harry Styles. Watermelon Sugar. We all love the taste of a bit of watermelon sugar on the Sports Connection, very much so. Good morning. 16 minutes to midday. Lots happening. Retrovision text line has been extremely active. It does help when we give away prizes or the chance to. What am I talking about? Well, you've only got about 15 minutes to do so. If you haven't, why not? 0429913913. Who wins? Is it the Fremantle Dockers on the march? Does Hawthorn come and spoil the party for a week or two? I just want to know who you think, margin, who wins, and your name, just Christian name, and a suburb would be much appreciated. What can you win? Well, we'll announce it Friday. I'll even go closest to the pin. If no one gets it exactly right, whoever goes close, and we've documented everyone, we'll be sending you down to Carrington's Bar and Grill right down there. 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Paul Persick is joining me, as he does each and every Wednesday on air, and he knows more about it than most. I'm talking waffle. We're at finals week two, Saturday, September the 5th, which is this coming weekend. There might be a little bit of rain around, but you've got to learn to play wet weather football if you're going to win, and you've got to beat the best if you want to be the best. Let's start, Paul, down at Lane Group Stadium. 2:30, bounce down. Peel Thunder, Claremont, what are you expecting?
1: I'm expecting a good contest between these two teams, and they've had a bit of a modern rivalry in recent years. So you go back to the semi-final of 24, Blair Bell, the mayor of Mandurah, he kicked the winning goal with seconds remaining to break Claremont hearts. Then we had the draw in round one last year, which at the moment's the last WAFL draw. Who knows what could happen? And then the meetings this year have been nothing short of beauties, with Claremont winning by 11 points in round two at home, thanks to a strong last term. And then in round 13, Peel returns serve with an Aiden Riddle goal after the siren to take top spot on the ladder. Are we going to see another close contest? Oh, yes, we will. It's going to be a ripper game. The battle in the ruck is going to be interesting, because Darcy, he will still play at Peel Thunder, because it's unlikely that he'll play for the Dockers for the rest of the year, because Mason Cox and Luke Jackson are holding down the ruck fort so well over there at the Dockers. And if Darcy is matched up on Oliver Eastland, I reckon both are going to have themselves one hell of a battle. The problem is, as far as Claremont's concerned, they don't have a second string ruckman, although maybe DeLacy and Gowdy could form that backup role if both Eastland and Darcy have a spell on the bench. Likewise for Peel, they've got a second string ruck option, unlike Claremont, where Aiden Riddle could have some stint in the ruck and try and combat the influence of Oliver Eastland in this contest. But it's going to be one in the midfield, no doubt about that. Both have got great run and carry, both have got good physical presence around the coalface, and I think it's going to be all about who gets it out of the congestion more effectively and into their attacking 50, as both have got great options up forward. The only concern for Peel's forward line is that they will still be missing Corey Tregenza, who's Peel's leading scoring option. He won't play in the second semi-final. I spoke with Adam Reid last week on my show. He won't suit up for the second semi either way, and will suit up for either the preliminary or the grand final, no matter what the result of that second semi-final. So you'll expect to see Corey Tregenza in the next game, whether it be the prelim or the grand final, whatever way it goes for Peel Thunder. So they'll be short of a tall forward, but they have the likes of Nichols and Sanders to make up for and add more pace into that forward line. But I'm going to stick my neck out in this one. I'm going Claremont, and I'm going to go as far as to say that that Peel Thunder won't make the grand final. I feel there'll be a straight sets exit for the Thunder, and Thunder fans, you can call me crazy. In fact, you know, I can be at times, but, you know, it's always going to be a mindset thing. It's always going to be a mindset thing for Peel Thunder. You know, who's going to play for a premiership in comparison to who's going to play for a Dockers spot in a future final? As we know, as I spoke about earlier, that they're going to allow 14 listed AFL players, up to 14, to play for the Thunder this weekend. So if they don't come in with the right mindset at the task at hand, I feel Claremont could just sneak home. So I'm going to go Claremont, only just, in another close one. It's just a gut feeling that I've got, and I'm going to go with it. Claremont in a close one at Lane Group Stadium.
0: Big call, Paul Persick. He's not afraid to call it as he sees it. Do you agree? Claremont over Peel. You know more about Waffle and seen a lot more Waffle in the last few seasons than I have, Paul, but interesting. And you do make a great point, because I did look historically of the clashes of recent times, and they're certainly not foregone conclusions. Let's switch our attention to the other game. Sport FM will be there. It's at Mineral Resources Park, Lathlane Park, to the more traditionalists, but you know exactly where I mean. Perth, are they... They were long overdue some success, and I think I'm right in saying a lot of the clubs not still involved are secretly hoping they can go all the way. Against East Perth, who brought back a couple of big names, there is a few injuries apparently, but I think most bodies are sore at this time of the year. What are you expecting when Perth and East Perth run out 2:30 Mineral Resources Park in the other finals this weekend, Paul Persick?
1: History is going to be made on Saturday, because this will be the first ever WAFL League final to be played at Mineral Resources Park, because back for a long time, all finals, including the grand final, were held at Subiaco Oval, and it's the first time Perth have hosted a final at all since, get ready for this, 1918, when they played their home games at the Wacker. So a long time in the making, 108 years since Perth last hosted a final, and the first time these two sides have met in a final since the 1997 first semi, when Perth got on top of East Perth and would go on to make the preliminary final, albeit they lost to South Fremantle that day. So history is going to be made one way or the other. As I mentioned with Tony McCarl off the air and you earlier, that East Perth have got some injury concerns. So they've lost Stan Wright and Ben Middleton. They both pulled up with hamstring injuries and are unlikely to play in that first semi-final. And my tip as for one of the ins for East Perth is a young man by the name of Axel Walsh. Now, he was phenomenal in the reserves last week. He kicked 3 goals, and he's had a wonderful season at reserves, is Axel Walsh. He's 17 years of age, and he is built like a beanpole, 202 centimetres and 94 kilos. He was State at Academy 16s last year, and by gee, he's having a big year, and he's been rated quite highly by Ross McQueen, and rightfully so. He could be that extra option to replace Ben Middleton, who went down with that hamstring injury, and who's going to replace him in the centre, as far as Stan Wright is concerned? Who's going to replace him in the centre and at half-back? My best bet could possibly be Bergil or Medhat, but it is going to be interesting to see how the selectors approach this contest. Perth, of course, they'll be angry about the performance they put in against Claremont. It was an ordinary performance, and they expect better, considering that 80% of their list is from interstate, having played at VFL/AFL lists, in case in point, Charlie Constable with the Gold Coast, and also Brendan Parfitt from Geelong. But I'm expecting this one, even with the light rain that's forecast, to also be another close contest that could be decided in the midfield. I'm looking forward to a great matchup between Parfitt and Constable, Brayshaw rather, and also Constable and Liam Tedesco as well. Those are the two matchups I'm really looking forward to. They rested Kane Johnston and Josh Edwards, did Perth, from last week, and I expect them to come back. They need an extra tall up forward to combat the likes of Fulgrave and Suter inside 50, and I reckon if Johnson is brought back, that will provide great support for Aaron Clark in that Demons forward line. I'm going for the Demons because of the occasion. It's at home, expecting a big crowd. Hopefully over 5,000 will turn out despite the conditions for what is going to be a great occasion in WAFL football. And I reckon the Demons will live up to it and put East Perth out of the running for the final. So it's going to be a wonderful weekend of semi-final football, as the final four now, final five became the final four, will become the final three. Now, before I go, Declan, if I may, remember last week I told you September 14th is the date for the Sandover Medal?
0: Hang on, Paul. Paul, I'm just fastening my seatbelt here, just getting ready. So, sorry, go ahead.
1: That's all right. Hopefully you have that seatbelt held nice and tight, because I've got a cryptic teaser for you. And by gee, you're going to be quaking in your boots for this. September 14th, Sandover Medal. On a night where legends gather near, a secret waits for those who hear. No name shall pass, no clue be said. Just watch the shadows where they tread. When September's 14th moon is high, look twice at those who wander by. A mystery dressed in crimson thread may leave you wondering what was said. For hidden amongst the crowd ahead, there'll be the arrival of the Lady in Red. See ya!
0: Oh, Persic, I don't know what you're on, sir, but wherever you are, I need some because you are on a complete different frequency. I will stand by. I will wait for Chris de Burg, perhaps, to sing a song that night, and we will see what happens. In all seriousness, I'm not sure what you're up to, but you're up to something, but a wonderful wrap of the finals series in the WAFL. Hopefully big crowds, as Paul has predicted. Just looking there at the weather forecast, a little bit of rain around, but who cares? We need it, and a bit of wet weather football, or perhaps sometimes, as we know, rain is forecast, but it could be in the early hours of the morning and not in the afternoon. We'll know a lot more on Saturday, but two wonderful games in store. And Paul Persic, for the record, picking Claremont in a little bit of a boil over, I'd suggest, as good as they are. Tony McHale extremely complimentary of Ash Prescott and his coaching last week and this year. And Perth, the fairy tale to continue for Paul Persic over a very gallant and strong East Perth proud club. We shall see. Everyone has opinions in sport, and Paul Persic is no different. 0429 913 913. Got a couple of minutes before we close off that Retrovision text line. Who wins tomorrow night? We'll have plenty to talk about tomorrow, but I won't be doing it tomorrow. We've got a lot to unpack. Tommy Dolman will be coming in the morning, and lots of happenings in the State League 1 and State League 2. And, of course, there is top four games in the NPL. If there's anything that needs to know, a couple of coaching changes, a couple muted, we talked about last week. So I know a lot of people have a listen to us as we do, give as much coverage as we can to the local soccer leagues, as we always would. So Tommy Dolman will be, and Peter Sumage will be live in Podcast Capital Studios right here at Gloucester Park tomorrow. And if you haven't checked him out, check out his radio show with pictures on YouTube at Podcast Capital. And Belly will be back licking his wounds somewhat. Gave him an absolute pasting in our head-to-head, so he's a proud man. He'll be bouncing back, but I think he's going to be hurting a little bit more about his beloved Spurs. I don't think he has too much to worry about. Yes, they haven't won a game yet, but I've seen enough to tell me they will be okay, and they'll want to get back on the winning track. So we'll have a quick look at last week's games, all the transfers. Boy, oh boy, I'd need 5 hours if we're going to go through all them. We won't, but over $6.5 billion. Billion dollars has been spent in the last 4 weeks with changes and rearranges. No managers as yet under the pump after two games. Just give her another month and the Sharks will be circling with all that stuff. But Belly will be in to look through that. There is midweek racing today. If you like, 7 races are taking place not far from here across at Belmont. And we will, hopefully, if you are picking, I hope you do well. Andy, by the way, A-N-D-I-E, with the team, will be in charge. Retrovision will be in touch. Retrovision's voucher is ready to be sent, and we'll be in touch with you. Thank you very much this morning for your time and your attention. I hope you enjoyed it. And if you didn't, well, I'm sorry about that, but we do our best. If you missed a lot of it, go to sportfm.com.au. We replayed a very strong editorial from Peter G. We had Tony McHale in the studio. We had Paul Persic doing a little bit of extra work today. He does it very well. He was talking F1 because Monza, Italy, this weekend is the GP. Is it the continuation dominance of Italian countrymen, but driving for Mercedes Antonelli, or could there be a surprise or two? We shall see. But we'll be back tomorrow morning from 9 o'clock. Check out Sports Breakfast if you haven't. And Matty Grublidge, as I talk about on a frequent basis, he does it very well. He does drive on this station from 2 o'clock. Check him out, and he'll have a lot to say on a morning where we heard Alistair Clarkson. I don't know if he was pushed or he walked, or maybe a bit of both, but he deserves all the dignity in the world. What a wonderful body of work. A lot of people calling out. They'd love to see him come across here. I cannot see that happening. And seems to be the early running. Is it Adam Simpson or is it John Longmire? A bit of mail early for me. John Longmire will not go back to North Melbourne. That may be right. That may be wrong. We shall see. But we'll discuss that and much more tomorrow on the Sports Connection. Have yourselves a lovely afternoon. Great job, Paul, for everything you do today. I'll see you again on Friday, and I hope to see you, or at least you hear me, tomorrow morning from 9 o'clock. Have yourselves a wonderful, safe, happy and healthy afternoon.
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3: I'm Mark Dransfield. Latest data shows the pace of Australia's economic growth has slowed, but it's unlikely to shift the dial on interest rates. Federal politics editor Michael Packey.
4: The Bureau of Statistics says the economy grew 2.1% over the year to June. This is down on the 2.5% recorded in the March reading. Even though the economy is showing signs of slowing as consumer spending remains subdued, an interest rate cut is likely to be on the back burner. The latest data reveals most of the growth is coming from imports as we brought more fuel into the country to cushion supplies as the Iran war closed the shipping Strait of Hormuz. The figures also show there's been a spike in vehicle sales as more people transition to electric cars. International travel has come down while business investment has been mainly driven by data centres. Michael Packey reporting.
3: Five more Australians have been located in disaster-hit Nepal, with concerns growing for the 38 still unaccounted for. Sean Bindley reports.
5: More than 1,000 people have been killed in the disaster, and there are still many other families searching for answers, including Sydney man Shra Rim. He says he's flown to the region to search for his wife.
6: We have a 2-year-old and a 10-year-old, kids who are waiting in Australia, hoping that she's going to come back, and I'm here in search of her and hoping that, you know, as a Father's Day gift, that we are approaching Father's Day, I'm going to gift her to my son. That's my plan.
3: A hiker missing overnight at South Australia's Mount Remarkable has been found safe. A search was launched after the woman failed to return from a hike. She was found this morning uninjured. A far north Queensland man has been charged with alleged hate crime offences. Shannon Johnstone has details.
7: A joint Queensland Police and AFP hate crime team executed a search warrant at a Mossman address last Thursday. There they arrested the 52-year-old male, and an electronic communication device was seized to be subject to forensic examinations. The male has been charged with two counts of threats with circumstances of aggravation, serious vilification or hate crime. According to officers, the offences relate to abusive, threatening and anti-Semitic content towards a religious organisation. He will face the Cairns Magistrates Court on September 21st. Shannon Johnstone reporting.
3: The United States has launched its first large-scale strikes on Iran in more than a month, citing attempted attacks on shipping in the Strait of Hormuz. The Islamic Revolutionary Guard Corps has vowed to retaliate tenfold as the conflict threatens to escalate again following weeks of relative peace. Former US Marine Dan Graziers told Al Jazeera he'd be surprised if the rumours of an extended bombing campaign as the main American strategy are true.
8: More than a century now of military history where air power has been used by itself to try to win wars, and that just doesn't work. It hasn't.
3: And in air entertainment news, Dolly Parton's Hollywood Walk of Fame star has been vandalised just days after her death. Well-wishers found the country music icon's name scratched out. The tribute's been cordoned off and is undergoing repairs. This is Air National News. North Melbourne searching for a new coach after sacking Alistair Clarkson, effective immediately. Players were told at an emergency meeting this morning. Clarkson joined the Roos in 2022 and had another year left on his contract. Bulldogs coach Luke Beveridge worked under Clarko at Hawthorn and was shocked to hear the news.
9: He's a resilient and durable guy and he'll be fine, but it's a different culture now. We've almost become like the EPL, where our senior coach's tenure and your own coaching mortality is speculated about a lot more than it used to be. What I'm concerned about is the next generation of senior coaches.
3: Meantime, speculation's rife that Lions Premiership captain Lachie Neale is set to sign with Collingwood. Sarah Patterson reports.
10: Latest reports suggest the 33-year-old dual Brownlow medalist will join the Pies on a lucrative multi-year contract ahead of the 2027 AFL season. According to SEN, West Coast also made an offer for Neale, but barring any late offer from Brisbane, Neale is expected to join the Pies on a 3-year deal at season's end. Sarah Patterson, S Sport.
3: Turning to NRL, and the South Sydney Rabbitohs have named Latrell Mitchell to start at centre in Friday night's final round match against the Roosters. Jai Arrow will captain the side to make his 100th appearance for the club before being replaced by Cody Walker. And the international team's been confirmed for golf's President's Cup, which includes Aussies Minwoo Lee and Adam Scott. Australian Independent Radio News.
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12: G'day, crash reported Thomas Street, Subiaco, around Kings Park Road. Bit of congestion there. Traffic slowing with a truck broken down on Roe Highway at the northbound exit to Tonkin Highway, Kewdale. It's partially blocking the exit ramp. There's emergency works in Midland. Helena Street's closed northbound between Railway Parade and Victoria Street. 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
13: Hi, Mark Douglas from Francis A. Jones here. 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
4: A wet afternoon for Perth on this Wednesday. We're heading for a top of 19 degrees with an overnight minimum of 10. And the rain is set to hang around for a few days. Tomorrow, showers and a top of 19. Friday, showers easing in 20. And Saturday, showers and a top of 19. And on that day, we're expecting up to 15 millimetres of rain. Right now in Perth at 5 minutes past 12, we're currently sitting on 17.4 degrees.
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6: Hello, everyone, and welcome back to the Perth Footy Radio Show here. It's September, baby. It is September. Do you remember the first night of September, because that's what today is? I was going to go with the 21st night, but that wouldn't make any sense. And you might be wondering, why is it just solely rambling on today? Well, to be fair to Seb, he's under the pump. Big week in the PFL coming up, obviously. A-grade finals still continuing. We got prelims in the B's and the C's. We got some other grand finals. And we also got the awards night next Monday. So it's a huge week for Seb. So he's gone. Can you go on the lonesome? And can you just hold down the fort for me, maybe for a couple of weeks? And we'll hit it back hard again next week, because it's been a big weekend of PFL footy. Obviously, the integrated grand finals. A massive congrats to Kingsway in the A grade and to High Wycombe in the B grade. Huge winning and great winners. Right now, it's the A grade sort of show, the Perth Footy Radio Show. And yeah, as you can tell, it's me, Ollie Pike, here on my lonesome. And it's been a big weekend of footy. I was out on the A-grade women's, checking out the Wembley North Freo game, the Chick Pies big winners there, and then also watched the TAs versus UWA clash, which Trinity Aquinas got up in that one. It's been a really interesting fixture to watch that one. You know, we've talked about it a few times, whether you listen to the commentary and also on the pod here as well, but we have seen that UWA were held goalless for the first two times they played Trinity Aquinas in the year, and then in round 18, UWA kept Trinity Aquinas goalless, and then the first week of finals, Trinity Aquinas held UWA goalless again. So if you lose in that clash, you don't score goals. It's a very interesting sort of mashup, but that takes Trinity Aquinas into a game against the Curtin Uni Wesley Tigers, the only team to have beaten them twice this year, heading into this week, and then also Wembley will be playing UWA. And UWA Wembley have gone 1-1. And then I was also there out at UWA Sports Park watching the big clash, the last-minute drama between UWA and Kingsway. Kingsway 4-point winners there after UWA were ahead for pretty much all of the day until the last minute, until the 11th hour, if you like. So, yeah, it was a big weekend of Perth footy. And, yeah, finals is really heading up. You can feel the tension and you can feel the September grass in the air, if you like. It's getting very exciting. A lot of the teams really firming. We got a week off for... look, I think, let's be real. If you listen to the radio show, I think you know that I'm a Wembley man. We don't like to pick allegiances here on the Perth Footy radio show or podcast, but considering I actually play for the club and I was playing for them until... You might not have heard this before, but I've actually done my shoulder for round one this year. Yeah, I haven't gone on about that much. But, so the twos and the ones at Wembley got in. So they'll be playing at Steel Blue and back to B grade for the Mighty Magpies. But anyway, we digress. So Wanneroo will be playing Hamsley Kareen in both the prelims this week, looking to get into a grand final. But we have a big show. That is for sure. We're going to have Kingsway star Tyler Senge after his four goals, which helped him get his Kingsway side over uni, over the line, after pretty much trailing it for, as I said, the entire game. A missed shot on the siren for Henry Alfork.

0: just not quite getting over uni in, you know, a game they were arguably favourites in, unfortunately for the Librarians, as Bruno would refer to them as. And then we've also got Trinity Aquinas women's vice-captain Brittany Cripps after their great win over UWA in their first final. And then, of course, we'll have the Saturday summary, which I think Seb will join me over the phone, and we'll have a chat about all things PFL and what happened over the weekend. Obviously, Curtin and CBC played as well. CBC 8-point winners there, which me and Seb both didn't anticipate. But before we go over our tips, we'll thank our sponsors, which are Sport FM, Budget Car and Truck Rental. Very proud to now have on board HIF for the HIF final series. So you'll hear it on the commentary. You'll hear us refer to it. The final series is the 2026 HIF final series for the A grade. So very exciting times there. The West Coast Eagles, Electrical Group Training, Belgravia Apparel, Burley, Sullivan Logistics, WA Football, SKG Radiology, Life Without Barriers, Victor Sports, Business News, SENWA, For My Sisters, Cult United Breweries, Jack's Tyres and Auto, and also Containers for Change, hopping on board as well. So huge thanks to them for hopping on board. And yeah, we're really thankful here at the Perth Footy Radio Show to have such great sponsors and great support. And yeah, thank you everyone for listening as you usually do. But we'll hop into how me and Seb went over the tips. I should say Seb and I, excuse me. I'm a broadcaster. I should have my grammar correct, if you don't mind. So before the weekend, Seb was sitting on 127 out of 80, while I was sitting at 129 out of 80. So a 2-point lead there for myself. And obviously, because there was a few less games in the PFL over the weekend, we did a little bit different. So we would do our tips and then we would do a big call for each of the games. So we'll get into what they were. So we'll start off with the girls. And I said in the women's, I said Wembley in North Freo. Seb also said Wembley. My big call was Wembley were going to win by 8 goals. They ended up winning by 27, so not quite, but they were pretty comfortable. And then Seb tagged Georgia Shell, excuse me, for 35. She just had the 11, but she still played very, very well. Chick Pies were pretty comprehensive winners there. It was pretty comfortable for a lot of the day. Really good first quarter, set them up very nicely. So we can both get the tip right on that one, but I can fair to say that the big call probably didn't quite hit as we would have liked. So then we get into the Trinity Aquinas versus UWA game. We both said Trinity Aquinas, which evidently has gone quite well. 28-4, Trinity Aquinas kicking 3 goals, 10. So it could have been a bit bigger if they had their kicking boots on. But looking at the goal scorers, which were sort of the theme for our big calls, Seb said Mia Schleicher to kick 4 goals. She didn't have one on the day. And I also said Abby Waddell to kick 4 goals. She also didn't have one on the day. So it was Ivy Harding, Amy Trindade and Indiana Squires kicking the goals there for the TA's girls. So not quite getting the big call right on that one, but we both got the tip right. So we're both starting 2 from 2. And then we got into the men's where things became a little bit harder, that's for sure. So Seb, for the Kingsway UWA game, said Kingsway, and he said Braden Furmark goal of the year. Now, he got the tip right, whilst I went UWA, so I got that wrong. So BT didn't quite kick goal of the year, it's fair to say, but Senji did, and that's a little sneak peek about how we're going to talk to him after this break, but he an amazing sort of collect, sell the candy, run into the open goal sort of movement throughout the pack. It was very, very impressive, me and Nick Neary watching along. So, yeah, it was not quite the BT goal of the year. He kicked a very, very hard goal. I'll give him that, in the third quarter into the breeze when the game was on the line to keep Kingsway in touching distance. So, yeah, that was a really good goal. Wouldn't say goal of the year, but a very challenging one. So I'll give Seb a 0.25 tick for that one. And he also got the tip right. I said Uni and Charlie Carrington-Jones kick 5. So not quite the same for me. And then finally, we were talking about the Curtin and CBC game. CBC 8-point winners there. We both went with Curtin. So yeah, CBC, yeah, going against sort of what we thought was going to happen in this game. And then Seb's big call was George Wessels to have 25 disposals with 8 inside 50s. The West had 16 with 2 inside 50s, so not quite. And I had Jackie Blachinden to have 25 disposals and take 8 marks, 5 of them contested. He had 12 disposals, 3 marks, so not quite. And we both got the tip wrong there. So looking at the scores, Seb goes 3 out of 4, so 130 out of 184, whilst I went 2 out of 4, so just 50% there, shooting 50% from the field. I won 131 out of 184. So I have the lead by 1, and there's not a lot of games left, so I don't know whether I should play conservatively or anything like that, but yeah, it's going to be interesting to see. It's good to know that on our PFL, all A-grade teams, though. At time of recording, I've got 50% of the votes saying who had the best team. So we had, you could pick a combination, whether it was Seb's women's and Seb's men's, or you could do Seb's women's and my men's. I have 50% of the vote for my men's and women's team being the best. So I'll take that. You know what? I'm happy to give him one. Happy to give up 1 point in the tipping lead if I can take the 50% total for that and get the majority of the votes. But, of course, we'll speak more about the games later and in depth with the Saturday summary. But after the break, we're going to be chatting to Kingsway star Tyler Senge after his 4 goals and Kingsway's great win over Uni at UWA Sports Park on the weekend. Catch you after the break.
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0: Back to the Perth Footy Radio Show. On the line now, as I mentioned off the top, we have Kingsway star Tyler Senge after his 4 goals, which helped his team get the win over Uni after trailing for what was almost the entire game on the weekend. Tyler, thank you very much for hopping on the Perth Footy Radio Show, mate.
12: G'day, Ollie. Thanks for having me on.
0: Mate, how was the game on the weekend? Obviously, you were on the back foot, as I just said, for a lot of the day, and then you just got it done late.
12: Yeah, definitely a slog with no shortage of drama at the end of the game as well, but yeah, definitely one of my favourite wins I've ever been a part of. It was gutsy, and yeah, good to get away with that one.
0: Yeah, for sure. What was the belief like at three-quarter time, I guess? You were down by 17 points at three-quarter time. What did Jacko say? How much of a factor was the breeze? Obviously, it was almost a pretty much 3-4 goal breeze for the whole day.
12: Yeah, the breeze was definitely a big factor. Our second and last quarters were our best two quarters. But yeah, the belief, that's something we've been talking about for weeks now coming into finals. We don't just want to take part. We want to take over, as Conor McGregor would say.
0: Yep. Yep.
12: So we definitely think that we can go a long way.
0: No, for sure. And I guess when you look at it on the other side of the coin, quarter time 34-0, what was the kind of message after that? Was it still just keep believing and obviously make the most of having the really strong breeze of what it was?
12: Yeah, we just wanted to make sure that we didn't go insular. We knew if they could pile on that many goals that we could too, and yeah, just had to fight it out, try to use that breeze and hit the scoreboard, and we were really accurate too, so full credit to all the forwards, they're hitting the scoreboard and converting.
0: Yeah, it certainly stuck out to me in that last quarter. You were on that sort of, a lot of the boys were on that left high half forward flank, like right on the boundary, 40, 45, 50, 50 out. I think you jailed about three of them in a row as a team. Yeah, it was really impressive. Speak a little bit about the Deactivity. Is it something that you train heaps at training, or is it just something that, you know, just kicked well on the day?
12: Yeah, our boys definitely do a lot of extras. At the start of the year, we were struggling a bit with converting, and it was sort of costing us, but you rock up to training and Blake Morris, Taj Mavis, all those boys are out there taking their set shots, and it ended up being those boys on the weekend, as well as Jake Dugan, the swing man, who went up the other end from fullback and spotted one from the junction.
0: What was the sort of motive behind that? What was it, something that you guys have spoken about? Has he done it sort of before? Because when I was commentating, I was a bit surprised to see him up there, but then obviously he jailed that first one. I was like, well, fair enough.
12: Yeah, he's done it a couple of times earlier in the year, but he just takes a mark so well. So when you're sending him in there, he's just another aerial threat. He does it off half back. I think he had 8 marks on the weekend, and yep, most of them are intercepts, so he's got sticky mitts.
0: Yeah, for sure. I mean, I guess with change of position, sort of yourself as well, obviously you probably spend a little bit more time forward on the weekend, but we've obviously seen you roll through the midfield, which you did as well, and you've even lined up on the half back a few times. What's sort of your best position, and is it something you kind of change depending on opponent, or whether you might be getting some attention or something like that, for example?
12: Yeah, I don't know. I definitely think if there is some attention, we might look at putting me deeper forward. But, I don't know. At the start of the year, I was just working off half-back, and that's where I played last year. And then it's been good to get some minutes through the midfield. It's good. I like having the versatility, and I'd like to think that I could just go and play anywhere. That's good.
0: No, for sure. And I guess we have to say, Seb's not here to apologise as well, but I'll at least apologise on behalf of myself. I think your game, having 19, obviously, through the midfield, and then obviously kicking 4 firms, pretty fair argument for you. But, yeah, we apologise for not including you in the all-A-grade PFL side. The one that stuck out to me the most was that third goal, the sort of collect, step around through traffic, running into the open goal, that, you know, the third of that you kicked in the second quarter. Run us through that one, and how you were feeling on the day.
12: Yeah, it was a bit of right place, right time. I saw LV kicking the ball in, and I saw that Jack Borchett was running about 20 metres under it, so just tried to get behind him, and it sat up nicely for me. It's all good with the team. The talent at the moment, that team is genuinely unbelievable, and across all grades in the competition, talent's probably at an all-time high, so I'm happy to chuck the pink on and be runner for the boys or something.
0: Nah, 100% agree with that, though. I think, looking around the league, I don't recall a PFL being as strong as it's ever been, and you look at the sides, and there's players from heaps of teams that are stiff, and it was a little bit of the All-Australian case. You chucked a few people on the half-back at wings that maybe aren't usually there, but with your own, with your team, I guess, this Kingsway side this year probably looks a little different to the last few years, I'd say. Tell us about maybe some of the new players that have come in, or some underrated players that maybe fly under the radar for you boys. Who's impressed for you?
12: Yeah, we're definitely in a lot younger outfit this year than we have been in years previously. But all the new boys that have come in are all really Kingsway juniors. So we've grown up at the club watching boys like BT, idolising guys like them forever. So playing with them is really cool. So we've got Lucas Santich, Josh Martin, Taz Mivas, all these young boys coming in, and now we've sort of started to gel and get used to the system, and it's really starting to click in finals. I know Lucas Santich was huge in the last quarter on the weekend. He really stepped up. So yeah, it's good.
0: No, definitely. It's obviously pretty important to have a strong junior connection to the clubs respectively. Obviously not all senior PFL clubs have the chance to connect with their juniors like that. But speaking about BT, obviously such a legend of the competition, been around it for a long time. And to be honest, watching him for the few times that I have this year, I don't think I've ever seen anyone in the PFL work as hard as he does off the ball. The amount of unrewarded leads and just hard work he does, running up and down, scaling the field, getting his teammates involved. I think people might not realise, obviously he's a second in the goal kicker, but he is he'd be up there with goal assist players as well, and just the leading channels that he makes for someone like Blake Morris to pop into. Tell us just about what it's like to play with him.
12: He's genuinely unbelievable. I've said so many times that he's one of, if not the smartest player I've played footy with, which he's going to love this little pump up. But all of us younger boys genuinely have idolised him forever. He coached me from like year five through to year nine. So to play with him now is really quite cool. And yeah, his work ethic is unreal. He even has pinch hits in the ruck. On the weekend, he put a couple on the platter. So yeah, he's such a smart footballer and just goes about his business so well.
0: I'll tell you one thing on the field on the weekend, especially the one, I think it was the third quarter when he got the free kick. It might have been for a holding the ball or an arm chop, and he nailed it into the breeze. You just know when he steps up that he's going to nail it in the big moments.
12: Yeah, in the big moments, you definitely want the ball in his hands. He steps up. And even a couple of weeks ago when we versed Uni there in the last quarter, big moments, he's sitting on people's heads and taking big marks and converting his goals too. So he's definitely crucial for us, and he's one of the greats.
0: That's unreal. How was he as a coach? Obviously, you're playing with him, so it's a bit different. I guess he could be an on-field coach, but how was he as a coach throughout your juniors? Is he very different to what he's kind of like to play with?
12: Not really, to be honest. Very out there. We actually won a flag in year seven, and there's a photo of us holding the flag, so that's something that we'd love to recreate. But at the end of every training, it was just the whole squad try tackle BT and shock, we couldn't.
0: Yeah, fair enough. And well, you're on to a good start to win the, to repeat that off to the, you're getting the win in the first week of the finals. But you got Curtin this week, who have unfortunately got you boys both times you've played them this year. What do you expect? Anything that you guys particularly prepare for, maybe differently, maybe try to aim to take away from their game this week?
12: Yeah, at the start of the year when we played there, I think the smaller ground gave us a bit of a shock, and we struggled to adjust to that. So obviously Kingsway is massive, so hopefully this time we come in a bit better prepared, maybe play more of a territory game. But yeah, they've got a lot of really good players, Wes, Hammersley, so Kate Stewart obviously.
0: Yep.
12: So it should be a good matchup.
0: Do you have any inclination as to where you might be lining up this week, whether it's halfback or a bit more in the midfield or something like that?
12: I genuinely wouldn't have a clue, to be honest. It's usually somewhere on Tuesday, then we talk about it Thursday, and it's somewhere else. Then Saturday, rock up to the game, and it's, I reckon we'll start here.
0: So, awesome.
12: We'll see.
0: No, that's great, having that versatility. Well, Tyler, thank you very, very much again for hopping on the radio show, mate. We apologise again for not including you in the team. Looking at your stats this year and looking at the game, you were pretty impressive on the weekend, so congrats on your game, and best of luck for the rest of the final series, mate. Thank you again for joining us here on the Perth Footy Radio Show.
12: Thank you very much. Thanks for having me on.
0: That was Tyler Senge, star of the Kingsway Footy Club, and who had a huge win on the weekend over UWA. So they're going to be advancing next week into a big game against the Curtin Uni Wesley Tigers. But after the break, we're going to be talking to vice-captain of the Trinity Aquinas Women's.
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0: All right, you are back on the Perth Footy Radio Show, and on the line now, I think Seb will be very flat that he's not able to be part of this. He's obviously doesn't quite hold his bias towards this team a lot. We know it's his favourite. We know it's his favourite team rolling around in the A grade at the moment. But we have Trinity Aquinas Women's vice captain Brittany Cripps after their great win over UWA in their first final. Britt, thank you very much for joining me on the show here today.
21: No worries, thank you for having me. Apologies, Seb isn't here to probably ask me all the questions. I'm sorry I'm not in Wembley colours for your sake.
0: Look, it's hard to deny. It was a good weekend for the Pies as well. Chick Pies getting a win, and then obviously the boys getting into the granny, both the twos and the ones. So great win. How was the game on the weekend? Obviously, you're on the back foot for coming off last week, I guess, after you know having a loss against the same team, but you responded brilliantly.
21: Yeah, really fun game on the weekend. It was obviously a beautiful day down at Billy. The sun was shining and just we're obviously really disappointed, I think, after the regular, or the last round, I should say, of the home, the regular season, to lose to UWA because we were gutting for that week off. But in hindsight, probably a little bit of a blessing in disguise for us. I think we needed to have that loss and needed to kind of go back and reflect on a few things that we needed to change, and the girls came out on the weekend and responded so well. So proud of them, and yeah, it was a really good win and a fun, really fun game of football to play too, so a fun win as well.
0: Nah, for sure. It's been I don't recall ever seeing this in a season ever. It's been one of the more interesting dynamics between you guys and UWA this year. It's been well documented. You've probably heard on the commentary and on the radio show. In the pre-season, you've held them goalless, and then you did again in, I think it was round 9 when you first versed them, and then in round 18, they held you goalless, and then on the weekend, you held them goalless. When has that ever happened in the history, almost?
21: Yeah, it's really strange. I think we play quite opposing games of like football, which probably doesn't work in the favour of the other team. Like, they really like to drop numbers back and clog up our 450. We're very much like want to keep the space running team. So I think, they just got the better of us last weekend, and probably we just tried to continue to push what we knew rather than, I guess, change a few things and see, I guess, how to overcome them. So, it is really interesting. I actually said, was talking about it with Dan, obviously, after the game, and yeah, he said hopefully one day we have a game where both teams actually get on the scoreboard.
0: Yeah, no, it was certainly interesting, and I guess it would bring you, I'm presuming it would bring you guys pretty good confidence. Obviously, Jess and Mia's resume this year speak for themselves and the amount of goals that they've kicked, but it was the likes of Indiana Squires and, having some other sort of Amy Trindade as well, having some different goal scorers compared to normal. I'm sure, I know you kicked 3-10, but it'd bring you some great confidence that you know that even when the, maybe the big stars, Abby Waddell as well, aren't quite firing, that you can still have the forward line that can hit, damage and hit the scoreboard.
21: Yeah, 100%. I mean, obviously, Jeff, Mia, Abby are all amazing players in their own right and have been extremely serviceable throughout the whole year, but Indy, actually, it was her first goal in league on the weekend.
0: I thought it might have been the case. I saw the big celebration. I was like, that has to either be a first goal or a return from injury or something like that. That's amazing.
21: Yeah, it was amazing. So that was a bit of like a real heartwarming moment. That was so great to see her go back and kick that. She's actually a netballer, so she's come down. She played last year, but we lost her again at the first part of the season to her netball commitments, and she came back halfway through this year, and she's just improving out of sight. Like, there was a lead that she did on the weekend, and she genuinely looks like prime, like Wayne Carey leading out of the cage. So it was amazing to see, and she just is growing. And as you said, we had Trindad, I think Ivy Harding scored a goal on the weekend as well. So it was nice to share the goals around the girls.
0: Yeah, definitely. I mean, I guess when you look at it in total, obviously the goal kicking, there's a bit left probably a little bit out there, to be honest, with 3 goals. 100%. But how did you rate, I guess, the game in totality? You said you've obviously did a few things different when they dropped the spare in Talitha Valentine in round 18. That was really effective, but you guys found a way around on the weekend.
21: I think we just really decided to man that person up. I actually was the backman that got to go in and spend a little bit of time at the contest, which I loved. I came through the lower grades playing in the midfield before I moved to the back, so when I got the nod that I was allowed to go find a player and give him a little bit of tussle, I was stoked about that. I was so proud of how the girls responded. Just played with a lot of confidence too. I think probably one of the downfalls of the way our season's worked out this year is we haven't had a lot of, I guess, experience coming from behind, and we're aware of that. We know that we haven't had a lot of experience trying to chase the win, if that makes sense. We kind of almost put ourselves in the position to just keep progressing rather than have to chase that. And that's a really exciting thing about our last few rounds and, I guess, coming to finals, is that now we're playing teams that we are going to have to find ourselves in those positions. And I feel like the girls really embraced that challenge on the weekend and responded really well. So, yeah, it was amazing. Really good fun game of football.
0: Well, you've certainly made the most of your move down back. Not sure if you saw during the weekend, but you made a feature in both Seb and I's all A-grade PFL side. So your year's been unbelievable. Speak a little bit on, what it's been like to play down back this year, I guess.
21: Yeah, I love playing down back. I obviously moved there last year more from the kind of playing a bit in the midfield, but also in the back as well. I love it. I truly love just like watching a game. I'm quite a vocal player, I'd say. I'm a bit of like the girls, like hype woman, I'd say.
0: Yeah.
21: So I love just sitting down back and yelling and like getting around all the young girls who are just so amazing and don't realise how amazing they are. Like Maddie Booth, like Nadia, even like she's just phenomenal. I don't think she realises how phenomenal she is. Obviously, both the slashers.
17: Yep.
21: We've just got so many players that are just so amazing, and yeah, I'm really lucky to have the position on the field where I get to stand and watch them all go to work and clap my hands and hope the ball doesn't come down my end. But
17: yeah,
21: also being really lucky once again, I think, as I was saying before, like with the playing the top teams, is the ball is coming down more, which I'm loving, because there's times sometimes where the ball doesn't come down for half a quarter and you're kind of tapping your fingers going, when am I going to get the chance to actually touch it?
17: Yeah.
21: But yeah, I'm really loving it. I really love reading the game and yeah, working with some of the other backs, like, yeah, Bella Morton-Smith obviously had Tersey down there on the weekend.
17: Yep.
21: We just have a really good, tight-knit group, and, yeah, I love playing down there so much. It's been super fun.
0: No, that's great. And I guess you spoke about the sort of the rest of the group and stuff, and, you know, you've got your leaders in yourself and obviously Nadia and the Schleicher girls and things like that. What is the belief like in the group? You've obviously done the double promotion and you've made the finals in your first year in A grade. How do you kind of harness that, but also manage it at times as well? Because there's obviously some good sides in the A grade and still a long way to go in the season.
21: Yeah, definitely. I think, we're obviously all super excited, and we set that goal early of making a grand final and winning a grand final, whether that is a big goal to have. I don't think any team plays the game of football or any sport for that matter to not have that goal to win a grand final.
0: 100%.
21: So, yeah, definitely had that goal from the beginning. I think we've definitely had to have some moments of reflection because we're so used to winning. I think sometimes we're quite hard on ourselves when we do lose, or we don't win by as much as what we're used to winning by in B grade, which I know sounds so silly, but
0: yep,
21: we really did get into a point as a team where it was like, yeah, we just were not used to that. So I think that's probably been like a bit of like the reality check, but just what we're reflecting on as a team at the moment, is that it's okay to lose and it's okay to make mistakes sometimes, and there's going to be times where we're challenged and we're going to be under pressure, and we just have to embrace that, which I think coming into the back half of the season and playing, as I said, these top-tier teams, we've really been able to do that, which has been really good.
0: Yeah, that's great. And then obviously need to ask as well, your husband, Dan, what's he like compared to him being a coach? How long do you take your feedback on board or anything like that?
21: Well, I'm sure you would know, he's football obsessed. I actually said to him the other day, I don't know how 2 years ago, like, what were we doing with our life? Because our whole life now just revolves around women's football. But,
0: yeah.
21: He's really good. I think for anyone that knows Dan, and he won't mind me saying this, he genuinely has, like, the emotional capacity of a teaspoon. Like, he's very logical. He has not a lot of emotion in what he does. But I think whenever he's giving me feedback or anything, I know it's coming from a place of, you know, stats and logic and actually reading the game rather than anything personal. But, saying that, I got one of the all-time almighty sprays at halftime of the uni game a couple of weeks ago when we were down. And, after the game, he came over and he did say, you probably caught that because you were my wife, not because you're a player. So I am sorry. But, he's great. He has a very, very big passion for women's football, which, you know, being a sportswoman previously, playing netball and stuff, and then obviously playing women's football now, it's really nice to have people like him, I guess, in the program and, like, advocating not only for women but for just football and sport in general.
0: Yeah, definitely. That's really good. I guess when you speak on the emotional capacity, I guess that's almost a good thing. If you're a coach, you can kind of just disassociate yourself from any feeling in a game and stuff and just looking at it from a footballing perspective, which is probably helps at times, I guess, the sort of on-field performance.
21: Yeah, 100%. I think as well, women, we like to put the emotion in things, you know, compared to, like, boys. Like, boys, you hear them spray each other on the field all the time, and the girls kind of sit there and are like, whoa, like, someone spoke to me like that, I'd probably burst into tears. So I think it is handy in that sense that, he does remove that emotion, and he says things, and you kind of go, like, that's just Daniel talking to me in his logical way. So, it's really good.
0: No, it's for sure. And then obviously, huge game this week against Curtin, who've actually got you both times this year so far. The only team to have knocked you off both times. Yeah. What do you expect from them? What do you expect from the game this week?
21: Yeah, they're obviously very physical. They have a lot of amazing players that have obviously come up through footballing pathways, and they're so skillful, especially in their midfield with Gunsy in there, and then they've got Versace forward. So very skillful team. And yeah, obviously expect them to be quite physical too. I think we've probably taken some confidence knowing that we've been beaten by them twice, but it's literally been in the dying seconds both times. So we've always been in the game, which I think is really, encouraging for us.
0: Yep.
21: So we just need to continue to keep doing what we've been doing, grind away, and just make sure that last quarter that we put ourselves in a good position to fight it out to that final siren.
0: Yeah, that's amazing. Well, Britt, congrats for your own year. You've been absolutely outstanding down back, and does not look like you've only played there for one season, that's for sure. And best of luck for the weekend and for the rest of the season for your team. Obviously big game this week against Curtin, and I'm sure we will probably cross paths hopefully some point during this final series, hopefully for your guys' sake, on the big dance in a few weeks' time.
21: No worries. Thanks so much for having me.
0: Thank you very much for coming on. That is Brittany Cripps, vice-captain and defender of the Trinity Aquinas women's side. After the break, the Saturday summary, where we'll take a deep dive into all the A-grade clashes over the weekend.
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0: Okay, joining me here on the Perth Footy Radio Show. Now, been a bit lonely today. It gets cold, and it's just not quite the same. The vibes aren't quite the same. But he's on the line now. Seb Hasluck joins me, my usual co-host, Seb. How are you going? I understand you're quite under the pump, if you will.
28: Yeah, good. No sickness this time. It's just that time of year where the days kind of need me to be in the office, sorting some last-minute things with Crown and getting the awards night underway and making sure everything's smooth and ready to go, and make sure no one misses getting a medal on the night that's supposed to. So
0: yep.
28: It's going to be an interesting race this year. Obviously, I've got the... We've got the clue in, being the chief organiser, so I do know all the secrets. And I was about to ask you
0: who do you reckon wins? But if you know the answers, then probably don't say.
28: well, the great thing is there's a lot of winners. It's basically 36 Brownlows in one night.
0: Yep.
28: And it's definitely probably the closest year that's been in. Definitely a couple of years with a lot of races just being down to one or two points. So definitely catch it on the stream if you can. If you're obviously not going to the awards night with a club or with a a separate table. Definitely watch it on, I think, YouTube it'll be up on. If not, it'll be up on some other form or platform that we'll send out on socials. But it should be a really, really fun night to watch. And I believe Ward is commentating in Crown Casino in the Grand Ballroom. So you'll have live commentary of the night as things unfold.
0: Well, that's going to be very, very exciting to listen along. I'll be there, though, so I'm looking forward to the night. But where were you on the weekend? Understand, big day of integrated footy. Yeah, with High Wycombe winners, Kingsway winners, and the She Can Play, the inaugural winners being Canningvale.
28: Yes, very good, very, very good day of footy. Also, just a great weather day. I mean,
0: oh, it was unbelievable.
28: Sunday as well was beautiful, but Saturday, I think I got a little bit flushed, got a little bit burnt. It was that warm. It was a cracking day down there at Kingsway. Pretty good overall day for Kingsway, which I'm sure we'll get into a little bit later. But yes, High Wycombe, deserved winners of the day. I thought they were pretty, pretty clean. A lot of really good skills showcased by High Wycombe, which I think got them over the line.
0: Yep.
28: Canningvale, just been strong all year. I think that's just been the story of Canningvale season in She Can Play.
0: Yep.
28: And then Kingsway, well, I guess from strength to strength, last year's premiers, and then back up again this year, and Dave Wright at the helm, who we've chatted to before on the podcast, friend of the show, led them to victory, and they're back-to-back premiers.
0: No, it was certainly a really good day of footy, and massive kudos to everyone involved, yourself as well, of course, at the forefront of leading all the events, mate. So, hopefully everything went smooth enough for you, and, yeah, congrats to all the big winners too.
28: But how was your weekend? It sounds like whilst I was dealing with some pretty close footy, there was also some pretty close games across A grade as well.
0: Yeah, I was dealing with some good games. So I was out at Billy G all day. It was just me on my lonesome in my little camper chair with the computer, taking a little bit of notes, sitting next to the camera. So I was, I was actually a little bit jealous. You guys were all in the action with the grand final stuff, but so someone had to do the scouting of the other grounds. But what am I kidding? It was great to be out there. Two really good games of footy. Then obviously off to UWA after that to commentate with Nick the Kingsway UWA game.
28: And tell you what, that was a close one. It's no slight on team managers, because I know it's hard work to get teams off the ground, but I wanted the live scoring to update as quick as possible, because I was hearing it was a tight affair down there at UWA.
0: Oh, you weren't tempted to, I know we're on Sport FM, but you weren't tempted to just chuck in the headphones and listen to the SEN call at all?
28: Had a bit going on.
0: Yeah, no, fair enough.
28: I did hear the sort of, I got some text through being like, oh, it's close, should stream in or tune in. And then, the scenes, which I'm sure we'll talk about in the Saturday summary, but a missed goal after the siren, which was only, a day after the Collingwood Bulldogs game.
0: Yeah, the Timmy Membry, it was the one day after. So it was huge. And also, so you've obviously won the tips during the week. You've had the 3 out of 4. I've done the 2 out of 4. So the margin's only one. You're closing in.
28: Yep.
0: And you actually got both the integrated tips right. So well done to you as well in the integrated
28: column. I assume we'll do tips on, obviously, Thursday, but are we going to count and do all the grand finals as well?
0: I don't think we could do every single grand final, but I think we might do, the league women's, if that makes sense, and the D grade. Yep. So whenever it reaches, the pinnacle, the league women's, the league men's and all that stuff, we'll talk about them, I think, but because,
28: mate,
0: there's just that many leagues in this thing, you can't get across them all, unfortunately, as much as we would absolutely love to. If we did, we'd be have to be doing 4 episodes a week.
28: Apologies to our Razzies.
0: Yeah,
28: well, we've been not given a whole lot of love. We do love our Razzies. They are the backbone of us, obviously, the PFL.
0: And how about the Wembley boys on the weekend?
28: Up and about.
0: Back to B grade, the twos and the ones. But anyway, and looking, just one last thing before we get into the games. I know it's been a bit of a lead up, but we've got a lot to chat about, mate. I haven't spoken to you all weekend. So we chuck the all A grade PFL sides up. We've had some people tell us who's been playing, who's a steeple chaser and who's a badminton player and a lacrosse player. At time of recording, Seb, I'll give you a rundown of the percentages. So I said, whose is the best? I put a poll in the Instagram caption. So the first option was Seb's women and Seb's men's. And then the second option was Seb's women's and Ollie's men's. Third was Ollie's women's and Seb's men's. And then the last was Ollie's women's and Ollie's men's. The first one, Seb's women and Seb's men's, 17% of the votes. The second one, Seb's women and Ollie's men's, 12% of the votes. The third, Ollie's women's and Seb's men's, 21% of the votes. The last, Ollie's women's and Ollie's men's, 50% of the votes. You beauty!
28: Not a lot of love for Seb's old teams, is there? That's all right.
0: You won the tips.
28: I know my teams. I won the tips. That's the good sign of this weekend. But yeah, on paper, I reckon my team would beat yours, even though it'd be hard to get both teams playing each other, given that I'm pretty sure 90% of them are pretty similar.
0: Yeah, I think our midfields are exactly the same, so it's going to be hard to get a duplicate of them. But anyway, we'll get into these A-grade games. We'll talk more. I'll talk more with Lockie, and I think we're going to be chatting to Hayden on Thursday about the integrated granny, so we'll talk more about that later. But starting off, Wembley versus North Freo. It was a tight affair. Mia Jackson looming large, kicking four majors. Wembley just contested balls. It was at arm's length for a lot of the day. North Freo had a good second, third-ish quarter there, but Wembley just too classy in the end. Paris Laurie-Ella Ward matchup was absolute cinema, Seb.
28: Mia Jackson, four goals. I think you put Mia Jackson on the radar a couple of weeks ago.
0: She's been important since she's come in from Claremont.
28: Yeah. And especially, it sounds like they're getting a few more back in this pointy end of the season. So if they can continue to do this, who's to say they can't knock a few WA and find themselves in a prelim?
0: It's going to be very exciting. I'll tell you what. So the Ella Ward Paris Laurie duo, 22 disposals Ward, 21 disposals Paris. 13 contested Ward, 12 contested Laurie. Both had a goal. Ward, four tackles and eight clearances. And then Paris, two tackles, five clearances. Paris has two marks and the same amount of... It was just all over the place. It was so good to watch. Paris having 30 hit-outs, but Ella only having the eight. Linda Amundsen was in the ruck as well, but they just both loomed so large around the ground. It was really, really good. And obviously Linda Amundsen, very serviceable ruckman for North Freo as well. Holly Hunt kicking two. Georgia Shell, just the 11 disposals. Not quite the 35 that you earmarked earlier in the week. And then Pia Dirk as well, Holly Pilkington. It was really an impressive fight from North Freo, but just the chick pies a bit too good in the end.
28: And to touch on what Paris alluded to, I think on last week's show, about them not, they're feeling like they're not at their best. They've definitely got better footy to play. Like, you look at your Coulthards and your Cordes of the world, even Taylor Angel, just from looking at stats alone and impact, like, they're probably not operating at the best of their best, which gives them absolute upside to when they are.
0: Yeah, and you look at the disposals, right? You know, North Freo, more kicks, more handballs, more contested possessions, more ground ball gets, hard ball gets, loose ball gets, handball received. So they did dominate possession, but it was Wembley getting bang for buck every time they go inside forward 50. You know, they had nine marks inside 50 to North Freo's three. And, yeah, it was just that sort of, just that clinical acts when they went inside the forward 50, more scoring shots as well. That just kind of seemed to go to the fore for the Chick Pies in the end there.
28: And what did you see, obviously, on the same ground that day, just after it, you see from the TAs? And Uni Girls, obviously, Uni losing that affair, and TAs kicking 3-10, so a couple of posters in there, I've heard.
0: When has it ever happened that UWA held goalless in their first two games? Then in round 18 they hold TAs goalless, and then TAs hold UWA goalless. If you are the winner in this game, the other team hasn't scored a goal. It's happened four times now.
28: I think I've got some intel on the stats. If you go back to the last 3 weeks, with TAs scoring, they've kicked, I think, 8.30. Mm-hmm. So there's definitely upside and improvement for their goal kicking. Once they fix that, I think they're obviously as dominant as they have been in the home and away season.
0: Yeah, spoke to Brittany Cripps obviously earlier in the show, and we spoke about and we alluded to the importance, you know, Jess and Mia and Waddell don't hit the scoreboard, but it's Ivy Harding, Amy Trindade and Indiana Squires. Indiana Squires kicking her first goal in the league side. She's come from a netballing background and there was a huge celebration, Seb. It was amazing to see. Yeah, just 3 goals, 10 though. But they were just really good around the ground. Lots of pressure, just strangling UWA a bit. They certainly combated that spare that works so well for UWA this time. And McKenna Schultz, a pretty clear best on ground for me.
28: Yes, I'm so glad I included her in my all A-grade PFL team, because yep. I think she's deserving for that as well. And Helen Taylor as well.
0: Yeah, a good game. Very, very, very good game. But getting into the Kingsway-UWA game, it was one of the more interesting games ever. You know, UWA 34-0 at quarter time, 17 points at three-quarter time. But this breeze was a genuine four-goal breeze, right? Kingsway, one goal in the third quarter, I believe it was, 0 goals in the first quarter. Then at the scoring end, they kick, they kick all their goals apart from one towards the other end. A huge effort. In the second quarter, they kick 5 goals, 2 to the end with the breeze. In the last quarter, kick 5 goals, 3 to the breeze in the end, in the last quarter. So it was just miraculous. It was really just the scoring end.
28: It's it seems, and again, from obviously being boots on the ground, you'd have a better idea than me, but just from surveying sort of the analysis that I've got here, that they're pretty much even for most metrics in terms of your disposals, your kicks, yep. everything. It's just the clearances that seem to stand out. 36 in the favour of Kingsway,
0: yep.
28: 20 in the favour of Uni. So that could have been a difference. Do you think the midfield mix was probably the difference?
0: Yeah, Lockie Vanierson was absolutely unbelievable. And Tyler Senge spent a lot of time forward. He had 4 goals. And then they swung Jake Dugan up forward from down back as well. And then BT, yep. The one goal they kicked into the windy end was one that's a punch into the breeze that just absolutely nailed it. Super, super hard kick. So it wasn't goal of the year, as you said, but it was very good. And I just want to shout out Caleb Dempster-Park. He was absolutely unbelievably good. He was amazing. Sullivan Moody got off to a really good start as well. I think they held Upson quite well. And then Ryan Hudson kicking 3 goals in the third quarter. You thought UWA were just going to put it away. But yeah, it was just the big dogs in Senge, Vanerson, Furmark. You should have a look at Tyler Senge's third goal during the week, Seb. It was absolutely unbelievable if you haven't seen it already. And a huge, yeah, just a big kudos to Kingsway. Never stopped believing in, yeah, their ball movement wasn't quite clicking early in the game, but they just got their stuff together when they needed to, and they were absolutely nailing all these shots from downtown. Jakey Dugan on the boundary, left half forward flank, 55 out almost, and just absolutely nailed it. And they feel like they were kicking it from everywhere.
28: If only Ninkov had listened to us and put Sullivan Moody on a wing, everything might have gone all right.
0: Nah, he was very good in the first quarter. I think they held him well. But then after that, CBC winners against Curtin Uni. We didn't see this one coming.
28: No, we didn't. I mean, another very, very close affair, which is expected between these two. I think these two have somewhat of a good rivalry going on. It sounds like, again, they were getting, it was a brutal game, pretty physical, from what I heard from boots on the ground there.
0: Yep.
28: But yeah, Freo CBC getting the win after only, was it 3 weeks ago that the matchups against each other?
0: Yeah, I think only 2 weeks ago. And yeah, Curtin were pretty comfortable winners there. The Blachinden and Miller, as I said, Miller's going to learn about.
2: Yeah, we'll stop it there. Big thanks to Seb and Ollie on the Perth Football League radio show. If you missed that show from last night, you can catch up anytime, sportfm.com.au, or also via the Community Radio Plus. Sabah has ticked past 1 o'clock, which means we do have to head to the news, also get the latest in Sport FM traffic and weather. Not to worry, myself, Regan Spear, in the chair with you for the Wednesday perspective until Sports Drive with Matt Grublich takes over. So stick with us here on Sport FM. 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
4: I'm Mark Dransfield. Grave fears are held for 38 Australians still missing in the wake of the Nepal floods. Another five Aussies have been located following the discovery of New South Wales pilgrim Cara Severino over the weekend. Australian aid is now arriving in the capital, Kathmandu. Federal Minister Ann Ali says everything possible is being done to help those affected by the crisis.
5: Of those that have been located, there were some in Nepal, some in Tibet, and three of them were completely outside the crisis area altogether. We still hold grave concerns for those 38 Australians who are still missing.
4: Imports have mainly fuelled Australia's economic growth over the year to June. Latest data shows the economy expanded 2.1%, which is down on the previous reading in March. A spate of interest rate rises has put the dampener on consumer spending. Federal Treasurer Jim Chalmers maintains the Australian economy remains resilient despite challenging conditions.
6: So the Australian economy has obvious strengths, but we can still see in these numbers our three primary challenges. Inflation, productivity and global volatility. And we know that each of these puts pressure on people.
4: The head of Telstra says an external review has confirmed an outage earlier this year was caused by incorrect date information after planned system maintenance. The telcos accepted the findings of a report which found gaps in ownership, visibility and operational support.

0: Jeff Kennett, stupid waste of money. Our gratitude to former premiers does not have to extend to building a statue for them. Just design work had been completed and 50% of the contract being paid. I have now set up a process where the contract will be fulfilled for an alternative subject.
1: Crocodile royalty has been crowned in far north Queensland. Amy Drew explains.
2: Australia Zoo's long-running crocodile research project has tagged its 300th saltwater crocodile inside the Steve Irwin Wildlife Reserve on the Cape York Peninsula. To mark the major milestone, Robert Irwin has named the 12-foot male Prince William in recognition of the Royal's conservation work. Steve launched the project back in the 80s, which has become the largest and most successful crocodile research project in the world. Prince William the Croc was fitted with acoustic and satellite tags before being released, allowing scientists to track his movements and provide valuable data from the reptile species over the coming decades. Amy Drew, Brisbane.
1: And in air entertainment news, the Beatles universe has expanded with another grandchild. John Lennon's son Sean and partner Charlotte have welcomed a baby boy named Aurelius. This is Air National News. The South Sydney Rabbitohs have been given a leg up in their quest to secure a home elimination final next week. The Roosters have decided to rest 9 of their starting 13 in Friday night's battle, which Souths must win to finish 6th. Roosters skipper James Tedesco's told Nine it's still going to be a big night for their young boys getting a run.
3: Some of these boys have only played a handful of games, and it doesn't really get a bigger game than playing against Souths in a rivalry game. So Souths got a bit to play for. I'm sure there's going to be a lot of fire and a lot of emotion involved.
1: Turning to AFL, and North Melbourne has sacked senior coach Alistair Clarkson with a year remaining on his contract. Meantime, injured Blue Will Hayward will have to get through training to face Geelong in Friday's elimination final. The former Swan has been recovering from an ankle injury. Nick Haynes is racing to be fit with an ankle issue of his own. Carlton's unbeaten in their last 6 games, but coach Josh Fraser says the players have been keeping level-headed.
4: Reference the roller coaster, I'm certainly not on that, and neither are the players, and this has been, I think, one of our great strengths is that we've been able to enjoy a win for what it's been, regroup and reset pretty quickly and focus on what's ahead.
1: And in cricket, the Adelaide Strikers have signed Ben Stokes for this summer's Big Bash. 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
6: Truck breakdown's been cleared now from Roe Highway, the northbound exit to Tonkin Highway in Kewdale. Looking good on Mitchell Freeway, the Kwinana just slowing southbound around Anchortel Road. It's heavy going southbound on Albany Highway through Cannington to Wharf Street. Emergency works today for Helena Street. It's closed northbound between Railway Parade and Victoria Street, Midland. Water Corp doing work there. 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Station sponsor, it's Paul, and that's the latest traffic on 91.3 Sport FM.
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2: Yeah, your weather for your Wednesday, the 2nd of September. Cloudy conditions outside the Sport FM studio today with possible showers later this evening. Top of 18 degrees for Thursday and an overnight low of 14. Cloudy conditions again for Friday and also Saturday, top of 19 and 18. Right now it is 17 degrees here in Perth.
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0: Oh yes, welcome back. 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Big thanks to Sports Breakfast and the Sports Connection also earlier this morning. 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Waffle World is from 5. Talking Horses is from 6. And Track and Field tonight is from 7. So don't go anywhere. Stick with us here on Perth Sports Leader, and of course you can get involved anytime. 0429 913 913 is the text, or 94187 000 is the number to give us a ring. Looking forward to chatting some cricket on today's show. Cricket journalist with ESPN Cricket Info, Andrew McGlashan, will join us at about 1:30. But far out, it has been a busy day in the AFL world. Today we have had our third AFL senior coach sacked, and it has been none other than North Melbourne head coach Alistair Clarkson. A little earlier today, North Melbourne announced that he was sacked, and this was the reasons why. 20 wins from his 82 games in charge, which included the most with 9 wins in 2026. Cal Toomey said today that North Melbourne has finalised all of its internal meetings, confirming to players and the staff that Clarko has been sacked with a year to run on his deal. North Melbourne players were told the club that they do not have a preferred candidate in mind yet and will be hitting the market, as soon as possible right now. They were told that player feedback contributed to the decision to sack Alistair Clarkson. Football boss Todd Viney will be staying at North Melbourne, himself and the president, Sonia Hood, spoke a little earlier today as well. We'll play an audio clip from that in just a moment, and I'm sure we'll play the full thing on Sports Drive with Matt Grublich later today, as Cal Toomey finishes off and says, attention immediately turns to former North Melbourne players, John Longmire and Adam Simpson, as head coach candidates. And Clarko has also released a little statement as well this morning. Says, my time as coach of the North Melbourne Football Club has come to an end. We set out to stabilise the club and lay the foundations for a return to playing deep in September. The challenge was difficult and I embraced the whole thing. My family and I have been privileged to be involved in AFL football for over 40 years, but it is now time for a new chapter. That was Alistair Clarkson, the former Hawthorn and now the former North Melbourne head coach, a little earlier today. Why don't we have a quick listen into why Alistair Clarkson was sacked. This was Sonia Hood and Todd Viney speaking a little earlier today.
1: Sonia, on July 10, you said that Alistair Clarkson is doing a terrific job.
2: Yep.
1: How does it go from being a terrific job to no job in 6 weeks?
2: So in the middle of the year, we made it clear that we would talk about Alistair's contract at the end of the year. We did a fair amount of listening inside the club and a fair amount of data collection. It became clear through that process that we wouldn't be extending him at the end of 2027, and therefore it was unfair to continue into next year with him as our senior coach, knowing that.
3: You said that the players lost. You said that there was a loss of belief in Alistair Clarkson's ability to lead the club forward. Why?
2: I would say that the players are extremely fond of Alistair and were very pleased to have him as their coach, and the club generally has benefited enormously from the stability that he's brought. This is a decision based on the future and our belief that he's not the right person to take us forward.
3: But why is that?
4: There's been some clear progress, as we've seen. You know, 3 games in the first year, 3 in the second, 5.5 last year, 9 this year. Unfortunately, there's still some gaping holes in the game plan, which we have been looking to try and fix. And there's some key metrics which I'm not doing a deep dive into now that we haven't been able to arrest, and therefore we haven't been able to make the jump. So I think if there was one thing that Clarko did, was he tried too hard in trying to fix that. And then therefore what happens is we get into more meetings, more information, and the players at the end of the day become a little bit confused and we don't get the cohesion that we need to win more games.
0: Yeah, that was North Melbourne GM of football Todd Viney and President Sonia Hood speaking. Just only earlier today regarding the sacking of their head coach, Alistair Clarkson. I think it was an interesting decision. I would have liked to have seen him get potentially one more. I mean, we might have a bit of a chat on some AFL trade updates in just a moment, but it sounds as though that North Melbourne are well and truly in the mix for some key defenders like Jordan Ridley and Nick Murray in that as well, which I think would help extremely to their side. I think that is one thing that they are lacking the most. I think the list boss is probably more the one that should be coming under scrutiny. I think they've just been in no man's land for quite a while now. They haven't really brought in anyone of note in recent time. I mean, they've tried to bring in the veterans in Jack Darling and Luke Parker, who I think have been very serviceable for the club, but again, they're sort of more the add-ons around the list itself, similar to a Hodge going to Brisbane or a Pendlebury going to the Gold Coast Suns. They had the squad there, and those players were sort of add-ons as on-field and off-field leadership in that too. I think they of course have some promising players in LDU, Harry Sheasel as well. Trishan Cherry in the ruck maybe took a bit more of a backward step with the new ruck rules. I thought Cooper Trembath was a shiny light of their season. Paul Curtis, when he's not suspended, is awesome when he is out there. But you look across the list and go, yeah, there's not much Clarko could have done with this list. There's probably a few players there that are on the back end of their careers that, you know, maybe they should be looking at doing a full revamp. Guys like Aiden Corr, Caleb Daniel, Luke McDonald in that as well, Griffin Logue, Zach Fisher. There's quite a few of these guys who are on North Melbourne's list who, you know, probably wouldn't try it at any other club and maybe sooner rather than later should be out of the North Melbourne Football Club, and they should really try and get players who are ideally heading into their prime of their careers, because they do have a good young group coming through. Jackson Archer's probably in there too. He missed the year with an ACL injury. So they have their core group there, of course, led by skipper Nick Larky at full forward. Charlie Combin's been a shining light at the fullback position. So I think they have the stable core spine there. They have the key players. They just need the rest around them. But yeah, obviously, I wouldn't say expected North Melbourne to be playing in the wild card. I think we more hoped that North Melbourne would be playing in the wild card. Sort of like we hear that teams in ninth and tenth can participate in a final series. We go, here's North Melbourne's chance. Finally, they can do it. But 9 wins this season. There were some games where they showed quite a lot of promise and others where it was sort of back to old times under Alistair Clarkson. And, well, North Melbourne have bit the bullet and they've decided to move on with, like I said, former players in Adam Simpson and John Longmire are formerly in the mix as the next head coach candidate. So I'm sure we'll chat more about that on Sports Drive with Matt Griblich from 2 o'clock. But, yeah, that is big developing story from earlier on this morning. If you want to have your say on that, you can 0429 913 913 to text or 9418 7700 to call up. I'm looking forward to teams dropping a little later on tonight for the Dockers and Hawks clash. I think there's a big discussion coming for the Dockers between Judd McVee and Brandon Walker, who plays tomorrow night. McVee was seen training with the Peel side, Walker with the A's. I think we've been chatting all week about who is going to play on Nick Watson. I don't think McVee can play on him. I thought it would be Jordan Clark if McVee and Clark are in the side. Maybe you are sacrificing a bit of Clark's run and dash game, but I think someone of Jordan Clark's essence needs to be on a player like Nick Watson. And Brandon Walker, I think ideally throughout this whole season, he would have been the Dockers' prime lockdown defender, because they've really struggled against small forwards this season. I mean, Frankie Evans kicked 4 or 5 goals against them in their last match against Carlton, and it seems to be those types who have been popping up. So I think they have missed Brandon Walker, who has played that defensive small defender role, and it looks like they might be swaying to bring him back in, but we'll find out teams a little later on tonight. And of course we know that Murphy Reid, the retiring at the end of this year, Sam Swakowski, Jai Amos and Heath Chapman will also return to the side. Brennan Cox confirmed out with that hamstring injury, and you would suspect the likely outs as well being Tobin Murray, Bailey Banfield and possibly Chris Sherry. For the Hawks' perspective, it seems as though only one change is going to be made, Jack Ginnivan coming in for Jack Dalton. And I'm looking forward to seeing the teams later tonight, and of course we'll keep you updated right here on Perth Sports Leader 91.3 Sports FM. Sticking on the Dockers for just one moment as well, this was Matty Lloyd and Michael Voss speaking on the importance of Murphy Reid and Shai Bolton in Fremantle's forward line. I think it's supposed to be a forward line. Midfield, I should say. I think it is supposed to be a little bit damp on Thursday night, but I think nonetheless a real, point of difference between both Fremantle and Hawthorne. I really do think Fremantle's midfield is a lot more dynamic, and this was Matthew Lloyd and Michael Voss speaking last night in regards to how important Murphy Reid and Shai Bolton are for the scoring for the Fremantle Dockers.
5: Score assist players, well, they're so influential in the game, not just who kicks the goals, but who sets them up, and look at who stands out for the Fremantle Dockers.
6: Well, it's these two players, and certainly Shai Bolton, if he can capture some of that form that he had in the first part of this season, it'll take him to another level, and they just, both those men provide something, a point of difference to that midfield that they have, and being able to play high forward position, but also being able to play through midfield. And I don't mind Reid as a midfielder, so he runs from inside to out, and it's purely, this is just a work rate edit. It's not so much about the craft, but where you'll see them end up mostly is in corridor position, whether Bolton's as a midfielder, as a high forward, or as a midfielder. They end up in these corridor positions, which puts them in maximum damage. So any time that Fremantle win this contest, they want to shape back towards the corridor to bring in these dangerous players. And you can see the work rate now of Reedy now just joins in. Someone has to interrupt this, Lloydie, defensively. You have to take care of this man, because he's fifth, equal fifth in the competition for score assists. Any time he touches it, it turns into a score.
5: Yeah, I saw Melbourne got a hold of him and they tagged him with Thulstrup and they won the game of football. So I just wondered what they'll do. This one, he's up here with Jarman Impey, and you just watch that Jarman Impey switches off for a second. So Impey goes, oh, I can win a ball here. And it's too late because Murphy Reid makes him pay.
6: And that'll be the difference between the way that Melbourne treated it, where they would clamp that and really get on the back of him, versus go win your own ball, which is what Impey was trying to do there. But you know he's going to shape towards corridor, and you know he's going to hit the scoreboard. And the same with Bolton. You'll start to see the forwards of Fremantle, how they separate so well. They're talls. They've done this the whole year. They know their roles. They know their system. They know the lanes that they need to be able to run. But so do the midfielders. So as the play unfold, you see the ball is a deep entry early in the year at Adelaide Oval. I think this might even be gather round. But as the ball goes to the open side, you'll start to see where Bolton turns on. So starting in the middle of the ground, he'll be highlighted in just a second. This contest, Fremantle want to take it back through corridor, and they want to activate these players. And when they get activated, they're more often than not going to be able to help Fremantle score.
5: And what the forwards, the discipline as well, the way they pull out as well to give Bolton...
6: To be able to hold that space, to be able to sort of lengthen the field and create that running room for him to be able to attack the 50, break the paint and then finish on goal.
0: Yeah, that was Matty Lloyd and Michael Voss speaking on the importance of Murphy Reid and Shai Bolton for the Dockers heading into this clash with Hawthorn tomorrow at Optus Stadium. Going to be an absolute ripper. Let us know here on Sport FM if you are making your way to Optus Stadium tomorrow evening from 6 o'clock. Just one last bit of audio on the footy before we do move on to some cricket chat with our next guest, Andrew McLasher, not too far away, cricket journalist with ESPN Crick Info. It is this time of year too where the off-season has begun for some teams, and we get to hear all these trade and free agency circulations come back up again. I think I've spoken about this before. I would take these with an absolute grain of salt because we see come the final day of the trade period, usually stuff doesn't get done until then. And even then, sometimes deals do not get finalised, e.g. Zach Merritt, etc. So you can make what the rumours what you want, but I think there's no point in speculating until something is officially getting done. Of course, the big one has been Zach Butters, and it sounds like it's been nailed down to a two-horse race in the Geelong Cats and the Western Bulldogs. And I thought it was great last night on Footy Classified. Luke Beveridge joined the panel, and he got to have his say on Zach Butters potentially on his way to the Western Bulldogs.
7: I see this now as a two-horse race between Geelong, who Zach Butters has favoured, and the Western Bulldogs, who have been determined to stay in the race in the fight for him over the last couple of weeks. Richmond is in this as a live option to some degree, but I think they're in a distant third spot now, given their interest and their significant offer.
8: So, Cal, it's a very expensive carousel first up. That was very, very expensive. How does a Butters deal get done? I mean, what's the mechanics of it?
7: OK, so I'm growing more and more of the view that pick number five, the free agency compensation pick, will become a part of the overall transaction and package that will end up going to Port Adelaide. As far as whether he goes to the Bulldogs or the Cats, I think that's going to be the central part to it. And then there's going to be some extra deals along the way throughout the trade period. So for me, that's where I see things standing. Luke, what's your read from a Western Bulldogs perspective?
9: Well, the Bulldogs jumper brought the blue air in his eyes out a bit better, so can we reverse that? Is that carousel, is that from down at Albert Park Lake where we're trying to get him down? I'm none the wiser. I've probably done my bit over the journey with Zach, and I'm sure that the Cats, I suppose, representatives have too. But now I think behind the scenes, the list management teams are working feverishly to convince Port Adelaide and still to convince Zach that we're the right club for him. But as far as any indication as to who we might choose, I have no idea.
8: How much of where the two teams finish over the weekend or, you know, how far they go in the finals, I think affects where he goes?
7: I think he's still deciding, absolutely. I think in recent weeks that the feel has been more aligned to the Cats. Have you guys felt that, Luke, yourselves? And is that part of the reason where we've seen an upgraded offer come through that's as big as any in footy history if he does sign? And has that been part of the thinking? Is that the sense that you guys got?
9: It's hard to sort of go down a path with your thinking other than if you want to really start to be concerned, it's the geography. I mean, Darley, his hometown, and, you know, how relative it is to metropolitan Melbourne versus, you know, Geelong or the Bellarine Peninsula, whatever's being sold to him down there. We were just hoping that he'd want to come and be immersed in the western suburbs and live in Williamstown or somewhere like that. So that the geography is the one for me that I'd been concerned about. It still sort of sticks in my head, so I'm hoping he can get through that. But as far as the potential of which club might be successful in the future, I'm sure Zach's seeing some really good signs from us, and it's hard to have a crystal ball, but he knows that we're a club that is solid. We've got great people, and he's met a lot of them, and he played with a few of them from both teams in the state game, so he's sort of had a connection already.
0: Yeah, that was Luke Beveridge, Cal Toomey and the panel on Footy Classified last night in regards to Zach Butters now nailed down to a two-horse race between the Geelong Cats and the Western Bulldogs. Amongst those as well, Christian Petrarca, from some reports, seems gettable, but teammate of his from the Gold Coast, Will Powell, put up an Instagram story and shut that down immediately. I do find that always very amusing when an opposition player or a teammate comes out and shuts down a bit of trade noise, and that's what Will Powell did with Christian Petrarca. That would be a huge story if he is not in a Gold Coast Suns jumper next season. Lachie Neale has been basically confirmed to be heading to the Collingwood Football Club on a 3-year deal post this season with the Brisbane Lions. So, yeah, we've known that for a little while now. I swear it was confirmed a while ago, and it was confirmed a little closer, and now it's been confirmed again now. So, yeah, interesting circumstances, of course, for Lachie Neale. But I think, yeah, we've known for quite some time that Collingwood has been the most suited club for him. 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This is Regan Spear in the chair with you. For the Wednesday perspective this afternoon, got about half an hour left of the show. So if you want to get involved, you can text in on 0429 913 913 or call up on 94 18 77 00. We're going to change tact on the other side. We're going to chat some cricket. Squads for the Zimbabwe and South Africa. ODIs for the Australian side were released yesterday. There's been a bit of movement in the BBL and plenty happening in the cricketing landscape. So Andrew McGlashan, journalist with ESPN Crick Info, will join us on the other side. But stick with us and keep getting involved right here on Perth Sports Leader.
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0: Yeah, welcome back to the show. You're listening to the Wednesday Perspective right here on Perth Sports Leader 91.3 Sport FM. Regan Spear in the chair with you. Great to have your company on this midweek Wednesday. Hope everyone is doing well. And if you want to have your say in anything happening in the sporting world right now, you can call up on 94187700 or you can text in to 0429 913 913. There is plenty to get to. And we're going to switch tact here on the Wednesday Perspective this afternoon and chat a little bit of cricket because there is a massive test series against South Africa coming up in just over a month's time, but there's some white ball games in between that. And, well, we got the squads for the tour of Zimbabwe and South Africa for the Aussies, as well as Australia A four-day and one-day squads, as well as the summer of cricket well and truly heats up. We know it is a massive schedule ahead for our Aussie international side, and, well, it just got started up in the Northern Territory against Bangladesh. And, well, to chat the latest cricket news and headlines, joining me on the Wednesday Perspective this afternoon is Andrew McGlashan, cricket journalist with ESPN Crick Info, has been good enough to join me today. Andrew, good afternoon to you.
1: Hi there, good to be with you.
0: No, great to have you back on the show. Now, as we look to the tour of South Africa and Zimbabwe, which is approaching very quickly, like mentioned in the intro, we actually have some white ball ODIs ahead of this massive test series. I think that's gone a little bit under the radar, but they do have some importance, of course, with the next 50-over World Cup coming up very shortly as well. What do you think of the main squad that was released for the tour yesterday?
1: Yeah, look, I mean, it's certainly for the South Africa leg, it's going to be as close to full strength as Australia have had, really, since the last World Cup. I mean, they've rotated a lot of players. They've rested particularly fast bowlers for many bilateral series. They were very injury-ridden at the Champions Trophy early last year in Pakistan. So there's a chance that Cummins, Stark and Hazelwood all play a game together in that series. It might not happen because the way they structure their team, those fast bowlers are going to use those ODIs to sort of prepare for the test series in October. But there's a chance they play together. Travis Head, Mitchell Marsh are both in there. So the core of Australia's next World Cup squad is fairly set in stone, barring any major injuries near the time. It's those players I've just mentioned, plus Adam Zampa, plus Josh Inglis, probably Alex Carey, the way they're now using him as a batter. Cameron Green will obviously be a key in the middle order there. So you've already built there, what is it, maybe 11 or 12 players. So there's not a massive number of places up for grabs, but what they are is they're quite key players in that squad. So that's what's going to be interesting with these matches in Zimbabwe, which will look slightly different team lineup there, and then in South Africa. And then they've only got a series against England in November, three matches back on home soil, and then they're not announced yet, but they'll play New Zealand in three games this time next year, back up in the top end shortly before heading back to South Africa for the World Cup. So it's not a lot of ODI cricket, but the point George Bailey was making to us the other day, that, and as you said in the intro, these matches really do count. And of course, the added, or the even more important point, is that they're being played in the conditions that the World Cup's going to be played, and the majority of the games will be in South Africa. Zimbabwe are hosting a few, Namibia are hosting a few too. I don't think Australia will play in Namibia during the tournament. So be a good chance for the players on that tour to sort of show what they can do in those conditions.
0: Yeah, good wrap-up. I think it's a formidable side, and hopefully we can gain some sort of ODI form ahead of the World Cup next year. You mentioned the big fast bowling trio there, Andrew. Cummins, Stark, Hazelwood. Do you think they're our best three one-day pacers as well?
1: Oh, it's interesting, isn't it? I think in ODI cricket, I would still have them as the top three. The other name you throw in there, particularly when it comes to T20, and of course, Stark is retired from T20, so there's a space there, is Nathan Ellis, who's in this squad as well. He's a very good bowler, and he would certainly be worthy of being mentioned in that group. I think it's a little bit like, not the issue, but it's a bit like the discussion that we have around the test side and Scott Boland, in that sometimes you've just got so many good bowlers that you can't fit them all in. So I think if you were picking the World Cup side tomorrow, it'd be very hard to leave out one of Stark, Hazelwood, or Cummins, and Nathan Ellis would probably be your 12th man. And then you've obviously look at the others that they've picked, like Bartlett, Stan Lake Johnson, who are probably more your bench strength bowlers. So, yes, I think those three are still, providing they're fit and firing in a year's time, I would still think they'll be the best in 50-over ODI cricket.
0: Yeah, good answer. I think I was hoping you would mention Nathan Ellis. And, I am in agreement with you on that. It would be great to see them play at least a couple times, the big fast bowling trio. What about the batting just quickly, Andrew? How do you see, I guess, the middle order shaping up with no Marnus Labuschagne or Steve Smith?
1: Yeah, that I think is the most intriguing part of these two series coming up. That's where we'll learn most about who might fill in those extra spaces in the squad. So, yes, first time in a long time there won't be Stephen Smith or Marnus Labuschagne in that ODI side. I think Australia's plan A, once Steve Smith retired after the Champions Trophy last year, Australia's plan A would have effectively been for Marnus just to slot into that role, sort of that buffer role at number four, maybe number three, but certainly number four, where you can just control the game depending on what situation you walk in at, whether you walk in at 10 for two, or whether you walk in at 150 for two, you have a player who can adapt to those situations. Now, of course, as we know, Marnus is in a trough right now. His ODI form is even worse, potentially, than his test form. I think averaging 21 since the last World Cup. So no surprise he hasn't kept his place. I don't think it's a major issue, though, for Australia going forward. I mean, look, we don't know how all these other players will go, but in Cameron Green, they've got a very versatile player. We saw him play superbly up in the top end in those test matches. I do think now he's ready to kick on in his international career. He's got some very good white ball numbers behind him already. So he was a bit part player in 2023. I think if he played two or three games at that World Cup, he you would think would be a certain starter. And to me, he might well slot into that number four role in ODI cricket going forward, depending on who they put in at number three. The other very interesting one to me is Cooper Connolly. He played that brilliant innings in Bangladesh a few months ago, opening the batting. 149 now with Head and Marsh back for these tours coming up. Connolly, you would think, will have to find another spot. Wouldn't surprise me entirely if he actually slots in at number three. There you go, Marsh, Head, Connolly, Green, and then maybe Inglis at number five, and then you start to mix and match with the all-rounders. Mm-hmm. Maybe Alex Carey gets in there as well, because Green obviously offers you some overs, and Connolly does with the ball. So they've got plenty of options there. So I don't think it's a major problem necessarily that they don't have Smith or Labuschagne. They'll want someone to play that role, but I do think they have the players in the squad who are able to do that.
0: Yeah, I tend to agree as well that there's almost a little bit more confidence in these white ball squads, I think, compared to the test side in that middle order. I think there's quite a few Aussies coming up that have played international cricket before and maybe even just not even included in this squad that I would be comfortable playing for Australia in the white ball. And I'm really interested to see how we do line up ahead of this tour in a couple weeks' time. What about from a South African perspective, Andrew? I saw Kikiso Rabada. It was on the weekend, so a couple of days ago now, ruled out for at least the one days and possibly maybe even the test match or even the series as well. That's a huge blow for them. He's been a strike bowler for such a long time.
1: Yes, Cricket South Africa tried to sort of, temper the concerns around that a little bit. It was some comments from Alan Donald to a South African outlet that got the ball rolling on that story. They're obviously, as you say, not going to play the ODIs. I'm not convinced how many of those he would have played anyway with an eye on the test series. Perhaps like the Australian bowlers, he might have played one or two to get himself up to speed. But however many tests he misses, it's a huge loss for South Africa. They have some depth in the fast bowling, but Kikiso Rabada is a world-class performer. We saw what he did in the World Test Championship final at Lord's last year when South Africa beat Australia. So, big loss. It's a bit like Australia losing Stark, Cummins or Hazelwood. It isn't to say they can't fill the gap, as Australia did last season against England, but it really does test your bench strength. So, fingers crossed from a contest point of view and seeing the best players on the park. Hopefully, he may be. I think he's going to be very tight for the first test. If he's missing the ODI, the first test is only 10 days later. So I think he probably is going to miss at least the first test. Fingers crossed, potentially, for test two and three. Although, as Josh Hazlewood said to us the other day, while you do always want to face the best players as the opposition, there's probably a few Aussie batters who wouldn't mind not having to pad up against Kikiso Rabada next month.
0: Yep, no, I have to do agree with that as well. I think it would be awesome to see a full-strength South African side with Kagiso Rabada in there. But, yeah, I do think the Aussie batters will be breathing a sigh of relief if Kagiso Rabada does not line up for at least a test match there in South Africa. We're here with Andrew McGlashan, cricket journalist with ESPN Crick Info. A few more before I do let you go, Andy, more on a local front here. The Big Bash, their squads are shaping up, seen a few signings in the past a week or so. International players as well included in that. Ben Stokes, of course, the big one with the Adelaide Strikers. And, well, I think it was about a week ago now that the BBL sort of said that they're prioritising Aussie locals versus the internationals for at least this season and maybe beyond in that too. What are your thoughts on that? Because I think it is quite interesting, because of course we want the Aussie talent playing in the BBL, them earning more money, etc. But I think in tournaments like the Big Bash League here in Australia, it's almost like the internationals are the cherry on top, and I do still want to see a variety of them from all different places play in the Big Bash.
1: Yeah, I think what they've done really is given teams a bit of flexibility and the ability to put their money where they want, which is what we've seen with the Ben Stokes deal in the last 48 hours. That's been reported to be about in the region of $500,000 Australian dollars, which is well above what platinum level was in the draft, which has now been ended, and obviously teams can now sign players directly. So, yes, they have brought in this no overseas player option, which to me is an interesting one. I think it's the only... I can't think of another T20 league in the world, certainly an established one, that doesn't have a minimum requirement of overseas players. So that's interesting. Having said that, I'm not sure whether we'll see any side actually start with no overseas players in their squad. I understand that Brisbane Heat are one club who were keen for this option and are keen to look at local, put all their money essentially in the basket of local players. But even having the more money available for local players, that isn't going to happen. That isn't going to change things overnight as well, because a lot of the big name current Aussie players, who this is sort of angled towards, your Maxwells, your Stoinises, are on contracts at the moment. So they would either need to renegotiate or come off contract to then suddenly sign a bigger deal. They're not suddenly going to be given an extra 200k just because they're on a current contract. Now, there are some players off contract. Adam Zampa, who sounds like he's going to join Hobart Hurricanes, could well be one who benefits from this. Josh Inglis is off contract, although he's probably not going to be available for much of the BBL because of the Test Tour of India. Chris Lynn's an interesting one who's off contract that could fetch a decent sum on the open market, particularly if he came in as part of a bit of a bidding war. Domestically, I don't think it's going to create a massive change this season. What it will do is, as these players come off contract in the next year or so, and they go onto the market, then clearly someone could go for mega money if they get into a bidding war between two or three teams. So I think what we'll see this season is some big money overseas signings. We've seen Ben Stokes, Finn Allen, I think is going to fetch plenty. It sounds like Perth Scorch is going to lose him. It sounds like they wanted him, but it sounds like he's going to go elsewhere. Perth have actually signed Calvin Harrison, an English leg spinner, today, which is an interesting signing. By then, I suspect he's not breaking the bank. But it'll be interesting to see how they go about things. And they're often quite creative with their overseas signings at Scorchers. So, yeah, interesting new model. It was very late coming together. Tim Payne spoke to us today, actually, after the Ben Stokes signing, and said there's definitely some frustration in how long it's taken to get this model together. And he's not a fan of the no overseas option, because that sounds like it came in very late to negotiations. But, yeah, clubs have more freedom now. It'd be interesting to see how squads stack up, and we certainly are in for a rush of signing, I think, over the next month or so.
0: Yeah, we are. Hopefully we can see some international stars come into the Big Bash competition for maybe the first time, or someone returning like a Ben Stokes. Good to see the Scorchers have picked up someone. Calvin Harrison, don't know a huge lot about him, but like you mentioned, Andy, a right-arm leg spinner there, which could slot into the Perth Scorchers side, but we'll guess we'll have to wait and see as the off-season does still play out for the Big Bash League. Do you have a favourite BBL international that you've seen?
1: Oh, that's a, That's a good question.
0: Sorry,
1: look,
0: question without notice.
1: No, it's fine. I know this is recently biased, but he's obviously one that I have enjoyed watching, particularly last summer. Finn Allen was terrific to watch, wasn't he? Struggled a bit in his first season with Perth, albeit played a couple of fantastic innings, but then having got used to conditions, especially the Opters, he was a powerhouse last season. So of the more recent ones, he's up there. Rashid Khan was always terrific when he was with Adelaide Strikers, and he was a rare story, I guess, of someone staying with a club for a long time. He built up a real loyal following there. So I guess those two would be close to the top of the list. They're more contemporary options. You can go back to the days of Kevin Peterson and stuff when the BBL went through its first incarnation, I guess, and it was less competition around the world. But great to have someone like Ben Stokes back in the league. Interesting, I guess, the debate, not for now, but where Ben Stokes sits purely as a T20 cricketer, but you can't argue about his marketability and how good he's going to be for the league in terms of people talking about it. Just having the former England captain playing BBL is going to be great for the competition. So that's a good start for the signing for this year, at least.
0: Yeah, 100%. I did see Tim Payne say that he could be well in contention to open the batting too, and I think that would be absolute fireworks there for the Adelaide Strikers. And just one lastly on the international front before I do let you go, Andy, what's happening in Pakistan cricket at the moment? They seem to be more in a shambles than usual. It's always headlines with them, isn't it?
1: Yeah. I'm not sure you've got enough time for the full story. I think summing it up with the word shambles is about right. There's more come out in the last couple of hours. Akib Javed's given a spicy interview to a Pakistan TV channel, basically questioning Imam Ul Haq and the fact he didn't bat with that calf injury at Lord's. There's now looks like they're going to launch an inquiry over why he couldn't hobble out to bat and try and help his team during that second test. But to send seven players home and two coaches with one test left and call up a new batch of players, some of whom have questionable first-class pedigree, is the other bizarre part of this. So, yeah, look, I know a few people have said it in the last few days that sometimes you follow Pakistan cricket and go, oh, this craziness, this madness is fun because they can still turn out brilliant performances. The concern is now that there's this dysfunction behind the scenes and there's dysfunction on the field, which they are a very poor cricket team at the moment. And the concern is, can they stop the rot and haul themselves back, either in this last test against England or going forward in the test matches they have coming up? But yeah, there's a lot of problems in Pakistan cricket at the moment, and I'm not sure the people in charge really know what they're doing.
0: No, I have to be in agreement with that. There is quite a bit happening at the Cricket Pakistan board at the moment, as they are in a test series with England, and there are plenty of issues on that front, on and off the cricket pitch for them. Hey, Andrew, pleasure chatting cricket with you as always. Great getting your insights on the show, and I look forward to chatting again very soon ahead of this big tour of South Africa and Zimbabwe.
1: No worries, anytime.
0: Thank you. There he goes. Cricket journalist with ESPN Cricket Info, Andrew McGlashan, right here on the Wednesday Perspective this afternoon. Big thanks to him for taking the time on the show today. You're listening to Perth Sports Leader, 91.3 Sport FM. Great to have you with us on this Wednesday. Regan Spear in the chair with you for the next 7 minutes or so before Sports Drive takes over from 2 o'clock. Matt Grublich will drive you home until 5 before Waffle World takes over. Talking Horses from 6 and then Track and Field tonight from 7. So don't go anywhere. And if you want to have your say, you still can. 94187700 to call up or 0429 913 913 to text in. We'll head to our final break on the Wednesday Perspective this afternoon, and we'll wrap it all up on the other side.
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3: Sam Alaxos is with us, WA Football Hall of Famer, Claremont Team of the Century. What did that honour mean to you?
4: 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A lot of really good players missed out. I was fortunate the selectors chose to put me in, but really good afternoon and chuffed to be part of it.
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0: Yeah, welcome back to the show. Final few moments of the Wednesday perspective this afternoon on Perth Sports Leader 91.3 Sport FM. Great to have you with us across the programs today. A reminder, if you missed anything as well, Sports Breakfast or the Sports Connection earlier this morning, you can catch up anytime on our website, which is sportfm.com.au, or you can also listen back via the Community Radio Plus app. Thanks to my guest, Andrew McLashan, where you can also hear on both of those services, as well as wherever you get your podcasts, Spotify or Apple. Looking forward to some more waffle finals this weekend. Our game of the day will be the Perth Demons against East Perth. That will be from 2:30, so the call team will get underway at about 2 o'clock on Saturday at Mineral Resources Park. Of course, the other clash there will be Peel Thunder and Claremont, with teams for Thursday night footy in the AFL being announced tonight. So, interested to see where both the Fremantle Dockers and Hawthorn look to go. A little bit of rain possibly for Thursday night, but nothing too drastic. Should be a fantastic night at Optus Stadium. And, we got a bit more news out of the AFL as well. Only just moments to go in regards to the 2027 AFL season. It has now been announced that opening round, everyone's favourite, is officially dead for 2027. Round one will feature all 18 clubs, kicking off March 18th. The grand final is set for October 2nd, and of course we knew probably about a month ago now that Gather Round has been set also in South Australia for April 8 to April 11. So opening round is officially no longer in 2027. I think we're all very grateful for that. I think the clubs are probably very grateful for that too. Just a concept which didn't really make a whole lot of sense internally. You can, of course, understand from a business point of view for the AFL, similar to wild card as well, the revenue it would make, etc., etc., trying to compete with the NRL and the like. But I think it is time to keep it back simple. The AFL have tried a lot of things, especially in recent time, and back to all 18 clubs, 9 games being played come round one next season. So that's going to be awesome to see as, the final few weeks of 2026 still yet to play out. It is the Cats and the Blues on Friday night at the MCG. Swans, Brisbane at the SCG with the Crows and the Western Bulldogs. The final game on Saturday at the Adelaide Oval was interesting off the back of Alistair Clarkson getting sacked today. Reports during the week that Matty Nix could be in some trouble if they do go down to the Western Bulldogs on Saturday. Brutal. It's been absolutely brutal this season. I think it's almost off the back of, maybe this is a little bit of a stretch, but off the back of Josh Fraser and his turnaround with Carlton, seeing that a change in coach can prove dramatically for a team, a club, and it can have immediate effect. I think, I wouldn't say Josh Fraser's short time at Carlton as the head coach or an interim has been an anomaly, but we haven't really seen much like this in terms of a new coach taking over and there being success straight away. Even then, when an interim coach comes in, there's sometimes success smack bang right away. But other times, it takes a little bit of time, maybe even a season or two. But Josh Fraser to do that with the list that Carlton has as well is ultra impressive and, absolutely brutal. If the minor premiers of last season and the Adelaide Crows, they finish sixth this season in 2026. They play the Bulldogs at Adelaide Oval. If the Crows lose, Matthew Nix head coaching job is well and truly under threat by all reports. But we'll see how that plays out. But there's plenty to chat about in the sporting world. So stick with us here on Perth Sports Leader 91.3 Sport FM. Like I said, Matt Grublich will be driving you home for the next 3 hours from 2 to 5 p.m. Midweek edition of Waffle World. Jacob Lansmere, Chris Mitsopoulos and Corey Watts. Talking Horses from 6 and then Track and Field tonight from 7. And don't go anywhere. Stick with us here on Perth Sports Leader and get involved anytime. Would love to hear from you. 0429 913 913 to text in or you can give us a call on 94 18 7 7 00. That wraps up the Wednesday Perspective this afternoon. It's time to head to the news, hear the latest in Sport FM traffic, and also from our all-important station sponsors. And Matt Grublich will be chatting the latest in sport on the other side. So thanks for listening here on Sport FM, and we'll be right back after this.
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2: I'm Mark Dransfield. More Australian aid has arrived in Nepal to help the country recover from devastating floods. Nelson Scott reports from Kathmandu Airport.
3: A RAF jet has just landed here, carrying millions of dollars worth of solar lights and sanitation kits. The relief will help address frequent power outages and hygiene issues triggered by the devastating mudslide along the Tibetan border. But getting the aid to affected areas remains difficult, with key roads and infrastructure damaged. Most of the assistance is expected to be delivered to Nepal's north by helicopter. 38 Australians remain missing in the region, down from 42 yesterday. Nelson Scott, Kathmandu Airport.
2: Eight failed calls to 000 during the Telstra outage last July are being blamed on manual processing and monitoring issues. An independent review found a lack of money and expertise at the telco led to a failure during an overnight upgrade. Telstra Chief Executive Vicky Brady says they haven't waited for the review to begin changes.
4: We have already moved services away from the strengthened test work changes and established a company-wide program to oversee remediation and resilience improvements associated with the outage.
2: Latest national data shows the economy grew 2.1% over the year to June, down on the March reading. Despite this, experts say an interest rate cut is likely to be on the back burner. The federal government's being urged to strengthen digital duty of care reforms to make social media algorithms an opt-in feature. Labor is weighing up measures to give Australians greater control over the content they receive on their devices, but has stopped short of backing the opt-in model. Leading advocate Chanel Contos has told the National Press Club recommendation algorithms keep users on their screens longer and trapped inside an echo chamber.
5: An algorithmic funnel describes how platforms can progressively move users from mainstream content into increasingly extreme or harmful content by repeatedly recommending material that captures their attention and aligns with their emerging interests.
2: A teenager's been charged with assault occasioning bodily harm after a group of kids allegedly threw rocks at a man south of Perth. Police say a 25-year-old man was approached outside a fast food restaurant on Monday afternoon. He fell to the ground and was knocked unconscious. Jamie Raper of Mandurah Police says the juvenile will face court later this month.
6: So at this stage it's assault occasioning bodily harm, which is it's the higher end of an assault. I mean, it was actually quite serious. We are seeking medical reports, and there might be further medical reports.
2: Global oil prices have surged 5% to over $90 a barrel following Donald Trump's latest strike on Iran. Meantime, electric vehicles are becoming more mainstream as confidence in battery-powered technology grows. NRMA data shows 31% of motorists would consider owning an EV, while 58% would look at a plug-in hybrid. Head of automotive research, Sean Ticehurst, says there are four key barriers preventing Australians from turning interest into ownership.
7: Number one is the battery life. Number two is the range. How far can I drive in an electric vehicle? Number three is the charging time. How long does it take to charge? And number four is an ongoing concern about fire risk.
2: This is Air National News. First to tennis, and it was a rain-affected day three at the Billie Jean King Tennis Centre. Air Sport's Paul Walsh has the details.
8: Seven Australians have made it through to the second round of the US Tennis

0: number one seed Arina Sabalenka, the men's number two seed Carlos Alcaraz. Paul Walsh for Air Sport.
1: AFL and North Melbourne searching for a new coach after sacking Alistair Clarkson, effective immediately. He joined the Kangaroos in 2022 and had another year left on his contract. Clarkson won just 20 of his 82 games in charge. Nine of those were this year. And in NRL, the Warriors and Panthers have named near-full-strength sides for the last round before the finals, with the minor premiership still up for grabs. Just one differential point separates the two sides heading into round 27. Australian Independent Radio News.
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3: Good afternoon. A crash reported. Some minor delays. Harbourne Street, Osborne Park at Scarborough Beach Road. Traffic is moving well on Mitchell Freeway, busy Reed Highway at Erindale Road. Police are attending a breakdown. Kwinana Freeway southbound at Armidale Road, Jandakot. In Midland, there's emergency works. Water Corp doing some work there. Helena Street's closed northbound between Railway Parade and Victoria Street. SANE has helped people navigate complex mental health for 40 years. 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Station sponsor. It's Paul. That's the latest traffic on 91.3 Sport FM.
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10: Seen the likes of who's with us, WA Football Hall of Famer, Claremont Team of the Century. What did that honour mean to you?
11: 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I was just a young kid at that, watching Claremont. I was 4 years of age. To reflect that you end up in the Team of the Century, sort of difficult to put into a clear picture or clear word. 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A lot of really good players missed out. I was fortunate the selectors chose to put me in, but really good afternoon and chuffed to be part of it.
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12: Yeah, the forecast for the rest of your Wednesday, the 2nd of September, a top today of 19. There is a chance of a shower or two still to come across the afternoon and evening. We'll get to a minimum of 10 overnight, top of 19 tomorrow. Showers ahead for the rest of the week and across the weekend, with the most coming on Saturday by the looks of it. It's currently 18 degrees in Perth.
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12: 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I'm Matt Grubelich, your host, driving you home today through until 5 o'clock before Waffle World takes over. And they're not in the studio tonight. They're on location. And we look forward to hearing Jacob Landsmere, Chris Mitsopoulos and Corey Watts, and a special Perth guest. So that's coming up between 5 and 6 o'clock tonight. Talking Horses, of course, will continue from 6 p.m. onwards. So looking forward to that, and Track and Field tonight from 7. Plenty to look forward to on Sport FM on your Wednesday. Coming up here on Sports Drive today, again, we'll talk plenty of footy because it is that time of year. It's September. So much to chat about. And the real finals. Well, they begin tomorrow night right here in Perth.

0: Perth, yes. How many of you have got finals fever and maybe purple fever as well? Let us know on the show today. You can call, you can text, get involved, because the Dockers minor premiers, they are hosting Hawthorn tomorrow night in the qualifying final. Let us know your thoughts today. 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You can send a text as well to 0429 913 913. We'd love to hear from you on the program today. I can see there are a few messages already coming through. We've got some great guests to look forward to as well, though. Mark Reddings, he's going to join the show, WA Footy presenter. Looking forward to catching up with Mark in just a little bit. We'll get the latest news on tomorrow night's game. We'll talk a bit of waffle footy as well with Mark. We'll catch up with Joe Milios. Now, Joe has been in the public eye in the last couple of days because she has done an act of kindness. She has bought 5,000 purple Murphy Reed style headbands for about 45 cents each, and she's dishing them out for free ahead of tomorrow night's game between the Dockers and the Hawks for the thousands in attendance to be able to wear. And, yeah, hopefully see the Dockers for Fremantle fans out there across the line. So Jo's going to join us. She is a men's health physiotherapist as well, so we might chat to her about that too. A bit of a fun one coming up later in the hour. Greg Harding's going to join me today. Yes, former Docker and Eagle. Will preview the games to come in depth. We'll talk the North Melbourne situation as well. Alistair Clarkson done. He's out of the Kangaroos. And Sonia Hood, in particular, some telling words in her press conference alongside Todd Viney earlier today, which we'll chat about across the next 3 hours. We'll also catch up with Val Febbo later in the show to talk a bit of US Open tennis as that tournament continues on, the final Grand Slam of the year. Looking forward to that chat. And we'll also catch up as well with Scott Tuia in the second hour from Peel Thunder ahead of there. Second semi-final clash against Claremont coming up this weekend. Brett Benetti will join me as he always does on a Wednesday afternoon to chat some combat sports for the Perth Window and Door Replacement Company. And Ben O'Shea will join me as well to talk the NFL as that game here in Australia, Melbourne at the MCG, will take place on the 11th. And looks as though the NFL and the AFL are butting heads a little bit regarding next year's fixturing. So we'll chat to Ben about that as well. Now, we do it here on Sports Drive each and every weekday thanks to Freight Mart, locally owned and operated, for all of your international forwarding and local transport needs. Great to have your company this afternoon. Thanks to Regan for the Wednesday perspective. You heard that between 1 and 2. If you missed anything so far today, you can go and check it out at our website, sportfm.com.au. And he's been kind enough to take some time at the start of today's show. We always like on a Wednesday to have a bit of a chit-chat to get us going on the program. Regan, welcome in.
1: Afternoon, Matty.
0: Afternoon to you. Big news out of North Melbourne. What did you catch Sonia Hood's comments regarding Alistair Clarkson?
1: Yeah, they were strong. They were strong, weren't they? Yeah, not all too positive. As we know, 20 wins from his 82 games in charge, the most with 9 this season in 2026. But it almost seemed as though that they had made their decision sort of midway point of the year, because they had that meeting. Sonia Hood did say that. I'm sure we'll hear some audio from her and Todd Viney a little bit later on. But yeah, they've made the decision now, and yeah, going to be really interesting circumstances for North Melbourne's off season, because again, I do also think that they haven't brought in anyone of importance through Alistair Clarkson's tenure as well. So I can see both sides of things, but I think off the back of the success of a new quote-unquote coach coming in Josh Fraser, I think teams are almost going like, we need to get a new head coach in and look what we can do, sort of thing.
0: Well, Sonia Hood's comments were they will need a modern coach, a coach that can coach the modern game. So clearly they feel Alistair Clarkson couldn't do that, couldn't relate to these players. I think it seems as though he's lost the players, Clarko, and someone who knows what they're doing, she said. So what does that say about what they think of Clarko, at least? I do think North Melbourne have overestimated their list, because clearly this decision means they think they see themselves as a top 10 team. I did actually predict they'd finish 10th at the start of the year. So maybe it was slightly unders, but it's a tough list to get a lot from when you look at it, especially that back line is putrid, I think, anyway.
1: Yeah, it's pretty bad.
0: I mean, there are a couple of good players in there, but when you're having to play guys like Caleb Daniel, Griffin Logue, Luke Parker, these aging guys in your back line as key billers, I mean, what are you doing?
1: Yeah.
0: They need a Wietering in there or they need someone like that.
1: Yeah, 1,000%. I did think the comments were interesting, like you said, Matty, with most of it coming purely like game plan based. So they must feel like their list is in somewhat of a window. I did see on Footy Classified last night as well, Cal Toomey talking about some off-season options, the likes of Nick Murray and Jordan Ridley potentially linked to North Melbourne too. I would have liked to have seen what Clarko could have done if those two came to the club on that list and then sort of assessed where he's at. But, yeah, like you said, Matty, I feel like it was a pretty difficult situation to play out for North Melbourne with, some of their list not really up to it at AFL standard.
0: Yeah. Now, the AFL fixture for 2027 has changed. So opening round out, everyone will be playing in the first round, thank God. But the grand final in October, not the last Saturday in September, October 2nd. And that obviously has to do with the 150th special test for the Ashes, Australia versus England. So the AFL were happy to work with Cricket Australia and the governing boards to make that work. But it seems as though the AFL and the NFL are butting heads a little bit regarding next year's NFL game and where that lands. The NFL want it to be in the same slot as this year, but that's not going to work for the AFL, I don't believe.
1: Yeah. They're going to be fascinating discussions, I do feel. Hopefully it does get worked out, because with these sort of events and things like the grand final and the NFL coming over, you want it to be sort of smooth sailing so it can be successful. You sort of don't really want any complications, especially very close to the lead up of things. But I think everyone is screaming hallelujah with no opening round.
0: Yes, indeed. Yeah. The Dockers, tomorrow night, you're a Fremantle man. We spoke about this on the show last week. Brennan Cox out, but it appears as though Judd McVie has been training with the Peel Group and could be out as well. So who comes in for Judd McVie, if indeed that is the case?
1: Yeah, we did speak about that, didn't we? I think it is an intriguing one. It would have to be Brandon Walker, you would think, just because of that lockdown role, which does allow Jordan Clark to play more of his natural game. We sort of spoke and said that if Clark and McVie were to play in the same team, would probably lean towards Clark, or at least myself would lean more towards Clark playing on Watson. But I think at the start of the year, ideally, Walker would have been that lockdown guy. I think that's something that the Dockers have struggled with this season, with him sort of out of the side being injured and playing for Peel. But yeah, it's a pretty big call considering he's played no AFL footy.
0: We played, I think, the Geelong game in round one. Maybe did he play a second game, or was that it? He definitely played that Geelong game, but outside of that, I don't think he's played AFL football this year. He's been good at Peel. Mm. I've liked him. And he's shown some quickness off of half back, and he has shown an ability to lock down quite well. Mm. Brandon Walker is the player that I've suggested in the last couple of weeks. Mm. So I would agree with this decision if indeed it is the case for the Fremantle Dockers. But does it create instability? That's the question. Can Wagner come in and play that role on a Wizard? I mean, the Wizard's the one there they're worried about, isn't it?
1: Yeah.
0: Right, with this. If McVie goes out, and we know he's dropped a couple of weeks ago, McVie, and got back in through other injuries, but to me, it seems like Wizard's the one they're really concerned about.
1: Yep.
0: So, it's going to be fascinating. I can't wait to see what they do. And we're going to get the official teams later on tonight. So we'll be able to go through those in detail in the last hour of the show. It'll be between 4 and 5. So make sure you tune in then and we'll deep dive into it. But I'm looking forward to Greg Harding's thoughts. I'm looking forward to Mark Redding's thoughts, who's coming up next. Regan, thanks to you.
1: Thanks, Matty.
0: 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We're just getting started.

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9: Welcome back to the show. Matt Grubelich driving you home through until 5 o'clock today for Freightmark. Great to have your company on the show this afternoon. Time to get to my first guest. Now, plenty going on in WA football. Qualifying final tomorrow night at Optus Stadium, Fremantle hosting Hawthorn, and waffle finals to look forward to coming up this weekend as well. Peel Claremont and Perth East Perth. Joining me down the line to talk all about it right now is WA footy presenter. He does it all around the state. Mark Reddings joins me. Hello, Mark.
10: Hello, Matt. Good to chat with you.
9: Yeah, great to have your company as always. Just quickly before we get into the WA footy side of things, Clarko is gone from North Melbourne. What are your thoughts?
10: Yeah, surprise, isn't it? That came out of the blue for many people. Everyone thought that North Melbourne underachieved, I think, given the draw they had and not able to get to 10 wins, not able to get into the top 10, considering, I'm not saying they have the most talented list, but certainly the top draft selections they've been able to secure over the past 5 or 6 years. So clearly the players have driven this, in my opinion, that Clarko, for whatever reason, had lost them to some degree. So now, without pushing Clarko out the door, without any sort of, I guess, thoughts of what he provided for them, they now, as a football club, are having to look pretty quickly as to who can take over. And the two names that spring to mind, obviously, pretty quickly, are former champions of the club, Adam Simpson and John Longmire. So that will play out. They've determined that they're going to go through the whole process, etc. But yeah, it's a real surprise. So we knew that the Carlton situation was dire early season. Essendon was always going to be a change of coach at some stage with the way they were going. But yeah, North Melbourne, a bit of a surprise, but one to add a bit of spice to the off-season. It never ceases to amaze the coaching landscape in the AFL.
9: Now, let's get to the Dockers tomorrow night. Brennan Cox, we know, is out. Judd McVie, is he going to go out of the side?
10: Sounds like it. Didn't train with the ones the other day. And look, I think that the real concern or the issue for the Dockers is how do they ensure they can put a lid on the likes of Nick Watson, Jack Ginnivan has got a bit of a back issue but will play, Dylan Moore. They've got some small forwards that can really be dangerous. And Nick Watson is the one, isn't he? The Wizard's the guy that can really get under your guard. We saw it against the Eagles. And, of course, we saw against the Dockers early in the season where Jack Gunston, for instance, got off the chain early. The pressure up the field wasn't great by the Dockers' bids, and that left Luke Ryan really exposed, and he ended up with 5 goals in a hurry. Brendan Cox was the player who went on to him, And through a series of events, he was quietened down. And, of course, he had a slight injury niggle himself. No Tom Barras that night as well. But, yeah, the McVee question is one that I think is looming large, that he might find himself out of the side. A lot of talk that Brandon Walker could make a shock return. Hasn't played much footy at all this year for the Dockers, I think just the one game. And Corey Wagner's the player that I thought might be having his nose in front. But it's going to be fascinating in a couple of hours from now as to what the Dockers deliver in terms of ins. We know that Jai Amos, Murphy Reid, amongst Heath Chapman as well, will come back into that side. There'll be four inclusions, guys that have been rested, including Fans Wachowski. So they'll bring back those four. Will they make it five? That will be the fascinating factor, I guess.
9: Yep, that it will. So Fremantle, Hawthorn tomorrow night. What is your quick tip?
10: Oh, look, you know, there's a bit of heart saying Fremantle. I'd love to see them get through to the prelim final. I'd like to see them go all the way. I think it'd be great for the state, great for the competition as well. You know, bear in mind that there are a couple of clubs that have never won a premiership and they've been in it for a long time, going back to 1995. And yeah, look, I'm hoping they can stand up. The two issues that I think will get them, if it does happen in the next month, injuries and the occasion. And tomorrow night, it's not going to be injuries, certainly not going into the game, but it's the occasion. If they can handle the occasion, then I think they might be a little too good for Hawthorn, but Hawthorn are full of danger. They've got a good defence. Their midfield with Will Day is always a lot better with his name on that team sheet. And then you think of their forward line, and as I said, apart from the Wizard, they've got Gunston, they've got weapons left, right and centre. So, yeah, Docker supporters. I'm not sure many will sleep easily tonight and many will be very nervous heading to the ground tomorrow.
9: All right, Peel, Thunder, Claremont. What are your thoughts on this game? Who makes it through to the grand final firstly?
10: Yeah, Peel, Thunder probably, I would suggest, given what we've seen during the home and away season. Look, they lost their last two games of the regular season to South Fremantle and the West Coast Eagles. But I think by and large, a bit like Fremantle, they knew where they were going to end up come finals time. That was top of the tree. So, look, I think they'll probably advance. Claremont have got a really strong side. Look, they've been missing a couple of players, though. Good news is Zach Mainwaring should return. So too Clancy Dennis. There won't be any Jaden Hunter. But, yeah, I just Peel Thunder's quality and the depth through their AFL-listed players to get the job done in that one. So I think they'll be the first team to get through to the grand final. But Claremont, don't discount them. Their form, when they're playing at their best this year, has been as good as anyone.
9: All right. Perth, East Perth, first home final at Lathlane Park, which is just incredible. it's going to be a ripping game. I know you're a Demons man, so how do you see it playing out?
10: With trepidation, a bit like Docker supporters, there's a lot of hope, but not a lot of confidence, given what we saw against Claremont. Yeah, they were brave. They had a crack, but they ultimately weren't good enough. And I was super impressed with East Perth, who were banged up. They won't have Ben Middleton or Stan Wright, given what we saw. I'd be surprised if either of them played with the hamstring issues. But they just show up, and Ross McQueen does a terrific job on that front. They've beaten Perth a couple of times this year already. They're very confident. They don't look, you know, overly threatening in their forward line at times, but they conjure a score. They've got Jack Sudar in defence, who's been amazing all year. Hamish Brayshaw comes back into that lineup. And that's for Perth. Well, they've got some quality at the top end. It's just the depth of talent that remains a question mark. So on that basis, look, I think that the short turnaround for East Perth with a healthier list, if that's fair to say, I think Blake Slingsock's very important to them. I'll tip the Demons, but there's probably more heart than head in that. I'm very much 50-50, just full of admiration with what East Perth does.
9: Enjoy the weekend to come. Great time to be a WA footy fan. Mark, thanks so much for your time today.
10: Good on you, Matty.
9: Mark Reddings, WA footy presenter here on 91.3 Sport FM. This is Sports Drive for your drive home. Mark's a busy man, so just had to let him go there. Would have loved to have gotten a Sandover prediction out of him, but I might try and do that in the coming hours. I'll just flick him a text and see who he thinks will win the Sandover, and we'll put that out there to the listeners as well. 9418 7700. You can also text through to 0429 913 913. Going to be a great weekend of footy. It starts tomorrow night in Perth, 6:10 at Optus Stadium. It is a sellout, so we look forward to a game that'll be packed to the rafters. If there was a roof on the joint, it'd blow off, I suspect, and especially if we do get to see Wharfie time as well. Joe Milios, great fan of the Fremantle Dockers, will join me a little bit later in the hour. Men's health physiotherapist. But she has kindly bought 5,000 Murphy Reed purple style headbands, right? And she is dishing them out for free ahead of tomorrow night's game in support of the Dockers. And, of course, Murphy Reed. I think she has the tick of approval from Murphy as well, which we might ask her about. And we'll get her thoughts as a Dockers fan. Greg Harding will join me just after the 3 o'clock news, so I look forward to that. Greg's always got something to say when it comes to the footy world, for good or for bad. I know he can be polarising at times, but a lot of fun to chat to Greg Harding. So we'll get to him shortly as well. And no doubt that'll create some listener interaction. Val Febbo, Scott Tuia, Brett Benetti and Ben O'Shea all still to join me as well later in the program. So don't go anywhere. We're really just getting going here on Sports Drive today. Plenty more to come up next after the break.

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9: Welcome back to the show. Matt Grubelich driving you home through until 5 o'clock today for Freight Mart. All right, big footy news today out of North Melbourne. Alistair Clarkson has been shown the door. Sonia Hood and Todd Viney spoke earlier today. We're going to have a bit of a listen in to what the pair had to say to the press. Telling interview, actually. A few things to take away from it. Let's have a listen.
10: Yesterday, the club informed senior coach Alistair Clarkson that we would be parting ways with him. In 2022, we overtly targeted Alistair as our senior coach. Quite simply, he was the best coach available and the best coach for our club. I don't need to back over any of that now. Rather than describing the club as it was, let me point to the club as it is now. Stable, strong, aligned and full of excellent people. North Melbourne is now a place people want to be and want to stay at. Alistair, along with Todd Viney and Jen Watt and their teams, has been a key part of rebuilding our club on and off the field. Alistair's strength and knowledge gave us the time and space to make the changes we needed to make and to lay the foundations for the club we are now. We will always be grateful for this. But now, having consulted widely across the club, it's become clear that Alistair no longer has the belief from enough people at the club that he is the right coach to take this group forward. Once we knew that, it felt disrespectful to him to have him coach into 2027, knowing that we would not extend him at the end of that. Our culture among the players, staff and coaches is undeniably strong, but we need a consistently clear and concise on-field strategy to sit alongside that. We've clearly made progress and we've won more games, but we won't shy away from our desire to want more from this talented group. This is unashamedly a football decision. The decision to move on from Alistair was tough, but we have made this in the best interests of our football club. Make no mistake, our next piece of silverware will have his fingerprints all over it. And regardless of how they might feel at this moment, Alistair and his family will always belong to this club. So where to now? From here, Jen, Todd and our board will move swiftly to form a process to find our next AFL senior AFL coach. I've said this many times before. The fundamentals of the club are as sound as they've ever been. We've got a young and exciting list, our financials are strong, we've got a full book of incredible sponsors, and we have the best and most loyal supporters in the country. I've got no doubt this will be a highly sought after job. Todd and I will now take questions.
11: So on your top 10, you said that Alistair Clarkson is doing a terrific job.
10: Yep.
11: How did you go from being a terrific job to no job in 6 weeks?
10: So in the middle of the year, we made it clear that we would talk about Alistair's contract at the end of the year. We did a fair amount of listening inside the club and a fair amount of data collection. It became clear through that process that we wouldn't be extending him at the end of 2027, and therefore it was unfair to continue into next year with him as our senior coach, knowing that.
12: So, Sonia, you said that the players lost... You said that there was a loss of belief in Alistair Clarkson's ability to lead the club forward. Why?
10: I would say that the players are extremely fond of Alistair and were very pleased to have him as their coach, and the club generally has benefited enormously from the stability that he's brought. This is a decision based on the future and the, and our belief that he's not the right person to take us forward.
13: Well, there's been some clear progress, as we're saying, you know, 3 games in the first year, 3 in the second, 5.5 last year, 9 this year. Unfortunately, there's still some gaping holes in the game plan, which we have been looking to try and fix. And there's some key metrics, which I'm not doing a deep dive into now, that we haven't been able to arrest, and therefore we haven't been able to make the jump. So I think if there was one thing that Clarko did, was he tried too hard in trying to fix that. And then therefore what happens is we get into more meetings, more information, and the players at the end of the day become a little bit confused, and we don't get the cohesion that we need to win more games.
11: So is it too far, a lack of belief in his sort of system and game plan and approach?
13: It's not a lack of belief. The players have been very supportive of what Clark has tried to produce. As I just mentioned, the main issue has been for us to take that next step in trying to fix some of the underlying problems in our game plan. That in trying to educate that, messages have become a little bit muddier, and the players feel like they haven't been clear.
14: What was the players' reaction today then?
10: The players are sad. They've got great relationships with Alistair. They're also really excited about what happens for the future.
11: Sorry, I know your letter says Alistair no longer has the belief from enough people at the club that he's the right person. So can you just explain to us why that is the case?
10: Yeah, because the decision we've made today is about the next 4 years, where we take the club from here and how we push for silverware. And there is not enough belief among the key people on or off field that he is the right person to drive that.
11: Who are the most significant parties within that? Is it the players? Is it the administration? Is it who?
10: I would say it was actually a fair convergence of opinions from all of them, to be honest.
11: Did Alistair Clarkson know that these conversations were taking place and understand that this could be a possibility at the end of the year?
10: Alistair's been around football long enough to know that the reality of what heading into the last year of a contract would look like.
11: So how did he react to this?
10: He's upset. Yeah.
11: Paying out the full amount of Alistair's contract.
10: We've got a termination clause in Alistair's contract, and we've met that obligation fully.
11: So was that a football department sort of review from mid-year, or was it more just sort of casual consultation as the week progressed?
13: Reviews happen in footy clubs every week, really. There's lots of conversations that take place. We've had some opportunities. We get AFLPA surveys that we get throughout the year to show you where you were 12 months ago and where you are now. On the Clarko's request, we started some feedback from players and staff on myself and Alistair at the end of the year. So we had numerous data points that we were getting some consistent feedback.
11: And you and Alistair are friends, Todd. Yeah. How's that sort of been? Are you going to stay at the club now as well?
13: Yeah, so I'm in for the long haul. I did come into the club with Elsa when he was appointed. When we first started the job here, we spoke about not all the time when we start a rebuild and we start developing, we'll see the end of it. Unfortunately for Clarko, he won't see the end of the rebuild. I'm keen to keep working. I've made very strong relationships with the players and the staff, and committed to helping the football club in future endeavours to chase silverware. I was part of the consultation. I'm the head of the football department, so I was aware of the conversations that were undertaken. I was obviously aware of the feedback that we were gathering and the responses to the feedback, so I was part of that decision making.
11: Consensus or unanimous amongst all that he should be sacked?
10: Unanimous.
14: how hard has it been for you, Tom?
13: Oh, it's enormously hard. You know, leadership isn't easy. It's very easy to be a leader when things are going well, but when the times are tough and you have to make strong decisions, it is difficult. You add layers to that with the friendship that I've had with Alistair for a long period of time. With the family connection, it's tremendously stressful and hard. And I know Clarko really well. He was frustrated. He was disappointed. He's a fighter. But you know, what I do know is that when we first started this journey, a week in, unfortunately for him, the Hawthorn stuff happened, and that took enormous toll on him for the first 2 to 3 years. In fact, I'm not sure the scars are fully healed to this point. So he's gone through enormous trauma. He's done an amazing job to get us to where we are right now. But along with Sonia, I just feel like we do need a new voice to help us get to the next part of where we're going.
14: There's been a lot of player feedback. What is the player feedback to
13: Clarko in this instance? I don't want to get into specifics around the feedback, but it's needless to say that, in searching for the answers, that the program became a little bit too heavy.
15: Todd, will you remain friends with Alistair Clarkson after this?
13: My intent would be yes, but I think the smoke's going to settle for a while. Is that the saying, smoke settle? But it's going to take a little bit of time for it to get back to normal, I would say.
15: I understand that you haven't spoken to John O'Meara or Adam Simpson yet, but have you directed any third party to speak to them yet?
16: No.
15: How quickly will that process go down?
16: Pretty quickly. So we'll just be really clear, we don't have a pre-supposed idea. So last time we chased the best person for the job. This time round, we have our club's in a very different position. Our list is in a very different position, and we will let the market put up the best coach for this club. So we'll make an announcement later. What are we up now? Thursday. So sometime next week on the process that'll take. But we will be looking for the best person to coach the North Melbourne Football
15: Club. Would you like to have a coach before the trade period?
16: If we do, but we've got a really strong football department and a very aligned football department, so that doesn't change.
13: Yeah, our strategy around the list management and our targets has been in place for a period of time. We don't see the appointment of the coach to have any impact on that. Our needs would be clear to most, and we're long way down the path with those players.
15: Whoever takes over, is it finals next year? Is that the expectation for them?
16: That's my hope.
14: What kind of coach does this club need?
16: This club needs a coach who can coach for the modern game.
15: It'll be an experienced coach.
16: It'll be a coach who knows what they're doing, and it'll be the coach who's the best fit for this club.
9: Oh, strong words from Sonia Hood at the end there in regards to Alistair Clarkson. Reading between the lines, what does that say about her thoughts on Clarko and the club's thoughts on him as a coach? Well, he's out the door. Who is the next best candidate? Will it be a John Longmire? Will it be an Adam Simpson? Could it be an untried coach like a Jamie Graham? We'll have to wait and see. Well, the Fremantle Dockers, they won't be too fussed about what's going on outside of their club right now. Inside the four walls, they are taking it one game at a time, and the biggest game for them of the season to this point, Hawthorn, coming up tomorrow night at Optus Stadium. 6:10 start time. The Dockers at the moment on Sportsbet, $1.45. Hawthorn, $2.76. So they're coming in as favourites, the minor premiers. It's a sellout tomorrow night. And we're going to catch up with a great Fremantle supporter who has finals fever. Joe Milios is going to join the show. Now, Joe has purchased 5,000 purple Murphy Reid style headbands to dish out to Freo supporters for free ahead of tomorrow night's qualifying final. Men's physiotherapist as well, Dr. Joe Milios, joins the show this afternoon for a bit of a chat. Good afternoon and welcome to the program, Joe.
17: Good afternoon, and nice to have a chat with you today.
9: Thanks very much for taking the time. So this idea, how did it come about?
17: Well, to be perfectly honest with you, it came about because I went to the Geelong game about 8 weeks ago. Freo weren't doing too well. And my normal thing when I go with my family, and we sit right up the back in 541, is to turn away if we're shooting on goal. When I turned away this particular time, I spied a grandmother with a grandson both wearing these purple headbands, and I went, Murphy Reid. Goal was kicked, and I went, right, that's an omen. So I went home and ordered five for my family. And then I got the idea that potentially this could be something that could be a bit of a community kind of project, and to then get as many people as possible supporting the Dockers. At that stage, they weren't even, like, definitely into the finals, although it was looking pretty good. So I researched it a bit and I found if I bought a couple of thousand of them, get them down to 45 cents each. So for the next, every home game, I went down and started giving them out in the tier squad. And then more and more people have been contacting me. And so it just continued to snowball.
9: Love it. Now, I believe you have gotten the tick of approval from the man himself, Murphy Reid.
17: Yeah, so I was feeling a bit nervous about the fact that it was gaining some momentum, and I thought, I would hate to think that I was making money out of it from his point of view. So he had one of his Murphy Reid meet and greet days down in Mandra about 6 weeks ago. So I had an opportunity just to check in with him and let him know that I was doing the bit of the campaign, that he might see a few headbands wandering around. And he thought it was terrific and just said, not a problem at all, that's great. He said, how many have I given out? I said, oh, probably 500 or something. And he was like, oh, what? And, yeah, he was pretty chuffed with it. So he was fine.
9: What do you love about him as a player?
17: I love his humility. I love his silky skills, but his very high football IQ, where he literally has read the play so well that not even the target he wants to kick to or, you know, handball to is actually at the point of receivership yet. So he's just so quick and he's so skillful. And those little chip kicks he does, he fails to miss these, like,
9: yeah,
17: as Dennis Kennedy would say, centimetre perfect.
9: Oh, a very skillful player indeed. Now, who tends to enjoy wearing the headbands the most out of the Fremantle supporters?
17: The good thing about it is nobody has rejected them. So the most common person asked them, when I'm wandering up and down, is a man with a bald head and kids, and then a lot of young guys, like teenagers, love wearing them as well. So it's one of those things that everyone seems pretty proud to put on.
9: Well, yeah, I might have to get one, come and meet you tomorrow night, and it might make up for the lack of hair on my head. Now, where can we find you? How can we get a hold of these? If you're a Fremantle supporter out there and you want to show your support and wear a Murphy Reid-style headband, how can we come across it? You?
17: Well, I've got about 1,500 left now. So what I've done is I've got a couple of helpers, and the way that it's worked is at about 40 minutes before bounce down, so 5:30 tomorrow night, I go down to the cheer squad and stand at the top of the stairs at 1:30, section 1:30, and I just move between 1:30 and 1:31, and people have just been finding me. I normally have a backpack and definitely some Frio clothes on, but I'll have a purple headband, and I've got quite curly hair, so most people find me. If people aren't going to the game but want one, then my physio practice in Corrine, there's a couple of hundred there at the moment left, I believe. People are just dropping into there, and that's complete physiotherapy in Corrine. People do certainly, I did it all to be a kind of a my way of showing support. Some people want to give a donation, and I'm happy to do that now because it's been an avenue for me to buy more. But the goal of it is grab one, don't feel, you know, any obligation to pay any money, but if you want a couple of hundred, then, yeah, make a donation.
9: Yeah, that's totally fair. Have you been there from the start? 31 years, it's a long time without a trophy in the cabinet. Have you been a diehard from the start?
17: I absolutely have, but that mostly came about through my first boss as a physiotherapist actually being awarded the first contract. His name's Ian Lowther, for 5 years as the physiotherapist, the head physio with Jared Neesham. And at that time, I don't think he was even getting paid for it. And I just asked if I could tag along and be his assistant. So that was back in the South Fremantle visitors room. And that was 1994.
9: Yeah, it's changed since then, hasn't it? Coburn Arc, the facilities, you walk through them and they're just picture perfect, a little bit different to the Frio Oval change rooms, which I don't even know if they've really renovated since 1994.
17: Funnily enough, I went down there on Monday just to kind of get a feel for Frio, and I walked into the ground. Actually, there was a property guide there, and he happened to open the door as I was standing there looking at those change rooms. He goes, "Do you want to come in? Have a look around." He showed me Jared Neeshan's original office, and there was literally two PowerPoints there, and we were kind of laughing about this scabby little room with no ventilation, no windows, and two PowerPoints for probably no computers even back then.
9: No, not at all. What are your thoughts on the game tomorrow night? Frio Hawthorn, earlier in the year we saw Wolfie Time come out. It's one of the great games of the home and away season. Do you have a little bit of nervous tension? How are you feeling about the game?
17: Oh, absolutely. I think if you even ask most diehard Frio supporters, they take a deep breath and they're not confident enough to whisper the words, "Yes, I'm confident." So I'm a bit like that. In fact, last night I had a nightmare where I dreamed that we played Carlton in the grand final. The first quarter, we kicked 7-1. To Carlton's 1-6, and then we never kicked another point and they won. So that's how I spent my night last night. I think it's dipped a little bit into my subconscious at the moment. I reckon, though, we've never had a better chance. It's the youth in the side that's now had 4 or 5 seasons together. They know each other pretty well, and I think the strength and conditioning team down under Adam Beard has done an extraordinary job. From a physio point of view as well, it's extremely unusual to have so few injuries at this stage of the year.
9: Yeah, oh, they look very strong. They look very fit. They have done since round one. They really have, and I think it's a big reason as to why they have finished on top of the ladder and have given themselves the double chance. Well, tell us a bit about your practice and what you do. What's your day job? Tell us a bit about it.
17: So my day job is I'm a physiotherapist that started off in kind of the general sports physio, musculoskeletal world. Then I was asked by my brother, who's a urologist, to help him out with some prostate cancer work that he was developing in Western Australia. That goes back to 2005. Then I ended up finding it was a really good space to work in with really motivated patients. So yeah, I ended up doing a PhD in men's health and prostate cancer rehabilitation. And that's a big part of my everyday. And I must say, I just get to meet, you know, people of all walks of life. And it's all about kind of the trust people put in you and very motivated patients, because most of these guys are very healthy. Then they get a blood test that says they've got prostate cancer potentially. Then they have to have surgery or radiation. And the whole world kind of tumbles upside down. So I generally spend 6 months helping people from that diagnosis point to recovery, and then it's a see you later, hope we don't have to catch up again, because they're usually pretty good. So it's rewarding work.
9: In your field, what do you see that men tend to neglect the most?
17: Well, men tend to be reactive when it comes to health rather than preventative. So they just literally ignore something until it's at a bit of a crisis event. So all sorts of things, like you'll get guys with advanced prostate cancer when they should have actually had it tested earlier. So many things. People push through their back pain, their neck pain, you know, "I'll be all right," until they're not. And then it's like an explosion of health problems. So, yeah, anything physical, guys tend to be only doing when they can, and as soon as they can't, they're in a sorry state sometimes.
9: Yeah, well, we've got a mixed listenership here, but I know that plenty of men are going to be listening in, and it's majority men. So, get in early. There you go.
17: It is actually International Prostate Cancer Awareness Month right now, so September. So it's actually really good to be thinking about. If you've never had a PSA blood test, it's always good once a year to do it on the 1st of September or around there. And that's just a blood test these days. There's not the physical digital rectal examination, as it's called, anymore. It's like, it's an abnormal blood test. You normally then go get an MRI, and yeah, it's an easy thing to treat.
9: Yep, get in nice and early. And your clinic again, where can we find you?
17: My main rooms are in Corrine. It's called Complete Physiotherapy in Corrine, in the Corrine Glades Shopping Centre. And then I work in another location in Palmyra, and also in West Leadable, where I'm in urologist room. So I just got to move around first. I've got a northern, southern and central location. And it's all the same phone number, 920-370-70. But people don't actually need a doctor's referral to see a physio or someone like me. It's just a phone call. And, if anyone needs any help, then I'm here. But I am giving most of my patients purple headbands, and I've converted a few Eagles supporters
9: to
17: purple at the moment.
9: How have you managed to do that? What are your thoughts on that? It does the rounds at the moment. You know, should West Coast fans jump on and support Freo, or do you need that derby rivalry? Do you need the hatred there between the two clubs?
17: Oh, I love this question. I had a thought about this yesterday, and Western Australia is often referred to as WA Wait a While, and certainly that's been Freo's story. I'm a little bit concerned that West Coast might also have to wait a while for their next one. So I think if West Coast supporters are happy right now to put a purple headband on, or, you know, just support the Dockers in general, I think they'll get some payback in future years. So I reckon there's a bit of a tide turning.
9: Well, there's going to be a lot of support for the purple tomorrow night. The purple haze, that is. The Dockers up against the Hawks, 6:10 start time. And we can catch you, where was it, section 130, 131?
17: Yep, so behind the Dockers cheer squad at the top of the stairs, and I've got a couple of people helping me now. I have about 1,500 left, and I decided last night to put in another order so that the next game, because we've got one more, we don't know if that's in 1 week or in 2 weeks, I can have more to give out then, so we can keep on building it. And also people can also hopefully even make their own, or have a look out for them themselves.
9: Awesome stuff, Jo. A pleasure chatting today, and all the very best. Best of luck for the finals ahead.
17: Thank you, and thanks so much for the support and all the questions. And, go Freo.
9: Jo Milios, men's health physiotherapist, and has bought 5,000 purple Murphy Reid-style headbands to give out for free for Fremantle supporters to come together tomorrow night and watch them in that qualifying final against the Hawks. All right, well, it's hit 3 o'clock, so we're going to head to the news now. Up next, Greg Harding is going to join the show, former Docker and Eagle. He's one that I think he leans more Freo, but he's one of those rare ones that has played for both clubs. Second longest serving coach of Swan Districts. He's going to join me up next. Val Febbo will join the show to talk some tennis, and Scott Tuia from Peel Thunder as well coming up in the hour. We'll catch up with Brett Benetti and Ben O'Shea in the final hour of the show as well. So plenty still to look forward to. You can have your say. You can call. You can text. We'd love to hear from you. It's all thanks to Freightmart. This is Sports Drive. Back after the news.

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2: This is Air News Western Australia. I'm Alan Baskin. A teenager has been charged with assault occasioning bodily harm after a group of people allegedly threw rocks at a man south of Perth. Police say a 25-year-old man was approached by a group of unknown juveniles outside a fast food restaurant on Olive Road on Monday afternoon. The man fell to the ground and was knocked unconscious. Mandurah Police Station Acting Officer in Charge, Jamie Raper, says the juvenile will face court later this month.
3: So at this stage, it's assault occasioning bodily harm, which is, it's the higher end of an assault. I mean, it was actually quite serious. We are seeking medical reports, and there might be further medical reports.
2: Local Amy McDonald says she saw the incident unfold.
4: He started to have a seizure when he came out of being unconscious, and I just wanted to get to him so I could assist him, but the teenagers were laughing and yelling and running off, like, with no regard to human life at all.
2: The state government has outlined its plan for Collie's future after it pledged to shut down the town's coal-fired power plants in favour of renewables by 2030. Almost $60 million will be spent on workforce retention, rehabilitation, infrastructure and future development. The government is also considering proposals to merge the town's two current coal mines. Premier Roger Cook hopes his vision gives the community some clarity.
5: For generations, Collie has powered Western Australia, and under my government, it will continue to power our state's future.
2: WA police say it will soon be illegal to possess all electric shock cases. The briefcases or suitcases are designed to deter theft by giving an electric shock and are often used to protect cash, jewellery or sensitive documents. Specific models have been approved in WA under some circumstances, but from November the 30th, all models will be classified as prohibited weapons. Police are urging the community to surrender their cases to a police station before the deadline. The family of 30-year-old Perth man Luke Costanzo say they're hoping for a miracle as he remains missing after last week's catastrophic floods in Nepal. He's among dozens of Australians still unaccounted for after the disaster, which has claimed more than 1,000 lives across Nepal and Tibet and left more than 4,400 people missing. There are still no concrete plans in place to protect Rockingham's iconic yet declining penguin colony from bird flu. However, the Department of Biodiversity, Conservation and Attractions has confirmed the state government is working with the federal government and other states on the potential use of vaccines to protect vulnerable bird species. Vaccinations last week began on two colonies of little penguins in Victoria. A Perth man can double his birthday celebrations after a big lotto jackpot over the weekend. The 63-year-old says he learnt that he was WA's only Division 1 winner just one day before his birthday. He's picked up $2.1 million. He says he had no idea he was Perth's newest millionaire until he received a phone call at work. 40 conservation projects across WA are receiving state government grants. Almost $7 million in funding is going towards projects including coastal restoration in Perth, turtle nesting in Port Hedland, and fox control at Mundaring. Air Sport and the Perth Scorchers will welcome another Englishman to their lineup this summer. 193-centimetre-tall leg spinner Calvin Harrison has signed on for the coming Big Bash season, linking up again with coach Adam Voges. The pair worked together in England's 100 competition with the Trent Rockets, where they progressed to the final. This is Air News, Western Australia.
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7: Emergency work still underway in Midland. Helena Street closed northbound between Railway Parade and Victoria Street. Freeway northbound slow Mounts Bay Road to the city. Stevenson Avenue to Reed Highway and at Ocean Reef Road. Freeway southbound Mill Point Road, then Beerley Drive to Russell Road. Row Highway busy northbound at Tonkin Highway, again at the Greyston Highway bypass. And Row Highway westbound at Carroll Avenue 2. 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
6: The forecast for the rest of your Wednesday the 2nd, a top today of 19 degrees. Showers still to come this afternoon and throughout the evening, so try and stay dry. A minimum of 10 overnight, top of 19 tomorrow and cloudy. Showers to continue on throughout the rest of the week and across the weekend, with most of the rain coming on Saturday. It's currently 18 degrees in Perth.
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6: 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Plenty still to come. Ben O'Shea, NFL expert, will join me ahead of that game here in Australia, not too far away now. 49ers, Rams, massive game at the MCG. That's going to be a beauty. Ben O'Shea is all across it. Brett Benetti will join me, as he always does on a Wednesday. We'll talk the latest in combat sports with Brett, thanks to the Perth Window and Door Replacement Company. Scott Tuia from Peel Thunder will join the show ahead of their clash with Claremont coming up on Saturday afternoon from 2:30 down in Mandra. We'll talk a bit of tennis later in the hour with Val Febo. The US Open final Grand Slam of the year continues on, and some Aussie performances to chat about as well. So looking forward to catching up with Val later in the show. And Greg Harding, just moments away, former Docker and Eagle, to talk the AFL. Now, if you want to have your say on the show, you can. You can call up on 9418 7700. You can also text to 0429 913 913. Let us know your thoughts and opinions on the world of sports. Let's get to it, though. Let's catch up with my next guest, patiently waiting down the line here on this Wednesday afternoon, former Docker and Eagle, my co-host on Straight Up the Guts. Go check us out on YouTube and Spotify. Greg Harding joins me. Hello, Steph.
8: Hello, legend. How are you?
6: Yeah, really well. Can you believe that Clarko has been shown the door from North Melbourne, or were you not so shocked?
8: I'm not so shocked, mate. It's, to be honest, mate, it's like North Melbourne haven't been the greatest of clubs for a long period of time, mate, and they've just stamped their papers again, haven't they? I mean, it was an awful press conference, wasn't it, mate, to
9: to honour. If you're going to

0: if you're going to shoot a coach that's been in the system for a long period of time and won, what, four premierships, I think it is, he's one of our best ever, then do it in a professional way. But I thought Sonia Wood's effort and for Viney to sit there with that pop collar, and I hate, you know how much I hate a pop collar, mate.
1: I know.
0: And, mate, and some of the shit they came out with, mate, my godfather, for her to sit there and go, we're going to get someone that knows what they're doing. And then Viney comes out with there was gaping holes in our game plan. Now, keep it in mind, mate, that Viney and Clarkson are almost best mates. Well, they won't be now. Because, you know, for Viney to sit there and say that the players were confused, the message was had been muddied, and there were gaping holes in the game plan, mate, they aren't best mates anymore, mate. I thought it was horribly handled. It doesn't really surprise you based on performance, but just the way they did it screamed that they're just a dud club at the moment.
1: So some of the words used in the press conference, Clarko didn't delegate. The messaging wasn't clear. Now, Sonia Hood suggesting that North Melbourne will be looking for someone who can coach the modern game and knows what they're doing. Well, what does that say about what they think of Clarko? And clearly they have overestimated this list, have they not? Or do you believe they are a top 10 side with the current list that they have?
0: No, and I don't think there's anyone in the country that had them in the top 10 at the start of the year, Matty. I mean, you certainly didn't, and I didn't. We thought they were going to be improving, but it's certainly in the top end of that bottom six, and that was nothing to write home about, mate, given that we knew that Richmond, Essendon and West Coast were going to be putrid. So, you know, he's done an okay job. Has he exceeded expectation? Definitely not, but for them to just to come out and then disrespect him the way they did, I thought it was an indictment on that footy club and the leadership and on Viney especially. And look, if you're a coach looking to go into a system, you'd be looking at that going, oh, I'm not sure I want to be a part of that footy club, because their list is, you know, you can't look at that list. I mean, one of their key defenders is Griffin Logue, and he's had a despicable year, mate. You know, their captain Larky, ahead of the footy, kicked 45 goals, but he was awful. You know, like he didn't stand up in big moments. So they've got an okay midfield. Their ruckman goes good, but yeah, they're just in that 10-14 space at the moment. And yeah, I thought they handled it horribly, mate.
1: What do they mean when they say a coach that can coach the modern game? Do you think guys like Clarko, maybe Dimmer Hardwick, have been left behind, or is it just the fact that, you know, their team hasn't been able to perform on the field?
0: Yeah, I mean, it's just such a short-sighted and stupid comment, mate. You coach what you've got at your disposal, Matty. And if you're the modern game, and they'd be talking about how teams bounce off halfback and play with hands and overlap with run and all those sorts of things. You know what that requires, Matty? It requires skill level and incredible body size and strength and maturity. And North Melbourne just don't have that. They're a developing side, and they just don't have the cattle. Their best rebounding defender is probably the little fella that they got from the Western Bulldogs. What's his name? Caleb Daniel, yep. Probably. And he's a solid B-grader. They don't have a Clark bouncing off halfback, or a Jarman Impey, or, you know, a Blakey from Sydney. They don't have that quality bouncing off halfback and playing at pace. They don't have the players inside the contest that can link up by hands and allow them to counter-attack at pace. So you coach with what you have at your disposal, and I think that's what Clarko has done over the course of the last two or three years. He's had to coach fundamentals and basics because they were so far off the pace. And then as you add quality, then you can actually play this modern game, as they speak of playing really quick and fast and skillful off counter-attack. But for them to come out there and actually verbalise that, and that was one of the reasons why they're hosing Clarkson, it was just pure stupidity from my perspective, mate, pure stupidity.
1: Oh, look at their backline. It's abysmal. It's one of the worst backlines in the competition.
0: How do you bounce off halfback when, A, you can't win it clean, and, B, you don't have speed and ball use and quality and all those? It's just defies belief what they've come up with, mate.
1: Now, who do you think will take over the role? Will it be John Longmire? Will it be Adam Simpson? Maybe an untried coach? Jamie Graham's name has been thrown around recently in other coaching jobs. So James Hurd, could he take over the role? How do you see it?
0: I saw James in the media during the week, said, I'm looking at all options. Oh, my God, he's a confident boy, isn't he, James? But, to think that he could walk into one of these clubs, especially a club like North Melbourne, who are in absolute disarray, as they proved in their press conference only a few hours ago. But I think it'll be Simpson, mate. I really do. I think it's got his fingerprints all over it. I don't think it'll be Horse. I think Horse will be too smart for that. I think he'll pick his moment and walk into a group that he knows he can be successful with immediately. But I could see Simpson stepping into that role and getting a lot of those old North Melbourne greats from the late 90s in to help him. I could see that happening. Because there's a few old North Melbourne blokes going around that are really well regarded at other AFL clubs as assistants.
1: All right, we'll keep a very close eye on it. Now, could another coaching position open up in the matter of a few days' time if the Adelaide Crows don't beat the Western Bulldogs on Saturday night? The reports suggest that if Adelaide can't get up for Matty Nix in this game, that he'll be shown the door.
0: Now, has that been leaked by Adelaide, mate? That's sort of my gut feel that it has been leaked. Is that your information?
1: That's how I see it.
0: Yeah. Terrible by Adelaide again. It's horrible. Like, you look back to last year and they finish on top. They give themselves a double chance. They have a huge explosion with the Rankin homophobic slur, which took out one of their best players. They were competitive in both games, more than competitive, and got rolled, and they're out straight sets. And then all of a sudden this year, Rankin was muddling in the front half of the year. They've got going. They finished fifth or sixth, and they've had a pretty solid year. And just before they go into a final series, someone throws a hand grenade. Geez, it's an awful place to be in. But I think they'll get up and win. And then they're in, you know, what happens if they get through the Western Bulldogs? You know, what happens and then they lose big in the second final? What does that mean? What does that really prove if they get through this week, if they get smacked in the second week of the finals? It's going to be a really interesting watch over the next sort of 5 to 6 weeks. Did North Melbourne see that coming and that rhetoric coming out of Adelaide and try to get a bit of a jump on them to try and secure their coach before Adelaide found the next best one? Probably. But it's just going to be a really interesting watch with two clubs sort of imploding internally with boards and directors not getting it right.
1: Here with former Docker and Eagle Greg Harding. Tomorrow night, Fremantle Hawthorn. What's your opinion on this, actually? I had Joe Milios, a Fremantle supporter, on the show just before you joined me, just before the news. I asked this of her, and I'll ask you this as well. Should West Coast fans jump on board the Fremantle train throughout September, or should they stay off and keep the hatred between the two clubs there?
0: No, go away. Go away. We don't want West Coast anywhere near this. We don't want any West Coast supporter getting any enjoyment out of Fremantle winning a flag. Go away. Well, they won't want to be involved in that system anyway, mate. Well, it's always been really tribal, and that's one of the best things about AFL football or any level of football, really, whether it be in the country, whether it be Waffle. There's a tribal aspect to supporting your team. And I don't want West... If Freo run the table here and win it, I don't want West Coast supporters getting any enjoyment out of it, mate. They're a totally different breed. You know, they're the white collar from the western suburbs over there, and we're the blue collar boys from that work on the wharf, and we're from the country areas. We're from the blue collar areas. We're workers, mate. So I don't want any West Coast supporter getting any enjoyment out of us winning a flag.
1: Totally agree with you. I totally agree. And the question continues to be brought up, and that is why I asked it. But I'm on board with you. I think keep the rivalry alive. Fremantle fans support Fremantle. West Coast fans support West Coast. Let's get into tomorrow night's game, though. Dockers Hawks, Brennan Cox is out, and there are talks that Judd McVie may be going out of the side as well. So what does that tell you about how Fremantle will look to shape up in that back line and maybe contend with a Nick Watson?
0: Yeah, it's going to be interesting. There's just that little bit of uncertainty, isn't there? And whether it is internally, but it sort of seems to be that way. Judd McVie got smacked last time. He played against Watson early in that contest, and they had to go to Chapman, who was significantly better in the second half. But, you know, Chapman straight up on Watson would really, really concern me. He's a bit of a long strider, and those fast feet of Watson trouble anyone, let alone a long strider like Chapman. So, yeah, that one really concerns me. Wagner isn't good enough to go to him just yet. He's an honest toiler, Wagner, but he's not good enough. So, yeah, that uncertainty on Watson is there. And then all of a sudden, mate, you pair that with the uncertainty of not having Cox down back, and there's a little sliver of doubt that I believe would be creeping into Longy's mindset at the moment, with that back half not being as settled as you possibly would like it. Every single club going into finals wants that back six locked down, and they just don't have that at the moment, mate. And against a Hawthorn side that use the ball so well and have Gunston, Ginnivan, Watson, got some height. The height isn't great, but Chole and Lewis left unattended, and against the fourth and fifth best defender will be a problem. So, yeah, you'd love to be going in lockdown, and I don't think they are.
1: So what would you go with, and how do you, I guess, minimise the negatives and accentuate the positives that Fremantle can produce tomorrow night?
0: Oh, look, if they're midfield win, I mean, our front half, or Fremantle's front half, is really going to challenge, you know, the Hawthorn back half. Look, I'm not a huge fan of Sisley. He zones off horribly. He does his own thing, and he's really ill-disciplined. So I could see that happening. And if Freo have momentum through the midfield, I could see Tracy Voss, Samis, those boys having a great day. You know, you've got a plan for the best, and you'd expect Jackson and the midfield of Freo to have a really good day. So if that happens, they're going to give themselves every chance. But yeah, look, personally, in terms of Watson, I think that's the one. I mean, that's the matchup, isn't it? You know, like, I think McDonald has to go to Gunston. We saw what Gunston did to Ryan not that long ago, 10 weeks ago, where Ryan was just all at sea against a very smart Gunston who identifies space well. So I think McDonald gets first crack at just playing inside back shoulder on one of the best forwards in the comp. And I think Watson's the one they have to get. And to be perfectly frank, I don't think Chapman's the one. And I don't think Wagner's the one. Oh, I think they should throw the challenge back to the recruit from Melbourne. I really do. And put it on him to play on the best forwards, because it's an incredibly important spot over the next 5 to 6 weeks of the final series. And someone has to get it done. And I think it's him.
1: So you'd play Gunston inside back shoulder.
0: Oh, mate, yeah, 100%. That's the only place you can play him. He identifies, mate, he preys on players and preys on defences that plays up and zone in front of him. Preys on it, mate. His timing to identify space and then get to it at the right time is incredible. And if you zone in front of Gunston, mate, and play 10 metres in front of him, that is perfect for him, because as soon as you turn and look at Gunston to see where he is and you take your vision off the ball carrier, that's when you're completely screwed as a defender. So McDonald or whoever goes to him, Gunston's not super quick. He's just got great timing. So if you play him inside back shoulder and push him boundary side so he's leading towards the boundary line, that's the only... He's going to have to get something perfect at his chest from a very highly skilled player. And if you're pushing him out of the corridor and towards the boundary, at least that gives you a chance. And that takes away all that capacity to get lost and for him to duck in behind you and get ball in dangerous positions. So I was really surprised at the way Freo played him. I'm very surprised at the way most AFL players try to play him. I think it's borderline half giving up and going, well, you know, like, look at me, I'm zoning up in a team defence, and it's not all my fault. I think that it smacks at that, and I'd love to see someone just go, right, I don't care about getting the footy. I'm just going to play him inside back shoulder. I'm going to be coming forward at every opportunity and get an arm and ear and a bit of ball in the spoil and playing that way.
1: All right. And Wizard, how would you play on him?
0: I don't know, because he's too quick for these deliver. You have to be in a position, mate, where you just cannot give him a sniff goal side. You just can't. And you can't play... But this is probably the key to Hawthorn. You can't play that team, or certainly those two players, with a team defence where you want to zone off and catch. You can't, because they only need 3 or 4 opportunities each in the game, and they'll both kick 3 or 4. So you have to be really diligent on both of them. Inside back shoulder Gunston, for me, that's how I'd like to play him. And with Watson, you just got to go that hard to him with someone with speed. So when you go back to the front of the contest and the ball spits, you have to deny him attack side space, and you can never let him get goal side on you. So, yeah, it's an incredibly tough ask for someone with that skill set and a set of wheels that is so explosive. But I think, yeah, what's the kid's name that we got from Melbourne?
1: McVeigh.
0: I think he's the one. I really do. But I just got a feeling Longy's going to drop him.
1: Yeah, it seems that way. Those have been the reports. Through the midfield, that's going to be a great battle. Jai Newcombe, he's the one. He's just a tough nut, isn't he, at the contest? So, Fremantle, I think they have a number of players through that midfield. It goes far deeper than Hawthorn's does. But someone like a Jai Newcombe, how do you keep him down?
0: Oh, look, Freo will just play and they'll just keep pressure on because, as we've spoken about, mate, they just go deeper, don't they, Freo's midfield. You know, look, I sort of feel if Hawthorn are going to win, then Newcombe, Day and Meek just have monsters. And Meek has to have a monster to control Jackson, not only in the ruck but around the ground when he hits the ground. But they have to have monster games because who's the next layer of midfielders coming through to support Newcombe and Day? It's not really there, mate. Whereas, you know, Freo have Sarong and Brayshaw, and then Young comes at you, and then they put Murphy Reid in there and he comes at you. Then Shai Bolton goes in there and he comes at you, and then Erasmus comes at you. And John, you know, it's almost never ending from that group of mids,
1: yeah.
0: And it's just sustained pressure, isn't it, mate? So, look, I think because of that, Freo have an advantage through the midfield. But I would suspect they're going to back their structure and their planning and their setups at the start of the game. So they'll play them straight up and down Freo and just plan to be better than them. And then we'll see how it transpires across the course of the game.
1: All right, Fremantle Hawthorn tomorrow night, 6:10. Let's go to the other finals. I'll get your quick tips for these games. Geelong Carlton on Friday night at the MCG.
0: Yeah, Geelong will win fresher. Carlton off the six-day break. Bubble will burst at some stage, and it'll be this weekend, in my opinion, and Geelong will win by 43.
1: 43? How did you come up with that number?
0: It'll burst, mate. They're quick, they're strong, and they're rested, mate. And, you know, there was a lot of emotion and energy going into last week's game that went right to the final second and even past the final second, didn't it, mate? So, yeah, look, it's that takes energy, and it's taken energy to get to where they are, mate, and that bubble will burst, and I think it'll be this week.
1: All right. Now, Sydney-Brisbane, there has been some news in regards to the Swans, the five players that were suspended. Now, four people have been interviewed by police, and those four were two 25-year-olds, a 26-year-old and a 30-year-old. So, by my maths, that suggests Bice, Jordan, Blakey and Heaney and Chad Warner not being interviewed, as he is 23. But police did say they spoke to or will speak to three more men believed to be in the room at the time of the incident who are being treated solely as witnesses. So, take that as you will. But there you go, a little bit of movement on the Sydney Swans. And then back to the game, Sydney-Brisbane, you'd have to give Brisbane heavy favouritism here, considering those five outs for Sydney and just the fact that it's been really a disastrous last couple of weeks for the Swans.
0: Yeah, it has, mate. And again, you could see the outpouring of emotion last week after a tumultuous, you know, the tumultuous events of what happened over the course of that last past fortnight, and players are crying on field. And let's put that in perspective, and I'm not downplaying, you know, the passion of that moment or the emotion of that moment, but they're playing North Melbourne in a game that meant nothing. And they've come out and won a game of footy, and then they're in tears. I think that's a great indicator of the energy and effort that club is putting into each and every contest, and that can't be sustained. And, mate, with five quality players out and just the pure quality, the size, the strength, the season nature of Brisbane, you know, like Sydney will play with emotion early, and it wouldn't surprise me if they let it quarter time, mate, but I would be, you know, it's Brisbane all day long and get the week off and go straight into a prelim.
1: It's also come out that Riley Bice has been cleared of any criminal conduct. So there you go. So the two 25-year-olds...
0: So do those ages, sorry, Matty, do those ages include the three young ladies' ages or just the
1: players? Well, there you go. That's maybe, that could be it. So, well,
0: I'm smarter than I look, Matt.
1: Yeah. Yeah, you are. Yeah, because Bice is 24. So there you go. It throws something different in there as well.
0: Have any of those boys been questioned by the cops yet?
1: Well, that's what I was led to believe.
0: I don't think they have. I don't think they have yet. Now, how can you be 2 weeks in? They've questioned.
1: Okay. The detectives this week travelled to New South Wales to conduct interviews and confirm they have spoken to four people as part of their investigation.
0: Yep.
1: Meaning one of the original Pullman Five was not formally interviewed. So that...
0: Yeah, my understanding, that was Bice.
1: Yeah. Yeah. But then they say interviewed by police were two 25-year-olds, a 26-year-old and a 30-year-old, and Warner is 23, is he not?
0: I don't know.
2: You're telling the story. Yeah. This is like your pothole story the other day that you told. It was
1: horrific. No, that was a great story. But Warner's 23, so there you go. So that would suggest Warner has not been interviewed either.
2: So, okay, I'll pose a question for you here. Like, so Bice's name has just been completely destroyed by this, you know, by the media over the last 3 weeks. He's been stood down by his club, can't play in the finals, and now he's come out and he's not even being questioned. Now, where does that leave that kid? Where does that leave that kid legally? Well, even from a legal perspective, they're taking away his livelihood on what? The back of a rumour. I can't believe how this is actually playing out in a public forum. So it's going to be very, very interesting to see how the rest of it actually falls.
1: Okay. Now I'm being told Warner is 25. For some reason, the Sydney playing list had him at 23. So that's interesting. But he is 25.
2: This is great radio.
1: Great radio. So, but no, you bring up a great point. I've done a U there with some of your tendencies to get some things muddled
2: up. Things wrong.
1: Yeah, but there you go. So Warner is 25, but for some reason the Sydney list has him at 23. Let's move on. Let's talk the Adelaide Western Bulldogs game to finish off. You mentioned earlier you think the Crows will get the win.
2: Yeah, I do. I do. I think they're just going to be a little bit more solid again. You know, Western Bulldogs had to go to the wire again. You know, Bont was great. I mean, they're so fragile down behind the ball, mate, Western Bulldogs, don't you think? You know, Lobby goes there, Lobby looks awful. It looks terrible. English was terrible in the ruck. He played at a really low ebb, which was a real worry for them as well. So I just see the Adelaide's back half will handle the Western Bulldogs' front half easily, in my opinion. I believe Western Bulldogs' midfield is better. But I still believe Adelaide will do enough under Jordan Dawson to get up. And Rankin being in the form he's in, mate, is a massive plus. Like, there's been no better player over the last 6 weeks than Isaac Rankin. And if he has a good one, Adelaide win. That's as simple as that.
1: Yep. Looking forward to the finals ahead. Hey, Greg, great chatting to you today, as always. Enjoy September, and I'll see you very soon.
2: See you, mate.
1: Greg Harding, former Docker and Eagle, here on Sports Drive today. Yeah, apologies, correction there. So, for some reason, was looking at Sydney Swans player list, Chad Warner, aged at 23, but he is 25 indeed. So, Riley Bice, yep, has been cleared of any criminal conduct. Well, I'm not too sure what you make of it. Can he be reinstated on the Swans list moving forward? Well, it doesn't seem as though that's going to happen. But, his name has been ran through the mud. And he turns things... Well, things turn around very quickly, don't they? All right, let's clear a break. Let's talk some tennis up next. Val Febbo is going to join the show, so stay tuned for that. Looking forward to catching up with Val. We're going to talk the US Open, final Grand Slam of the year. And a few Aussies performing quite well. So we'll chat to Val about that next.

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5: Good afternoon. Watch out for emergency works underway in Midland. Helena Street is closed northbound between Railway Parade and Victoria Street. Seek an alternate route with Watercorp on site. To the freeway is busy northbound into Perth over the Narrows Bridge to Hay Street, then Stevenson Avenue to Warwick Road and Ocean Reef Road. Freeway southbound, busy Hay Street to Mill Point Road and further south on the Kwinana from Billia Drive down to Russell Road. Also slowing in Rivervale, Orong Road eastbound at Francisco Street. It's Dylan. That's the latest traffic on 91.3 Sport FM.
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11: Welcome back to the show. 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Now, Val Febbo is just moments away to talk a bit of tennis, but before we get there, we have a listener wanting to get involved. You can call on 9418 7700, and we have Derek in Parkwood. Hello, Derek.
12: Afternoon, Matt. How are we?
11: Yeah, doing really well. Trying to get through 5 o'clock and get to as many sporting stories as possible. It's pretty hard to do middle of the week. But, what did you want to discuss?
12: Yeah, just you just look at the scenario where the media are starting to bring in more information about the Swans. And the big factor we've got to think about is that, as Gerard Waitley said on AFL 360 a couple of weeks ago, football is the furthest thing away from these five people. They have no connection to the Swans for the rest of the year. And the problem is that all the players except those five are getting lumbered into this situation as we believe they're all innocent parties at this stage, unless the police come up otherwise. So it's really affecting these guys, the whole scenario, and they're just trying to go out and play footy. Yes, they're undermanned, but it'll show the blood culture, the traditional blood culture. If they fight their way through any scenario, even when you pluck out some of the best players in their lineup, and they can put on a good show. And the worst thing we hear is just when we get towards the final, the sensational spread-aware media come out and derail the process again, causing trouble for the Sydney Swans in a scenario where these networks have got to delineate between the football aspect and also the criminal proceedings that are going on. And it's really the best thing that a station like Sport FM can do is just, let's wait until Victoria Police make official statements where this person's been charged or this person's been released. In the case of Riley Bice, we're hearing that. Once they confirm that, obviously he's got a case to say, well, I've been officially cleared. Is my suspension over? But the fact of the matter is, certain media outlets, especially free-to-air TV, love to cause sensationalism, clickbait, ratings at the expense of someone like Riley, who may be innocent, and this gets raised over the club and the players all over again, and the innocent people are affected most by this.
11: That they are. And you do feel for the players, the people who get roped into it by association. So it has been disappointing to see some of the reporting on it. But, yeah, the information of today, Riley Bice has been cleared of any criminal conduct. So we'll see what more comes of that.
12: So obviously you don't want to trivialise the whole thing, but when the police come out and make official statements, that's when we should be talking about it, not having TV journalists and radio journalists from Melbourne trying to crap stir in the week leading up. They've done it with the Swans, they've done it with Adelaide this week, and no, people west of Caniva go, well, there's the Vic Bice. But yeah, if we can keep footy to footy until the police talk, it's good for all footy fans.
11: Hey,
12: not trying to trivialise the whole thing, though.
11: Derek, thanks for your call.
12: Have a good one.
11: You too. Derek from Parkwood having his say on the show this afternoon. You can do the same on 94187700. We've got to get to our next guest. Val Febbo has been patiently waiting down the line. Tennis journalist with the US Open currently underway over in the States. Val, good afternoon.
13: Hey, Matt. How are you going?
11: Yeah, I'm doing well. Are you enjoying the tennis so far? The Aussies have been going all right.
13: Yeah, we've been going okay. The tennis has been good. There's been a few upsets, a few almost upsets. So it's been a really enjoyable start to the US Open. I think, Novak going out round one was definitely not on my bingo card. But, I think Mariano Navona was absolutely brilliant. He didn't play the man. He played what was happening in front of him. He didn't get overawed by the emotions that Novak was suffering. And, yeah, it was just incredible.
11: Do you think now Novak will start to think about retirement?
13: I think so. He's always said that he wanted to retire in Serbian colours. So whether that's at a Davis Cup or Olympics, I'm not sure. I think maybe Novak might announce that next year will be his last. I know he's always said that he wanted to get to the 28 Olympics. Maybe he will try. I don't know. It's under 2 years away. So, like, if he wanted to do it, he could easily get there playing top 100 tennis, no problems at all. But whether he wants to be remembered as someone who was not at the top of their game when they went, unlike what Federer did when he was sort of, he was still reaching Grand Slam quarterfinals and was he was more injured than anything else. He was still playing really good tennis, and Novak is too. But I don't think he wants to be remembered having these sorts of results occurring, because it's not what we're used to with Novak Djokovic. In his prime, Novak was beating a guy like Mariano Navona in straight sets, 1-1 and 1. It's disappointing from his point of view, I'm sure. And I think the crying and the emotion was probably him realising that Father Time has caught up in these last 6 months since his Australian Open final in January.
11: Which Aussie performance has been the best so far, in your opinion?
13: I think James Duckworth. His performance to defeat Matteo Arnaldi, who was a semi-finalist at Roland Garros, and beat him in four sets, 7-6 in the fourth, that is by far the most impressive performance for me. He's in good form. Semi-finalist at Winston-Salem last week, had to retire just with a little niggle. But he's looking brilliant. He's a former top 50 player. Still that ATP title eludes him. And I think the way that he's playing, maybe there might be one in him before he does go. This is the first time in his career. He's been playing Grand Slams for 15 years, Matt. That's the first time in his career that he's made the second round at all four in 1 year. So I'm really happy for James Duckworth. He thoroughly deserves all the plaudits that he's getting at the moment. He's having a wonderful season. I think it's about time more people start talking about him.
11: Alexei Popyrin, that's a good win as well against Grigor Dimitrov in the first round.
13: Yeah, that I wasn't expecting, especially with the form Alexei's been in. He actually came out and said that he's been mentally shot and he's been really struggling to get himself up, wasn't enjoying things. He said when he lost, he felt like he didn't deserve to be happy, and he was worried that he wasn't even going to enjoy his wedding. So he's been working with sports psychologists, just trying to make sure that, he starts to enjoy himself a little bit more on the court. And you're seeing that a tiny bit, and you saw that in his win over Grigor. So hopefully, from an Alexei point of view, we can start seeing the best of him again, because when he's on his game, he is one of the biggest firebrands we can see. He's probably got the weapons to trouble a lot of top 10 players and even be top 10 himself. We've seen him in the top 20. He won Montreal a couple of years ago. That's a Masters event. That's one less than a Grand Slam. So I think Alexei should be really proud of that win. Grigor's not in bad form. You know, he's had a lot of injuries himself, wanting to get back to his best. But that's a massive confidence booster for Alexei, one that he so desperately needs. Was lucky that he didn't have to go through qualifying at this event due to a pullout. He would have been the top seed in qualifying. So he's really counting his fortunes here and needs to make the most of it.
11: Now, I don't have the stats on this. You may. It's just a gut feel that, in at least in the 21st century, we're not going back to, you know, the 60s or whatever, but in this century, it feels as though the US Open has been a little bit more successful for Australians, especially in singles, as opposed to just about any of the other Grand Slams. Is there a case to be made for that?
13: US and Wimbledon have been the ones. I think Wimbledon probably takes the cake because we've seen Alex De Minaur do so well there in recent years, Nick Kyrgios as well, you know, making the final there. Leighton Hewitt, his last Grand Slam quarterfinal was actually at the All England Club and would make the round of 16 a lot. Ash Barty had some really good performances at Wimbledon, and she didn't at the US Open. It was the one Grand Slam that she didn't win. Of course, Stoza won it. You know, we've seen De Minaur have a couple of runs to the quarterfinals there, but I think the US and Wimbledon, I think with the pace of the courts has certainly been the reason why, because Australia just, I think we've just loved the speed of the court and how quick it is. But I think definitely they're top two. Australia, we don't tend to do as well. And Roland Garros has just been has been a bit of a disaster at times. But yeah, the US Open, definitely one that the Australians do better in. We've seen Jordan Thompson get to the second week there. John Millman has made the quarterfinals at the US Open before. So definitely, and Ila Tomjanovic as well knocked out Serena Williams in 2022. So, I think definitely a case to be made. I think Wimbledon probably takes number one, and then US Open a very, very close second.
11: All right, the US Open, the men's side of the draw, will start there. Who is going to win it, in your opinion?
13: I actually have no idea. Carlos, we're not sure of. He hasn't played a match in 189 days since April in Monte Carlo. So I have no idea how he's going to go. Sinner's pulled out. Zverev was pushed in an almighty test today. So really not sure what's going to happen with him. I have a sneaking suspicion that Ben Shelton might be due for his first Grand Slam title here. I just have a suspicion. He won in Montreal. He defended his Canadian Masters in a different city to last year. Mm. These courts should suit him. He's made the US Open semi-final before. I just think, is he primed for this title? On home soil, he gets fired up. He loves the electricity of the US Open. He might be the one this time with Carlos under an injury cloud. If Carlos was fully fit, I'd be backing him in 100%. But that quarterfinal, should they play each other in the quarterfinal, will be massive.
11: And the women's side, who do you like?
13: Women's side? I have no idea. It's so open. I don't think Sabalenka wins it. I think she's had a really disappointing last few months. Świątek's looking good after winning in Cincinnati. But Jessica Pegula might be the one. She might be up for a big tilt at this title. I just feel as though she's won. She's made the final before. I feel as though this is her time to make a stand and make a statement on the tour.
11: This is the first time you've ever been stumped. You're usually so confident with your predictions for a tournament.
13: Recently, I have been. Recently, I really have been. But I think with Jannik and Carlos, Jannik not there,
11: yeah,
13: and Carlos and under his injury cloud, it's difficult. It's the most open we've seen a men's slam for quite a while, probably since the 2022 US when Carlos hadn't won one yet. So I think, yeah, I reckon it could be two Americans winning the title. And I think Shelton could be primed for this one.
11: All right. So that's the US Open. Just a bit of other news before I do let you go, Val. Recently, Nick Kyrgios tested positive for cocaine and provisionally suspended Nick Kyrgios, and that was implemented around the start of August. So what did you think of the positive cocaine result for Nick Kyrgios?
13: Look, I think the karma bus has hit him very hard. The karma bus has hit Nick extremely hard because of everything that he was saying about Jannik Sinner, about Iga Świątek, and all sorts of things that they were getting looked after with and essentially just calling them dopers, you know, guilty before trial or anything like that. He was just straight on the money, And he's even admitted on a podcast with Ben Rothenberg back in Rome in 2019. Everyone forgets this, that he's admitted using recreational drugs while playing. He's admitted it. And this time it's come up, he's tested positive, and with all, and he uses the social media bullying, you know, saying that, oh, don't bully me on social media, don't come after me in his statement. He was the first person to jump on any comment about Jannik Sinner, about Iga Świątek, accused Andy Roddick of using steroids throughout his time on tour, has jumped at Stefanos Tsitsipas, has jumped at Karen Khachanov, and has jumped at so many other players on tour. And he's and I think the karma bus has hit him mightily hard. And honestly, it's just desserts, because you can't be doing that sort of stuff.
11: Yeah, I mean, you know, he's happy to dish it out until it comes back to him, Nick Kyrgios.
13: Exactly.
11: So
13: you're saying not to go after him on social media. Are you joking? You're the king of doing that. Like, you, how many people has he bullied? Stefanos Tsitsipas called him a bully.
11: I know. It's like he's devoid of criticism. But yeah, Nick Kyrgios, there you go. So yeah, not the greatest way to close out a career. Is he even still playing at this stage, or?
13: Well, he is, but like, really, I think that would make him done, surely. I can't see, like, maybe he'll play an Australian Open as a send off, but I think this pretty much would be a fitting way for him to finish up, in fairness, just going out in under controversy, because that's essentially what his career has been. And you look at the difference between him and Bernard Tomic. You know, Bernie's still playing. He's playing a challenger tournament in China at the moment. He's fighting. He's trying. And you look at Nick, and Nick has just, taken it all for granted. He said that tennis, you know, he chose tennis. Tennis was something he was good at, so he chose to pursue it, and he's been miserable. But, you know, he has choices, and he hasn't made a lot of the right ones.
11: Val, great chatting to you today, as always. Thanks so much for taking the time, and enjoy the US Open to come and the finals ahead. What's your tip very quickly? Who do you think will win the premiership this year?
13: I think the Lions over the Dockers in a grand final, I think. I apologise to any Freo fan.
11: Well, you better get off Perth Radio as we speak. Val, thanks for your time today.
13: No worries. Have a great one. See you later, Matt.
11: You too. And catch you later. Val Febbo, tennis journalist here on Sports Drive today. Let's clear a quick break. Scott Tuia from Peel Thunder coming up next. Stay tuned.

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8: 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Great to have your company today, as always. All right, let's talk some waffle footy now. Big weekend ahead. You'll hear us live from Lafayne Park, Perth and East Perth. But, well, down the freeway in Mandurah, coinciding will be Peel Thunder and Claremont. Second semi-final winner to advance to the big game. And Scott Tuia from Peel is just about to join me. Peel Thunder Premiership player Scott Tuia joins the show. Hello, Scott.
9: G'day, Matt. Thanks for having me.
8: Yeah, thanks very much for taking the time. How was your week off?
9: Yeah, really good. Had a bit of a chance to refresh. Got together to watch our reserves play. Unfortunately, they didn't get the result that we were looking for, but yeah, it was good to get together and spend some time with the crew.
8: Now, tell us a bit about your season to this point, locking away the minor premiership, so you were able to enjoy that weekend off just gone by, but what have you made of the season to this point?
9: Yeah, we probably started a little bit slow, getting out the blocks, and it's probably not unusual for us either, because, you know, we have bit of turnover every year, as every club does, but also Freo have a bit of turnover as well with new draftees coming in and delistings and all that sort of stuff. So at the start of the year, we probably took a little while to find our form. And yeah, sort of through that middle part of the year, I think we hit stride and started to really play our brand of footy and bring it to life. And then, yeah, we were just able to grind out some wins in the later part of the season to, grab that top spot. And obviously we lost our last two games, but we took some really good learnings out of that. So we're looking forward to this weekend.
8: It's going to be a great game of footy against Claremont. You played them earlier in the season. You won after the siren. Aiden Riddle kicking that great goal. Now, you mentioned that you do have a little bit of turnover at the start of every season, new draftees coming in from Fremantle. Who's been the most impressive new recruit to the Dockers?
9: Oh, that's a tough one. I think Tobin Murray's been really impressive. Obviously, he got rewarded with an AFL debut last week, but, yeah, he's someone that's come in and made some really good relationships straight away, as has Adam Swade as well. They've been really good being part of the group, as well as on-field performing as well.
8: Your own season, tell us a bit about it. More goals than you did than you kicked last year, so hitting the scoreboard like you did in that premiership season back in 2024. You missed a chunk of the season as well, so your year, tell us a bit about it.
9: Yeah, I was coming off a what I thought was a really good pre-season and started the year with a little bit of form, which was nice. Had you know, a solid sort of six-week block there, and then got crook. So, unfortunately, that kept me out for 5 weeks or 4 games, I think it was. And, what have I played now? Maybe three, I think. Games back, and just trying to find my feet and hit my straps again. But I'm super excited to be back because, you really miss it when you're not out there.
8: What's the toughest thing about reintegrating yourself back into the side after an extended period out?
9: The toughest thing, I think it's probably just finding that sort of confidence again. I know for me personally, I couldn't do all that much in that time where I was off in terms of like gym and on-field conditioning, even off-field conditioning, stuff like that. So a lot of my confidence comes from knowing I've put the work in and done the reps. So not being able to do that's probably the hardest thing for me. And now I've got to, I've had to try and find that sort of confidence through building form again and doing the reps now. So yeah, I'd say that's probably the hardest thing is finding form, because you really expect to come back and sort of play the way you were playing, and that's not always the case with any sort of injury or illness of that nature.
8: Mm. Yeah, it's a process at times. Now, where's Reedy got you playing at the moment, majority on the ground?
9: Last sort of chunk's been a little bit all over the place, been on the in the midfield, on the wing, a bit of forward time as well. We all do a good job at sharing up a lot of those roles, and everyone's pretty unselfish with the role they play in the team to try and get everyone else a bit of a lick. And, it's worked well for us so far this year.
8: Now, Claremont, I believe you played in the first game early in the season when they got the better of you, but you missed that game where Riddle kicked the goal after the siren. So what are your thoughts on what you've seen from the Tigers in 2026?
9: Yeah, that's correct. I was cheering the boys on from my bedroom on that day when Riddle kicked the goal. But, obviously a really good side, and have been sort of the benchmark for the last 10 years or so in the Waffle. They bring really good contest and really good pressure. They play with speed. They've got some really good players on all lines. So, obviously, they finished second for a reason, and we've split the games against them this year, so we know it's going to be a tough task, but one that I'm sure we're up for.
8: Yeah, looking forward to the game coming up on the weekend, 2:30 down in Mandurah. Winner to advance to the grand final, and it's been a good rivalry actually in recent years too, so can't wait for the game. Scott, thanks so much for taking the time on the show this afternoon. All the very best for the weekend ahead.
9: No worries, mate. Thank you very much.
8: Scott Tuia, Peel Thunder. Well, he was a skipper at one point this season, part of the leadership group. He's been a great young player, only played just over 50 games of footy, premiership player back in 2024, an absolute star of the competition, and always loves a chat. So thanks to Scott for joining the show. Good family as well. Now, let's head to the news. Up next, Brett Benetti will join me, as he does on a Wednesday. We'll get the latest in combat sports for the Perth Window and Door Replacement Company. So stay tuned for that. Don't forget, you can have your say. You can call, you can text. We'd love to hear from you on the program this afternoon. Let us know your thoughts on 91.3 Sport FM. Back after the news.
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2: Air News headlines. I'm Mark Dransfield. Making news today, grave fears are held for 38 Australians still missing in the wake of the Nepal floods. Another five Aussies have been located as Australian aid arrives in the capital, Kathmandu. A hiker missing overnight at South Australia's Mount Remarkable has been found safe. Latest data shows the pace of Australia's economic growth has slowed, but it's unlikely to shift the dial on interest rates. The economy grew 2.1% over the year to June, down on the March reading. Telstra has released the findings of an external investigation into its major outage in July, saying it's made changes to address the issue. Federal police have raided the home of a former CFMEU boss in Melbourne's northwest, saying it's part of their response to allegations of corruption in the state's building industry. And Dolly Parton's Hollywood Walk of Fame star has been vandalised just days after her death. It's undergoing repairs. In air sport, North Melbourne's searching for a new coach after sacking Alistair Clarkson effective immediately. The South Sydney Rabbitohs have named Latrell Mitchell to start at centre in Friday night's final round match against the Roosters. And at the US Open, Australians Dane Sweeney and Tristan Schoolkate have both won through to the second round. These stories and more today. This is Air News.
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3: Good news. Through Bibra Lake, the earlier breakdown has cleared. On Kwinana Freeway northbound at the exit to Roe Highway, traffic is recovering on the approach, so a little slow for now. Emergency works still underway in Midland, closing Helena Street northbound between Railway Parade and Victoria Street. Seek an alternate route with Watercorp on site. Freeway northbound slowing into the city over the Narrows Bridge to Hay Street, Stevenson Avenue to Warwick Road and Ocean Reef Road. Busy southbound from Loftus Street out of Perth to Millpoint Road and further down, Belia Drive to Anchortel Road. 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
2: Yeah, the forecast for the rest of your Wednesday, the 2nd of September. A top today of 19 degrees. Showers still to come throughout the afternoon and evening, but not too much rain being forecast. We'll get to a minimum of 10 overnight, top of 19 tomorrow, and some showers ahead. Showers for the rest of the week and across the weekend. It's currently 17 degrees in Perth.
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2: 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Great to have your company on the show as always. Don't forget Waffle World up from 5 o'clock tonight. Looking forward to hearing the boys in action. Talking Horses from 6 as well, and Track and Field tonight from 7. So don't go anywhere here on Perth Sports Leader. Plenty still to come. We've gotten through plenty so far on the show today. So if you want to go back and have a listen, you can at our website. Sportfm.com.au is the place to go. Earlier today, I caught up with Mark Reddings, Joe Milios, Greg Harding, Val Febbo and Scott Tuia. So all of those interviews to listen to at your leisure. Brett Benetti, moments away, combat sports expert. He joins us each and every week thanks to the Perth Window and Door Replacement Company. And Ben O'Shea, NFL expert with Seven West Media, to join the show as well. We'll talk a bit of NFL American football. Looking forward to that. Don't forget, you can have your say. You can call on 9418 7700. 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Let us know your thoughts and opinions on the world of sport. There's a fair bit going on, and we do it each and every day here on Drive, thanks to Freight Mart, locally owned and operated for all of your international forwarding and local transport needs. Just here off the SMS line, we were talking about the fact that Alistair Clarkson has been let go by North Melbourne as their head coach. Mike from Warwick says, isn't Chris Fagan the oldest coach in the AFL? Saying Clarkson doesn't know what he is doing and doesn't know the modern game is ridiculous. If Simpson gets the job, he will find it very different to the well-resourced and well-run and cashed-up West Coast Eagles. Crazy, crazy, crazy, says Mike in Warwick. Thanks for your message, Mike. Sorry to get to it a little bit later than we would have liked, but Yeah, I do agree. I just think if you don't have the cattle there to actually execute, then it is pretty hard. And I look at North Melbourne's list and I don't think they have a hell of a lot. So I don't know what Clarko could have done, even though his demeanour hasn't been great. I understand that. But I thought some of those comments weren't too great from Sonia Hood in particular. Hi, Craig from Bennett Springs. I'm an Eagles supporter. No way I'll be going for Frio. That will be just like Pies going for Carlton, and they hate each other. Cheers. Yes, I agree with that. I agree. But some suggest, no, you've got to support both WA teams. Simon in Subiaco, didn't Riley Bice book and pay for the entertainment? Hence, Swan suspending him for partying beyond responsible time. Has that been confirmed? I don't believe so. That's we don't know the exact details there, but Riley Bice cleared of any criminal conduct. Yes, the Swans did suspend the players separately to the ongoing police investigation, so it is regards to the partying, etc., etc. But do you look at that now? If Riley Bice, it is confirmed by police, and if he is cleared of criminal conduct, do you look at that differently and think, if the sexual assault allegations weren't a part of this, would he have been dealt with so harshly in terms of the suspension for the remainder of the season? That's the question I will ask. All right, time to talk some combat sports now here on the show. Brett, the media man Benetti, is patiently waiting down the line. Thanks to the Perth Window and Door Replacement Company, he joins us each and every Wednesday for the most part to talk the latest.

0: Well, let's get to Brett Benetti. He is the media man. He joins us each and every Wednesday thanks to the Perth Window and Door Replacement Company. G'day, Brett.
1: Hello, Matt. Great to join you.
0: Yeah, great to have your company as always. Now, we are the only station that talks UFC each and every week. The UFC made its return to Shanghai, China last Saturday, and it delivered one of the biggest upsets of 2026. China's own Song Yadong shocked the MMA world by knocking out Umar Nurmagomedov in the second round of the main event. Oof. You did mention he had the knockout chance, Brett, and he certainly took it.
1: Yeah, he certainly did. Umar did come in as a pretty big favourite, and I said that Song Yadong, if he was going to win this, would have had to have landed that shot in the first or second round. And as you just said, Matt, he took the shot and got it. And Umar will be back, but yeah, that crushing right landed and put Umar out, and he puts himself in contention right up there for a title shot. So well done, Song Yadong.
0: Absolutely. Fantastic result to Song Yadong. That's awesome stuff. You love to see the hometown hero getting a win. On the card, Aussie favourite Josh Jenkins suffered a split decision loss, Brett, to Sean Woodson on the prelim card. And two judges scored at 29-28 for Woodson, one scoring at 29-28 for Jenkins. Some Aussie fans were calling it a robbery. What did you think?
1: Now, it wasn't a robbery. It was definitely a very close fight. I was really hoping that the judges would give it 29-28 to Jenkins. Easy fight to score as far as round one and two. Round one to Woodson, he landed the cleaner shots at range. But Jenkins had some good success in round two, able to get Woodson down, controlled large portions of that round. But it all came down to round three, and it was really close. I thought that Jenkins' pressure forward and landing inside would able to get him that decision. But Woodson, with him defending well and scoring with some single shots from the outside, unfortunately, two of the judges saw it the way of him. Again, personally, but I had a bit of bias. I gave it to Jenkins, but definitely no robbery there. But all in all, UFC Shanghai, another big success over there. It was a huge night of knockouts. I think 9 finishes out of the 12 fights. And another highlight, congratulations to Perth's own Matt Wynn, who made his debut overseas as a UFC referee. Mm. He refereed several fights in Perth. But great to see him do very well over there, and I think you'll get the call up once again after a great job.
0: Now, we always love our New Zealanders, and this week the UFC heads to Paris. Dan Hooker in action.
1: Yeah, that's right. So, he's the main event against a newcomer making his UFC debut, Saladin Parnithi. Look, Hooker, he's lost his last two fights. And Dan Hooker does this pretty well. Every time he got his back up against the wall, especially in these type of fights, he finds a way to win. His opponent enters in a 23-2 record and a good reputation. His last fight was on the undercard of the Ronda Rousey and Gina Carano MVP card. So the UFC have grabbed him and put him straight into the main event with Dan Hooker. This is a case of experience versus a UFC newcomer. I like the experience in this one. I think that Dan Hooker is due. Panisi is talented, but I think that Hooker's going to get the job done by unanimous decision here. I'm going on the experience in this one, but also hope because we like our New Zealand friends and followed Dan Hooker for years. I was there for his UFC debut in New Zealand in 2014, so I've been around for a long time.
0: Well, best of luck to Dan. Now, let's talk some boxing, Brett. Last week on the Gold Coast, Nikita Zhu and Ben Mahoney, they battled for a potential world title shot. Controversial in the end, a split draw over 12 rounds in an IBF Super Welterweight World Title Eliminator. Judges, they scored at 117-111 Zhu, 115-113 Mahoney, and 114-114. So it's a fair differential, isn't it, there? It's a disparity in some of those scorecards. It left the fight deadlocked. How did you see it?
1: Yeah, look, personally, I scored the fight for Nikita Zhu. I thought he won by a round or two. So 115, 113 or 116, 112 would have been fine for, on my personal scorecards. I was pretty shocked when they actually scored a split draw, to be honest with you. I thought Marnie did very well. He exceeded expectations. I thought that Zhu was going to either get the points decision or stop Marnie late, but he hung in there. And found a way to eke out the draw. But look, Bob, they call it controversial, but there was a lot of close rounds in there, and the judges scored at 117, 111. I can't be too harsh on him because some of those close rounds, he obviously saw an edge to Nikita Zhu. So I don't have a problem with the 117, 111 scorecard, even though I had it a little bit closer. But again, the question is where they go to now. They'll probably rematch, or because there's a world title shot up for grabs, so there was a lot on the line in that fight. So it's going to be interesting to see whether they run the rematch, or does Nikita Zhu, because of the name, to see whether they think he's ready for an opportunity if it arises. We'll see. Watch this space.
0: We're here with Brett the Media Man Bernetti talking all things combat sports. We're going to chat boxing here now for the next little bit. So I've got a quick question for you. As a fellow itch, Filip Hrkovic pulled off one of the biggest upsets of the year, stopping heavily favoured British prospect Moses Itoma in the ninth round to claim the vacant IBF heavyweight world title. First Croatian world champion. So how did you see it, Brett? Because for 8 rounds, Hrkovic was beaten. And then to turn it around, it has to be one of the great heavyweight comebacks, doesn't it?
1: Sort of. Comeback is an interesting word for this one, because I want you, on our listeners and yourself, Matt and Regan, to sort of picture that Homer Simpson episode when he was boxing and just standing there and getting beat. And then the other guy basically just falls over fatigue, because that's exactly what happened in this fight. Tuma won every single round and just basically had nothing left in the tank. He basically got beaten by fatigue. And that's basically, he put it down to inexperience or is it management from his corner? Because his corner probably says, hey, you win this fight, but hey, pace yourself. If it comes, it comes. But again, those are the questions that came out of this one, because well done to Filip Hrkovic, who, again, you know, won the belt in the end, but it was fatigue that basically stopped his heavily favoured opponent in this one. So it was bizarre to watch, to be honest with you, but we'll see how he learns from this experience.
0: Now, Brett, I'll just get you to move to the left or to the right. We're just having some audio issues there. Hopefully we can get it nice and clear for the remainder of our chat. Speaking of boxing, the iconic Thunderdome series was back in Perth last Friday night. Thunderdome 55. Congratulations to Tony Tolge, the busiest and most loyal man in boxing, for putting together another great card that certainly delivered.
1: Yeah, certainly did. And a quick shout-out to Andrew Maloney, the new IBF Super Flyweight Champion. He was there at Thunderdome 55 along with Jason Mayhem Maloney. So thanks to the fans who requested that Jason Maloney come across with Andrew, Tony Tolge. Well done for making it happen. It was a pleasure to interview those guys in the ring. And they were also there to support fellow fighters as well. Call all the action with Paul the Main Man Morrison. And a shout-out to Philippa Jane, Jody, Katie, Jess. Hopefully Dr. Buttercup will be there for Thunderdome 56. But magnificent event, Matt.
0: Certainly is. Yeah, great event. Thunderdome, always love being able to attend when I can. And, those cards always deliver. The main event, split decision. Did the scorecard surprise you with that one on Bomber Corrigan getting the win?
1: Yeah, a little bit. I had Corrigan ahead. I thought he won the fight, but it was harder than expected. Congratulations to Paulo Ratamakoro. He came to fight. He wasn't there just basically to lay down. But Corrigan, he did what he needed to do against a tough, hard-fought replacement. And I think that's what affected Corrigan's performance, because he had his opponent. Well done to the Dragonfire boxing team, because his opponent pulled out. They found another one. Then they found another one. And this guy came to fight. So he was preparing for someone else. But I think that we're going to see the best Corrigan in his next outing.
0: All right. Anything else that really stood out to you on the card? The co-main, Michael Baisley was really impressive. First round knockout, Joel Lethal in action. What else really stood out to you?
1: Yeah, well done a big bad Michael Baisley, because he knocked out who? The savage Sheng Hu. So he goes to 4-0, 4 KOs, 100% knockout rate. So looking forward to seeing what is next. Joel Lethal Lewis was really impressive, because remember, he drew with White Fang Lee in their first matchup at Thunder 954. He was eager to get redemption for himself, and he actually stopped him, knocked him down a few times and got the stoppage in the first round. So well done to Joel Lethal Lewis. Matt, I thought that the girls put on a great show. Michelle Lynch and Harma Yesti. Michelle Lynch was just a level above. Harma Yesti had a great attitude, but great skills and footwork by Michelle Lynch, who got a good performance out of her. The big Bosch is back. He had a great win, a second round knockout win for Billy Quincroft over Deepa Korn Pakasem. I thought Tanaka Tsitsab Saburi was impressive in his international matchup against Ying Yang Chen. So looking forward to seeing what's next for Tanaka Tsitsab Saburi. I thought Manny Doomfist Ritty against a tough veteran in Liang Wang. I was amazed that he was able to make it to the final bell, because Manny Doomfist Ritty, very impressive, but I'm glad he got the rounds in, because it's only going to do him the world of good moving forward. I thought the team, CNS team, had a very busy night. Well done to Daryl Chin and his team. That gym's got a ton of heart. But led by Jai Chin, who got the third round knockout over Laurie Lower. I thought he keeps on getting better each time I see him. I thought Joe Scafidi was a bit rough. He was on the wrong end of a split points decision over Ratapong Komoto. But I thought Joe Scafidi won the fight, but it went the other way. So that's the way the judges saw it. But I'm sure Joe will bounce back. Sean Bain took care of Mahesh Karel. But credit to Karel, who took the fight on late notice as well. And good way to start off the night as well. Adam Marshall went off like a Jats cracker. He did get the split points decision over Colin Hoogenkamp in a very close fight that could have gone either way. But that's the way the judges saw that one. Brendan Drummond Hay, and it got the split points to win over Nicholas Serrano. I actually thought that one was going to go the other way as well, so I think it'll be a rematch in that one. And well done to the fighting pride of the Kimberley, Elijah Murray, defeated one more rounds, Mike the Menace Clark. Very impressive by Elijah Murray. But Mike Clark maybe should have waited a little bit longer, because he was coming back from a horrific injury where he tore his bicep off the bone. So he might have come back a little bit too soon, but hopefully he recovers and comes back.
0: All right. Now, just sticking with boxing before we turn our attention elsewhere, Sawheads Promotions spoke to Jock Boxing last week, Battle at Yeppoon. It was an interesting kind of fight night, wasn't it?
1: Yeah, certainly was. Really enjoyed your chat with Jock Boxing. Congratulations to him and the team at Sawheads Promotions. But the Battle of Yeppoon was a huge success. This was a card with real bad blood and some massive names. A couple of talking points for this. Wild man Damien Duffy producing the knockout of the night in just 47 seconds in his boxing debut. So well done to that over the Paddo. And Say Through God stopped Jake Douglas in the second round. And Goldie Strong got the win over Jordan Simi in the main event. But I think that the first one under the belt, I think it was really successful. And looking forward to seeing what's next for Sawheads Promotion. So well done once again to Jock Boxing. Pump it, Sawheads.
0: Now, let's talk the award-winning Domination. It's back this month, DMMA 15. It's the next Domination MMA event in Perth, and it'll take place on the 19th of September, which will be a Saturday. Tell us a bit about this one.
1: Yes, well done to Tisha Kurovic, the real boss, not the final boss. It'll be at the Serbian Community Centre in Kenwick, as you said, Saturday, September 19. It's back. It's going to be another big night of local MMA fighters looking to make their mark and take the next step in their careers. I'll have some matchups coming through soon and cannot wait to share it with our listeners.
0: All right, awesome stuff. Now, we are the only station that talks WWE each week, and there was some massive news that we also predicted, Brett, a little while back. Any news on the WWE?
1: No, I'm up to date with WWE. I'm just hoping that they come back to Perth.
0: Yeah.
1: I'm still hearing whispers that we've only ever mentioned on air that they might be back around about December, but I'm still waiting for that news. So if we do hear it, we will be the first to know.
0: Well, there you go. First to know. We've been talking about it for a very long time. That audio was from quite a while back. So you got it pretty much bang on, Brett.
1: We're always the first to know at 91.3 Sport FM. So WWE is extending its partnership with WA through to 2028. How good is that for WWE fans, which obviously includes us because, again, we talk about it every week. Perth set the host of WWE Weekend Takeover every year for the next 3 years. That is massive news. First up is Wrestlepalooza at the award-winning RAC Arena on Saturday, December 12th. With SmackDown the night before on December 11 and WWE Raw on December 14. So, again, it's a massive news. The three-event combo tickets, which we recommend that you go for SmackDown, Wrestlepalooza and Raw, they will go on sale on September 10 at 10 a.m. So there's pre-sale access from September 9. So I recommend our listeners get on board and do the research and do not miss out because it is a spectacular show, the WWE.
0: Well, there you go. So the WWE coming in December to Perth, and it's great to have them for an extended 3 years as well. Now, Brett, prize time. Thanks to Darmesh at Game City Espresso Bar. Who wants to go to Game City? I know I do. Not only the best coffee, but the best hot dogs too.
1: Absolutely. 56 William Street in Perth is where you need to go. The great Darmesh is back from a well-earned and rare break. And go in and see him and recommend the next dog hot dog and also a hot chocolate or a coffee. But he again does so much for the community. Thanks again to the great Darmesh.
0: All right. Do we have any more Reading Cinemas movie tickets to give away?
1: Great time for it. Two tickets to see any movie of your choice at Reading Cinemas in Belmont. But big news for our listeners, this Sunday is National Cinema Day. So Reading Cinemas will be celebrating that with some crazy deals. Standard and premium tickets, only $5. Tight neck seat, $10. And the Reading Cinemas Gold Lounge, just $15 per ticket. So that's for all the new release blockbusters. Plus a few screening of recent hits that we tend to like speaking about every week, Matt.
0: Well, do you have one for me, the Reading Rewind? What's this week?
1: There's good news and bad news about this, but I'm going to give you a really easy hint and then tell you the bad news afterwards. So you ready?
0: Yep.
1: Okay. You take the blue pill, the story ends. You wake up in your bed and you believe whatever you want to believe. You take the red pill and you stay in Wonderland, and I'll show you how deep the rabbit hole goes.
0: Okay, well, now, this is a series I haven't watched too much of, but I believe that's The Matrix.
1: It is The Matrix. The Matrix has you. Now, that's the good news. The bad news is the movie is The Matrix Resurrections. So I had a crack at it at Reading Cinemas. I love the Matrix movies. I love the first three, but I wasn't a fan of the fourth one. For some reason, the Reading Rewind movie this week is The Matrix Resurrections. But I challenge our listeners, if you're a Matrix fan, tell me why you actually like this one and maybe you want to revisit it. But there you go, showing on Friday and Tuesday.
0: There you go. 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Brett, a pleasure as always.
1: Absolutely. Pleasure to join you. Cannot wait for next week. For everyone else out there, enjoy the fight.
0: There he goes, the media man, Brett Benetti, here on Sports Drive today. All thanks to the Perth Window and Door Replacement Company. All right, let's clear a break. Up next, teams have been announced for tomorrow night's clash, qualifying final, Freo Hawthorn. So don't go anywhere. We'll make the announcements on the other side of the break, and then Ben O'Shea will join the show to talk some NFL. So stay tuned for that. All of that and more to look forward to between now and 5 p.m. here on Sports Drive. Oh,

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5: Watch out for emergency works underway along Route Highway this afternoon, heading westbound between West One Road and Drumpelia Drive. The right lane is shut there with speeds down to 40 k's an hour on approach. Emergency works also through Midland still closing Helena Street northbound. That's between Railway Parade and Victoria Street. Seek an alternate route with Water Corp working on site. The freeway northbound, busy at Millpoint Road into Perth at Hay Street, Stevenson Avenue to Warwick Road and Shenton Avenue. Slowing southbound from Loftus Street down to Millpoint Road, Canning Highway and from Belia Drive to Ancatil Road. It's Dylan. That's the latest traffic on 91.3 Sport FM.
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11: 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Matt Grubelich driving you home through until 5 today, thanks to Freight March. All right, team announcements. Let's get to it. Dockers, Hawks, qualifying final. Geez, going to be a beauty tomorrow night. 6:10 sellout at Optus Stadium. Teams are in. Regan joins me to go through the ins and the outs. Hello, Regan.
12: Hello, Matty. Well, we see why they pay you the big bucks, mate, because like you've been saying all this time, Brandon Walker has come back into the side for this qualifying final against the Hawks with Judd McVie omitted. Those other outs suspected, like we have been previewing, Chris Sherry, Bailey Banfield, Tobin Murray and Brennan Cox, with the ins also confirmed earlier in the week by JL Murphy, Reid, Jai Amos, Sam Sukowski and Heath Chapman, Matty. So that's a big green tick for this, for yourself.
11: Yeah, oh, look, it was more just a feeling of that's how I see the matchup, right, with Wizard. Because that Fremantle back line, I think, has been susceptible to the small to medium-sized forwards this season, right? And we saw it only recently with Frankie Evans. That's the most obvious example because it's fresh in our minds, that Carlton game for Freo. But you can go back and look throughout the season. They have struggled against those smaller forwards, and the Wizard was one of those back in that round nine clash, especially in the first half. He dropped off a little in the second half. But McVie, I think he's been a good player. I think he does some unrecognised defensive work. But is he quick enough? Is he strong enough to match up with a Wizard? From what I've seen in the Waffle this year with Brandon Walker down at Peel, I know he's been injured a few times, so he's been a little unlucky. His season has been somewhat interrupted. I think he's got some good size. You know, he's quite nuggety, but he's got some good speed as well, that run off half back and through the middle of the ground. I think he can match up with Wizard a little bit better than any of those other defenders can, really, when you look at it. So the back line they'll be going with: Clark, Pierce, McDonald, Warner, Ryan, Chapman, and now Walker comes in. Clark and Warner could go with the Wizard, but they're too valuable as more attacking players, right? They're going to run up the ground, get more of their own possessions and try and get some inside 50s, whatnot. Whereas, you know, who do you put on Wizard just to have that defensive role? I think Walker was the better option. Unlucky to McVee, who's played majority of games this season. I think he's played 21 games this year for Freo, and then he goes out for the first big final. So that's a little unlucky. Obviously, the other changes we expected with Switkowski, Chapman, Amos and Reid all to come in. And then Ginnivan, on the other hand, comes in for the Hawks, which has been expected as well.
12: Yeah, yep. No, I think good calls by both sides. Maybe a relentless call there by the Dockers from a public sort of standpoint. Maybe a little bit stiffer from Judd McVee, but I am in agreement with you, Matty. I think that's how the Dockers should have lined up. The emergencies for Freo, Davies, Sherry and Wagner, and for Hawthorn, it's Rams, then Mraz and Dalton. So, yeah, looking forward to tomorrow night. I'll be there.
11: Yeah. I mean, isn't that just crazy, though, that McVee goes out and he's not even named as one of the three emergencies?
12: Yeah.
11: You know, they go Davies, Wagner over him. That just... it is funny to me. You know, and I think Jeremy Sharp should be rewarded really with an emergency spot as well, personally, for the season that he's had down at Peel. I know they probably like Sherry Moore, explosive, young, dangerous, but I just think Jeremy Sharp's had a blinder of a season. That's the emergency, so, you know.
12: Yeah.
11: Neither here nor there, but I do find it a little strange to those sort of backup selections.
12: Yeah, at least someone like a McVee is maybe a little bit more flexible than someone like a Davies. Like, you're only probably bringing him in if someone like a Pierce or a McDonald is a laid out, whether the other two, Wagner, you can bring in
11: Ryan.
12: Anyone, Sherry, a bit more versatile. But yeah, McVee straight out, and we'll be playing for Peel.
11: Yeah, all right. Well, big weekend ahead. It starts tomorrow night, Thursday night footy qualifying final. What's your tip?
12: Dockers will win it. It'll be close. Never confident. Under 2 goals, I think. 10 points, I'll go.
11: Dockers by 15 points, I'll say.
12: Yeah,
11: I'll go a little more than you. I like it. Good matchup to come.
12: Good tip.
11: Enjoy.
12: I'm looking forward to it.
11: All right, we're going to talk some NFL in just a moment's time. Ben O'Shea will join the show. The NFL making its way to Australia on the 11th of September, so we're not too far away now. Seems as though the AFL and the NFL butting heads a little bit in terms of next year's fixture, but coming up on September 11, it is going to be a beauty between the 49ers and the Rams. We are getting closer, so we'll bring in Ben O'Shea to chat the latest in that regard. I wonder where he sits on some of his preseason predictions. We always tend to like to get some early predictions from Ben, and we try and keep him as accountable as we can across the course of the NFL season. Now that the preseason games are done, I might try and get an early Super Bowl prediction from him, maybe an MVP, and we'll see how we fare. But the first game, Thursday morning, the 10th of September, and then that Friday morning, 8:35 Perth time, will be the Rams and the 49ers from the MCG. Let's bring in Ben O'Shea to talk all about it. Ben, good afternoon.
3: G'day, mate. How are you?
11: I'm doing
3: super
11: great.
3: Excited to talk some NFL.
11: Well, we are getting closer and closer, aren't we, to the first game of the season, but then it's the second one that all eyes will be on for us here in Australia at the MCG, Rams 49ers. It's getting so close now.
3: It's getting so close. We got some exciting news as well this week with Rams superstar, absolute legend, future Hall of Famer Aaron Donald coming out of retirement. You could make a case that he is probably in the top three greatest NFL players of all time. Whether or not he gets on the plane to Australia, that's another question. But even without Aaron Donald, you're talking about two of the absolute blue bloods of the NFL, the Rams, outrageous Super Bowl favorites, versus the San Francisco 49ers, the glamour club of the league, also have their eyes on a big playoff run this year. To have them in Australia playing on the G is just incredible. Something that I never thought would happen in my lifetime. And it certainly will be once in a lifetime for everybody who gets to attend the game.
11: One of the great defensive players ever, Aaron Donald, or at least of the modern game, 3-time Defensive Player of the Year, 10-time Pro Bowl, Super Bowl champion when was that? That was 2022 now, so 4 years ago against the Bengals. Why has he come out of retirement 3 years after retiring?
3: Yeah, well, it's really unprecedented for a player with his resume to have this long off and then come back. He hasn't sacked the quarterback since, I think it was December 2023 or something like that. Just astonishing stuff. But I think there's a couple of factors. And it seemed as though it was a done deal when the rumours first started floating around. But from what I understand, it was really something that went down to the wire. And it wasn't until the NFL teams had to name their 53-man initial roster just this week, a cut-down day on Sunday, Australian time, that it forced the Rams to go, OK, Aaron, you've got to give us an answer, bud. Because he'd been spending the last couple of weeks just training, coming into the facility, going through some workouts, just to see how his body stood up to the rigours that it would have to during the season. And in the end, he decided that he was pretty happy with where he was at. He was already just an absolute gym rat. Like, even in retirement, people would talk about how insane his workouts were. Current NFL players would go and work out with him and say, oh, man, this guy is a beast. We can't keep up with him. But I think from his perspective, it all changed when the Rams traded for Myles Garrett. When they brought in Myles Garrett from Cleveland Browns, who was the reigning defensive player of the year, he just broke the all-time sacks record in the NFL. And that was the moment where Aaron Donald thought, do you know what? Through my whole career, I've never had a chance to play on a defensive line where there was somebody else to take the attention away from me. He was double-teamed, triple-teamed when he was playing with the Rams and still put up incredible production. But he thought the chance to play with Myles Garrett, who would command double, triple teams of his own, would just be a once-in-a-career opportunity, especially going into a year where he knows, everybody knows, the Rams are all in on a Super Bowl. And he just thought, this is a way to come back and ride into the sunset with another ring, just further burnish that resume for the Hall of Fame. But I wouldn't even be surprised. If he comes back and plays well this year, I could easily see him playing another year or two. Mm. He signed a deal that is a $10 million base salary, then another sort of $10 million in easily achievable incentives. And then there's a big stack of incentives on offer if they make the playoffs, if they get the number one seed, and if they make a Super Bowl and he plays a certain number of snaps in each of those games, he can make another $10 million. So potentially he could walk away from this year with $30 million, which is, you know, they're not paying him to be a part-time guy. That's not the sort of money that he would get. He's being paid to be a pivotal part of a championship team. So they're expecting him to come back and play a lot of snaps. Whether or not he's playing any in Melbourne, he missed his first practice after signing. So that's not a good sign. And he's still very much in the ramp-up period. Like, never say never when it comes to this guy, because he is a freak. He's one of one, as his coach Sean McVay says, and everybody in the league knows. But it's a big ask to expect him out on the field on September 11th.
11: All right. The match itself, 49ers-Rams. Give us your preview of this game about a week and a half out.
3: Well, I think if you're just looking at both of these teams on paper at full strength, you would have to say the Rams have a clear edge. I think that their defensive line is just monstrous with Myles Garrett there now. An offense, they've got the reigning MVP in Matthew Stafford. We've heard nothing about any injuries that he might be carrying at this stage in the preseason, unlike last year where there was a lot of talk about whether or not his back would even hold up for a season before he put in that MVP campaign. Puka Nacua seems to have sorted out his off-field issues, their superstar receiver. And we know that Sean McVay, offensive mastermind, you know, has got a lot of tricks up his sleeve on that side of the ball as well. So there's a very good reason why the Rams are the overwhelming Super Bowl favourites. And that's taking into account if the 49ers were at their strongest. And they've been decimated by injuries so far this preseason. Really, the last couple of years, we joke about, you know, that sort of electrical substation near Levi Stadium, which has resulted in all these soft tissue injuries in the 49ers, which is a bit of a conspiracy theory. But seriously, I don't know what's going on in San Francisco, because, you know, they've had a lot of injuries. You know, the superstar tight end, George Kittle, he's kind of back, but you know, I wouldn't have 100% confidence in how he's doing. Christian McCaffrey, their superstar running back, has also been dinged up. Ricky Pearsall, their best receiver, he's out. Mike Evans, who, you know, was the superstar receiver from the Tampa Bay Buccaneers, who they brought in the offseason as a free agent, he's been dinged up as well with some soft tissue stuff. So, and then you've got the, seems like, perennial questions about their offensive line, which, you know, is kind of cobbled together, and has got Trent Williams at left tackle, who is a Hall of Famer himself, but, you know, he's 100 years old now, probably. And we always kind of, like, dismiss any of those concerns with the offensive line because Kyle Shanahan, the head coach, is, like Sean McVay, a genius, and he can kind of make some of those problems go away with his scheme. But I just look at the 49ers. I think they're just a bit underdone with injuries. And I think in this first game of the season, you know, the Rams, to me, look too strong. The one X factor, of course, is the fact that they're playing in Australia. You've got the travel. You've got the time difference. You've got the fact that the 49ers are coming a week early, and you've got the Rams arriving pretty much the day of the game. So how those two things play into the outcome, I think that's the big unknown that makes this so fascinating. On paper, you would say the Rams win it going away. But I think because of those X factors and the fact that, you know, Sean McVay doesn't really play as starters in the preseason. So he kind of looks at the first couple of weeks of the regular season as the tune-up period, because he knows what's most important is they're playing their best football in December, January, and hopefully, you know, that first Sunday or second Sunday in February. So, you know, I wouldn't write the 49ers off, even though it looks like on paper they're going to be outclassed.
11: All right. Well, that's going to come up on Friday, the 11th of September, 8:35 a.m. WA time. Fans will have to go about it a little differently. If you are heading to the game and you're going into the venue, you can't bring in a bag, or if you do, it has to be a clear bag and at a certain size. There are different precautions that the NFL will be using as opposed to what you're used to with the AFL. So just look out for that. Now, it seems as though the AFL and the NFL are butting heads a little bit on next year's fixture, Ben.
3: Yeah, well, it's going to be interesting to see, you know, like how that ends up unfolding as well, because, you know, the NFL is very keen to, you know, like to really, I guess, stamp its presence on this market. But, you know, there's challenges around, I guess, you know, like how these venues are being used. It's not ideal that this sort of stuff is happening just as the AFL is getting into, you know, the playoffs, the final series. So it's hard to really get a read on how that will go. I think for a long time, it, you know, obviously it hasn't been an issue. And the AFL has probably looked at the NFL as like a big brother that they can copy, you know, some ideas from, like the, you know, the wild card round that we just saw last week in the AFL. How it's going to pan out in the end, I don't know. Like, I get the feeling there's so much money involved that, you know, something gets done in the end.
11: Yeah, going to be interesting. I think the NFL want the exact same time slot that they have this year, next year. But the AFL, well, the season's been pushed back a week because of the 150-year cricket Ashes anniversary test. So they don't really want to be dictated to that much. Yeah. And it might ruin some of the finals things. So
3: the NFL aren't used to taking no for an answer, I'll say.
11: Yeah. Now, I think it's... Yeah, there's a deal. It's 3 out of 4 years that the game can be played. So, yeah, perhaps next year they might just give it a miss. Who knows? We will wait and see. All right, a couple of very early predictions, pre-season predictions from you. And we know that we like to keep you accountable, Ben, throughout the season. So we'll see how we go. MVP, we'll start there. We'll start with individual brilliance. Who do you see going on to win this year's MVP?
3: Oh, you know, it is a tough one this year because, you know, you got Josh Allen, who was fantastic 2 years ago, got the MVP this most recent year, Matt Stafford. I think you count Matt Stafford out, even if the Rams do go to a Super Bowl, I think it's going to be driven by the defense. So forget about Matt Stafford. Josh Allen, you know, he's probably got his best receiver he's ever had in DJ Moore, but, you know, I just don't think he's going to go back-to-back. Very interested in how Lamar goes. He's got a new offensive coordinator, Lamar Jackson, in Baltimore. I think Baltimore is going to be very frisky this year, and Lamar, I think, is primed for a bounce back, so he'd be on my short list. I think the Bengals have an easy schedule. I think their defense is going to be improved, so they're going to be much more competitive in more games than they were last year. And, you know, when everything is going right for the Bengals, Joe Burrow is the sort of quarterback who is going to get MVP votes. And then, of course, you've got Patrick Mahomes. I think he is primed for a bounce-back year as well after a really disappointing year last year. So I think they're probably the quarterbacks that you're looking at. If you want to throw a roughie in, maybe Jordan Love from the Packers, because I think he is a quarterback that I think a lot of people sleep on. Last year, up until their season kind of fell apart halfway through, when they were 9-1, I think, at the time, he was an MVP. He was right up there as an MVP favorite. And I think this year they've got basically no running game. Josh Jacobs, their running back, is you know, he's going to be suspended most likely for some off-field issues. And so I think this is the year with a very, very clearly defined receiving core that Jordan Love is going to be able to just air the ball out and go, you know, sort of go completely nuts there, which I think is going to be fantastic to see. And it could be, we'll see the best of him. But if you're going to have to make me pick one, and you notice I haven't even mentioned Drake May. I think he's probably due for some regression there in New England. I think they overperformed last year against a very easy schedule. I think as great as I think Drake May is, I think he might come back to earth a little bit. I'm going to say, let me see, it's between Lamar Jackson and Joe Burrow for MVP.
13: Yeah. Well, they're the QBs. I mean, very likely that a quarterback's going to win it. I don't think there's been a non-quarterback to win it since 2012. You know, you could probably argue Myles Garrett might be the best player in the competition, but he's a defensive player.
3: That's right.
13: Jamar Chase.
3: And if he didn't get it last year, last year when he broke the record,
13: then he's never going
3: to
13: get it.
3: I think he's never going
13: to
3: get it.
13: All right, Super Bowl. Who makes it to the Super Bowl in 2027?
3: Well, this is going to be fascinating because we saw last year, right? I just mentioned New England. Like, they had one of the easiest schedules in the NFL, just in terms of, you know, the teams that they'd played and you know, how good they were the previous year. You kind of look at all of that sort of stuff. And then when you actually look at the end of the season, you know, the teams that they played, how many games they won, the sort of quarterbacks that they were playing against, New England had a pretty cushy schedule. And they made the most of it, so, you know, it's not a knock on them. You have to beat the team that you're playing. That's the only one you're facing each week. And they certainly did that. This year, if you're looking at strength of schedule, the Detroit Lions have the easiest strength of schedule out of any team in the NFL. So, and they're a good team. Like, they did pretty well last year. Their offense was top five, but the defense let them down. So I could easily see the Lions bouncing back. The Bengals' second easiest strength of schedule. And as I mentioned, their defense, theoretically, much improved. Offense, we know they'll put up 30 points a game. So I can easily see the Bengals doing pretty good as well. The Ravens, even though they've got a new coach in Jesse Minter and a new offensive coordinator, you know, they've got an easy schedule as well. And we know they've got an incredible roster. Everybody's sleeping on the Eagles. No one thinks Philly's got a chance, but, you know, I wouldn't rule them out. I wouldn't rule them out. There's just a bit of uncertainty with a new offensive coordinator who's going to try and get Jalen Hurts to maybe play out of his shell, play a bit better. The Chiefs going to be better, but boring to pick them, isn't it? So I'm going to say the Super Bowl is going to be... Oh, I just can't do the Bengals. I just can't do it. I really thought about it because their schedule's so easy. I'm going to say Bills are going to finally get over the hump. Bills are going to go to the Super Bowl with Joe Brady as their new coach. And, of course, Josh Allen, superstar. It's going to be Bills versus Rams.
13: Yep, I like it. So we may be seeing one of the Super Bowl teams in action in Australia. Great
3: Can
13: stuff.
3: Can I give
13: from
3: you a little stat?
13: Yep.
3: Can I give you a little stat first?
13: Give it to us.
3: So in the last, just because we've talked so much about the Rams being the Super Bowl favourite, so here's a little stat for the listeners to take away with them. So in the last 30 years, 20 teams have had the same Super Bowl odds or better as the Rams this year. So that's, you know, so that's 500. Super Bowl odds of 500 or better in the American style. Do you want to know how many of those have actually gone on to win the Super Bowl? Zero.
13: Oof. All right.
3: Zero. So favorites as strong as the Rams have been 0-20. Over the last 30 years of winning the Super Bowl. It's hard. It's hard to win it.
13: All right. Well, it's all set up for a beauty. It starts on the 10th of September. the very first NFL game for season 2026-27. And on Friday, it'll be Rams 49ers. Ben, thanks so much to you for taking the time, and enjoy the season ahead.
3: Will do, Matty. Speak to you soon.
13: Ben O'Shea from Seven West Media here on Sports Drive today, chatting the latest in NFL. Great to have his company, as always, this afternoon. An absolute pleasure ahead of what is going to be a great season. Well, we're nearing 5 o'clock, the finish to the show. We have Waffle World coming up from 5 p.m. tonight as well. So make sure you stay tuned. Going to be a beauty tonight. Regan joins me here in the studio quickly just to go through some of the latest, anything we may have missed across the day for a sports update. What's come across your desk over the last 3 hours, Regan?
12: Always plenty to discuss, Matty. Of course, headlined by the footy, we announced teams just earlier on too. And if you missed it, there's going to be no gather round for 2027. So we are all up in arms about that. Just one last footy one that came through during drive. Jed Buslinger, maybe someone that West Coast were potentially looking to bring over. He signed a 2-year deal with the Western Bulldogs, so he's staying put for at least the next 2 seasons. And, of course, the big news out of the day, Alistair Clarkson sacked by North Melbourne. But there's actually basketball happening as we speak, Matty. NBL preseason, it's the Blitz, and the Wildcats are in action, and they are currently up against the Cairns Taipans in Bendigo and are up by a point, 58 to 57 in the third term. And yet to find out who our new import guard is, Matty. I'm starting to think he doesn't exist.
13: Yeah, I'm starting to think that as well. I know you're going to talk to Nick Lakovic on Friday afternoon, so hopefully by then we may have a few further details. Did you catch the Mark and Goal of the Year nominations for the AFL?
12: Yes, I've watched through them. Yep.
13: What do you think?
12: Yeah, good. Yeah, good variety.
13: I think good, not great.
12: Yeah, good, not great. I feel like they haven't been... I feel like they've been good, not great for a few years now.
13: So, yeah.
12: Yeah.
13: Yeah. Every now and then you get an obvious one, but some of the goals they select, and they only give you choices of 3. I don't know why they do that. Why not open it up and give us 10 choices or whatever across the season? Because I'm sure there is that. There are a lot of good ones out there that have been forgotten about. Bailey Williams to me, clearly goal of the year for mine. I don't know about you.
12: I'd McKenna.
13: Yeah. McKenna's just a fluke goal. That's I think
12: that's what it's for, isn't it?
13: Williams worked harder. He like did. The Williams goal.
12: Yeah, he sold what, 4 or 5 people.
13: Mark of the year. They didn't get that high this year. They didn't just absolutely hang on someone's head.
12: Who was it?
13: Cozzy
12: Watson. Bolton and
13: Watson. Yeah, Bolton's. Bolton's was a unique looking mark. Didn't mind it.
12: Watson in the wet.
13: Watson in the wet will probably win it, but he didn't get that high.
12: It was a pretty standard specky.
13: It's a good specky, but he didn't get that high. He's wizard, and it was on Baker, so you know, it wasn't a massive launch like a Gary Moorcroft or a Sean Smith.
12: No.
13: Sampy, someone like that.
12: We haven't seen a good big, leaping pack mark in a while, have we?
13: Yeah. There's been a couple, but not like a just an outright real specky. No. This year, unfortunately. Well, Regan, thanks to you.
12: Thanks, buddy.
13: Producer Regan with your Walker's Pest and Lawn Management Sports Update. Well, that'll do us for the show today. It's just ticked over 5 o'clock. Boys on location tonight for Waffle World, so I'm excited to tune in to that. 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Mark Reddings, Joe Milios, Greg Harding, Val Febbo, Scott Tuia, Brett Benetti and Ben O'Shea all join me across the afternoon. Thanks to Freightmart, thanks to Regan, thanks to everyone who listened in. I'll be back tomorrow. John Saxon, Dennis O'Brien, Ben Waterworth, all to join me and a whole lot more. 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
1: There's a breakdown through Como on Kwinana Freeway southbound at Manning Road. Incident response have now shut the right lane with traffic heavy on the approach. Emergency works underway on Reid Highway westbound between West One Road and Drumpelia Drive with the right lane shut and speeds down to 40 k's. Also still emergency works through Midland closing Helena Street northbound between Railway Parade and Victoria Street, so seek an alternate route. Water Corp are working on site. 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It's Dylan. That's the latest traffic on 91.3 Sport FM.
2: 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This Saturday, it's the first semi-final at Lathlane Park. Perth hosting fierce rivals East Perth for a spot in the preliminary final. Can the Demons make the final three for the first time in almost 30 years, or Ross McQueen's Royals continue their charge from fifth? 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Well,

0: everyone, and welcome to Waffle World here on 91.3 Sport FM. It is, I think this is a very much a first as far as this program is concerned. We've done a Sandover Medal Waffle World from time to time from the Crown Palladium Ballroom, but this would have to be a first, doing a Waffle World live on location. We're not actually far from Burswood Casino. I can see it in the distance from where we are at the moment. Where it's a great supporter of the station, Effective Property Solutions. Erwin Edlinger donated to the Sport FM Radiothon back in June, and we're true to our word. We are here as part of that donation to broadcast Waffle World. Now, we'll hear from Erwin a little bit later. Erwin's going to join us on air and talk us through his business, his passion for the waffle, and where his loyalties lie, because that's important at a time of year like this. And I'm actually a little concerned because Corey Watts is sitting next to him. Without giving too much away, it could come to blows at some stage tonight here on Waffle World. But great to have your company, and very much looking forward to reviewing last weekend, a great opening weekend of the finals, and an even better semi-finals to look forward to. Charlie Constable will be our guest from the Perth Football Club, Demons co-captain, as they look to avoid a straight sets exit, their first ever final at Lathlane Park for the Perth Footy Club. Never played a final at Lathlane before. The last home final was in 1918 for Perth, and that was played at the Wacker. So all their other so-called home finals were played at Subi Oval, because that's where all finals used to be played. For those who might be of my age or a bit younger, hard to believe, but that's how it went. So a bit of history being made at the weekend for the Perth Footy Club. We'll chat to Charlie shortly. The gang's here. Very first experience for Corey Watts as a member of an outside broadcast, but Chris Mitsopoulos is no stranger to being out and about. I'll introduce Mitzi first. How are you, Chris?
1: Yeah, good evening, Jacob, Corey, and our good guest, Erwin, and good evening, listeners. Yep, looking forward to talking about the two games that we saw on the weekend. Both pretty good games of footy, and I'm looking forward to talking with Charlie Constable and Corey Watts about what's to come up next Saturday.
0: Well, let's introduce Corey Watts, East Perth defender, injured East Perth defender, and hopefully he's a chance to play at some stage during this final series if East Perth continue to progress, because it is a bit of the walking wounded. Hello, Corey.
2: G'day, guys. How's it going? Yes, it is coming to a good time of year. Finals footy, the sun begins to peer through the clouds, and it's a good time to be out on the track, and it's an exciting time if you're a Waffle fan as well. There's going to be a couple good games of footy this weekend, which I'm sure we'll sink our teeth into a little bit later on. But, yeah, making steady progress, Jacob.

0: for East Perth that I probably just thought, look, I think we've got this year. You know, Xavier Milner comes to mind with a couple of spoils that were just crucial. Jacob Asando with a couple of big tackles that literally stopped some of the South Fremantle players in their tracks. Jacob Suter was brilliant all day. Brad Fullgrab on Trey Rusko up forward was excellent. And I thought the real sealer for us was actually the Hamish Brayshaw tackle, a captain's tackle, and got the hold in the ball and, yeah, really took the momentum out. So, yeah, big moments, and that's what finals footy's all about. And, yeah, I'd be lying if I said it wasn't a little bit sweet against South Freo just on the back of last year. And, yeah, cracking game of footy, though. Like, you can't ask for much more out of an elimination final, and thought both sides just put the best foot forward on the day.
1: What did you take away from the first week of finals, Mitzi, apart from the disappointment as a Demons man? What did you take away from the first weekend of Waffle Finals?
2: Well, I think it's going to be pretty even. I thought, let's talk Perth-Claremont first. I thought that, you know, Perth had 54 inside 50s to 40 and only kicked 8 goals. So I think there's a lesson there for Mark Stone and the boys coming up against East Perth. But I thought they didn't play their best footy and still got within 3 goals. In fact, I think at one point in the third quarter, they got within 5 points when Lockie Patton kicked a goal. But it only takes 10 minutes, and a game can change in 10 minutes. And Claremont kicked the next 3 goals in that 10-minute period. And that basically was the difference between the two sides in the end. So if I'm a Perth supporter, I wouldn't get too concerned about that loss, because I thought they didn't play their best footy and were still up with a team like Claremont. Yeah, the other game, the East Perth-South Fremantle game, I thought at half-time we were going to see a soccer score, because it was 3 goals to 2. And I thought, you know, beautiful conditions. It was tough footy, but there's no scoreboard pressure on either side. So when games are like that, Corey, any team's going to win. They only need that little bit of momentum and they can kick a couple of goals and win. But I agree with you. I thought that come last quarter, those 2 early goals that Craven and Amaduri kicked really made the difference. After Etherington had kicked that goal on the siren, they would have had a bit of momentum going into three-quarter time. But East Perth kicked the first 2 goals of the last quarter. And I thought your experienced guys, Brayshaw, Tedesco, Amaduri, really stood up in that last quarter. That's when you want your big, strong bulls to stand up, and they did. And in a very close game of footy, which was a really exciting last quarter, East Perth won out. So, yeah, two good games of footy.
1: And hopefully 2 more good games to look forward to this weekend. Unfortunately, they're both on at the same time, which has got to be counterproductive. I mean, for the whole competition, you cannibalise yourself, don't you, by having the 2 finals on Saturday at 2:30. Now, AFLW has the ground for Sunday. Look, I understand they want the ladies to get maximum eyeballs, but you can't tell me that playing the men's semi-final before or after the AFLW wouldn't help both parties, would it? Yeah. It would bring a new audience to the Waffle, and it would bring a new audience to the AFLW.
2: Yep.
1: It would actually be of benefit to both. And I think it'd be a really good day out. 2 for the price of 1. Perth and West Coast could come together on this rather than look to be at loggerheads. Instead, we have 2 games on Saturday when we get the worst weather forecast that we've probably had all football season.
2: Yeah.
1: So I would really like to have seen it played on a Sunday, but we'll be at Lathlane, rain, hail or shine for Perth East Perth, and we'll look forward to being across what's happening down in Mandurah as well. We'll give you regular scores from Peel and Claremont. Tipping, did you want to give a quick comment on who's leading the tipping, Corey, since you were happy to come in and tell me?
0: I'm up in the tipping. No surprise. I was the strong favourite coming into the back end of the season. And
1: then nearly butchered it with 0 from 5 in the last round.
0: One of the all-time chokes. But, you know, I've kept it interesting. It's kept it engaging. And I pull 1 ahead now, which is good. So, big weekend of tipping. I'm sure Jacob's probably not going to tip East Perth, because that'll be who I'll be going with. So, it'll be exciting to see what happens down in Mandurah. I mean, just a note on that one. I think with the weather and whatnot, obviously 2 clubs, and look, Claremont have got a pretty decent supporter base, but they're certainly not, a Perth, for example, in terms of, you know, the amount of support that they'll have at a final. What do we think the numbers will be like down there in a game like that for Mandurah with the rain and obviously the Peel alignment? Is it disappointing if we don't end up over the 1,000 mark for a final in the Waffle?
1: I think we'll get 1,000, won't we, Mitzi? I mean, there's Freo fans who should be down there having a look at some of those fringe players, particularly if the Dockers win. If they lose, there'll be of more interest, I think, because there'll be people wondering, you know, who's going to come in if the Dockers don't beat Hawthorn tomorrow night. So, yeah, I would like to think that there'll be a good crowd.
2: Well, you'd like to think so, but with 16 mils around,

0: This point forecast, but hopefully most of that is after the games are over. They could, there'll probably be rain during the course of games, but gee, if they only get 1,000, I'd be very disappointed, to be honest.
1: Charlie Constable about to join us on Waffle World. A reminder, you can join us tonight on the show, live here from Effective Property Solutions, a great supporter of Waffle Football, the Perth Football Club. I mentioned Erwin Edlinger's here, and we'll introduce him a little bit later so he can tell us a bit more about his love for the Waffle. I'm looking at a couple of framed Guernseys just to my left. One is the Manning Rippers, a very successful junior football club here in Perth, and a Perth Demons jumper from a few years ago. So I might have let the cat out of the bag, who Erwin supports, but we'll find out a bit more about his love for Waffle very shortly. I'm sure he'll be as keen as we are to chat to our next guest.

0: Well, minor setback for the Demons on the weekend. They went down to Claremont by 17 points at Revo Fitness Stadium. But as Mitzi mentioned, there were plenty of positives. A lot of inside 50s. It was just about finishing their work in front of goal. Charlie Constable was out there on the weekend, the reigning Sandover medalist, and he'll be out there again this Saturday for a must-win clash with the Royals. He joins us here on Waffle World this evening. Hello, Charlie.
1: Afternoon, fellas. How you going?
0: We're very well, thank you. Appreciate your time ahead of this Saturday. But before we get to East Perth, how do you reflect on the Claremont defeat on Saturday just gone?
1: Yeah, I think, like you said, there were certainly plenty of positives we took out of the game, particularly around the contest. We thought we fought really hard, pressured really well. We probably just lacked a little bit of connection going forward. But, yeah, good thing in footy and finals, you know, you get a week to prepare and go again. So we'll certainly be really excited for the challenge this week.
2: Well, Charlie, Chris here. I don't want you to say too much because I'm sitting next to Corey Watts, so don't give too much away on Saturday, this Saturday's game. But I think you're right, Charlie. You know, when you had 54 inside 50s to 40, yet only 8 goals resulted from that. Is that an area that that Stoney talked about after the game? Because I thought generally, as you said, Perth didn't play their best footy, but got within less than 3 goals.
1: Yeah, it's certainly something we touched on, and, you know, credit goes to their defenders too. I thought they defended extremely well, and they've got a really good system. But, you know, part of that comes on to the ball use and leading pattern. So, yeah, we'll certainly train it, and hopefully it improves for this weekend.
0: Charlie, how did you see the midfield battle? Claremont have got a couple of young guys running through there, young Heath Melody, George Gale out on a wing, and a few experienced guys, thinking England, Rogers, Elliott, amongst others. How did you see the midfield battle on the day?
1: Yeah, they've obviously got an exciting midfield, and I think Melody's got an incredibly big future, and it was great to line up in him. He certainly can move really well, but, you know, they probably got on top of us a little bit at clearance, which was disappointing, but I thought in other areas our midfield got on top too. So, you know, I thought it was a bit of a nil-nil battle in the end, but certainly around contest and clearance, they probably got the upper hand at stages.
0: Charlie, it looked like you were limping through parts of the game with, it looked like an ankle. I think you copped a knock a couple of weeks ago, and I doubt anyone's playing at 100% at this stage of a season. Is that something you have to manage? Is that something you've been carrying, or did you cop a knock on the weekend?
1: Nah, I think I'm just getting old, and I've never been the most fluent runner, but nah, certainly feeling not too bad, so excited to get out there this weekend.
2: Charlie, Chris again. Blake Schlenzog, he's so important to the team. Unfortunately, he's had a really bad run with that calf injury. He didn't take part in the last quarter, if at all. What's the prognosis there, and is he likely to be fit for this weekend?
1: Yeah, early stages are absolutely. He'll be fit and firing. Obviously, it was his first game back for a while, so I think he was on sort of a minute or kilometre restriction. I think he sort of hit that with a little while to go in the game, but he's excited, and he's put together a really good body of work, so I thought he did some really good things for us, so it'll be nice to see him play more minutes this weekend.
3: Chook, what's he here, mate? Good to hear from you, mate, and thanks for coming on tonight. You'll obviously on the weekend, mate, go up against your good mate Hammer, and I'm just curious, mate, are there any tricks left that either of you don't know about each other, or what are you looking to bring on the weekend against Hamish?
1: Yeah, well, he's certainly an unbelievable player. I was down there watching him his first half last weekend. I thought was outstanding. I'm actually about to catch up with him for dinner in not too long. So, it'll be good fun out there. I'm sure there'll be a little bit of rubbish talk between us two. And, one will leave happy and one will leave sad, I guess.
0: You go head-to-head. Will you play on one another? Is that a direct matchup? Sandover medalist v Sandover medalist?
1: Well, I'm sure there'll certainly be stages of that. So, certainly excited for that. And previously in the year, we got to do it at a few stoppages. So, yeah, certainly I think it'll be the likely outcome for a lot of it. And, yeah, it'll be nice butting heads with him, seeing who comes out on top.
0: Tough selection calls at this time of year. Players unlucky to miss out. Players not able to prove their fitness. Don't know which of those Josh Edwards fell into the category of last week, Charlie, but he didn't play. He's been a big part of your ruck division this year with Zach Harding. What's the latest with Josh? Because I reckon he'd make a difference this weekend, particularly if the conditions are heavy.
1: Yeah, Josh is certainly one of my favourite teammates, and he's had a massive load this year, doing a lot of our grunt work. So he's been a little bit sore, but certainly fit and firing for this weekend. So he'll certainly put his hand up, and I'm probably happy I'm not a coach. It's a really hard team to pick for us and for anyone who are playing finals. So, yeah, whoever does get picked and is in the team, I'm sure will be fit and firing and really excited for the challenge against a really good opposition.
2: Charlie, experienced players like you and Brandon Parfitt and Clarkey and a few others, but I don't think a lot of people realise that Perth is a really young side. There's a lot of young talent in that team who are getting better with games on the ground. You know, like young Wills and Tilby, Oscar Hein-Baston, Baxter Phillip has had a breakout season last year and looking good again. So I think there's a lot to like about Perth going forward this weekend and then going forward into next year.
1: Yeah, no, absolutely. I think the biggest thing that we've taken out of this season is the growth of those boys that are sort of around the 21 to 24-year-old mark. I think their improvement's been really exciting for us, and particularly last week I thought that a lot of those boys were our best players on the ground when probably some of our more senior players we're just a little bit below their best. So it's absolutely exciting times for us, and I'm sure they'll all have a massive impact this weekend.
0: Charlie Constable's with us here on Waffle World as we preview the first semi-final, Perth at home to East Perth. Charlie, I don't know how much you're aware of the history of Perth Footy Club and finals, but you're making history. You and 22 others will be the first Perth Demons players to play in a home final at Lathlane Park on Saturday. How significant is the home ground advantage for this game?
1: We're super excited for it. I think what is really exciting for the Waffle in general, it's two really big clubs with great supporter bases. So I'm sure that our home ground will be filled with both lots of supporters, and certainly the Pig Pen will be firing. So we're super excited for it and hoping that as many supporters get down for us as possible. And, then it's over to us to put on a good show and play our best footy and play a brand of footy that they're really excited about.
0: What does rain potentially do to your game style, Charlie? I mean, there was a wet day against Peel. You seem to hold up fairly well, even though you didn't win that game a few weeks ago. But wet weather's been rare this year. How does that affect the game on Saturday and your game style?
1: Yeah, I think obviously, in the wet weather, a lot of teams try and target territory, which is certainly something that we'll try if it does get wet and you can't handle the ball. But ultimately, you train a lot of the year. So we'll certainly back in our system and our plays, and we'll have a few little subtleties in our game if it does get wet. But yeah, certainly excited to attack the game and put our best footy out there.
0: Well, will it be a disappointing year for you, Charlie, if you don't win on the weekend? I mean, you've done well, you finished third, you've given yourself the double chance. Worst case scenario, if it doesn't go to script on Saturday, will it be a wasted season, a disappointing season? How will you review it if it does end prematurely on Saturday?
1: Certainly not a wasted season. I wouldn't say that, but I think we're getting to the point as a footy club that we want to be playing decent finals every year. So when you finish third and have a second chance and a double opportunity, you certainly want to make the most of that. So if we were to go down, obviously incredibly disappointing, but like you touched on before, I think the growth of a lot of our young boys has been immense and is going to hold us in good stead for a long time. But yeah, certainly hoping to play our best footy and keep advancing through the final series.
0: Well, I'm sure you will if you play your best game Saturday. It'll be a great contest. Corey's shaking his head. He's hoping for an East Perth win. But on behalf of Mitzi and I wish you well, Charlie, and your endeavours on Saturday. Big crowd, a big game, and the season on the line. The best of luck.
1: Thanks very much, fellas. Thanks for having me on. Cheers.
0: Pleasure. Charlie Constable joining us here on Waffle World as we prepare for, it's an old-fashioned rivalry. Mitzi, you can talk a bit more about East Perth v Perth over history, but can't wait. Saturday be a big day.
2: Yes, it is an old-fashioned rivalry. It goes back a long, long way before you guys around the table were born. I was around. I was an East Perth supporter in the early days, Watsy, and I saw them lose three grand finals in a row to Perth. And then luckily, when I played for Perth, we had one each. 76 Perth, 78 East Perth. But, yeah, it's a great rivalry. It goes back a long way. And really looking forward to seeing Perth go into a preliminary final.
0: What can you tell us about 1918 and the Wacker when Perth last hosted a final?
2: Yeah, I was only about two then, so...
0: memories aren't great.
2: Memories aren't that great.
0: It's amazing, though, for people of a younger generation to think that Perth's never hosted a final at Lathlain.
2: Yeah, well, as you've rightly pointed out, up until recent years, well, I don't know, probably the last so many years, all finals were played at Subiaco Oval. There was no home ground finals. Everything was at Subiaco Oval, and it was great. I mean, that was when, you know, there was big crowds going to Subiaco Oval, so you know you'd get 25,000 to semi-finals and the like. So it's changed.
0: I'm trying to remember the last year they did it. 04, 05, somewhere around then, yeah. I think, was the last time they had finals at Subi. They were double headers. And then they decided to reward home ground advantage from there on in.
2: It was probably because Subiaco was so dominant.
0: Now, they kept making money out of it, didn't they? They had the money from the bar,
2: exactly.
0: So no wonder they moved it away.
2: Yeah,
0: a long time ago now. But they're doing the Sandful. I noticed on the weekend, the Sandful, they played both their finals at the Adelaide Oval.
2: Yep.
0: So what do you reckon, Corey, as a player? Home ground advantage, or you prefer to play it, say, all right, we're going to play all the finals at Optus. How would you feel about it as a player?
3: Nah, I really like the home ground advantage, and I think it just brings something authentic to the waffle for me. You know, you play at your home roots and you earn the right to play it at home. And, I do think at times it's a bit of an edge, like when you're going to play at your home deck and it's you know, familiar for your supporters as well as the players that are out there. But, it just brings a good atmosphere. I also like it when you're on the road, like you go away and you've got to go and battle it out at another team's home ground. And, it's a good chance to really sink your teeth into it and a good challenge to face. But, look, one thing I was curious just then about, you know, with speaking with Charlie was, what did we think about the answer with Blake Schlenschlag? It was interesting. It wasn't super convincing to me. And what did you guys were at the game. Like, he obviously didn't play out the last quarter. What did you think? Because it wasn't like the game was a blowout and let's rest him up. It was in the crunch.
2: My initial thoughts was, oh no, that calf's gone again. That was my initial thought. Mm. But I got a text from a member who was there watching. He said at the end of the game he looked all right, but you know, you don't limp that much when you have a calf injury. So hopefully, what Charlie said is right, because he makes a big difference to that Perth side. Mm. He is a very versatile player. He can take a grab, he can go into the ruck if he needs to, and he complements the forward line. So, and one guy we forgot about who hasn't played for the last 2 weeks is Kane Johnson.
0: Yep.
2: So I'm wondering whether he's going to be fit enough. Mm. But again, if the conditions are heavy, you can't really afford to take too many big blokes into the game.
0: Now, a couple off the text. Hi, guys. I saw Brett Rapone at Carnaby's in East Seattle today with another person. Brett looked like he was enjoying a protein shake. That doesn't sound like Brett to me. While the other guy was having a coffee, I overheard them talking about Alistair Clarkson possibly talking to West Perth. Do you think he could be heading west? He's on the move straight away, Clarko. He's only been sacked 5 minutes ago. Well, they do want an experienced coach.
2: Yeah, I know, but I don't think you'd do it for $500 a season.
3: And I've heard Petrarca is looking to sign there as well after wanting out of Gold Coast. So.
0: They need a bit more experience on their list. I think that might be a fallacy. Evening, guys. Congratulations, Watsy. Deserved that victory on the weekend. Hopefully he can get back out there for the rest of the final series. Disappointing season for Souths in absolute desperation for a key forward to help Rusko. If need be, Wayne from South Amount would surely be willing to suit up and hold down the cage. Cheers, Zach from Rivervale. He didn't make it to the end of the game, Wayne.
2: Wayne left.
0: He was out of there.
2: Yeah, I know. But he always comes to the press box when we're at Fremantle Oval and comes and says hello. So he's a great supporter, Wayne.
0: He is, but he didn't see the dying seconds. I think he left when it was 10 points of difference. What's the latest at West Perth? Coach, retirements, board, no communication from the club, which is sad. All quiet on the West Perth front at the moment, Mitzi?
2: Yes, not much being said. So interesting. Still got to think about a coach and who's going to retire. We know two are, but those two really wanted to play, Watsy. Yeah. Both Black and Nelson wanted to play on. I mean, if a team like Swan Districts or East Fremantle knocked on the door of Aaron Black, he might be interested in playing for another club. He's played his 300.
3: Chances are. Well, look at Pendlebury in the AFL.
2: Yes.
3: Might do one of those. Yep. It's a real... Look, I think there's a lot going on behind the scenes. It'd be interesting if we ever actually find out. But some of the interviews I heard from those two players, and obviously the coach leaving abruptly, there's... yeah, there's things going on there that I think none of us are aware of. And they say no news is good news. In this case at the moment, I don't think that's the case. I think we need to hear something soon.
0: Well, Zach Wadnan's also finished up at West Perth. He's retired. Noah Pecoraro's a watch and see with his body this year. So, I mean, they won a premiership 4 years ago, and I don't know how many premiership players are left. Feels like most of them are finishing up now. So it will be a new era. They only won two games this year with all of those players. So where are they going to be this time next year?
2: Well, particularly if Tyler and Keegan not decide that they don't want to go on any further, because nothing's been said there. I think Tyler wanted to have one more crack at Corey Watts before he retired.
0: Well, he'll retire straight after the game. Oh. Yeah, so Corey's had his measure, I think, of recent times.
2: That's right. That's why he wants to.
0: And even when you weren't out there, who kept him goalless when he didn't play a couple of weeks ago?
3: Yeah, it was a Harrison McCready was hanging off him for most of the day, but a bit of a team effort. I did see Tyler go back with one, and he copped it pretty hard. And I thought that was going to be the moment that he might hang him up.
0: Well, he still hasn't made a decision yet.
3: He troops on. What about Meadows?
0: He's barely played the last couple of years, has he? Still the captain of the club, by the way.
3: Yeah.
0: Haven't heard a lot from him lately.
3: No.
0: Yeah, interesting. A couple more here. 0429 913 913. Gentlemen, in an article that appeared in the West Australian, it stated that South Freo coach Craig White said they needed to find another forward to help premiership star, referring to Trey Rusko. Rusko kicked one goal on your man Watts in their premiership last year and none on Brad Fulgrave last weekend when they were eliminated. It's official, Rusko has become a media construct with continued star references despite going missing every time he plays the Royals. The media just needs to call it as it is and stop adding the undeserved Rusko mayonnaise at every opportunity. Oh, a bit of mayonnaise, eh? Well, we've got Jack Mayo playing at Subi. That's about the only mayo we put on anything in the waffle. Look, I think Brad Fulgrave played a really good game. Corey, when you say you're trying to get back this season, you mean for the reserves premiership, don't you? I'm not sure there's a spot for you in the league team at the moment.
3: I'll take either. Just a bit of hardware would be nice, because after the last 2 years, it'd be nice to feature somewhere. But, guys like Trey, right? Like, they're pretty flamboyant, a bit of character, and we like that for the game, but it obviously attracts as well the people that probably don't like him too much as well. But, yeah, look, Trey's a good player. He's had an interesting year. I think we can probably just leave it at that for now.
0: We had Charlie Burke on the show today to review the season, and he admitted that there was disappointment from Craig White and him about the way that was all handled this year. He praised Noah Strom for how he handled the situation, and he actually said he's going to play on. At this stage, Noah Strom's thinking of playing on next year, which is great news for South Fremantle. But, Trey Rusko, sounds like there might be a bit of mending of bridges over the summer, Mitzi, by the sounds of it.
2: Yeah, I heard some stories, and they're only stories, and they're only alleged, that Noah made it very clear up front that he was going to have this time off because he wanted to go away with his brother. But I understand that Trey negotiated his new contract, made no reference to the fact that he was going away, and then suddenly told him at some point later on he was going away. I think that didn't go down too well with South Fremantle. But as I said, that's only allegations. No lawsuits, thanks, Trey.
0: No, I'm sure there's some truth to that. He's saying truth are good defences in a legal case. Now, we're here at Effective Property Solutions in Burswood, and we're not far away from taking a break and introducing Erwin Edlinger on the other side of the break. He can tell us a bit more about, this outstanding setup that we're in. What a view we've got. There's a little
2: park.
0: Lake. Yep, a little park. And on the other side, Burswood Casino. This is the office for all of the staff at Effective Property Solutions that we're sitting in. So we'll learn a little bit more about our station sponsor for this event tonight with Erwin in a moment. Now let's head to the lines, because Simon from Lathlane has called through, and he wants to share his perspective, no doubt, on the Demons. G'day, Simon.
4: Yeah, g'day, fellas. I'm just wishing all sides luck in the finals. Perth and West Perth, of course. Sorry, Perth v West Perth. In both grades. I don't think I'm sort of holding any secrets saying Perth supporters are like a little bit more forward line presence. I don't think I'd be giving away too much there, Corey. But I think we'd like to see a more attacking style of football rather than the chess game we see these days. As far as the crowd's concerned, I'm a bit disappointed about the crowd cap. I reckon we could fit 12,000 in jam packed. But, of course, there was some sort of agreement with the council, I believe, that said the cap had to be 6,000 regardless of the time of year. The what you suggest, Dale, I don't think would go down too well. I mean, look, I'm a supporter of women's football, but the reality is, I mean, I've seen our girls play after the men's, and where do you think the blokes went? A bar, they went home, or to a pub. And that would be the reality if West Coast were to play after us. They wouldn't stay. And this day, historic day, is more about us than having an AFL club sort of step in and grab the limelight. And that's the way I feel about it. I'm a supporter of women's football, but I don't want West Coast grabbing the spotlight here. So that's the way I feel about that. So, all right, have a good night.
0: Points. Yep. Thanks, Simon. Appreciate your call. Simon from Lathlane on the potential to have a double header, the ladies and the men on the one day, so we could have a Sunday final instead. East Perth have a shorter turnaround, a 6-day break. And that's probably okay because, you know, there are 6-day breaks during the season, but it was a strong contest in warm conditions last Sunday at Fremantle Oval, and it'll be very different this Saturday with wet conditions forecast at Lathlane. Let's get a break out of the way. 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Jacob Lansbury, Chris Mitsopoulos, Corey Watts, live on location at Effective Property Solutions, and we'll chat to the man behind Effective Property Solutions, Erwin Edlinger. On the other side of the break, this is Waffle World on 91.3 Sport.
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8: Watch out for that breakdown in place in Como along Kwinana Freeway southbound at Manning Road. Incident response have the right lane closed, so traffic is heavy. Still emergency works underway on Reed Highway westbound between West One Road and Drumpelia Drive. The right lane's shut and it's down to 40 k's an hour on approach. Also through Midland, the earlier emergency works still have Helena Street shut northbound between Railway Parade and Victoria Street. Seek an alternate route through the area. And checking the freeway northbound, slow Anchortel Road to Rolly Road, Mill Point Road up to Hay Street into the city, then Stevenson Avenue to Reed Highway and Ocean Reef Road. It's Dylan. That's the latest traffic on 91.3 Sport FM.
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0: 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Thanks to Erwin Edlinger and his donation back in June to our Sport FM Radiothon. We'll introduce Erwin in a moment. If you'd like to join us, we'd love to hear from you. 0429 913 913 is the text. 9418 7700 is the open line. We've already heard from Simon of Lathlane. If you'd like to join us there, you can. 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And the text, 0429 913 913. One off the text here from Matt of Thornley. Just a question for Waffle World with the change in time for the grand final. One of the reasons I used to take my boys to the Waffle grand final was to give them the chance to have a kick at Optus or Subi after the game. But the Colts now played afterwards. That opportunity is now gone. We mentioned this last week, and Corey, I know you weren't with us. But 110 for the league, 440 for the Colts. So the Colts is the final game of the season. I just feel the league game should always be the last game of the season. It's just like the AFL Grand Final should be the last game of Australian rules football. And I know it's a bit different now with the women's competition, but let's say the men's game. It should be the last game competitively each year. How do you feel about that? Is that going to be a turn-off for people? Just talking during the break about the need for a Perth or an East Perth to get to the Grand Final, because if it's Claremont Peel, it might be a low crowd. Where do you sit on the Colts Grand Final following the league rather than the other way around, as it has been the last few years?
1: Yeah, look, I don't know. For me, it's a little bit... Yeah, I'm probably in agreement with you, Jacob. Like, I think just the league is the league, and that's the pinnacle for Waffle footy. And I think that that's probably the game that you just want on at the end of the day. It's the way that it gets rounded out. You've got the build-up to it. You've got two grand finals beforehand. You know, people will come and watch a bit of those games, and then, you know, we build into the main event. So, yeah, look, I understand the point, because I think last year's one was pretty late, wasn't it, in the end? It was a bit of a...
0: 3:20.
1: Yeah.
0: League started.
1: And I get that they thought that would turn families off because it's Sunday night and, you know, the different things within it, but... I don't know. Yeah, look, I think maybe even if you push the Colts or to another day, I don't know how it works, really. Look, the thing is, the solution is the hardest part. Like, what is the alternative? If you want an earlier game to get more people through the gate, where do the Colts and the reserves fit in? I would be disappointed if reserves got pushed to another day. Like, I think they're part of your club and part of the build-in, and you want them on that day as well. So... who knows? Maybe someone's got to start at 7 a.m.
0: Well, the Rossi started about 8:30. So, yeah, interesting how it all works out this year. Mitch, you got a view on that? Is that going to be a turn-off again, that now there won't be kick-to-kick on the ground after the game?
2: I agree entirely with Matt. I think every time there's a grand final at Optus, a highlight for kids, because they can't do it during an AFL game, a highlight for kids is to go on to Optus Oval and have a kick. And... I liked it when the Colts was the precursor to the league grand final, because we saw the up and coming young kids in a grand final, and we saw a couple of those a couple of years, and then the league grand final. 2:10, 2:20, 2:30 for me is when the league grand final should be on.
0: 3:20, too late.
2: Too late. Yeah.
0: It's all about, it's too much power with Channel 7. Channel 7 drove the start time for a lot of years because they wanted it to lead straight into their news. But there's got to be bigger factors than just a news bulletin at the end of September. Now, as mentioned, we're on location tonight, and this is a first, I think. I can't remember ever doing a Waffle World on location, bar maybe a Sandover medal ahead of time. But we're at Effective Property Solutions, and the man behind this outstanding business is Erwin Edlinger, and he joins us tonight for Waffle World. Thanks for having us, Erwin.
3: Thanks, Chance. Welcome to my offices.
0: It's a beautiful setup here. Now, you were telling me that this clearly used to be a residence. It's family residence turned into an office. Talk us through how it's all come together.
3: Yeah, look, the Edlingers have been residents of Burswood since 1969. So my dad's business, which is still thriving today with my brother Jason running it, Stuttgart Autos next door, built in 1969. Mum and Dad then kicked us out of home when we were teenagers and built their downsizer building where we are now. So
2: downsizer?
3: Yeah, downsizer. So luxury apartment. But now it's the offices and head office of Effective Property Solutions.
0: So talk us through what you do and what you offer people out there who might be listening and keen to utilise you.
3: Yeah, for sure. So any real service in relation to commercial property and property development. 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
2: Now, Erwin, you are wearing, I think, a Perth tracksuit. So yep. Tell us about your history with Perth Football Club.
3: Yeah, look, I was thinking about it today. So, again, with the dad's business next door, Stuttgart Autos, we actually sponsored and played for the Manning Rippers, which is the jumper on the wall there, since 1997. So my brother, Jason, was the first Manning Ripper ever. The merger of Bankwest... Rippers, who was actually down here, if you don't remember, Mitzi, was down in just in Vic Park here.
2: Yep.
3: Was the Bankwest Rippers, and they merged with the Manning Lions in 1997.
2: Right.
3: So my brother was the first Manning Ripper, signed up, and then my dad became a sponsor probably the next year. And we still sponsor the Manning Rippers as of today, so it's a 30-year association. And where that led, there was a lot of board members that ended up at Perth from the Manning Rippers, which was Wayne Smith, Matt Bateman, for example, and others. So moved up to the Perth board. And then Matt Bateman actually tapped us on the shoulder back in 2015 and said, oh, look, you resigned as president for the Manning Rippers. Do you want to come and become the district chair for Perth back in 2015? So that's where the real affiliation started. And I've reconnected with Perth in the last 4 years and became a sponsor and a major supporter, you know, as we climb up the ladder.
2: Yes, and it's been good the last couple of years. It's taken a long time, hasn't it, Erwin? But as Charlie Constable said, the whole idea with Perth now is to try and make consecutive finals. And they have improved from the year before. They made the elimination final last year, and they're and they finished third this year. So let's hope, Erwin. We won't worry about this bloke to my right, to your left, that they move on after next week into another final.
0: How are you feeling about it, Erwin? The chance to go deep and maybe see that drought-breaking premiership. Mitzi was playing the last time Perth won a premiership, to give you an idea. So how would you feel about a Perth premiership this year?
3: Oh, it'd be amazing. You know, like, I've always supported the underdogs, which is, you know, when we started with Manning, for example, the Manning Rippers, we had one team in E grade. We got flogged by 25 goals each week. So always like to be on the underdog sort of side, and I see Perth as one of those underdogs. And there's a fighting spirit behind the supporters, and unlike the Western Suburbs team. So Perth is would make my year if we win a grand final, that's for sure.
0: At Manning Rippers, there's been some unbelievable footballers come out of Manning. Brian Peake, Rob Wiley, Peter Spencer.
3: Yeah.
0: Currently, Oscar Hind-Baston's a Manning Ripper who's turned into a Perth Demon, so I reckon Oscar would be one you'd particularly enjoy watching. Were you there the day he kicked the goal of the final kick of the day against my Sharks?
3: I did watch it on 7+, but that was amazing. Yeah, there's quite a few. I think Regan Clark might have played for Manning as well. So, yeah, I think with that, you know, just being... you know, a loyal supporter and coming from the district with that, and there's an alignment there. So I think South Perth, Stingrays and Manning Rippers seem to be the main feeder clubs. So, you know, pick from your backyard and support the grassroots, which we do as a business.
2: My first under-12s game, Erwin, was against Manning. As an under-12, we played Manning at Morris Mundy Reserve. The games are only 60 minutes, at 4 15-minute quarters. Manning 27-41, Kensington 0. So they had 68 scoring shots in 60 minutes.
1: Wow.
3: And supposedly the Manning Lions were like super powerful.
2: They were. They were a powerful club.
3: Yeah. So just on that, the history, I love talking about it, but the when we started with the Manning Rippers, there was no junior club. It actually folded.
2: Right.
3: So in 2005, some parents and some senior players actually got together and started the junior club. And so now you've got this whole line of players coming from junior Auskick through to 17s.
2: Yep.
3: And now you've got such a powerful alignment there.
0: Erwin Ithinger's with us here on Waffle World. He's been good enough to host us, part of Effective Property Solutions. That's where we're broadcasting Waffle World tonight. And Erwin's mentioned his love for the Demons and hope of a premiership in the not-too-distant future. You're clearly a loyal supporter, someone who's been around the club for a long time. What's changed, Erwin? What's driven this real rise for Perth over the last couple of years, do you think?
3: Look, I would have thought, and I get asked that question quite a lot as a board member and a sponsor, and I have to shout out to the great Adrian Barrett out there. I think he's been a massive sort of stakeholder and speaker for the club in a positive manner. So he's really bringing good attention to the club and bringing the right people in the right places and just getting some more corporatisation and professionalism on that board. Not saying discrediting anyone that's been on the board in the past, but I think they've got the right people in the right places. And thanks to Barra, who's a great representative of the club.
0: How many people fit in this building on a day-to-day basis that we're sitting in? How many people come through these four walls?
3: Yeah, we've got so it's two stories. I've got a workforce with contractors. We're sitting at about 16, 17 employees. But given they're commercial real estate agents, they like to drift in and out pretty frequently. So we never get a full house. So. I think I was one of the only ones in the office today, so
0: didn't have to clear too many out for us to come in here. But it's a nice setup, and we mentioned the view before. Walk over to the window for your for a breather for 5 minutes, look out. It'd certainly make you feel better about the world. What inspired you to donate to the Radiothon? When going back to June, what made you jump on board?
3: Yeah, look, I'm just a big supporter of grassroots community sport, and that's. I don't think my wife knows these numbers, but I think I sponsor five different organisations. That's from the grassroots, obviously Manning Rippers, the Vic Park Masters, who I played a lot of footy with, obviously Perth, a Muay Thai gym, and then the Lakeside Lightning basketball. So I just like giving back to the community and seeing kids develop and get to that next level, whether it's getting to the Waffle League even further into AFL. So for me, it's all about giving back, and I can't play footy anymore, unfortunately. After 400 games of footy over the years, my body's just completely wrecked. So this is my way of giving back and getting involved, staying involved.
2: And very appreciated too, Erwin.
0: What kind of a footballer were you? Durable by the sounds of it for a long time.
3: Yeah, didn't move very much. the centre square at James Miller Oval down at Manning was pretty small, so I just get to move between the four sort of points of the square, really. So that probably extended my footy career by 10 years. So
2: there was none of this gut running up.
3: That was when stocky players could fend off people and not run.
0: Well, Erwin, thanks so much for having us tonight. It is a pleasure. Really? It's nice to do something a bit different. We're often just stuck in our little cocoon down there at Hamilton Hill in our studio, so it's nice to be here, and thank you for your donation and thanks for having us tonight.
3: No, I really appreciate it, and I'm looking forward to the final on the weekend, and hopefully we can get through. Yeah, really looking forward to it. Thanks, guys.
0: Erwin Edlinger joining us here on Waffle World. We might clear a break. I believe Wayne from South Fremantle's on the line. He wants to fire back at you, Mitzi, I think. So just prepare yourself for that. This is Waffle World on 91.3 Sport FM, live on location from Effective Property Solutions in Burswood. We're back with our tips and plenty of waffle discussion coming up next.
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0: 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Thanks again to Erwin for hosting us, Jacob Lansbury, Chris Mitsopoulos and Corey Watts with you for Waffle World. Semi-final weekend to look forward to. We'll preview in a moment, but it's my understanding is Wayne from South Amanda's on the line. He wants to probably vent about the Bulldogs' departure from the final series at the weekend. Hello, Wayne.
1: No, it's not that. It's that's why I left at because they kicked the goal and I thought the game's gone. And it was my carer's fault. Don't blame me. It's my carer's fault because he wanted to go because to do with fences and fun. We had to be home and it's a big drive to where I live, nearly 40-minute drive. So don't blame me.
2: I know you would have stayed.
1: Yep.
2: I know you would have stayed otherwise, Wayne.
1: I think Perth will win this week. Hope Perth, Florida, East Perth, and hope Kilfun to beat Claremont too.
2: I'm going to tell Watsy that next to me. Yeah. What'd you say again, Wayne? I hope Perth beat East Perth.
3: Wayne, what are you talking about, mate?
1: Florida. I'm going on holiday on Monday too.
2: Yeah, it's good on you, mate. We'll catch up for that coffee one day.
3: Wow.
1: Yeah, I'm going on a holiday on Monday down Spartan Margaret River on Monday.
2: You enjoy it.
1: Thank you. Bye.
2: Bye.
0: That's Wayne from South Amanda, about to be Wayne from Dunsborough or Margaret River, by the sounds of it. Now, just some brief thoughts on these two semi-finals we got to look forward to. What were the major takeaways, Mitzi, from East Perth's win and Perth's loss as we look ahead to our broadcast game this week?
2: Perth's loss, just around efficiency with the ball and proper connection with your forwards. I thought they had plenty of the... Although Claremont had a lot more of the footy, but I thought that Perth had enough looks that they could have won that game. So for Perth, for me, it's just more efficient use of the footy. Tend to over possess. But the big thing for me this coming into this game is East Perth have got great intercept defenders. And you mentioned Jake Suter. He was, again, outstanding. But you got McCready down back. You got Luke Foley down back. Fulgrave only had three possessions, but he completely outclassed Rusko in any one-on-one contest. So for me, this game is going to be about how Perth play the game. Hopefully it's not too wet, because if it becomes a contested game, I think East Perth are more physical. They've got stronger physical bodies, and they've proven that in the last couple of times they've played us. And so for Perth, it's going to be important that they are efficient with their ball use. I think East Perth will give what East Perth always gives, and that's a good contest. But hopefully, because it's at Lathlane, and both Erwin and I and Wayne want Perth to win, hopefully they can do it.
0: Well, Corey, it doesn't sound like you're a chance to return this week for the reserves, but there's probably a couple of guys who will be putting their hand up. Angus Scott, any chance to see him this week?
3: I would say probably unlikely at this stage, to be honest, yeah.
0: Cooper Stevens?
3: I think also unlikely at this stage.
0: Kai Wilcox?
3: I would say also unlikely at this stage.
0: What about the two? Well, he's honest.
2: He's cagey.
0: Middleton and Wright didn't get through the game. Now, Middleton, after the game, was confident he hadn't done a bad hammy. Stan was a little more downtrodden. Mm. Chances of either of those two fronting up?
3: Well, Stan's copped a suspension.
0: He has, so he's definitely not playing.
3: He's 3 weeks down to two, so he'll be a grand final appearance.
2: What did Stan do?
0: He whacked young Robinson.
3: Yeah, just one step a bit high for him.
2: Oh, so, yeah, I remember that.
3: Middleton is moving actually pretty well, so I think he'll be likely. But again, I say unlikely and likely on the basis of I can't give you 100% answers on all of these, just because our match committee will take place tomorrow night and they won't release a squad until then. So, I think the first few names that you said will be trying to get up and about, but probably unlikely, as I mentioned. But I think Benny Middleton will be good to go and create some interesting selections for the weekend.
2: But, now, are you unlikely?
3: I am unlikely at this stage, yeah. So I've trained fully and, put the hand up. But, I only have been training the last couple of weeks and coming off a bit of a decent injury. So Hopefully next week would be the idea for me. But again, we've just got to see what happens.
2: I was hoping you were likely because I want you to play your last game this year. Otherwise, you could...
0: He's copping it from everyone tonight, isn't he?
2: You could miss out. So
0: I
2: that's...
0: got into him first and you've just given him an... He's on the ground. I floored him and you've just made sure he stays down.
3: I don't mind these, though, because I just take sound grabs of them all and play them back a week later. And you guys are the ones that end up with egg on your face because of it. But
0: that's true regarding tips, actually.
3: Yes, it is. But look, I think it's going to be a great weekend of footy. The Perth-East Perth game, like if I step out of East Perth for a moment, just look as a supporter of the Waffle, you've got two clubs that are gritty. They're in and under. They've got great supporter bases. And look, a little bit of rain could make it a pretty brutal contest in what's a must-win game, an elimination final. So I'm just excited by that and to watch some good stars go at it. Look, I think the midfield is the battle. Like I know we say it most weeks, but... both sides have got absolute quality in there. Jones and Harding will be a great matchup as well. And look, I think the second ruck option will be important for Perth this weekend. With Blake Schlenchelog having a few question marks, and it raised a question for Edwards because it's a pretty big task. Like, Oliver Eastland is a quality ruckman, but Jones is a big man. Yeah. And to go head-to-head with him in the wet... I think your backup option there is going to be really important because that could be a field day for Jonesy. Harding's a bit more of a jumper. He does have height, but it's his leap that I think is really beneficial to him in the centre bounce. Around the ground, not sure how you guys saw it on the weekend, but...
2: When we spoke to Ollie Eastland after Perth beat Claremont back in during the season, he said coming up against Harding and Edwards as a duo... was really tough because Harding's a leaper. Edwards also can run into you. Mm. And I think I'd be very surprised if Edwards doesn't come in this week for, say, Glass McCasker. Mm. I didn't think Glass McCasker gave a lot in the game last week. And I reckon, and Harding does tire as the game wears on because he's still a young kid. He can leap. Geez, he was leaping over the top of Eastland, but he tired in the second half. So I wouldn't be surprised if we see that combination again this week.
0: Josh Edwards wasn't injured. He wasn't picked.
2: Yeah, I understand.
0: He wasn't
2: that.
0: Picked on Saturday. So that was a tactical decision.
2: Yep.
0: And Josh Edwards, my understanding was crestfallen to be overlooked. But he'll be a chance to return, as you say. Glass McCasker had a poor game, and there's every chance that Edwards replaces him. What about Axel Walsh? We're going to see that young man play. I mean, there's lots of raps on him. He played a really good reserves final the day before. Great name, too, for us commentators. Could Axel get a game on Saturday?
3: Yeah, look, I would love to see him play. I think it'd be really great for the young man, like 17. But, you know, I've played with a bunch of guys that were a similar sort of body type to him at that age. Like the King brothers come to mind and, you know, a couple of other guys through the ranks. But he's got size for a 17-year-old. I think he weighs about 100 kegs. So he's not a light frame and he runs a 6-minute 2K. So he's a bit of a freak of nature and I would love to see him step in. But... you know, it's always the age-old question, like, who do you push out? And look at the moment, like, on the weekend, you know, I thought we were in some pretty good form and playing some good footy. So it's going to be a good game. I mean, the game we haven't spoken about as well is Claremont and Peel. And, you know, there's probably a lot of Claremont people out there that are going, geez, give them some attention. But I give Claremont a chance going down here this weekend. Tonight will be a proven test as well. Sorry, tomorrow night will be a big one as well in the AFL because a few injuries and Peel hold over a few players. They might be able to go down there and ruffle some feathers, especially in the wet and some trying conditions. I think it's going to be a bit of a closer game than probably what we give it credit for.
2: I agree. I think Claremont will put up a good show. I mean, gee, we saw two young kids that are really going to be top-class footballers. Heath Melody, the way he moves across the ground, and his ball use is outstanding. He's got good decision-making, and young George Gale also looked the part. And their defence is pretty good. They took 31, four of their key defenders took 31 intercept marks between them. And a number of those were contested marks. Their contested marking on the weekend was outstanding. You've got Eastland, Rogers, England. They've got a pretty good side. Mm. And we won't know how Peel will line up, but it should should be a good contest, as I think Jacob said. They took it right up to Peel in the games they played them earlier in the year, so it should be a good contest.
0: Should have won both, yeah. Really. I mean, they're up when the final siren went at Mantra mid-season, and then a goal after the siren for Maiden Riddle, who won't play this week. He's injured. They played him in the resis. He didn't get through with his ankle, so he won't play. But Sean Darcy will. So that's a great matchup, Darcy v Eastland. Let's finish with our tips. Now, Corey is one ahead. Mitzi, you might be too far back now, I think. We might put a line through you for winning the tipping.
2: Well, I started with the bronze medal on day one, and I'm still the bronze medal at the end of the season.
0: I've been consistent. Let's talk about our first broadcast game, first semi-final, Perth East Perth at Lathlane. I like the Demons, Mitzi.
2: So do I. I've got to like the Demons.
0: The extra day's preparation recovery. I know East Perth have won the last two games against them, but I do like what Perth have done over the course of the year, and I think they'll dig their heels in and find a way in pretty tough conditions.
2: Yeah, I'd be more confident if the weather was fine, because I think they'd play their best footy when they move the ball quickly. But, yep, it's going to be the year.
0: It'll be the year?
2: Yes.
0: You're not just saying that because Irwin's here, are you?
2: No, I've said it all along. I think okay. I tipped him at the start of the season.
0: All right. Well, Corey, we know you're tipping the Royals.
2: No, he's thinking about it.
0: I don't think so.
3: You're out of here. It's three against one tonight. I pick my battles wisely, and I'm just banking all this information.
0: His head won't fit in the studio next week if they get up East Perth. You won't even turn up if Perth lose, will you? You'll boycott the season.
3: He'll be on holidays like Wayne.
2: Yes.
3: Packing in.
0: Okay, let's move on to the next game before someone says something they regret. Claremont down at Mantra against Peel.
2: Well, it's always hard to tell what Peel's lineup's going to look like. I'm going for Claremont. I've seen enough to say that they could beat Peel.
0: Corey?
3: Yeah, look, I do think it'll be a close game, but for me, it's Peel. The fact at the moment their buys are lining up with the AFL side, that's a pretty big advantage. You'd have to think that there was probably some sort of a match sim played last weekend. They'd have the match fitness. It's not just a weekend off. So, I think they'll be pretty fit and firing, but would love to see a close one. And, wouldn't mind seeing Claremont get up either.
0: Peel for me. So if East Perth win, you've basically got the tipping.
3: I do.
0: If Perth win, it's on. It'll go to the final two games of the season to determine winner of the tipping. What do you reckon, Mitzi? Am I still a chance, or have I fluffed my lines?
2: You are a big chance.
0: I'm looking forward to seeing how it goes over the next couple of weeks. Erwin, thanks again for having us tonight. Fantastic to do an outside broadcast. Thankfully, it's inside because there's a bit of rain outside at the moment. But thanks for having us here at Effective Property Solutions.
4: No, I've been very interested in what's happening in the finals and really glad you guys came along and I've learnt a lot as well from what's happening.
2: We've appreciated it. Thanks a lot, mate.
0: Corey, Mitzi, thank you to you two as well. Short trip for you, Mitzi. You could have almost walked This is closer to Scarborough than Hamilton Hill, Corey, so still a short trip for you.
3: It was a bit closer, yeah. Looking forward to the drive home and not having to cross the bridge down in Freo.
0: The bridge that's shut at the moment. That wraps things up. Thanks for listening to Waffle World tonight, live on location at Effective Property Solutions. We'll catch you Saturday for a massive first semi-final at Lathlane.

0: You can't see this father of three finish his beer. 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Unfortunately, nor can he. 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
1: 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This Saturday, it's the first semi-final at Lathlane Park. Perth hosting fierce rivals East Perth for a spot in the preliminary final. Can the Demons make the final three for the first time?

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3: Watch out for that breakdown in place in Como along Kwinana Freeway southbound at Manning Road. Incident response have the right lane closed, so traffic is heavy. Still emergency works underway on Reed Highway westbound between West One Road and Drumpelia Drive. The right lane's shut and it's down 40 k's an hour on approach. Also through Midland, the earlier emergency works still have Helena Street shut northbound between Railway Parade and Victoria Street. Seek an alternate route through the area. And checking the freeway northbound, slow Anchortel Road to Rolly Road, Mill Point Road up to Hay Street into the city, then Stevenson Avenue to Reed Highway and Ocean Reef Road. It's Dylan. That's the latest traffic on 91.3 Sport FM.
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0: That's it. I've got the thumbs up. Well, up in the air anyway. That's from Gary, the producer. Good evening, listeners, and welcome to 91.3 Sport Talking Horses and Dogs. My name is Simon Barry, and with me tonight is my producer, Gary Wright, and presenters Ian Hell. He's back, boys. Daryl's back.
1: Again,
2: and, unbelievable.
0: And tell me, how are you? How's the wife, Daryl?
1: She's struggling along, but she's fighting it too, so...
0: Yes, but that's living with you. How's the other side of her life?
1: I mean, yeah, no, she's doing as well as she possibly can.
0: Good. Well, fingers crossed, everything's crossed, and... get well, young lady. Stay strong. And Gary, I mean, how are you?
2: Good, thank you.
0: Did you bring a bottle of water for the coughing session?
2: No. Coming good. Good. Yeah. Well, it's only taken 8 weeks.
0: Yeah, well, we've got 50 minutes to prove you wrong.
2: Yeah.
0: And how are you, Ian?
3: Yes, good, Simon. And all the best to Doreen as well. And, it's good to see Daryl back on deck. And, looking forward to a good show.
0: Yeah, and if this chair gets much lower, I'll be on the deck myself.
1: Yeah, exactly.
0: I'm having trouble finding chairs in this place. I've got the one that keeps collapsing. Anyway. On the studio phone tonight, we have Dolly Van Zane, or Zan as I know her, talking breeding and her journey into the equine world. It's a really fascinating story, and we've known each other for quite a while now, and I see her most weekends. I mow her lawn outside her cottage and do various other things for her. Okay, but before we get there, we've got some commitments. So no, it's me doing it, so it's actually going to be you, Daryl.
1: Okay, no problems whatsoever. I'm proud to do it, and... Station sponsor and Talking Horses 91.3 Sport FM is Hoofbeats Magazine. If you're learning more about horses and improving your horsemanship, you'll love the latest issue of Hoofbeats Magazine, proud sponsors of Talking Horses, as I just said. For almost 50 years, Hoofbeat has been Australia's trusted source of practical equestrian knowledge, bringing together respected experts and experienced horse people to share advice on training, health, management and riding. The August-September issue is packed with ideas you can put into practice

0: straight away. Five-star event rider Gemma Tinney explains why cross-country schooling isn't just for adventurers and how riders from almost every discipline can benefit from getting out on course. There's also a great range of training articles covering everything from improving canter transitions and teaching simple changes to the value of groundwork, cooperative care, and why taking brain breaks during training could be one of the most effective tools you can use. On the horse care front, you'll find practical advice on reducing feed waste and your feed bill. What really keeps horses warm when it's cold, wet and windy? Equine chiropractic, dental health, and understanding the important roles of dams on horse properties. There's also timely information on H5 bird flu and reviewing your property biosecurity, preparing for power outages, and an unforgettable reader story that highlights just how quickly a seemingly minor hoof injury can become life-changing. WA readers will also enjoy another bumper issue of WA Show Scene, featuring coverage from events across the state, including the Geraldton 3-Day Jumping Classic, Western Stars, Pony Club WA Dressage State titles, pardon me, the off-the-track 6-bar event, and adult riders, and much more. 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
2: And as I say every week, good job there, Nikita and Tracy. Do a good job doing the rosettes. Now, how are we going, Gary?
3: Good.
2: Are we ready for Miss Dolly Van Zandt?
3: Good evening.
2: Yes, good evening, Dolly. Yes. How are you?
4: I'm here. Good evening.
2: Oh,
4: I'm
2: no, good. You're always there every Saturday. I won't see you this Saturday. I'll see you Sunday because I'm at a show jumping event. But before I get into your CV, Dolly, is that a Dutch name or is that short for something or are you Dolly?
4: No, it's just Dolly. I always say that my parents knew I was going to migrate one day.
2: Oh, okay.
4: Make it life easy.
0: Can you sing, Dolly?
2: Oh, sure. Dolly, yeah. There you go. I think he's having a bit of a whim there. Right, now, listen, this is what happens, Dolly. Now, I will read your CV out, which I've actually, because we're running short, I've got a shortened version, but it's covered everything you basically told me.
4: I figured you would sort of edit a bit, but that's all right.
2: You know, it wasn't rambling. It was really good rambling, I must admit. It was an interesting read. What we do is we'll read out, and then what we're going to do is we're going to ask you some questions, are you happy with those questions I sent you?
4: Yeah, sure.
2: Right, and what we'll do is we'll individually ask the questions, so you don't have to listen to me all night. So Ian will ask you, Gary will ask you, Daryl will ask you, and I'll ask you, and then we'll get into it. So now, listeners out there, this lady is a, what can I say, she's a stalwart of the breeding in Australia. So anyway, I'm going to read your CV. It says, sit back, everybody, take a wine, beer, scotch, whatever is your poison. Listen to this bio of this lovely lady, and we'll get into some questions. Okay. My name is Dolly Van Zane, and I grew up in Amsterdam. Although we never had pets, I always fascinated by animals. When I was 16, my teachers thought I wasn't suited to higher education. That's unusual for teachers to say that you're not going to be. Anyway, so my parents asked me what I wanted to do. My answer was simple, work with animals. My mother and I looked through the yellow pages and found a riding school in the centre of Amsterdam next to, is it Vondelpark? So excuse my, if I don't even pronounce it properly. That's where my journey with horses began. I learned horse care from two former cavalrymen, and those lessons stayed with me throughout my life. From there, I worked with horses in Holland, then unexpectedly ended up in South Africa working with an Arabian stud. Later, I worked at the famous Zangelshield. Is that how you pronounce that?
4: Zangersheiden.
2: Stud in Belgium, where I became fascinated by breeding and genetics. That really shaped my approach to horses. I eventually moved to Australia, where I bought my first horse, a mare named Monat. Her daughter... Her daughter... Faustina became the foundation of my own breeding program. In 1987, I was asked to work at Barrabardine Stud in West Australia. There, I discovered a group of imported mares whose bloodlines went on to have a significant influence on Australian warm blood breeding. Over the years, I've always been particularly interested in the mare. And it's choosing the right genetics rather than simply using the most expensive stallion. Couldn't agree more. I spent 53 years working with horses before retiring at 69. You're not 69, you're still 59 when I look at you. Anyway, looking back, it's quite remarkable. It all started with a 16-year-old girl in Amsterdam who simply wanted to work with animals. The horses took me from Amsterdam to South Africa, Belgium, and Australia, and introduced me to some wonderful people and incredible animals. And the most rewarding thing now is seeing the bloodlines and horses I bred continuing through younger generations. That's about, that's pretty good, isn't it? I think
0: very
2: that's
0: good.
2: Very good one. That's excellent. And she speaks very good English as well, even though she's Dutch. That's very good English. Okay, now we're going to get on to those questions you sent us. So the first person who's actually going to ask you questions is Ian. So off you go, Ian.
5: Right. Great to have you on the program, Dolly. And if you weren't particularly academic at school, how did your parents react when you said you want to work with animals?
4: But actually, looking back, like in the 60s, this is the mid-60s, I mean, it's that my parents were sort of didn't question the teacher and didn't sort of what I would have thought nowadays you would give the person or the pupil some action. But anyway, they decided, okay, because mathematics, absolutely useless to me. 2 and 2 is 6, as far as I'm concerned. And but I was good at languages and geography and history, and that sort of balanced it out a bit. So. So it was quite remarkable that mothers were so liberal-minded, I suppose, that they said they didn't question it. They said, okay, well, let's see what we want to do then. So they asked me, well, you want to work with animals, which also came a bit out of the blue because we never even had a dog. I used to ride my bicycle to my aunt's place about 20 minutes away so I could walk her dog. And I had books I bought with my pocket money. I bought paperbacks on horses. I already knew what all the horse movements were, the names of the bridle and the saddle before I even touched a horse. I've never even been near a horse. My mum, she looked in the yellow pages and for looking for dog kennels and horses. And only in the right area, in the sort of Amsterdam, in the middle of Amsterdam, Amsterdam South, which is the more affluent area. And there was the Reagan School picked up the phone. The dog kennel never did. So basically, that's how fate sometimes you know, how you pivot in one direction, but just because somebody didn't pick up the phone. And so anyway, I worked, they went an interview with the director of the writing school in Amsterdam, and they decided to employ me, mind you, with hesitation because I have zero experience, and they didn't pay me. I think it was 6 months before, or 3 months before I finally got paid, and that was 10 bills a week. Huh. And that came out of the pocket of the instructor. Huh. But there were two gentlemen there at the time, really old-fashioned way. They were ex-cavalrymen. They were wearing their dust coats, and they were, and they really, they took me under their wings, and they taught me how to approach a horse and how to groom a horse, and you know, like proper grooming with you know, swishes with from made from straw with urine, making them all shine, and picking out feet and giving water. And you know, for me, the first time when I looked into the stable, and they were just tight in stables. They were in stalls, always with a head collar on, with side, how you call that? They're tight on each side, left and right. They're open stalls, so you have to walk in from the back to put the feet in the front and check their waters. And that was a bit hazardous when you've never been near a horse. So, yeah. So I had to learn all that, and cleaning bridles, and it was just, yeah, really thorough understanding of horses, how to approach them, how to feed, when to feed them, and it was all hands-on, basically. And I worked 10, 12-hour days, and I just came back off even on the day I couldn't get enough of it.
5: How did you survive? How did you survive, Dolly, with no pay?
4: I was still living. I was 16. I was living at home.
2: Yeah, she was making clogs. She was selling clogs. And working the windmills and riding that bicycle, because Amsterdam has got so many hills in it. It's as flat as a tack, isn't it? I mean, the riding side on the bike wouldn't be. Before you, Daryl, you've actually almost answered the question too, but I want to camera question one. What did your mum and dad do? Are they horsey people, or are they gem?
4: None whatsoever. There were no animals in our family whatsoever. Zero. None. No background. No grandparents. Nothing. No background whatsoever. Oh. So it is just, I don't know why I sort of was drawn to that, and then went into it in such a fanatic way as well.
2: So what did your mum and dad do for crust?
4: My mother was working part time in a librarian, in a library, the local library, where I became a bookaholic as well, still am. So that's where she, after school, I would go to the library on my bicycle and waiting till my mother was finished work, and I would be reading a book somewhere. Yeah. And then my father was working in a local chemical factory. He was in charge of safety, and he was running a department, something or other, yeah.
2: So they weren't in the diamond trade then, like a lot of Dutch people were, if you know what I mean?
4: No, definitely not.
2: Okay, so yeah, Dara's your next one, but you could ask a question, because there's other stuff she can tell us about.
0: I'm going to ask you, seeing as how you enjoy reading so much, did you read or do you still read a lot about horses or animals?
4: Not as much anymore, because I'm not around them anymore. But I've got a wide interest in history and geopolitics and, you know, just... and other stuff. I'm an avid reader of all sorts of different topics. So,
2: yes. So every time I see you on your veranda, you got your face stuck in a page somewhere. if you're not out walking, or she's got one of these homemade plunge pools, boys.
6: Oh, okay.
2: Freezing ice. You do it. Well, that's why you look so young. So young for what the age you are, you dolly. You look your skin is as tight as a grand. I mean, her drum. It's really. She looks amazing for her age.
0: And I'm sort of sort of a bit like Dolly too. I couldn't stand arithmetic or maths, any sort of maths at school. Yeah. Didn't like history, but loved geography. Yeah. Didn't mind English. Hated poetry. Yeah. And I'm a bit also like Dolly. I do a lot of reading myself to sleep at night.
2: Yeah. There you go.
4: I always say I might have left school at 16, but I've never stopped learning.
0: Yeah, I mean, the same.
4: One of the, it's not as though I sort of quit books and did everything. I mean, and as for arithmetic, I ran my start for years, and I did and imported products and all sort of stuff. So I had to do the accounting. I had to keep some sort of book and put numbers in and write invoices and all that. I'm not completely stupid, but you know, it just doesn't do anything for me. I can sometimes look at something numbers and I wouldn't have a clue what it means. I have to, you know, I thank goodness for calculators.
0: Yeah. So you've got to carry on, because I could carry on question two about the, with the cavalrymen, do they teach you to ride as well, or was it just the stable side?
4: That's always for the stable, the maintenance of the horses. And I learned to ride, you know, with the proper instructor that was there.
2: Okay.
4: And the first time I was on a Palomino was a Hanoverian. She was 17 hand Hanoverian, and I learned for the first time to do a rising trot. But I've been watching so much for 6 months before I finally sat on a horse that I could do it immediately. I had an aptitude for that. So yeah, I learned to ride pretty quick. Yeah. And they were very good. Again, the basic being Dutch, you know, the basic education for everything down is. Just the same as with the maintenance of the horses, the basics drummed into you. This is how it's done. And with the riding was the same. The basics, it taught, you know, it was fantastic. And I learned to jump. I jumped there as well. And it's an indoor arena, and it is 20 by 40. So, yeah, it was an interesting time. Yeah.
0: And
4: it's a very beautiful, yeah.
0: Tell me about the grooming with straw and urine. Now, I did a lot of my grooming. Yeah. I learned in the mounted branch all from the cavalry guys, and we used straw and cheesecloth and things like that. But I've never heard of the straw and urine.
4: Yeah, well, you just take the dirty straw from underneath the horse and you rub that, and it gets sort of the oil out of the skin, and then you brush it with a soft brush, and they shine like a mirror then.
0: Wow.
4: Gets them really clean, funny enough.
0: Well, it kept the flies off your face because they're all in the...
4: I think it's called a switch or a twitch.
0: Something like that. You're right in the pronunciation, but I've never heard of that method. I mean, I had cavalry guys teaching me so much. We'll have a
4: Don't think anybody's doing any. We people in England, but I'm not sure.
0: On Sunday, you and I will have a coffee, and I'll tell you some other things that cavalry blokes taught me about. But anyway, that's for Sunday. Okay, Gary, you've got a question.
3: I have.
0: This will be interesting.
3: Oh, okay.
4: All right.
3: You've set me up. Teach you about genetics and mare lines.
4: Yeah, that was when I was working in Sengersheide, the show jumping stud in Larnaca, which is just over the border of the Netherlands, right down the south part. It's very close to Aachen, famous city where they just had the World Equestrian Games. So the owner was a millionaire, a very rich man, and he was determined to improve the sport horse industry and specifically show jumpers. And he bought mares from all around the country and all around Europe. A lot of horses had been competing. They were like very famous horses and mares. And he had also a couple of stallions. One was Almay, which is still very well known. Look, some of the bloodlines might have to mention here and there are from an era that no longer exists, but a lot of the horses these days still have those bloodlines in their pedigree. But anyway, so they had these horses there, Leon Melchior was his name, and he said he got the Schokkermöller brothers, who were in their heydays in those days. Alwin Schokkermöller was the most famous show jumper. He was an absolute craftsman. The man was an amazing rider. And then he had the older brother was Werner Schokkermöller, and then there is Paul Schokkermöller, who is very famous for breeding show jumpers as a factory. But anyway, Werner Schokkermöller was the brains of the team. He was just totally with genetic. So he would walk through the stables with Melchior and also the manager, Alex Korompis, who I just shadowed wherever he went. And only because for the knowledge, not for anything else. So I would listen in what he was talking about, and I got fascinated. And Alex and I was doing on the books and looking at pedigrees, and And that's how I got fascinated by what you would choose with what. And he was, you know, telling Melchior and I, use this mare with that stallion, use all my over this mare, but not over that mare, and all the sort of those sort of things. And that really got me going. And I bought books on. I've got his steel books that I bought from those days on horse genetics and bloodlines and stallion books and mare books. I've got Dutch mare books, and I've got a lot about Holsteiner breeding because I really got interested in Holsteiners.
0: Now, yeah. Chuckamole, did you ever go to Paul or Alvin's place, their properties?
4: No, I didn't go to their properties.
0: What a difference. Paul's place looks like a bomb's hit it. Yeah, as you say, a factory. Alvin's was immaculate, right next door to the two brothers.
4: I would say so. I just admired that. So much. His riding style and the way he was amazing man.
0: Yeah, and I think he was into pigs, whereas Paul went into the horses.
4: Yeah,
0: I think Alvin went into the old porkers. But how two brothers could be totally different in just the way their properties looked. Oh, anyway.
4: Yeah, Alvin's into trotting as well.
0: Yeah, that's
4: trotting
0: it. Yeah, and Paul's famous horse is what? Dystra, isn't it? If I remember the black. Horses behind.
4: Yeah, that's right. Yeah,
0: there you go. So we're of the same age and the same period. Okay, I've got a question for you now. Is how advanced was Zygershield in the early 70s?
4: I was just starting out. When I got there, St. Hyde was only just starting. They were still clearing some forest. I've got photos here from Belgian draft horses pulling trees away. To clear, which are clear the make new fields, new paddocks, and they were like that. They were later were the mare paddocks, you know, like
0: we've lost you
4: indoor arena,
0: and
4: it was only just quite, you know, maybe 5 years in the go when I got 5-6 years, and you know, it's still going today. So
0: and being Belgian, that's unusual to sort of, and it's in Belgium, you said, isn't it?
4: It is in Belgium, yeah.
0: Yeah, and it's amazing.
4: He came, Melchior himself was Dutch. He came from Maastricht, which is just over the border.
0: Yeah, yeah.
4: That's where we used to go to the nightclubs and do shopping and that sort of stuff. Building this whole big complex in Belgium, he also got some money, I think, from the Belgian government. The Dutch government didn't want to know at all. And, of course, was for him, tax-wise, was more advantageous to build a place in Belgium.
0: Yeah, yeah, OK. Right, Ian, off you go.
6: Right, how did you end up in Australia? What made you make the move?
4: Son change, looking for a challenge. Had to get married at the time. No, not the way you think.
0: I'm Nick Fishgain, or a part, you know, non-comprobable part of my French and German. So, can you explain what you meant by that just then?
7: not up to spare.
4: I was just about to.
0: Oh, God, yes. Ah, yes, breeding. Yes.
4: Okay. Tony, of course, we didn't want to get married, but to migrate to Australia, we were assisted passage, which means the government paid for our trip. Yeah. And we had to stay for 2 years, otherwise, you know, it would, or whatever you want to call it. But if we didn't know anybody here, I had no idea. I don't even know. All I wanted to do, we actually tried first to migrate to Canada, but they had too much unemployment and didn't work. So I said, let's try Australia. So we applied for Australia, and it took about a year, and they said, yeah, you can come. And because we were not married and you need to go into and didn't know anybody, they put you in a migrant hostel. And you probably heard a lot of migrant stories about that. And anyway, one is in Sydney for
0: no, you're right.
4: That would not work. That would not work. So we decided. So we just walked off in our daily clothes. I had a T-shirt and corduroy pants and we took Tony's mother and another witness from the street, and we walked into the registry office and said, "Well, we're here now." So we did, and so we would be in the migrant hostel in Brisbane. We were at the Waycall migrant hostel, an ex-army camp.
0: Yeah,
6: yeah. It takes
4: in those dome huts.
6: Yeah. Sometimes it takes some time to get a visa through Dolly, so that's
2: nothing's changed
6: requirements.
2: Then. Yeah, nothing's changed. And so then,
4: because
2: you're in South Africa, would you have ever thought about going to South Africa as against Australia or not?
4: Never in a million years. Oh. I've lived there for almost a year, and it's horrible. No, it's like with some. It's politics. And then when I was there, it was 1969, 1970. There was still, apartheid. Yeah. There was, you walk past, there were shops that the black people were not allowed to go into. Oh. And, you're walking in a park and there is a seat, a bench there, and it says whites only. Oh. And, and that was normal. And, I could not do that. I had a great time, beautiful country. We went to the Kruger National Park and we went to Durban because the farm, my uncle lived in Van der Bijl Park near the Orange River, like an hour from Johannesburg.
2: Yeah.
4: And it just so happened that the stud where I ended up was in the same area where my uncle was living, because my mother and I went to visit her brother who was living there, and because I got the magazine always, a bit like Hoofbeat magazine, there is one obviously in the Netherlands, and there was an advert for a groom or assistant wanted for an Arabian horse stud, and out of the whole of the huge of South Africa, it was 20 minutes from where my uncle was living. So when we arrived, we actually had been there for an afternoon tea, and there was this massive marble deck, and it just looks out over the river, horses in the front, and she was German, the lady was German, and her husband was English, was an English businessman, and so I decided to stay. They said, yes, we'll give it a go, so I stayed, my uncle would be my guardian.
2: Yeah.
4: And even though I was 18 at the time, I was 18 going on 15. I was a very immature person. In those days, young people are mature way too quick in my eyes, but they forget about childhood. But anyway, that's something completely different. But anyway, he was to keep an eye on me. So my weekends or a day off, he would pick me up and I would spend my time with my uncle and aunt and cousins. So that was good. I had a good time and to Johannesburg and all the sort of stuff. So that was really interesting, really interesting. But at the same time, because there was, of course, I hate to say, it's not meant disrespectful, but they had this Bantu workers, and they would live in a small house, cottage, at the property. And the bloke was a gardener, and another gentleman was the driver for the owner of the property. Yeah. And there were housekeepers there. Yeah. So I never had to do any in the house, nothing. I don't even needed to muck out or anything. I just had to help the owner with handling horses. And that's where I learned to break in horses for the first time, which was very exciting. The lady and I did that together, and it was really interesting because I've never done that before, obviously. I feel like everywhere I went in the horse industry, I learned something. I picked something else up. I learned something more. Again, there was breeding, but they were Arabians, and I was also fascinated by Arabians because they were just so beautiful and pretty. Again, I had I still have it here. I'm a bit of a hoarder about horse stuff. Anyway, I have a folder with cuttings full of about Arabian horses all around Europe and where they are, and again about bloodline. Mm-hmm. And I've just been fascinated by that. So
2: right.
4: Anyway. So that was the South African experience.
2: Okay, Darren, off you go. We've got about 10 questions to get through.
0: Yeah, I know. Dolly, what brought you to Barrabadine Stud in Western Australia?
4: They invited. They asked me, didn't they? I was in the Eastern States. I was at the time on the Murray River. I was in the Albury Wodonga area, and I worked on a winery there, and And they had a bird park, again, you know, like animals. So I learned about testing sweet wines and grapes and and about feeding and maintaining, looking after all the different birds. They were lovely people, the Buller Winery, fantastic. And anyway, so then I sort of feel like, oh, I can't do this forever and I need to do something else. I will see if, so I knew some horse people and some Dutch horse people and an Australia, and one of them was associated with the Holsteiner Association, and I contacted one of the registrars, and I said, well, look, if you know any horse stud around Australia looking for a groom or so, just put my name forward, or somebody, something. I said, just put my name forward. And 3 weeks later, I got a phone call from Robert van Helfort from Berberdeen Stud, if I would be able to send the video over so he could assess if I was suitable, you know, if I could ride, or, you know, what my personality was, asked me all 100 questions. And so, anyway, it resulted on the fact that I was on a plane to Perth. I was basically headhunted for this job, which was because about 6 months before, old Mr. Robert van Helfort passed away, and his son, who basically never had set foot on the property in Gittigat, had no idea. He had inherited the place, and he couldn't sell it because that was in the will, in the estate, and he had to, you know, he had 100 horses in 3-4 different paddocks, and he hasn't got a focused idea who they were, what they were to do with them. So he needed somebody to help sort them out. There were several workers there as well, and when I came over, and the farm manager there was Dave, who I later we left together and made a life together for the next whatever many years that was. Anyway, so but we and luckily there were some photos in the photos and names and pedigrees in the files there. So I basically walked with my arm full of folders and photos in the paddocks, and made notes and said, oh, that looks like that horse. Yeah, that looks like that horse. That is Fema. No, that one there. What's that? And then I looked into the pedigrees, and because basically I was told about the paddock, the bad paddock, and then the geldings. And so that was the good mares, bad mares, and the geldings. And that's all they knew. So anyway, so I walked in the paddock. It took me weeks to sort out what was what and who was what. And then I found, obviously, going through the paperwork, I said, but that's an imported mare, and this is an imported mare. I said, why are these imported mares in those paddocks? I mean, like, you've got bloody gold walking on four legs in that paddock. Do you know how, I don't think Robert van Helfort had any idea what he was looking at. So I sort of said, look, this is unbelievable. And of course, I had a lot of these stallions' names, the sires of these mares. And the fact that old Ribble van Helfort, we talked the 80s here, you know, like, had the foresight of imported not just a couple of stallions like Talisman and Wildfire, but imported 11 mares, and two were pregnant. And up to this day, there is studs all around Australia who benefit from what he did then, back then.
2: Yeah, he looked to the future. Now, any of you can pick a question down here, because... Yeah, we've still got 15 minutes, so we've got a few. Okay.
4: Am I right? Am I talking too much?
2: No, you would never talk a, you know, hind leg of a donkey. Right, up you go. Who's next?
3: Is it me?
2: Yeah, okay,
3: I
2: Gary.
3: I think so. Yeah. Anyway, it is now. Why were these imported mares so important?
4: Because the warbler industry had barely begun in Australia. That barely begun. He was basically the only one he had invested in Australia. There were a couple of stallions on the east coast imported because of, you know, people come from their home country, like Germany especially.
2: Yep.
4: And there were several people on the, and also another Dutchman was on the east coast as well in Victoria. Well, there is a couple. And then, they bring horses from their home country. So there were several, but it was only still in baby steps here in Australia. And because we were breeding sport horses, in Australia it still is. The thoroughbred industry is huge. And people always expect, when you say you're a horse breeder, that you breed thoroughbreds. And I said, no, it's warm bloods. And you get this blank look. What the fuck are they? I mean, sorry.
3: Actually, that was Dutch. That was Dutch. Yeah,
4: and
3: Dutch.
4: You have to explain, well, they're horses for dressage and show jumping, eventing, and, you know, Olympic Games, that sort of stuff. So, yeah, so that was interesting. But, so they are therefore important because they were right at the beginning, and people were really. And when they heard that the stud was finally then, because before that, Van Helfort, the reason there were 100 horses there, the Van Helfort didn't want to sell any horses when he was still alive. So he thought nobody was good enough. He was pretty eccentric.
3: Yeah.
4: And so when his son took over, he said, what am I going to do with all these horses? They've got to do something. So we managed to, what we did too was give horses, we broke in horses, we got horses saddle broken and gave them to people like Kelly and Crow and, gosh, quite a few other people. Anyway, a couple of young blokes as well. And Martin Hillier was another one. So they could take them out to compete and show jump, and they were very successful. And that made the horse, the people will come to the farm. Dressage horses left. Margot Bolt and Harry Bolt bought the horse. They went then to the right homes because these people recognized one. These are the type of horses. If we want to compete in Australia and in the world, if we want to go over to Europe to compete, we need warm blood horses. We need horses with proof and show jumping and dressage breeding bloodlines that have done it for generations.
3: Mm. So, and I take it because. Again, okay, yeah, and you jump down off my one and go into your question about the World Equestrian Games.
6: Right, Dolly, and then there was the trip to World Equestrian Games in Stockholm.
4: Yeah.
6: What was that like?
4: Stockholm. Oh, it was amazing. Loved it, absolutely loved it. To see finally the horses that you only ever read about in magazines, they see them in the flesh. And for me, it was also my first trip back after coming to Australia. It was 13 years, I think.
3: Was that 1990? Was that 1991?
4: Yeah, 1990. Yeah,
3: when Glennis and Rosie and that lot. Yeah.
4: And my brother drove from Amsterdam to Stockholm to pick me up, and I haven't seen him in 13 years, so we had a great time. We went to Vlieringen, to the national start. We did a tour around there, saw the same famous stallions. We also went to, from Sweden, we went to Germany, and I went to Elmshorn to the famous national stud over there and a couple of other breeders. So it was fascinating to see these horses in the flesh. I think I've got a photo here somewhere that I spent next to Lord, which was a very famous stallion.
3: Famous stallion, yeah. Okay. Darren, you
0: so what happened when you returned from Stockholm?
4: Yes, what happened when I returned? That will always be a mystery, to be quite honest, mates, because... I came back, literally I was picked up from the airport by Dave. He dropped me off at the house at the top of the hill, and my dog was there, and everything was fine. And I can see this Mercedes come up the drive, gravel flying everywhere, and the so-called advisor of Van Helfort jumped out of the car and thrust it, an envelope in my hands, and said, here, this is it. You're fired. And I said, and that was it. I was not even allowed to go down to the office to pick up my personal stuff. I gave a list to Dave and said, I need this, this, this, and this. I need those books. I need those papers. They're all mine. The computer, printer, you name it, it's all mine. So, yeah, and the reason why I can only guess, I think it is a guess, is because they were men. He's a car salesman, the owner. The other one was a farmer from York. And they decided that I just was too cocky for... I'm completely wrong. Other people might now listen to this and say, no, I don't think it was that way. I think they felt threatened that I just knew more than they did, and they, you know, men can't handle that a woman might know more than they do. It's just the same old fucking story.
3: Oh, sorry, there you go again. Is that day? Beep. And there's that Dutch again.
4: Yeah, you've got to do a beep.
3: Yeah, exactly. On the beep every now and then.
6: Oh, we're talking about ducks and chooks as well as horses tonight.
3: So, Gary, got any question there?
7: Yes, Dolly. Here we go. Do you have a favourite horse or bloodline?
4: Holsteiners, and I've always been very partial to this one German horse, a stallion, well, many, many good horses. But there is one I think has been very dominant, and also for Barry Bredin, that's how I got to know him, really. His name is Farnese, and he is like a lot of the warm blood breeding is mixed. You would say that like they're like the bastard horses or bitches, like if you would say for the dog, they're crossbreed.
7: Yeah.
4: They're crossed with a thoroughbred or an Anglo-Arab or. And then Farnese is the one, and they called him the horse of the century in his days, in the 90s, because he is 100% Holsteiner. There is not a single different breed behind him. So, and that made him very dominant. And that's the one thing that I look for. Like, I've got one of my mares that I bred, even though I was not allowed to breed a whole, and my mare that I had with the Barry Bredin stallions, who knows why. Anyway. My mare Faustina, I managed to put in foal to a horse that we sold to Marty Radford called Barry Bredin Fortune, an absolutely fabulous horse, fabulous horse. And he had a full brother called Troubadour, which was one of the national horses here by Nadine Merriweather.
2: Yeah, good Grand Prix.
4: And a Fortune was bought by Marjorie Radford. And he is out of Fema, who is by Farnese. And Fema is the mare imported from by Half Life and Helford, and she's by Farnese, by that stallion. And then my mare Faustina, who was the Monat mare by an imported stallion called Monopole, I put to the only other Holstein stallion that was around at the time was Saltplum, who was also by Farnese. Yeah. So my mare Finesse has a double cross to Farnese, but one is through the dam line, so he is the father of the mother, and on the other side, on the dam side, he is the father of the father. So by doing the line breeding through a dam as well to a dam as well as a sire, you get a very dominant genetic influence, which I find time and again is very important. I look for double crosses wherever I go. I look for line breeding. I look for anything that crosses with one another, and also, you know. Yeah, I can keep going, sorry.
2: No, that's okay. And I've actually never heard of that. I've never heard of him. And I've known a few stallions in my times with Glenn's. I've actually never heard of him.
4: He's an older stallion, and he never really competed much, but he was super influenced with the Holsteiner breeding.
2: Yeah.
4: I mean, I could go on about different stallions. Like, there was another good stallion, Indoctro is one of the modern horses. Yeah. I have also purchased mares or was given mares, and there is like I had a thoroughbred mare that started off. She's the great grandmother of Chevalier or Pierre by Emma Hillier, who became like a three star event.
2: Yes, yeah. There you go. Yeah, and the Holstein have been a bit more having a bit more.
4: These lines are super important.
2: Yeah, and the Holstein having a bit more bone. Per se than say the Hanoverian, correct or not?
4: Well, Holsteiners are sort of jumping, but also like another thing I've always looked for is don't just breed dressage to dressage to dressage. You lose the canter.
2: Yeah, yeah.
4: You've got to put a bit of jumping blood in with your dressage horse to keep your canter going. So otherwise you lose the paces.
2: Yeah, that's true. Okay. Now, we're going to push time, but you've got time for the last question, so we do have a little bit of our time because the other mob were a bit late starting themselves finishing. So, what does it feel like to see horses your bred continuing through later generations? And do you think the 16-year-old Dolly would recognise the life you've ended up living?
4: The last one first, I don't think so. I never anticipated that it would lead to all this.
2: Yes.
4: What was the first bit?
2: what does it feel like to see your horse?
4: Does it feel like? Yes. Oh, it is satisfying. It's really that, and also I mean, like, well, what we never talked about is after Berberdeen, I was 3 years there, and then Dave and I went together and we worked for Gina Reinhardt. Maybe it was a thousand acre farm where I bred more horses. Some of my best horses were bred there. And
2: yeah.
4: From there, Jim. And then I feel like I have sacrificed a lot to do the breeding. I went all in, to the extent that I was on a merry-go-round and couldn't get off. I imported supplements to sell. I imported frozen semen to sell. I became an equestrian photographer. And all these contacts as well have given me in good stead to be able to, promote horses. And I've met a lot of people through my photography and still do. And I still have contacts with people that through my various journey. Yeah, yeah. Sorry, I'm a bit rambling now.
3: And that's how we met, through horses, didn't we? There you go.
4: Yeah.
3: So you meet some really nice people.
6: Yeah.
3: Me included. So, and what are you doing now, Dolly, for a crust? You're not in horses still, are you?
4: No. I'm a pensioner. I'm a proper pensioner.
3: Oh, there you go. And having the life of... lives in the Swan Valley. I'll just leave it at that. I'm not going to give your address away because you'll get visits, and we have enough visits at that place as it is already, so we'll go from there. She's good on a lawnmower. I tell you what, she's good on a bloody lawnmower, this lady. Mm. And then we'll go from there. Okay, uh-huh. So we've got... Anybody got any more questions? Because we've got commitments and we're getting through time.
0: No, I've finished questions, but I think after the last couple of answers that Dolly's given us about breeding and that, I think we should have her back at some time to go right through that breeding situation for young people coming through the equestrian industry. Well,
3: would you be interested in doing that for me, Dolly?
4: Yeah, I'll be interested just to talk about bloodlines and what to look for and
3: there you
4: why.
3: Go.
4: Like,
3: well,
4: I would love to talk about. Yeah, look, I get verbal diarrhea when talking genetics.
3: Yeah,
4: so,
3: that's okay.
4: I mean,
3: so we'll verbal diarrhea in probably a couple of weeks' time. Well, I'll see you Sunday anyway. We'll catch up and get a time organised,
4: yeah. Yeah, because I would like to explain why I bought a thoroughbred stallion to put over him. I mean,
3: good. Well, that's a good idea.
0: I agree.
3: Thank you, Darryl.
0: 100%
3: And
0: that.
3: Gary, you got any questions?
7: No, it's good.
3: You got to have a coffee. And Ian, you finished?
6: No, I think Dolly's had a wonderful life and still going strong.
3: And unlike the other Dolly, yes, you've got to live for another 20 years yet before you do what the other Dolly just
0: that's
3: did.
0: That's right.
3: Okay?
0: Oh,
3: there
0: one.
3: You go. And she apparently her estate is worth $600 million. It appears this Dolly didn't rub off on the other Dolly, wasn't it? There you go.
4: Oh, that's all right. Yeah, my little lady, that one.
3: Yes, I'm a very clever lady. Rightio, so on behalf of the team, it's been wonderful. And as I said, I'll probably see you Sunday. We'll have a coffee, look at some pickies.
4: Yeah.
3: And then we'll go from there. And from the team, myself, it's been fantastic. And for the boys.
0: Yep, thank you very much, Dolly.
6: Thanks for joining us, Dolly.
4: Thank you, guys. See, much appreciated. Thank you for your time.
3: It wasn't that hard, was it? You think, I don't want to come on the radio. It wasn't that hard, was it? I'll tell you. Yeah, I remember that conversation. Okay, righty. Okay, now I'll let you go. So goodbye, Dolly, from the team.
0: Bye, Dolly.
3: Thanks, okay,
0: Dolly.
3: Another station sponsor of Talking Horses and Dogs, 91.3, is Jarrodale Equestrian Centre. 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JEC offers a host of fun outdoor activities aimed at getting back to nature, whether you're interested in equestrian events like show jumping and dressage, looking for a unique team bonding experience, or you're keen to just take a spectacular view on horseback. Jarrodale's vast open space is the ideal location. School holiday riding camps are offered for all ages, as well as polo cross instruction, wine and dine with horses, and birthday party rides. As a result of her experiences, owner, Sally Galvin, oh, I think he's over in England promoting a book, good on you, girl, has lent her support as an ambassador, raising awareness about mental health, and that is how Project Blue Tree was born. Visitors to Jarrodale will notice the imposing and very impressive blue tree on the property, which serves as a conversation starter. Sadly, every day, 8 Australians take their lives, and Sally wants people to speak up if they're worried. It is okay not to be okay, she says. When you saddle up to ride a horse at Jarrodale,
2: You are in safe and professional hands. Sally is well adept at riding, having begun competing in polocross when she was just 6 years old, and she has hand-selected a team of staff who have undergone vigorous training and professional development to ensure every rider receives quality instruction and a truly enjoyable experience. To find out more, ring 9525-5025 or 0427-255-291 or email, all one word, lowercase, info@jarrodaleequestrian.com.au. A fantastic place. And
0: I drove up there on Sunday to catch up with a few of the people I know up there, and there was, I reckon, between 50 and 60 cars there, and there were cars actually parked out on the road because there wasn't enough room left in the parking area.
2: Yeah, and
0: I had a big day on Sunday up there.
2: Yeah, and I said, I think she's back from Europe. She's actually promoting her book, and a very good book it is. So how now, Gary, how are you?
3: Yes. Seven.
2: 7 minutes.
3: Yes.
2: Rightio, away you go with your thing.
3: Oh,
2: yes. Right, I think we'll start with you, Darrell.
0: Yes,
2: you?
0: I've got a story here. Victor Harbour horse tram returns after illness outbreak. South Australia's iconic Victor Harbour, and one of my aunties was born in Victor Harbour. So, horse-drawn tram has begun a gradual return to service following a flu-like illness that temporarily sidelined the tram horses in May. Operators recently completed successful test runs and confirmed the horses were recovering well, with a soft return planned while the team rebuilds fitness and strength. The tram service said veterinarians had worked closely with staff throughout the horses' recovery and that the horses' welfare would remain the top priority during the transition back to work. The much-loved attraction remains one of the few horse-drawn tram services operating in the world.
2: Okay, Ian?
6: Yes, we have this story, $260,000 prize money for the off-track carnival in 2026. Racing Victoria's off-the-track carnival returned to Borneo Park in September 2026 on a much larger scale following the success of the inaugural event. Now expanded to 3 days, the carnival is expected to attract up to 500 retired thoroughbreds from across Australia, making it Victoria's largest equestrian event dedicated to off-track horses. More than $260,000 in prize money will be offered across 23 championship classes spanning dressage, show horse, combined training and show jumping. New rising star classes have also been introduced to recently retired racehorses to encourage greater uptake of thoroughbreds, transitioning from racing into equestrian careers. The popular celebrity show jumping challenge featuring jockeys, trainers and elite equestrians will also return.
2: Okay, where you go, Darrell? You can have another one.
0: Another one. Okay. What have I got here? Teen Rider returns. where are we? I'm lost.
2: Well, there you go.
0: Here we go. Teen Rider returns after devastating camp draft accident. Queensland teenager Ava St. Henry has made an inspiring return to riding after surviving catastrophic injuries in a camp draft accident. The 15-year-old suffered life-threatening internal injuries when her horse flipped during a run, crushing her into a steel fence before landing on top of her. Ouch. Doctors discovered Ava sustained multiple liver lacerations, spinal fractures, severe bowel damage, pancreatic injuries, and a tear to her aorta. After emergency surgeries, 10 days in intensive care and almost 4 months in hospital, Ava has since returned to horses, something she says played a major role in motivating her recovery. So if she happens to be listening to this, well done, young lady. I hope you recover 100%.
2: Right. Now, time is upon us. So, on next week's show, we have Rhys Youll, Y-U-I-L-L, and as Gary said, it must be Irish. He is Irish. It's talking all there is about hay, the toxicity and weeds we encounter. They're quite a big hay-producing company, and I met his wife at the weekend, Belinda Ispister of the Ispister family, so he'll be an interesting chat. I had a good chat with him last night. Simon Barry, 0474 655 353.

0: let's have some comments on the Facebook. I get the thumbs up and the like, but how about great show, bad show? Get rid of him. He doesn't need to be on that. Do that, whatever. We will look at every comment. We might not receive them well or repeat them, but we need some comments. And I also need people to interview. People, please, because it is tough. It really is tough. Okay, on behalf of the team, it's a good night from me.
1: And it's a good night from him.
2: And good night for the other bloke.
3: Yep. Good night, everyone.

0: McCann is starting to get away from us. She's opened up 5 metres and McCann is away.
1: McCarron McCann has done it again. Can you believe it?
2: This is Track and Field Tonight with Ethan Quinlivan and Russell Mathander on 91.3 Sport FM.
3: Well, we've hit September, which means the World Ultimate Athletics Championships aren't far away. On a local front, there's going to be schools around the nation preparing for their inter-school carnival. Russell will be out at the athletics stadium with a pen and paper in hand, scouting ready for the next generation of talent to emerge as Australia really starts to get excited, because the domestic season is not far away from starting. And someone who I know is very excited about that and also has proven today that his time management skills are properly useless is Russell Mathander. Hello, Russell.
4: G'day, Ethan. G'day, listeners.
3: How are you? Half an hour late?
4: Well, you keep changing. You change the day on me.
3: I change the day because we're busy tomorrow.
4: Are we?
3: I am.
4: I know, I am too. So anyway.
3: Oh, so there we go. So I did it as a favour for you. We have to have a chat about next week's show. But we're recording on a Tuesday, normally on a Wednesday, but we're recording on a Tuesday. The week you've had so far, Russell, has it been good?
4: Amazing. Amazing. Love it. Loved it. Saw plenty of track and field action and some fantastic results that came through on the Diamond League. We'll talk about that later, obviously.
3: We will. We'll start off with the news occurred, I think, a day or two after we went off air last week. But, Russell, we've got the dates for the Senior National Championships. We're going back to Sydney from the 1st of April, which is your wedding anniversary, to the 4th of April in 2027. Back to Sydney for the seniors. No word yet as to where the Junior National Championships is going to be. But are you pleased with Sydney?
4: Oh, look, I'm pleased with Sydney. It's just the dates that are a nuisance.
3: Why?
4: April 1st, my wedding anniversary.
3: Yes.
4: April 4th, my son's birthday. So, yeah.
3: It's nothing unusual, anyway, for you to be away. Nothing unusual for you to be away.
4: Yeah, I don't mind being away for the wedding anniversary because I always just called April Fools on that one anyway. But
3: your poor wife.
4: I know. Well, she decided to marry me. Jeez, you get what you sow, isn't it?
3: Yes, I think she regrets that decision every single day.
4: She probably does. No, shout out to her anyway.
3: Yes.
4: Not that she'd listen to me anyway. So, but no, it's a fantastic result to get a championships in Sydney.
3: Mm-hmm.
4: We just need to know where the juniors are as well.
3: That'd any inkling? You seem to get some pretty good mail. Any inklings as to when and where?
4: Well, I'm just looking at the overall month of April.
3: Yes.
4: They can't go before it because it's obviously Easter.
3: Yes.
4: The week after that looks like probably the only weekend they could probably fit it in. And then after that, there's plenty of other championships that are going on around the place as well. So I think I would assume that it's probably the following weekend after the 1st to the 4th. But the question is where?
3: That is the question. Rumours saying that it could have been in Sydney, could still be in Sydney. We don't know.
4: Mm-hmm.
3: I've heard Perth thrown up. I don't think that's happening. In fact, I know it's not happening.

0: Yeah, no,
1: so you can rule Perth out.
0: Because they're going to be in the middle of relaying the surface.
1: Correct.
0: So unless they then to have a track and field slash cross-country meet, it won't be happening.
1: So we'll...
0: Not in Perth, anyway.
1: Wait with bated breath to see where the junior track and field championships are going to be. Hopefully it's in Sydney.
0: Well, you know, the other thing is, why don't they take it out to one of the country areas? I mean, Bunbury would be a good option, I think.
1: Could you hold it in Bunbury?
0: I think...
1: You wouldn't be able to have a national-level championship at Bunbury, facilities-wise.
0: Junior-wise, I think...
1: Where's photo finish going to be?
0: I think they've got photo finish in Bunbury. I think a lot of the regional areas have got the facilities to do it. But this is something where the associations have to get together and nut it out along with Athletics Australia. But, you know, gives an opportunity for some of the country areas to see some up-and-coming track and field.
1: News announced just today, Russell, the Murray Plant Meet, it is confirmed for Saturday the 27th of February. And also, the Victorian government has confirmed the Murray Plant Meet is going to be on in 2027, 2028 and 2029. So we've got 3 years locked and loaded for the Murray Plant Meet. And of course, in Melbourne, just can't do it anymore. We'll go to Glasgow, the Murray Plant Meet. But the Murray Plant Meet around for another 3 years, February the 27th, Russell. Well, I think that's good timing for the Murray Plant Meet. I like it when it's in summer because we are in a summer sport. February, albeit only summer expires only 2 days after this, but still it's in the summer period. And I reckon we won't have, hopefully, the weather challenges we have had last few years. I think February is the perfect time for the Murray Plant Meet, Russell.
0: Look, I certainly hope so. I mean, we just want some really nice conditions for a world-class meet.
1: Which is what it is. Let's not forget, it's a gold-level permit, mate.
0: Absolutely. So that's what we're talking about here, is that if you get the right conditions and you're going to see the best of the best competing, and under the best conditions, you never know what you could get.
1: 3 years, we have had it confirmed that we'll have a gold-level meet in this nation. Does that provide some stability for athletes who are looking to come down here maybe on a regular basis, and particularly for the 2028 Olympic Games, as well as the 2027 World Championships and 2029 World Championships? That's going to hopefully, Russell, send a message to athletes across the world that Australia is a place where you can go to attain those much-needed world ranking points.
0: Look, I think one of the things that will happen, and I'll be very surprised if it's not continued on past 2029, given the fact that we've got 2032 in Brisbane. The thing is, if you have, look at it from that point of view, they obviously can only go for like about 3 years or 4 years to see how things plan out. But I think if it's successful, which it probably will be, then I think you'll see it continue on for a few more years to come.
1: Could we also see some silver meets in Australia?
0: Well, you would hope
1: so. And a few more?
0: I think when we get closer to 2032, there's a chance of that those type of things could happen. And we really need to have... the Australian government, along with Athletics Australia, promoting that. I mean, that's one of the things that you would like to see. It would be fantastic to get in, 2030 and 2031 and 2032 in the lead-up to the Olympic Games, a number of meets happening that are world-class meets around the country.
1: Mm-hmm.
0: I'm sure Brisbane would definitely want it as a lead-up to the Olympic Games. This is some of the things that we have to look at, and I suppose the powers to be are obviously already having a brain thrust on how they can do something to that effect. And then, if we could have a series down here that was, say, 4 or 5, silver plus meets, then it puts on a pretty good series. In fact, it takes track and field almost into a year-round competition when you consider the Northern Hemisphere.
1: Yep, correct. And particularly when we get to Brisbane 2032, because our season, as you know, Russell, domestically finishes in April. The Olympics will be, August, September, around that, maybe July. So there probably would be some meets that World Athletics and Australian Athletics could have in between when our season domestically finishes in April and when the Olympic Games start. So there's about a 2-3 month period where we could maybe squeeze in another gold-level meet or any other thing just to help people get acclimatised to Brisbane.
0: Yeah, look, I think, and that could happen, but I think you're going to be very limited to the areas of where you're going to be able to hold those meets. There'll be not too many cities that have the conditions that can hold a meet in the so-called winters. I think, you know, Sydney would almost rule itself out with
1: yes.
0: weather, and so too Melbourne. So
1: here?
0: Perth, yes, definitely an opportunity. I mean, it's very rare that we get really bad winters where, I mean, like I said, it's like you might get rained out of a training session maybe, you know, three times in the entire
1: yeah.
0: year. But, you know, we complain about any little rain and we're off the track because we're just not used to it.
1: Mm.
0: So, yeah, I think that's one of the things that you can look at is that you know, there's some great conditions. I mean, like, for example, the other day out on the track there was, what was it, like 24, 25 degrees?
1: On good. Sunday.
0: Yeah, it was yeah, fantastic.
1: Around that, yeah.
0: So, yeah, look, I think we're lucky in Perth to have such great weather. I've got I was talking to one of the athletes who's over from Sydney at the moment, and she's over here doing some training, visiting her family, and she was talking about how, you know, normally in Sydney she's trying to fight the weather and trying to find a place to warm up and train, and on the weekend she ended up getting sunburned.
1: Yeah.
0: So, yeah.
1: So did I.
0: So a big difference.
1: Yes, and the lack of rain, it's something the environmentalists aren't all that pleased with, but you certainly are, Russell. So just going, circling back, with the Murray Plant meet confirmed for Saturday the 27th of February. So that is going to be the second one-day meet that we'll see. The first one is February the 13th, which is the Adelaide Invitational. Then we'll see, as I said, 2 weeks later, the Murray Plant meet. Then the Sydney Track Classic 2 weeks after that on March the 6th. And then on March the 20th will be the Hobart Track Classic. And then we'll only have to wait after March the 20th about another two and a bit weeks, and then we'll see, or just under, then we'll see the national championships for the seniors start. Some of the other news domestically, Russell, we had the Sydney Marathon. That was a huge success. We had the city to surf here, but the Sydney Marathon just was outstanding. 40,000 athletes competing, Russell, and over 400,000 spectators, they tell me, were spread across the course to celebrate those runners. They finished at the Opera House staring at the Sydney Harbour Bridge. Really, the Sydney Marathon in the last few years has become one of the great marathons in the world and will have to be. I think it's now part of one of the best seven or something. I think now you even consider it in the top five, Russell. It was just spectacular, the sights we saw out of Sydney.
0: Look, listen, people will understand...
1: What was that?
0: People will understand that you're going to have great facilities down in Australia. We have... Let's look at it. We don't have a problem with smog or anything to that effect, really.
1: Mm.
0: We're a large country with a very small population per ratio, so you're going to have some fantastic sights to see and fantastic places to run. You could hold a marathon in almost any regional area around Australia and have some fantastic sights.
1: Yes.
0: So yeah,
1: but this was just glorious, seeing the Harbour Bridge and the Sydney Opera House yeah, as they were finishing.
0: Yeah, look, that's fantastic, but you got fantastic views at all the cities. You can have a marathon anywhere in Australia and end up with a beautiful you know, setting. I mean, we had the City to Surf run on the weekend.
1: How'd you go?
0: How'd I go?
1: Yeah.
0: I went fantastic.
1: Well done, Russell.
0: Yeah, I didn't go at all.
1: Well done.
0: I'm not gonna run 12Ks.
1: No, you can run 4. I think four's the
0: limit.
1: Yeah, 4's the minimum.
0: Minimum. Yep. Yeah, I'm not going to do that either.
1: So what was that?
0: I ain't going to do that either.
1: Oh, there we go.
0: If you're talking kilometres, I'm talking cars.
1: Okay.
0: All right.
1: Anyway, what were you saying about the City to Surf?
0: Look, the City to Surf. What a picturesque finish as well. You know, you finish right next to the beach, a glorious beach in City Beach over here in Perth.
1: Yep.
0: You run through the city up towards the arch. The barracks arch up there, and away you go. And you go through a beautiful green suburbs, up in a nice hill, through the old Perry Lakes reserves, past Bold Park, and a great finish up on, you know, on the beach. So, you know, like I said, any of these road races around Australia will produce fantastic views. And we're lucky that we have a country that has those type of views around the place.
1: I agree with you, Russell. Also wanted to speak to you about the fantastic Diamond League results that we saw. We saw two world records in the 100-metre hurdles and the 400-meter hurdles, Russell. Is this one of the, if not, well, this is clearly the best Diamond League of the past year, but where would it sit in terms of the best Diamond Leagues you've consumed?
0: Look, I think it would have to rank up there with one of the best we've seen in a long time. You know, there were some, overall, some great results, some close finishes, great finish in the women's 100 metres and the men's 100 metres. The world records coming in the two hurdle events, that was fantastic to watch as well.
1: Yep.
0: Yeah, the hurdles event this year, off the three hurdle events, out of the four hurdle events, three of them have been world records. The men's 110 world record also being broken. So, you know, obviously, I think if Sydney McLaughlin was out there on the track, there could be another, they could have all been broken this year. You know, fantastic to see that athletics is moving along in leaps and bounds. And I suppose the thing we now have to look at is the hurdles events. They're getting absolutely to a point of where it's just incredible times.
1: Yes.
0: Over the last, you know, 20, 30 years, the times have become increasingly better, and to a point of now where a lot of them, it's almost like, well, what could you run for 400?
1: Yep.
0: If you take away that's the options of the hurdles, you know, these guys could be on more record times for the straight event. So, yeah, interesting to see that. My biggest concern, again, I'll come up with the 100-metre hurdles for women.
1: Too low, the heights of the hurdles?
0: Yeah, I just think it's time to really look at a change because, it's just getting...
1: Well, we had Shannon Hannon on this podcast, the coach of Sally Pearson and also Liz Klein. She agreed with you.
0: Yeah, look, I mean...
1: And she would know.
0: She would know, of course. But, yeah, I think this is one of the things. The difference between the hurdle heights for the men's and the women's is huge.
1: Correct.
0: And I think, because what's it? It's something like about 22 centimetres difference in height. So
1: around that.
0: It's a fair bit. But, yeah, I think that's something that needs to be looked at and reassessed. But, it's fantastic results for sure. Oh, by the way,
1: yes,
0: there was also the 800. That was also a fantastic event with the national record being set by the Swiss lady.
1: Yes, we'll get to those in a moment. And finally, Russell, just before you arrived half an hour late, because of the extra time, I was diving into a podcast Noah Lyles did with Rodney Green and Justin Gatlin, known as Ready, Set, Go.
0: Yes.
1: Russell, have you heard of it?
0: Of course I've heard of it.
1: Have you watched it?
0: I've watched it, yes.
1: Heavens. Now, Noah Lyles was talking. I think I vaguely heard something about it, but I didn't take a lot of interest when I first heard it. But Noah was diving into his track and field trading cards, you know, like the Pokemon or the basketball. Pokemon's out of this world at the moment. Noah Lyles has developed and has got in circulation track and field trading cards, which I think is a brilliant idea.
0: Where do I get them?
1: Online. They cost about $20 a packet or something to that effect. The reasoning behind it is wonderful because the Pokemon cards are going through the roof at the moment.
0: Mm-hmm.
1: So too the baseball cards. And Noah says, how good's it when you see athletes at Diamond League or at the World Athletics Ultimate Championships when they'll be signing autographs for all the fans, and they go out there and they see that a kid's got their specific trading card and they can sign. And I thought that's a great idea, and it has on those trading cards all the information. Noah Lyles, 200-metre, 100-metre runner, Olympic champion in 2024, two-time Olympic bronze medalist in the 200 metres. Why did it take, and no disrespect to Noah Lyles, why did it take an athlete to come up with this? Why didn't we get a governing body doing this before?
0: Well,
1: answer me.
0: That's a question for World Athletics.
1: Yes.
0: And, I think this is something that they need to really be looking at. I mean, I remember years ago I was traveling to the US.
1: Mm-hmm.
0: And when I say years ago, it was a number of years ago. But even still, I came across Michael Johnson figurines and Carl Lewis figurines.
1: Yep.
0: And I bought them.
1: Well done.
0: Being an avid fan, I bought a couple. Still in the box, whatever. I've got them somewhere stashed away. Okay, but it was just really cool to see something like that for track and field. Why can't we have it? Why can't it be done? I mean, the thing is, I think for a long time, and now with the internet as it is, and the whole world of communication,
1: yes,
0: the world is a much smaller place as far as being able to get things around. We never used to get that much track and field around the on television or on streaming. There was nothing like that available. So I remember I used to wait for track and field news to come out in the US, and then about 3 or 4 weeks later, it would hit our shores, and I'd pick up a magazine to find out what's happening in the rest of the world.
1: Yeah.
0: But those days are gone. We're not waiting for that. We've got instant access to it, and I think this type of thing, which will be possibly a huge success. I mean, it's happened with baseball. It's happened with basketball. All the sports are doing it. I think we should be able to do something like that, which would be fantastic.
1: So it's $21 US. It's Onyx authenticated, where you can find them. We'll just look up Noel Lyles track and field training card, trading cards, and it's the second one down. But then also in the podcast, he was talking about how the next phase of the trading cards is going to be like a Legends series. So you open the pack, you see a Usain Bolt, Maurice Green, Michael Johnson, all these other track and field legends. And just to get these young kids excited about track and field and to also learn the history on the sport.
0: Yeah.
1: Now, I've been delved into the history of WA Athletics for the next podcast that I'm doing. It's a fascinating history, but no one knows about it except you. So you're the only one I've been able to speak to about this, but it's fascinating. And the fact that we have such a rich history, not just in WA, but Australia and around the world, and no one knows about it. So, Sergei Bubka, if you went out to the young pole vaulters of the day and said, "Who's Sergei Bubka?" I don't know. Well, you feel me?
0: Oh, look, I feel you totally. I think what you say is actually spot on. And the thing is, some people don't even know names such as Melinda Gaines Taylor.
1: Yeah, I've had people who didn't know who Kathy Freeman was.
0: Well, there you go. I mean,
1: they do now. Trust me.
0: Let's talk about the other greats that have gone over the time. Herb Elliott, Shirley Strickland.
1: Betty Cuthbert. The only person in history to win Olympic gold in a 1, 2, and 4.
0: Exactly. So, all these things that we just don't talk about, and it's been part of our rich history. The era of the Golden Girls, where they dominated track and field, similar to the Jamaicans did in sprinting not so long ago. Just things like that. We've got a great history. If you ask people who was the first person to win a medal at the Olympic Games, how many people do you think would know?
1: Not many.
0: There you go. So that's one first Australian to win.
1: Edwin Flack.
0: Yeah. So, this is one of the things we need to do is start to get the world of athletics out to our current generation and the depth. This is the thing, the legends that we talk about.
1: Yes.
0: How are they ever recognised?
1: They're not. They're just in our state records. It's just initial of the first name and then the last name.
0: Yeah, it's not even a complete name.
1: No, correct.
0: I think we can do things better. We need to look at how we can do things better.
1: Like our 100-metre state record was set in 1996 racing against the reigning Olympic champion here in Perth.
0: Yes.
1: Rod Mapstone. It's a great story.
0: Yes.
1: When Olympic Christie came out here and Rod Mapstone raced him in the heat and then broke our state record.
0: Exactly. So, the time that he ran.
1: 10:17.
0: Yeah. Was the same time that Matt Sherrington ran a few years after that.
1: Yeah.
0: Coming to Perth and running, and Rod was one of his best times that he had ever run in Perth.
1: Mm-hmm.
0: We've had, incredible athletes come to this country, and we've seen and we've talked about some of the things that have happened, and the one ever indoor meet we ever had in Brisbane. The stories behind it, some fascinating stories. The stories about the athlete who. Posted himself back to Australia.
1: Yes, Reggie Spears,
0: in a box of all these. When we would be told that story, we were laughing our heads off.
1: Yep.
0: And lo and behold, a couple of weeks later, you hear it on a podcast.
1: No, you're getting time on the front run. I heard Dave Culbert was doing because I saw your comment on it the other day and I ripped you to shreds behind your back. Dave Culbert, he told a fascinating story when in a car with Jason Richardson, Tamsin, Lewis Manoon, Bruce McAvaney, and then that's how I found it. I did send it to you, but you didn't see it, and then I told you after. Then, sure enough, you saw and thought, this is funny, and I just heard Ethan speak about it the other day.
0: No, my first one was when Mike told me about it. Mike O'Mara told us.
1: Yeah, because I told him.
0: I
1: told him, and I was telling him at the dinner, and then he was... So we had dinner, everybody, and then I was asking Mike, who's a dear friend of ours, if he knew this story. Turns out he knew more about it than me, so I was telling Mike what I knew, then he was telling me what he knew about it.
0: Mm. So, but Mike had a lot more details on
1: yeah, because Reggie Spears wrote a book about it.
0: Yeah, so yeah, I thought that was a fantastic story.
1: It is
0: story.
1: A fantastic story.
0: And yeah, only an Australian would do something like that.
1: No, correct. So anyway, we've got sidetracked completely.
0: Yes, absolutely.
1: But the history of track and field is important, needs to get out there, and the more that it can be done, the better. So good on you, Noah Lyles. Good on you for being able to get these trading cards up, because I know it's just in some cultures of the earth, and some people in the United States, even here in Australia, they just live for Pokemon cards. I've got friends at work who buy, sell, trade Pokemon cards, and they're able to make a small fortune out of it.
0: Well, I know people who have retired and
1: yes.
0: are card collectors. And so I think it's just, yeah, it's amazing. I remember when I was going through the time of following basketball, and the basketball cards were coming out. I used to have quite a...
1: Yeah, basketball's huge.
0: Yeah, I had quite a bit of a collection of cards there. Yeah.
1: I think Carl Sandlands on his show the other day gave away a $15,000 card. Anyway, we're getting sidetracked. What we're going to do, we're going to take a break on track and field tonight, and then on the other side, we will hit you with some of the results that we've seen across the week.
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1: Good to have you back on the show. Hope you enjoy the last segment we did. Russell and I are chatting about all the problems of the world and track and field. If you are listening to us live on 91.3 Sport FM, just go back and have a listen to it. Russell, we're recording on a Tuesday, the 1st of September. Thank you for that pinch and the punch, by the way, when you walked in. Now, because we've got school carnivals coming up, the ACCs, they start shortly. We've got the PSA and the ICSAs, plus all the other inter-school athletics carnivals, and it will be here around the nation as well that they're having it. but an interesting time for an athletics coach like you, Russell, because you can just sit in the grandstand all day, try find the next great Australian talent. What are you looking for when you're in the grandstand, Russell, trying to suss out talent? Because I know you're not there just for the enjoyment. You're there looking to see if there's any unearthed talent. What exactly do you, Russell Mathander, look for? Does Russell Mathander look for?
0: What do I look for? I don't know. It's just you watch the races, and for me, I look at the person who's probably got the most potential. So I look for usually like for in that age group of like say 7, 8, 9 year 9s.
1: Mm-hmm.
0: You'd look at them and I'd go, okay. First of all, I'm not going to look at the guy who's winning.
1: No.
0: Because you know. You got 90% chance that he is either a incredibly developed young man or woman, or they are already in the sport, being coached, etc. So, I'm usually looking down the line as to athletes who are maybe fifth, sixth, somewhere around there. Look at their development as to see how. Tall or, you know, how well they are developed muscular-wise. Maybe have a look and see the parents, you know, as to what their parents' heights are, you know, gives you a fair indication what height they could possibly be.
1: Yeah.
0: You know, that type of thing. And so you look at those type of aspects of it. And then if a kid has an interest in the sport, really?
1: Yes, that is true.
0: If they've got an interest in the sport, then that makes it sort of a little bit easier as far as coachability is concerned. That's what it comes down to, is whether they are coachable. Will the kid want to do what it takes to, be a possible athlete?
1: Mm.
0: As you know, some of the athletes I've got, for example, Kate, when she came first game to me, she was very small, petite, little young thing. Now she's just about taller than me.
1: Yes.
0: So, you know, there was some potential there. So that's why, you know, I looked at that. I could see there was some potential in her.
1: Mm-hmm.
0: Because of the fact that she was not as matured as all the other people that she was running around with. At that point, she wasn't necessarily winning anything. She was about fourth or fifth in the big scheme of things, and then slowly as she's developed and has done well enough to get herself to a national medals.
1: No, she's done very well. Well.
0: That's what you look at. You just look at what there's the potential there. Do they love the sport?
1: Yeah.
0: You know, it's very rare that you want to take someone on board who's necessarily winning at a young age. It's more a case of seeing what you believe the potential could be. And I suppose from one point of view that I look at, the more chances that I'm going to see, the more chances of me talking to you is if you're coming up through the field and your technique is terrible. So if you're moving fast with bad technique, then I'm going to probably go, oh, I think I could do something with you.
1: Well, there you go. So we got, it's about 3-week period that the inter-school carnivals stretch out from. I'm not sure how much it is for the other cities. Any other states, excuse me. But, yeah, I know for the next 3 weeks, Russell, you'll just be parked there, ready to go. Starts tomorrow.
0: Yeah, well, quite a few of them I'm actually helping out with. I'll be...
1: You're helping out with schools?
0: Yeah, I'm a chief finish judge.
1: Oh, sorry, that's right. Yes, no, I remember. Yep, I did get that email.
0: Yeah.
1: So I'll be seeing you there, yes. And I'll have the microphone.
0: Yes, you can chat away to me.
1: Yep, I can pot you, which I've done in the past.
0: Yes.
1: I've actually had to use the microphone in the past to wake you up.
0: Who said I was asleep?
1: The people in charge who needed you awake. Not while you were officiating, but just... Anyway, said too much. Right, let's get started with some of the results that we saw. We saw the Grand Prix in Bressa. Russell, let's go to the women's 800 metres first off. Sarah Billings, who's had an outstanding year, by the way. In the 800 metres, she ran 159.79. She came seventh, so she was a bit back behind the pace, but still another 2-minute sub clocking for her. That's her, I think, sixth this year, a sub 2 minutes. But I've noticed, Russell, with the 800 metres, and I heard Peter Fortune speak about it the other day, your good friend,
0: mm-hmm.
1: with the 800 metres now on the women's side of things, running under 2 minutes isn't necessarily what it once was, and the new big barrier to break is sub 158.
0: Yeah.
1: Do you agree?
0: Absolutely. And look, you would not have seen a race too many times where seven women have all gone under 2 minutes.
1: Mm.
0: Okay? You would not see many races that had that type of result. So, like I said, the sport of athletics is developing at a rapid rate. The times are coming down more and more. So the competition is getting tougher, and so it is even more exciting. People are saying it's the shoes. Some people are saying it's the tracks. Others are saying, well, you know, we're just getting better ways of coaching and knowledge and all that type of thing. It's a combination of everything, okay? Let's be honest. Across the board, the sport has improved in leaps and bounds. You know, we're seeing times by youngsters that are just phenomenal times. We've seen world records across the board in so many events lately. It's unbelievable.
1: Yeah.
0: You know, so there's a combination of things that are happening. I mean, you look at it and there's very few records. There's a handful. I won't say very few, but there's a handful of records that haven't been broken in the last 20 odd years or so. And those are just, quite phenomenal records as such. You know, Flo Jo's being one, Sotomayor's high jump record being another.
1: Yeah, Mike Powell's
0: long jump record.
1: Stephen Edwards.
0: So, yep.
1: Triple jump.
0: So, you know, this is one of the things that we've looked at. We have to say, well, is it just a matter of time? We hope so. And we can see some new records coming across the board, which would be great to see. A fantastic result there. You know, 4, 5 women at 158?
1: Yep.
0: And then two more at
1: 159.
0: At 159. And the two that were outside of the 2 minutes were just still at 2 minutes point. So
1: correct.
0: It's a fantastic result. Like I said, a few years ago, we would have been happy to see one person under 2 minutes in a race.
1: Men's 100 metres, Russell, into a slight headwind of minus 0.2. Lockie Kennedy was there. Now, he came fifth running a time of 10.21. I wouldn't read too much into the time, Russell. I believe his blocks, I don't think the pad itself was quite in properly and it went flying back or something to that effect, so he had to play catch-up essentially right from the start. So don't read too much into the result, but put that into context when you see that his 10.21 was only just behind Sam Blelkowski, who's a young up-and-coming superstar, Trayvon Bermel, and Courtney Lindsay was there alongside Walaza. So 10.21, he defeated Aaron Brown, albeit learning experience for Lockie, of course, and he would see it that way. But still, to be with such difficulty at the start of the race, to be within a pretty close distance of some of the other big names ahead of him, good on him.
0: Yeah, it was a good result for sure.
1: Keep going.
0: Unfortunately, like you said, there was a slight mishap with blocks, but his reaction time was actually the fastest of the lot at 0.148.
1: Yep.
0: So the days that he gets that start sorted out, watch out.
1: Start is sorted out. Just needs to make sure that the pedals aren't flying off.
0: Yeah.
1: Which I don't think will be a problem, which will reoccur.
0: I think he'll make sure the next one is going to be firmly in lock.
1: Men's 400 metres, Russell. This was great to see from Reece Holder. I think he had been undergoing some injuries throughout this season. So good to see he is back, fully fit, healthy. 44.63. Is what he was able to run to come in third, defeating someone of the likes of Vernon Norwood. Really impressive. And the winning time was 44.52. So this is one of the best results we've seen from Reece Holder. Very impressive, Russell, I thought.
0: Yeah, look, I mean, a fantastic run. Not much in. Very close race across the board when you look at it, because from first to fifth, only 0.27 of a second.
1: Yeah.
0: So, in 400 metres, that's a blanket finish.
1: Correct. It's a season's best for him, and it's his equal fifth fastest time that he's ever run, Reece. So very impressive. Men's 800 metres, we had Luke Boyes. He ran 145.87. It's been really good to see Luke, who's the Commonwealth Games silver medalist, out there and going up against some of the best in the world and putting on some decently competitive time. So good on him. The men's 1500 metres, Adam Spencer and Jude Thomas finished first and second. Adam won it in 3:32.32, and then Jude Thomas came second in 3:33 flat. Also, forgot to mention Jack Anstey, who came in ninth, running 3:34.71. So between second and ninth was 1.74 seconds and about 7 or 8 places in between them. So well done to Adam, well done to Jude, and well done to Jack. And they're not our main 1,500-metre runners. Of course, Adam's a national bronze medalist, but we all think of Cam, we all think of Ollie Hall. Adam Spencer, he is also a part of that elite group. But to have the crop that is just below those elite athletes, Russell, putting together some great times, it makes for a really interesting national 1,500-metre final when we get to April in 2027.
0: Look, I think the fact that you mentioned that there's only 1.9 seconds between second and 10th.
1: 1.7? Yeah.
0: And there's 8 people in there. That's a phenomenal result.
1: It is.
0: Especially for an 800. This goes to show
1: 1500.
0: You. 1500. So it goes to show you what fantastic racing there was at that meet. Mm. And that's why it was probably one of the better meets for a while. And the excitement was amazing.
1: We're going to take a break. We're going to speak about the Zurich Diamond League in just a moment. After the break, we'll be speaking about the international results we saw as well as the domestic results end with the World Ultimate Athletics Championships fast approaching. Today's the last day you can get qualifying points for the world ranking points for the World Ultimate Athletics Championship. So I don't expect the table to change much from when we give it to you at the end. That is all coming up right after the break.
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1: Great to have you back on the show on Track and Field Tonight. Russell's losing his mind while reminiscing on the Zurich Diamond League results. You've got your fingers up, flying everywhere. You've got the double thumbs up. What's going on over there?
0: Oh, look, I just think the Zurich meet was fantastic. Like I said to you, the results across the board, one event after the other, there was just, national records, world leads, meet records, world records. It had everything.
1: It did have everything. It's become, if not already, probably one of the premier Diamond League, so to speak. Prefontaine clearly the number one. But I think Zurich in recent years, I don't think Zurich is too far behind. Your phone's going off as well. One of them at least is going off as well. Let's go to the international results, Russell, while you try to work out who's calling you. We saw the women's 100 metres. They ran into a minus 0.7 headwind. But Julian Alfred, the Olympic champion, she ran a national record of 10.70. And 10.70 as well for Melissa Jefferson-Wooden. It got down to a very slim margin between them, but it was determined Julian Alfred won just ahead of Melissa Jefferson-Wooden, the reigning world champion, 10.70 for her. Shakari Richardson third, 10.97. But to have second place running 10.70 behind the reigning Olympic champion in Julian Alfred, who also ran 10.70 to win, what an exciting 100 metres, Russell.
0: Well, I said to you, this event had everything. It was strong race. Shakari Richardson, 10.97 to get third, and just be holding out Tina Clayton with 10.98. So, although you could say third and fourth were a little bit further behind, there was not much in it at all. Mm. So a fantastic result in that women's 100 metres and into a slight headwind as well.
1: The women's 800 metres, this has been a really exciting event, mainly because we know coming into this season, we were going to see Femke Broers Bol making the transition up from the 400 hurdles to the 800 metres, and we were looking to see how she would go. Georgia Hunter-Bell, we always know she's a star, but Audrey Wero from Switzerland, she has just been in scintillating form over the last few months. Won 53.70 for a new Diamond League record, a meet record, a world lead, and a national record, a personal best for her. She continues on her path to close in on the world record, but if you were putting money on whether it would be in this current crop, Audrey taking the world record out, I'm not too sure, Russell, because Femke Broers Bol is certainly making all the right moves, and when she improves on one or two little things, who knows what is capable for her. And also Georgia Hunter-Bell, a bit behind the rest of them, but still she's a part of the conversation. But we've got two athletes, Russell, who are a live chance at breaking the women's 800 metre world record.
0: Look, I think there is a very good possibility that could happen. This race was a fantastic race, and you look at, like we mentioned before, the results. There were nine of the athletes are all under the 2 minute mark. 153.70 and 154.71. Both athletes had to run national records to finish in the top two.
1: Yeah.
0: And then third place with Georgia Hunter-Bell, she had to run a season's best to get through. So it's just absolutely amazing results all the way through.
1: And I forgot to mention Kelly Hodgkinson as a part of the group who could break the world record. But for Audrey Wero, she is the third fastest all time. The world record, 153.28, and she, Audrey, has just run 153.70 in the women's 800 metres. So she's, about half a second behind, if that's.
0: Mm-hmm.
1: So who knows, it could even happen at the World Ultimate Athletics Championships. Moving on to the women's 100 metre hurdles, this was the first record we saw of the day, or the second. Anyway, we definitely saw two. I can't quite remember the order. But Masai Russell, there was no wind that she was running into or away from. 12.09, a world record, Diamond League record, and a meet record. It broke the old world record by 0.03 of a second, held by Toby Amazon from the 2022 World Athletics Championships. And Masai Russell, she hasn't been knocking on the door, Russell. She's been banging at the door saying, I am ready. I am ready to go. She's dropped a couple of 12.1s in the past before.
0: Mm-hmm.
1: And when you look at how she's fared in the results so far this season, Russell, she's gone 12.20, she's gone 12.14, she's gone 12.2 about two or three times. So we knew that she was ready. We saw in July, May, I should say, when she ran 12.14, we thought, right, something's on here. And she just bided her time and then struck at the right moment, 12.09, for her to become the new world record holder. What an accomplishment.
0: Look, that's the thing. It was just a fantastic run. I mean, now 12.09 is just. This was a time that people thought was probably impossible years ago. To run in the 100 meters and such. So they're just running incredibly fast times. Toby Amazon, the former world record holder, she was second. She got 12.23, season's best for her. 12.34 for Visser from the Netherlands, again a season's best there. And the Jamaican Danielle Williams, 12.56. Nugent Child 69, and then the Polish girl, if I get this one right, Skrzowska, if that's how you pronounce it, I would say, with 1270.
1: Mm.
0: So, absolutely, you know, blistering times.
1: It is. It is. The men's 800 metres, Emmanuel Wanyonyi got a world lead, 1:41.71. It's not even his personal best, by the way, but 1:41.71 for him in the world lead is great. We had another athlete in Sej Jatti who ran 1:41.83. So two athletes going sub 1:42. I heard Otto Bolden speak about the 800 metres, and he doesn't think that the men are capable of breaking the world record held by David Rudisha, but they're definitely going to give it a good shake. But when you look at the all-time rankings list, Russell, for the men's 800 metres, we've got a lot of these athletes who are here. So Emmanuel Wanyonyi, 1:41.11. His personal best sees him third on the all-time list. Marco Arop, he's fourth. Sejati, the one I mentioned who came second, he's fifth on the all-time list. We've got Tuel from France, he's sixth. So we've got all these athletes, not to mention Hoppel, who's seventh on the list. We've got all these athletes who are running in this group at the moment, Russell. Similar in a way to the men's to the women's 800 metres. Do you think this group is capable of breaking the 800 world record?
0: No.
1: Oh.
0: No. This is something I was thinking about the other day.
1: Yes.
0: And in fact, we were talking about the previous race where the boys ran 1:44. You know, the world record stands at
1: 1:40.91.
0: Right. So it sounds that it's not that hard to do, but it is something very, very special.
1: So 0.2 is what separates Wanyonyi's personal best from the world record.
0: Yeah. 0.2, it doesn't sound like much, but David Rudisha, he actually took this to a whole new level, and I would say give another year or two, maybe, it could be on the cards.
1: Yeah.
0: But I doubt if we see it this season.
1: And I made a mistake. I think I said Wanyonyi's second, third on the all-time list. He's actually equal second.
0: Right.
1: My apologies. Equal second. 1:41.11 was the old world record before David Rudisha took it.
0: How old is he?
1: Wanyonyi.
0: Yeah.
1: Let me have a look. Born in 2004.
0: Yeah.
1: So he's only 22.
0: That's what I'm saying. I think he needs another year or two, and he could be a definite chance of breaking it. One of the things with the 800s, I think, is that you tend to get better with age and, you know, more racing under your belt. David Rudisha was, I think, a couple of generations ahead of himself. You know, he ran a lot of those races by himself.
1: Yes.
0: He didn't have anywhere near probably some people pushing him as they have nowadays. And but I think, I don't think it'll happen this year. If they prove me wrong, that's fantastic. That we get a world record. But I think another year or two, and I think this young man could possibly break the world record for sure. I think he could take it into a whole new era and put us under that 1:40 mark.
1: Well, you spoke about David Rudisha being a few generations ahead. I thought the same with Carsten Warholm. When he in Tokyo ran 45.94, I thought that is just unreal that anyone is able to go sub 46 in the 400-metre hurdles. I thought it's something that we're never going to be seen broken, but Alisson dos Santos proved me wrong. 45.80 is what Alisson ran in the 400-metre hurdles, defeating Carsten Warholm, taking his world record. Now it stands at 45.80. Rye Benjamin, he's the third fastest with 46.17. And by the way, only five people in world history has been able to go sub 47 in the 400-metre hurdles. Now we've got two who have gone sub 46. The 400-metre hurdles on the men's side.
0: How many have gone sub 47?
1: As I just said, five.
0: Five? Who are they?
1: So Alisson dos Santos, Carsten Warholm, Rye Benjamin, Kevin Young, and Abdurrahim Samba.
0: Right. I think the oldest or the longest...
1: Kevin Young.
0: Kevin Young.
1: Yep.
0: And
1: he set that in 1992.
0: Yeah, at the Olympic Games.
1: In Barcelona.
0: Yep. Now, he did something quite unusual, something that Santos did on the... And that's he took 12 strides.
1: Yes.
0: And so it is so much for if you think about it, Edwin Moses had a fantastic career in the Flaming Hurdles, dominated for years and years and years. I think something like 108 wins on the trot before he lost a 400-meter event.
1: Yeah.
0: An incredible record. He used to 13 stride, and back then it was thought to be, a fantastic achievement to do 13 strides. And sure enough, you have someone now who's gone 12 strides that Kevin Young did to break his world record. And then now Santos is taking it to a whole new level as well. But, yeah, it just goes to show you that how it's improved over the years. But it has rapidly improved in the last 5 years or so.
1: Across the men's and the women's as well.
0: Yes, absolutely.
1: Speaking of rapid improvements, the men's pole vault, has there ever been a time where 6 metres 20 came second?
0: Yes. It was at the Zurich Diamond League.
1: Yes. So, Corrales from Greece jumped 6 metres 20 and he came second. Mono Duplantis jumped 6 metres 25. This was just incredible. So when it came to 6 metres, Mondo actually decided to pass it. He had cleared 5.90 and said, I'm going to pass and go to 6.10. Corrales, he jumped 5.55, 5.80, 5.90, 6 metres on all on temp 1. So we knew that they were just flying in great form. Then it came to 6 metres 10. Duplantis cleared that. So too did Corrales. And then it got to 6.15. Corrales passed. And Duplantis said, no, I'll attempt 6 metres 15. It got to 6 metres 20, Russell. Corrales passed attempt number one. Attempt number one. Then Mondo Duplantis got to 6.25 and said, I better just come in just in case. Cleared it on his first attempt. They both then attempted the world record of 6 metres 32 and they both couldn't get over it.
0: Mm-hmm.
1: So now Mondo, we thought he was in a league of his own. Well, he's actually got somebody jumping with him at the world record. Just think about that. Somebody is jumping with Mondo Duplantis while he's trying to break world records. We never thought we would see that happen.
0: Yeah, well, look, I mean, it's absolutely amazing to think about. If you jump 6.20, you would think you're walking away with the win. any meeting around the world that you would jump 6.20 and you'd be like, yep, you know, I'm taking first. To walk away with second place.
1: Yep.
0: Very, very heartbreaking for sure. But look, it was
1: a personal best for Corrales as well, by the way.
0: It's personal best, yeah. But you have to be saying that, you know, this really now pushes the envelope for Duplantis where there is actually someone who is coming up and putting pressure on him, and that aura of invincibility is starting to look a little bit shaky.
1: Corrales, by the way, that 6 metres 20 is the equal 15th best jump in history. And the person who's jumped 15 times better is Mondo Duplantis. So we're starting to see just this great rivalry form in the men's pole vault. We'll quickly go through some of the Australians, Russell. In the women's 200 metres, Tori Lewis, 22.66, excuse me, running into a minus 0.6. We said she was capable of it, and she did it, so well done to Tori. The women's 800 metres, Jessica Hull, she ran 158.24. Sarah Billings, 159.67. In the women's 1500 metres, Lyndon Hall, 404.32. High jump, we were successful there, Russell. Nicola Olischlagers back on the winner's list.
0: Mm-hmm.
1: She was able to win jumping 2 metres 02. She attempted 205 as well, Russell. Had two attempts on it but just couldn't get over it. Didn't attempt it for a third time. Eleanor Patterson, by the way, she came third in that competition, jumping 1 metre 96. The men's 3,000 metres, Cam Myers, 727.97 for third. And Kai Robinson, 729.13, a personal best for Kai in the men's 3,000 metres. Now, Russell, what?
0: The men's long jump. You missed that one out. And I wanted to talk to you about this one.
1: Okay, sorry, continue.
0: Okay, so we were talking about the ultimate championships, how the format's going to be a little bit different.
1: Yes.
0: This is an example of where this could be very, very interesting.
1: So the format, by the way, for those who missed it, for the horizontal jumps, for the long jump, what they're going to do is there's only going to be 8 athletes competing, And what will happen is after round, I think it was after round two, they're going to cut it down to the top six. Then after round three, it's the top four. And then they're only going to have four jumps, by the way. And then for the fourth and final jump, only four athletes will be competing in it.
0: Okay.
1: So that's your cue to speak now, Russell.
0: Yes, look, and this is where it becomes interesting.

0: jump in rounds one and two, then it gets down to six in round three, then four in round four.
1: Yeah. So he would have still been, I think, up there in the pack, so to speak, had he got through. But it could be a very interesting situation where one of the favourites could be out very, very early because of this.
0: Exactly
1: and,
0: right.
1: And then you had the situation where, again, where the fourth place jumper at 8.32 fouled on this first one, 8.12 on the second. He could have been quite easily eliminated under that new ruling. So it's going to be very interesting come the ultimate championships. These athletes are going to feel the pressure from the get-go.
0: Yeah, they will. And just recapping it for those, I've got the official rule, and it's for all the field events. So not just the jumps, but all the field events.
1: Mm-hmm.
0: All eight athletes will jump or compete in rounds one and two. Then it'll be cut down to the top six for round three. Then the top four will compete in the fourth and final round. Now, an update with how we're looking in the World Ultimate Athletics Championship rankings. I don't think anything is going to change from now till the next time we speak, but I could be wrong. Tori Lewis has surged back into the women's 200 metres. They take 17. They're adding an extra home favourite in, so it gets added to the extra grand total. They take 17. Tori's ranked 11, so she's gone up seven places. Sarah Billing, she's moved up one in the women's 800 metres. They take 16, and she's ranked 12th. The women's 1,500 metres, Jessica Hull, she's ranked 1, and they take 12. Abby Caldwell, she's 9th in the women's 1,500 metres. For the 5,000 metres, Rose Davies, she's moved up one place. She's now 6, and they take 12. Jessica Hull, she's dropped down one place. They take 12, and she's ranked 10th. For the women's high jump, if Nicola wants to go, she can because she's the world champion. Eleanor Patterson in the women's high jump, she's moved up two places. She's now 4th, and they take 8. Nina Kennedy, same as Eleanor, given she's the Olympic champion. If she wants to, she can go. Mackenzie Little in the women's javelin, she's still 8th. Lockie Kennedy, she's still 6th, and they take 8. Lockie Kennedy in the men's 100 metres, they take 16, and he's 13th. Now, Peter Bowe in the men's 800 metres, last time we spoke, he was comfortably in. When I had a look today, I could not find his name anywhere on the road to the Ultimate World Athletics Championship. So that either means that there's been a glitch or Peter has withdrawn, which hopefully isn't the case. Hopefully he hasn't got an injury. So do I dig in and find out what's going on with Peter. Cam Myers, he's ranked 5th and they take 13. Ty Robinson, because they're adding an extra slot like they're doing with the women's 200 metres. Ty Robinson for the men's 5,000 metres, he's 12th, they take 5. And Curtis Marshall, they take 8, and he's ranked 3rd. So it looks like, Russell, we're going to have 3, 4, 5, 6, 7, 8, 9, 10, 11, 12, 13, 14 potential athletes going to the World Ultimate Athletics Championships.
1: Fantastic result. Absolutely great. And well done on that group of athletes. Something we didn't talk about.
0: Yes.
1: News that hit during the week. Sprinter Caleb Law moving to hurdles.
0: Going to the 110-metre hurdles.
1: Yes.
0: Wise move, I think, Russell.
1: Yeah, he was a very good hurdler when he was younger.
0: Correct.
1: And had a few issues with the strides in between when as he was growing, but now seems to have got all over those little aspects and we'll be looking at going over the hurdles.
0: He's a very good athlete, Russell, and I reckon he'll be able to make the transition back to the hurdles very well. Andrew Eelson, very good coach, Russell. Very good coach. We've seen that with Lockie Kennedy and all the other stars he's got. And also, the depth in the men's 110-metre hurdles, not great. We've got Taylor Willis, who's been to the Olympics. We know his quality. Then we've got Mitchell Lightfoot. Behind those two isn't a lot. And in between Taleb and Mitchell, there can be quite a big gap. So I think there's a depth that's lacking in the 110-metre hurdles, and I reckon Caleb could fill it. Right, we've run out of time, Russell. Thank you for bringing that to our attention again. I forgot about that. Thank you, Russell. We are done for another week. I look forward to chatting to you next time and hope you all have a great rest of your day. Back with Track and Field tonight, same time, same place next week.
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3: Seen the Lux Sausage with us, WA Football Hall of Fame and Claremont Team of the Century. What did that honour mean to you?
4: 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I was just...

0: A young kid had started watching Clem when I was 4 years of age, to reflect again up in the 20th century, sort of difficult to put into a clear picture or clear word. Yeah, obviously, Chuff, a lot of really good players missed out. I was fortunate the selectors chose to put me in, but really good afternoon and Chuff to be part of it.
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3: Hello, everyone, and welcome back to the Perth Footy Radio Show here. It's September, baby. It is September. Do you remember the first night of September, because that's what today is? I was going to go with the 21st night, but that wouldn't make any sense, and you might be wondering, why is it just solely rambling on today? Well, to be fair to Seb, he's under the pump. Big week in the PFL coming up, obviously. A-grade finals still continuing. We got prelims in the Bs and the Cs. We got some other grand finals. And we also got the awards night next Monday. So it's a huge week for Seb. So he's gone. Can you go on the lonesome? And can you just hold down the fort for me, maybe for a couple of weeks? And, we'll hit it back hard again next week. Because, it's been a big weekend of PFL footy. Obviously, the integrated grand finals. A massive congrats to Kingsway in the A grade and to High Wycombe in the B grade. Huge winning and great winners. Right now, it's the A grade sort of show, the Perth Footy Radio Show. And yeah, as you can tell, it's me, Ollie Pike, here on my lonesome. And it's been a big weekend of footy. I was out on the A-grade women's, checking out the Wembley North Freo game, the Chick Pies big winners there, and then also watched the TAs versus UWA clash, which Trinity Aquinas got up in that one. It's been a really interesting fixture to watch that one. You know, we've talked about it a few times, whether you listen to the commentary and also on the pod here as well, but we have seen that UWA were held goalless for the first two times they played Trinity Aquinas in the year, and then in round 18, UWA kept Trinity Aquinas goalless, and then the first week of finals, Trinity Aquinas held UWA goalless again. So if you lose in that clash, you don't score goals. It's a very interesting sort of mashup, but that takes Trinity Aquinas into a game against the Curtin Uni Wesley Tigers, the only team to have beaten them twice this year, heading into this week, and then also Wembley will be playing UWA. And UWA Wembley have gone 1-1. And then I was also there out at UWA Sports Park watching the big clash, the last-minute drama between UWA and Kingsway. Kingsway 4-point winners there after UWA were ahead for pretty much all of the day until the last minute, until the 11th hour, if you like. So, yeah, it was a big weekend of Perth footy. And, yeah, finals is really heading up. You can feel the tension and you can feel the September grass in the air, if you like. It's getting very exciting. A lot of the teams really firming. We got a week off for, look, I think, let's be real. If you listen to the radio show, I think you know that I'm a Wembley man. We don't like to pick allegiances here on the Perth Footy radio show or podcast, but considering I actually play for the club and I was playing for them until, You might not have heard this before, but I've actually done my shoulder for round one this year. Yeah, haven't gone on about that much. But, so the twos and the ones at Wembley got in. So they'll be playing at Steel Blue and back to B grade for the Mighty Magpies. But anyway, we digress. So Wanneroo will be playing Hamersley Kareen in both the prelims this week, looking to get into a grand final. But we have a big show. That is for sure. We're going to have Kingsway star Tyler Senge after his 4 goals, which helped him get his Kingsway side over uni, over the line, after pretty much trailing it for, as I said, the entire game. A missed shot on the siren for Henry Alfork. Just not quite getting over uni in, you know, a game they were arguably favourites in. Unfortunately for the librarians, as Bruno would refer to them as. And then we've also got Trinity Aquinas women's vice-captain Brittany Cripps after their great win over UWA in their first final. And then, of course, we'll have the Saturday summary, which I think Seb will join me over the phone, and we'll have a chat about all things PFL and what happened over the weekend. Obviously, Curtin and CBC played as well. CBC 8-point winners there, which me and Seb both didn't anticipate. But before we go over our tips, we'll thank our sponsors, which are Sport FM, Budget Car and Truck Rental. Very proud to now have on board HIF for the HIF final series. So you'll hear it on the commentary. You'll hear us refer to it. The final series is the 2026 HIF final series for the A grade. So very exciting times there. The West Coast Eagles, Electrical Group Training, Belgravia Apparel, Burley, Sullivan Logistics, WA Football, SKG Radiology, Life Without Barriers, Victor Sports, Business News, SENWA, For My Sisters, Colt United Breweries, Jack's Tyres and Auto, and also Containers for Change, hopping on board as well. So huge thanks to them for hopping on board. And yeah, we're really thankful here at the Perth Footy Radio Show to have such great sponsors and great support. And yeah, thank you everyone for listening as you usually do. But we'll hop into how me and Seb went over the tips. I should say Seb and I, excuse me. I'm a broadcaster. I should have my grammar correct if you don't mind. So before the weekend, Seb was sitting on 127 out of 80, while I was sitting at 129 out of 80. So a 2-point lead there for myself. And obviously, because there was a few less games in the PFL over the weekend, we did a little bit different. So we would do our tips and then we would do a big call for each of the games. So we'll get into what they were. So we'll start off with the girls. And I said in the women's, I said Wembley in North Freo. Seb also said Wembley. My big call was Wembley were going to win by 8 goals. They ended up winning by 27. So not quite, but they were pretty comfortable. And then Seb tagged Georgia Shell, for 35. She just had the 11, but she still played very, very well. Chick Pies were pretty comprehensive winners there. It was pretty comfortable for a lot of the day. Really good first quarter, set them up very nicely. So we can both get the tip right on that one, but I can fair to say that the big call probably didn't quite hit as we would have liked. So then we get into the Trinity Aquinas versus UWA game. We both said Trinity Aquinas, which evidently is gone quite well. 28-4, Trinity Aquinas kicking 3 goals, 10. So it could have been a bit bigger if they had their kicking boots on. But looking at the goal scorers, which were sort of the theme for our big calls, Seb said Mia Schleicher to kick 4 goals. She didn't have one on the day. And I also said Abby Waddell to kick 4 goals. She also didn't have one on the day. So it was Ivy Harding, Amy Trindade and Indiana Squires kicking the goals there for the TA's girls. So not quite getting the big call right on that one, but we both got the tip right. So we're both starting 2 from 2. And then we got into the men's where things became a little bit harder, that's for sure. So Seb, for the Kingsway UWA game, said Kingsway, and he said Braden Furmark goal of the year. Now, he got the tip right, whilst I went UWA, so I got that wrong. So BT didn't quite kick goal of the year, it's fair to say, but Senji did, and that's a little sneak peek about how we're going to talk to him after this break, but an amazing sort of collect, sell the candy, run into the open goal sort of movement throughout the pack. It was very, very impressive. Me and Nick Neary watching along. So, yeah, it was not quite the BT goal of the year. He kicked a very, very hard goal. I'll give him that in the third quarter into the breeze when the game was on the line to keep Kingsway in touching distance. So, yeah, that was a really good goal. Wouldn't say goal of the year, but a very challenging one. So I'll give Seb a 0.25 tick for that one. And he also got the tip right. I said Uni and Charlie Carrington Jones kick 5. So not quite the same for me. And then finally, we were talking about the Curtin and CBC game. CBC 8-point winners there. We both went with Curtin. So yeah, CBC, going against of what we thought was going to happen in this game. And then Seb's big call was George Wessels to have 25 disposals with 8 inside 50s. The West had 16 with 2 inside 50s, so not quite. And I had Jackie Blachinden to have 25 disposals and take 8 marks, 5 of them contested. He had 12 disposals, 3 marks, so not quite. And we both got the tip wrong there. So looking at the scores, Seb goes 3 out of 4, so 130 out of 184, whilst I went 2 out of 4, so just 50% there, shooting 50% from the field. I won 131 out of 184. So I have the lead by 1, and there's not a lot of games left, so I don't know whether I should play conservatively or anything like that, but yeah, it's going to be interesting to see. It's good to know that on our PFL or A-grade teams, though. At time of recording, I've got 50% of the votes saying who had the best team. So we had, you could pick a combination whether it was Seb's women's and Seb's men's, or you could do Seb's women's and my men's. I have 50% of the vote for my men's and women's team being the best. So I'll take that. You know what? I'm happy to give him one. Happy to give up 1 point in the tipping lead if I can take the 50% total for that and get the majority of the votes. But of course, we'll speak more about the games later and in depth with the Saturday summary. But after the break, we're going to be chatting to Kingsway's star, Tyler Senge, after his 4 goals and Kingsway's great win over Uni at UWA Sports Park on the weekend. Catch you after the break.
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3: Back to the Perth Footy Radio Show. On the line now, as I mentioned off the top, we have Kingsway star Tyler Senge after his 4 goals, which helped his team get the win over Uni after trailing for what was almost the entire game on the weekend. Tyler, thank you very much for hopping on the Perth Footy Radio Show, mate.
11: G'day, Ollie. Thanks for having me on.
3: Mate, how was the game on the weekend? Obviously, you were on the back foot, as I just said, for a lot of the day, and then you just got it done late.
11: Yeah, definitely a slog with no shortage of drama at the end of the game as well. But yeah, definitely one of my favourite wins I've ever been a part of. It was gutsy and good to get away with that one.
3: Yeah, for sure. What was the belief like at three-quarter time, I guess? You were down by 17 points at three-quarter time. What did Jacko say? How much of a factor was the breeze? Obviously, it was almost a pretty much 3-4 goal breeze for the whole day.
11: Yeah, the breeze was definitely a big factor. Our second and last quarters were our best 2 quarters. But yeah, the belief, that's something we've been talking about for weeks now coming into finals. We don't just want to take part. We want to take over, as Conor McGregor would say.
3: Yep.
11: So we definitely think that we can go a long way.
3: No, for sure. And I guess when you look at it on the other side of the coin, quarter time 34-0, what was the kind of message after that? Was it still just keep believing? And obviously, mate, the most of having the really strong breeze of what it was?
11: Yeah, we just wanted to make sure that we didn't go insular. We knew if they could pile on that many goals that we could too. And just had to fight it out, try to use that breeze and hit the scoreboard, and we were really accurate too, so full credit to all the forwards, they're hitting the scoreboard and converting.
3: Yeah, it certainly stuck out to me in that last quarter. You were on that sort of, a lot of the boys were on that left high half forward flank, right on the boundary, 40, 45, 50, 50 out. I think you jailed about 3 of them in a row as a team. It was really impressive. Speak a little bit about the active three. Is it something that you train heaps at training, or is it just something that, just kicked well on the day?
11: Yeah, our boys definitely do a lot of extras. At the start of the year, we were struggling a bit with converting, and it was sort of costing us. But like, you rock up to training, and Black Morris, Taj Mavis, all those boys are out there taking their set shots, and it ended up being those boys on the weekend, as well as Jake Dugan, the swing man, who went up the other end from fullback and slotted one from the junction.
3: What was the sort of motive behind that? What was it, something that you guys have spoken about? Has he done it sort of before? Because when I was commentating, I was a bit surprised to see him up there, but then obviously he jailed that first one. I was like, well, fair enough.
11: Yeah, he's done it a couple of times earlier in the year, but he just takes a mark so well. So when you're sending him in there, he's just another aerial threat. He does it off half back. I think he had like 8 marks on the weekend, and yep, most of them are intercepts, so he's got sticky mitts.
3: Yeah, for sure. I mean, I guess with change of position, sort of yourself as well, obviously you probably spend a little bit more time forward on the weekend, but we've obviously seen you roll through the midfield, which you did as well, and you've even lined up on the half back a few times. So what's sort of your best position, and is it something you kind of change depending on opponent, or whether you might be getting some attention or something like that, for example?
11: Yeah, I don't know. I definitely think if there is some attention, we might look at putting me deeper forward. But, yeah, I don't know. At the start of the year, I was just working off half-back, and that's where I played last year. And then it's been good to get some minutes through the midfield. It's good. I like having the versatility, and I'd like to think that I could just go and play anywhere. So, yeah, that's good.
3: No, for sure. And I guess we have to say Seb's not here to apologise as well, but I'll at least apologise on behalf of myself. I think your game, having 19, obviously, through the midfield, and then obviously kicking 4 firms, pretty fair argument for you. But, yeah, we apologise for not including you in the all-A-grade PFL side. The one that stuck out to me the most was that third goal, the sort of collect, step around through traffic, running into the open goal, that, you know, the third of that you kicked in the second quarter. Run us through that one, and how you were feeling on the day.
11: Yeah, it was a bit of right place, right time. I saw LV kicking the ball in, and I saw that Jack Borchett was running about 20 metres under it, so just tried to get behind him, and it sat up nicely for me. But yeah, now it's all good with the team. The talent at the moment, like, that team is genuinely unbelievable, and across all grades in the competition, talent's probably at an all-time high, so I'm happy to chuck the pink on and be runner for the boys or something.
3: No, 100% agree with that, though. I think, yeah, looking around the league, I don't recall a PFL being as strong as it's ever been, and you look at the sides, and there's players from heaps of teams that are stiff, and it was a little bit of the All-Australian case. Chucked a few people on the half-back at wings that maybe aren't usually there, but with your own, with your team, I guess, this Kingsway side this year probably looks a little different to the last few years, I'd say. Tell us about maybe some of the new players that have come in, or some underrated players that maybe fly under the radar for you boys. Who's impressed for you?
11: Yeah, we're definitely in a lot younger outfit this year than we have been in years previously. But all the new boys that have come in are all really Kingsway juniors. So we've grown up at the club watching boys like BT, idolising guys like them forever. So playing with them is really cool. But we've got Lucas Santich, Josh Martin, Taj Mivas, all these young boys coming in, and now we've sort of started to gel and get used to the system, and it's really starting to click in finals. I know Lucas Santich was huge in the last quarter on the weekend. He really stepped up. So, yeah, it's good.
3: No, definitely. It's obviously pretty important to have a strong junior connection to the clubs, respectively. Obviously, not all senior PFL clubs have the chance to connect with their juniors like that. But speaking about BT, obviously such a legend of the competition, been around it for a long time. And to be honest, watching him for the few times that I have this year, I don't think I've ever seen anyone in the PFL work as hard as he does off the ball. The amount of unrewarded leads and, just hard work he does, running up and down, scaling the field, getting his teammates involved. I think people might not realise, obviously, he's a second in the goal kicker, but he is, he'd be up there with goal assist players as well, and just the leading channels that he makes for someone like Blake Morris to pop into. Tell us just about what it's like to play with him.
11: He is genuinely unbelievable. I've said so many times that he's one of, if not the smartest player I've played footy with, which he's going to love this little pump up. But all of us younger boys genuinely have idolised him forever. He coached me from like year five through to year nine. So to play with him now is really quite cool. And yeah, his work ethic is unreal. He even has pinch hits in the ruck.
3: Yeah.
11: On the weekend, he put a couple on the platter. So, yeah, he's such a smart footballer and just goes about his business so well.
3: I'll tell you one thing on the field on the weekend, especially the one, I think it was the third quarter when he got the free kick. It might have been for a holding the ball or an arm chop, and he nailed it into the breeze. You just know when he steps up that he's going to nail it in the big moments.
11: Yeah, in the big moments, you definitely want the ball in his hands. He sets up. And even a couple of weeks ago when we versed Uni there in the last quarter, big moments, he's sitting on people's heads and taking big marks and converting his goals too. So he's definitely crucial for us, and he's one of the greats.
3: That's unreal. How was he as a coach? Obviously, you're playing with him, so it's a bit different. And I guess he could be an on-field coach, but how was he as a coach throughout your juniors? Is he very different to what he's kind of like to play with?
11: Not really, to be honest. Very out there. We actually won a flag in year seven, and there's a photo of us holding the flag, so that's something that we'd love to recreate. But yeah, at the end of every training, it was just the whole squad tried tackle VT and shock, we couldn't.
3: Yeah, fair enough. And well, you're on to a good start to win the, you know, to repeat that off to the, you're getting the win in the first week of the finals. But you got Curtin this week, who have unfortunately got you boys both times you've played them this year. What do you expect? Anything that you guys particularly prepare for, maybe differently, maybe try to aim to take away from their game this week?
11: Yeah, at the start of the year when we played there, I think the smaller ground gave us a bit of a shock, and we struggled to adjust to that. So obviously Kingsway is massive, so hopefully this time we come in a bit better prepared, maybe play more of a territory game. But yeah, they've got a lot of really good players, Wes, Hammersley, so Kate Stewart obviously.
3: Yep.
11: So yeah, it should be a good matchup.
3: Do you have any inclination as to where you might be lining up this week, whether it's halfback or a bit more in the midfield or something like that?
11: I genuinely wouldn't have a clue, to be honest. It's usually somewhere on Tuesday, then we talk about it Thursday, and it's somewhere else. Then Saturday, rock up to the game, and it's, I reckon we'll start here.
3: So, awesome.
11: We'll see.
3: No, that's great, having that versatility. Well, Tyler, thank you very, very much again for hopping on the radio show, mate. We apologise again for not including you in the team. Looking at your stats this year and looking at the game, it was you were pretty impressive on the weekend, so congrats on your game, and best of luck for the rest of the final series, mate. Thank you again for joining us here on the Perth Footy Radio Show.
11: Thank you very much. Thanks for having me on.
3: That was Tyler Senge, star of the Kingsway Footy Club, and who had a huge win on the weekend over UWA. So they're going to be advancing next week into a big game against the Curtin Uni Wesley Tigers. But after the break, we're going to be talking to vice-captain of the Trinity Aquinas Women's.
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3: All right, you are back on the Perth Footy Radio Show, and on the line now, I think Seb will be very flat that he's not able to be part of this. He's obviously doesn't quite hold his bias towards this team a lot. We know it's his favourite. We know it's his favourite team rolling around in the A grade at the moment. But we have Trinity Aquinas Women's vice captain Brittany Cripps after their great win over UWA in their first final. Britt, thank you very much for joining me on the show here today.
16: No worries. Thank you for having me. Apologies. Seb isn't here to probably ask me all the questions. And sorry I'm not in Wembley colours for your sake.
3: Look, it's hard to deny. It was a good weekend for the Pies as well. Chick Pies getting a win, and then obviously the boys getting into the granny, both the twos and the ones. So great win. How was the game on the weekend? Obviously, you're on the back foot for coming off last week, I guess, after having a loss against the same team, but you responded brilliantly.
16: Yeah, a really fun game on the weekend. It was obviously a beautiful day down at Billy. The sun was shining, and we were obviously really disappointed, I think, after the regular, or the last round, I should say, of the home, the regular season, to lose to UWA because we were gutting for that week off. But in hindsight, probably a little bit of a blessing in disguise for us. I think we needed to have that loss and needed to kind of go back and reflect on a few things that we needed to change, and the girls came out on the weekend and responded so well. So proud of them, and it was a really good win and a fun, really fun game of football to play too, so a fun win as well.
3: Nah, for sure. I don't recall ever seeing this in a season ever. It's been one of the more interesting dynamics between you guys and UWA this year. It's been well documented. You've probably heard on the commentary and on the radio show. In the preseason, you've held them goalless, and then you did again in, I think it was round 9 when you first versed them, and then in round 18, they held you goalless, and then on the weekend, you held them goalless. When has that ever happened in the history, almost?
16: Yeah, it's really strange. I think we play quite opposing games of football, which probably doesn't work in the favour of the other team. Like, they really like to drop numbers back and clog up our 450. We're very much like a want to keep the space running team. So I think they just got the better of us last weekend, and probably we just tried to continue to push what we knew rather than, I guess, change a few things and see, I guess, how to overcome them. So, it is really interesting. I actually was talking about it with Dan, obviously, after the game, and he said hopefully one day we have a game where both teams actually get on the scoreboard.
3: Yeah. No, it was, certainly interesting. And I guess it would bring you, I'm presuming it would bring you guys pretty good confidence. Obviously, Jess and Mia's resume this year speak for themselves and the amount of goals that they've kicked. But it was the likes of Indiana Squires and, having some other sort of Amy Trindade as well, having some different goal scorers compared to normal. I'm sure, I know you kicked 3-10, but it'd bring you some great confidence that you know that even when the, maybe the big stars, Abby Waddell as well, aren't quite firing, you can still have the forward line that can hit, damage and hit the scoreboard.
16: Yeah, 100%. I mean, obviously, Jeff, Mia, Abby are all amazing players in their own right and have been extremely serviceable throughout the whole year. But Indy, actually, it was her first goal in league on the weekend.
3: I thought it might have been the case. I saw the big celebration. I was like, that has to either be a first goal or a return from injury or something like that. That's amazing.
16: Yeah, it was amazing. So that was a bit of like a real heartwarming moment. That was so great to see her go back and kick that. She's yeah, she's actually a netballer, so she's come down. She played last year, but we lost her again at the first part of the season to her netball commitments, and she came back halfway through this year, and she's just improving out of sight. Like, there was a lead that she did on the weekend, and she genuinely looked like prime, like Wayne Carey leading out of the leading out of the cage. So it was amazing to see, and yeah, she just is growing. And as you said, we had Trindad, I think Ivy Harding scored a goal on the weekend as well. So it was nice to share the goals around the girls.
3: Yeah, definitely. I mean, I guess when you look at it in total, obviously the goal kicking, there's a bit left probably a little bit out there, to be honest, with 3 goals. 10. But how did you rate, like, I guess, the game in totality? You said you've obviously did a few things different when they dropped the spare in Talitha Valentine in round 18. That was really effective, but you guys found a way around on the weekend.
16: I think we just really decided to man that person up. I actually was the backman that got to go in and spend a little bit of time at the contest, which I loved. I came through the lower grades playing in the midfield before I moved to the back, so when I got the nod that I was allowed to go find a player and give him a little bit of tussle, I was stoked about that. I was so proud of how the girls responded. Just played with a lot of confidence too. I think probably one of the downfalls of the way our season's worked out this year is we haven't had a lot of, I guess, experience coming from behind, and we're aware of that. We know that we haven't had a lot of experience trying to chase the win, if that makes sense. We kind of almost put ourselves in the position to just keep progressing rather than have to chase that. And that's a really exciting thing about our last few rounds and, I guess, coming to finals, is that now we're playing teams that we are going to have to find ourselves in those positions. And I feel like the girls really embraced that challenge on the weekend and responded really well. So, yeah, it was amazing. Really good fun game of football.
3: Well, you've certainly made the most of your move down back. Not sure if you saw during the weekend, but you made a feature in both Seb and I's all A-grade PFL side. So your year's been unbelievable. Speak a little bit on, what it's been like to play down back this year, I guess.
16: Yeah, I love playing down back. I obviously moved there last year more from the kind of playing a bit in the midfield, but also in the back as well. I love it. I truly love just like watching the game. I'm quite a vocal player, I'd say. I'm a bit of like the girls, like hype woman, I'd say.
3: Yeah.
16: So I love just sitting down back and yelling and like getting around all the young girls who are just so amazing and don't realise how amazing they are. Like Maddie Booth, like Nadia, even, like, she's just phenomenal. I don't think she realises how phenomenal she is. Obviously, both the Slashers.
3: Yep.
16: We've just got so many players that are just so amazing. And, yeah, I'm really lucky to, have the position on the field where I get to stand and watch them all go to work and clap my hands and hope the ball doesn't come down my end. But also being really lucky, once again, I think, as I was saying before, like, with the playing the top teams, is the ball is coming down more, which I'm loving, because there's times sometimes where the ball doesn't come down for half a quarter and you're kind of tapping your fingers going, when am I going to get the chance to actually touch it? I'm really loving it. I really love reading the game and working with some of the other backs, like Bella Morton Smith obviously had Tazzy down there on the weekend. We just have a really good tight-knit group, and I love playing down there so much. It's been super fun.
3: No, that's great. And I guess you spoke about the sort of the rest of the group and stuff, and you've got your leaders in yourself and obviously Nadia and the Schleicher girls and things like that. What is the belief like in the group? You've obviously done the double promotion and you've made the finals in your first year in A grade. How do you kind of harness that, but also manage it at times as well? Because there are obviously some good sides in the A grade and still a long way to go in the season.
16: Yeah, definitely. I think I mean, we're obviously all super excited, and we set that goal early of making a grand final and winning a grand final, whether that is a big goal to have. I don't think any team plays the game of football or any sport for that matter to not have that goal to win a grand final.
3: 100%.
16: So, yeah, definitely had that goal from the beginning. I think we've definitely had to have some moments of reflection because we're so used to winning. I think sometimes we're quite hard on ourselves when we do lose, or we don't win by as much as what we're used to winning by in B grade, which I know sounds so silly, but we really did get into a point as a team where it was like, we just were not used to that. So I think that's probably been like a bit of like the not the reality check, but just what we're reflecting on as a team at the moment is that it's okay to lose and it's okay to make mistakes sometimes, and there's going to be times where we're challenged and we're going to be under pressure, and we just have to embrace that, which I think coming into the back half of the season and playing, as I said, these top-tier teams, we've really been able to do that, which has been really good.
3: Yeah, that's great. And then obviously you need to ask as well, your husband, Dan, what's he like compared to him being a coach? Do you, how long do you take your feedback on board or anything like that?
16: Well, I'm sure you would know, he's football obsessed. I actually said to him the other day, I don't know how 2 years ago, like, what were we doing with our life? Because our whole life now just revolves around women's football. But, yeah. He's really good. I think for anyone that knows Dan, and he won't mind me saying this, he genuinely has, like, the emotional capacity of a teaspoon. Like, he's very logical. He has not a lot of emotion in what he does. But I think whenever he's giving me feedback or anything, I know it's coming from a place of, you know, stats and logic and actually reading the game rather than anything personal. But, saying that, I got one of the all-time almighty sprays at halftime of the uni game a couple of weeks ago when we were down. And, after the game, he came over and he did say, you probably copped that because you were my wife, not because you're a player. So I am sorry. But, he's great. He has a very, very big passion for women's football, which, you know, being a sportswoman previously, playing netball and stuff, and then obviously playing women's football now, it's really nice to have people like him, in the program and, like, advocating not only for women but for just football and sport in general.
3: Yeah, definitely. That's really good. I guess when you speak on the emotional capacity, I guess that's almost a good thing. If you're a coach, you can kind of just disassociate yourself from any feeling in a game and stuff and just looking at it from a footballing perspective, which is probably helps at times, I guess, the sort of on-field performance.
16: Yeah, 100%. I think as well, women, we like to put the emotion in things, you know, compared to, like, boys. Like, boys, you hear them spray each other on the field all the time, and the girls kind of sit there and are like, whoa, like, someone spoke to me like that, I'd probably burst into tears. So I think it is handy in that sense that, he does remove that emotion, and he says things, and you kind of go, like, that's just Daniel talking to me in, his logical way. So, it's really good.
3: No, it's for sure. Then obviously, huge game this week against Curtin, who've actually got you both times this year so far. The only team to have knocked you off both times. Yeah. What do you expect from them? What do you expect from the game this week?
16: Yeah, they're obviously very physical. They have a lot of amazing players that have obviously come up through footballing pathways, and they're so skillful, especially in their midfield with Gunsy in there, and then they've got the Saatchi forward. So very skillful team. Obviously expect them to be quite physical too. I think we've probably taken some confidence knowing that we've been beaten by them twice, but it's literally been in the dying seconds both times. So we've always been in the game, which I think is really, encouraging for us.
3: Yep.
16: So we just need to continue to keep doing what we've been doing, grind away, and just make sure that last quarter that we put ourselves in a good position to fight it out to that final siren.
3: Yeah, that's amazing. Well, Britt, congrats for your own year. You've been absolutely outstanding down back, and does not look like you've only played there for one season, that's for sure. And best of luck for the weekend and for the rest of the season for your team. Obviously big game this week against Curtin, and I'm sure we will probably cross paths hopefully some point during this final series, hopefully for your guys' sake, on the big dance at Dunlop in a few weeks' time.
16: No worries. Thanks so much for having me.
3: Thank you very much for coming on. That is Brittany Cripps, vice captain and defender of the Trinity Aquinas women's side. After the break, the Saturday summary, where we'll take a deep dive into all the A-grade clashes over the weekend.
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3: And now, on the Perth Footy Radio Show, it's the Saturday Summary. Okay, joining me here on the Perth Footy Radio Show. Now, been a bit lonely today. It gets cold and, it's just not quite the same. The vibes aren't quite the same, but he's on the line now. Seb Haslach joins me, my usual co-host. Seb, how are you going? I understand you're quite under the pump, if you will.
23: Yeah, good. No sickness this time. It's just that time of year where the days kind of need me to be in the office sorting some last minute things with Crown and getting the awards night underway and making sure everything's smooth and ready to go and make sure no one misses getting a medal on the night that's supposed to. So
3: yep.
23: It's going to be an interesting race this year. Obviously, I've got the clue in being the chief organiser, so I do know all the secrets. And
3: I was about to ask you who do you reckon wins, but if you know the answers, then probably don't say.
23: well, the great thing is there's a lot of winners. Like,
3: yeah.
23: it's basically 36 Brownlows in one night.
3: Yep.
23: And it's definitely probably the closest year that's been in definitely a couple of years, with a lot of races just being down to one or two points. So definitely catch it on the stream if you can. If you're obviously not going to the awards night with a club or with a separate table, definitely watch it on, I think, YouTube will be up on. If not, it'll be up on some other form or platform that we'll send out on socials. But it should be a really, really fun night to watch. And I believe Ward is commentating in Crown Casino in the Grand Ballroom. So you'll have live commentary of the night as things unfold.
3: Well, that's going to be very, very exciting to listen along. I'll be there, though, so I'm looking forward to the night. But where were you on the weekend? Understand, big day of integrated footy. With High Wycombe winners, Kingsway winners, and the She Can Play, the inaugural winners being Canning Vale.
23: Yes, very good, very, very good day of footy. Also, just a great weather day. I mean,
3: it was unbelievable.
23: Sunday as well was beautiful, but Saturday, I think I got a little bit flushed, got a little bit burnt. It was that warm. It was a cracking day down there at Kingsway. Pretty good overall day for Kingsway, which I'm sure we'll get into a little bit later. But yes, High Wycombe, deserved winners of the day. I thought they were pretty, pretty clean. A lot of really good skills showcased by High Wycombe, which I think got them over the line.
3: Yep.
23: Canning Vale, just been strong all year. I think that's just been the story of Canning Vale season in She Can Play.
3: Yep.
23: And then Kingsway, well, I guess from strength to strength, last year's premiers, and then back up again this year, and Dave Wright at the helm, who we've chatted to before on the podcast, friend of the show, led them to victory and their back-to-back premiers.
3: No, it was certainly a really good day of footy, and massive kudos to everyone involved, yourself as well, of course, at the forefront of leading all the events, mate. So, hopefully everything went smooth enough for you, and, yeah, congrats to all the big winners too.
23: But how was your weekend? It sounds like whilst I was dealing with some pretty close footy, there was also some pretty close games across A grade as well.
3: Yeah, I was dealing with some good games. So I was out at Billy G all day. It was just me on my lonesome in my little camper chair with the computer, taking a little bit of notes, sitting next to the camera. So I was Yeah, I was actually a little bit jealous. You guys were all in the action with the grand final supper, so someone had to do the scouting of the other grounds. But no, what am I kidding? It was great to be out there. Two really good games of footy. Then obviously off to UWA after that to commentate with Nick the Kingsway UWA game.
23: And tell you what, that was a close one. It's no slight on team managers because I know it's hard work to get teams off the ground, but I wanted the live scoring to update as quick as possible because I was hearing it was a tight affair down there at UWA.
3: Oh, you weren't tempted to, I know we're on Sport FM, but you weren't tempted to just chuck in the headphones and listen to the SEN call at all?
23: Had a bit going on.
3: Yeah, no, fair enough.
23: I did hear the sort of... I got some text through being like, oh, it's close, should stream in or tune in. And then, yeah, wow, the scenes, which I'm sure we'll talk about in the Saturday summary, of a missed goal after the siren, which was only, what, a day after the Collingwood Bulldogs game.
3: Yeah, the Timmy Membry, it was the one day after. So it was huge. And also... So you've obviously won the tips during the week. You've had the 3 out of 4. I've done the 2 out of 4. So the margin's only one. You're closing in.
23: Yep.
3: And you actually got both the integrated tips right. So well done to you as well in the integrated comp.
23: I assume we'll do tips on, obviously, Thursday, but are we going to count and do all the grand finals as well?
3: I don't think we could do every single grand final, but I think we might do like the league women's, if that makes sense, and the D and the D grade. Yep. So whenever it reaches like the pinnacle, sort of like the league women's, you know, the league men's and all that stuff, we'll talk about them. I think, but because mate, there's just that many leagues in this thing, you can't get across them all. Unfortunately, as much as we would absolutely love to, if we did, we'd have to be doing 4 episodes a week.
23: Apologies to our Rezzies.
3: Yeah,
23: well, we've been not given a whole lot of love. We do love our Rezzies. They are the backbone of us, obviously, the PFL.
3: And how about the Wembley boys on the weekend?
23: Up and about.
3: Back to B grade, the twos and the ones. But anyway, and looking, just one last thing before we get into the games. I know it's been a bit of a lead up, but, you know, we've got a lot to chat about, mate. I haven't spoken to you all weekend. So we chucked the all A grade PFL sides up. We've had some people tell us who's been playing, who's a steeple chaser and who's a badminton player and a lacrosse player. At time of recording, Seb, I'll give you a rundown of the percentages. So I said, whose is the best? I put a poll in the Instagram caption. So the first option was Seb's women and Seb's men's. And then the second option was Seb's women's and Ollie's men's. Third was Ollie's women's and Seb's men's. And then the last was Ollie's women's and Ollie's men's. The first one, Seb's women and Seb's men's, 17% of the votes. The second one, Seb's women and Ollie's men's, 12% of the votes. The third, Ollie's women's and Seb's men's, 21% of the votes. The last, Ollie's women's and Ollie's men's, 50% of the votes. You beauty.
23: Not a lot of love for Seb's old teams, is there? That's all right.
3: You won the tips.
23: I know my teams. I won the tips. That's the good sign of this weekend. But yeah, on paper, I reckon my team would beat yours, even though it'd be hard to get both teams playing each other, given that I'm pretty sure 90% of them are pretty similar.
3: Yeah, I think our midfields are exactly the same, so it's going to be hard to get a duplicate of them. But anyway, we'll get into these A-grade games. We'll talk more. I'll talk more with Lockie, and I think we're going to be chatting to Hayden on Thursday about the integrated granny, so we'll talk more about that later. But starting off, Wembley versus North Freo. It was a tight affair. Mia Jackson looming large, kicking 4 majors. Wembley just contested balls. He was at arm's length for a lot of the day. North Freo had a good second, third-ish quarter there, but Wembley just too classy in the end. Paris Laurie, Ella Ward matchup was absolute cinema, Seb.
23: Mia Jackson, 4 goals. I think you put Mia Jackson on the radar a couple of weeks ago.
3: She's been important since she's come in from Claremont.
23: Yeah. And especially, it sounds like they're getting a few more back in this pointy end of the season. So if they can continue to do this, who's to say they can't knock a few WA and find themselves in a prelim?
3: It's going to be very exciting. I'll tell you what. So the Ella Ward-Paris Laurie duo, 22 disposals Ward, 21 disposals Paris. 13 contested Ward, 12 contested Laurie. Both had a goal. Ward 4 tackles and 8 clearances. And then Paris, 2 tackles, 5 clearances. Paris has 2 marks and the same amount of... It was just all over the place. It was so good to watch. Paris having 30 hit-outs, but Ella only having the 8. Linda Amundsen was in the ruck as well, but they just both loomed so large around the ground. It was really, really good. And obviously Linda Amundsen, very serviceable ruckman for North Freo as well. Holly Hunt kicking 2. Georgia Shell, just the 11 disposals. Not quite the 35 that you earmarked earlier in the week. And then, Pia Dirk as well. Holly Pilkington. It was really an impressive fight from North Freo, but just the Chick Pies a bit too good in the end.
23: And to touch on what Paris alluded to, I think, on last week's show about them not... Her feeling like they're not at their best. They've definitely got better footy to play. Like, you look at your Coulthards and your Cordes of the world, even Taylor Angel, just from looking at stats alone and impact, like, they're probably not operating at the best of their best, which gives them absolute upside to when they are.
3: Yeah, and you look at the disposals, right? You know, North Freo, more kicks, more handballs, more contested possessions, more ground ball gets, hard ball gets, loose ball gets, handball received. So they did dominate possession, but it was Wembley getting bang for buck every time they go inside forward 50. You know, they had 9 marks inside 50 to North Freo's 3. And, yeah, it was just that sort of, just that clinical... acts when they went inside the forward 50, more scoring shots as well. That just kind of seemed to go to the fore for the Chick Pies in the end there.
23: And what did you see, obviously, on the same ground that day just after it? You see from the TAs and Uni Girls, obviously, Uni losing that affair, and
3: yep.
23: TAs kicking 3-10, so a couple of posters in there, I've heard.
3: When has it ever happened that... UWA held goalless in their first 2 games. Then in round 18 they hold TAs goalless, and then TAs hold UWA goalless. It's just what it's if you are the winner in this game, the other team hasn't scored a goal. It's happened 4 times now.
23: I think I've got some intel on the stats. So if you go back to the last 3 weeks, with TAs scoring, they've kicked, I think, 8.30. Mm-hmm. So there's definitely upside and improvement for their goal kicking. Once they fix that, I think they're obviously as dominant as they have been in the home and away season.
3: Yeah, spoke to Brittany Cripps, obviously, earlier in the show, and we spoke about and we alluded to the importance. You know, Jess and Mia and Waddell don't hit the scoreboard, but it's Ivy Harding, Amy Trindade and Indiana Squires. Indiana Squires kicking her first goal in the league side. She's come from a netballing background, and there was a huge celebration, Seb. It was amazing to see. Just 3 goals, 10, though. But they were just really good around the ground. Lots of pressure, just strangling UWA a bit. They certainly combated that spare that works so well for UWA this time. And McKenna Schultz, a pretty clear best on ground for me.
23: Yes, I'm so glad I included her in my all A-grade PFL team, because yep. I think she's deserving for that as well. And Helen Taylor as well.
3: Yeah, good game. Very, very, very good game. But getting into the Kingsway UWA game, it was one of the more interesting games ever. You know, UWA 34-0 at quarter time, 17 points at 3-quarter time. But this breeze was a genuine 4-goal breeze, right? Kingsway, 1 goal in the third quarter, I believe it was, 0 goals in the first quarter. Then at the scoring end, they kick, they kick all their goals apart from one towards the other end. A huge effort in the second quarter. They kicked 5 goals, 2 to the end with the breeze. In the last quarter, kicked 5 goals, 3 to the breeze in the end, in the last quarter. So it was just miraculous. It was really just the scoring end.
23: It's it seems, and again, from obviously being boots on the ground, you have a better idea than me, but just from surveying sort of the analysis that I've got here, that they're pretty much even for most metrics in terms of your disposals, your kicks, yep. everything. It's just the clearances that seems to stand out. 36 in the favour of Kingsway,
3: yep.
23: 20 in the favour of Uni. So that could have been a difference. Do you think the midfield mix was probably the difference?
3: Yeah, Lockie Vanuerson was absolutely unbelievable. And Tyler Senge spent a lot of time forward. He had 4 goals. And then they swung Jake Dugan up forward from down back as well. And then BT, yep. The 1 goal they kicked into the windy end was one that's a punch into the breeze that just absolutely nailed it. Super, super hard kick. So it wasn't goal goal of the year, as you said, but it was very good. And I just want to shout out Caleb Dempster-Park. He was absolutely unbelievably good. He was amazing. Sullivan Moody got off to a really good start as well. I think they held Upson quite well. And then Ryan Hudson kicking three goals in the third quarter. You thought UWA were just going to put it away. But, yeah, it was just the big dogs in Senge, Vanersen, Furmark. You should have a look at Tyler Senge's third goal during the week, Seb. It was absolutely unbelievable if you haven't seen it already. And a huge, yeah, just a big kudos to Kingsway. Never stopped believing in, yeah, their ball movement wasn't quite clicking early in the game, but they just got their stuff together when they needed to, and they were absolutely nailing all these shots from downtown. Jakey Dugan on the boundary, left half forward flank, 55 out almost, and just absolutely nailed it. And they feel like they were kicking it from everywhere.
23: If only Ninkov had listened to us and put Sullivan Moody on a wing, everything might have gone all right.
3: Nah, he was very good in the first quarter. I think they held him well. But then after that, CBC winners against Curtin Uni. We didn't see this one coming.
23: No, we didn't. I mean, another very, very close affair, which is expected between these two. I think these two have somewhat of a good rivalry going.

0: are playing well. It's a hard tide to beat this CBC side, that's for sure.
1: And they obviously did a good job of just cutting out Dill O'Reilly and his prowess. Obviously, yeah. Austin getting forward for a few, but that's probably the... They need the tall timber.
0: It was the midfielders, you know, Sims, Spencer, Miller. It was Tommy Wright. Like these are all the ones. And then you look at it and Hammersley's been quiet. Sammy Dennis has been quiet. Georgie Wessels has been quiet. Cade Stewart was quite good. 16 disposals and goals, 6 tackles. But, yeah, a lot of the big dogs. Alex Howson, he had 4, but, you know, didn't get around the ground. Bowen Teagle, Radha Miljack was really good when they played the other week. And, yeah, just a really comprehensive performance from CBC.
1: It's good to see from CBC, though, just on that point with Dill O'Reilly. It's like if one goes down, to see that they can get goals from a lot of other places around the ground, from your midfielders,
0: yeah.
1: From your wingers, from your half forwards, it's not all running through Dill O'Reilly and Jake Austin. I think early in the season, a lot of their forward mix just ran through Dill and Jake, and it's good to see that they've got that mix further up the ground now.
0: Yeah, definitely. And we're running out of time. It's been an action-packed show, of course, but we'll talk more about the Curtin, TAs, UWA, Wembley finals, and then, of course, Beach are playing CBC at Chaz, and then Curtin will be playing Kingsway. So a huge round of A-grade footy. It's really at the knuckle time now. Obviously, Beach and CBC with a double chance if they go down, and then of course Curtin and TAs in that one. We'll talk more about them in the tips. We'll have some big calls for you on Thursday, but just going quickly over them, they're going to be a big game of footy this week, Seb.
1: Yeah, I can't wait. I think that's going to be one of the great days down there. Curtin, two cracking games to watch if you wanted to sit at a venue and watch back-to-back footy with Curtin TAs and straight into, I imagine. There might be a bit of resis in between, but Curtin Kingsway that afternoon as well.
0: Yeah, definitely. I think even possibly the Chick Pies might be playing there as well. Obviously, the fixture's still yet to be behold. Not sure if I've seen them come out yet or 100% not. So we'll find out soon. But Seb, big show on Thursday. Not sure if you're going to be in. Do you know yet?
1: Not too sure yet. It's a big, big week. Probably the biggest of the calendar year this week for the PFL. So we'll wait and see. But if not, I'll be available for tips.
0: Yeah, great. We'll talk to you then. Well, I'll tell you about who we're having on, though. We're going to have the WA All Abilities Football Association Executive Officer, Hayden Marchetto. Obviously, just down a few desks down from you. Big weekend of integrated footy, yep. Of course. We're going to have Kingsley star forward Andre Amanini after their huge win over PR Waters. Bit of a pod favourite, that's for sure.
1: That's a massive win. I saw that. That was huge for them, given the rivalry they had between each other.
0: Yep, and then can't wait to talk to Lockie Douglas because the mighty Magpies get over the road train on the weekend.
1: Yeah, wow. I can't wait to listen into that, see how flat he is.
0: Yeah,
1: and also power outages from what I heard at Warner.
0: Yep, so that is correct.
1: It's all happening down there.
0: Yeah, it was Chocker's sort of series of events down there. And then, of course, we'll get our tips and predictions for the second week of the A-grade finals. We might, as I said, tip a few of the league women's and maybe D-grade grannies coming up this week as well. So it's going to be a huge weekend of footy, Seb, that is for sure, and a big show on Thursday.
1: Sounds good to me.
0: Well, thank you again to the sponsors of Sport FM, Budget Car, Truck Rental, HIF, the West Coast Eagles, Electrical Group Training, Belgravia Apparel, Burley, Sullivan Logistics, WA Football, SKG Radiology, Life Without Barriers, Victor Sports, Business News, SCNWA, For My Sisters, Cult United Breweries, Jack's Tires and Auto, Containers for Change, and Camera House. Seb, thank you for joining me here on Tuesday, the 1st of September. Can't believe we're in September already. We'll chat to you on Thursday, mate.
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0: Yes, good evening and welcome to Waffle World here on 91.3 Sport FM. What a great weekend of finals footy it was to really get us going in the WAFL. Plenty to talk about tonight between now and 6 o'clock. So settle in. I'm Matt Grubelich, John Townsend, Brett Rapponi will be introduced in just a matter of moments. Coming up on tonight's show, Brad Fulgrave from East Perth after their great win against South Fremantle yesterday. So we'll talk to him about that game and the fact that he's come in late into the season. Just one home and away game, which was his 50th league game, and then did a great job on Trey Rusko yesterday at Fremantle Oval. Now, if you want to have your say tonight, you can. You can call up on 94187700. You can also text through to 0429 913 913. Award-winning journalist John Townsend is with me, as is former West Perth president Brett Rapponi. Boys, good evening.
1: G'day, Matt and Brett. I went to one game of football on the weekend, Matt. I went to the Claremont-Perth game as a consumer. So I went just as a punter. Didn't pay to go in, but went, did just about everything else that a punter would do. And then I watched and listened to the game yesterday. Watched the half on the telly and then listened to Sport FM for the second half. So I tried to get the full fan experience. And I've got to say, being there is far better than following it on the media. I tried to actually tie up the radio with the TV. Couldn't do it. Just too hard. It's out by...
0: It should work with the actual Seven broadcast, not the stream.
1: Yeah, anyway, look, it was all too hard, Matt. So I listened and I watched, and then I went to the game and I stood on the fence at Claremont on Saturday, ran into a lot of people and heard a couple of absolute ripping stories about things going on in footy, some of which we might talk about tonight, some of which probably cannot be repeated, but there is things going on behind the scenes. So Brett, you know this because you've been in the game a long while as well. There are things going on, and when you hear it, you go, that can't be right. And then you go, actually, it is right. How is it possible? And why do they not come out? Why is there no... The media should be all over some of the stuff going on, but there isn't a word.
2: Good afternoon, John, and good afternoon, Matt, and good afternoon to our listeners. John, you are the media, so we'll trust to hear what you have to say later.
1: I wasn't on Saturday and Sunday.
2: I'm on an absolute high. I've just... I went to a Cardi Coffee Club today, and a lot's been said about it over many years, but, you know, Les Fong's in the room. Mel Winnan's in the room, David Dyson's in the room, a lot of luminaries there. It was probably the biggest crowd ever. And Brian Sirikowski came along and spoke. And he was outside. He's colourful, he's pretty passionate, and he's a good guy to listen to on football. Of course, a 1973 premiership player for Subiaco against West Perth, so he's in enemy territory in Kayless.
1: And 66 at St Kilda.
2: And he spoke about that as well. He's not a fan of Ross Lyon. But that said, I went to the game yesterday, and I thought it was outstanding. That game yesterday was one of the best games I've seen of football since 2022. There were high marks, Queck and Parker, goals, exquisite goals from Winder and Craven. It was tough, high-class, competitive football in front of a big crowd, and I thought it was worthy of a final. It was a super game of football, and I really enjoyed being there.
0: Yeah, I thought the first half was a slog. It was a tough game to watch because of the lack of scoring, but it was highly pressurised, and then the second half it opened up a little bit, and then just the desperation of both teams. I thought late elimination final, grand final rematch, all to play for. It was good, wasn't it?
2: At 26 degrees, it was tough physical football. And then even the day before, I watched that game on TV with a Claremont supporter, John, and the goals from DeLacy and the grace of Melody. I thought Claremont were outstanding across all avenues of the game, and Perth weren't that great in the forward line. We'll talk about that later. But the introduction of Melody in particular, and Gale to a lesser degree, has really stimulated Claremont's push for a flag.
0: All right. Now, before we really delve into the games that we've seen, all of the news going on, what's happening in Waffle, let's get to our guest on the show tonight. After a great performance for the Royals yesterday in their 5-point win, Bradley Fulgrave is going to join us.
2: Well,

0: Well, what a win it was yesterday by the Royals. 8-9-57 to 7-10-52. Not the ultimate, but they get their redemption over the Bulldogs. Brad Fulgrave was outstanding yesterday, holding Trey Rusko goalless and standing up really well in that back line for East Perth. He joins us down the line right now. Hello, Brad.
1: Hey, guys. Thanks for having us.
0: Thanks so much for taking the time with us tonight. Great result. How did you see the game yesterday?
1: As you guys said earlier, it's quite numerous early on. They got the jump on us early. Probably didn't help with myself falling over in the goal square. Bit of a hard slog. Obviously, each team feeling each other out, as you expect, early in the final. Pressure's high, temper's hot. And then just managed to settle, I suppose. Find a bit of rhythm and then just, yeah, we knew it was going to be a hot game. We knew what we were in for, and yeah, just to be able to execute it was to get there in the end. Yeah, it was good.
0: It was a fantastic result. Tell us a bit about the matchup on Rusko, and then how you played that team defence as well nicely there in the back line.
1: Yeah, I suppose my role, simple to in short, just shut him down. But I suppose from a team aspect, I wouldn't have been able to do it without, I suppose, the full team defence. The way the whole team defended up the ground, being able to pressure the ball to allow me to, I suppose, read the players that's coming in a bit easier, to pick off some of South's entries to Trey. So definitely a full team performance there. I've done it without them, so it wouldn't just be myself. So just a real lockdown role for me. Just keep it really simple and straightforward, and yeah, just go to work.
2: Have you ever played a better three disposal game?
1: I've had a few fairly similar, to be honest. So I could probably say it wouldn't be my first, but for me, it's that type of role as a lockdown key defender. Stats at the end of the day are probably the last thing I'm looking at. It's probably the impact of what my direct matchup has done, what impact they've had on the game and the outcome they've had on the game, more than the stat sheet for me, to be honest.
2: Brad, it's taken you 9 seasons to get to 50 waffle games. You must have thought plenty of times along the way that it's all too hard and, you know, you're going to walk away. What's actually kept you in the game and plugging on and getting to the 50?
1: Yeah, 100%, guys. Look, the last 18 months, I'd be lying if I said it was all rainbows, sunshine. It's been an absolute challenge. Played the first 4 the start of last season before discovering that I had ruptured my PCL and tore my meniscus at the same time while playing on it. And then to recover, come back, and then start of this year, do a grade 3 hamstring on my right hammy, and then do a grade 3 on my left all in one season to now play yesterday. I suppose it's just the culture and the team and the guys that you play with. I come across to East Perth back in 2020 from Swan Districts just for a fresh start and just to freshen up mentally and physically and just find the love of the footy again. And I think I found that just playing footy with your mates, like, that's what it comes down to. That's why we all love playing the game and going to watch the footy, is having a bit of fun with your mates and just being able to do it at a high level, I suppose, caps off really just allowing me to come back and still have the hunger to come back. Obviously, seeing the boys, the pain from last year, and obviously being a part of it in 24, and that pain is the hunger is definitely still there. So, despite the games played, that hasn't really swayed me, I suppose, from coming back. Despite some of the setbacks and the lows I've had with all the injuries.
3: Brad, it's Brett. Welcome to the show and congratulations on your game yesterday.
1: Thanks, Brett.
3: A couple of things. I noticed Corey Watts, the normal East Perth fullback, or the regular fullback, he was running from end to end. Well, not running, but he's strolling from end to end and keeping a very close eye on what was going on defensively. Just tell us a little about what Corey Watts has given you in terms of confidence.
1: Once he's always there. Funnily enough, it was almost like he was out there, I suppose. And call it weird, call it what you want, him wandering from either into the ground behind the field. But it was probably that extra voice or that extra defender that I needed. Obviously, missing a large part of the season and getting back into the pointy end of the season, and obviously missing that form. Obviously, going from playing a few tours games straight back into the end of the season into an elimination final, it probably was massive for my confidence and just settling me back
4: lucky in being on the last line as well. So, and I suppose just usually when I have been out there with Watson, just feeding off each other, just the energy he brings to the group when he's playing, when he's not playing, it's a massive help for myself and gave me the energy, I suppose, to help set up the guys in the heat of the moment yesterday as well.
5: Yeah, we just get Brad. If you could just maybe move to the left or to the right slightly, we're just having a bit of a bad line here in the moment. So just one way or the other, and hopefully we can clear that up a little bit.
3: Brad, just that's good, mate. Just a comment on another player who I think's probably underrated in your side in the defensive line, but I think he's done an outstanding job and he's good again yesterday. And that's Milner. He's a tall, he's young, he hasn't played a lot of games, but I thought he's a really good support act to yourself and others down there.
4: Yeah, 100%. Zav's one of those guys. He's spot on. He just goes under the radar, does his work. Very hard nose, very hard edge. I still remember when he came into the program and he put his hand up and put himself side by side on Nick Robinson when Robbo was in good health and good shape. And if you can go toe-to-toe to Robbo, with Robbo, you can go, I'd just about forehand on heart say you can go toe-to-toe with anyone. So he's come through the ranks. He's worked his backside off. He's a very vital piece to that back six or seven. And that system that we kind of run as a back unit, I wouldn't say there's any six or any seven specifically. It's, we play a system and we expect guys to come in and can fill a role and play their role, and he's someone that, can do that to a T, and you just know what you're going to get from him 110% of the time, every time he goes out there.
5: What about Jake Suter? He's one that I don't know if he'll be playing for the Royals for much longer.
4: Oh, exactly right, mate. Like, he's one of a kind. From where he's come from last year to this year, his upside has been massive. Watching him from the sidelines when being injured to now obviously having jump across you and jump in here, and you don't expect him to get there, and he just finds a way. Very, very unique and rare talent, to be honest, and one I haven't seen before have quite his ability at such a young age as well, and just to grow with how the season's gone and just constantly back up performances of the caliber that he's setting week in, week out for his age is, it's next level.
2: Yeah. Brad, who do you anticipate you'll get at Perth next week? They've obviously got Clark as their number one forward, and Slensog's come back into the team and providing another option there.
4: In the past, I had matched up on Clark. That was probably the last game I had played before doing my knee, so I have played Clark in the past. Wasn't very pretty for myself, probably not one I want to look back on too fondly, but I'd dare say obviously probably Clark would be the go-to, but again, that's just up to match committee and what the guys put in place for the plan ahead of the weekend.
2: And the other one from me is, from what you've seen of Axel Walsh, if he was to come into the side this week, would he provide a benefit to your team?
4: Oh, absolutely. He, from a distance, he's just about a unicorn, isn't he? He very rangy, very long, and watching him play in the twos on the weekend, he's got a lot of speed for a bloke of that size. Speed and endurance is something I probably hadn't seen too closely. Did match up on him briefly in the middle of the year when our two side did play up against the State 18s, and he's got a fair leap and fair jump on him and a set of hands. So just such a raw talent, he could have massive upside to the weekend if he's called upon.
5: Well, we look forward to the game coming up on the weekend. Brad, pleasure having you on tonight. Congratulations on being so persistent, getting into 50 games a couple of weeks ago, and then, being a part of this finals team now for East Perth. It's a great result. Well done on the job yesterday, and all the very best.
4: Thanks, boys. Thanks for having us.
2: Good on you.
5: Brad Fulgrave from East Perth here on Sport FM. We'll clear a quick break, we'll reset, and back with more on the other side of this.
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0: Gold. You're listening to 91.3 Sport FM. Great to have your company. Plenty of messages coming through, so we'll get to those in due time. 0429 913 913 is the number to dial in on. Hey, the two games that we saw over the weekend, brilliant games of football. Bit of news to come out of them, in particular yesterday's game.
1: Let's do the injury report first, because I saw there was a couple of significant East Perth players who were finished off the ground. So Wright and Middleton, I think. Were they both hamstring? And was there a...
2: Jaden Peake also with...
1: Was that a head knock as well?
2: Tom Graham with a head knock. Concussion. I don't know what's happened.
1: He was back on the field, though.
2: Yeah, so he must have got through that. Jaden Peake, injury awareness. Mm. Middleton as well with a hamstring.
0: Yeah,
2: and Stan
0: Wright.
2: Yeah,
0: he's had scans today.
2: Stan Wright doesn't look good either.
0: Stan sounds like he's battling.
1: Well, I can tell you, he is not only battling hamstring awareness, he is battling tribunal awareness too.
2: Ooh.
1: East Perth player Stanley Wright was reported for striking an opponent during the second quarter, base sanction, 3 matches.
2: Yeah.
1: Early plea, 2 matches.
2: It didn't look
1: so
2: good,
1: he though. Has to go to tribunal to beat that if he wants to be able to play in the grand final, if his hamstring allows him to. So that's a big issue for what East Perth do. I don't know what the incident was. Did you see anything in the second quarter?
0: I can't recall, to be honest. Brett, yeah. You saw it?
2: Yeah, yeah.
0: There was no malice after.
2: I can't remember the name of the player.
0: Okay.
2: I do so remember.
1: What were the circumstances?
0: Yeah.
2: In a tackle. Look, it didn't look like there was a lot of malice, but the way it's umpired now... It doesn't look...
1: When you say a tackle, so he's been charged with striking, not with rough conduct.
2: Inside a contest, I should say.
1: Up and under.
2: So, yeah. But just on Stan, he's had a number of injuries this year, hasn't he? Mm.
0: Yeah. He's been battling. I mean, East Perth, in general, when you look at just who they've got out... Yeah.
2: Well, Kyle Wilcox is out, Angus Scott is out. Either those two could come in and replace Stan Wright. Medhat could come into the side for Middleton, if necessary. What about at Perth? There was a significant one at... there was a player there?
1: Let's go through East Perth, and then we'll come back to that, because that was significant at Perth. There was a player drop just before the game started at Perth, and so that had an impact, perhaps. I asked the question of Brad Fulgrave about Axel Walsh, because he kicked 3 goals. He's a 17-year-old, can't be drafted, but Tasmania are into him. He will get paid more next year when he goes there, and he goes on the pre-contract, and then he'll get a guaranteed 3-year contract if he agrees to the deal. He'll get paid more than Mason Cox, who in a month's time could be a dual premiership AFL player, and... Axel Walsh will get paid more than him next year. He at the moment he was very strong in the reserves, kicked 3, took a series of contested marks. He's 202, and he looks a real prospect. They would be looking for every reason to play him. Scott Jones looks sore. He missed the previous week with a knee injury. Got through training. He doesn't look anywhere near being 100%. And they are up against next week, Zach Harding and maybe Josh Edwards. So I think they'll be looking very closely at Walsh to come in, and maybe he comes in for Middleton, straight swap.
2: In a bit of other Walsh news, Xavier Walsh was delisted this week at Port Adelaide. So an East Perth player who may well come back into the footy club. And just while on delistings too, Subiaco would be right across this. Robbie Hanson Jr. was delisted at North Melbourne, who's... I'm sure the Lions will be all across it. But I think Perth next week also may have Johnston available. So that might be even more reason to play the younger Walsh into the side. But just on that, I want to go back to what we were talking about before. The development of these younger players has been significant this year, hasn't it? More so than ever. I've spoken about Melody before. I've watched Sport and Guy. Doesn't look out of place at West Perth. It was very good in the Colts in the second half yesterday for the Falcons. And Walsh had a terrific game as well. And I think these young guys, John, and Claremont are showing the way, have really given their side a bit of a kick along and enthusiasm. And not only that, they're actually skillful players ready to go.
1: Have East Perth got a young halfback who can come in and kick bullets? Wilcox wasn't even named in the budget, so that would suggest he's not even close to being ready to go. How do they... I mean, they can replace a tall probably easier than they can replace him if he is out of action.
0: Yeah, I mean, they've got a Burgill you could see playing off of halfback, who racked it up in the reserves. Galooney's been good, I think. I think he was unlucky to be dropped, to be honest with you.
2: Turbo liked about the Royals yesterday, and I think he might be the best captain in the WAFL, and that's Christian Amidouri. He kicked a clutch goal, I should say, late in the game. I was standing right next to that, and he took his time. He settled. He never looked like missing. And not only that, I saw Craven miss a shot for goal, and he looked like he lost a bit of concentration on where his positioning should be, and the captain, Amidouri, was screaming at him to get his attention, to put him into position, and it was really good on-field leadership, and they're probably things you don't pick up in the coaches.
0: Oh, no, we could see that Amidouri, especially in that second half, he's really starting to take over the game, really starting to step up.
2: He directs traffic out there, which I really like.
1: He's been the state captain for 2 years. We've had him on this show, and he expresses what you'd expect from a senior captain with a good idea about how the game's played. Yeah.
2: Highly respected, too. He's not demonstrative in the way he goes about it, but really impressive. That was a taxing game for the Royals. It'll be interesting to see how they butter up, because it is a short break. Look, they're very professional now, the players, and we are at the pointy end of the season.
1: You talked it up as one of the best game you've seen since 22. There's one goal kicked in the second quarter, Brett.
2: It was played between the arcs, and it was tough physical football. That's what I really liked about it. And I think also having the crowd and the atmosphere, there's a strong East Perth contingent, and there's a strong South Fremantle. Obviously, it was a home game. But I thought it was a terrific game of football, and I loved the physicality. And the players just had to get up and run. The courage to run can't be underestimated in this game. When it's that sort of temperature and players, there was some fatigue because some of the skills did drop off a little bit. But even towards the end, I mean, if that game had gone another minute, South was surging forward, and who knows? Who knows what may have happened?
1: Yeah, Windo had a good last quarter, didn't he? He's a class above. Interesting. I mean, East Perth have we talk about their controlled game. They like to retain possession, but they're not a high possession. It's funny, they're not a high possession team. They averaged 327. They went at 321. They averaged 98 marks. They had 93. They averaged 213 kicks. They had 211. So they're very close to what they do normally. And South Fremantle, they were much higher. 374 disposals, 116 marks, 23 more marks, 24 more kicks. So they must have been under pressure. So they were holding the ball. They prefer to move it quickly, but didn't have targets, I presume. You don't quite see it on TV and radio. Yeah. It's a different environment, obviously. But it's my assessment of it was that they had to hold the ball up a bit because they didn't have options ahead. Is that a fair assessment?
0: I think it's very fair. I think South Fremantle's biggest downfall this year has been their forward line and the fact that they haven't been able to settle it down. I think, you know, Rusko last year was their leading goal kicker, second in the Burnie, kicked 56 in total, 23 this year, right? And he had an interrupted season, we know that. But that's 33 goals missing. Yep. They were the number one points for team, South Fremantle, last year. Seventh this year. So they weren't even in the top five in that category. And then they, you know, Brandon Donaldson had to play a bit of a different role, couldn't settle into that, only kicked 13 this year compared to the 35 last year. And then they lose Zach Strom, who was a pillar, right? He was their target, long down the line, take those contested marks, get the, you know, halve the contest, bring it to ground for the smalls to crumb. Rusko isn't that type of player. He uses his running patterns more so to actually...
1: He's a small forward who plays tall, isn't
0: he? Well, that's it, right? And then, you know, Sam Otto's not there yet, he's a developing player, but he's not there to, you know, take over games yet. And they have a number of those inexperienced guys, South Fremantle. So they lost a few of them in the off-season through retirement, injury, whatever, and they weren't able to make up for it.
2: Watching behind the goals, I watched the second half behind the goals, and there was just no forward movement. The connection was poor. They were kept bombing it in, but that's because players weren't leading and Rusko wasn't leading. There were no leading patterns at all coming from them. And you're right, John, when East Perth were able to execute the short chip kick, which is what they're known for, and they're very good at doing it, they're able to work their way through the corridor and more often than not get a mark inside 50 and have a shot for goal. All's not lost for the Royals, but it looked to me, Trey Rusko just in particular, I know he kicked 9 goals in the last 2 weeks, but the tempo was up. That was a high-quality game of football. He just didn't look like he was... I wouldn't say up for it. That's not the right thing. He was trying, but he just didn't look like he was up with the tempo of the game.
1: Yeah, they were off their tucker. There was a sequence late in the game where East Perth went from the defensive goal square to the other end with, I think it was about 8 kick mark. No defensive pressure at any time. So South was slow to react, to read the play. There was less than a goal in it. Had to win the ball back. And then they gave him uncontested possessions one end to the other. Well, I'm not sure the captain or the coach would be all that pleased with that, but it's about what you coach and teach and expect as well.
0: I think East Perth just showed great desperation, plus 28 in the tackle count.
1: That was clear.
0: I mean, you know, there was a play late on the goal line. South Fremantle worked the ball really nicely from their defence into the forward line. A goal would have tied things up, so it was 6 points in it, not too many minutes remaining. Parker snaps from the pocket, kicks to the goal square. Sturrock gets a hand in. Big spoil away from the contest.
1: And away from the goals,
0: and East Perth clear it.
2: I thought in this game, Izzy Winder was outstanding. Matthew Parker and Jermaine Jones. I mean, they are exquisite players, explosive away from the contest. They're outside players. On saying that, Parker took a couple of good contested marks, two-on-one at times, but it looked to me, if South were going to win it, it was going to be Parker who was going to carry him through it.
1: We're sort of talking down South and not talking up East Perth enough. I mean, they had a brilliant game in the grand final last year where they came in as long odds and got it within a kick. So they prepare, they get a lot right, don't they, East Perth under Ross McQueen, and they're alive for at least another week.
0: Tedesco as well. We should mention
2: best
0: him.
2: On ground. Best on ground, Tedesco. He stood out.
0: Brayshaw was our Sienna's most valuable.
1: And Colgrave was never beat.
0: Tedesco's been the best player in the competition for the last month and a half.
2: Tedesco was brilliant yesterday.
0: He was great.
2: Oh, I thought he was the best player on the ground. But you know, and Brayshaw was good with 27 touches. But there were three players who allow Tedesco and Brayshaw to do what they do. And that was Rakos, Lindbergh and Will Cassidy. Those guys are probably understated, but I think they play a role, and they go into the midfield and give those other two a chop out. But when they're in there, they're pretty quick off the mark. The other two are bulls, but I thought, really, look, this side have been very well coached and very well. It's a list that's been well put together over a couple of years.
1: Yep. They've got a lot of forward options, haven't they? A lot of mid-range options, and maybe Walsh comes in as a 202, so he's a really tall option, but they've got... you know, obviously with Middleton, Schofield, Medhat got dropped. They're all the one, you know, high 180s or mid 180s. A lot of versatility. And Quek, if he's on, he's a tease. Quek, when he's up and about, he's a brilliant player, and then you don't see him for an hour.
2: You do need with Quek. He took a great mark yesterday and kicked a goal. You can't afford to put, say, your fifth or sixth defender on him.
1: No, he might be better than them by a mile.
2: He commands... You know, number one or two. Chad Pearson, just on defenders, I thought was outstanding for the Bulldogs yesterday.
0: Yeah, he was great. Arguably the Doggies' best. They had a handful of their senior players who were probably all their best players. I mean, Winder, Pearson, Parker, Florenka, Jones, all those guys really stepped up. But it's their lesser likes, their inexperienced players who I think let them down. And, yeah, for the Royals, a great result. You know, tackle in the middle of the ground by Brayshaw was excellent late on Florenka, which just about sealed the game. I do wonder now, so... Where to now for the Bulldogs? Well, probably need to do a little bit of recruiting, you'd think.
1: Yeah. We don't talk about the AFL very much, but Craig McRae made a very good point the other day after his team got knocked out of the AFL season, where he said it is not automatic that you turn up next year and start exactly as you finish this year. You've got to rebuild everything. You've got to get your connections. You'll have a turnover of personnel. And that's the same for South as it is for every club. But South have lost in 2 years a lot of senior players. So Noah Strom's gone, and they missed him yesterday, obviously. But that senior cohort have gone, and they have to find replacements who are stars at the top, and the journeymen in the middle, and the rising stars who are first and second year players. That's a hard job to do. There's no guarantee they'll play finals next year, but or they could be a contender again if they can find those players very quickly.
2: If they can hold the nucleus of that side together, I think they're going to be okay. Their Colts are in the finals still, which is good, and they'll push up. I still think South are in a reasonable position. Look, at the end of the day, they only lost by 5 points.
0: All right, a few messages coming through, which we'll get to before we touch on the Claremont-Perth game as well. Hi, guys. Regarding the footy budgets, I wonder why they aren't at the gates since they were introduced to the
1: out.
0: AFL record this year.
1: They put six or eight at the gates and they sell out quickly and that's it.
2: But I did notice that at the football yesterday, but I didn't see it at the gate. I paid to go in yesterday, but I saw someone in the crowd with a genuine football budget. I was a bit disappointed I didn't get one.
1: You've got to track them down.
0: Mark and Subiaco, I went to both games over the weekend and really enjoyed both. It's a great product that deserves a bigger audience. But having said that, a 3,000 crowd creates a nice atmosphere. Would be nice to get that every home and away game.
2: I thought the crowd yesterday was... I know the paper reported 3,000, 3,800, but to me it looked like it was a 5,000 people crowd. It was, the South members was a little bit light compared to normal, but
0: I thought
2: it was a big crowd, I thought.
0: I think that was about right. The outer wasn't as full as it would have been if there was 5,000.
1: Why is that? I mean, there was no other footy on. It was a brilliant day. The weather was...
0: Yeah, it was surprising.
1: I thought the Clermont... I know Clermont don't have a big following. Perth do, and Perth are up and about. They've charged into the finals, and they the last time they played Clermont at Clermont Oval, they beat them, so you would have thought they would have been up and about. And they had a noisy group on the in the half-forward... flat, well, the forward pocket kicking to the railway end. They were pretty quiet in the second half. They didn't have much to cheer about, even though the scoreboard didn't tell much of a difference. I'm surprised at how little... I would have thought if the crowds were 5,000 each, you wouldn't have been surprised.
2: I was anticipating at Claremont it being a sellout because I think it could only take 5,000. It was probably a little bit disappointing. We'll get a better idea this week at Laughlin. Just on crowds, the Football Commission haven't done themselves any favours, particularly the West Perth people. Get this, West Perth Colts are playing at 9:10 in Mandra and there is no Colts game gazetted for 9 o'clock at Laughlin Park. The first game at Laughlin Park, I think, is at 11:45.
1: So who are they playing?
2: West Perth are playing South Fremantle. So South Fremantle have no skin in the game.
1: No other teams.
2: No other teams. So West Perth could be playing there because their reserves are in the final as well. West Perth reserves are going to play after the league game at Laughlin Park at 5:30.
1: So you're suggesting the Colts should be at Laughlin and then the reserves at Mandurah?
2: No, I'm suggesting the reserves can play at 5:30. At Laughlin Park, that's fine. That's where they're gazetted to play. But I don't understand why the West Perth Colts are not playing at Laughlin Park in the 9:10 time slot.
1: Right, okay.
2: There is a spot there available. There's two Colts games being played at Laughlin Park, and I gather it's all around, appeasing AFL recruiters.
1: They want to see. We know who's going to play.
2: Yeah, it's reserves and Colts, I know, but there's still a number of fans who'd go to both.
1: We're not about whacking the footy commission, but they don't help themselves sometimes. I was having a conversation with someone on the weekend about the Jared Schofield tribunal matter. The Subiaco had to threaten a Supreme Court injunction to get the results of the tribunal. So normally you've asked for the findings, so when you go to appeal, you know what you're appealing. They had to threaten to go to a court to get a finding. And the threat was put in. 5 minutes later, the findings were emailed to them. They did not want to hand them over. That is just absolutely cutting your own throat. Why would you do it? Why would anyone think that was a sensible thing to do? And then we're talking about the footy budget. You're finding it very hard to get hold of. Promotion's always an issue, but you know, I thought they've actually turned the corner. They'd been reasonably good in recent times, but I think when you're threatening legal action over straightforward stuff, you know that things are not flying.
2: Mark makes a really good point, though. I think the product, the league product, is absolutely outstanding.
1: And has been for decades, Brett.
2: Correct.
0: East Perth pressure was full on from the 11-minute mark of the first quarter, hence the result, says one listener as well. Let's clear a break. We'll get to the Claremont win on the other side of this.
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0: 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You're listening to Waffle World here on 91.3 Sport FM. So, yeah, keep the messages coming through. 0429 913 913. We have done it in reverse order tonight. We started with yesterday's game. We're going to work our way back to Saturday. Qualifying final, the Tigers getting the win over the Demons by 17 points, 12-5-77 to 8-12-60. Perth with a very early lead, but Claremont kicked the next four goals in the first quarter, and they never looked back. So a great win in the end for the Tigers. Dominant in terms of possessions, plus 85 in that category, and won the clearance battle, plus 14. Plus 46 marks, plus 16 rebound 50s. They actually lost the inside 50 count by 14, and somehow they lost the contested possession count, but a great win by Claremont.
1: Yeah, the scoreboard probably didn't really tell the story, did it? I thought they always were more comfortable than the scoreboard indicated. Never really tested. They won all the positions. I thought Perth were very willing early. Harding was up for it. Yeah. He had a great start to the game, and then Eastland's class came to the fore. Aaron Clark got involved in the game early, kicked the first goal, and did a couple of good things. He was playing on Joey Hopkins, so another young player. So Claremont have had the benefit of some young talent coming in the last month. Hopkins had been dropped. Hardesty was dizzy after training on Thursday, so actually pulled himself out, and Hopkins stayed in. I thought he probably won the battle, even though Clark kicked two or three. So that's a bit of an issue for them this week. Does Hardesty come straight back in, or is he suddenly finding that his position is a bit harder to regain? The two youngsters we didn't talk about, Melody and Gale, were very good. But I thought the critical players were Alec Waterman early, in particular. Got a rundown, the first time in his career, got a rundown tackle and then drilled a 50-metre goal. And Talon DeLacy, who kicked maybe the goal of the year in the last quarter, yep, and was just up and about all the time. When they needed an outlet, he was the one. He's very good in the air, so he's actually, one of his jobs is to get down for the kick out from goal, and he wins contested marks, which is a good thing to do if you're a small player. But he's just effervescent and created and set it up, and they were very good. The other issue with Perth, and Brett, you might have been aware of this as well, Josh Edwards was dropped just before the game. Yep. So he's been their number one ruckman, and or has shared the role with Harding. And he was dropped, and they brought in Bodle. Clearly, it's a matchup. They're trying to stretch Claremont on the ground. Didn't work. And one of the areas Claremont got him was at Eastland wore down Harding as the game wore on. And if you have a genuine second ruckman, that may not have happened. So that was a strategic or a tactical approach that backfired.
2: Edwards was very lively last week as a forward against West Perth, so it was somewhat surprising. But as you as you rightly pointed out, John, that was clearly a tactical move because they brought in a more pacier Bodil. I'm sure Edwards will come back into the side and maybe even Johnston this week. But I thought overall Claremont just had too much class across the ground, and they controlled the ball in defence and they had real control of the ball. And I had a good look at the stats for their backs. But Anthony Davis, Alex Pearce, Jasper Peace. You mentioned Hopkins, who was a late replacement, he came in the side, played really well. And another player, John, who Claremont have a factory down there. Maybe you can tell us a little bit more about him, but I thought he was outstanding. Solid build, but Rory Luscombe, he kicked three goals, 189 centimetres. He's only 19 years of age. It was only his fourth game this year. He did kick six goals a couple of weeks ago in the reserves. He's played nine games in total, but... gee, he just looked ready-made for the event.
0: It was one of the differences in the game. I mean, for Claremont to be able to go inside and for him to take a couple of those key contested marks and kick critical goals at critical times, you know, Perth would sort of just nudge their way back into the contest and then Claremont would pull away, and it was through a couple of those Luscombe goals. So he was really good.
2: Tyson Headland, you called the game, Matt. He was really lively as well. He kicked one goal, but I thought he was critical in the early stages.
0: Especially early on, him and Muzica, I think both, all season long, they've kicked over 30 goals between the two. They're the real small forwards and electrifying type players. I know Muzica's, you know, he's been battling a little bit with a bit of soreness here and there. But, yeah, I think both of those guys have been really solid for Claremont this season.
1: Now, they had several players who played their best ever games. Josh Howard, who's been an in-and-out player playing at halfback.
2: Very
1: he's
2: good.
1: Up to about 30 or 40 games. That he's never played a better game than that. I'm not sure that Peace has played a better game. He was a bit wobbly the week before.
2: Pretty good
1: in the air, but his decision making was ordinary. He responded really strongly. That's one of Waterman's best games since that 2020 finals series before he went to Essendon. Hopkins clearly, and then just a couple of others too that were Luscombe, as you mentioned. And Ben Elliott, who's been in very good form as well. In fact, he might have won the prize, did he?
0: He won our Siena's Ben Elliott.
1: Well, he was very good as well. Kicked a timely goal. They've got players coming in finals now who are in career best form, and that's what you want, momentum, and that provides it.
0: I thought Bailey Rogers had one of his down games, and he still had 24, took 13 marks, and
1: knows
0: kicked
1: where
0: a goal.
1: To go, doesn't he?
0: He does. He knows exactly.
2: The good thing for Bailey Rogers is he got Heath Melody, who starts in the centre square now. What a luxury! Jeez, graceful. I said that earlier. What about Brandon Parfitt and Blake Slensog? Now Blake Slensog did look dangerous, but he didn't play a lot of football, and Parfitt really didn't have an effect on the contest.
1: He played forward a lot, didn't he, Parfitt?
2: Yeah.
1: So maybe not 100%. And Slensog came off in the last quarter when game was out, and they just saved him. The other notable point was that Sam Alvarez came off just before three-quarter time.
0: Quarter time.
1: He looked as though he would never play. His leg had been bitten off by a shark.
2: Yeah.
1: And then I went out and listened to the coach at quarter time, and then I saw there was a bit of movement, and there he was. He suddenly made his way back out there, and then I saw he won the Channel 7 award for the best player. He was probably about the ninth best player, I think, but he won a meat pack. So obviously needed to toughen up the bones or whatever went wrong briefly.
2: Demons were all right around the contest. They weren't totally outclassed in that area. They rely pretty heavily on their A-grade players. And Charlie Constable was good, but maybe not his best.
0: Boy, he's hurt too.
2: Hurt?
0: Yeah, his leg, yeah.
2: Injured?
0: He was limping for half the game.
2: Okay, well, they'll be up against the Royals this week, who've also got their own injuries. Look, I'm sure he'll get back up. But Corey Byrne, Austin Davis, they just didn't get enough out of their very best players. And they're going to need Parfitt at his very best this week.
1: I thought their back line was pretty solid, though. Dean, I think four contested marks, all intercept marks. Philip had a good game. Scoble's back in. Only played a few games, but he's a very good player. And Matt Taylor was very solid as well. So that part of their game held up. But their forward line, if Clark doesn't fire, and Johnson's not in there, and they left the other big bloke out, that's a question mark.
0: Yeah, I think their back line was solid but fumbly at times. Mm. And I wonder if that was the intensity of a finals-like game and maybe the pressure was on a little bit more, because I haven't really seen that from Perth when I've seen them this season. I thought last year they could be fumbly coming out of defence, but this year they've been really solid. Not the case on the weekend. That's one of the points for me for Josh Edwards. I think it was a clear selection error. for one, to work over Eastland in the ruck. But if you're not going to play Edwards for long periods in the ruck, then play him as a key forward.
1: Yeah.
0: Because what that would do then is open up Aaron Clark. Schlensog can then, you know, doesn't have to take as much of the toll as well. And he's on limited time. It's more of a like-for-like with Johnston, Edwards and Johnston, as opposed to Johnston and Glass McCasker, who's just not up to scratch at the moment. So I just find that such a baffling decision.
1: Well, I guess when you're searching for something as a coach or a coaching panel, you know that you've got to find something extra. And so they throw a few darts at the dartboard.
0: And, but no doubt Edwards would have taken a fair few clunks or created a contest and then maybe brought his smalls into it, in Patton, in Tilby, in Klusky, those guys.
2: Yeah. Well, they went with Jesse Glass-McCasker as opposed to Edwards. But I think Perth's strength is their pace, and they're going to need that against East Perth. I don't think East Perth necessarily have pace, but they've got excellent foot skills. And if you've got good foot skills, you can look particularly quick if you can hit a target.
0: Well,
2: but they need more out of Lockie Patton, though. And Tilby's come off the boil a little bit the last
1: He's a first-year player. And that's understandable. He's been very good all season, but can't sustain it.
0: I would like to see Davis and Hind-Baston playing a little higher up. So they get a couple of inside 50s a game, but I would like to see that number boosted a little bit. And Hind-Baston, I think, and Davis can give them some good dash through the middle.
1: Well, you need rebound from halfback. If they're going to push up, you've got to find replacement.
0: You've got to find a replacement. I understand that, but I think if they're the second to last link in the chain for a goal, I think it might be a little bit better.
1: Yep. Yeah.
2: This is all shaping up for me to be a Claremont Peel Thunder grand final. We'll get a preview to that this week. But the Tigers come out of that game with no injuries. Mainwaring will be fit to come back into the side this week.
1: Yeah, maybe. And Hardesty, because he had a bad concussion. So everything's got to go right still.
2: Yeah, Hardesty I'm not so sure about. I mean, if he's missed 28 days now. So if he's still had some lingering effects of that, there must be some real concerns over that. But they're in pretty good shape, the Tigers, and looking strong.
1: Interesting statistical thing came out of it. Ash Prescott has now won a final in every one of 10 seasons as coach as Claremont. No one club coach has ever matched that. And in his previous 9, he's finished the season with a loss. So from his point of view, see how they go. But you would take, as a board or a club, if you could guarantee your coach is going to get you a win in a final every year, he would be reappointed for the next 75 years.
2: Now, I would just give a shout out to the grand final, because we do want people to go. And if it turns out it's Peel Claremont, that probably isn't the most appetising fixture, but still, I'll be there. If you buy a ticket now to the grand final, it's $35. So it's a reduction of $15. If you buy it on the 20th September, it's going to be $40. Family pass is $85 if you buy it now. So, look, we're seeing some high-quality games. We've spoken about it all season and again tonight. I'd thoroughly recommend people get their tickets, get them early, and get along to the grand final and have a day out.
1: Have we got time to talk about West Perth, Matt?
0: Oh. We got a little bit of time. We got actually a couple of messages on the text line for West Perth. But Simon of the Waffle and the Lath Lane, we only briefly touched on this earlier in the show. We had to get to Brad Fulgrabe. Saturday made us wonder why Claremont don't lose at least 20 players each year to the national draft alone. Heath Melody, George Gale.
1: Well, they haven't been eligible for a draft yet.
0: How good are they? Well, we know that, but I'm just saying they're going to lose them.
1: One of them's going single figures and one of them might go in the 20s, so anyway, that's all that WA football does.
2: He reminds me of Chris Judd in the one game Chris Judd played in the Waffle for East Perth. He just Heath Melody, that is. He just moves like it, and I keep saying the word. He's graceful, but he's had such a big effect on it. Claremont have
0: composed as well.
1: His dad won 3 Ferris and Best at East Frio. Yeah. So Martin Melody was won a flag in 98 and was a very good player. Yeah. And his son's a bit taller. He's two-sided.
2: Yeah.
1: He kicked a couple out in the full last week with the other foot. He just looked balanced. His timing is exceptional, isn't it?
0: One here off the SMS line. Should finals be played at Claremont Oval given the lack of space? On Saturday, a group of around 15 teenagers had to resort to sitting on top of the playground to get a better view. Given the prelim final is likely to draw a larger crowd in 2 weeks' time, should the Waffle consider moving the game to an appropriate venue?
2: Well, I think if you're a home ground, if you're a home club and you win the right to host it, you want it because you get the bar take.
1: Claremont had a auction, had their, I'm not sure what they called it, their business lunch on Friday and raised $100,000.
2: Yeah.
1: So they,
2: is that right? $100,000?
1: Yeah, with auction and raffles and whatnot. So that's a pretty good result. They're not moving that. They had about 3,000. They had 4,500 for East Frio final. Yep. Was that last year or the year, maybe the year before? Mm-hmm. So they can get another 1,500 in. Why would they go to the playground? I was standing on the fence for most of the game. There was room for 500 people where I was.
2: Yep.
1: And there's no reason why you can't do that. It's pretty intimate.
0: Aaron from Marmion. Hi, Waffle World A-Team. Can anyone speak to the rumour surrounding Bill Monaghan possibly returning to the Falcons? I'm aware he's contracted until the end of 27 at East Frio.
1: Well, we will be talking about some West Perth news when you give us, when you run the flag up the pole.
0: Yeah. Will Bevan and Sprigg be at West Perth next year? Asks Graham in Ocean Reef.
2: Gee, I don't know. I would certainly hope so.
1: You'd hope so.
2: They are leaders of the football club. What I do know, John, is talking to some various people over the weekend, I can't believe how many clubs are into players at this stage of the season. And mostly it's players talking to players about...
1: Blood's in the water at West Perth, Brett.
2: Yeah, there seems to be... they're pouring over the carcass. But let's hope Kane Bevan's there. I think he should be the captain of the club.
0: Rod says, what about the poor disposal of ball and the running straight over the footy by both teams yesterday? Especially Perth, though, actually, speaking about... Sorry, I thought that was EP, East Perth,
2: Errors are made in the AFL. We saw a couple of classic games on the weekend in the AFL. Errors are made. I think the tempo was up, and generally speaking, they were high-quality games of football.
1: It'll be intriguing to have a look at Peel next week. Now, West Coast, not West Coast, Fremantle will be playing on Thursday. So it's open slather. They've got this protocol where they play maximum 14, which they've already gone over once already this year. If it suits their cause, and I've been saying this all year, the biggest issue in WA football for the next month is for Fremantle to win their first AFL flag. If Fremantle decide that playing 20 AFL-listed players in the Waffle on Saturday suits their cause, that's what's going to happen. How prepared are they going to be for the intensity of the game? We saw it with the Claremont-Perth game. That first quarter was as hot as any quarter played this year. And no surprise, because it's a final. It'll go up again this week because there's a better team involved. And there's a lot of AFL.

0: They've got 17 qualified. He's played five. He's played two games in the last eight, which you have to do. But he's only played five all up. You need to play six. What do you reckon the chances are of him getting clearance to play if they decide that it suits him to play in the in a game that's not on the same weekend as Freo?
1: Very good, I would think.
0: You've been around for a while, Brett. Yeah. So anyway, that's another watch. That's for another week's time. You know, things have to change. We'll see how things go before we get
2: there. Yeah. Just very quickly, because we're out of time here, but this one comes through on the text line. Brett once floated an idea of merging waffle clubs for a pitch at the third WA AFL franchise. Now that Tasmania is in to make it 19, is this idea pertinent?
1: Well, that's going back to 2008 or 2009, where I thought East Perth and West Perth should form a conglomerate and have a pitch for it. I don't know if that
0: even
1: can happen.
0: You are not that silly, Brett. we must have time to talk a little bit about West Perth.
2: Go for it. Shoot. So, no kennel tonight, so we can...
0: What have they done? They lose a game and they crack it. Or maybe they're having Mad Monday. Morosevic is leading Mad Monday.
2: Pat E was pacing up and down Fremantle Oval yesterday.
0: You're going to have to keep... He's going to have to be on a very tight leash, right, I reckon.
1: What have you got, John? I've got to get home.
0: They haven't got a coach. They haven't got a CEO.
1: No,
0: they're unlikely to have a footy manager after what the president said about him. This is recruiting period too. Yeah. How can you recruit players if you don't have a coach who can sell the dream to them and have a CEO who can say, we've got this much money to spend? This is a critical time for West Perth, and suddenly it has to be done quicker than they might have anticipated. When one might, the CEO announces he's leaving, the coach out of the blue says that he's not going on. It has to be addressed in a real hurry, because there's a lot of parts that have to fall into line for next year to be planned properly. And we know that they're talking to at least one coach, one current coach who's no longer in action. So there's a chance there. I know they're talking to at least one other coach or former recent coach who may be tempted to go there. And we've been saying... Since Paul Sansoni announced his retirement, said Todd Curley's the number one seed, and West Perth, if they had any brains, and I'm sure they've got a few, they would have been onto Todd Curley already and sounded him out, and he lives up that way. It makes a lot of sense to me for them to address it. If he's interested, that's got to be number one. What is the priority, Brett, from the club as far as getting a coach, footy manager and a CEO?
1: Well, look, this is just an opinion, because I haven't spoken to the club purposely. I have good friends who manage the club and sit on the board, and I didn't want to ask because I knew I'd do this show, and then I don't want to have to betray their trust. But I would think you need to appoint the CEO first, because the CEO and the coach are going to work hand in glove. It is important, though, to get the coach in place, because there are clubs pouring over the carcass of the Falcons at the moment. I think there's a couple of retired players at West Perth who may still play football and maybe at another club. I know for a fact one player's been approached already to play elsewhere. So
0: premiership player who might have played a bit of state footy?
1: I'm not going to say.
0: Which is about five of the retirees.
1: Yeah, no, there's a couple there. But really, it's a difficult situation the Falcons find themselves in, because also the football manager, if you look at the hierarchical chain, the football coach reports to the football manager. Now, if West Perth go and appoint a coach first and a CEO later and a football manager after that, it could make it difficult when things get a bit challenging later in the pre-season and early next season.
0: We asked you last week, Brett, whether you would be interested in the CEO's position, because it's vacant.
1: Well, you sprung that on me. No wonder they call you Spring. You sprung that on me outside
0: and that's
1: about
0: a week,
1: an hour
0: that's
1: ago.
0: Now a week ago. So you can't claim any lack of any surprise. Would you consider it?
1: No, I haven't considered it.
0: Would you, Brett? Not have you, but would you?
1: Consider what?
0: The question I just asked you.
1: Well, there's three positions up there. We have a president.
0: You're not
1: we have
0: coaching.
1: An interim CEO.
0: I know you're the reserves runner some years ago, but you won't be the footy manager. Well, you might be the footy manager, but would you consider it?
1: I haven't considered it at all.
2: No,
1: I do want to see.
2: You're still enough.
1: I do want to see
2: an answer if you would.
0: Your political career crashed and burnt, Brett. You can give away the political answers.
1: Look, the club has a president, and they've got a board, and they're trying to work their way through things at the moment. I think there might be some changes on the board, though.
0: You're running

0: For the board. No, I'm not saying I'm running for the board. Okay. No, enough of West Perth. I'm sweating.
1: I know, we've had enough of West Perth.
2: Okay. So, well, the door is open, though, I mean,
1: your original point about players being approached, that is understandable. Without certainty.
0: Yeah, that's frightening.
1: I mean, I'm just plucking a name, for example. Kane Bevans would be the number one target because he's in his early 20s. He's a seasoned player.
0: Yep.
1: He's shown that he's a high quality person and a player. Just about every club would be into him. And some of those deals or some of those offers being made would be very attractive to a player who's thinking, where is my club going? I am loyal, but I haven't got a coach, a CEO, a footy manager. I don't know what the direction is. Mm. Where are we going to be for the next several years? Mm. Who's going to sell the dream to me? Mm. For him or for any player, you can see why it would be attractive to consider other offers, and there's plenty going to be coming.
0: Yep. Look, Kane Bevan was very nearly lost this year to Tasmanian VFL side, and I gather they may come knocking again. But yeah, you're right, John. West Perth have to get their place in order and get it done pretty quickly.
2: All right, well, they're out of the competition in the league anyway. Let's talk about the two finals to come quickly. What is your tip, Townie, for Peel Thunder Claremont?
1: Claremont beat Peel in the first game of the year, and the 10 or 12 point margin flattered Peel, I thought, and then they were ahead at when the siren went the second time around. So I reckon they'll get the clean sheet this week.
0: Oh. I think Peel will win this week, and I think East Perth will be a little bit too strong for the Demons.
1: Yeah. I reckon Axel Walsh will come in and will have a ripper. He'll take five contested marks in the forward 50, and that will be a real test for Perth. I thought the six-day turnaround's a bit of an issue. Maybe for some of them, Wright being out perhaps and Middleton being out is a blow, but they've got some players to come back in. I think East Perth have got more depth than Perth. They may not have as much absolute A-grade talent like Constable, Parfitt, Clark, but I think their depth is better and I think they'll win that game.
2: Peel, East Perth for mine. That'll do us for Waffle World tonight. Thanks for your company. We've gone extra time, so see you later. Tune in on Wednesday for Jacob, Mitzi and Watsy. Jacob's in the gun as well. I think we've officially, yes, we've got it. Perth, East Perth is our game of the day on Saturday.

0: Sports Breakfast with Jacob Lansmere and Wayne Clark.
1: Sam the Luxos is with us. WA Football Hall of Famer, Claremont Team of the Century. What did that honour mean to you?
2: It's hard to put into words. I was just a young kid at that, watching Claremont. I was 4 years of age. To reflect that you end up in the Team of the Century, sort of difficult to put into a clear picture or clear word. Yeah, obviously, chuff. A lot of really good players missed out. I was fortunate the selectors chose to put me in, but really good afternoon and chuffed to be part of it.
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1: Let's get to our next guest. He played for the Carlton Football Club and the Blues. Gee, what a run it's been under Josh Fraser, who's now the permanent senior coach. They've won the wild card over Melbourne and they set up a date with Geelong, who they have a good recent record over in the elimination final this weekend. David Ellard played in a final or two, I think, for his time at Carlton. He joins us now here on Sports Breakfast this morning. G'day, Dave.
8: G'day, guys. Thanks for having us.
1: It's always a pleasure, particularly when Carlton's playing the kind of football that they're playing at the moment. As a former Blue yourself, you must be chuffed with how this has all come together in the last 3 months.
8: Yeah, what a turnaround. I think, you know, it's such an exciting brand of footy. It's great to watch. And, yeah, just the way they're moving the footy, they're holding possession, they're moving the defence and sort of cutting through. I think it's, you know, it's so exciting to see some of the players too that have just come along, Jaeger and obviously Walshy standing up. I think, they're holding themselves in good stead for this week.
9: Now, you're obviously very happy with it, but you're just waiting for the bubble to burst. You're thinking, this can't be like Carlton. This is not like us.
8: Oh, mate, the dream's alive. And I think just the way they've probably played over the last month sort of gives you a bit of, I suppose, optimism and hope that, this can continue. The brand sort of stood up in certain tests. And, yeah, I think the way that probably Fraser is sort of had them and set them for the finals and in terms of pretty much each week since the pressure that they've been under all year. And then, obviously, to play sort of once Fraser took over, I suppose they've probably been playing finals-like footy or expectation for a long period of time. So hopefully the belief, the style that they're playing, definitely can hold up in the in finals footy.
9: David, have you seen a change in the style, or is it just more about belief that he's given these guys a little bit of a license to play and just show us what they can do?
8: Yeah, I think it's definitely both. Beliefs come on the back of probably changing up and letting the guys play on instinct, I suppose, a lot more and letting them play with freedom. Just the way they sort of, they're averaging 400-odd possessions a game at the moment. And just the way they're sort of moving the footy and sort of trying to get the ball on the outside, shifting the defence, and then just, letting the guys just play and attack. And then on the back of that, when the energy's all up and everyone's really got the belief, the pressure that you see that the guys are putting on, the small forwards and probably all over the ground, even, Harry Dean's, style and the way he's sort of gone about it, I suppose everyone, I think just the real energy and the belief there now that, that they've beat the best teams in the comp. So there's no reason why they, we can keep moving forward.
1: I guess now we reflect on those first couple of months. It's easy to look at the win-loss, isn't it, Dave? Under Michael Voss, before his time came to an end, I think they won 1 of 9 the start of the year under Vossie before the change came. But they were in a lot of games, weren't they? I mean, they were starting games really well, and then they'd just fall over in the last quarter. So the groundwork was there. For whatever reason, it just wasn't able to be over four quarters, and that has changed under Josh Fraser.
8: Yeah, correct. So I think, as you said, the first half, even with Vossie, there was games there was only 20 minutes of footy that cost probably, the Blues, four games, really, of, literally 20 or less minutes of, with the game, the style of the game and the way it's played now, teams can pile on four or five goals within that period of time. So that was pretty much the difference between, you know, the first half and the second half of the year, that the guys were able to close out games. And probably, I suppose, it probably comes from probably playing a bit more of an attacking brand, where maybe we got into those positions at the start of the year and guys sort of went into their shell maybe a little bit too much when the pressure sort of come on, or teams did get that little roll on, where you've probably seen in the second half that the guys still just attack and play the same style of footy no matter the situation. You know, even on the weekend, probably wasn't the first quarter that they would have liked, but just to maintain the pressure, maintain still taking some really risky kicks in the back half of the ground, and you've sort of seen that throughout the game, no matter what situation they're in, they're still going for it. So I think that's a sign of the confidence that Fraser's probably instilled in them.
9: All right, well, it looks like this weekend, MCG, you've got Geelong, who, you know, I think you've beaten four out of the last five times, so you match up pretty well with them. There must be, again, that confidence just there that they can go another step.
8: Yeah, definitely. I think the Cats is a team that, you know, over, you know, a period of time we sort of normally match up pretty well against. So I think the confidence is there. The dream and the run to actually, you know, to keep continuing through, obviously get through the Cats, and it's going to be, you know, it's just going to be constant the week after. It's going to be, what, Freo and Hawthorn. So, yeah, maybe, I shouldn't say it on this radio, but if Freo did lose this week, it'd be great to have the Blues over here next week if they can get through Geelong. But yeah, I think they've got the confidence to match it with all the teams at the moment, and definitely the style of game that they're playing. I think their balance between contested, you know, inside contested work and the outside work is really balanced at the moment, and sort of set for finals footy. So fingers crossed. It's it's going to be a huge night of footy Friday night, but hopefully it goes in the Blues' way.
1: Yeah, can't wait for it. It'll be a packed MCG. It was great to see 91,000 for Carlton, Melbourne, a couple of traditional clubs, big fan bases, and yeah, for the Blues to get past that banana peel and show that their form wasn't a fluke, it stacks up pretty well. Who do you really enjoy watching out of this current crop of Carlton players? Dave, as someone who's worn that famous Carlton jumper, who do you enjoy watching from this Carlton side?
8: I suppose it's hard to go past Walshy at the moment. Just the way he sort of wills himself. Cribber's been doing it for a long time, but I think Walshy's work rate probably over the last sort of month of footy has been exceptional. And then you sort of see the fruits of that, and you know, him with Walshy and Cripper is now, you can sort of see Jaeger coming through, who's just an incredible talent. Harry Dean. He's got some really young guys coming through, and I obviously love the way Byrne goes about it as well, playing probably a similar role to what I was used to, that sort of higher half forward pressure role. So I think there's lots of great players that are, you know, when they're in form and when they're full of confidence like this, it's hard to go past watching the Blues at the moment. I think that's if you're any supporter. With the way that they're playing.
9: David, I'm not a Carlton supporter, but I don't think I was more frustrated than watching someone like Harry Mackay, the way that he played his footy. But what a resurgence he's had. And now he really, he's a presence, isn't he? And he's made a hell of a difference to that side.
8: Yeah, he's completely probably, and this is without even knowing what's going on behind, the way he's gone about it, but it definitely looks like he's changed his whole way of thinking and the way he sort of carries himself out in the field. And I do know him and Fraser were very close. Fraser's obviously, he's probably a line coach and a bit of a mentor from the early days of Carlton. So I think, you know, having Fraser at the helm now will definitely help him. And I think seeing him being brought up the ground and playing in the ruck a little bit more and around the ground has sort of really got him and got his confidence going. But I think just the way, you know, even on the weekend, he's given off a few blocks down forward to allow other guys to sort of mark. So, yeah, maybe the Charlie move has sort of given him the licence and the, I suppose, the belief that he's the presence up there and he sort of run with it. But it has been a huge turnaround for him this year.
1: David Ellard's with us, former Carlton player. We're chatting the plight of his Blues. Dave wore the famous Carlton Guernsey on 63 occasions from 08 to 2015 and also time at Swan District Football Club. So I guess get past Geelong first, but the Cats have been well rested, they're well prepared. They've had their controversy, haven't they, with the off-field, with the concussion saga. So you wonder how they handle this occasion, but Wayne mentioned the recent record's pretty good against the Cats. You got a theory as to why Carlton match up well with Geelong?
8: No, I think it's probably a different game style that they're playing now, Carlton, probably what it used to be. I know when sort of we were going around back a while ago now, it was sort of more the speed that we had up forward and would really test and stretch Geelong. But I think just the what I was saying, with the way they're moving the footy at the moment and how much teams have to defend the whole ground against Carlton, is probably their strength. So knowing that you know, that's going to happen, and they're playing at the MCG, which I suppose is a different style of oval or a different shaped oval to what Geelong are used to playing on, which probably suits Carlton as well in terms of being a lot wider to sort of stretch, as I said, stretch that ground and make them defend the full ground and hopefully open up the inside. So playing definitely at the G against Carlton, I think, is always probably the main difference for Cats. And sort of why maybe Carlton do have a decent record against them.
1: I think that's a fair point and probably something we don't consider. But yeah, Geelong, I mean, they probably bemoan the fact they don't get to play finals at Cadinia Park. They played one, they got beaten by Freo, and every other final's been at the MCG. But yeah, dimensions Carlton's very familiar with, and while the Cats play there semi-regularly, perhaps it's something we don't factor in as much. Is it sustainable, Dave? I guess this is the question. So whenever this season ends, however it ends, is this sustainable for Carlton moving forward? Can they build something under Josh Fraser over the next few years that'll have them regularly contending for finals and ultimately a premiership?
8: Yeah, definitely. I think that's what sort of Fraser's pretty strong in terms of when he comes out in the media and mentions is each week they're just trying to build a brand of footy. So the result will be the result, but just continually to try to build a brand that's going to sustain over a long period of time and something they can build on each week. So I think definitely the style of footy that they're playing is sustainable. The talent that they've got, it suits the talent pool that the guys have. So hopefully we retain all players at the end of the year. Top up with some quality coming in. There's some young kids that will be coming in with Cody Walker, and hopefully can sort of top up with a few more top end talent. But definitely the style of game is exciting, and it's going to draw players to want to come and play that style of footy as well. So yeah, dare to dream that this could be the start of something special.
1: Let's hope it is. I think last time we spoke to you, you're preparing for marathons and Ironmans and all sorts. That all still on track? Is there one on the horizon?
8: Yeah, there is, mate. In October 24 is the date. I'll be having a crack at three marathons in 24 hours for a charity, A Stitch in Time, which is a mental health charity. So that's where a lot of my spare time at the moment is going, is pounding the pavement. But body's feeling okay and it's getting through at the moment, so we'll see how we go on in October, though.
1: Well, we wish you well, and that's for a great cause, and mental health is something that rightfully now is taken far more seriously, and wish you very well with that particular endeavour. Mel from WA Blues says hello, absolute champion, Dave, off the text. So Mel's listening.
8: Yep,
1: enjoying your work. Thanks for joining us, and hopefully the Blues continue on in the season. Do they get it done?
8: Yeah, they get it done this week. So I'm very optimistic and hopeful, but I'm also confident with the way they're playing. I think they can get this one done and move on to next week. So who knows? They might, as I said, they might be over here next week, the following week, or back at the G against the Hawks.
1: Can't wait. It'll be a blockbuster. Whoever the Blues meet, if they get through, Dave, best of luck. Thanks for joining us.
8: No worries. Thanks, guys.
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1: What a big weekend for the Demons. They have never hosted a final at Lathlain Park. In fact, the last time Perth hosted a final, full stop, was 1918 at the Wacker. I think Chris Mitsopoulos was there as a very young spectator back in 1918. He'll be part of our commentary team this weekend and very much looking forward to being there at Lathlain. It's a massive day. The reserves and the league play back-to-back. Alan Chubby Styles. I wonder how many games he's missed over the last 40, 50 years. Player and has become a great supporter of the club since his playing days.
9: He would have been around that 1918.
1: No. No, Chubby's a young man. He joins us now on Sports Breakfast. G'day, Chubby.
18: Good morning, Jacob. Good morning, Wayne, and good morning, listeners.
1: Nice to have you aboard.
18: No, I wasn't around in 1918. No, a lot of people have had a crack at me, I must admit, once they found out about that date, that the most probably that I was there at the time.
1: And harsh. Very, very harsh. You've seen most Perth games over the last 40, 50 years, I'd imagine, Chubby. Your own involvement as a player and great supporter of the club over many years since. But this is one of the biggest days you've had at Lathlain. Uncharted territory, but the first ever final there. Home final for the Demons.
18: Well, and the old flow, you know, East Perth. You know, it goes back to that, back to the 60s and then also so into the 70s. That clashes with East Perth in the grand final. So this is it's really good, and we're looking forward to it. I mean, it will really draw the crowd out. I just hope the weather is similar to what it was, though they say there might be a little bit of rain, but as it was last Saturday, I just think we'll fill the place, personally.
1: There's talk about, I don't know if you can shed any light on this, Chubby, but there's talk about a permit being needed if you get more than 6,000 people to Lathlain on Saturday. I mean, there's a realistic possibility you do get more than 6,000. Do you know anything about a permit?
18: No, that's the truth. I don't know. What I was going to imply, I hesitated. There was some talk earlier on because when we were looking at that oval, what was happening there, there's some talk about numbers to the council. So I don't know what's happened since that there. So there might be, that could be part of it. But no, I don't know properly anything about that at this stage. But we believe we're going to have a big crowd. Most definitely.
9: All right, how do they cater for that? Have they got different things happening, you know, to...
18: Wayne, that's really out of my knowledge at this particular time. But I know that, you know, that big Sullivan grandstand that goes around the ground, certain rounds at different times will be put in place, and there's just things that the club are doing, putting in place as far as seating and all that is concerned, with it, making sure that everybody's comfortable and enjoy the game.
9: Well, I would imagine that your main involvement there is with past players and things like that. I mean, what's been the response from past players? I know, I think you've got a pretty strong association there, you know, within Perth of guys that have sort of stuck with the club for years.
18: Wayne, there's a great feeling amongst the past players. And I must admit, you know, at different times you go to luncheons or during the game, you see a lot of our past players there. In fact, the other week against Swans, it was Cade Lang. They had a call-out for Cade Lang, who passed away at a young age at the Perth Footy Club. And there was 131 in one particular area of the ground against Swans that was put aside for them. And then there was chaps that I hadn't seen for 20 years. They hadn't been there for 20 years, but they all followed Bert. They all keep following. What I mean is they all keep following an interest in the paper or listening to you guys on radio and things like that nature. And, you know, there's like
12: West Perth started a coffee club, and we followed suit. And so what happens is once a month we get there's about 50 guys get at the Cafe Bella Rosa in Archer Street, Carlisle, and we get a guest speaker, the coach or one of the players or one of the lady players, and they talk, fill in what's happening and doing, and keep that camaraderie and interest in the club going, and it's building. And then, you know, it's I think on my phone there's 220 now people I text out to remind them about the coffee club at this stage that are still interested, sitting in. That's even the guys in the East. They really appreciate that they're being thought of and they care, you know, that we care. They still remember the Perth, they're still remembered by the Perth Footy Club. And that's vitally important in all film grades and everything. And, you know, it's a great thing, you know, that happened. It's like Brian Pryde, you know, with Parkinson. He has Parkinson's. He started finding out about other guys who have it in other clubs, and he started a little coffee club for those guys so they could talk and help each other. It's rather amazing, football, and what it brings to you. And, I mean, you know, it's just amazing, yeah.
1: Yeah, the power of sport and sporting teams, and you share a common interest, and yeah, okay, you might come up against a team and opponents over time, but you share the love and passion for the game. So I think that's a beautiful thing that's been started, these past player groups and coffee catch-ups. And there'd be a bit of expectation in the air, Chubby, because last year you got a taste of finals, you got that monkey off your back, you got a win over East Fremantle. You were gallant on the weekend against Claremont, but you certainly don't want to go out in straight sets. You want to keep this premiership dream alive. What are your chances of going deeper into the season?
12: I think we have. I mean, if they, collectively, I don't believe they've played four quarters as a team this year. You know, there's been halves, there's been quarters, it's a bit set alight and what have you. The old foe, East Perth, you know, we went to Perth, old Leaderville Oval, and we're confident. And they had five of their best players out. We had three. But, geez, they did us to a dinner. So, you know, it won't be an easy game at all with it all. But we're quietly confident as far as that's concerned, as all sides are when they go into the game. And I just believe that there is pressure on our players and the coaches being expectations to it. And it's just that they've got to have composure and use the ball a lot better. I just feel last week our use of the ball was down. If you have a look at these Perth stats compared to South Fremantle stats from last week, you can just tell they don't. South Fremantle have more kicks and stuff and handballs. And the interesting part about this is, and East Perth only had 46% of the play of the ball use, and yet they won. And that's the use of the ball, as far as I'm concerned, in their schools were far used in a far superior way than South Fremantle had, even though it was a tough game, a really tough game. So, but we let ourselves down. I thought last week we had our opportunities, we never took them, and Claremont were too good on the day.
9: All right, we have Barrow on every now and then, and he's always spruiking it and how confident he is. Do you have to keep him under control? Is that your role, or do you just feed him to keep going?
12: Well, it's funny you say that, but a lot of people think we all are contributors to try and keep him under control and go forward. I think he drives the coach. I don't know this, but I would imagine he drives the coach mad. And I know he drives Jared Bell nuts and Dottie, so yeah. But he has done a marvellous job for our club. Yep. And, you know, he's just a beautiful person to go along with it. Just a great human being, a great citizen. And he's really worked it well along with our other directors that have come in and helped the club build up and get to where we are today.
9: It has been a change, hasn't it, over the last 5 years? And you know, I suppose the names of people that you just put up there that have been there for a while, but that's where it's all started. They're playing good footy now, but it's the off-field stuff that's been set up well that is now sort of benefiting on the football field.
12: Well, I think if you're off-field strong, you've got a chance with your on-field as far as that's concerned. And the on-field, they've done their best to recruit some of the best coaches we had, but like Billingham and Broadbridge, and they're great, they have great credentials and they are good at what they do. And so, you know, the strength of those things are helping our club as well, you know, with it all and the background. Now, reserves, you know, they got beaten over against, I think the average age of our reserves was about 19 on Saturday,
18: East Perth had a lot more mature players than we did, but all year I think our average age in our reserves is around about 20 or 20.7. So that's not bad. Or is it 19.7? I might be wrong. I'm not quite sure. That's not bad for virtually an old Colt site, but it used to be under 21. So, you know, and we're bringing young players through and as well and encouraging them, but they got a wake-up call, and so that's it. And so hopefully both sides will perform credibly this week and take being home the bacon.
1: Alan Chubby-Styles is with us, great of the Perth Footy Club. They host a couple of finals on Saturday, reserves and league. Just to finish, Chubby, it's at that time of the year a lot of clubs are finished and you want to be a part of it, but if you're not, you often see fans jump on the bandwagon. Are you feeling the love from some of the other waffle clubs that have finished up? Do you feel like Perth's becoming a second team for a few people?
18: Well, certainly not South Fremantle after I listened to the previous conversation. So, you know, and I wanted to play for South Fremantle as a kid, and I love South Fremantle. So they've been, I've thrown them out with the bathwater.
1: Yeah, but no, look, Perth.
18: I tell you what, Perth's not there, I must say. I do have an inkling towards East Perth as well, and Bronte and the boys. I mean, yeah, they've done a great job, and yeah, they have been around, and they do deserve something. But they won't be there. We will be, and that's the difference with it all. And I just think that we've got the territory and the team that can do it. And I've got utmost confidence in those blokes.
9: All right. Well, you just don't get too fired up on the weekend. You'd want to get out there and whack someone, probably. Oh, hey?
1: No, Chubby, you wouldn't whack people out there, would you?
18: No, mate, I'm not allowed to whack people, good, no.
9: That's fair.
18: I was never reported whack. I got reported for swearing at a goal umpire, can you believe? And I was made example of. You know, today you get fined. I missed a game. I can't put a vote. Yeah. Claremont. Claremont.
1: Did you ever...
18: Versus Perth at Claremont Oval.
1: Did you have to go to a tribunal for that, Chubby, when you were...
18: Yes, I did. I didn't take my Bible, though.
1: No, I was going to ask. It worked for Jack Sheedy, or at least I think he did get suspended a few times, but, yeah, I'm glad you didn't need the Bible to get off. Hey, Chubby, good luck. Worries. It's a massive weekend for the Perth Footy Club, and for good people like you who have been involved for so long, hopefully it's the right result on the day. Good luck.
18: Well, thank you, and also, just if your previous guest said... You do a fantastic job, you blokes. Really love what you do, and very, very respected in the football fraternity. Keep up the good work, and God bless you, and have a good day, and God bless all of your viewers.
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22: Joining me down the line to talk all about it right now is WA Footy presenter. He does it all around the state. Mark Reddings joins me. Hello, Mark.
0: Hello, Matt. Good to chat with you.
22: Yeah, great to have your company, as always. Just quickly before we get into the WA footy side of things, Clarko is gone from North Melbourne. What are your thoughts?
0: Yeah, surprise, isn't it? That came out of the blue for many people. Everyone thought that North Melbourne underachieved, I think, given the draw they had, and not able to get to 10 wins, not able to get into the top 10, considering, I'm not saying they've got the most talented list, but certainly the top draft selections they've been able to secure over the past 5 or 6 years. So clearly the players have driven this, in my opinion, that Clarko, for whatever reason, had lost them to some degree. So now, without pushing Clarko out the door, without any sort of, I guess, thoughts of what he provided for them, they now, as a football club, are having to look pretty quickly as to who can take over. And the two names that spring to mind, obviously, pretty quickly, are former champions of the club, Adam Simpson and John Longmire. So that will play out. They've determined that they're going to go through the whole process, etc. But yeah, it's a real surprise. So we knew that the Carlton situation was dire early season. Essendon was always going to be a change of coach at some stage with the way they were going. But yeah, North Melbourne, a bit of a surprise, but one to add a bit of spice to the off-season. It never ceases to amaze the coaching landscape in the AFL.
22: Now, let's get to the Dockers tomorrow night. Brennan Cox, we know, is out. Judd McVie, is he going to go out of the side?
0: Sounds like it. Didn't train with the ones the other day. And look, I think that the real concern or the issue for the Dockers is how do they ensure they can put a lid on the likes of Nick Watson, Jack Ginnivan, has got a bit of a back issue but will play, Dylan Moore. They've got some small forwards that can really be dangerous. And Nick Watson is the one, isn't he? The Wizard's the guy that can really get under your guard. We saw it against the Eagles. And, of course, we saw it against the Dockers early in the season where Jack Gunston, for instance, got off the chain early. The pressure up the field wasn't great by the Dockers' bids, and that left Luke Bryan really exposed, and he ended up with 5 goals in a hurry. Brendan Cox was the player who went on to him, and through a series of events, he was quietened down, and of course he had a slight injury niggle himself. No Tom Barras that night as well. But yeah, the McVie question is one that I think is looming large, that he might find himself out of the side. A lot of talk that Brandon Walker could make a shock return. Hasn't played much footy at all this year for the Dockers, I think just the one game. And Corey Wagner's the player that I thought might be having his nose in front. But it's going to be fascinating in a couple of hours from now as to what the Dockers deliver in terms of ins. We know that Jai Amos, Murphy Reid, amongst Heath Chapman as well, will come back into that side. There'll be four inclusions, guys that have been rested, including Ferenc Sukowski. So they'll bring back those four. Will they make it five? That will be the fascinating factor, I guess.
22: Yep, that it will. So Fremantle, Hawthorn tomorrow night. What is your quick tip?
0: Oh, look, you know, there's a bit of heart saying Fremantle. I'd love to see them get through the prelim final. I'd like to see them go all the way. I think it'd be great for the state, great for the competition as well. You know, bear in mind that there are a couple of clubs that have never won a premiership, and they've been, you know, for a long time, going back to 1995. And yeah, look, I'm hoping they can stand up. The two issues that I think will get them, if it does happen in the next month, injuries and the occasion. And tomorrow night, it's not going to be injuries, certainly not going into the game, but it's the occasion. If they can handle the occasion, then I think they might be a little too good for Hawthorn, but Hawthorn are full of danger. They've got a good defence. Their midfield with Will Day is always a lot better with his name on that team sheet. And then you think of their forward line, and as I said, apart from the Wizard, they've got Gunston, they've got weapons left, right and centre. So, yeah, Docker supporters, I'm not sure many will sleep easily tonight, and many will be very nervous heading to the ground tomorrow.
22: All right, Peel, Thunder, Claremont, what are your thoughts on this game? Who makes it through to the grand final firstly?
0: Yeah, Peel, Thunder, probably, I would suggest, given what we've seen during the home and away season, look, they lost their last two games of the regular season to South Fremantle and the West Coast Eagles, but I think by and large, a bit like Fremantle, they knew where they were going to end up come finals time. That was top of the tree. So, look, I think they'll probably advance. Claremont have got a really strong side. Look, they've been missing a couple of players, though. Good news is Zach Mainwaring should return. So too Clancy Dennis. There won't be any Jaden Hunter. But, yeah, I just Peel Thunder's quality and the depth through their AFL-listed players to get the job done in that one. So I think they'll be the first team to get through to the grand final. But Claremont, don't discount them. Their form, when they're playing at their best this year, has been as good as anyone.
22: All right. Perth, East Perth, first home final at Lathlane Park, which is just incredible. And it's going to be a ripping game. I know you're a Demons man, so how do you see it playing out?
0: with trepidation, a bit like Docker supporters. There's a lot of hope, but not a lot of confidence, given what we saw against Claremont. Yeah, they were brave. They had a crack, but they ultimately weren't good enough. And I was super impressed with these Perth, who were banged up. But they won't have Ben Middleton or Stan Wright, given what we saw. I'd be surprised if either of them played with the hamstring issues. But they just show up, and Ross McQueen does a terrific job on that front. They've beaten Perth a couple of times this year already. They're very confident. They don't look, you know, overly threatening in their forward line at times, but they conjure a score. They've got Jack Sudar in defence, who's been amazing all year. Hamish Brayshaw comes back into that lineup. And that's for Perth. Well, they've got some quality at the top end. It's just the depth of talent that remains a question mark. So on that basis, look, I think that the short turnaround for East Perth with a healthier list, if that's fair to say, I think Blake Slingsock's very important to them. I'll tip the Demons, but there's probably more heart than head in that. I'm very much 50-50, just full of admiration with what East Perth does.
22: Enjoy the weekend to come. Great time to be a WA footy fan. Mark, thanks so much for your time today.
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5: The Beach Boys to welcome you to Sports Breakfast. Wouldn't it be nice? Wouldn't it be nice if the Dockers opened the finals with a win over Hawthorn? Might be a few Perth-based Hawks fans who disagree. Tomorrow night, Optus Stadium, the finals proper start. It's a big prize. It's a home preliminary final. For the loser, it's a long way round to get to the grand final. What's Sam Mitchell got up his sleeve? He's always been a fairly cagey coach with some of his tactics. What if he's got something to throw at the Dockers that they're not preparing for? Bryce McGain's going to join us very shortly. We're going to chat cricket. Australia announced some white ball squads yesterday for Zimbabwe and South Africa. Bryce will talk us through them. What does our test side look like for that forthcoming tour of South Africa? Sam Tugwell will join us. Is Matthew Nix coaching for his job? That's the word on the street. We'll ask Sam what the feel is over there in Adelaide. Bit of Saturday night's final. David Ellard, Carlton, one of the great stories of the season. Chance to make it to the final six now. They've made it to the final eight. David will join us. Is Corey Wagner a chance at a sensational recall? We'll ask the man himself. He'll join us in the second hour. Wayne's World Famous Sports Quiz. Digby Beecham, Charlie Burke, Alan Stiles will join us. Charlie Burke's ahead of footy at South Emmanuel. And Chubby, as he's affectionately known, is a life member of Perth, a great steward of that football club. And I reckon just about every Perth game I've ever broadcast, Chubby's been there as a strong supporter, and he'll be there. He'll be probably first there about 6 a.m. on Saturday, making sure everything's in working order for the Demons. So their first ever final at Lathlane Park. Their previous home final was at the Wacker in 1918. Unbelievable. So we'll chat to Chubby about the significance of Saturday's game against fierce rivals East Perth. Sports Breakfast, we're here for station sponsors SKG Radiology and Cedar College WA. Jacob Lansby is my name and Wayne Clark is to my right. Morning, Wayne.
9: Morning, Jacob. That's an unbelievable stat, that about the final. Having played a final at Lathlane, but again, as you mentioned, when Perth was strong, it was all at Subi, all the semis and preliminary and grand final were all at Subi Oval, all played there. So, yeah, amazing situation. Maybe when we get a really second ground that's been developed and that maybe all the finals could be at one place, you know, which made it, you know, that used to have a real appeal to it. Though now I suppose they all want home games and advantage and crowds, but who gets they don't get the crowd.
22: No,
9: home teams,
22: no, that money goes to Waffle.
9: And I reckon if it was at a at set ground. But again, there's got to be development done to do that.
1: I watched with interest. So the Sandful finals on the weekend were both played Sunday and both played at the Adelaide Oval. And that's not new. That's something they've done for years. So that's the major venue in Adelaide, one of the great venues in the world. It's got to lift the players. There were two great games. They're both finals decided by single-figure margins. Might ask Sam about it later in the show when he joins us. But, yeah, Subi Oval, there was a charm to it. They generally played the games back-to-back as well. So, I think there's a certain romance to it. I don't think they'll ever do it at Optus. I think it probably costs too much.
9: Yep.
1: But it would be nice to see a second ground developed. Why did we demolish Subi Oval so quickly again? We basically bulldozed that as quick as we could. We said it's old, it's run down. You know, the big shiny new stadium across the river will be great.
9: Which it is.
1: Yes. No, don't get me wrong. Optus is a wonderful venue. But why were we so quick to get rid of Subi?
9: Because what would it be used for if there wasn't AFL football? And it wouldn't probably justify it. And the council and the people involved went through with development. They built a beautiful big school there. So there's a lot of positives towards it, but... obviously, Waffle Footy may have suffered a bit.
1: When they promised that Waffle would be at the new stadium, the problem is that Waffle crowd numbers have declined.
9: Yep.
1: Women's football has gone from strength to strength, so maybe we could have kept Subi Oval to be the centrepiece of AFLW here in West Australia, Waffle W.
9: Yeah. Well, I just think they've got Leederville Oval, they've got Fremantle Oval. There's two places that are ideally situated in nice areas with restaurants and everything you would want around a place where you're going to have finals, you know, for entertainment and a whole bit. But again, they're pretty run down. You know, so that where they get the money and whether the AFL government, the whole bit, the government puts a lot of money into other things like Florida soccer and things of there. There's a fair bit of money gone into those areas. Well, let's see if we can do something at somewhere like a Leederville and make that a centre of Waffle Footy.
1: I've seen master plans for a redevelopment of Fremantle Oval. I know there was a council meeting about 6 weeks ago where they were ratifying potentially that being done. There's a new police building that's going up in Fremantle, right next to Fremantle Oval, at the back there.
9: Yep.
1: That looks spectacular. So slowly but surely, that ground has been refurbished. I mean, they've just tipped millions of dollars into Coburn Arc. What was there before? I mean, before Fremantle were based there, was that just sand?
9: I don't go down that way, mate.
1: No, of course you don't. No, that's true. I'm asking the wrong person. I'll find someone south of the river to ask what was actually at the Coburn Arc before the Dockers based themselves there. But they've tipped millions at the drop of a hat into redeveloping that oval and turning it into a venue. So why can't we do that to a Waffle ground? Keep the Waffle alive. And I know Rita Saffiotti in particular, she's a big fan of WA football, so perhaps it's something that can happen in the future. Bryce Vergain about to join us. 0429 913 913 is the text. We might ask Bryce about this. Morning, boys. Did I hear Ben Stokes is going to join Adelaide in the BBL this year? That's from David of Joondalup. David, you did hear correct. The Adelaide Strikers have secured Ben Stokes. So there was talk he was off to the Sixers, and the Strikers basically got there at the last gasp. Loves playing in Adelaide when he's played for England before, so that might have just tipped it over the edge. Wayne, to play at the Adelaide Oval every second game in the BBL might have been enough to get Ben Stokes' signature. What do you want to say about his off-field behaviour? There's no doubting he's a box office cricketer when he's out there.
9: Oh, it's a great signing. Obviously, the Scorchers made a bit of a signing overnight too, over the last few days. That's Leggy. We'll talk about him as we get through. I might ask Bryce
1: might have a tear in his eye, hearing that we've recruited a leg spinner, a former leg spinner himself, a fine leg spinner. He joins us here on Sports Breakfast, cricket commentator these days, former Australian Victorian cricketer. He joins us on Sports Breakfast. Morning, Bryce.
2: Great to be with you again, guys, bright and early. And, some movements in the Big Bash. Some good signings going around the team.
1: Well, Finn Allen's joined the Stars. It's disappointing to lose him, although at least he leaves a championship-winning player. And Ben Stokes, so all the talk was the Sixers were poised and he was going to sign to play in Sydney, but they've come in at the 11th hour, the Adelaide Strikers, and pipped them at the post. He's off to the Strikers.
2: Well, Tim Payne and good negotiation skills has been able to get him across the line. He's a really good signing. Look, I know that some of the Australian supporters that go, oh, he really grinds my gears, this guy. And a few in Adelaide, I know it. But I think pretty quickly they'll be wrapping their arms around when he starts showcasing some good performances on the field. He is a terrific player. Hasn't played a lot of Big Bash or T20 cricket internationally or otherwise in recent years. He's concentrated on Test cricket. So that's probably the query for me. Will he be able to adapt immediately? There's a bit of work to do to tune that up, but a champion player like that, and obviously had an enormous impact, I think it was 2022 when he helped win a World Cup. Look, he's right up there with one of the best signings in recent times.
5: Bryce, you played for the Strikers in the very early days of the BBL. What a special venue, and I think it was being redeveloped, actually, while you were playing there, that period of the ground being transferred over to what we see it now. But what a special place to play cricket.
2: Yeah, cap number 13 I was. Didn't play in the first couple of games and then slipped in for a few but in Big Bash 1. But, look, it is absolutely superb. And being a Victorian going to South Australia... and been heckled for the previous 5 or 6 years. It was a real pleasure to have the crowd on your side and supporting you. Very vocal crowd, really good supporters, passionate. They understand the game really well and were really excited around Big Bash cricket. So it was an exciting time the 1 year I had there. But, yeah, certainly that's continued on. And, you know, a lot of the greatest memories from, you know, the biggest highlights, I think, of Travis Head. The Adelaide Oval's hosted a lot of them. You know, the New Year's game is often coming up. So the Adelaide Oval will be a special place. And, well, it's up to Ben Stokes now to see if he can light it up a few times this season. The positive of Ben Stokes is he's here till the end of the season. He's here for the whole lot. How important is that when you get an international signing and they keep it pretty quiet, but, oh, they disappear about halfway through January and tootle off to somewhere else. At least he's here for the whole tournament at this stage.
9: How difficult is that for clubs to do, to get someone that is here that whole time? I mean, the Scorchers have always tried to do that and, you know, set it up like that. But it's rather difficult the way the scheduling is, isn't it?
2: It is. And that's where a lot of the clubs are saying, you've got to buy Australia Day. You can't go on. The other tournaments are already kicking off around the world for those international T20 types. So, yeah, they really do need to wrap it up. I think one time we went way into February and tried it out once school started and it sort of fizzled a bit. But I think they've got the formula right. But it still is difficult. It's a real headache for the players and, sorry, the coaches and the administration to make sure you get someone for the whole lot. You don't just want them contributing and then disappearing. You know, I think Premier Cricket and Grade Cricket's had that around the country for many, many decades. As those internationals come over and they go back to start the season at their county teams or back to their club teams in England. But the ones that can stay the whole journey and hopefully play into finals and, you know, make a name for themselves, make a bigger contribution, and it's really important.
5: Bryce, Australia's preparing now for a 50-over World Cup. That's coming up next year. It's in South Africa, Zimbabwe, Namibia, I think. And Australia are the reigning World Cup champions back in India in 2023. But there's been a lot of change already from that World Cup squad to what they'll have next year. Marnus Labuschagne played in that World Cup final and was unbeaten at the end with a half-century to his name. But it would appear as though he's falling further back from the squad. He's been dropped for this upcoming trip to South Africa and Zimbabwe. He's under pressure to keep his test spot. Is he running out of luck, Marnus Labuschagne?
2: Well, I think it's coming down to not necessarily luck. I think it's performance, and it's right in the microscope of performance. Much has been said about his gap from his last 100, I suppose, for Australia in test cricket. Although along that journey, he has contributed quite strongly at different times, but and then failed and missed out quite often as well. So it's been a bit of a lumpy ride for him. I think the selectors do have an eye for what lies ahead in the future. Our record in one-day cricket in recent series has not been that great. And it is an opportunity to have a look at some of the young talent and the ones that can springboard that. And why not send a young player, Ollie Peak, we've spoken about him many times, Cooper Connolly, right in the mix of that as well. You know, these are the guys that are going to be the future. And why not take them across to South Africa where, you know, it was some time ago and on the tour that I went across there, it was Bill Hughes went across there and made back-to-back tons in test matches. maybe that might translate as well, and some of those opportunities as a young breakthrough cricketer might happen over in South Africa. I think it's a good platform to do it. Yeah, sure, there's a lot of pressure over there, and the first time, obviously, we've been there since Sandpaper Gate for the test, but why not set things up for what the future might be? Because I think more of the same will probably get the same sort of results. Let's have a look at the youthful exuberance of young players with no baggage and can just go out there and free flow and let it happen.
9: The selection of Peake in the one-day game, I mean, it is, okay, it's an interesting one. Is this just to get him experience? Where's he set in the future of Australian cricket? Is it one-day cricket, test cricket, or is he, you've seen a lot of him, is he sort of based, he can play all?
2: Yeah, look, I think it's probably all forms, Wayne. In T20 cricket, I wasn't sure. I'm not sure he had that power game. And then I went down at the start of the Big Bash last year and commentated a game, the Renegades down there in Geelong. And he was in a really difficult situation, but he solved the problem, got the boundaries when he needed to, and made sure that Renegades got a win. That, in one of your first games, if not his debut game, is exceptional. And that's where he's highlighted, yes, he's got batting skill and he's got the shots and those sort of things. And not necessarily a massive power game, but he can keep going, certainly better than a runner ball, but he can strike in a different way and get up to that sort of 150, 140

0: to being able to do that at any level of the game, domestic, and then now I'm sure it'll translate into making good decisions and doing that. He took the weight of the country in the Australian under-19s and did quite well there and performed exceptionally well. So they're the things that'll hold him up in all forms, Wayne.
1: Is it the right way to go, but is to sort of play him in all cricket? You know, because I see him as one of the hopes for our Test cricket. We're talking about our standard of batting and where we're at. You've got him and Callaway, and I sometimes it worries me that they play all forms, because I don't know whether I can't say that it confuses them, but I see like Connolly, and that maybe peak is one that we can concentrate. There's Australia A 4-day team that's just been picked to go to India. Would it be best that he's playing 4-day cricket and we target him for that? I know it's a pretty broad sort of outlook, but
0: yeah.
1: Do you think it can have an effect?
0: Look, it got me thinking. Look, when someone like Greg Chappell mentions around how the batting craft has changed a bit, yes, averages are down, and you know some of that's related to pitches and things like that in first-class cricket. But he's also observing with his keen eye the fact that, players, are playing, and because of their power game that they're developing a lot more, they're missing out on the ability and be satisfied with the accumulation of runs and batting long periods of time. They do become a bit impatient. They need to break the hold that the bowler might have over them in first class and test cricket. You know, he's observing those sort of things. So it really got me thinking that, you know, a number of the players I've spoken to along the journey have said, look, it's two different batting games. And, you know, that's one of the things that Shane Watson has said along the journey since his retirement. It was two different batting strategies and nearly different techniques that you need to allocate to your game. And it's difficult as a developing player to do that, blend the two, because there seems to be players, the ones that can compartmentalise their batting plans and do well. There aren't many around the world that can do it exceptionally well in all forms and continue that elite level. You know, obviously, you know, there's some like Virat Kohli, but they seem to have completely different batting mindsets and plans to execute. Sometimes as you're developing, it's hard to do that. You end up blending a lot and that's where the challenges come and the impatience comes.
2: Bryce McGain is with us, former Australian Victorian leg spinner cricket commentator. We're previewing Australia's upcoming white ball tour of Zimbabwe, South Africa, and a bit of discussion around young batting stocks and the best way to develop them for international cricket. So there is an Australia A squad. Wayne hinted at that. They're off to India, and that was announced yesterday as well. There is a real squeeze now for spots in that test team. A one-all series result with Bangladesh, dominated by the bowlers. Marnus's test spot is under pressure, but there's not exactly anyone banging down the door, is there, off last first-class season, Bryce? Who do you think will put their hand up out of this Australia A squad that's been picked for the subcontinental tour of India? Very different conditions to what they'll get in South Africa.
0: Yeah, completely different. Look, it was interesting to see Pete Hanscom being one of the players in there. That's a view to a real horses for courses, isn't it? The veteran Victorian who consistently gone back to county cricket and dominated. He's had back-to-back seasons for a long time now and been exceptional at all. And while many others are struggling at first-class cricket to hold a solid average, he's been one mainstay that's been able to do that. And he is lauded for his ability to play spin in subcontinent conditions. So he might be a bit of an outside play for that test series that comes up in February that Australia head over there. But, look, I think it's terrific. The more of these A series they go over there and play, the more experience that these players can get. Wayne, your point's well made. You know, is it better that someone like an Ollie Peake is over there? Probably. I'd probably err to that. But how do you deny playing for Australia as well, and even if it is in one-day cricket and launching your international career? So it's hard to balance all opportunities, I suppose, for those young players. But, it is good to see that those squads are coming together, very different conditions, more experience required of all Australians playing in spinning conditions and being able to happily accumulate and be comfortable there. It is a very uncomfortable environment because often, you know, it's the way that spinning conditions are played, it's often white ball.

0: and you just hit your way out of it. It's often how they play spinners in Australia. You can just hit your way out of it, but you can't afford to do that over there. And any missed hit, you're done, and mistakes can be made. So I think it's a terrific series that's coming up. We'll be watching with great interest in the performances of these young up-and-comers, including old veterans as well. It's going to be important to shape the future.
1: What about Nathan McSweeney? I mean, he's probably an incumbent into that Australian side at some stage. He's been a very consistent first-class player. He's led South Australia to success over recent years. Is he an Australian test player in waiting again after that brief experience against India a couple of years ago?
0: Most definitely. All those players, they really have that opportunity. The ones that have had a little taste and have found their way back out. It's a path that has been set up for many, many decades, that some get a taste, and then when they go back in, you know, they go and thrive because they know what it's about. Someone like a Chris Rogers comes to mind. I only had one test and did that in the WA colours, but then with the move to Victoria, and then he had to just grind away, nearly, you know, tossing everything away and staying in the UK, and, got his opportunity, and then held on and probably caused headaches for the selectors for many years later, but he kept performing. So I think McSweeney's going to be one of those ones that would learn a really valuable lessons along his first opportunity at it, and I think he'll be better for it. I think he's a better first-class cricketer now because of it, and you can see that maturity, not impatience, and I think all players are better for the taste of having a short burst at Test cricket.
2: What about Constance? Can he learn from what he's gone through? I mean, we've seen him go crazy. Can he sort of show us another side of him?
0: Yeah, I think the license he had in that Test match to be a disruptor, and then he tried to find it again and tried to continue with that in, Sri Lanka and then in the West Indies. And, it just didn't work out. I don't think he understood himself enough and understood his game. He had a good mentor there working with him in Greg Shippard, and he has the opportunity now after tasting Test cricket to work out himself. And that's quite often where the best players come from. They understand their game so well. They understand them. They know how to solve the problems being thrown at them. At early stage, Sam Constance just kept going to, I'll just hit my way out of it and I'll get away with it again. International cricketers are a lot smarter than that, and they were able to rein him in pretty quickly after that one shock appearance, I suppose, at the MCG. So I think that they're all capable. You're not playing first-class cricket in Australia if you don't have the capability. I hope he does. It would be a terrific story that he can come around. It was a bit of a shock that he played that way, to be perfectly honest, Wayne and Jacob, because you would have seen along the journey, he didn't really play first-class cricket that way. But he went in and did it in a test match. He had a lot more patience and, deserved a role there because he had scoring runs. But, I hope he grows his game, understands himself, and, Australian cricket will be stronger when those players who've had a taste can keep performing. And I bet they wish there was games happening right now. They do get to do it overseas, but there have been some more winter games that they can show their wares and put their case forward. But chill cricket will be around quick enough. It's not far away now. We're in spring.
1: No, we definitely are. And the One Day Cup's only a few weeks away as well. So Australian domestic cricket's about to return with a bang. And we saw Sam Constance last game of the Shield summer up in Sydney. And he was playing more restrained, but he kept getting starts and getting out in the 30s. So that's something he'll be looking to rectify this year and make those big scores that'll put him back in the frame for a test recall. Bryce, you would have had some interesting change rooms. Anyone who's played cricket, there's always ups and downs and there's different characters. But I can't imagine the Pakistan dressing room will be all that fun to be in at the moment. Most people have been shipped out after that second test. At Lords, it's all happening. Accusations of players faking injury and who's running the show. Seven players, the coach have been sent home, and it's chaos for Pakistan.
0: I didn't think Pakistan could do anything more chaotic, as a great word, that because, they've got a history of knee-jerk reactions and flying off the handle. But this is quite extraordinary. Seven changes to the team. Now, maybe there's more to it than and there's a bit of history with some of these players, but everyone's just getting a bit fed up. But this is quite extraordinary. How you bounce back as a team with the seven changes and what's going on, coach sent back, I don't know. I can certainly agree with you that, that sometimes that Victorian locker room was a bit chaotic as well at different times. But, look, I think that, Pakistan take the cake for world cricket in throwing things around. Seven changes, quite remarkable.
1: Brisbane, how do the Lions go in finals footy? The Lions chasing a three-peat and have to head to the SCG to set up a home prelim if they can beat a wounded Swans.
0: Yeah, it's nearly the gifted draw, if you like. Everyone was sort of playing to slot in there. Hawthorn with that late charge as well against West Coast, trying to pick up the percentage. Thankfully, the rain came down and put a kibosh on that, as I think it looked like West Coast were maybe looking for the end of the season and just get this over with, please. Let's restart another season next year. But, look, the Lions have got experience, clearly, and, you know, I'm confident that they've been able to do it. They've had a lot of adversity. I know that when you look at the overall season stats, the premiership window and all those sort of things, Brisbane will have to do it from outside. But they've had some real issues with their defence, and they've had to makeshift and plug it together somehow. A bit of Moneyball solutions back there with different players going back. And it's been a bit disrupted. Now, I think with a healthy list and some of those more seasoned defenders in there, it'll allow the other players to play with a bit more flair and the interceptors and really springboard off the back line. So I'm not too concerned about that, which has been a bit of a query, the defence this year. They just haven't had the right personnel there, so the numbers look a bit skewed. But I think they're probably the team, and trying not to be biased, you know, I do support them, but I think they are the team to beat for this season, although Freo, you know, you can't deny being on top and the performances they've been put together. But they get a bit of a jolt in that last one when Carlton knocked them off, so that they'll be very, very challenging for the Hawks who head over there. It's going to be a good one to watch.
1: It certainly will be. And, yeah, premiership aura about Brisbane. They've got it done. So Freo has to try and prove their credentials over the next month to match them. Bryce, thanks for your time. Always nice chatting cricket, finishing with a little bit of AFL footy with your Lions in finals. Enjoy.
0: Yeah, thanks so much. One last thing. Victorian in the One Day Cup will play under lights at the Junction Oval for the first time.
1: That's
0: I was
1: right.
0: there on Monday night and they had the lights up. It's going to be something special. Boutique ground with some terrific setup there with the lights. Their first home one-day game will be on a Friday night just before the grand final. Ooh. So it'll be one to watch all around. Something special to happen in Victorian cricket.
1: Brilliant. And the Renegades are going to play, I think, a couple of home games there in the BBL this year too?
0: Yeah, they're going to be based out of the MCG. I think the numbers have been crunched about, you know, what's worthwhile at Marvel and then the MCG. And, well, it stacked up big time for the MCG. So it was a bit of a no-brainer. And I think the challenges with the wicket and everything else that was associated with Marvel from a cricket sense, made it a pretty easy decision for Cricket Victoria and Cricket Australia to, find a new home. As they're up on the shelf, up for sale. And, there'll be plenty of interested franchise owners around the world, investing into high-performance sport. It's one of the real growth areas in business, the sport of business and owning teams. And I think the Renegades will continue to demand a high price and privatisation of cricket in Australia will be underway.
1: Yep, they opened their BBL campaign in India against the Perth Scorchers. Bryce, thanks again.
0: Always a pleasure. Have a great day, guys.
1: You too. Bryce Vergain joining us here on Sports Breakfast. So much cricket coming up and so many squads been announced for Australia, Australia A, and white ball, red ball squads. We're out of the winter malaise. We're into the spring and summer looms large. We're off to a break. We'll hear from our hardworking producer, Matt Arrowsmith, with the latest in sport on the other side. And Sam Tugwell is going to join us live from Adelaide. They'll be absolutely stoked, pardon the pun, that Ben Stokes has signed to play for the Adelaide Strikers, and they're hoping their Adelaide Crows can progress in the season.
3: Sports
1: Breakfast. Wayne's just testing us with his quiz questions, which you'll hear live on air next hour, with your chance at a $100 Ryan's Quality Meats voucher. So listen out for that. Also, listen out for Waffle World tonight. We're on location. Apart from the Sandover Medal, I reckon this is the first time that Waffle World's ever been taken on the road. We're at Effective Property Solutions in Burswood. Chris Fitzopoulos, Corey Watts, myself, thanks to Erwin Edlinger and his team for welcoming us tonight. They donated to the Radiothon and looking forward to being there. A real Perth Demons flavour to tonight's show as they host a final at Lathlane for the very first time. Let's welcome Matt Arrowsmith for the very first time this morning. He joins us for station sponsor Freightmart, locally owned and operated for international forwarding and local transport needs. Morning, Matt.
3: Hello, Jacob. Hello, Wayne. Starting off with Marcus Herbert, some news around him. He's going to sign with the West Coast Eagles, or he has signed. He's going to sign 2 years, so he'll be there till the end of 2028. There are a few clubs after him, so he'd be pretty happy as a West Coast fan, Jacob, to keep him around.
1: Nice that he stayed loyal. I mean, there was interest, and he has shown encouraging signs. Disco, his nickname, fast feet. So he's shown an ability to weave in and out of pressure so far. I think it would have been disappointing if he left because, you know, you get given an opportunity. No other club wanted him, and the Eagles took him. So I'm glad that he's repaid the faith, and hopefully he's there for a long time.
3: It now appears locked in that Lachie Neale is set to join Collingwood when the Brisbane Lions season comes to an end. Tom Morris reported yesterday that Lachie's mind was made up and that he'll join the club on a lucrative multi-year deal despite some interest from the West Coast Eagles.
1: Yeah, how do you feel about that? Does that cushion the blow of Pendlebury and Sidebottom?
3: Not really, but I guess it'll give them some help in the midfield. You're not giving up anything to get him. Well, I guess we won't know until we see it all play out next year.
1: Do you think it'll work? I mean, Nick Dacos needs support, clearly. But do you think that bringing in Lachie Neale will help or hinder Collingwood's midfield?
3: Oh, no, I think it has to help. From what that final I watched on the weekend where the Dogs just constantly walked it out of the middle, it was detrimental to that game. Any time Collingwood kicked a goal, the Dogs would bite back straight away.
1: Yep, valid. He definitely needs support. So watch this space. Lachie Neale might be a triple premiership player by the time he lands at the Pies.
3: Ben Stokes, he's back in the BBL. The retired England captain has opted for the Adelaide Strikers following a three-way battle for his signature with the Sydney Sixers and the Melbourne Renegades, missing out on the all-rounder. Stokes previously played in the BBL for the Renegades.
1: Yeah, I saw some archival footage yesterday. I've struggled to remember him playing in the Big Bash, but clearly he did. But I think it was back in the Channel 10 days, so a few years ago now, a younger Ben Stokes, but you know, we spoke about that with Bryce, and good signing. He'll be a very handy player, bat ball, and clearly put bums on seats for Strikers fans.
3: The Perth Scorchers, they've signed England leg spinner Calvin Harrison for the upcoming Big Bash League campaign. He's 28 years old. He plays for Northamptonshire in the county championship. He's got 97 wickets and an average of 22.28 in his T20 career. Best figures of 5 for 9. He can also bat as well, a high score of 153 in first class cricket, a top score of 30 in T20 cricket. So signing there for the Scorchers.
1: He bats top 3 for Northamptonshire in first class cricket, so he might be a bit of a Smith prototype, start out as a leg spinner and turn into a far better and more accomplished batsman. I really like the signing, Wayne. I think we're desperate for a leg spinner with the Scorchers. It's a ground that suits wrist spin. You bowl into the pitch. It's not a step hit kind of bowler. I think it's a really good signing.
2: Well, and I think the biggest bonus for it is that he bats in the top 4 in county cricket. Now, it doesn't mean he's going to bat in the top 4, but at least maybe, you know, he can sort of play a role that, you know, a lot of times you play these leg spinners in their
1: number 11s,
2: Pope or Zampa. Yeah. And
1: Farwin, you know, Ahmed.
2: But it sounds as though that he's got a little bit more to offer, which makes it easier to fit him into the team.
3: Squads announced yesterday, so the Australian one-day squad to take on Zimbabwe and South Africa: Xavier Bartlett, Alex Carey, Cooper Connolly, Pat Cummins, Joel Davies, Nathan Ellis, Cam Green, Josh Hazlewood, Travis Head, Josh Inglis, Spencer Johnson, Mitch Marsh, Ollie Peake, Matt Renshaw, Billy Stanlake, Mitch Stark and Adam Zampa.
1: Talk that we didn't get time to ask Bryce, but Billy Stanlake supposedly been considered for test selection.
2: Billy?
1: Been considered for test selection.
2: He's got a way to go yet.
1: But barely played any first-class cricket.
2: Yeah, he got to stay in the park. It's all right. He's just bowled in short little spells. In 2020, you can't be talking about him playing test cricket until he actually starts playing a bit of shield cricket and getting through it.
1: Yeah. Yep, well, let's hope he can.
3: The Aussie team is going over to India as well. They'll be there for two-day games and then some one-days as well. They'll be gone from September 22nd until the last White Bull match on October 11th. So a few players that will be away from the start of the domestic season. That squad for the two-day matches: Brendan Doggett, Jack Edwards, Peter Hanscom, Sam Harper, Liam Hatcher, Campbell Kellaway, Sam Constance, Nathan McSweeney, Todd Murphy, Fergus O'Neill, Josh Phillippe, Jai Richardson, Corey Rocchioli, Jason Sanger and Liam Scott.
1: Where's Matt Kuhneman? That's my only question with those squads. So he's not in the White Bull squad. He's not in the Australia A squads. They've gone with the two off-spinners, Rocchioli and Murphy. But Kuhneman played on the last subcontinent tour of India. He also played in Sri Lanka last year. Where's Matt Kuhneman? Is he injured? Is he unavailable? Did they just not pick him? Yeah, that's the only real surprise for me out of those squads.
2: I could say very good question, but
1: wouldn't. No, you definitely wouldn't.
3: US Open, a bit of bad news for Tanasi Kokkinakis. He didn't get on the court for his round one match, and he has sort of hinted at that might be it for him. So it could have been anything, Tanasi, but yeah, injury has absolutely plagued his career.
2: This is the bit, because he injured himself
1: Cincinnati.
2: A little while.
1: He's
2: in round one. He knows he's not going to play, really. He probably did. But is it too late for that they replace him now? So he just sort of takes the money and runs and forfeits, just knowing that he was in there. And you understand what I'm saying?
1: They normally have a lucky loser at Grand Slam. So someone.
2: But
1: who
2: maybe it's too late. The tournament's already started. Mm-hmm.
1: There's generally someone on standby, but anyway, he's not there.
2: Especially if it's a first-round game.
1: Normally he gets to the first round, plays, gets injured and has to withdraw.
2: Yeah. And that's what I thought. You might have to start to get your cash.
1: Not sure.
3: Some good news for the Aussies, though. Mayor Joint, Taylor Preston through to the next round, along with Kim Birrell going on at the moment as well. Daria Castakina, she lost the first set 6-1 against Paula Badoza, and she leads the second set 2-1.
2: And
1: Tristan Schoolkate.
2: Did he get through? Because he was up two sets to one and 3-2 up.
3: Yep, he had a win in four sets, so he went through. We also had Dane Sweeney get through. Alex de Minaur will play a little bit later on this morning. Also, Alexei Poprin getting through. So the Aussies going not too badly at the US Open so far.
1: Good to see. Early stages, but good results. Thanks, Matty.
3: Thank you.
1: That's Matt Arrowsmith with the latest in sport. We're headed to Adelaide next. We're going to chat with Sam Tugwell. Great to have you with us here on Sports Breakfast Wednesday morning. It's the first hour of the show, the 2nd of September. Still to come, David Ellard to join us, former Carlton Blue, Corey Wagner. Is he a chance to play tomorrow against the Hawks? We'll ask him straight. Wayne's World Famous Sports Quiz, Digby Beecham, Charlie Burke and Alan Stiles. All to come as part of a busy morning. But let's head to Adelaide and welcome Sam Tugwell, 5AA sports broadcaster. He joins us ahead of a crunch final for Matthew Nix, it would appear, and for the Adelaide Crows as they host the Western Bulldogs on Saturday night. Morning, Sam.
4: Morning, gentlemen.
1: How are you feeling about it all? I mean, Matthew Nix will be a nervous man if reports are accurate. Did that surprise you, or has that been the whispers around town that Matthew Nix is coaching for his job?
4: Yeah, I think the reports out of Melbourne were definitely, just in the size of the reporting, was probably surprising. It probably came at an interesting time. But if you talk about local fan-based chatter and what expectations are now at the Adelaide Football Club, I don't think it's something that was totally out of the realms of reasonability. If you think about what Adelaide have been through and what Matthew Nix has been through now over this seven-year journey, sure, they've had a great couple of years, and yes, the early stages, his first 4 years or so were rebuild years. We started with a wooden spoon and a lot of experience building with some young players and drafting and whatnot. But they have reached a point now where their expectations have changed. And if you look at the way they played finals last year and failed to win a quarter of football, you go into this year in the top six again, you've got home ground advantage again, you've got a team that's played last week, so they've already had to play, and you've had the week off. If you can't win this game against what is a somewhat weaker, lower-ranked side than yourselves, the Crows should be the favourites going into Saturday night, and they still can't win. There are going to be questions from not just the fan base and the members who are starting to lose a little bit of patience. They've had a long, long wait for a finals win. The last one, you've got to go back to 2017 the preliminary final. So we're talking a decade ago. They want results now. They've got a list that looks really strong. And so the heat absolutely is under Matthew Nix. And without this reporting from Tom Morris during the week, I think the fans, if there was a loss this weekend, probably would be starting to get to the point of saying, well, the board's got to make some calls, they've got to make some change. Is it sack the coach, or is it something different? Is it, you know, a new coaching group? Is it who knows what the questions would be from the fans? But there's definitely been a pressure building, and there's definitely been a patience that's starting to run out. And look, Adelaide are probably going to go into the Saturday night and they probably win. And if they do, excellent, all this goes away and it doesn't matter anymore. But it is incredible timing, and I say incredible because it probably no one expected it to land the week of the final, days out from their game. It's a distraction the Crows really don't need, especially at a time where you probably think psychologically it's their biggest battle. Last year it was all about expectation. They came in as the minor premiers and so forth and couldn't get it done 2 weeks in a row. They've been trying to fix their mentality heading into finals to make sure they're more focused and approach it a bit differently. They've managed their players accordingly and so forth. So, yeah, this is a distraction that probably wasn't required. Having said that, here in Adelaide, like I said, it's probably been a conversation that's been bubbling anyway.
2: Well, there'd be no excuses when you look at the injury list or lack of an injury list. There'd be good competition for spots. Can you see any surprise selections or, you know, what are you seeing there?
4: Not probably surprise selections. I reckon this is the best list they've got now for the year in regards to availability. So only three guys on the injury list. James Peatling's been a constant in the midfield for them, but to be frank, it's probably been to their own detriment at times, having him in the midfield ahead of someone like Dan Curtin, who's finally in the last couple of weeks been given a shot and looked outstanding. They've got Isaac Rankin in there now compared to last year where he wasn't in the finals because of his indiscretion at the end of the season. Cal Archie becomes available. They brought him in this year. He's had his injury troubles, but he's fit to play now, which is fantastic for them. You feel like there's that, you know, Taylor Walker's playing some really good football, coming to the end of his career, and he's probably going to play with a little bit of extra zest now, knowing that his end could be any day. There's some really, really good upside, I think, to Adelaide's chances this year compared to last year. I mean, Riley O'Brien's not even in the team, and he's a fantastic player, and they've found a new ruckman too. So there's all these differences to last year which look promising, and their list is really fit. So you're right, they've got home ground advantage. They got no serious injuries to key personnel per se. This is as good a chance as you're going to get against a lower ranked side than you. You just got to go out and win. If you don't, then you absolutely face the music.
1: Well, Sam, it'll either be Taylor Walker's last game full stop, but it'll certainly be his last game in Adelaide if the Crows do win. So there's been celebration of his career over the last few weeks since he's announced his retirement. But he's not going out with a whimper, is he? He kicked six against the Giants in that last round game, and looms as one of the keys. He had a bit of an injury concern last week. I'm sure he'll be right to go, though.
4: He'll be okay. He even said on local radio just yesterday that he basically just didn't take part in the match sim that day because he had some sore muscle in his back, but otherwise he was fine to move on. So he's no issue. He'll play this weekend, and that's a great thing for the Crows because I think there's something about him. There's an aura about a player like him, and he plays like he's not 36 or whatever his age is at the moment. He moves like a young man at times. I'm sure he has his moments, but for the most part, when he's around the footy, he's got amazing IQ and he makes great decisions, and the fans still love him so much, if not adoring him more and more the closer they've gotten to the end. And to see him kick six against the Giants a few weeks, that was just entertainment. It was pure passion at Adelaide Oval. I hadn't heard the place as loud as that for a long, long time when he was kicking those first quarter goals and just lighting the place up, because they weren't just set shots. They were great ground balls and in-play goals that he was kicking. So there was a lot of really good stuff there. He will be a serious asset to this Crows team in this final series. His experience has always been a great asset too. But his ability to kick goals in crunch moments and still take great contested marks and get up and down the ground, tap the ball around or handball to teammates to share and set up goals and plays, he's a little bit like Scott Pendlebury's ability to just slow the game down time when he needs to and allow his team to get the most out of whatever they're about to do. Tex has that for the Crows. They're going to miss him next year when he's gone, but that's the sort of level head you need and great skill set in finals football where the pressure ramps up and things get a little faster and the heat's on. He's going to be huge for them considering he's he's in right form at the moment.
1: Get past the Bulldogs, Sam. I mean, Matt Kennedy's been ruled out with concussion. There's a few other wounded soldiers that'll play, but probably not at 100%. You've had the break, the Crows. Surely this is an Adelaide win Saturday night?
4: Yeah, you think so. They've played them twice this year as well, so we've seen this matchup a couple of times. Adelaide were in front at Adelaide Oval early in the year. I think it was round two. It was decided by a kick because the Dogs kicked two late ones. Lockie Bramble kicked one out of his backside in the pocket, which sunk the Crows' hearts in the last minute or so. But otherwise, Adelaide probably won that game. They were a better team. And then they absolutely dominated the Dogs as well at Marvel, which is a game that the Crows really like to play. They haven't lost there much in the last couple of years. So that they dominated by about 10 goals in that one. So they've had some history this year. We'll see them for the third time matchup this season back in Adelaide. And you'd expect, like you say, for the Crows and the form they're in, they've had some really good form since the bye. I think they've only lost three games of their 12 since the bye. So they come in strong, great list. As you say, the Dogs are a little wounded. They had to play last week as well, so that their bodies will be sore for it, and they haven't had a break, whereas the Crows have. You just think that all the things are pointing to Adelaide winning, and that's why I think the upset would be huge if Adelaide don't get it done, because of all of the categories that sit against the Dogs in this debate.
1: Sam Tugwell's with us, 5AA sports broadcaster. The Crows hosting the Dogs, the final of the first week of finals proper, Saturday night at the Adelaide Oval. Port Adelaide had their fairest and best last night. Jason Horne-Francis won the John Cahill medal. Few sceptics saying that maybe Zach Butters would have been given the medal had he been staying, and that maybe the votes were altered. But Jason Horne-Francis had a fine season, and Zach Butters did miss the last block of games. So, any surprise with that result last night?
4: Probably a little bit of a shock that Zach didn't get it done, but they were pretty close, weren't they? 88 votes to Horne Francis, 83 to Zach. So, and Zach missed the last few rounds. So if Zach does get that last month and a half of football in, he might win the medal. Pardon me. So you probably can say Jason, considering he got on the park for a lot longer and was really consistent, played at a high level all the way through the year, he deserves that. And Zach leaving, if was there anything behind the scenes that they sort of say, oh, well, you know, give it to our own, he's going to stay. I don't fully believe it, but I can kind of understand that there's a full secrecy behind it. It's all coaches voting, really. No one knows. It's not like it's lock and safe like the Brownlow and the umpires have put their votes in envelopes. And there's nothing like that with the Port Adelaide or any football club's best and fairest. It's just pretty much, yeah, chuck the PowerPoint up there, and this is who we thought was performing best week by week, and here's some numbers at the end that no one really understands. So you can kind of cast your own dispersions, and you may be right, you might be wrong. But nonetheless, Zach had an outstanding year. Did he deserve four best and fairest in a row? I think if he was to have won it, he would have been absolutely brilliant to see him do so, because he had such an outstanding half a decade worth of football with this club at the top level. Before he's about to head off, you'd expect. And Jason Horne-Francis, you feel like he's starting to become the man. He knows, and he probably knew at the back end of the year that it was his time. Once Zach got injured and he had to take that midfield on solely, it was Jason Horne-Francis' midfield now, and it's his time to take that and be the man of the Port Adelaide Football Club of the future. And so winning the best and fairest solidifies that he's the best player on that team. And once Connor Rosie hopefully comes back next year, and Sam Powell-Pepper and a few of those other real senior players which help bolster that team and experience and maturity, he's going to have a lot of support around him. So great to see him win. He deserves it. He's a fantastic player. And if Zach does go, which you fully expect him to make that call pretty soon, we'll soon see where he heads and how much it impacts Port Adelaide.
2: Sam, we'll see the Adelaide Oval packed this weekend. What about during the BBL? Now you've got Ben Stokes. Gee whiz, it's not a bad little tie-up, is it?
4: Not bad. Gee, Hindley Street might be
2: bars after it.
4: A few more extra journos on it, I reckon, too, at late night Saturday. We'll keep that aside. Now, here's BBL edition. That could be as big a recruit for the Big Bash League as a whole, as a competition, maybe since Chris Gayle. I'm trying to think of others along the way that have been as big as this. He is a serious draw card, isn't he? If people will travel, well, maybe not travel, but might travel to come see him. People in South Australia will definitely come from regional areas to come watch him play. He will get the tickets sold. That is an amazing get for the Big Bash and for the Adelaide Strikers, and good for cricket at a time where acclimatisation casts a little cloud as well over the league and what its future is, and do people really care as much or as invested as they were maybe 5, 6, 7 years ago when it was really at its peak? This is outstanding, and the Big Bash needs more of this. We need the best players coming to our shores to play cricket. So congratulations to the Strikers. I'm really keen to do some interviews over the next couple of days and learn how they acquired him, because that's a really, really strong recruit. I don't know about you guys. Can you think of another recruit around the country over the last few years that would probably trump or at least match the size of Ben Stokes coming to Australia?
2: Not really.
1: Hard to think of too many, yeah. Particularly off the events of the last 12 months since he was here last.
2: Yeah. Peterson, when he came.
1: The Stars. Yeah, the Stars have been the big club, haven't they, when it comes to recruiting those big names. So it's a great get for Adelaide and, yeah, sets them up for a great tilt at a BBL finals campaign now, you would hope.
4: Mm. Hey, you hope so. Yeah, they've had some rough years, I suppose. But, Tim Payne's a new coach, and I don't know if that's an excuse or not. I'd really love to see Ryan Harris get stuck into the Big Bash team as well, because he's been so good with the Sackers. But nevertheless, he's got his focuses in one place. But the Strikers, it'd be good to see him get some wins back on the board again. And it'd be really good to see the Big Bash and the Adelaide Oval really thriving at Adelaide Oval, and maybe the New Year's game becomes a little bigger again. Feel like that's slowly losing a little bit of shine just because of the nature of over the years. You sort of see the same thing over and over. So, hopefully Ben Stokes is the draw card the league and the Strikers need.
1: One last one, Sam. The sample. So we're just talking here about the lack of crowds and at Waffle Grand Finals in particular, but the sample, am I right in saying all the finals are played at the Adelaide Oval? I know you had a double header on the weekend.
4: Yep.
1: There's another one coming up. Is that widely accepted by the sample clubs before the season starts, that that's how it's going to be?
4: Yep, absolutely. So this has probably been happening I want to say about 10 years or so now. It might be a bit longer. Since the redevelopment of the Oval, though, it's been pretty much most of those years that the Stanford will play the full final series at Adelaide Oval. Now, there's all these arguments and have been over the years. Should they take the finals to the local grounds for probably the early weeks? The first round or two of the qualifyings and maybe the semis get played at the local grounds. So there's a serious advantage for the clubs who have earned their spot in the ladder to have a home final. They actually get a home final, and maybe you pack those joints out a bit more than playing in front of a cavernous and reasonably empty Adelaide Oval. There was 8,000 there on the weekend, but that's across a double header, so you're still not talking about a very big crowd at a very big venue. But the players, at the end of the day, it's about the players, and they love, and they say it every year, they love playing at Adelaide Oval. As soon as you finish in the top five and you qualify for finals, every player knows they've earned the right to play on the greatest ground in the country. And they are so proud to say that. And we as South Australians enjoy being able to watch the best teams go to work on the best ground 4 weeks straight. So, yeah, that's a real draw card for the sample. Sure, the crowds don't turn up early on, but they eventually do by the back end. And the best teams are performing and get a bit of a run week on week on Adelaide Oval too, before if they earn a grand final, they've got a bit of form there and they don't get shell-shocked on the big day because they've had a few finals. So it's been a really good formula for success, I think, for the sample for a long time.
1: Yeah, I don't mind it. I quite like it as a concept, and the Adelaide Oval's a beautiful place to watch any sport, and sample finals is no exception. Sam, always a pleasure. Thanks for your time. Listeners can catch you on 5AA, particularly in the afternoon with Rowie and Timmy G, and across various other platforms too. Thanks for joining us.
4: Thank you, boys. Always appreciate your time.
1: That's Sam Tugwell joining us here on Sport FM, and what a big night in Adelaide, particularly for Matthew Nix. Crows need that finals win. They need to show that the progress is linear. Isn't always in football, but they've grown from last year, a minor premiership straight sets exit, which was disappointing. They've dropped out of the top four this year, and they must beat the Bulldogs to keep their season alive. We're off to a break, and on the other side, we're going to chat with David Ellard, former Carlton Blue. How far can Carlton go? No one thought they'd get this far. Few texts to get through as well. Corey Wagner, will he return for the Dockers? Wayne's world famous sports quiz. There's a heap still to look forward to on Sport FM. good morning. If you're tuning in for the first time today, Wednesday, the 2nd of September, Jacob Lansbury, Wayne Clark with you. And we're guiding you through until 9 o'clock, getting you to work. 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Graham of Kingsley says a story created by a Victorian journalist conveniently just before a final game, trying to upset the Crows' preparation. No doubt the Vic journalists will try the same with Fremantle. Nothing yet, but we shall see. I think there's some truth to the story. Adelaide haven't exactly come out and denied any of the allegations around Matthew Nicks' future. So I'm sure there's some validity to the story from Tom Morris, but the timing is interesting.
2: Yeah, hey, Fremantle's squeaky clean, mate. Don't worry. Yeah. And JL, he's safe. You can't do much more than that.
1: Well, you'd be a very harsh board if something went wrong over the next few weeks and you said, JL, sorry, see you later.
2: No.
1: Can't see that happening. Well, they need to put a location tracker on Stokesy after hours in Adelaide. We heard Hindley Street mentioned there by Sam.
2: He's got to wear an ankle thing.
1: No, he hasn't broken the law yet, I don't think. Not yet. Let's hope he's on his best behaviour. Let's get to our next guest. He played for the Carlton Football Club and the Blues. Gee, what a run it's been under Josh Fraser, who's now the permanent senior coach. They've won the wild card over Melbourne and they set up a date with Geelong, who they have a good recent record over in the elimination final this weekend. David Ellard played in a final or two, I think, for his time at Carlton. He joins us now here on Sports Breakfast this morning. G'day, Dave.
5: G'day, guys. Thanks for having us.
1: It's always a pleasure, particularly when Carlton's playing the kind of football that they're playing at the moment. As a former Blue yourself, you must be chuffed with how this has all come together in the last 3 months.
5: Yeah, what a turnaround. I think, you know, it's such an exciting brand of footy. It's great to watch. And, yeah, just the way they're moving the footy, they're holding possession, they're moving the defence and sort of cutting through. I think it's, you know, it's so exciting to see some of the players too that have just come along, Jaeger and obviously Walshy standing up. I think, they're holding themselves in good stead for this week.
2: Now, you're obviously very happy with it, but you're just waiting for the bubble to burst. You're thinking, this can't be like Carlton. This is not like us.
5: Oh, mate, the dream's alive. And I think just the way they've probably played over the last month sort of gives you a bit of, I suppose, optimism and hope that, this can continue. The brand sort of stood up in certain tests. And, yeah, I think the way that probably Fraser is sort of had them and set them for the finals and in terms of pretty much each week since the pressure that they've been under all year. And then, obviously, to play sort of once Fraser took over, I suppose they've probably been playing finals-like footy or expectation for a long period of time. So hopefully the belief, the style that they're playing definitely can hold up in finals footy.
2: David, have you seen a change in the style? Or is it just more about belief that he's given these guys a little bit of a licence to play and just show us what they can do?
5: Yeah, I think it's definitely both. Beliefs come on the back of probably changing up and letting the guys play on instinct, I suppose, a lot more and letting them play with freedom. Just the way they sort of, they're averaging 400-odd possessions a game at the moment. And just the way they're sort of moving the footy and sort of trying to get the ball on the outside, shifting the defence, and then just letting the guys just play and attack. And then on the back of that, when the energy's all up and everyone's really got the belief, the pressure that you see that the guys are putting on, the small forwards and probably all over the ground, even, Harry Dean's, style and the way he's sort of gone about it, I suppose everyone, I think just the real energy and the belief there now that, they've beat the best teams in the comp. So there's no reason why they, we can keep moving forward.
1: I guess now we reflect on those first couple of months. It's easy to look at the win-loss, isn't it, Dave? Under Michael Voss, before his time came to an end, I think they won 1 of 9 the start of the year under Vossi before the change came. But they were in a lot of games, weren't they? I mean, they were starting games really well, and then they just fall over in the last quarter. So the groundwork was there. For whatever reason, it just wasn't able to be over four quarters, and that has changed under Josh Fraser.
5: Yeah, correct. So I think, as you said, the first half in with Vossi, there was games there. It was only 20 minutes of footy that cost probably, the Blues, four games, really, of, literally 20, 20 or less minutes with the game, with the style of the game and the way that it's played now, teams can pile on four or five goals within that period of time. So that was pretty much the difference between, you know, the first half and the second half of the year, that the guys were able to close out games. And probably, I suppose, it probably comes from probably playing a bit more of an attacking brand, where maybe we got into those positions at the start of the year and guys sort of went into their shell maybe a little bit too much when the pressure sort of come on, or teams did get that little roll on, where you've probably seen in the second half that the guys still just attack and play the same style of footy no matter the situation. You know, even on the weekend, probably wasn't the first quarter that they would have liked, but just to maintain the pressure, maintain still taking some really risky kicks in the back half of the ground, and you've sort of seen that throughout the game. No matter what situation they're in, they're still going for it. So I think that's a sign of the confidence that Fraser's probably instilled in them.
2: All right, well, it looks okay this weekend. MCG, you've got Geelong, who I think you've beaten four out of the last five times, so you match up pretty well with them. Then there must be, again, that confidence just there that they can go another step.
5: Yeah, definitely. I think the Cats is a team that, you know, over a period of time we sort of normally match up pretty well against. So I think the confidence is there. The dream and the run to actually, you know, to keep continuing through, obviously get through the Cats, and it's going to be, you know, it's just going to be constant the week after. It's going to be, what, Freo and Hawthorn. So, yeah, maybe I shouldn't start on this radio, but if Freo did lose this week, it'd be great to have the Blues over here next week if they can get through Geelong. But yeah, I think they've got the confidence to match it with all the teams at the moment, and definitely the style of game that they're playing. I think their balance between contested, you know, inside contested work and the outside work is really balanced at the moment, and sort of set for finals footy. So fingers crossed. It's going to be a huge night of footy Friday night, but hopefully it goes in the Blues' way.
1: Yeah, can't wait for it. It'll be a packed MCG. It was great to see 91,000 for Carlton, Melbourne, a couple of traditional clubs, big fan bases, and yeah, for the Blues to get past that banana peel and show that their form wasn't a fluke, it stacks up pretty well. Who do you really enjoy watching out of this current crop of Carlton players? Dave, as someone who's worn that famous Carlton jumper, who do you enjoy watching from this Carlton side?
5: I suppose it's hard to go past Walshy at the moment. Just the way he sort of wills himself. Cribber's been doing it for a long time, but I think Walshy's work rate probably over the last sort of month of footy has been exceptional. And then you sort of see the fruits of that, and you know, him with Walshy and Cribber is now you can sort of see Jaeger coming through, who's just an incredible talent. Harry Dean. He's got some really young guys coming through, and I obviously love the way Byrne goes about it as well, playing probably a similar role to what I was used to, that sort of higher half forward pressure role. So I think there's lots of great players that are, you know, when they're in form and when they're full of confidence like this, it's hard to go past watching the Blues at the moment. I think that's if you're any supporter. With the way that they're playing.
2: David, I'm not a Carlton supporter, but I don't think I was more frustrated than watching someone like Harry Mackay, the way that he played his footy. But what a resurgence he's had. And now he really, he's a presence, isn't he? And he's made a hell of a difference to that side.
5: Yeah, he's completely probably, and this is without even knowing what's going on behind, the way he's gone about it, but it definitely looks like he's changed his whole way of thinking and the way he sort of carries himself out in the field. And I think, I do know him and Fraser were very close. Fraser's obviously, he's probably a line coach and a bit of a mentor from the early days of Carlton. So I think, you know, having Fraser at the helm now will definitely help him. And I think seeing him being brought up the ground and playing in the ruck a little bit more and around the ground has sort of really got him and got his confidence going. But I think just the way, you know, even on the weekend, he's given off a few, he's got a few blocks down forward to allow other guys to sort of mark. So, yeah, maybe the Charlie move has sort of given him the licence and the, I suppose, the belief that he's the presence up there and he sort of run with it. But it has been a huge turnaround for him this year.
1: David Ellard's with us, former Carlton player. We're chatting the plight of his Blues. Dave wore the famous Carlton Guernsey on 63 occasions from 08 to 2015 and also time at Swan District Football Club. So I guess get past Geelong first, but the Cats have been well rested, they're well prepared. They've had their controversy, haven't they, with the off-field, with the concussion saga. So you wonder how they handle this occasion, but Wayne mentioned the recent record's pretty good against the Cats. You got a theory as to why Carlton match up well with Geelong?
5: No, I think it's probably a different game style that they're playing now, Carlton, probably what it used to be. I know when sort of we were going around back a while ago now, it was sort of more the speed that we had up forward and would really test and stretch Geelong. But I think just the what I was saying, with the way they're moving the footy at the moment and how much teams have to defend the whole ground against Carlton, is probably their strength. So knowing that, you know, that's going to happen, and they're playing at the MCG, which I suppose is a different style of oval or a different shaped oval to what Geelong are used to playing on, which probably suits Carlton as well in terms of being a lot wider to sort of stretch, as I said, stretch that ground and make them defend the full ground and hopefully open up the inside. So playing definitely at the G against Carlton, I think, is always probably the main difference for Cats. And sort of why maybe Carlton do have a decent record against them.
1: I think that's a fair point and probably something we don't consider. But yeah, Geelong, I mean, they probably bemoan the fact they don't get to play finals at Cadinia Park. They played one, they got beaten by Freo, and every other final's been at the MCG. But yeah, dimensions Carlton's very familiar with, and while the Cats play there semi-regularly, perhaps it's something we don't factor in as much. Is it sustainable, Dave? I guess this is the question. So whenever this season ends, however it ends, is this sustainable for Carlton moving forward? Can they build something under Josh Fraser over the next few years that'll have them regularly contending for finals and ultimately a premiership?
5: Yeah, definitely. I think that's what sort of Fraser's pretty strong in terms of when he comes out in the media and mentions is each week they're just trying to build a brand of footy. So the result will be the result, but just continually to try to build a brand that's going to sustain over a, you know, a long period of time and something they can build on each week. So I think definitely the style of footy that they're playing is sustainable. The talent that they've got, it suits the talent pool that the guys have. So hopefully we obviously retain all players at the end of the year. You know, top up with some quality coming in. You know, there's some young kids that that will be coming in with Cody Walker, and hopefully can sort of top up with a few more top end talent. But definitely the style of game is exciting, and it's going to draw players to want to come and play that style of footy as well. So yeah, dare to dream that this could be the start of something special.
1: Let's hope it is. I think last time we spoke to you, you were preparing for marathons and Ironmans and all sorts. That all still on track? Is there one on the horizon?
5: Yeah, there is, mate. In October 24 is the date. I'll be having a crack at 3 marathons in 24 hours for a charity, A Stitch in Time, which is a mental health charity. So that's where a lot of my time, my spare time at the moment is going, is pounding the pavement. But body's feeling okay and it's getting through at the moment, so we'll see how we go on in October, though.
1: Well, we wish you well, and that's for a great cause, and mental health is something that rightfully now is taken far more seriously, and wish you very well with that particular endeavour. Mel from WA Blues says hello. Absolute champion, Dave, off the text. So Mel's listening.
5: Yep,
1: enjoying your work. Thanks for joining us, and hopefully the Blues continue on in the season. Do they get it done?
5: Yeah, they get it done this week. So I'm very optimistic and hopeful, but I'm also confident with the way they're playing. I think they can get this one done and move on to next week. So who knows? They might, as I said, they might be over here next week, the following week, or back at the G against the Hawks.
1: Can't wait. It'll be a blockbuster. Whoever the Blues meet, if they get through. Dave, best of luck. Thanks for joining us.
5: No worries. Thanks, guys.
1: Dave Ellard joining us here on Sports Breakfast. As mentioned, 63 games for Carlton. A Swanee's boy as well, and a big part of the Swan Valley Footy Club as well. Fantastic club out there. Wayne, I'm not sure if you've... watching football in the Swan Valley, there's a few distractions, granted, but what a beautiful place to play footy out there.
2: They've been
1: the
2: strong
1: Valley.
2: Out there too. Yep. Strong footy club. Swan Athletics, Swan Valley, they're all a bit competitive. And then, well, Swan View's more than Maida Vale.
1: Yes, that's right.
2: So, it's been a good breeding ground for the Swan District Footy Club.
1: Certainly has. So we're about to clear a break. A couple here off the text. Morning, boys. Just on the Mitch Cleary situation. I'm wondering if these high-profile media guys should be held to the same standard as the players. I mean, they're happy to doorstop these blokes and drag them through the media for weeks over their personal indiscretions, but I haven't seen a lot of reporting on Mitch himself. Interesting. I mean, I don't think we should ever make it about the media, but the media make it about themselves in many ways, the top end of town, so perhaps that listener has a point. You can check out the online information around Mitch Cleary and his indiscretion. Certainly nothing to do with his football reporting, but more in his personal life. And that's been in the news in the last 24 hours. Time for a break. On the other side, will Corey Wagner play for the Dockers tomorrow night? We'll ask the man himself. Freo fans, listen in. Dancing away. Let's mean we're not far away from Wayne's world famous sports quiz. That is coming up later in the hour. Listen out for that. Digby Beecham to join us after 80. He got a little holiday in over the weekend. He's a very busy man, Diggers, but we'll find out where he went and we'll get some race tips. By the way, Wayne, did you get on Ollie County yesterday?
2: I followed. He got the three.
1: Well, and Matt Arrowsmith's a happy man. He's always been a big Ollie County fan, but he put a little, very small amount on, and a few others off the text this morning saying the same.
2: Well, it's interesting. If you took fixed odds, you know, I think you got $1.70 and then $2 or $2.50 and then $1.70. If you just had one all up on the tote, it paid $5 for a place on the tote. So you know, you would have got about $1.80, $5, something or other, and then even at the end, I think it was $2 for the last one. So it was a pretty damn good tip.
1: Very good day.
2: Very good.
1: For Ollie County, it pays to listen to Sport FM. Wonder if Corey Wagner gets his AFL opportunity this weekend. Desperate to play in a final for the Dockers, he's in the mix ahead of tomorrow's crunch clash with the Hawks. It's all to play for. This is the time of year you want to be out there running around. Whoever you're representing, finals football and the chance to go deep into September. Corey Wagner has had an interesting roller coaster season, a few injuries in the back half of the year. He's trying to win back his spot for a cutthroat final against the Hawks, a home preliminary final is up for grabs, and Corey Wagner's with us here on Sports Breakfast. Thanks to the WA Electric Company station sponsor. Morning, Corey.
6: Morning, Jacob. Morning, Wayne. How are you guys?
1: We're well. Now, I've just got to think of how many different ways I can ask the same question. I'll just ask you flat out. Are you playing tomorrow night for the Dockers?
6: No, I can't give you too much away, but I'm part of the squad, which is something that, just really wanted to be a part of the whole sort of experience and lead-up. So, put myself in a really good spot to put my hand up and, train really well. Look, got back to Waffle. My body's finally feeling really good, and I'm feeling back to my best, so either way, I'm just very happy to be part of the whole experience. And no matter what, there's a couple more games to go, and I'm doing everything in my best to be part of it.
1: It feels, Corey, like the spot that's up for grabs is the small defender role, and Nick Watson looms large. Ironically, he's not a big man, but he's certainly a big part of Hawthorn's team. Is that the role that's sort of been sold to a few different guys to play as a small defender and try and lock down a star small forward?
6: Yeah, absolutely it is. And, probably the halfbacks and the wings sort of my sort of go. So they're the spots that I'm looking for. And I throw my hand up to do any sort of roles, and JL knows that. But, that's the type of spot that opens up. And, Nick Watson's a bloody good player, and whoever gets him is going to have his handful. So, it'll be interesting. The team comes out this afternoon, so I can't give too much away. But, it'll be whoever gets the spot, I know we'll do the right job.
2: Corey, we saw a photo of the captain looked a bit zen there yesterday out in the middle of the oval. He's, doing a bit of yoga. Is that something you get into, barefoot and bare-chested, and get out there and absorb the earth and the energy?
6: Not too much, no. But Moose is good like that. It keeps him, he's a very authentic person. It keeps him sane. He's been in such a good headspace, the way he's been leading at the moment. So whatever makes him be his best, buddy, I'll let him do what he wants.
1: He's had a few injury concerns in the back half of the year, and he plays such a demanding role, not just as the leader, but as the full back, and, you know, there's a lot of collisions in that position. How's his body feeling, aside from his zen-like state out in the middle of the ground yesterday?
6: Well, I think he walks around like he's always injured, but I think that's just how he walks. He's had so many injuries over the time, but no, he's in really good stead. That's how he plays, and I think if he's not sore, it's probably not a real routine game for him. So he's always puts his body on the line, no matter if he's sore or not sore. So we'll know he gives our best, and he leads from the front in that sort of way, and he'll get us going tomorrow night.
2: Now, with everybody fit and competition, is there a different feel about what's happening this week? Is it rated? It things lifted, yeah. Or is everyone trying to keep it?

0: precious all the time. You want to be a part of it, be grateful for the opportunity, and you don't want to be on holidays in Bali. It's just where you want to be. So to lean in it, lean into all the people coming in to giving you tickets, because, yeah, like you said, it's where you want to be, and it's where you want to be. Your feet are, and, yeah, just really enjoy the moment. I think that's what the boys are doing.
1: I'm really glad to hear you say that. I mean, I've sort of experienced different things, and I remember the Eagles when they first went years ago. You know, I met talking to Mick Malthouse, that they sort of stopped them, you know, we don't want to need to keep you away from the media and all that. It's important that you enjoy the moment, because this is what you're trained for, isn't it? This, you know, people say, oh, you don't want to have pressure. Well, that if you haven't got pressure, you haven't been succeeding during the year. So it seems a really good attitude to have.
0: Yeah, and it is, and it's, you can sort of feel the buzz in walking around Freo with all the signs. It's awesome. You sort of get goosebumps sort of talking about it, and it's also sort of the other way with the boys not getting picked, and we've had another big chat about that, like, what's everyone thinking and how they're going? It's some boys training too hard and some boys taking their foot off the pedal at training to try and stay fit. So all those feelings and thoughts are out in the open, so we can talk about it, and yeah, like you said, to be where our feet are, and everyone's in the same boat, and everyone's getting looked after. It's not just the AFL team and the Peel team, it's all of us together. So we both need to perform to get into the granny, so yeah.
2: All in front of you. Corey Wagner's with us here on Sports Breakfast. In the mix for tomorrow's clash with Hawthorn, the qualifying final at Optus Stadium. Should be nearly 60,000 in attendance, which will be quite an atmosphere. He joins us for station sponsor, the WA Electric Company. The game earlier on in the year was a fascinating game. Hawthorn started really well. Slowly but surely, you worked them over, and then you beat them in the last quarter with a wonderful final term. How do you prepare for this game? I mean, that's a long time ago. That was back in the first week of May, and both teams have changed a fair bit since then. How do you prepare for the Hawks?
0: Yeah, it's just going to be at their best again. They fought over their strongest side, it seems on paper. And, what we went in, I think we review them similar, because they haven't changed too much. They're probably not as chaotic and their ball movement's not as crazy as sort of Carlton and Melbourne, but they play with such good role and composure and, yeah, sort of talent. And I think that's what we scouted when we played them. They were just beating us through the corridor, and it was so clear as day as how they were beating us. So if we can come in with the mindset of that's what they're going to bring from the start, and, yeah, sort of match those sort of roles and through the corridor, I think it's going to put us in a good set. And like finals are messy and chaotic at the start anyway, so it's just going to be who's going to bring the contest to open the game up first.
2: Hey, Corey, Sam Switkowski's retirement. Did that come as a bit of a shock last week? I mean, he's been a wonderful servant. He's going back to Victoria, starting a family, and clearly there'll be work opportunities outside of the game for him. Was that a surprise, or is that something he's put on the table to you as players for a while?
0: Yeah, it was a bit of a surprise, but he's such he's such a unique character where he was such at peace with his decision. I said, if he'd come to me, I would have made sure he changed his mind with the baby on the way. If you sort of get as a footballer, you get a lot of time to spend.
2: We might have lost you, Corey, if you can hear.
0: I got you.
2: Yep, sorry, okay, we just lost you for a sec.
0: Yeah, I would have tried to convince him if he comes to me a bit earlier with the babies on board, but his speech was so, just awesome, the way he's so at peace with the decision and with not having the money sort of side of things and just going home to family and starting his new chapter of life. You can't sort of convince someone to not go and chase that dream to do that. So, very at peace with what he's done, and he's been such a good servant and role player and teaching young ones that you don't have to be the star and you can just be the role to make such a good career. So he's done such a good job.
1: How's Big Mason going? Has he got that strut this week? You know, he's a finals player. He's experienced. You know, he'll be, I don't know, interested in how's he going about it all?
0: Yeah, I think he's always got that strut, but yeah, he's just Mason. He's always late to meetings and gym, so he hasn't changed there at all. So, he's a good character, and hopefully he brings out his best finals performance.
2: Wayne's still seeing a psychiatrist for what he did to Richmond back in 2018 when he ripped them apart in a prelim. So hopefully he can replicate that in a purple jumper. It'd be nice to see him pluck a few up forward. You've already got some tools up there, but if Mason starts marking them, good luck to

0: the Hawks.
1: Yes, yeah, it would be nice to get his chest. I think that's when he plays his best, when he's got his chest out and his arrogant self, which is how he needs to start the game. So, yeah, it'd be good to see him take a few and kick a few, get the crowd going.
0: There's a few guys who haven't played for a couple of weeks, and Sam Switkowski's one of those. Jai Amos didn't play over there in Melbourne that last game against Carlton. So there's a few guys that haven't played for a couple of weeks now, Corey. Is there a danger in having too much of a break, or are those guys just now fresh as a daisy, ready to go?
1: Yeah, I think it's because he's got young Brucey there too, but he trained the house down the last couple of weeks, so I don't think he'll miss a beat. He's such a unique and stylish player. I love watching him. Even at training, he's still in awe with some of the kicks he pulls off. But, I think the freshen up is good for some sort of blokes like that, but some people need to play, and I think the right sort of guys like Heath Chapman missing out the other week, I think those sort of players, I think JL knows them good enough that those sort of blokes will come back in and not miss a beat, where some just, you need to probably have, need to be sore, you need to keep playing to keep up your confidence. But I think those sort of boys, they're in good enough form to have a week off to freshen up, be coming in rare.
2: Sometimes my memory leaves me, but seniors moments. But I just want to make sure this is still okay. That I think at the beginning when you came on, we talked about a couple of grand final tickets for Jacob and myself. I'm just wondering if that's still on, if you do get to the grand finals, that you've sorted those tickets for us.
1: The tickets for you, boys? Yeah, of course.
2: Yeah, good.
1: I've got two there for the PA, so they're all yours.
0: Oh, geez. Now we just have to worry about flights and accommodation and everything else.
2: Yeah. Oh, we'll get all that.
1: I'll take a loan out.
0: Yeah, might have to. We might have to rent Sport FM out to another building, to another tenant for a little while. Hey, I heard Patrick Voss, who never really withholds information about players, was going into Murphy Reid's injury. And exactly what went on there. Has he fully recovered, young Murphy? That sounds very unpleasant.
1: Yeah, he's rare to go. I think training yesterday pretty much proved that he's back on and ready to go, because some of the kicks he was pulling off was outrageous. I think he's got a fair bit of protection there, the old school cups, which look pretty funny, but he's ready to go.
0: Lots of swelling was the call yesterday from Patrick Voss, Wayne.
2: I've still got a couple of the old cricket. I got a couple of the old cricket ones we can get out. The old little pink ones.
0: That couldn't be comfortable. I can't imagine wearing one of those groinal protectors. It'd be that fun to run around in on a footy field, Corey, when you're at full speed. I'm not sure that's something anyone would want to do.
1: No, I wouldn't have thought, especially with the double jocks and the box in between, the old school sort of cricket box. I'm sure he's running that, but. Yeah, good fun.
0: Waddling along. If you get through, you get another week off and you get a home prelim final. You'd be very proud of your home record this year. You've won every game at Optus Stadium. Is that a decisive advantage, playing at Optus Stadium in finals from here, Corey?
1: I think so, yeah. With the crowd advantage and how loud they get it, I think it just adds another sort of player to the field and the momentum swings that we have. And it's been amazing all year in the way that the staff have put it all together to really bring the crowd in. It's a credit to them too. So we will perform for the crowd and they'll get it there. And I think it's just amazing how much the Freo support base gets behind us, and it's definitely a massive home ground advantage.
0: Last couple, I saw you and a number of the players were there at the Arc on Sunday watching the ladies play against Carlton. First real look at the Arc the last couple of weeks. Dockers have played a couple of home games there. As a footy venue, you train there, but what does it look like as a playing venue for the ladies? What have you made of it so far?
1: Yeah, it's awesome. The way they've sort of set that whole sandy pitch hill thing out the back, that they've really put that together and got some crowd in there to fit more people in. The girls are pretty unlucky on the weekend to not get the win, but I think it's just an awesome feel to get there. The girls have their own sort of home ground advantage at Coburn, and the crowds that have been getting out there have been awesome. The girls are performing, and it's just good to see that our training facilities are getting used for some home games now, which hopefully in the back end of the years to come, the Waffle boys can play there too, so it'll be nice.
0: And on the Waffle, Peel Thunder Minor Premiers preparing for Claremont on Saturday at Rushton Park. If you're not selected for the Dockers, I'm sure you'll turn out for Peel. So a lot of excitement with Peel pressing for a premiership too.
1: Yeah, absolutely. And it's probably the biggest thing is for those boys that are missing on the AFL, they still got something to prove. And, it's a strive for to win a premiership there too. So, yeah, it's all system go at the moment, and the boys are humming. So it'll be good to see a good turnout down to Saturday after when the boys get it done. So yeah, it's a pretty cool little system to be a part of at the moment, which is awesome.
0: All right, Corey, good luck. Wherever you play this weekend, hopefully the opportunity comes. We'll find out this afternoon when the teams are released. But either way, hopefully it's a Fremantle and Peel double at the weekend. Thanks for joining us.
1: Beautiful. Thanks very much, fellas. I'll see you next week.
0: Corey Wagner joining us in the mix. He's part of the squad. That's all he was willing to reveal for us. We'll find out this afternoon whether he's in the 23 or he's in the 26. He'll be in the 26. It's just whether he makes the final 23. I think the versatility is appealing to Justin Longmuir. I mean, Brandon Walker's a good option to play on Watson too. He has speed. He has the shutdown ability. But Walker hasn't played AFL since round one. He's had a few injuries. Wagner offers them versatility. He can go and play on a wing. He can play on different size players. So I think Corey's got a fair bit in his favour if that's the way that they go. It sounds like Judd McVee's not going to be selected. Heath Chapman has to come back in. But McVee played in the last game, and it would appear as though he's not going to hold his spot. Brendan Cox goes out, so Oscar McDonald will hold his position in the team with the injury to Brendan Cox. But, yeah, there's a position there up for grabs, and we'll see if Corey wins it.
2: Oh, I think it's a certainty.
0: A certainty?
2: Yeah, I can tell him the bubble in his voice, though he does that all the time.
0: I was just waiting for some sort of hint, but he was very good
2: Even
0: with the Peel question, he didn't give it away. So he's playing a straight bat. The media team, Tanya Armstrong, has done a brilliant job. Media trained him to a T. Yeah.
2: He's got that political side of him, hasn't he?
0: Not giving us anything. He's the media, give him nothing.
2: He's a great fella by the sound of it.
0: Look, he's got us grand final tickets. Now we just have to work out how we're getting there.
2: I'm pretty sure I remember him saying that.
0: Selective memory. I'm not sure Corey remembers that conversation either, but here we go. Off to the G on grand final day. I've never been to a grand final at the MCG. I've only been to the grand final at Optus 5 years ago.
2: They're worth going to.
0: Be a special day. My best mate's a massive Freo fan. He's been a member since day dot, and he's going. He booked his tickets in May. So he was straight out of the blocks. He saw the early season form and said, I'm in.
2: Right.
0: He's guaranteed tickets, so he just needed to book the accommodation. Everything else. So.
2: I know quite a few people that have got airfares and accommodation, but they haven't got tickets.
0: No, I've got to turn up and beg outside the MCG. It's time for Wayne's World Famous Sports Quiz. That's coming up after the break, so listen out for the cue to call. If you want to call before the first question, by all means, 9418-7700 to join a $100 Brian's Quality Meats voucher up for grabs.
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0: Thanks to Corey Wagner for joining us. Dave Ellard earlier in the hour. We started the show with Bryce McGain. Australia and Australia A have picked some squads for forthcoming series. And we also spoke to Sam Tugwell, based in Adelaide. Plenty of footy news. Ben Stokes, He's found a new home in the BBL. 0429 913 913 is the text, but now it's time to call because it's time for Wayne's World Famous Sports Quiz. 9418 7700. This is the time you want to get involved because you can win a $100 Ryan's Quality Meats voucher, but more importantly, you can topple Wayne in Wayne's World Famous Sports Quiz. Now, I cannot remember the last time that somebody swept Wayne. They got 5 out of 5. I reckon it's been at least a year since someone called up and got through all 5. Few have got to 4, no one's got to 5. Is today the day, Wayne? Is someone going to knock 5 down in a row?
2: Yeah, chance.
0: Matt nearly got it.
2: Yeah.
0: And Matt's sports knowledge probably just supersedes Ethan, former producer, who would often struggle with your quiz questions. But that would suggest that it's a good chance for you, the listeners. It is time for Wayne's World Famous Sports Quiz.
8: 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The quiz that will test you like no other. 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
0: Alrighty, it's time for your calls in the run to 8 o'clock. Not only the $100 Ryan's Quality Meats voucher, but bragging rights. 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Question one, Wayne, for our listeners.
2: Okay. Where will Ben Stokes play BBL next year?
0: Spoken about on the show this morning. Has been in the news.
2: Very simple.
0: 9418 7700. Call now. Who is Ben Stokes going to play for in the BBL? BBL 16. Who has he signed with in the last 24 hours? Now, if you've won anything in the last 60 days, well done to you. Congratulations. You cannot win today. So there is a 60-day prize rule. So 2 months, effectively going back to the 2nd of July. That means you're ineligible today. Love regular callers, but we do like to spread the love around here on Sports Breakfast when it comes to this particular prize. And what a great prize, too. You can understand why people want to get their hands on it, Wayne. $100 to
2: spend
0: at Ryan's.
2: Especially with footy grand finals coming up and that.
0: Barbecues.
2: Invite people around to watch. And superb.
0: Mark's in Connolly. Now, Mark's a regular caller. I know that. But I'm not sure he has won the quiz. Maybe he's feeling lucky that today will be his day. Morning, Mark.
10: Morning, how are you? No, I haven't won it.
0: Today's the day, Mark. Positivity. Start us off on a winning note.
10: Yeah. Adelaide Strikers.
2: Adelaide Strikers, okay. The FedEx Tour Championship for the PGA just finished on the weekend, the last 30 people in the final. Who was the winner?
10: Scotty Scheffler.
0: 2 from 2.
2: Oh, it's going well, this one. The Fever announced their coach for the next 3 years, the netball. Who is it?
10: Last year's coach.
2: Yeah? What?
0: What's his name?
2: Who's that?
10: It's a bloke. Black hair. my wife and girls are going to kill me. You need a name, don't you?
2: Yeah.
10: Tom.
2: I've got to be cruel
0: Mark.
2: Here. I'm sorry,
0: Mark.
2: Yeah.
0: Unfortunately, yes, your wife and extended family will be unimpressed. Mark in Connolly is out. Two questions down. Three to go.
2: He had the meat one hand on the meat pack. Then I'm sorry. Yep.
0: Sorry.
2: Yeah.
0: The Ryan's
2: one hand
0: quality
2: on
0: meat
2: on the plastic.
0: On the voucher. 9418 7700 to call through for Wayne's World Famous Sports Quiz this morning. You're up to question three. Mark's done some heavy lifting. He's got you through the first couple.
2: Heavy the first two, was
0: it? No, not
2: first
0: really. But we're at the midway point of the quiz.
2: So who's the coach of the Perth Fever? That's pretty simple.
0: 9418 7700 re-signed. We announced it on Sports Breakfast Monday, I think it was. It was yesterday.
2: Yeah.
0: 9418 7700. Who is the coach of the West Coast Fever for the next 3 seasons? Lots of change at the Fever with the squad. Who's the coach?
2: Absolutely.
0: Who I'm sure has had a lot of say in strategy. A couple more questions to come after this.
2: Someone just hasn't jumped in now because only two questions are.
0: This is how it always works, though. People are a bit hesitant.
2: Yeah.
0: They're waiting. They think someone will tick off this question and I'll get to the next one. Then I'll call and I'll just come in and answer question five. So Please get involved. 9418 7700. Who is the coach of the West Coast Fever? Re-signed. Announced yesterday. Morning, boys. Just reading some good news. Mike Hussey has turned down the Poms job. Thank goodness for that. The cricket nut.
2: Okay.
0: So he's taking a role. I don't know exactly. I need to read up a bit more. But it says he's taking a role with Cricket Australia. So I don't know if that's coaching or something, an advisory role. But yeah, it sounds as though he's going to be a part of Cricket Australia moving forward to go with his commentary commitments. Batting coach was offered at England Cricket by Stephen Fleming. The two have a previous connection in their time together at the Chennai Super Kings.
2: I thought he might have done it, actually. But I think he's just his media. It works in easier if he's in Australia and, around the Australian fixtures. So I can understand all that.
0: And family, too.
2: Yep.
0: So good on Mr. Cricket.
2: Is his young bloke still playing footy?
0: He was. I think he had a few injuries.
2: Yeah, he did a knee.
0: Pretty sure he's parked his footy dream for a little while.
2: Yeah.
0: Hopefully he gets back and just gets to enjoy his sport. Because it sounds like he's had a terrible run.
2: Right, who we got? Fella.
0: James in Spearwood has given us a call. He could probably yell it out. He's in the next suburb across from us. Morning, James.
11: Morning, Jale. Morning, boys.
2: Who's the coach for the Fever for the next 3 years?
11: Ryan Petrick.
0: Ryan Petrick.
2: No, wrong sport.
0: That's the Lynx. That's the Lynx. We had him on the show only a few weeks ago.
2: Well,
0: West Coast Fever netball. Oh, dear.
2: They've fallen over.
0: Oh, we've stumped them, Wayne. I did think today would be the clean sweep day, but I've been proven wrong.
2: Ryan Petrick,
0: not for the first time.
2: Okay.
0: Just coached the Flames to NBL 1 West Glory as well in the local
2: That's
0: competition.
2: That's right. He did too. Rockingham.
0: Yep. The men.
2: The men.
0: Coaches the men by winter, and by summer he coaches the ladies. Greg's in Willoughby. Morning, Greg.
12: Good morning, lads.
2: Hey, Greg, who's the Fever coach for the next 3 years?
12: It'll be Dan Ryan.
2: It'll be Dan Ryan, exactly.
0: Man,
2: the little bloke,
0: the
2: guy that's a fella who got dark hair, the first fella. He gave me a great description. I knew who he was talking about. All right, question four. Now, this is a little bit left field. Nathan Cleary, with the NRL, his brother made his debut in the NRL on the weekend for the Warriors. He was actually born in New Zealand, but what's his first name?
12: I read it, and
2: his career looks like it's going to take off. I know that. He's going really well. Give us an answer.
12: Clark?
2: That's me, Clark Kent.
0: Yeah, that would have been nice.
2: That's me, Clark. Yeah.
0: Sorry, Greg. Thanks for playing. Greg and Willoughby.
2: Nathan Cleary's brother. He debuted for the NRL Warriors on the weekend, and his career looks like it'll take off.
0: Is that a hint?
2: I don't know. What's his first name?
0: 9418 7700. Mike's in Palmyra. Great station supporter. G'day, Mike.
13: Hey, boys. How are you?
0: Good.
2: Do you know Nathan Cleary's brother's name that debuted on the weekend?
13: It's a Jet.
2: It is Jet. Yes.
0: With two T's.
2: Yeah.
13: He's taken off.
2: He's taken off. Well done.
0: Yeah, good hint.
2: All right, and the last one. East Perth defeated South Fremantle on the weekend. What was the margin?
13: Oh, geez. Any hints at all?
2: No. Sorry.
0: This is for the win, Mike.
2: This is for the win.
0: For $100 at Ryan's Quality Meats.
2: You got an answer?
13: I have 15 points.
2: 15. Oh. No, mate. Sorry.
0: Right, thanks for playing, Mike.
2: Thank you.
0: Yep, you've got us to question five.
2: Born in New Zealand, so...
0: And
2: he's
0: playing
2: obviously
0: over there.
2: Stayed there.
0: Yep, good luck to him. We're headed to Hammersley, Wayne.
2: Hammersley, who we got?
0: Jared. Morning, Jared.
14: Morning, how are you?
2: Very well, Jared. Do you know what the margin was between East Perth and South Fremantle?
14: Was it 5 points?
2: It was 5 points. Well done.
0: 5 points to the Royals, and their season's alive, and you're alive. Jared, you're headed to Ryan's Quality Meats. It'll be a little bit of a trek, but it'll be worth it with $100 to spend at Ryan's Quality Meats in Jandakot. Thanks for playing.
14: Beautiful. Thank you.
2: Good on you, mate.
0: Stay on the line. We'll get your details, Jared, and we'll make sure that the voucher ends up in your hands. So congratulations to Jared of Hammersley. He's our winner of Wayne's World Famous Sports Quiz. And we have finished bang on 8 o'clock. So it has been timed to a nicety, Wayne.
2: Thank you.
0: About 5 callers. I'm just glad we didn't finish with a multiple choice.
2: No, I didn't. I could have. Usually margins, I do that.
0: Yes.
2: But no, today they have to give me the answers. The first fella was a bit stiff.
0: Yes.
2: He knew Well, he described,
0: if it was a police lineup, he would have plucked him out of there, but not the answer.
2: He would have done a
0: Dan Ryan
2: identity photo or art.
0: Yeah, one of those sketches would have been absolutely ideal.
2: Spot on.
0: Yeah.
2: But I've got to know his name.
0: Yep. Hasn't Cleary been in the news? Jet Cleary, Mitch Cleary, and we've got a comedian on the text who says they have a younger brother called C. C. Cleary. I'll pay that.
2: Yeah.
0: One off the text saying the irony from Mitch Cleary saying reporting is inaccurate. What a hypocrite. Karma at its best. Gee, Mitch Cleary's gone into a bit of PR lockdown over the last 24, 48 hours.
2: Until you brought it up before.
0: Well, I only knew about it because it was all over my social media yesterday. And the Daily Mail's having an absolute field day with it because that's just, you know, they live off other people's relationship breakdowns of the Daily Mail.
2: Well, especially when it's they've reported on other people's woes and
0: the irony is not lost on a lot of people. Mm. But yes, Mitch Cleary in the news for the wrong reasons. He's the news rather than reporting the news. 0429913913. Couple more off the text from earlier in the show. I mentioned Erwin Edlinger. So we're off to Effective Property Solutions tonight for Waffle World. Erwin is the man who's made that possible with this donation of the Sport FM Radiothon. And one here saying, Erwin, a Manning Rippers legend. I did know that because I saw a photo of where we're set up for our broadcast today. And he's got a sign-framed Manning Rippers jumper in his foyer there at Effective Property Solutions.
2: Footy team?
0: Yeah, Manning Rippers.
2: Okay.
0: And they are an unbelievable breeding ground when it comes to footballers.
2: Juniors.
0: Yeah, juniors, seniors. Yeah, Manning Rippers Junior Footy Club, generally speaking. But think Bomber Peak, think Rob Wiley.
2: Oh, yeah.
0: Amongst others. Yep. Peter Spencer was Manning Rippers as well. So there's a couple of Sandover medalists, a couple of champions of the game.
2: Remember.
0: So Manning Rippers Junior Footy Club. Another listener pointing out that Ollie County got 3 from 3 yesterday. He's on a roll. I owe him a few beers. Going beautifully is our man, Ollie. Mike, who was just part of the quiz, says, morning, boys. Looks like Petrarca and Hugel Hagen experiment didn't work at the Gold Coast. Which Melbourne teams would entertain them? Don't think he'd be welcome back at the Demons. Maybe Christian's a problem. Maybe it's not the clubs that are the problem, Wayne.
2: Well, that's what we've discussed here before, that he, just as though the whole little culture thing has just broken down a little bit, that midfield.
0: Well, now Scotty Penderbury's got to fit in there somewhere too, so...
2: Well, I think he might be a better character.
0: Maybe.
2: I don't know.
0: Maybe Christian will be finding another club. That's part of the rumour, that he might be on
2: the
0: move.
2: You don't see Penderbury abusing too many of his teammates.
0: No, that was quite a story.
2: You actually see him running up to opposition players when they've missed a goal and, you know, consoling them and, you know, just being a nice bloke.
0: Well, whatever you want to say about his personality, Petrarca, there's no doubt it didn't work on the field. Early on it was pretty good, but the longer the season went on, a bit like the Suns themselves, it seemed to fall apart and whispers of discontentment with Christian Petrarca. Could he be after a third club in 3 years? Well, the silly season's about to start when it comes to the trade and free agency market, so we shall see. On the other side of the news, Digby Beecham's going to join us fresh off a little holiday. He's going to find some midweek winners for us. Back after the news.
2: Oh.
0: Jet, younger brother of Nathan Cleary and son of Ivan. Looked good too, played well.
2: Yeah, he looked all right. He was born when Ivan was coaching the Warriors over there. He was born...
0: Lots of excitement in this building today. Ollie County's put a smile on everyone's dial after his success yesterday. We'll find out if our man Digby Beecham can follow suit. We're moving to thoroughbred racing today. After we were harness racing yesterday, Gloucester Park, 3 winners for Ollie. Make sure you listen in. Tuesdays, just before we wrap up, 10 to 9, when Ollie joins us for his segment, and Digger's about to join us at 8:15 for a couple of winners. I saw some beautiful pictures that Digger's put on social media. I don't know where he was, but I'm going to find out because he's going to tell us. But he just stuck away for a couple of days, Digger's. Such a busy man. Broome, was it?
2: He was up at Broome.
0: Okay, that doesn't surprise me. That's a beautiful place. So, yeah, we'll chat to Digger's about his little sojourn away up to that beautiful part of West Australia.
2: I think he's got family up there, mightn't he?
0: Okay.
2: I think, anyway.
0: Our trip to Broome was quite a short one a few years ago. We went up and covered a waffle game between Claremont and East Fremantle. What was that, 3 years ago? And we got in Friday night. We were straight out after the game on the Saturday night. But it was May, and it's the first and only time I've ever called a game in shorts and thongs because it was about 30 degrees, and it was the last week of May. So it was a beautiful time of year and wonderful few hours, as it was. And Divers Tavern, That's a nice spot up there, Wayne, amongst many others.
2: Yep, there's a that's a nice one just up the road from the Cable Beach and all those sorts of areas up there. Yeah, no, it's a good spot. Yeah, it's worth going and having a look.
0: McMahon Oval in Broome is their oval too, which hosted the games of footy on the day, a Waffle W and a Waffle Men's game. So it was a great experience a few years ago. 0429 913 913 if you'd like to join us. Repeating the news that a listener mentioned, the cricket nut, that Mike Hussey has decided to stay put, so he will not join England as a batting coach, batting consultant. There was different terms being thrown around. I know he was on this show last week talking about a potential move to England. You put the question to him, Wayne, and clearly Harry Brooks just too hard to work out. He's decided, I don't want to do that. Leave Harry to his own devices, and he's set to take up a role with Australian cricket in some way, shape or form.
2: Yeah, that was interesting. But, yeah, it'll obviously work in with his schedule much better and, you know, family, media, the whole bit, because he's doing really well in the media scene. So, yeah, too much stress in coaching.
0: Yeah, so it's been reported by The Guardian that he has rejected an offer from England and Wales Cricket Board to become the test batting coach of the men's side, previous link with Stephen Fleming. There's an Ashes next year. Justin Langer's been on record as saying he was never interested in the England job. It was reported that he was almost the favourite. But, yeah, the Aussie influence, a couple of great West Australians and passionate Australians, I mean, both were bearers of the song, weren't they? Mike Hussey, it was his job to lead the song, and JL did it as well. So it's hard to imagine that two very patriotic Australians would get involved with England. But Mike has done it before.
2: JL's still at West Coast Eagles.
0: I don't believe so, no. I think he's come off the board now. I saw him at Freo Oval mid-season watching Subi. He's a big Subi man as well.
2: Yeah, he's always been a Subi
0: man. Watching Subi play Souths, and Swampy Marsh was there. Swampy was, I think he had Sean's kids with him. He was chasing them around, and that was quite hard to watch, actually. Swampy was struggling to keep up with the kids. It was quite a sight, actually, down in front of us. He's a former South Fremantle player, Swampy.
2: Yeah, good football. Yeah,
0: told me a great story once. He said he played in a Freo derby, one of those Foundation Day derbies, at 20,000 at Freo Oval back in the day. And Bomber Pete came storming out of the middle. Swampy was playing on half-back flank, and he thought, oh, he'll just dodge around me, you know, and kick a great goal. Bomber went straight through him, flattened him, knocked him out, and just as Swampy got back to his feet and worked out where he was, he went, I'm playing cricket. That's my choice. I'm playing cricket. Footy's not for me. And he made the call there and then.
2: There was a few down that Fremantle way. Like East Fremantle had Woody played a few games, and Timmy Zura, Mark of the Year.
0: Yes.
2: Timmy was a very good, exciting little footballer. But there was a few of those.
0: Can't do it anymore.
2: There were a lot of guys playing. You know, Dennis Baker played league football, and Mick Malone.
0: Subi Premiership player.
2: Yeah, another Subi Premiership player, the all-rounder we talked about.
0: Young?
2: No, oh, George Young, yeah. Gary Duperuzel,
0: yes.
2: Went over and played at St Kilda.
0: Todd Breeman. Bill Spalding?
2: Yeah. Oh, yeah, there was multitude of them. Kenny McCauley.
0: Yes. Yeah, he's happy to tell you how good he was. So.
2: Yeah.
0: So there we go. We had Clint Hinchliffe on the show a couple of weeks ago. He's bucked the trend of not being able to play two sports. You have to choose between one or the other, but hasn't he done it well? Full season with Matt Lawley. And then,
2: well, these days they force you into nearly saying, well, you got to make a choice. And, well, he's probably done that for a little while now. He's decided, no, I'll do both. You know, if you don't like it, well, yeah, bad luck.
0: We're about to be joined by Digby Beecham here on Sports Breakfast. And if you'd like to join us, 0429 913 913. And don't be afraid to call either, 9418 7700. Digby Beecham's back with us. He's chased the sun for a few days, and he's back in Perth. And he joins us now here on Sports Breakfast to find us a few midweek winners. G'day, Diggers.
15: Jacob, Wayne, listeners, good morning.
0: Gee, it looks like you've been living the life for the last few days. If social media is anything to go by, was it tough to come back?
15: Yeah, it's a little bit cooler here than it has been up there, but no, it was lovely. It was a beautiful little week away, and caught the sun and did a few things that I hadn't done previously, so not very enjoyable.
0: You would have been to Broome quite a few times, I'd imagine, whether it's work or pleasure to spend a few days away. What a lovely spot. We're very lucky here in WA, aren't we?
15: Magnificent. Yeah, it's beautiful. And it's still busy enough without being jam-packed post the races and the like, but they had the final, I think, the stairway to the moon there at the Mangrove on, what was it, Monday night. And yeah, a few people are starting to leave, but fortunate enough to go up to Talbot Bay and have a look at Horizontal Falls, which was something very, very special. It's just quite majestic. And had a wonderful time away, so it was great.
2: Dip a line in or not?
15: I didn't, Wayne. That's the one thing I was saying to Eva. I said the one thing that I wish we had done or had time to do was put a line in for a day or two. But you're on the houseboat up there in Horizontal Falls, and you're swimming there in a pen next to sharks, and you're getting told about the history of the place. Quite amazing.
2: All right, do something good, better, even better. Try and pick us a winner.
0: No pressure, diggers.
15: Jeez, I don't think I can, Wayne, to be fair. Nothing out there today will better that. But look, there's a couple of plays here, I thought, in the first half of the program, or races two and four. So that's where we'll focus on today. And we'll go to race two. There's a debutante for Grant and Alana Williams, a well-related son of Brazen Bow. Number 13, Believe Again. So this is the half-brother, little brother to Al Safina, who was a 10-time winner. She was a Group 1 Railway Stakes runner-up, a high-class mare, who then, once she was finished racing, I think she sold for in excess of $1 million as a broodmare prospect. So this fellow's had a couple of trials this time in. The first one, a little bit green, but he still was able to win. And then the most recent one, he sort of had to switch across heels in the straight, William Pike down there at Lark Hill, and I thought he found the line nicely. He looks like he's got a lovely action, stretched out well and was good too and through the line. Now, he is probably short enough. He has been well found, but what we have seen from Grant and Alana over a long period of time, and it's worked particularly well, is they step out their three-year-olds, recently turned three-year-olds, even around this time of the year, and they win a race or two, then they're back out in the paddock for a little freshen, and then they come back and they attack those good three-year-old races. And I suspect Believe Again will be on that path. Am I saying he's their best three-year-old? No, but I think he can take care of this field today. So that is race two, number 13, Believe Again.
0: That's Diggers first for today in race two. Where do we move for our second, Diggers?
15: Yeah, I'm going to race four here, number two, Champagne Crusader. So this is a horse who's got the Twisted Steel form lines from the Magic Millions three-year-old trophy earlier this year when he ran a slashing race at a really big price. His first two runs back were okay, and then at his most recent run, he attacked the line really, really strongly to run second. Fourth up today, he won't mind those conditions. It's a soft five. He's better when he's probably better in wetter conditions than he's got today, but it's a tricky little race. It's a competitive race. Lucky I Am returned to some of her better form last start. You've got a horse like Get Out Mick who's going along well, Under Influence probably represents the class of this field. But Champagne Crusader, say with young Jefferson Sang's claim, carries 55.5 kilos, which is the minimum on this race or in this race. So look for him to settle midfield or worse and come with a run. And if they are making ground today, I think Champagne Crusader around that 450, 460 quote, Jacob, correct me if I'm wrong, I didn't think he was the worst way to go. So that is race four, number two.
0: 440 the quote there for Champagne Crusader today in race four at Belmont Lane.
2: All right, you got anything else for us?
15: No, that's it, Wayne. It's a bit of a... respectfully, a bit of a ho-hum meeting out there at Belmont today. Obviously, we're building up to the better races here in Perth. We've got the Farnley Stakes on Saturday, and we've also got the Coolgardie Cup up there at Kalgoorlie as we build to some of their riches. We'll have the Coolgardie Cup, then we'll obviously get the Boulder Cup, and that will lead, all roads will then lead to a Kalgoorlie Cup Golden Saddle. So it's starting to heat up there on the goldfields.
0: A bit of footy before we let you go. The Dockers embarking on their best chance to win a premiership in their history. Minor premiers, two home finals guaranteed. The Hawks, what have they got up their sleeve? Sam Mitchell's a pretty cagey operator. Are they going to throw something different at the Dockers tomorrow night?
16: Yeah, it's a good question, Jake. We'll have to wait and see. I'm not sure. I'm sure that Sam will have something in the kit bag. He's a very shrewd coach, and I think he's a good coach. And certainly if you go back through their most recent encounters, these two sides, you know, the margin's been 15 points, 13 points and 13 points, 2-1 in favour of Fremantle. And one thing we do know with Hawthorn, they should be well acclimatised here in WA, because this is the third time I've been here. We know they were here in the final home and away round of the season when they took care of West Coast in slippery conditions. There's a forecast of a little bit of weather around. But for mine, it's all about Fremantle and how they handle the occasion. I suspect they'll handle it very well. For mine, I've been all in with Fremantle all season, and I see no reason to jump ship at the moment. I think their pressure will be at a different level tomorrow than what we've seen in the back half of the season. And then the onus is on Hawthorn to handle that pressure, because if you're to be super critical, when they've come up against some of the better sides in the competition, Hawthorn, they haven't always performed at their optimum. So I think the onus is on them to raise the bar.
0: I would agree with that. And a home qualifying final becomes a home preliminary final. Then you're one win away from the MCG and grand final day. And Freo fans are starting to look at flights and accommodation, I'd imagine, Diggers, with where they find themselves.
16: And so they should. You know, this is a side, their side, that has not lost a game at home all season. So that doesn't guarantee you success in September. We all know that. But they couldn't have done any more than what they have done at Optus Stadium. And they are deserving favourites for mine. And I think they will win here tomorrow night and will advance to a home preliminary final. And there's been so much discussion about Wharfie time and the like. We talk about, and Wayne, you're probably a good person to speak about this, you know, in your cricket days, where, you know, there's so much talk about a ground or a pitch or conditions or a venue. It seems like Hawthorn have been talking about Wharfie time all week. So whether that's a distraction or not, or whether they're mentally prepared, but the focus at hand is winning the football, winning the moments and doing everything right more often than your opponent. And I just wonder whether Hawthorn have been distracted by Wharfie time and what they were exposed to earlier in the season here.
2: Yeah, probably. I mean, I remember cricket-wise, you'd sort of worry about going to the SCG because it used to be a turning pits that we never used to experience. And you'd put all your focus in of how are you going to do it, and then, yeah, your mind wasn't there, you know. And it was the opposite with teams coming to WA on a bouncing, you know, seaming wicket.
16: Yep.
2: So, yeah, you can get a little bit too tied up with it.
0: Well, the pressure's there on Hawthorn to come over to Perth and win. Do the Cats end Carlton's dream run, or can you see the Blues getting a bit deeper in the finals now?
16: Yeah, good question. I'll be fascinated to see what happens with Max Holmes. I think a rested Geelong have no excuses, to be fair, Jacob, but I put it this way, I'm more confident about Fremantle winning than I am Geelong, if that makes sense. I think Fremantle's record here is very reflective of a dominant side throughout the home and away season. And we only have to go back to early in Josh Fraser's tenure, wasn't it, when Carlton were able to beat Geelong. So I love the way that Carlton went about their business last week. They withstood an early barrage from Melbourne, and had they taken their opportunities, you know, after halftime, Carlton, they win that game by 8 goals. So, and admittedly, Melbourne were there to be got, and they got them. Different kettle of fish this week, no doubt about that. But I don't think Carlton hold any concerns, you know, within. I think they believe they're the best side in the competition. And now whether they are or not, that will be decided in the fullness of time. But gee whiz, they are riding a massive wave of momentum, the Blues. They really are.
2: Quickly, just the final one, back to racing. Can Cosmic Crusader win a Group 1?
16: Can he win a Group 1 over there? Yeah, he can. Yeah, absolutely. I thought he was terrific on the weekend just gone. He's a high-class horse. I'd love to see him run in a Cox Plate, Wayne. I know he was beaten on the weekend. He's been up a little while now. Like, he's had the 3 runs, so, you know, it's still got another 6, 7, 8 weeks or 7 weeks to a Cox Plate. But I think he's up to the level. I really do. I think he's a star. A genuine Group 1 star, Cosmic Crusader. So,
2: do you keep a Pike on him the whole campaign, or do you go?
16: Yeah, I think so. Yeah, well, that will be a decision. You know, that will be a decision for Bob and Sandra and Pike and his management as to, you know, do you write him over there when he's a say a $16 pop in a Group One Cox Plate, or a $21 pop in a when you've got good rides here leading up to our features. That's a decision that William and his manager will need to work through. But look, I know William's come under a bit of heat for that ride on the weekend, but he's ride the star prior in the Lawrence. It was a beauty. He got him in the perfect spot, and he gave the horse clear air when he needed to, and he went through his gears like a proper horse. So, look, that horse, it would have been great to see him win a Group 1 on the weekend just gone in the Memsie. He didn't. He ran well. But I'm firmly of the belief he's capable of taking out a Group 1 over there, absolutely.
0: Fingers crossed. So, Diggers, thanks for that. Always great to chat sport with you, let alone racing, and hopefully a couple of winners there at Belmont today. Good luck.
16: Have a great week, boys.
0: Digby Beecham joining us here on Sports Breakfast, and catch him throughout the week across various shows. They're off and racing Saturday morning, Friday footy preview with Jack Crawshaw. That's on our socials. And, of course, the Thursday industry podcast preview where they chat to various trainers and people involved in the racing game. It's a great listen and well worth checking it out. Those numbers for today, by the way, race 2, number 13, Believe Again, and race 4, number 2, Champagne Crusader. Is 2-4 today.
2: Carlton people will be on that first one, 13, Believe Again.
0: Believe Again, oh.
2: That's what they're doing.
0: They are. They absolutely are.
2: They're back there. They're back.
0: We mentioned Wolfie time there. It's been a talking point this week. Massimo D'Ambrosio was the one who put it on the agenda a few weeks ago, saying we've trained for it. We're preparing for it. He was on Players, which is a show on YouTube and Channel 9, talking about it and saying that they aren't spooked by Wolfie time. Take a listen.
17: Wolfie time is this concept. And you've just blown the lid off. The media's all over it. You guys are preparing for Wolfie time. Is there truth to that?
18: Nah, look, like, I think we prepare. It doesn't matter who the opposition is. We prepare like it's going to be a big game. So if you're playing for you're playing Collingwood, you're playing Port Adelaide, it's hostile environment. So we always got to prepare for that. So
17: you're telling me that you guys wouldn't be scared at all?
19: Wolfie time?
0: They actually bought it out on the weekend in the AFL Women's, so it's starting to catch on. Freo have not used Wolfie time since that game against Hawthorn.
2: They haven't been in the position to need it.
0: I thought a couple of games it might, though. Geelong, mid-season, the Cats were coming late. You thought a Wolfie time might get the crowd up and about. Surely this is the time you use it. One here off the text that came through a little bit earlier from Tony of Wembley Downs. He says, just listening to the conversation with Diggers about Wolfie time, I agree they're concentrating on it a lot, so maybe they shouldn't use it, and Hawthorn will just keep thinking it's around the corner the whole game. Whether you have Wolfie time or not, there'll be a lot of noise.
2: Yes. Now, what happens if, let's say, the Dockers win the next two?
0: Yes.
2: They're in the grand final.
0: Yes.
2: All right. And they'd finish top. So they'd be classed as the home team.
0: You would think so,
2: Can
0: yes.
2: they use Wharfie time at the grand final?
0: It's been a talking point. I think they could, but it has to be ticked off by the AFL first.
2: Yeah.
0: So, yes, you're right. They would be considered the home team. Hopefully that means they get to wear purple this time, because famously in 2013 they had to wear the white with the purple Dockers anchor. But, yeah, hopefully that's something that could happen. How good would that be in the last quarter?
2: Yeah.
0: Grand final at the MCG. We know that's a very corporate day, isn't it, the grand final? It's not always about footy fans. It's sometimes...
2: Well, it's usually, you know, if you're home team, you play that. But that, I'd say that they'd want to keep it, balanced. Let politically correct. We can't have one getting an advantage over another.
0: I reckon Freo fans are just hoping it's a possibility because their team's playing.
2: Maybe bring their own bong or something.
0: Bong?
2: Or whatever.
0: Yeah. Bongo?
2: They made that sound. Bong. There we go.
0: Don't bring bongs to the MCG. They won't let you in.
2: A tugboat hooter.
0: I'm sure they'll find the right equipment. We're back after the break. It's 8:30. Still a bit to work through here on Sports Breakfast, the final half hour of Wednesday's edition of the show. Charlie Burke standing by. South Fremantle's season at league level ended on the weekend. Their Colts are still very much alive. In the mix for a premiership as they were last year, but the league side was eliminated in a heartbreaking elimination final on Sunday. Great crowd, great atmosphere, but East Perth winners by 5 points. So we'll reflect on the season with Charlie. His job's probably about to get even busier as they look to lock players away and no doubt add to their squad for next year. Alan Chubby-Styles to join us too, a great of the Perth Footy Club, a well-known name in WA media, WA football circles. Chubby, as he's affectionately known, is going to join us ahead of a massive weekend for Perth. Both their reserves and league teams play at Lathlain Park as we mentioned earlier, and we've mentioned a few times this week, Lathlain Park has never hosted a Perth Demons final, ever, in the history of the Perth Football Club. So it's a historic day in many ways, and we'll look forward to being there to broadcast it on Sport FM. Charlie Burke joins us. He's the head of football at South Fremantle. As mentioned, Colts still very much alive, but for the league side, it's season over, their premiership defence falling at the first finals hurdle. And Charlie's been good enough to join us to reflect on the season and maybe tell Bulldogs fans what's next. Morning, Charlie.
19: Good morning, gents.
0: It's been a wonderful effort, I reckon, this year. I know you get knocked out in the first week of finals. It's not where you want to finish. But as I said to you yesterday, it very rarely finishes the way that you'd hope. A few obstacles to overcome this year. I know the ink's only just drying on the season, but how do you reflect on it?
19: Yeah, I've probably calmed down a bit since Sunday night, and the emotions of being knocked out after such a outstanding sort of couple of seasons. But, upon reflection, I just think, a few things didn't go our way, and last season I think it just emphasised how fortunate we were with, particularly with player availability. You know, we didn't have a single player suspended in 2025. We rarely had injuries. If we did, it was, a 1 to 2 week injury. We obviously didn't have players go away on holiday as well, so player availability was a real obstacle for us this year. We had 10 players make their debut at league level, and, I think if any club's got that, particularly coming off a premiership, you're going to have some challenges. But, ultimately we showed enough in parts of the season. We played some really good footy, and we matched it with the top sides, but we just didn't do that consistently enough.
2: That's probably what created the frustrations, I suppose, that when you played your best footy, it was good enough, wasn't it? And it was just the inconsistencies and as you say, I suppose, the availability of players it created that.
19: Oh, absolutely. And there were times this season where, I felt like we were back to our best. I felt like we were back to sort of, 2025, the way we moved the ball, our team defence, the buy-in from everyone. We sort of got really teased, and then the next week, we sort of would play our worst footy, and it was just, I suppose, it was a bit frustrating. It wasn't just frustrating for the coaching staff and myself. I know it's frustrating for the players too, but we know how hard it is to qualify for finals, particularly in such an even competition that we've had the last couple of years, and it's even harder to make a grand final and even harder again to win one. So we're realistic with that, but we still felt like that we underperformed this year. But the beauty of sport is there is next season, and we'll work as hard as we ever have to make sure that we continually build and evolve our list, and we get another pre-season into some of our young guys that showed some real promise this season.
2: Charlie, in the Waffle, it's semi-professional, and you've got to be versatile, I suppose, in the way that you handle the players and, the things you allow them to do. You mentioned about guys going on holidays and that. Would you do it differently than what you did this year when you look back on it? And did it have the effect that, what effect did it have?
19: Yeah, I'm not sure we'd do it differently. I think we've got a really good approach in that we sort of put some real focus into our first to 4 year players, and we let them know that it's a real journey in that first 4 years of senior footy, because you get a lot of players that come into your senior program for their first year and they've never been dropped before. They've been the best player at their community club. They've come into a futures program where they're in the best 12 and never been dropped. And then they probably play Colts footy as a 17-year-old, as an 18-year-old, and they've never been dropped in that either. And then they come into a senior program, and it's probably the first time in their life that they're not in the best team. And so it's a real, it's a real journey that first couple of years of senior football. So we feel like we do that really well. And then the senior players, it's about earning that respect and that trust. And if you've done the work like Noah Strom has, I mean, he's a life member, he's a two-time premiership player, a state footballer. He wasn't going to go around because, he felt that he couldn't mix a European holiday with playing league footy. And, he sat down with with myself and Whitey, and we really felt that there was some value that he could add, not only as a player, but also to help mentor and develop some of our young guys coming through. So I don't think we would do anything differently. I mean, at the end of the day, you can't stop people from a, you know, a very casual part-time job from going and living their lives. I suppose the other option is to say they can't go and, you know, they either go to amateur football or country football, or they don't play football at all. And I suppose it's a bit of a case-by-case situation. So it's certainly not something that, you know, we encourage, and, you know, those guys have to earn the trust and the respect of the group, particularly when they come back, and both players that went overseas this year, they came back in really good condition, and you know, they did the work and they really bought in from the day they returned.
0: Chad Pearson said ahead of the final last week that Trey Rusko owed the playing group. Noah Strom wasn't available, he was injured unfortunately, so I'm not sure if he was considered in the same basket, but with how that all played out with Trey, did he owe the group at all? Was there a lingering frustration with Trey's holiday for the different circumstances to maybe Noah's that you outlined before?
19: I don't know if there was frustration. There was frustration from myself and Whitey, if I'm honest. But that's only because, you know, we see such potential in these young men, and, you know, it's only a short journey that you've got it at Waffle Footy. But I don't think there was frustration from the group. And when Chad speaks about, you know, he owes the group something, I mean, Trey was very honest about that himself. You know, he respected the fact that, you know, the club and the squad allowed him the opportunity to go away. But the expectation was that he comes back in good condition and performs. And really, he did. You know, I think he kicked, you know, 10 or 11 goals in a couple of games upon his return, and, you know, was firing on all cylinders. So I think that would be an obvious feeling if you've gone away by choice and you've sort of been welcomed back with open arms. I think you would ultimately feel like you owe the group something.
0: Is that it for Noah? I mean, you twisted his arm to keep playing, and it was sad to see him limp off East Fremantle Oval a couple of weeks ago, knowing that was probably his last act as a league footballer. Is Noah at the end of his time with the Bulldogs?
19: No, I think he'll go around. I think the main reason for, you know, retirement discussions this year was he just didn't want to let the club or the playing group down and wanted to go travelling through Europe. But, you know, as we saw earlier in the season, particularly before he went away, he was in, you know, in career best form, really, and obviously state football selection, you know, warranted as well. So I would be surprised if he didn't go around. We haven't had that conversation yet. Those conversations will take place next week when we have our season reviews. But, certainly from where I sit and from the, you know, limited conversations we've had sort of in the second half of the year, I'd be surprised if he did retire.
2: You mentioned, you know, 10 debutants, I think it was. From what you saw from that group, have you sort of got confidence that the majority will make long-term players at South Fremantle, or, you know, you're confident with the depth that you've got there?
19: Yeah, I am. I'm really excited by the group that's come through our Colts from last year that made a grand final, and hopefully they go deep into finals again this year, and there's some real talent in this year's group as well. And it can come in waves, your talent. So, you know, I felt, you know, your Lucas Catalinis, your Max Thomas, that got opportunities this year straight out of Colts, you know, they're future life members, future premiership players at the club, and, you know, they're terrific young men as well. So, you know, there are a couple of players, and you had Mitch Gear has been, you know, probably played 40-odd games of reserves footy. He got his opportunity this year through a lot of hard work over the last couple of years, as well as, you know, the likes of the Sam Otto. So I think the depth underneath is only going to get stronger, and we made some real tough decisions going into this season to really give some opportunity to some of the younger guys, and ultimately our reserves, I think we finished 7th or 8th in the reserves competition, but that's, you know, that's where we see the reserves competition. We see it as an opportunity to blood guys to see who have league attributes and league qualities and put that time and effort into them, and we'll do the same again next season. You know, we've got some Colts, you know, at least 8 Colts that will come up into our senior program from this year's group that I believe are league footballers, but they need to have early opportunities in our senior program. So I think we'll be fairly young again in the reserves, and we'll look to recruit. We'll look to strengthen that sort of 25th to 30th player on your list as well. So we're in conversations with, you know, some amateur footballers that have played some waffle football, some guys interstate, and some guys that have been delisted in AFL clubs as well. So we've got some recruiting points available. So, yeah, pretty excited for, well, certainly for the next couple of months in my role, but, yeah, pretty excited about potentially how we go next year.
0: Charlie Burke's with us, head of football at South Fremantle. The league season ended. The Colts

0: could not get going off after coming off some pre-season surgery. We recruited Wes Love, who I think has enormous upside. I think he'll be a real star of the waffle competition if he can get a couple of pre-seasons under his belt. I think he has some real attributes as well. And then we've got a young guy in Elliot Tideman, who again is probably one year away from really being considered for league football. He's still got some development to do, but I see him as a 100-plus league game footballer in the future. And then if we can try and find a sort of an A grade recruit that can be that target, particularly that long down the line, and someone that can be a backup ruck, and clunk a few in our forward line, that's certainly at the top of our list.
1: Hayden Harvey showed signs during the year, and Wes Love was a good mid-season pickup, so there's a few options there up your sleeve. The Colts, they're still alive. Lots of young talent, which is always exciting. Last year you made a grand final. Loss on the weekend, a bit of a setback, but you have the double chance. What's the feeling like as the Colts season hopes to stay alive?
0: Yeah, there's a lot of excitement around that group. They feel like they've got some really unfinished business after the disappointment of last year's grand final. But yeah, there's certainly some work to do. Obviously, losing on the weekend to a very good fast starting Claremont side. But yeah, certainly learnt a lot from last week, and I know the boys will really bounce back and really chomping at the bit to get going this Saturday down in Mandurah.
2: All right, well, you've studied all sides. You've seen all sides play this year. Who wins the Waffle Grand Final, in your opinion?
0: Yeah, geez, it has been so tight this year, and it's sort of my predictions have changed weekly. But I think Claremont's best football, I think if all sides are playing at their best, I think Claremont's best football is the side to beat. A lot will depend on the Dockers, obviously with the Peel alignment. I'd love to see East Perth get there now that we're out. They've been there and thereabouts the last couple of years and haven't got the haven't finished the job. But to Ross and the East Perth Footy Club, they're such a tremendous footy club. So hopefully they're right up there contending as well. But yeah, I think it's going to come right down to the wire.
1: Lastly, Charlie, and thanks for your time today and right through the year, do you have a fair understanding of retainment? So we talk about recruitment, but retainment's an important part of your job as well. Will you lose a few from this year's group, league side, or will you keep most of them together?
0: Yeah, we start our retention, sort of middle of the season. That's when I start having conversations with the players, because we like to get to this stage of the season pretty much knowing what we've got and what we need to get. And it also helps, obviously, from a points point of view. So in terms of players that we'll lose, there's probably two or three players at the moment that are just sort of weighing up, what they want to do next season. But outside of that, the core group will be there. I'd imagine close to 90% of our league group that played footy this year are all signed up and really looking forward to next year.
1: Well, I'm sure there'll be some disappointment with how the premiership defence went, but it was a gallant effort without ever really being able to pick your strongest side, and I'm sure South Amount will be back up there contending again in 2027. Charlie, thanks for your time right through the year, and best of luck as you put together another squad that'll no doubt challenge in 2027.
0: Yeah, no, thank you, and thanks so much to yourself and Sport FM for the coverage of Waffle Footy. It's much appreciated, and certainly doesn't go unnoticed, so thank you.
1: It's our pleasure. And thank you to the South Amount Footy Club for their great support of the station too, the Kennel. It's finished for the year now. It's a bit of an abrupt finish with the Bulldogs' exit. I was told by Canberra they'll do a special if the Colts make the grand final in a couple of weeks, so it might not yet be over. But as far as the league season is concerned, the Kennel comes to a conclusion. We're off to a break. On the other side, we're going to chat with a great of the Perth Footy Club. He's a life member. I doubt he's missed too many games over the last 30, 40 years. Alan Chubby Styles is going to join us. The Demons, a massive day ahead on Saturday at Lathlane.
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1: Indeed you are. You're on Perth Sports Leader, 91.3 Sport FM. Alan Chubby Styles is about to join us. A great of the Perth Football Club. What a big weekend for the Demons. They have never hosted a final at Lathlane Park. In

0: In fact, the last time Perth hosted a final full stop was 1918 at the Wacker. I think Chris Mitsopoulos was there as a very young spectator back in 1918. He'll be part of our commentary team this weekend and very much looking forward to being there at Lathlane. It's a massive day. The reserves and the league play back-to-back. Alan Chubby Styles, I wonder how many games he's missed over the last 40, 50 years. Player and has become a great supporter of the club since his playing days.
1: He would have been around that 1918.
0: No. No, Chubby's a young man. He joins us now on Sports Breakfast. G'day, Chubby.
2: Good morning, Jake, and good morning, Wayne, and good morning, listeners.
0: Nice to have you aboard.
2: No, I wasn't around that in 1918. Now, a lot of people have had a crack at me, I must admit, once they found out about that date, that the most probably that I was there at the time.
0: And harsh. Very, very harsh. You've seen most Perth games over the last 40, 50 years, I'd imagine, Chubby. Your own involvement as a player and great supporter of the club over many years since, but this is one of the biggest days you've had at Lathlane. Uncharted territory, but the first ever final there, home final for the Demons.
2: Well, and the old foe, you know, East Perth. You know, it goes back to that, back to the 60s and then also so into the 70s, that clashes with East Perth in the grand final. So this is it's really good, and we're looking forward to it. I mean, it will really draw the crowd out. I just hope the weather is similar to what it was, though they say there might be a little bit of rain, but as it was last Saturday, I just think we'll fill the place, personally.
0: There's talk about, I don't know if you can shed any light on this, Chubby, but there's talk about a permit being needed if you get more than 6,000 people to Lathlane on Saturday. I mean, there's a realistic possibility you do get more than 6,000. Do you know anything about a permit?
2: No, that's the truth. I don't know. In what I was going to imply, I hesitated. There was some talk earlier on because when we were looking at that oval, what was happening there, there's some talk about numbers to the council. So I don't know what's happened since that there. So there might be, that could be part of it. But no, I don't know properly anything about that at this stage. But we believe we're going to have a big crowd, most definitely.
1: Right, how do they cater for that? Have they got different things happening, you know, to...
2: Oh, yeah, Wayne, well, that's really out of my knowledge at this particular time. But I know that, you know, that big Sullivan grandstand that goes around the ground, certain rounds at different times will be put in place, and there's just things that the club are doing, putting in place as far as seating and all that is concerned, with it, making sure that everybody's comfortable and enjoy the game.
1: Well, I would imagine that your main involvement there is with past players and things like that. I mean, what's been the response from guys, from past players? I know, I think you've got a pretty strong association there, you know, within Perth of guys that have sort of stuck with the club for years.
2: Wayne, there's a great feeling amongst the past players. And I must admit, you know, at different times you go to luncheons or during the game, you see a lot of our past players there. In fact, the other week against Swans, it was Cade Lang. They had a call-out for Cade Lang, who'd passed away at a young age at the Perth Footy Club. And there was 131 in one particular area of the ground against Swans that was put aside for them. And then there was chaps that I hadn't seen for 20 years, hadn't been there for 20 years, but they all followed Bert. They all keep following. What I mean is they all keep following an interest in the paper or listening to you guys on radio and things like that nature. And, you know, there's like... West Perth started a coffee club, and we followed suit. And so, what happens is once a month we there's about 50 guys get at Cafe Bella Rosa in Archer Street, Carlisle, and we get a guest speaker, the coach, or one of the players, or one of the lady players, and they talk, fill in what's happening and doing, and keep that camaraderie and interest in the club going, and it's building. And then, you know, it's I think on my phone there's 220 now people I text out to remind them about the coffee club at this stage that are still interested, sitting in. That's even the guys in the East, they really appreciate that they're being thought of and they care, you know, that we care. They still remember the Perth, they're still remembered by the Perth Footy Club. And that's vitally important in all grades and everything. And, you know, it's a great thing, you know, that happens. Like Brian Pryde, you know, with Parkinson, he has Parkinson's. He started finding out about other guys who have it in other clubs, and he started a little coffee club for those guys so they could talk and help each other. It's rather amazing, football, and what it brings to you. And, I mean, you know, it's just amazing. Yeah.
0: Yeah, the power of sport and sporting teams, and you share a common interest, and yeah, okay, you might come up against a team and opponents over time, but you share the love and passion for the game. So I think that's a beautiful thing that's been started, these past player groups and coffee catch-ups, and there'd be a bit of expectation in the air, Chubby, because last year you got a taste of finals, you got that monkey off your back, you got a win over East Fremantle. You were gallant on the weekend against Claremont, but you certainly don't want to go out in straight sets. You want to keep this premiership dream alive. What are your chances of going deeper into the season?
2: I think we have. I mean, if they, collectively, I don't believe they've played four quarters as a team this year. You know, there's been halves, there's been quarters, it's a bit set alight and what have you. The old foe East Perth, you know, we went to Perth, old Leederville Oval, and we're confident. And they had five of their best players out. We had three. But, geez, they did us to a dinner. So, you know, it won't be an easy game at all with it all. But we're quietly confident as far as that's concerned, as all sides are when they go into the game. And I just believe that there is pressure on our players and the coaches being expectations to it. And it's just that they've got to have composure and use the ball a lot better. I just feel last week our use of the ball was down. If you have a look at these per stats compared to South Fremantle stats from last week, you can just tell South Fremantle have more kicks and stuff and handballs. And the interesting part about this is, and East Perth only had 46% of the ball use, and yet they won. And that's the use of the ball, as far as I'm concerned, and their skills were used in a far superior way than South Fremantle had, even though it was a tough game, a really tough game. So, but we let ourselves down, I thought, last week. We had our opportunities, we never took them, and Claremont were too good on the day.
1: All right, we have Barra on every now and then, and he's always spruiking it and how confident he is. Do you have to keep him under control? Is that your role, or do you just feed him to keep
2: going? Well, it's funny you say that, but a lot of people think we all contributed to try and keep him under control and go forward. I think he drives the coach. I don't know this, but I would imagine he drives the coach mad. And I know he drives Garrett Bell nuts and Dotty, so yeah. But I'll... he has done a marvellous job for our club. Yep. And, you know, he's just a beautiful person to go along with it. Just a great human being, a great citizen. And he's really worked it well along with our other directors that have come in and helped the club build up and get to where we are today.
1: It has been a change, hasn't it, over the last 5 years? And you know, I suppose the names of people that you just put up there that have been there for a while, but that's where it's all started. They're playing good footy now, but it's the off-field stuff that's been set up well that is now sort of benefiting on the football field.
2: Well, I think if you're off-field strong, you've got a chance with your on-field as far as that's concerned. And the on-field, they've done their best to recruit some of the best coaches we had, but like Billingham and Broadbridge, and they have great credentials, and they are good at what they do. And so, you know, the strength of those things are helping our club as well, you know, with it all and the background. Now, reserves, you know, they got beaten over against, I think the average age of our reserves was about 18, was 19 on Saturday. East Perth had a lot more mature players than we did, but all year, I think our average age in our reserves is around about 20 or 20.7. Now, that's not bad. Or is it 19.7? I might be wrong. I'm not quite sure. That's not bad for virtually an old Colt site when you used to be under 21. So, you know, and we're bringing young players through and as well and encouraging them, but they got a wake-up call, and so that's it. And so hopefully both sides will perform credibly this week and take being home the bacon.
0: Alan Chubby Styles is with us, great of the Perth Footy Club. They host a couple of finals on Saturday, reserves and league. Just to finish, Chubby, it's at that time of the year a lot of clubs are finished and you want to be a part of it, but if you're not, you often see fans jump on the bandwagon. Are you feeling the love from some of the other Waffle clubs that have finished up? Do you feel like Perth's becoming a second team for a few people?
2: Well, certainly not South Fremantle after I listened to the previous conversation. So, you know, and I wanted to play for South Fremantle as a kid, and I love South Fremantle. So they've been, I've thrown them out with the bathwater.
0: Look,
2: I tell you what, as you know, Perth's not there, I must say. I do have an inkling towards East Perth as well, and Bronte and the boys. I mean, yeah, they've done a great job, and yeah, they have been around, and they do deserve something. But they won't be there. We will be, and that's the difference with it all. And I just think that we've got the territory and the team that can do it. I've got utmost confidence in those blokes.
1: All right. Well, you just don't get too fired up on the weekend. You'd want to get out there and whack someone, probably, oh, hey?
0: No. Chubby, you wouldn't whack people out there, would you?
2: No, mate. I'm not allowed to whack people, good, no.
1: That's
2: no, I was never reported, mate.
1: Well,
2: I got reported for swearing at a goal umpire, can you believe? And I was made example of. You know, today you get fined. I missed a game. I can't put that. Yeah. Claremont. Claremont. Versus Perth at Claremont Oval.
0: Did you have to go to a tribunal for that, Chubby, when you were accused?
2: Yes, I did. I didn't take my Bible.
0: No, I was going to ask. It worked for Jack Sheedy, or at least I think he did get suspended a few times. But, yeah, I'm glad he didn't need the Bible to get off. Hey, Chubby, good luck. Worries. It's a massive weekend for the Perth Footy Club, and for good people like you who have been involved for so long, hopefully it's the right result on the day. Good luck.
2: Well, thank you. And also, just if your previous guest said, you do a fantastic job, you blokes. Really love what you do, and very, very respected in the football fraternity. Keep up the good work, and God bless you, and have a good day, and God bless all your viewers.
0: God bless you as well. Thanks to our final guest of the show, Alan Chubby Styles, joining us here on Sports Breakfast. Long involvement with Perth, and been in the business game a long time as well, so nice to have Chubby part of the show, and always a friendly face who comes up and says hello when we're at various football grounds watching the Demons play.
1: Yeah, he's always got a happy face, old Chub. Yep. He's a lovely man.
0: Lives and breathes it, and rides every bump, every mark, every kick, every hand pass.
1: They're the people that deserve, you know, the club's success, so yeah, for them, let's hope it's a big weekend for Perth Footy Club, but again, there'll be a lot of people going these Perth way too, so it should be a great contest.
0: A bit of weather thrown in, that'll make it even more dramatic and desperate on Saturday. Thanks for your company. We're back tomorrow for Sports Breakfast. Looking forward to it. Wayne, thank you.
1: Cheers, mate.
0: Thanks to Matt, a hardworking producer. Thank you to you for listening. We'll catch you tomorrow from 6 a.m.
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0: sponsor. Hey, let's welcome our next guest here on Sports Breakfast, Adam Jones. This is a very exciting time of year where a lot of his hard work in the talent space is rewarded. We get to the finals of the Colts and we get to draft time. But there's a few young men who are playing league football for their clubs at this stage of the year. We saw Heath Melody and George Gale on the weekend for the Tigers. We might see Axel Walsh for East Perth this weekend make his league debut in a cutthroat final. Adam Jones joins the State Talent Manager here on Sports Breakfast. Morning, Adam.
6: Good morning, Jacob. Morning, Wayne. How are you?
0: We're excited because this feels like a really exciting draft coming up. And Heath Melody, I reckon if he was, I haven't seen too many phantom drafts, but if he was in the 10 to 15 range, he might be in single figures now with the performances he's put together over the last fortnight and off the back of his 18s carnival as well. Where does he sit in the pecking order?
6: No, you're spot on. He's certainly gone up with a rocket. I think after the champs, he was definitely considered top 10, but I think he's really pushing top five now. His ability to impact on ball at league level will give the clubs a lot of confidence. And he's still got that much growth with his body. And, yeah, it's exciting for him and whichever club might decide to draft him.
0: So West Coast have pick 3. That's likely to slide back a couple because there's a couple of father-sons who are likely to go before then. Would West Coast take him with their first pick? Or could you even see, Adam, a Richmond or an Essendon who have picks before West Coast looking at Heath Melody?
6: definitely West Coast will be considering him strongly, and I reckon it would be hard for them to pass up on him if he was there. Homegrown talent that's proven at Waffle League level. But yeah, I think Richmond would strongly consider him as well. The early talk is that Essendon might be keen on Big Country Kid Drever, the fast-paced midfielder. But yeah, I think he definitely will be in the consideration with Richmond, and if he gets through to West Coast, yeah, I think there'll be a very strong chance to take him.
1: Each one of the person we've spoken to recently, everyone throws out this name, Axel Walsh. I mean, he's 200 odd centimetres or something, but being 17, is he one that'll go do the Tassie trip? Is that where he's looked like going on?
6: Yeah, that's what I'm weighing up. My understanding, he's at the top of the list, and I think Cal Toomey came out last week with the Tassie 8, he called them, and believes, yeah, Axel is at the top of that list. And certainly from my perspective, he's the most talented, generational-type talent that we've had come through in a long time. Yeah, he's a freak runner at his size. He runs a 6.05 2K time trial, which, yeah, it's at his size, 202 centimetres. It's just a pleasure to watch. And, yeah, he's a fantastic kid as well. One of the most humble kids you'll come across, super coachable. So I think if he decides to opt in, which I'm pretty confident he will do, he'll be on a flight to Tassie later this year.
1: Will we see him play for East Perth, you know, before the end of the season? Is he that good? Is he ready?
6: I think he is ready. He's kicked 3 goals in the last 2 reserves game and had a decent impact. I think he was very close on the weekend to playing league, and I bet they're kicking themselves. They didn't put him in, so he's, you know, coming this week being his second game at league level. But, yeah, I would be surprised if he's not playing in their league team this weekend.
0: Yeah, there's a couple of changes coming for East Perth, and Axel Walsh certainly put his hand up. So where do you think he'll settle as a player? Because with his speed that you mentioned for his height, the possibilities are endless for where he might settle once he grows into his body a bit more, Adam. Where do you think he'll end up landing as a player position-wise?
6: Well, it's funny, like we this year where we were talking about playing, because we had Benji in his 18th year as our number one ruck, Benji Van Rooyen, that is. And then, so we trained him up as a key defender all pre-season, thinking that we were a little bit light on there. And then, you know, a month or so out, our forwards looked a little bit light on, so we ended up playing him forward and back up ruck. We also played him on the wing for a half a game in one of our trial games. So I think it'll be Tassie's decision where they play him. I think the best football I've seen him play is in the ruck, where, you know, he's got a great leap. He follows up really well from ruck contests, and he's like an extra midfielder who can take a fantastic mark around the ground. So I think that's where he might settle. They might, if he's going to play in the VFL next year, they might look to protect him a little bit. But, you know, we're talking about him playing league potentially this weekend, so yeah, so they'll play him ruck next year in the VFL and see how he goes from there.
0: I noted that Cal Toomey is part of the Tassie 8. Axel Walsh was at the top of the list, but James Artemis was on that list as well. I think he's the cousin of Jackson, who's on Essendon's list now, East Fremantle product. What's his ceiling? Where's he at with his football, James Artemis?
6: No, he's spot on. He's going really well. He's had a great year, Jimmy. He's another, I think Axel and him did athletics all through juniors together, so I think they would run side by side, and Jimmy's GPS data is off the charts. It's a pin-up boy. We call him the pin-up boy for the GPS data. So he's a hard-running, sort of high half-forward midfielder, he's one of the more mature, driven kids that you'll come across. Like, he's only 17, prepping his food for the week on a Sunday night. He's at that level already. So I think, he's obviously going to come into strong consideration. We hear it's not over the line with him just yet. So he should have a couple more games with East Fremantle and the Colts this year. So no doubt they'll be coming over to potentially watch Axel at league and see Jimmy in the final. those and make their final decisions over the next few weeks.
1: You mentioned the word mature there, but one mature age draft bloke that's putting his hand up is Jack Suter for East Perth. Tell us a little bit about him and his chances.
6: Yeah, you're spot on, Wayne. Everything I'm hearing is that he's definitely going to go, which is fantastic for him. He's, you know, come through the pathway at East Perth, and he's always, you know, been a fantastic size, and he was one that needed to just develop into his body, get a bit of strength and power. Now a couple of years in under Ross McQueen, and you know, he's really starting to produce. He's that sort of third tall size defender. Fantastic intercept mark and uses the ball coming out of defence really well. So, yeah, he's rocketed himself up in the calculations and yeah, expect him to get his name called out on draft night.
0: He's got great hands. He reads the play really well. Is there a club in particular that's shown interest in Jake as a genuine, almost ready-made defender? Because they don't grow on trees, those kind of players.
6: No, that's right. Yeah, I'm not 100% sure. Like he's got the state combine, so he's had 2 to 4 clubs nominate him for that. And probably don't get a great feel for which clubs are interested with some of those mature ages because you know the clubs are more reaching out to Geordie Smith and Ross McQueen from East Perth. Yeah, so they would have probably a better gauge on where he might go.
0: We're chatting with Adam Jones, State Talent Manager. A very exciting time of year, and a few State 18s have graduated to league football, and we've spoken about a couple of them already this morning. George Gale probably going under the radar a little bit because all the eyes are on Heath Melody and what he's doing at Claremont. But George is a good size. He plays on a wing in that Claremont side and seems to cover the ground really well. Has there been much interest in George?
6: No, absolutely. I think he is going to be probably our second or third. Him and Leo Steed, yeah, look like our next two best prospects after Heath. He's been fantastic. Look, to watch his growth from when he was 16, and he broke his foot and didn't get to play in our 16th championships, but he was just a twig back then. And you look at him now, his body's transformed, he's gained a yard or two of pace, and he's looking super comfortable at league level. So you know, I think he's got a great chance of being a first-round draft pick. He's got a number of clubs that you know, are very interested in him. So, yeah, I suspect that him and Leo will be our second and third type in the draft.
0: And Leo, probably another one that we're not talking a lot about because Swans didn't make it to league finals, but he played a lot of league football this year, either side of his time with the State 18s, which he co-captained with George. Carlton, I think, are one team that's particularly interested in him. He's likely to find his way in maybe first or second round, potentially.
6: Yeah, I'd be shocked if he made it through the first round. Probably in the teens might be where he'll get picked. But he's one of those kids that's got that rare high-end competitiveness. And he's a super-driven kid. Worked extremely hard on all aspects of his game. His kicking's improved out of sight. He took 25 seconds off his 2K time trial in a couple of months. He's put on many kilos of weight over the last couple of years. So he's a kid that just works super hard on his game. And then you get into the game and his competitiveness he's only 177. He's not the super tall type player, but he is an absolute competitor. And yeah, you think of the Sarongs and Lockie Neals at that size that have gone on to have a fantastic impact in the AFL, and I reckon Leo Steed is going to be very similar to those two guys.
1: What about the Van Rooyen name? Are we going to see another one there? Is he still in the mix, young Benji?
6: No, 100% he is, Jacob. He is another one that's just developed. We've got some fantastic kids and characters come through this year, and Benji's one of those as well. For a big bloke, he's worked incredibly hard. Like, he missed 2 years of football with stress fractures in his shin and his back. So at 16th level, we put him out at the championships, and he jokes about it with us that he was basically a traffic cone out there because he couldn't move that well at that stage, and he didn't get many touches. But his improvement over the last 2 years has been enormous, and I think he's going to be an absolute gun ruckman at AFL because he just competes. He's so inquisitive and coachable. He just has a thirst for knowledge, thinks about his game, and then puts the work in and then gets out in the field and competes. So, yeah, it's hard to know where he will go or what stage of the draft. He'll definitely get drafted. But we'll just sort of see where he lands. But I think he's going to have a big future as an AFL rucker.
0: Adam, do you think in the next few years we'll see a change of strategy with draft selections, that the mature age player might come back in vogue a bit, because there's going to be, well, there's going to be a watering down of the talent, isn't there? Because Tassie has so much of the early selections in particular over these next few drafts. Do you think that there'll be a change in strategy from AFL clubs in looking at some of those early 20s footballers?
6: No, you're spot on, Jacob. I reckon that's exactly what's going to happen, because with a new team coming in, there's 45 to 50 more kids that are going to be on the AFL list, and clubs aren't going to just take, 17, 18-year-old, 19-year-old talent to try and fill those spots, because, there's just not going to be enough. So they'll start to look at the best mature ages across the country. So no better time to be a young, mature age player that's toiled it pretty tough in a state league competition, because, I feel like there's going to be, a good number of guys across the country are going to get an opportunity over the next 2 years.
1: Adam, it sounds pretty good, because we're throwing up a few names and there's probably still others that will be in the mix as well. So you must be fairly pleased and confident of where you're at.
6: No, absolutely. The boys went quite well this year, and there's a number of guys finishing off the year pretty well. And I think outside of our national and state combine invites, there's a few boys that are really putting their hand up. So, yeah, hopefully that turns into some good draft numbers, because over the next 2 years, we've got a couple of really strong groups coming through as well. So hopefully we're in line for a bit of a purple patch with some really talented WA kids entering the AFL.
0: Pretty important development-wise, Adam, the next couple of years, because the 16s who won the carnival this year, there's clearly still a few guys who've got growth spurts and they'll fill out their bodies a little bit over the next couple of years. How crucial is the off-season for some of those 16s as they go into their 17th year and then preparing a couple of years' time for the draft?
6: No, it's hugely important, Jacob. We've actually been, Peter Bell and myself, been doing some work around a review of our programs over the last few years. And we increased our summer program from 3 to 12 weeks at the end of 2000 or the start of 2024. And what we're seeing the last 2 years, so after a couple of pre-seasons with these guys, and we, you're right, we start work with our next group in October, and they'll select players, will do sprint training, and then everyone will be doing weights 2 to 3 times a week. So it starts pretty much in October. But what we've seen is the last 2 years from our State 18s, we've had 12 players in both years that have played league football in their 18th year. And the 3 years prior to that, it was 4, 5 and 7. So it's been a big spike. And we feel that that additional work that we're able to get in over the summer and off-season, that's sort of physically preparing these kids to be able to play league football a bit earlier. So, and Heath and George are two key ones that you look at from that, and Leo Steed did say as well that 2 years ago you would have never thought, with how their body size and body shape were, that they'd be playing league football in their 18th year. But not only are they playing, they're having a huge impact. So, the work starts early because, we simply need to try and keep up with what's going on over East with their academies. The resources that are getting put in to the Coates League programs. So it's a constant, a lot of thinking goes behind what we have to do to try and keep up with what's happening over East.
0: One last one for you, Adam, and thanks as always for your time. Harper Banfield. Last year, West Coast couldn't get Charlie Banfield to the club with how the draft played out. He's at St Kilda. Will they avoid making the same mistake twice? Is Harper Banfield likely to find his way to the Eagles?
6: Oh, I love Harper. He is one of those foot soldiers that, if you're going to war, you'd want him by your side. I was a bit surprised, with Charlie last year, and I'd be surprised again this year if they don't take him. But you never know. And you know, last year I know with Charlie it did come down to list spots. So hopefully they do have a number of NDAs and father sons that they're looking at this year as well. So it could be a bit of a tight squeeze depending on list spots. But he's certainly draftable. You'd love to see a band move in the blue and gold colours. So, yeah, fingers crossed it can fall that way. But, yeah, we'll have to wait and see.
0: He's another one who's played league football. It was at West Coast rather than Claremont this year, but he did play two league games. So watch for the name Harper Banfield in the draft at the end of the year. Adam, very exciting time. Let's hope Axel Walsh is the latest 18s prospect to get an opportunity at 17 years of age and play league football for East Perth this weekend. Thanks for your time on the show.
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0: Ash Ram, I reckon he'd like a trip to the gate. It's not all that far. He's, of course, Tackwell, Miami, the Old Coast Road in Falcon, a little bit further south. He joins us here on Sports Breakfast this morning. You're back in the west, Ash, after your time in Queensland. Good morning.
12: Hey, I certainly am, mate. And yes, a quiet bevo is probably not on my cards this week, mate. There was a several, probably one or too many more bevos than should have been consumed over the 7 or 8 days we were on the East Coast. A whole lot of fun, but it was a fantastic week, guys.
0: Very good. And yeah, Forex Gold's generally the drop of choice, isn't it, over there in Queensland, Ash?
12: Well, it's either that or the good old Bundaberg rum. When you're in Queensland, you must do what the Queenslanders do. Is that right?
0: Yeah, Bundaberg rum's a bit dangerous, isn't it? A couple of those and you will be hitting the deck nice and quickly. Hey, well, what was the major takeaway, Ash? You would have had some great conversations and yeah, you would have learnt a lot. I'm sure it's great intel for a lot of people. What did you take out of the time there in Queensland?
12: Do you know what the whole overall vibe was? That, you know, in essence, fishing is becoming cool again, in the sense that the number of kids and families that are really getting into the outdoors in general, so the great outdoors in general, and fishing is becoming a big part of that. And we would just see that in our daily commute. You notice, you know, young boys and girls scooting along on their electric scooters. They've got fishing rods hanging off their backs, little backpacks and slings on, and you see them on the train going from Mandurah to Perth fishing the Swan and then coming back the other way to fish the Peel. The whole excitement and vibe around the growth in the industry, in the outdoor sector overall, and the amount of family and young kid participation, I think that's the biggest thing. There's product and all sorts of fun stuff going on, but the vibe in the room and the vibe on the public day on the Saturday around the amount of families and kids coming in to meet their, you know, the influencer or the people who've helped them get into it. It's just a fantastic feel in the community at the moment, mate.
1: Fishing at different times has gone through, I suppose, improvements for the angler to try and catch poor old bloody fish, whether it's the drone or whatever it might be. What's the newest thing that you've seen when you went to this conference up there? Is there some new innovations that are coming through?
12: Clarkey, I don't think I saw anything this time that was actually what I call reinventing the wheel, in the sense of a completely new technique or a completely new style of lure or rig that's going to take the world by storm. But what we're seeing is technology gets cheaper. So the types of metals and materials that they were making rods with 5 years ago compared to now, products have become more affordable to build with. So the technology at an affordable price that's going into the new product is absolutely outstanding. You can pick up rods and reels today, then let's just say they're worth around that $300 to $500 mark, that have the same technology in that 7-8 years ago, those products were probably in that $700 to $1,000 category. So that's probably the biggest innovation that we're seeing at the moment. The tech that is in a $200 fishing reel now is well and truly more than what was in a $500 or $600 fishing reel even 3 to 5 years ago, which means you've got lighter products, products that are more resilient to the rigors that we put them up to, and there really is some beautiful stuff out there now, way less than the $500.
1: Are you still keeping your margin?
12: It's not a race to the bottom, Clark. No, not at all. It has been really exciting to see the type of stuff that we're picking up now is just absolutely outstanding, mate. It really, really is. Yeah.
0: Brilliant. Now, the weather's hopefully about to take a turn for the better here. I mean, winter, we're in our last week of winter. It's probably been a tame one by Perth standards, apart from the weather events of yesterday. Ash, what does the change of weather and change of season do for anglers around Perth? What are we looking forward to over September, October?
12: Look, it has. It's been a really, really good winter. We've had massive opportunities to get out. We've had some gaps in between the cold fronts, which has been super exciting. What we're seeing already is we're starting to see a good amount of winter pelagics, especially north of Roddo. So as we slowly go into our spring period, we're going to see two things. The rain will slowly disappear. Nice band of rain that went down all through the agriculture region and Perth Metro yesterday and still continuing out through there this morning. The fresh water will slowly start to dissipate out of our rivers. So we're going to have two things happen here. So we're going to, as the winter swells disappear, we're going to see our crayfishing become more accessible. Now and the next 8 weeks up in the hills, fresh water is going to be at its absolute best because we've still got some water trickling into those streams. Flowing water means good activity in our freshwater section. Our rivers will start to lose that freshwater flow off, which is going to mean we start to see some more bait, more tailor and things like that get into our rivers and streams. Some of our beaches will get a little more accessible without the winter swells and things on them. Our pelagic fishing is going to start to build. We've already seen that. Perth Game Fishing Club have done a massive job. This Sunday, they've got an amazing speaker over. Matt Watson, if people know him, the Ultimate Fishing Show, our Kiwi friend from across the ditch, Perth Game and Fishing Club, kudos to them. They've got an event this Sunday with Matt speaking. That's all around the sword fishing that we've seen going on offshore in Perth, that growing thing. Lots of people learning. Matt has been an absolute pioneer and a bit of a sword fishing legend. He's doing a sword fishing masterclass with the Perth Game Fishing Club this weekend. But we're seeing mackerel, yellowfin tuna, and all those things turning up north of Perth already. So watch the pelagic season build. Spring is great for fresh, like we said. And, of course, that crayfishing season is just around the corner. And there's still some plenty of travelling angling to go in Western Australia as well. Clarkie, as you know, you've been up to the Mackerel Island. Scotty Coghlan and the crew up there now on the Western Angler Safari. How's this for a classic catch up there, Clarkie? A 12.4-kilo Red Emperor caught on a Halco Laser Pro, of all things. I don't know if I've seen one caught like that before, but it's a great tour event that Scotty and the crew run up there. It's nearly the end of week one, nearly going to be a fresh batch of anglers heading out this week for a whole lot of fun at the Mackerel Islands.
1: Oh, yeah, 12 kilos. That's a good Red Emperor, that one.
0: Way a boat down on the way back to land.
12: That is a massive red, mate. And think on the troll. That's one for the punters this morning to scratch their heads and see if anyone out there has known anyone else that's caught 12.4-kilo reg or bigger on a good old Halco Laser Pro on the troll.
1: Amazing.
0: That's incredible. Right. Good night to finish on. Ash, thanks very much for your time. And for our listeners, if you're headed down south or maybe you're on the way up to Perth, the Old Coast Road in Falcon is where you find Tackle World Miami. Ash and his outstanding team will take good care of you and give you all the advice that Ash does when he joins us for this segment. Ash, enjoy your weekend.
12: Absolutely, guys. We certainly shall. It's going to be not too bad. Get out in the water and enjoy. And we'll talk next Thursday. Cheers, guys.
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0: Welcome back. The Buggles. Video kill the radio star. I'm not so sure about that. Still lots of our radio around and some great people are doing it. And I've got one next to me this morning. Each and every Wednesday he joins me, the Godfather, Tony McHale. Hi, Tony.
1: Morning, Dick. Good to be here. Morning, listeners. As usual, a lot going on.
0: Throw that script or our notes out the window because you're breaking news on your way in. If you haven't heard it, North Melbourne and Alistair Clarkson have parted company. I don't know if he was pushed or shoved or he's walked. More to come. And before the break, we played a very strong editorial from my colleague Peter G, Presumption of Innocence, on this very show yesterday morning. And Shelby from Innaloo. Thank you, Shelby. Lots of texts coming. Exactly. Well said, Peter. Just like Linda Reynolds, says Shelby of Innaloo. Strong stuff.
1: It was very, very good, Declan. Really enjoyed it. If people missed that, certainly tune in and have a listen, because I think, you know, I think the frustrating thing, and even I'm hesitating here talking about it now, is that there's things that people want to say, but either can't or afraid to.
0: You know what I get sick of in a more broader sense, Tony, in this world we live in? And I know we're a sports show, and I think social media, it's wonderful to learn things and see what's happening and family members, and it's a cesspit on the other side.
1: Yep.
0: You make a claim or you make a statement or you have a belief, and as long as you don't ram it down someone's throat, you're labelled. Now, we saw an election here last week, a by-election. And it's a democratic country, and a party got in. And now there's people labelling people who voted for that particular party. Oh, they all must be racists. What a ridiculous statement.
1: Yeah.
0: And then with the Sydney thing, no matter whichever way of the fence, you said, I've got two daughters, I've got two granddaughters. If anyone touched a hair on the head or my partner, I would not be responsible for what I do. I think we all feel that way.
1: Yep.
0: But you see these accusations, and there's no doubt there's elements of truth in it. And everyone, it's a pile on, and people forget or don't care. I think that's what it is, about the repercussions. We this human race, cannot sit back and let's just wait and see. We all have an opinion. I'm even reading stuff now about Clarkson. Oh, this has been happening. I knew he was going. He did this. He did that.
1: Yeah.
0: What a cesspool.
1: Yeah. You know, what about the repercussions, Dick? You know, what if there aren't, you know, when you consider and... Now it's highly mooted on the losses that these players, and particularly a player like Heaney and probably Warner, you know, and Blakey, of course, what they've lost from. What if there are no charges laid? And you know that's the great thing that what Peter pointed out quite clearly about the presumptions of innocence.
0: Absolutely.
1: Is it, you know, and then look, I opened up by saying, you know, what people. There's things that people would like to say, and you know, in the circles that I've mixed in, people will say it to you in private. But I've got to say this, is that also, you know, people take the high moral ground on the victims and the women and the respect for women. But why, the thing that needs to be said, in my opinion, is why do women put themselves in that position as well?
0: Exotic dancers for hire, and if they were assaulted, throw the book at whoever did that. If they weren't, and the police deem, and if there's no charges, if there's no charges on these five who are no doubt guilty of stupidity and irresponsibility, interesting to see all the do-gooders come out. And I'm also going to wait and see what the media commentators, they won't back down. And, you know, because they can go and have sordid private lives and have to leave countries and be with, you know, other people's wives and all sorts of things, but they won't back down on this, and they took the moral high ground. It's just, it absolutely stings of hypocrisy. I'd never judge anyone because I don't throw stones, because I've made lots of mistakes in my life. But I'd like to, and I'm far from perfect, but I will have an opinion, but I'd also like to see what happens. Let's talk about Alistair Clarkson. Kimbo is on the text line. Hi, Kimbo. Deck, it'll be interesting to see if Summer is on the mark about what he has said recently about Simpson sniffing, which he did say around the rules and not going for any of the other coaching positions will be interesting. Let's just talk. I got a bit of a surprise at the timing this morning of Clarkson. That wasn't really on my horizon at all.
1: Yeah, you, look, I'd just love to know why, Deck. You know, and he's in a fourth, well, he's just completed a fourth year of a five-year contract. And to me, and, you know, we bring up the famous line about making progress, is that it seemed to me as though they were advancing and they were making up some ground. But, you know, you look into it and I guess the major job, as always, is changing the culture of the club. Were they progressing? Did they measure him on the standards that were within the club? Are the individuals actually developing and improving on the ground? You take all of those things, but the question I have to ask, how much does Fraser and King had to do with this? Is it all of a sudden? And I raise it because I'm old, but I still have the passion and I still would love to coach.
0: Yeah.
1: But people brand you and say, because of your age, you can't do it. But there's also a factor in this is, are you adaptable? Can you adjust? Can you make change? I believe in my own heart I could. Look, I've got no aspirations of coaching now, but there's still a passion there for it.
0: I see it.
1: And I see, you know, you see Clarko, and I must admit, I'll be, you know, and like that's the one thing going back to the Sydney issue, is have a fair and balanced view. And I must admit, as much as I'm throwing up in favour of Clarkson with the age factor, there's also been times where I've looked at his body language in the box and he does look like, you know, in a way, he doesn't want to be there either. So that's something for him to own up and be honest about whether that's played a part in it. And we look at two of the, you know, probably greatest coaches of all time,
0: yep,
1: currently in Clarkson and Hardwick, and both of them, from all reports, are having issues. And is it Deck? There isn't any doubt it's going to go back, and I know you're going to throw it up, and rightly so. The generational change, you know, is that having a major impact now on that generation gap of 10 or 15 years of the old coach and the new? And yeah, Fraser stuffed it up for all the old blokes?
0: Yes and no, because a lot of people's favourites for this year's flag is Brisbane, including mine.
1: Yeah,
0: now that might be blown out.
1: Mm.
0: And we've got Fags there.
1: Yeah.
0: Ken Hinckley has just been brought down, yep, to Tasmania. I know that's more of an ambassador role, but I do agree with you. I think you were talking about it. I was just checking. Alistair Clarkson, 58 years of age. I don't think he's... I don't know the man personally. I personally... And he went to a challenge at North Melbourne. Whoever takes the job, it's a challenge. We know that on and off field. But for mine, Tony, he hasn't been the same man, just from the outside looking in, since the Hawthorn saga with Cyril and so forth.
1: Yeah, I agree.
0: You know, he just seems to be a bit of a broken man, in my humble opinion.
1: And if I've got it right, the strange factor with all of that is, too, is when he was appointed, he virtually took 6 months off, didn't he?
0: Yeah, he did. He did. You know, so Fakes got out of it, but it affected him. And it's interesting. Clarkson, 58, and you made a great sort of analogy there and summary. Hardwick's 54. Mm. I love the... It tells you a lot about my makeup. I love the way both of those gentlemen go about their business. And I'm from that era. You give it, you take it. And there is a time and place. And man management or people management, if I have to be politically correct, but we're not talking the women's game here, is very important, and perhaps at times it might be too much of a collective and may not have enough empathy. You know what I think is the perfect blend, and I look at you, I look at these blokes, you give these blokes a few years, I think it's great for progress and young up-and-coming coaches, but I also, even in all games, shudder at some of its textbook knowledge. They haven't walked the walk. They are talking the talk, trying to get that perfect balance. And that's why I went on so much about West Coast this year in the coaching panel. I love to see the emerging coaches coming through who are learning their trade, making mistakes, but that older mentor who was there. And, you know, we've seen it, you know, over the years. And some of them are very low-key, but just in the background. The blend of experience and, dare I call it, youth coming through.
1: Yeah, and it's like what I keep thinking about is it, you know, the Clarkson and the Hardwick come across as that hard-lined coach,
0: yep,
1: as well. And it's... In my opinion, it's because they've been to the top of the mountain. They haven't been there once. They've been there two, three times. And so they know what the standard is. And so what they're trying to do is impart on this new age, new generation of people. But then, unfortunately, in a way for them, is that you have a board that is of the same generation nowadays. And they're making that decision. Yeah. Whereas if you had the older regime, if you had Parkin or that era of people on the board, you'd wonder whether they'd be making the same decisions.
0: This has nothing to do with football. It's going to make you laugh. I was watching a couple of young blokes. Now, I'm calling young blokes. They'd be in their 20s and 30s yesterday in a business, well, semi-business scenario, wearing suit trousers and no socks. And I thought to myself, so I wonder if somebody's bored of having avocado on toast, having mock lattes with skim milk, making decisions. I am being facetious, but I do hear you. And I think a balance of gender on boards, a balance of ages, a balance of life experiences is the perfect. We can't always get it. Lots of text coming in. You know, I wonder, and I'm paraphrasing, Mike's coming in, looks like Petrarca, Jugelhagen, the experiment didn't work. It has Hardwick, and again, maybe Clarkson, the same thing, and you've alluded to it. You know, lost the locker room, or they're not really relating to that style of fire and brimstone that you would have dished out and you had dished out on you. And I've asked some on numerous occasions, you know, it would be a different experience. And I think even at amateur football, never mind where it's the cut and thrust of AFL, the top of the game, relating and them, more importantly, relating to a spray or how dare you, because they're coming in general from a society that are offended.
1: Yep.
0: Now, that's a broad brush.
1: And most of what we're talking about from that old style coach is it's purely testing your character.
0: Yep.
1: It's testing whether you're going to be able to stand up. You know, and I mean, funnily enough, I mentioned it on air in the game on Sunday, is that there comes a time where you step, Jeansy made the famous line, you step up or you step down.
0: Yeah.
1: You know what I mean?
0: Yeah.
1: And I reckon the old coaching style is they take you to the limit on when you get to that crossroad. I want to use an example, and I take the risk here of belittling a player. Rory Lopp on Thursday or Friday night, whenever that
0: Friday
1: game
0: night,
1: was,
0: yep.
1: When Norton was off the ground, and the amount of times the ball went in, and he's, in my opinion, and I'll purely go on my opinion, his lack of competitiveness almost cost them that game.
0: I couldn't agree with
1: you. So what does Beveridge do? Does Beveridge, you know, and he doesn't appear to do that. He's backing the bloke in, and whereas Hardwick and Clarkson would take him to task and say, listen here, and I could imagine what John Todd, who I learnt off, who Summer learnt off, is how they would challenge your character, because they know that when it comes to time to step up, if you don't have that character and you haven't been pushed to that limit and you either step up or you step down, is what you select your side on. And I have got no doubt in analysing and learning from him, Todd, is that all of the sides that he picked were all character-driven first.
0: Yeah, I just wonder with Beveridge, I'm just being devil's advocate because I actually don't know. With Darcy going down so early, I don't think they have a lot of options. And you know too, Beveridge may be a different cat with him behind the scenes.
1: Yeah.
0: I agree with you. And I think Fremantle fans were, no, there wasn't a lot of tears when he came and went. And he just seems to give off that

0: just a single highlight that I'm absolutely wrapped and commend Ash Prescott. And I've seen Ash through final series in previous years, and he's been very innovative and imaginative in using strategies or shifting the magnets around the board to get an advantage. And, you know, a couple of years ago, he shifted a player, I forget his name now, as half back, and shifted him forward and played a tag role and kicked three or four goals. What I'm absolutely, absolutely loving, and it was a terrific guy, and it's so exciting to see. I've questioned, and I'll openly state it, is that when I played, we were always told by our coaches at that particular time, Claremont was silver spooners. And they could never, ever, when it came to, you know, getting to the mountaintop, if you challenged them, if you, you know, the step up, step down, you'd always get on top and you'd knock them over. Is that what I, and I reckon over the last few years, they've been successful in these terms of making finals, but not getting, not being able to finish the job off. What I've seen this year is the change, and the change has been youth. And it's a talented group of young players. And by gee, it was so exciting, Deck. It was so exciting. And look, I might be going over the top because I coached his father. His father played in the 98 Premiership team.
1: Yes, correct.
0: At East Fremantle, Martin Melody, and a most underrated player probably in Waffle history. Mm-hmm. He should have won a Sandover medal. Fantastic player. But to see his young bloke run around was reminiscent of when... I'm not, don't get me wrong, I'm not comparing him to, but it was reminiscent of when Chris Judd walked into West Coast Eagles.
1: Wow. Yeah.
0: You know, he, for a young kid to look and play the way he did on the weekend was super, super. And cool. Then, but the great thing about it is that then you got a young kid called Gail as well. You've got Van Ruin, Van Ruin's brother. Yeah. And you look at him, a terrific young specimen, you know. Long and lean, and you know he's going to fill out into a magnificent frame. And then Drew Banfield's son, you know, and then they brought a kid called Hopkins in, and we've always talked about the amount of premierships that Claremont have won in the Colts. I'm just so rapt to see Ash show the balls, and I'm going to say it, show the balls to back himself, and he'd probably be under pressure, I reckon, if he doesn't have success. But to do what he's done in bringing these kids in and rejuvenating this footy team was super, super exciting, and great credit goes out to Claremont Footy Club for doing what they've done. And, you know, as I've quoted after the game, we all know what the definition of insanity, and I reckon in previous years they've gone down that line. This year they've made change.
1: That's a big wrap. 12-5-77, and I was delighted to meet. I hadn't met him before. Mark Stone, I met on Friday with you and Summer and a few of the other boys around. They had 20 scoring shots, 8-12-60, and what a CV Mark has got as well, and seemed like a terrific bloke. And I wish Perth going forward all the success in the world. Sunday, South Fremantle, this must have been a wonderful game. Well, just judging by the scores, Tony, and you're all, well, you've got tentacles in nearly every football club in town with your CV and your experience. But 7-10-52, East Perth found it when they had to. The return of some players, 8-9-57.
0: Just to finish off on the first game, I've given Perth no credit at all, no mention.
1: I thought I'd jump in.
0: But yeah, and rightly so. Is it the thing that should be pointed out is that they lost by 17 points in the game, and they had 20 to 17 scoring shots. They went inside 54 times to Claremont's 40. So they were plus 14 inside 50. So, and they won contested ball. So all's not lost there by any means, you know, with Perth, and they've certainly got an opportunity. No doubt Mark Stone will identify the areas they need to improve on. But going over on the Sunday, it was a tough, tight affair. It was ugly. The first half, in some respects, was horrible. I think there was 5 goals kicked by both sides for the half, but it was just a game between the defences. There was a lot of stoppages. But what really excited me about the game, probably more than anything, was the matchups. Is that Hamish Free and Big Scotty.

0: Jones against the two big size ruckmen who figured prominently last year in the grand final, Hamish Ferry winning the Simpson medal, and then Parker coming back, and he was explosive in the early parts of the game. And there's a question mark on Hamish Brayshaw coming back from a long way back after being out for so long, and he went on and had a terrific game and finished up winning the Siena's award, which would have been closely followed by Isaiah Winder. Winder had a sensational game, really, and probably was judged harshly in a way because of the fact that he played in the losing side, which I don't necessarily agree with. But his two goals in the third quarter were absolutely, if you get a chance to have a look at them, absolutely sensational. And, you know, Forgraves, who's been a battling player at East Perth, did a terrific job on Rusco. And then they've got a couple of young kids as well. And I made a quote to you a few weeks ago about Harry Dean at Carlton that would win the Rising Star. Well, he's only been beaten by his teammate in Jaeger. He's a terrific player. But this kid Suter that plays for East Perth, get down there this week, get to Lathlain Park and have a look. He's one that I don't think will be in the waffle for much longer. And young Robinson, who came back from injury as well. It's just exciting to see the talent. And, you know, like, I've got a vested interest from a supporter point of view that over the last couple of years, the amount of players that East Fremantle have got in the 16s and the 18s state squads, I think 9 and 12 respectively, you know, like, and already I'm hearing that three or four of them are earmarked for Tassie.
1: Yes.
0: Out of this year. So, you know, all goes well, as much as I've been critical about the development pathway and programs, and we can do way better. Mm. Imagine if we did sink a bit more money in there and got, you know, good coaching in there to develop these players further and introduce it more to the Indigenous players as well and get more of them involved. We could blow the lid off it.
1: Well, there was a lot of money made, and I applaud the AFL last week, the wild card. A lot of conjecture about should it happen, it's staying. It's Americanized, it's staying. And yes, the draw fell beautifully. Two games in Melbourne, over $3 million would have been banked last week, and I hope it's not going to the wrong areas. Mm. We know where it has been directed. Yeah. We know the woke-driven boards and committees at AFL House. Well, the grassroots of football and the various state leagues right around the country, if you want the game to prosper, that's where it needs to go. Just a couple of words, and I'm jumping in before Jacob gets it, and you may change your mind with selections and so forth, but when we're sitting here on Wednesday morning, Tony, at 28 minutes to 11 before we take our first break, Peel or Claremont, and then Perth or East Perth, a couple of selections.
0: Look, I'm filthy on it. I'm gonna go on it again. I went it hard mid-season. I want to know how many Peel players are allowed to play, because I have got no doubt at all, that if they're allowed to get up close to the 15 mark, it's a foregone conclusion. Mm. We've got a club here that's won three premierships in 8 years. They win this one, which they're red-hot favourites to do, and you look at their facts and figures. If they are allowed to play all the players that they're talking about, is it, to me, they'll unfortunately win the premiership again. If they bring them back to the 12, that's a fair and equitable number.
1: Okay.
0: Which, and it's proven throughout the course of even this year, as dominant as they've been, that when they're down to that number, that, you know, the other waffle teams have got a genuine opportunity of beating them. But you would think, work it out, Deck. It's not hard to work out.
1: No,
0: Fremantle play Thursday night.
1: Yep.
0: What do you reckon the three? You reckon Justin's going to win his three emergencies to be playing on Saturday?
1: Yeah.
0: The sums add up.
1: Yeah, I know. I can.
0: And then you've got.
1: I think we can all hear.
0: You've got those four or five terrific kids, talented kids, playing for Claremont that are going to play, are going to be playing against virtually AFL, well, certainly AFL-listed players.
1: And the game where you're broadcasting, a lot of excitement around at the old Lathlain, now called Mineral Resources Park, but look, Perth or East Perth?
0: I'd be certain on East Perth, but unfortunately for East Perth, they picked up quite a few injuries on the weekend, and I believe they've got some players coming back, but the players coming back, I have missed a lot of footy, so there's a massive question mark there on how they're going to go. I'm going to stick with East Perth because I just love their spirit. And, you know, really brought back memories on Sunday. It was terrific to be close by and see it close at hand, the way that they work together as a team. So they're going to be very, very hard to beat. But no, you certainly can't write Perth off. What's going to be pivotal for Perth, for mine, and again, he disappeared very quietly, but it looked as though Schlenzog missed the last quarter. Paul will know more than what I will.
1: Yep.
0: That if he doesn't play, that's a big loss
1: big
0: for
1: out.
0: Perth.
1: Okay, it's 26 minutes to 11. Good morning, Sports Connection. Tony McHale's in the house. Plan to unpack all your texts. And don't forget, we said at the start, let us know who you believe will win tomorrow night between Fremantle and Hawthorn. We'll be unpacking it here with Tony McHale. I need your name, your suburb, to go into our draw. Well, obviously, it's at your beck and call. Who wins tomorrow and a margin? Is it Fremantle? Is it Hawthorn? So far, you've all been picking and we haven't had any duplications yet. We'll also get to your text right after this break. We're here for Divine Cellars. 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Make them part of your sporting club. Let them do all the work. You order and they will look after you. Wonderful station sponsors. We'll take a break. When we come back, a lot more Tony McHale.

0: Welcome back. Wonderful. Cole Chisel. Sports Connection. Wednesday morning, 22 minutes to 11. Little bit of rain around, little bit of dampness. Go easy, drive to those conditions.
1: Can I interrupt you as I usually do? Is it, I'd like you to a bit more clarity from your view on the outside. Something that you mentioned earlier that really prompted my mind is when we're talking about, you know, the Fraser King, that the injection of youth into coaching ranks now and how players are responding.
0: Yep.
1: And then you so well threw up the counterpunch of Fagan.
0: Well, it blows. I'm not saying you were arguing. You were making a very valid point, and I think it's having a large say on recruitment and looking at it. And look, I saw in the round ball game in soccer, Pep Guardiola came across from Spain, Bayern Munich, came to Manchester City. Some people know what I'm talking about, some people won't. And they call it a little ticky-tacky football. A lot of people have said, now it's brought success for him, it's ruined the game, because for the next 6 years, all the coaches coming through were the Guardiola way, little. But that's all well and good when you've got the cattle to play that way. And I think, too, I'd like to think, if I was sitting as part of a board, there's a lot of speculation coming in here about North Melbourne already. And you have your say, and Brad will have his, and Summers have his, and all the thing, you know, will Longmire make my take already, or a couple of sources I've got already, Longmire won't go back to North Melbourne because of, I think there's a financial reason and probably an ambitious reason, and perhaps the heartstrings might break. I think Simpson will be all over this, but we shall see early on. But I think what happens, Tony, like, at that level, they see success and they think, oh, there's the recipe, we'll all go for it. It doesn't work that way, you know. I mean, you can look at it. And I think the other thing that's come through to me loud and clear, and, you know, almost I'm sounding like a dinosaur talking PowerPoint. And anyone listening to me who knows me would go, you don't even know how to put a PowerPoint. I know how to present one, not to put one together. But you can be blinded by science. My trade is radio. The amount of dickheads running radio stations around this country at the moment who talk the talk, who can't walk the walk, but they got the buzzwords, they got the consultants, they've swayed boards, but when it comes to the action, they've no plan B, C or D. And I think the same thing happens in business and in football.
1: I think the psychological factor in all this, the hidden factor, is what miffs me, what bewilders me, or what I'd love to be able to get down to working out the grassroots of it, is that when you see King and Fraser go into Melbourne and Carlton respectively, and they are performing so poorly under Goodwin and Voss, that very, very same playing group turns around under a new coach.
0: I've seen it many times in my journey in life in sport, and I'm not bursting anyone's bubble. Obviously, Carlton are still in, and some people say Canham beat Geelong. We'll see. I want to see what happens next season, because I think it's been a, and I'm not saying it won't happen, but there's been a massive sugar hit, momentum, confidence, you know, a groundswell of wow, and it's fairy tales in lots of ways, and I don't begrudge anyone, but how often does that happen? And it's been quite long. I did a little exercise earlier, and I'll get to it in a minute, I went to round 10, and how many games, now they weren't all home games, and I'm not knocking them, and Collingwood gets it too. 1, 2, 3, 4, 5, 6, 7, 8, 9, 10, 11 games since round 12, Carlton have stayed in Melbourne. Great. Now, you know, I'm not knocking anything. I think it's great for the competition that they're coming back. Collingwood's on 10. Fremantle have been 8 times in Perth, and West Coast 7. So a lot of the big clubs do get looked after, and we know why. And I'm not going down that tried and tested VFL road, because I know it does happen, but I also understand the business. You want to keep the big boys where the big grounds are and all that.
1: Yep.
0: But I will be intrigued next year, round 6, round 8, I'm not saying it won't happen, how Fraser and King, who are wonderful stories, are going then. That's just my take.
1: Yeah, it's a good call. And to me, there were signs of what you may be alluding to in the final last week with Melbourne. It just seemed as though there wasn't that same energy and enthusiasm that was created early in the year. But then, you know, like what I'm getting at is I've always been, you know, a great believer in the players make the coach. But then again, when you look at Carlton, let's just single Carlton out, and you can even use Melbourne, because Melbourne, to an extent, is that Gawn and Pickett have had outstanding years, obviously with others. So they can, you know, I know we don't rely on individuals, but they can make a difference. Where you look at Carlton, and all of a sudden, Dean and Smith, two young kids, have come in like the Claremont factor and injected life into the group. Then you see Walsh and Cripps, who are superstars of the competition.
2: Yep.
1: You know, Pitnett, you see, you know, the big fella, the left footer up forward. Kemp, who's a unobtrusive player, all of a sudden look like a player as well. So, you know, was the talent there anyway? And you know, when you name those players, yes, it was. All of a sudden, it jumped out of the ground.
0: I thought Voss handled himself very well. He's a class act. Mm. And whether he's hurting a little bit and he'd have an ego, he's said all the right things very, very much so.
1: Dare I say it. Does Fagan look so good, as good as he is? And he's just a ripper bloke. But does he look as good as he is? Have a look at the list he's got on. He's driving the, what do we do? We're in the Bentley?
0: The which Ferrari, is the Ferrari. It's just purring, you know, isn't it?
1: I wonder how he'd be at North.
0: Good point. Guy from Alkimos. Now, I'm going to bring it on the text line. Hi, Dick. I'm just thinking out loud about the Clarkson departure from the Roos. Will they get Longmire? Would West Coast make a play for Clarkson? In my humble opinion, I think he's exactly what needs to guide Harley and the rest of the young players. My take, before I get Tony's expert take, would be I would love West Coast if it doesn't work out with Andrew McWalter. And I've been strong on the fact, do not renew his contract. See how he's going next year, then reassess. I'd love to see Longmire here. Give him, throw the kitchen sink at him. There's money in there. Give him the 5-year deal. Let them go in there and do it. That's where I'd love to see. I don't think Longmire will go to North Melbourne, despite the ties.
1: But Dick, let me jump in. Aren't you repeating what you've already got with Clarkson?
0: I think is different gravy. I really do. I think Clarkson, I'm not sure of the age. I think they're probably similar age. I think he jumped out of Sydney at the right time. Yeah, I think he's got the oomph. And whether he wants to make, his children are grown up, he loves the money, and West Coast could. If Andrew McWalter, I'm not calling.
1: Oh, you're talking McWalter, not North Melbourne.
0: I'm talking, I don't think Longmire will go back to North Melbourne.
1: Oh, right.
0: I think this is the last, unfortunately for some, and maybe please for others, I don't think we'll see Alistair Clarkson in football at that level again.
1: No, I agree. I think he'll take an ambassadorial role somewhere in the AFL.
0: Yeah, and someone's saying Clarkson, 58 is old, ?
1: That's not true.
0: Age is just a number.
1: That's not true.
0: And then I've got a text. No, I can't do this. Someone has asked me if I could give a plug. How can I do this live on radio? They want me to give a plug for the Yokine Bowling Club. Now, how am I going to do this? They're having a pie and pint for $15 this Thursday from 4 p.m.
1: Is that your watering hole?
0: No. They've got 5 or 6 TVs to watch the Dockers game, and they want me to plug this. If okay, no worries if you can't. Thanks, Pete. Great show on your station. Pete, of course, I can do it. Yokine Bowling Club, 9444 7000. I haven't tried your bowling club, Pete. I'm a little bit of a stickler.
1: A special guest
0: Osborne
1: now.
0: Park Bowling Club. But Yokine Bowling Club, all bowling clubs, all sporting clubs, we'll always help where we can. Pie and pint, $15, great value. Let's get stuck in before we take our next break. Let's unpack tomorrow night. I'm running a competition. You got a steak sandwich last week. And by the way, Tony, be on your guard, because did you take some PI55 out of you? The boys were taking it best on ground in 1974. And if we think no one's listening to this program, there was blokes coming up to us at the table talking about your performance.
1: That was when footy was footy too, Dick.
0: Absolutely.
1: It was no AFL then, Peter.
0: I tell you what. I'm looking at the pricing. I said it earlier, and I know it's just a buy play, but I like a punt. I always gamble responsibly. $1.42 at $2.90. I think Hawks are great value. I'm not saying I don't want them to win, but that to me is too far apart. Tell me what you're expecting tomorrow night.
1: Can you tell Summer as well? You
0: He's
1: know,
0: listening.
1: You talk about $1.42. Is it we're in a syndicate together?
0: Yes, and you got that
1: on the weekend. The weekend.
0: Yeah.
1: Politely done.
0: Yep.
1: $19, thank you. Race 2, Caulfield, if you don't have a look at the race, running Stone Motherless. It's come around,
0: you know the
1: got
0: way
1: the
0: you,
1: biscuits.
0: You know the way you text me sometimes ideas for the show or news items on months to miss? So you've got my number.
1: Mm-hmm.
0: Any chance you could have taken 10 seconds? Gamble responsibly. I've got a $19. Yeah, no, you know what I mean? You're known as a fair weather mate.
1: Give it some.
0: Yeah, just have a good look at yourself.
1: For the future.
0: Let's unpack tomorrow night. Let's get serious. 6:10 tomorrow night. It's beautiful. You've all talking about it's finals football. It's different gravy. Fremantle are in the driving seat. They've had a sensational year. We don't need to go down that road again. What do you see happening tomorrow night?
1: I'll spoil the party. I go early. Okay. Fremantle win because they've got the better midfield.
0: Okay. Now, let's start. Now, why?
1: Because they've got depth, Jack. Jack. I'm looking at Jackson's name.
0: Yeah.
1: Okay, we've got Jackson up against Lloyd Meek.
0: Yes.
1: First thing, he's gonna out-jump Big Lloydy, and he's going to worry him around the ground and it's certainly at ground level. But the depth that Fremantle have got in the middle of the ground, like I can't fit. I've gone Brayshaw, Sarong, Bolton.
0: Yep.
1: And then so that leaves Young out, when I say out, and just out of the midfield.
0: Yep.
1: So he's going to be a rotating player through there. It will be interesting to see where Young plays when he's actually not on ball, whether he'll come off the wing or, play forward, obviously. The other one that they've swung in there in recent times that we've seen and gives him a lot of run and his defensive pursuits are outstanding was Swatowski. So, their depth in the middle of the ground's unfathomable. And then all of a sudden you've got a player like Clark, and it'll be really, really interesting to see how Mitchell handles that situation with his bounce off the back, because he's another midfielder, really. But the fascinating factors in the game, the reason I'm going Fremantle win is because, how dare you even think about underestimating Newcomb, who's just a tough inside ball-winning beast. And then you've got Will Day, who's an outstanding player as well. But I reckon it just falls away a little from there. So then what it boils down, and this is the fascinating part of the game for mine, it boils down to the forward lines. And, we know the three, the big three that Fremantle have in Amos, Voss, Tracy. And I'm trying to work out the best matchups. And I wished it was. Unfortunately, it's not like back in our day,
0: yep,
1: is 06 when it was just one-on-one, but you still, to an extent, have to get those matchups right.
0: Of course
1: right.
0: You do, absolutely.
1: So for mine, I'm thinking...
0: Who goes to Tracy?
1: Yeah, I'm thinking it's going to be Battle.
0: Okay.
1: I think Battle will go to Tracy. I think Barras doesn't really have the mobility.
0: No.
1: So
0: he's a smart footballer, though, isn't he?
1: I think he's going to have to take Amos.
0: Mm.
1: And then I reckon, and this is taking away a really good player, but I think Hardwick's going to have to go with Voss.
0: Okay.
1: So you got Hardwick, Voss, Barras, Amos, Battle, Tracy.
0: Who takes at the other end?
1: At the other end, this is where it becomes intriguing. That's why I'm saying the midfield is so vital here.
0: And you make a great point. But
1: is who take? Like the question is. Is all everybody's going? Oh, Gunston, he's a joy to watch as a forward, and the way just his craft work, the way he leads, and I'm really wrestling with throwing around now. Everybody and I had in the back of my mind that yes, what a great. I heard Buckley on the couch on Monday night, and guess who Bucks went for? And he went for, in my mind, the right bloke.
0: Who?
1: He went Chapman. And I think Chapman, size-wise, height-wise, athletic-wise, is a really, really good match for Gunson. But guess what? Guess what it does? Righto, let's go Chapman.
0: So we go with you and Bucks are talking.
1: Let's go Chapman on Gunston,
0: yep,
1: for instance, right? So then who looks after Lewis? I think Pierce has got to take Lewis.
0: Okay.
1: Size-wise, he's a big man. And then I think Ryan has to take Chole. Now that's, you know, and Chole's a laconic type player.
0: He is.
1: But he'll be too tall for Ryan.
0: And Ryan's not, well, and he, you know, I don't want to denigrate him, but not great one-on-one, is he?
1: He's your better intercept player.
0: Mm.
1: He's possibly the best player, though, for Ryan to maybe get the opportunity to intercept. But the problem we've created, right, you're playing Chapman on Gunston. And, of course, then what do you do with Cox, Brennan Cox? So if you play Chapman on Gunston, come on, you haven't chucked him up yet. Who's the magician? Who's the
0: X factor for Hawthorn?
1: Absolute.
0: Mm.
1: Who is it? Watson.
0: Yep.
1: Who's going to play on Watson? If I play Chapman on Watson, on Gunston, you've only got Clark, who you wouldn't want to play on Watson because he's your attacker.
0: Yep.
1: You've got Warner, who, you know, you could, but at a high risk. And then all you've got left is Cox or Ryan. So you've got an imbalance if you play Chapman. I think Chapman's got to go to Watson.
0: Yeah. Well, you make a great point. And the Wizard, I mean, he's up and about. He gets a lot of publicity. He's one of those players the opposition supporters hate, but, you know, he gets in your face. Look, I don't think it's a cut and dry whatsoever. Let's take a break because I want to pose some questions that are coming through about Fremantle Dockers on the text line. 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We'll take a break. More Tony McHale when we come back after this.
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0: AD, a rock band from Denmark, up in the southwest, the one in Scandinavia, Sleeping My Day Away. Sleep, you'll be plenty of time for sleep when you're dead. Make every moment count. Tony McHale does. I'm going to throw a spoke into your line up, Tony McHale, regarding tomorrow and night. No Brennan Cox. He will not be playing.
1: It's not going to be a spoke in mine. It's going to be a spoke in Fremantle. So
0: no, but just on your potential.
1: You've got to
0: lineup.
1: Make a decision then, Jack. If Chapman then goes to Gunston, so you've got Pierce for Lewis, Ryan for Chole,
0: yep,
1: and you throw Chapman,
0: yep.
1: It then, well, you've got the exposure again then, and look, Chapman can be a risk on Gunston as well.
0: Yes,
1: you've then got who's going to play on Watson?
0: On Watson, yeah.
1: And it looks like they're going to have to take the punt. Either they attack off him with Clark, or they're forced to play Warner. And I believe, you know, reports last night on TV that McVee has already been, and I would have thought that's the role that McVee plays, has already been told he's not playing.
0: Just getting told possibly go out. And I'll tell you who's all over this. My colleague who will be driving you home from 2 o'clock, Matty Grublidge, is all over it, and he will have a lot more up-to-date information. Do not, if you don't listen normally, tune in. It's a wonderful show. Once you go there, you won't go anywhere else. Matty Grublidge.
1: So to me, have a look at this on paper, Dick.
0: Yeah,
1: is it there's very big question marks.
0: Yeah.
1: On the matchup on Gunston.
0: Yeah, big time.
1: Then where Ryan goes.
0: Yep.
1: So that becomes an at the moment. We got him. Ryan started on Gunston last start, and he just turned him inside out, if you remember rightly. I think he had three or four on before you blinked.
0: Correct.
1: So I doubt whether they'd go back to him.
0: Yep.
1: So whatever way they go, either Gunston or Watson have a potential to expose their opponent.
0: Absolutely, absolutely. And the other big in, I mean, again, he's back, he's training well, is Ginnivan. I mean, a great little player. And I think the other thing, I said to you off air, Fremantle supporters, I know they'll have faith and the Purple Army's up and about. Fredericks and Dudley are two players that can win games off the boots, and they also are prone to going missing at times. This is finals football. I don't need to remind everyone. And Fremantle need to be up and about.
1: That's all the more reason why there is so much emphasis on that midfield, that one, they want to restrict and reduce the amount of entries that Hawthorn get because of that potential of those players exposing their opponents. And on the other hand, obviously, it provides opportunities for Fremantle with their, you know, one of their strongest areas, obviously, between their midfield and their forward line.
0: All right. You're the coach. You have been. You've got the medals to prove it, the premierships. I'm a Hawthorn supporter. I'm hypothetical, by the way. I'm not. They're sitting doing the same, I guess, analysis that you and I are doing with the hundreds of thousands listening at the moment. How do they match up on the game winners, the game changers that Fremantle possesses? You know, you've got your traditionals, your Sarongs, your Brayshaws, you've got Young, you've got Jackson, you know, mobile people, Jordan Clark with his offensive run. There are a lot of headaches for Sam Mitchell to try and negate that midfield run and the big three in the forward line.
1: Yeah, and so just to finish.
0: And the All-Australian, Murphy Reid.
1: Murphy Reid up forward as well. You know, like, that's what I mean, you know, why it's so vital. And really, what's going to be an imperative strategy as well is that when Fremantle get the ball into their forward line, they don't need Hawthorn to be rebounding out of that area with the likes of Impey. And the other situation is that what they do with Sicily as well. On the roll, because if you're going Barras, Amos and Battle Tracy, Hardwick for Voss, is it then Sicily? You can see here Sicily's either picking up Reid, Swatowski, Fredericks or Dudley.
0: Yep.
1: And look, you're looking at the bench there. Is it? There's going to be somebody unfortunate to miss
0: out? Oh, absolutely. It's going to be a massive amount of interest. Mac Ribbledge will be across it all. So as we bid you a farewell, I won't see you next week because you're going across to cheat on the AFL and watch a bit of American yep. football. Give me a tip.
1: I'm going for Fremantle. I think Fremantle at home, I think 10 points.
0: Okay. Mm. Okay. Can I come up to your box?
1: Oh, yeah. That's my question without notice, Dec. Is it? I believe you're going to the footy tomorrow.
0: I'm asking you. I was trying to get on front of you.
1: I just want to know how you got into a box for tomorrow night.
0: Well, I've obviously been talking to, I was about to say I'm sleeping with the right people. I'd get a text in a minute. And I thought that is just a throwaway line from yesteryear. You can't say things like
1: Morning,
0: that anymore.
1: You
0: can't say that anymore. I've just been lucky to be invited.
1: Stutter and splutter.
0: Yeah, absolutely.
1: No, I'll ask you the serious question on leaving. Has Pendlebury lost credibility leaving the Pies?
0: Oh, not in the slightest.
1: Rightio.
0: Not in the slightest. A wonderful servant, and I think it's a wonderful opportunity for all. I think this is a classic win-win-win, and I've said three wins. Collingwood have to turn over a list, ageing side. Pendlebury feels he can still do it, or at least do it with minimum impact and coaching. And I think the Gold Coast, even though apparently he reached out, his management reached out, change of scenery, young family, go up and help Damien Hardwick, and he will inevitably end back at Collingwood. But that's what should happen, and I think that's why it works so well when you get out of your environment where you've been for so long and just see how others do it.
1: Bloody hell, Dec. It's all ass around turkey. Is it they've just sacked Clarko. They sacked an old coach. Yeah, Pendlebury's going up to Hardwick to learn.
0: Yeah, well, interesting.
1: Does that make sense?
0: Can I ask you this? And he just got in late. He's in our sweep. But I will ask, and there's been a couple of texts about it. Interesting. Wes from Les Murdy. It's not Big Wes from the racing. Morning, Dec and Tony. I think Clarkson should get out of Melbourne and maybe come to West Coast. What do you think?
1: I think Clarko should have a spell.
0: Yep, I tend to agree. Wes, thank you for your text. Good luck in the sweep. And Graham from Kingsley, Fremantle need to set the agenda for a game and not play catch-up football. Very true. You can't let Hawthorn off the chain.
1: As we've mentioned many times, they've trailed many times to half-time, haven't they?
0: Yeah.
1: In a lot of games. And they did against Hawthorn, and they got out of jail late in that game.
0: Different gravy tomorrow night.
1: Exactly. And look, credit to the AFL, they've copped a lot of criticism with the wild card games. Two outstanding games, weren't they?
0: The
1: Western Bulldogs, Collingwood last quarter. And, you know, we haven't had a chance to talk about the umpiring, the knocking the ball out of the hand.
0: Yeah, I know.
1: Knocking Dacos over, all those sorts of things. Yeah.
0: Now let's stay on a positive. Good to see you. Have a nice break next week. I hope I'm watching you move around the studio there. Speedy, you seem to be recovering all the time. All the best on the weekend. And you can hear Tony. Obviously, he'll be on Breakfast with Jacob and Wayne on Friday. And then the wonderful special comments alongside that award-winning team down at Mineral Resources Park on Saturday. We'll take a break. When we come back, a lot more Sports Connection. And then later in the hour, Paul Persic has gone and sought, like all good producers do, what the exact rules are out of the commission regarding Peel. All that and much more when we come back.
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13: And we're going to catch up with a great Fremantle supporter who has finals fever. Joe Milios is going to join the show. Now, Joe has purchased 5,000 purple Murphy Reid-style headbands to dish out to Freo supporters for free ahead of tomorrow night's qualifying final. Men's physio therapist as well, Dr. Joe Milios, joins the show this afternoon for a bit of a chat. Good afternoon and welcome to the program, Joe.
14: Good afternoon and nice to have a chat with you today.
13: Thanks very much for taking the time. So this idea, how did it come about?
14: Well, to be perfectly honest with you, it came about because I went to the Geelong game about 8 weeks ago. Freo weren't doing too well, and my normal thing when I go with my family and we sit right up the back in 541 is to turn away if we're shooting on goal. When I turned away this particular time, I spied a grandmother with a grandson both wearing these purple headbands, and I went, Murphy Reid. Goal was kicked, and I went, right, that's an omen. So I went home and ordered five for my family, and then I got the idea that potentially this could be something that could be a bit of a community project, and to then get as many people as possible supporting the Dockers. At that stage, they weren't even, like, definitely into the finals, although it was looking pretty good. So I researched it a bit and I found if I bought a couple of thousand of them, get them down to 45 cents each. So for the next, every home game, I went down and started giving them out in the cheer squad, and then more and more people have been contacting me, and so it just continued to snowball.
13: Love it. Now, I believe you have gotten the tick of approval from the man himself, Murphy Reid.
14: Yeah, so I was feeling a bit nervous about the fact that it was gaining some momentum, and I thought, I would hate to think that I was making money out of it from his point of view. So he had one of his Murphy Reid meet and greet days down in Mandra about 6 weeks ago. So I had an opportunity just to check in with him and let him know that I was doing the bit of the campaign that you might see a few headbands wandering around. And he thought it was terrific and just said, not a problem at all, that's great. He said, how many have I given out? I said, probably 500 or something. And he was like, what? And, he was pretty chuffed with it, so he was fine.
13: What do you love about him as a player?
14: I love his humility. I love his silky skills, but his very high football IQ, where he literally has read the play so well that not even the target he wants to kick to or, handball to is actually at the point of receivership yet. So he's just so quick and he's so skillful. And those little chip kicks he does, he fails to miss these lights.
13: Yeah.
14: As Dennis Kennedy would say, centimetre perfect.
13: Oh, a very skillful player indeed. Now, who tends to enjoy wearing the headbands the most out of the Fremantle supporters?
14: The good thing about it is nobody has rejected them. So the most common person asked them, when I'm wandering up and down, is a man with a bald head and kids, and then a lot of young guys, like teenagers, love wearing them as well. So it's one of those things that everyone seems pretty proud to put on.
13: Well, yeah, I might have to get one, come and meet you tomorrow night, and it might make up for the lack of hair on my head. Now, where can we find you? How can we get a hold of these? If you're a Fremantle supporter out there and you want to show your support and wear a Murphy Reid-style headband, how can we come across it?
14: Well, I've Yeah, I've got about 1,500 left now. So what I've done is I've got a couple of helpers, and the way that it's worked is at about 40 minutes before bounce down, so 5:30 tomorrow night, I go down to the cheer squad and stand at the top of the stairs at 1:30, section 1:30, and I just move between 1:30 and 1:31, and people have just been finding me. I normally have a backpack and definitely some Frio clothes on, but I'll have a purple headband, and I've got quite curly hair, so most people find me. If people aren't going to the game but want one, then my physio practice in Corrine, there's a couple of hundred there at the moment left, I believe. People are just dropping into there, and that's complete physiotherapy in Corrine. People do, certainly, I did it all to be a kind of a my way of showing support. Some people want to give a donation, and I'm happy to do that now because it's been enabled me to buy more. But the goal of it is grab one, don't feel any obligation to pay any money. But if you want a couple of hundred, then, yeah, make a donation.
13: Yeah, that's totally fair. Have you been there from the start? 31 years, it's a long time without a trophy in the cabinet. Have you been a diehard from the start?
14: I absolutely have, but that mostly came about through my first boss, as a physiotherapist, actually being awarded the first contract. His name's Ian Lowther, for 5 years as the physiotherapist, the head physio with Jared Neesham. And at that time, I don't think he was even getting paid for it. And I just asked if I could tag along and be his assistant. So that was back in the South Fremantle Visitors Room, and that was 1994.
13: Yeah, what's changed since then, hasn't it? Coburn Arc, the facilities, you walk through them and they're just picture perfect, a little bit different to the Frio Oval change rooms, which I don't even know if they've really renovated since 1994.
14: Funnily enough, I went down there on Monday just to kind of get a feel for Frio, and I walked into the ground. Actually, there was a property guy there, and he happened to open the door as I was standing there looking at those change rooms. He goes, "Do you want to come in? Have a look around." He showed me Jared Neesham's original office, and there was literally two PowerPoints there, and we were kind of laughing about this scabby little room with no ventilation, no windows, and two PowerPoints for probably no computers even back then.
13: No, not at all. Hey, what are your thoughts on the game tomorrow night? Frio Hawthorne, earlier in the year we saw Wharfie Time come out. It's one of the great games of the home and away season. Do you have a little bit of nervous tension? How are you feeling about the game?
14: Oh, absolutely. I think if you even ask most diehard Frio supporters, they take a deep breath and they're not confident enough to whisper the words, "Yes, I'm confident." So I'm a bit like that. In fact, last night I had a nightmare where I dreamed that we played Carlton in the grand final. The first quarter, we kicked 7-1. To Carlton's 1-6, and then we never kicked another point and they won. So that's how I spent my night last night. yeah, I think it's dipped a little bit into my subconscious at the moment. I reckon, though, we've never had a better chance. It's the youth in the side that's now had 4 or 5 seasons together. They know each other pretty well, and I think the strength and conditioning team down under Adam Beard has done an extraordinary job. From a physio point of view as well, it's extremely unusual to have so few injuries at this stage of the year.
13: Yeah, oh, they look very strong. They look very fit. They have done for, I mean, since round one, they really have, and I think it's a big reason as to why they have finished on top of the ladder and have given themselves the double chance. Well, tell us a bit about your practice and what you do. What's your day job? Tell us a bit about it.
14: So my day job is I'm a physiotherapist that started off in kind of the general sports physio, musculoskeletal world. Then I was asked by my brother, who's a urologist, to help him out with some prostate cancer work that he was developing in Western Australia. That goes back to 2005. Then I ended up finding it was a really good space to work in with really motivated patients. So yeah, I ended up doing a PhD in men's health and prostate cancer rehabilitation. And that's a big part of my everyday. And I must say, I just get to meet, you know, people of all walks of life. And it's all about kind of the trust people put in you, and very motivated patients, because most of these guys are very healthy, then they get a blood test that says they've got prostate cancer potentially, then they have to have surgery or radiation, and the whole world kind of tumbles upside down. So I generally spend 6 months helping people from that diagnosis point to recovery, and then it's a see you later, hope we don't have to catch up again, because they're usually pretty good. So it's rewarding work.
13: In your field, what do you see that men tend to neglect the most?
14: Well, men tend to be reactive when it comes to health rather than preventative. So they just literally ignore something until it's at a bit of a crisis event. So all sorts of things, like you'll get guys with advanced prostate cancer when they should have actually had it tested earlier. So many things. People push through their back pain, their neck pain, you know, I'll be all right, until they're not. And then it's like an explosion of health problems. So, yeah, anything physical, guys tend to be only doing when they can. And as soon as they can't, they're in a sorry state sometimes.
13: Yeah, well, we've got a mixed listenership here, but I know that plenty of men are going to be listening in, and it's majority men. So, yeah, get in early. There you go. The word.
14: Yeah,
13: from
14: and it is.
13: Joe,
14: sorry,
13: yes,
14: it is actually International Prostate Cancer Awareness Month right now, so September. So it's actually really good to be thinking about. If you've never had a PSA blood test, it's always good once a year to do it on the 1st of September or around there. And that's just a blood test these days. It's not the physical digital rectal examination, as it's called, anymore. It's like, it's an abnormal blood test. You normally then go and get an MRI, and yeah, it's an easy thing to treat.
13: Yep, get in nice and early. And your clinic again, where can we find you?
14: My main rooms are in Corrine. It's called Complete Physiotherapy in Corrine, in the Corrine Glades Shopping Centre. And then I work in another location in Palmyra, and also in West Leederville, where I'm in urologist room. So I just kind of move around first. I've got a northern, southern and central location, and it's all the same phone number, 920-370-70. But people don't actually need a doctor's referral to see a physio or someone like me. It's just a phone call. And if anyone needs any help, then I'm here. But I am giving most of my patients purple headbands, and I've converted a few Eagles supporters to
13: wearing
14: purple at the moment.
13: How have you managed to do that? What are your thoughts on that? It does the rounds at the moment. You know, should West Coast fans jump on and support Freo, or do you need that derby rivalry? Do you need the hatred there between the two clubs?
14: Oh, I love this question. You know, I had a thought about this yesterday, and Western Australia is often referred to as WA Wait a While, and certainly that's been Freo's story. I'm a little bit concerned that West Coast might also have to wait a while for their next one. So I think if West Coast supporters are happy right now to put a purple headband on, or, you know, just support the Dockers in general, I think they'll get some payback in future years. So, and also people can also hopefully even make their own, or have a look out for them themselves.
13: Awesome stuff, Joe. A pleasure chatting today, and all the very best. Best of luck for the finals ahead.
14: Thank you, and thanks so much for the support and all the questions. And, go Freo.
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13: Got to get to our next guest. Val Febbo has been patiently waiting down the line. Tennis journalist with the US Open currently underway over in the States. Val, good afternoon.
19: Hey, Matt, how are you going?
13: Yeah, I'm doing well. Are you enjoying the tennis so far? The Aussies have been going all right.
19: Yeah, we've been going okay. The tennis has been good. There's been a few upsets, a few almost upsets. So it's been a really enjoyable start to the US Open. I think, Novak going out round one was definitely not on my bingo card, but... I think Mariano Navona was absolutely brilliant. He didn't play the man. He played what was happening in front of him. He didn't get overawed by the emotions that Novak was suffering. And, yeah, it was just incredible.
13: Do you think now Novak will start to think about retirement?
19: I think so. He's always said that he wanted to retire in Serbian colours. So whether that's at a Davis Cup or Olympics, I'm not sure. I think maybe Novak might announce that next year will be his last. I know he's always said that he wanted to get to the 28 Olympics. Maybe he will try. I don't know. It's under 2 years away. So, if he wanted to do it, he could easily get there playing top 100 tennis, no problems at all. But whether he wants to be remembered as someone who was not at the top of their game when they went, unlike what Federer did when he was he was still reaching Grand Slam quarterfinals and was he was more injured than anything else. He was still playing really good tennis, and Novak is too. But I don't think he wants to be remembered having these sorts of results occurring, because it's not what we're used to with Novak Djokovic. In his prime, Novak was beating a guy like Mariano Navona in straight sets, 1-1 and 1. It's disappointing from his point of view, I'm sure. And I think the crying and the emotion was probably him realising that Father Time has caught up in these last 6 months since his Australian Open final in January.
13: Which Aussie performance has been the best so far, in your opinion?
19: I think James Duckworth. His performance to defeat Matteo Arnaldi, who was a semi-finalist at Roland Garros, and beat him in 4 sets, 7-6 in the fourth. That is by far the most impressive performance for me. He's in good form. Semi-finalist at Winston-Salem last week, had to retire just with a little niggle. But he's looking brilliant. He's a former top 50 player. Still, that ATP title eludes him. And I think the way that he's playing, maybe there might be one in him before he does go. This is the first time in his career. He's been playing Grand Slams for 15 years, Matt. That's the first time in his career that he's made the second round at all 4 in 1 year. So I'm really happy for James Duckworth. He thoroughly deserves all the plaudits that he's getting at the moment. He's having a wonderful season. I think it's about time more people start talking about him.
13: Alexei Popyrin, that's a good win as well against Grigor Dimitrov in the first round.
19: Yeah, that I wasn't expecting, especially with the form Alexei's been in. He actually came out and said that he's been mentally shot and he's been really struggling to get himself up, wasn't enjoying things. He said when he lost, he felt like he didn't deserve to be happy, and he was worried that he wasn't even going to enjoy his wedding. So he's been working with sports psychologists, just trying to make sure that, he starts to enjoy himself a little bit more on the court. And you're seeing that a tiny bit, and you saw that in his win over Grigor. So hopefully, from an Alexei point of view, we can start seeing the best of him again, because when he's on his game, he is one of the biggest firebrands we can see. He's probably got the weapons to trouble a lot of top 10 players and even be top 10 himself. We've seen him in the top 20. He won Montreal a couple of years ago. That's a Masters event. That's one less than a Grand Slam. So I think Alexei should be really proud of that win. Grigor's not in bad form. He's had a lot of injuries himself, wanting to get back to his best. But that's a massive confidence booster for Alexei, one that he so desperately needs. Was lucky that he didn't have to go through qualifying at this event due to a pullout. He would have been the top seed in qualifying. So he's really counting his fortunes.

0: years, Nick Kyrgios as well, you know, making the final there. Leighton Hewitt, his last Grand Slam quarterfinal was actually at the All England Club and would make the round of 16 a lot. Ash Barty had some really good performances at Wimbledon, and she didn't at the US Open. It was the one Grand Slam that she didn't win. Of course, Stoza won it. You know, we've seen Demon Hall have a couple of runs to the quarterfinals there, but I think the US and Wimbledon, I think with the pace of the courts, has certainly been the reason why, because Australia just, I think we've just loved the speed of the court and how quick it is. But I think definitely they're top two. Australia, we don't tend to do as well. And Roland Garros has just been a bit of a disaster at times. But yeah, the US Open, definitely one that the Australians do better in. We've seen Jordan Thompson get to the second week there. John Millman has made the quarterfinals at the US Open before. So definitely, and Ila Tomjanovic as well knocked out Serena Williams in 2022. So yeah, I think definitely a case to be made. I think Wimbledon probably takes number one, and then US Open a very, very close second.
1: All right, the US Open, the men's side of the draw, we'll start there. Who is going to win it, in your opinion?
0: I actually have no idea. Carlos, we're not sure of. You know, he hasn't played a match in 189 days since April in Monte Carlo. So I have no idea how he's going to go. Sinner's pulled out. Zverev was pushed in an almighty test today. So really not sure what's going to happen with him. I have a sneaking suspicion that Ben Shelton might be due for his first Grand Slam title here. I just have a suspicion. He won in Montreal. He defended his Canadian Masters in a different city to last year. Mm. These courts should suit him. He's made the US Open semi-final before. I just think, is he primed for this title? On home soil, he gets fired up. He loves the electricity of the US Open. He might be the one this time, with Carlos under an injury cloud. If Carlos was fully fit, I'd be backing him in 100%. But that quarterfinal, should they play each other in the quarterfinal, will be massive.
1: And the women's side, who do you like?
0: Women's side? I have no idea. It's so open. I don't think Sabalenka wins it. I think she's had a really disappointing last few months. Swiatek's looking good after winning in Cincinnati. But Jessica Pegula might be the one. She might be up for a big tilt at this title. I just feel as though she's won. She's made the final before. I feel as though this is her time to make a stand and make a statement on the tour.
1: This is the first time you've ever been stumped. You're usually so confident with your predictions
0: recently,
1: for a tournament.
0: Recently, I have been. Recently, I really have been. But I think with Yannick and Carlos, Yannick not there and Carlos and under his injury cloud, it's difficult. It's the most open we've seen a men's slam for quite a while, probably since the 2022 US when Carlos hadn't won one yet. So I think, I reckon it could be two Americans winning the title, and I think Shelton could be primed for this one.
1: All right, so that's the US Open. Just a bit of other news before I do let you go, Val. Recently, Nick Kyrgios tested positive for cocaine, and the ITIA... provisionally suspended Nick Kyrgios, and that was implemented around the start of August. So what did you think of the positive cocaine result for Nick Kyrgios?
0: Look, I think the karma bus has hit him very hard. The karma bus has hit Nick extremely hard because of everything that he was saying about Jannik Sinner, about Iga Swiatek, and all sorts of things that they were getting looked after with and essentially just calling them dopers, you know, guilty before trial or anything like that. He was just straight on the money. And he's even admitted on a podcast with Ben Rothenberg back in Rome in 2019. Everyone forgets this, that he's admitted using recreational drugs while playing. He's admitted it. And this time it's come up, he's tested positive, and he uses the social media bullying, you know, saying that, oh, don't bully me on social media, don't come after me in his statement. He was the first person to jump on any comment about Jannik Sinner, about Iga Swiatek, accused Andy Roddick of using steroids throughout his time on tour, has jumped at Stefanos Tsitsipas, has jumped at Karen Khachanov, and has jumped at so many other players on tour, and he's and I think the karma bus has hit him mightily hard, and honestly, it's just desserts, because you can't be doing that sort of stuff.
1: Yeah, I mean, you know, he's happy to dish it out until it comes back to him, Nick Kyrgios.
0: Exactly.

0: exactly.
1: So
0: and
1: you're
0: saying not to go after him on social media. Are you joking? You're the king of doing that. Like, you, how many people has he bullied? Stefanos Tsitsipas called him a bully.
1: I know. It's like he's devoid of criticism. But yeah, Nick Kyrgios, there you go. So yeah, not the greatest way to close out a career. Is he even still playing at this stage? Or
0: well, he is, but like, really, I think that would make him done. Surely, I can't see. Like, maybe he'll play an Australian Open as a send off, but I think this pretty much would be a fitting way for him to finish up. In fairness, just going out in under controversy, because that's essentially what his career has been. And you look at the difference between him and Bernard Tomic. You know, Bernie's still playing. He's playing a challenger tournament in China at the moment. He's fighting. He's trying. And you look at Nick, and Nick has just, taken it all for granted. He said that tennis, you know, he chose tennis. Tennis was something he was good at, so he chose to pursue it, and he's been miserable. But, you know, he has choices, and he hasn't made a lot of the right ones.
1: Val, great chatting to you today, as always. Thanks so much for taking the time, and enjoy the US Open to come and the finals ahead. What's your tip very quickly? Who do you think will win the premiership this year?
0: I think the Lions. Lions over the Dockers in a grand final, I think. I apologise to any Freo fan.
1: Well, you better get off Perth Radio as we speak. Val, thanks for your time today.
0: No worries. Have a great one. See you later, Matt.
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0: Well, let's get to Brett Benetti. He is the media man. He joins us each and every Wednesday thanks to the Perth Window and Door Replacement Company. G'day, Brett.
1: Hello, Matt. Great to join you.
0: Yeah, great to have your company as always. Now, we are the only station that talks UFC each and every week. The UFC made its return to Shanghai, China last Saturday, and it delivered one of the biggest upsets of 2026. China's own Song Yadong shocked the MMA world by knocking out Umar Nurmagomedov in the second round of the main event. You did mention he had the knockout chance, Brett, and he certainly took it.
1: Yeah, he certainly did. Umar did come in as a pretty big favourite, and I said that Song Yadong, if he was going to win this, would have had to have landed that shot in the first or second round. And as you just said, Matt, he took the shot and got it. And Umar will be back, but that crushing right landed and put Umar out, and he puts himself in contention right up there for a title shot. So well done, Song Yadong.
0: Absolutely. Fantastic result to Song Yadong. That's awesome stuff. You love to see the hometown hero getting a win. On the card, Aussie favourite Josh Jenkins suffered a split decision loss, Brett, to Sean Woodson on the prelim card. And two judges scored at 29-28 for Woodson, one scoring at 29-28 for Jenkins. Some Aussie fans were calling it a robbery. What did you think?
1: Now, it wasn't a robbery. It was definitely a very close fight. I was really hoping that that the judges would give it 29-28 to Jenkins. Easy fight to score as far as round one and two. Round one to Woodson, he landed the cleaner shots at range. But Jenkins had some good success in round two, able to get Woodson down, controlled large portions of that round. But it all came down to round three, and it was really close. I thought that Jenkins' pressure forward and landing inside would able to get him that decision. But Woodson, with him defending well and scoring with some single shots from the outside, unfortunately, two of the judges saw it the way of him. Again, personally, but I had a bit of bias. I gave it to Jenkins, but definitely no robbery there. But all in all, UFC Shanghai, another big success over there. It was a huge night of knockouts. I think 9 finishes out of the 12 fights. And another highlight, congratulations to Perth's own Matt Wynn, who made his debut overseas as a UFC referee. Mm. Refereed several fights in Perth. But great to see him do very well over there, and I think you'll get the call up once again after a great job.
0: Now, we always love our New Zealanders, and this week the UFC heads to Paris. Dan Hooker in action.
1: Yeah, that's right. So, he's the main event against a newcomer making his UFC debut, Saladine Parnesi. Look, Hooker, he's lost his last two fights. And Dan Hooker does this pretty well. Every time he's basically got his back up against the wall, especially in these type of fights, he finds a way to win. His opponent enters in a 23-2 record and a good reputation. His last fight was on the undercard of the Ronda Rousey and Gina Carano MVP card. So the UFC have grabbed him and put him straight into the main event with Dan Hooker. This is a case of experience versus a UFC newcomer. I like the experience in this one. I think that Dan Hooker is due. Panisi is talented, but I think that that Hooker's going to get the job done by unanimous decision here. I'm going on the experience in this one, but also hope, because we like our New Zealand friends and followed Dan Hooker for years. I was there for his UFC debut in New Zealand in 2014, so I've been around for a long time.
0: Well, best of luck to Dan. Now, let's talk some boxing, Brett. Last week on the Gold Coast, Nikita Zhu and Ben Marnie, they battled for a potential world title shot. Controversial in the end, a split draw over 12 rounds in an IBF Super Welterweight World Title Eliminator. Judges, they scored at 117-111 Zhu, 115-113 Marnie, and 114-114. So it's a fair differential, isn't it, there? It's a disparity in some of those scorecards. It left the fight deadlocked. How did you see it?
1: Yeah, look, personally, I scored the fight for Nikita Su. I thought he won by a round or two. So 115, 113 or 116, 112 would have been fine on my personal scorecards. I was pretty shocked when they actually scored it a split draw, to be honest with you. I thought Marnie did very well. He exceeded expectations. I thought that Su was going to either get the points decision or stop Marnie late, but he hung in there. And found a way to eke out the draw. But look, Bob, they call it controversial, but there was a lot of close rounds in there, and the judges scored at 117, 111. I can't be too harsh on him because some of those close rounds, he obviously saw an edge to Nikita Su. So I don't have a problem with the 117, 111 scorecard, even though I had it a little bit closer. But again, the question is where they go to now. They probably rematch, or because there's a world title shot up for grabs. So there was a lot of lot on the line in that fight. So it's going to be interesting to see whether they run the rematch, or does Nikita Su, because of the name, to see whether they think he's ready for an opportunity if it arises. We'll see. Watch this space.
0: We're here with Brett, the media man, Bernetti, talking all things combat sports. We're going to chat boxing here now for the next little bit. So I've got a quick question for you. As a fellow itch, Filip Hrkovic pulled off one of the biggest upsets of the year, stopping heavily favoured British prospect Moses Itoma in the ninth round to claim the vacant IBF heavyweight world title, first Croatian world champion. So how did you see it, Brett? Because for eight rounds, Hrkovic was beaten. And then to turn it around, it has to be one of the great heavyweight comebacks, doesn't it?
1: Sort of. Comeback is an interesting word for this one, because I want you, on our listeners and yourself, Matt and Regan, to sort of picture that Homer Simpson episode when he was boxing and just standing there and getting beat. And then the other guy basically just falls over fatigue, because that's exactly what happened in this fight. Tuma won every single round and just basically had nothing left in the tank. He basically got beaten by fatigue. And that's basically, he put it down to inexperience or is it management from his corner, because his corner probably says, hey, you win this fight, but hey, pace yourself. If it comes, it comes. But again, those are the questions that came out of this one, because well done to Filip Hrkovic, who, again, you know, won the belt in the end, but it was fatigue that basically stopped his heavily, favoured opponent in this one. So it was bizarre to watch, to be honest with you. Yeah. But we'll see how he, learns from this experience.
0: Now, Brett, I'll just get you to move to the left or to the right. We're just having some audio issues there. Hopefully we can get it nice and clear for the remainder of our chat. Speaking of boxing, the iconic Thunderdome series was back in Perth last Friday night. Thunderdome 55, congratulations to Tony Tolge, the busiest and most loyal man in boxing, for putting together another great card that certainly delivered.
1: Yeah, it certainly did. And a quick shout-out to Andrew Maloney, the new IBF Super Flyweight Champion. He was there at Thunderdome 55 along with Jason Mayhem Maloney. So thanks to the fans who requested that Jason Maloney come across with Andrew, Tony Tolge. Well done for making it happen. It was a pleasure to interview those guys in the ring. And they were also there to support fellow fighters as well. Call all the action with Paul the Main Man Morrison. And a shout-out to Philippa Jane, Jody, Katie, Jess. Hopefully Dr. Buttercup will be there for Thunderdome 56. But magnificent event, Matt.
0: Certainly is. Yeah, great event. Thunderdome, always love being able to attend when I can. And, those cards always deliver. The main event, split decision. Did the scorecard surprise you with that one on Bomber Corrigan getting the win?
1: Yeah, a little bit. I had Corrigan ahead. I thought he won the fight, but it was harder than expected. Congratulations to Paulo Ratamakoro. He came to fight. He wasn't there just basically to lay down. But Corrigan, he did what he needed to do against a tough, hard-fought replacement. And I think that's what affected Corrigan's performance, because he had his opponent. Well done to the Dragonfire boxing team, because his opponent pulled out. They found another one. Then they found another one. And this guy came to fight, so he was preparing for someone else. But I think that we're going to see the best Corrigan in his next outing.
0: All right. Anything else that really stood out to you on the card? The co-main, you know, Michael Baisley was really impressive. First round knockout, Joel Lethal in action. What else really stood out to you?
1: Yeah, well done a big bad Michael Baisley, because he knocked out who? The savage Sheng Hu. So he goes to 4-0, 4 KOs, 100% knockout rate. So looking forward to seeing what is next. Joel Lethal Lewis was really impressive, because remember, he drew with White Fang Lee in their first matchup at Thunder 954. He was eager to get redemption for himself, and he actually stopped him, knocked him down a few times and got the stoppage in the first round. So well done to Joel Lethal Lewis. Matt, I thought that the girls put on a great show. Michelle Lynch and Harma Yesti. Michelle Lynch was just a level above. Harma Yesti had a great attitude, but the great skills and footwork by Michelle Lynch, who got a good performance out of her. The big Bosch is back. He had a great win, a second round knockout win for Billy Quincroft over Thipa Korn Pakasem. I thought Tanaka Tsitsab Saburi was impressive in his international matchup against Yin Yang Chen. So looking forward to seeing what's next for Tanaka Tsitsab Saburi. I thought Manny Doomfist Britti against a tough veteran in Liang Wang. I was amazed that he was able to make it to the final bell, because Manny Doomfist Britti, very impressive, but I'm glad he got the rounds in, because it's only going to do him the world of good moving forward. I thought the team, CNS team, had a very busy night. Well done to Daryl Chin and his team. That gym's got a ton of heart. But led by Jai Chin, who got the third round knockout over Laurie Lower. I thought he keeps on getting better each time I see him. I thought Joe Scafidi was a bit rough. He was on the wrong end of a split points decision over Ratapong Komoto. But I thought Joe Scafidi won the fight, but it went the other way, so that's the way the judges saw it, but I'm sure Joe will bounce back. Sean Bain took care of Mahesh Karel, but credit to Karel, who took the fight on late notice as well. And good way to start off the night as well. Adam Marshall went off like a Jats cracker. He did get the split points decision over Colin Hoogenkamp in a very close fight that could have gone either way, but that's the way the judges saw that one. Brendan Drummond Hay, and it got the split points to win over Nicholas Serrano. I actually thought that one was going to go the other way as well, so I think it'll be a rematch in that one. And well done to the fighting pride of the Kimberley, Elijah Murray, defeated one more rounds, Mike the Menace Clark. Very impressive by Elijah Murray. But Mike Clark maybe should have waited a little bit longer, because he was coming back from a horrific injury where he tore his bicep off the bone. So he might have come back a little bit too soon, but hopefully he recovers and comes back.
0: All right. Now, just sticking with boxing before we turn our attention elsewhere. Soreheads Promotions spoke to Jock Boxing last week. Battle at Yeppoon. It was an interesting kind of fight night, wasn't it?
1: Yeah, certainly was. Really enjoyed your chat with Jock Boxing. Congratulations to him and the team at Soreheads Promotions. But the Battle of Yeppoon was a huge success. This was a card with real bad blood and some massive names. A couple of talking points for this. Wild man Damien Duffy producing the knockout of the night, just 47 seconds in his boxing debut. So well done to that over the paddo. And Say True God stopped Jake Douglas in the second round. And Goldie Strong got the win over Jordan Simi in the main event. But I think that the first one under the belt, I think it was really successful. And looking forward to seeing what's next for Soreheads Promotion. So well done once again to Jock Boxing. Pump it, Soreheads.
0: Now, let's talk the award-winning Domination. It's back this month, DMMA 15. It's the next Domination MMA event in Perth, and it'll take place on the 19th of September, which will be a Saturday. Tell us a bit about this one.
1: Yes, well done to Tisha Kurovic, the real boss, not the final boss. It'll be at the Serbian Community Centre in Kenwick, as you said, Saturday, September 19. It's back. It's going to be another big night of local MMA fighters looking to make their mark and take the next step in their careers. I'll have some matchups coming through soon and cannot wait to share it with our listeners.
0: All right, awesome stuff. Now, we are the only station that talks WWE each week, and There was some massive news that we also predicted, Brett, a little while back. Any news on the WWE?
1: No, I'm up to date with WWE. I'm just hoping that they come back to Perth.
0: Yeah.
1: I'm still hearing whispers that we've only ever mentioned on air that they might be back around about December, but I'm still waiting for that news. So if we do hear it, we will be the first to know.
0: Well, there you go. First to know. We've been talking about it for a very long time. That audio was from quite a while back. So you got it pretty much bang on, Brett.
1: We're always the first to know at 91.3 Sport FM. So WWE is extending its partnership with WA through to 2028. How good is that for WWE fans, which obviously includes us because, again, we talk about it every week. Perth set the host of WWE Weekend Takeover every year for the next 3 years. That is massive news. First up is Wrestlepalooza at the award-winning RAC Arena on Saturday, December 12th. With SmackDown the night before on December 11 and WWE Raw on December 14. So, again, it's a massive news. The three-event combo tickets, which we recommend that you go for SmackDown, Wrestlepalooza and Raw, they will go on sale on September 10 at 10 a.m. So there's pre-sale access from September 9. So I recommend our listeners get on board and do the research and do not miss out because it is a spectacular show, the WWE.
0: Well, there you go. So the WWE coming in December to Perth, and it's great to have them for an extended 3 years as well. Now, Brett, prize time. Thanks to Darmesh at Game City Espresso Bar. Who wants to go to Game City? I know I do. Not only the best coffee, but the best hot dogs too.
1: Absolutely. 56 William Street in Perth is where you need to go. The great Darmesh is back from a well-earned and rare break. And go in and see him and recommend the next dog hot dog and also a hot chocolate or a coffee. But, yeah, again, does so much for the community. Thanks again to the great Darmesh.
0: All right. Do we have any more Reading Cinemas movie tickets to give away?
1: Great time for it. Two tickets to see any movie of your choice at Reading Cinemas in Belmont. But big news for our listeners, this Sunday is National Cinema Day. So Reading Cinemas will be celebrating that with some crazy deals. Standard and premium tickets, only $5. Tight Neck C, $10. And the Reading Cinemas Gold Lounge, just $15 per ticket. So that's for all the new release blockbusters. Plus a few screening of recent hits that we tend to like speaking about every week, Matt.
0: Well, do you have one for me, the Reading Rewind? What's this week?
1: There's good news and bad news about this, but I'm going to give you a really easy hint and then tell you the bad news afterwards. So you ready?
0: Yep.
1: Okay. You take the blue pill, the story ends. You wake up in your bed and you believe whatever you want to believe. You take the red pill and you stay in Wonderland, and I'll show you how deep the rabbit hole goes.
0: Okay, well, now, this is a series I haven't watched too much of, but I believe that's The Matrix.
1: It is The Matrix. The Matrix has you. Now, that's the good news. The bad news is the movie is The Matrix Resurrections. So I had a crack at it at Reading Cinemas. I love the Matrix movies. I love the first three, but I wasn't a fan of the fourth one. For some reason, the Reading Rewind movie this week is The Matrix Resurrections. But I challenge our listeners, if you're a Matrix fan, tell me why you actually like this one and maybe you want to revisit it. But there you go, showing on Friday and Tuesday.
0: There you go. 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
1: Absolutely. 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
0: 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Greg Harding joins me. Hello, Steph.
5: Hello, legend. How are you?
0: Yeah, really well. Can you believe that Clarko has been shown the door from North Melbourne, or were you not so shocked?
5: I'm not so shocked, mate. To be honest, mate, it's like North Melbourne haven't been the greatest of clubs for a long period of time, mate, and they've just stamped their papers again, haven't they? I mean, it was an awful press conference, wasn't it, mate? To honour, if you're gonna shoot a coach that's been in the system for a long period of time and won what, 4 premierships, I think it is, he's one of our best ever, then do it in a professional way. But I thought Sonia Wood's effort and for Viney to sit there with that pop collar. You know how much I hate a pop collar, mate.
0: I know.
5: And some of the shit they came out with, mate, my godfather. For her to sit there and go, we're going to get someone that knows what they're doing. And then Viney comes out with there was gaping holes in our game plan. Now, keep it in mind, mate, that Viney and Clarkson are almost best mates. Well, they won't be now. Because, you know, for Viney to sit there and say that the players were confused, the message had been muddied, and there were gaping holes in the game plan, mate, they aren't best mates anymore, mate. I thought it was horribly handled. It doesn't really surprise you based on performance, but just the way they did it screamed that they're just a dud club at the moment.
0: So some of the words used in the press conference, Clarko didn't delegate. The messaging wasn't clear. Now, Sonia Hood suggesting that North Melbourne will be looking for someone who can coach the modern game and knows what they're doing. Well, what does that say about what they think of Clarko? And clearly they have overestimated this list, have they not? Or do you believe they are a top 10 side with the current list that they have?
5: No, and I don't think there's anyone in the country that had them in the top 10 at the start of the year, Matty. I mean, you certainly didn't, and I didn't. We thought they were going to be improving, but it's certainly in the top end of that bottom six, and that was nothing to write home about, mate, given that we knew that Richmond, Essendon, West Coast were going to be putrid. So, you know, he's done an okay job. Has he exceeded expectation? Definitely not, but for them to come out and then disrespect him the way they did, I thought it was an indictment on that footy club and the leadership and on Viney especially. And look, if you're a coach looking to go into a system, you'd be looking at that going, oh, I'm not sure I want to be a part of that footy club, because their list is, you know, you can't look at that list. I mean, one of their key defenders is Griffin Logue, and he's had a despicable year, mate. You know, their captain Larky, ahead of the footy, kicked 45 goals, but he was awful. You know, like he didn't stand up in big moments. So they've got an okay midfield. Their ruckman goes good, but yeah, they're just in that 10 to 14 space at the moment. And yeah, I'd have thought they handled it horribly, mate.
0: What do they mean when they say a coach that can coach the modern game? Do you think guys like Clarko, maybe Dimmer Hardwick, have been left behind, or is it just the fact that, you know, their team hasn't been able to perform on the field?
5: Yeah, I mean, it's just such a short-sighted and stupid comment, mate. You coach what you've got at your disposal, Matty. And if you're the modern game, and they'd be talking about how teams bounce off half-back and play with hands and overlap with run and all those sorts of things. You know what that requires, Matty? It requires skill level and incredible body size and strength and maturity. And North Melbourne just don't have that. They're a developing side, and they just don't have the cattle. Their best rebounding defender is probably the little fella that they got from the Western Bulldogs. Caleb Daniel, yep. Probably. And he's a solid B grader. They don't have a Clark bouncing off half back or a Jarman Impey or, you know, a Blakey from Sydney. They don't have that quality bouncing off half back and playing out pace. They don't have the players inside the contest that can link up by hands and allow them to counter attack out pace. So you coach with what you have at your disposal. And I think that's what Clarko has done over the course of the last two or three years. He's had to coach fundamentals and basics because they were so far off the pace. And then as you add quality, then you can actually play this modern game, as they speak of playing really quick and fast and skillful off counter-attack. But for them to come out there and actually verbalise that, and that was one of the reasons why they're hosing Clarkson, it was just pure stupidity from my perspective, mate.
6: Oh, look at their backline. It's abysmal. It's one of the worst backlines in the competition.
5: How do you bounce off halfback when A, you can't win it clean, and B, you don't have speed and ball use and quality and all those? It's just defies belief what they've come up with, mate.
0: Now, who do you think will take over the role? Will it be John Longmire? Will it be Adam Simpson? Maybe an untried coach? Jamie Graham's name has been thrown around recently in other coaching jobs. So James Hurd, could he take over the role? How do you see it?
5: I saw James in the media during the week, said, I'm looking at all options. Oh, my God, he's a confident boy, isn't he, James? But, to think that he could walk into one of these clubs, especially a club like North Melbourne, who are in absolute disarray, as they proved in their press conference only a few hours ago. But I think it'll be Simpson, mate. I really do. I think it's got his fingerprints all over it. I don't think it'll be Horse. I think Horse will be too smart for that. I think he'll pick his moment and walk into a group that he knows he can be successful with immediately, but I could see Simpson stepping into that role and getting a lot of those old North Melbourne greats from the late 90s in to help him. I could see that happening because there's a few old North Melbourne blokes going around that are really well regarded at other AFL clubs as assistants.
0: All right, we'll keep a very close eye on it. Now, could another coaching position open up in the matter of a few days' time if the Adelaide Crows don't beat the Western Bulldogs on Saturday night? The reports suggest that if Adelaide can't get up for Matty Nix in this game, that he'll be shown the door.
5: Now, has that been leaked by Adelaide, mate? That's sort of my gut feel that it has been leaked. Is that your information?
0: That's how I see it.
5: Yeah. Terrible by Adelaide again. It's horrible. Like, you look back to last year and they finish on top. They give themselves a double chance. They have a huge explosion with the Rankin homophobic slur, which took out one of their best players. They were competitive in both games, more than competitive, and got rolled, and they're out straight sets. And then all of a sudden this year, Rankin was muddling in the front half of the year. They've got going. They've finished fifth or sixth, and they've had a pretty solid year. And just before they go into a final series, someone throws a hand grenade. Geez, it's an awful place to be in. But I think they'll get up and win. And then they're in, you know, what happens if they get through the Western Bulldogs? You know, what happens and then they lose big in the second final? What does that mean? What does that really prove if they get through this week, if they get smacked in the second week of the finals? It's going to be a really interesting watch over the next sort of 5 to 6 weeks. Did North Melbourne see that coming and that rhetoric coming out of Adelaide and try to get a bit of a jump on them to try and secure their coach before Adelaide found the next best one? Probably. But it's just going to be a really interesting watch with two clubs sort of imploding internally with boards and directors not getting it right.
0: Here with former Docker and Eagle Greg Harding tomorrow night, Fremantle Hawthorn. What's your opinion on this, actually? I had Joe Milios, a Fremantle supporter, on the show just before you joined me, just before the news. I asked this of her, and I'll ask you this as well. Should West Coast fans jump on board the Fremantle train throughout September, or should they stay off and keep the hatred between the two clubs there?
5: No, go away. Go away. We don't want West Coast anywhere near this. We don't want any West Coast supporter getting any enjoyment out of Fremantle winning a flag. Go away. Well, they won't want to be involved in that system anyway, mate. Well, it's always been really tribal, and that's one of the best things about AFL football or any level of football, really, whether it be in the country, whether it be waffle. There's a tribal aspect to supporting your team, and I don't want West... If Freo run the table here and win it, I don't want West Coast supporters getting any enjoyment out of it, mate. They're a totally different breed. You know, they're the white collar from the western suburbs over there, and we're the blue collar boys from that work on the wharf, and we're from the country areas, we're from the blue collar areas, we're workers, mate. So I don't want any West Coast supporter getting any enjoyment out of us winning a flag.
0: Totally agree with you. I totally agree. And the question continues to be brought up, and that is why I asked it. But I'm on board with you. I think keep the rivalry alive. Fremantle's fans support Fremantle. West Coast fans support West Coast. Let's get into to tomorrow night's game, though. Dockers, Hawks, Brennan Cox is out. And there is talks that, there are talks that Judd McVie may be going out of the side as well. So what does that tell you about how Fremantle will look to shape up in that back line and maybe contend with a Nick Watson?
5: Yeah, it's going to be interesting. There's just that little bit of uncertainty, isn't there? And it's, and whether it is internally, but it sort of seems to be that way. Judd McVie got smacked last time. He played against Watson early in that contest, and they had to go to Chapman, who was significantly better in the second half. But, you know, Chapman straight up on Watson would really, really concern me. He's a bit of a long strider, and those fast feet of Watson trouble anyone, let alone a long strider like Chapman. So, yeah, that one really concerns me. Wagner isn't good enough to go to him just yet. He's an honest toiler, Wagner, but he's not good enough. So, yeah, that uncertainty on Watson is there. And then all of a sudden, mate, you pair that with the uncertainty of not having Cox down back, and there's... Yeah, there's a little sliver of doubt that I believe would be creeping into Longy's mindset at the moment, with that back half not being as settled as you possibly would like it. Every single club going into finals wants that back six locked down, and they just don't have that at the moment, mate. And against a Hawthorn side that use the ball so well and have Gunston, Ginnivan, Watson, got some height. The height isn't great, but Chole and Lewis left unattended, and against the fourth and fifth best defender will be a problem. So, yeah, you'd love to be going in lockdown, and I don't think they are.
0: So what would you go with, and how do you, I guess, minimise the negatives and accentuate the positives that Fremantle can produce tomorrow night?
5: Oh, look, if their midfield win, I mean, our front half, or Fremantle's front half, is really going to challenge, you know, the Hawthorn back half. Look, I'm not a huge fan of Sisley. He zones off horribly. He does his own thing, and he's really ill-disciplined. So I could see that happening. And if Freo have momentum through the midfield, I could see Tracy Voss, Samis, those boys having a great day. You know, you've got a plan for the best, and you'd expect Jackson and the midfield of Freo to have a really good day. So if that happens, they're going to give themselves every chance. But... yeah, look, personally, in terms of Watson, I think that's the one. I mean, that's the matchup, isn't it? You know, like, I think McDonald has to go to Gunston. We saw what Gunston did to Ryan not that long ago, 10 weeks ago, where Ryan was just all at sea against a very smart Gunston who identifies space well. So I think McDonald gets first crack at just playing inside back shoulder on one of the best forwards in the comp. And I think Watson's the one they have to get. And to be perfectly frank, I don't think Chapman's the one. And I don't think Wagner's the one. Oh, I think they should throw the challenge back to the recruit from Melbourne. I really do. And put it on him to play on the best forwards, because it's an incredibly important spot over the next 5 to 6 weeks of the final series. And someone has to get it done. And I think it's him.
0: So you'd play Gunston inside back shoulder?
5: Oh, mate, yeah, 100%. That's the only place you can play him. He identifies, mate, he preys on players and preys on defences that plays up and zone in front of him. Preys on it, mate. His timing to, A, identify space and then get to it at the right time is incredible. And if you zone in front of Gunston, mate, and play 10 metres in front of him, that is perfect for him, because as soon as you turn and look at Gunston to see where he is and you take your vision off the ball carrier, that's when you're completely screwed as a defender. So... McDonald or whoever goes to him, Gunston's not super quick. He's just got great timing. So if you play him inside back shoulder and push him boundary side so he's leading towards the boundary line, that's the only... He's going to have to get something perfect at his chest from a very highly skilled player. And if you're pushing him out of the corridor and towards the boundary, at least that gives you a chance. And that takes away all that capacity to get lost and for him to duck in behind you and get ball in dangerous positions. So I was really surprised at the way Freo played him. I'm very surprised at the way most AFL players try to play him. I think it's borderline half giving up and going, well, you know, look at me, I'm zoning up in a team defence, and it's not all my fault. I think that it smacks at that, and I'd love to see someone just go, right, I don't care about getting the footy. I'm just going to play him inside back shoulder. I'm going to be coming forward at every opportunity and get an arm and ear and a bit of ball in the spoil and playing that way.
6: All right. And Wizard, how would you play on him?
5: I don't know, because he's too quick for these deliver. You have to be in a position, mate, where you just cannot give him a sniff goal side. You just can't. And you can't play... But this is probably the key to Hawthorn. You can't play that team, or certainly those two players with a team defence where you want to zone off and catch. You can't, because they only need three or four opportunities each in the game, and they'll both kick three or four. So you have to be really diligent on both of them. Inside back shoulder Gunston, for me, that's how I'd like to play him. And with Watson, you just got to go that hard to him with someone with speed. So when you go back to the front of the contest and the ball spits, you have to deny him attack side space. And you can never let him get goal side on you. So, yeah, it's an incredibly tough ask for someone with that skill set and a set of wheels that is so explosive. But I think, yeah, what's the kid's name that we got from Melbourne?
6: McVeigh.
5: I think he's the one. I really do. But I just got a feeling wrong he's going to drop him.
6: Yeah, it seems that way. Those have been the reports. Through the midfield, that's going to be a great battle. Jai Newcombe, he's the one. He's just a tough nut, isn't he, at the contest. So, Fremantle, I think they have a number of players through that midfield. It goes far deeper than Hawthorn's does. But someone like a Jai Newcombe, how do you keep him down?
5: Oh, look, Fremantle will just play and they'll just keep pressure on because, as we've spoken about, mate, they just go deeper, don't they, Freo's midfield? You know, look, I sort of feel if Hawthorn are going to win, then Newcombe, Day and Meek just have monsters. And Meek has to have a monster to control Jackson, not only in the ruck but around the ground when he hits the ground. But they have to have monster games because who's the next layer of midfielders coming through to support Newcombe and Day? It's not really there, mate. Whereas, you know, Freo have Sarong and Brayshaw, and then Young comes at you, and then they put Murphy Reid in there and he comes at you. Then Shai Bolton goes in there and he comes at you. And then Erasmus comes at you. And, you know, it's almost never-ending from that group of mids.
6: Yeah.
5: And it's just sustained pressure, isn't it, mate? So, look, I think because of that, Freo have an advantage through the midfield. But I would suspect they're going to back their structure and their planning and their setups like at the start of the game. So they'll play them straight up and down Freo and just plan to be better than them. And then we'll see how it transpires across the course of the game.
6: All right, Fremantle Hawthorn tomorrow night, 6:10. Let's go to the other finals. I'll get your quick tips for these games. Geelong Carlton on Friday night at the MCG.
5: Yeah, Geelong will win fresh up. Carlton off the 6-day break. Bubble will burst at some stage, and it'll be this weekend, in my opinion, and Geelong will win by 43.
6: 43? How did you come up with that number?
5: It'll burst, mate. They're quick, they're strong, and they're rested, mate. And, you know, there was a lot of emotion and energy going to last week's game that went right to the final second and even past the final second, didn't it, mate? So, yeah, look, it's that takes energy, and it's taken energy to get to where they are, mate, and that bubble will burst, and I think it'll be this week.
6: All right. Now, Sydney-Brisbane, there has been some news in regards to the Swans, the five players that were suspended. Now, four people have been interviewed by police, and those four were two 25-year-olds, a 26-year-old and a 30-year-old. But police did say they spoke to or will speak to three more men believed to be in the room at the time of the incident who are being treated solely as witnesses. So take that as you will. But there you go, a little bit of movement on the Sydney Swans. And then back to the game, Sydney-Brisbane. You'd have to give Brisbane heavy favouritism here considering those five outs for Sydney and just the fact that it's been really a disastrous last couple of weeks for the Swans.
5: Yeah, it has, mate. And again, you could see the outpouring of emotion last week after the tumultuous events of what happened over the course of that past fortnight. And players are crying on field. And let's put that in perspective. And I'm not downplaying, you know, the passion of that moment or the emotion of that moment. But they're playing North Melbourne in a game that meant nothing, and they've come out and won a game of footy, and then they're in tears. I think that's a great indicator of the energy and effort that that club is putting into each and every contest, and that can't be sustained. And, mate, with five quality players out and just the pure quality, the size, the strength, the seasoned nature of Brisbane, you know, like Sydney will play with emotion early, and it wouldn't surprise me if they let it quarter time, mate, but I would be, you know, it's Brisbane all day long and get the week off and go straight into a prelim.
6: It's also come out that Riley Bice has been cleared of any criminal conduct.
5: So, okay, I'll pose a question for you here. Like, so, Bice's name has just been completely destroyed by this, you know, by the media over the last 3 weeks. He's been stood down by his club, can't play in the finals, and now he's come out and he's not even being questioned. Now, where does that leave that kid? Where does that leave that kid legally? Like, even from a legal perspective, they're taking away his livelihood on what? The back of a rumour. I can't believe how this is actually playing out in a public forum. So it's going to be very, very interesting to see how the rest of it actually falls.
6: Let's move on. Let's talk the Adelaide Western Bulldogs game to finish off. You mentioned earlier you think the Crows will get the win.
5: Yeah, I do. I do. I think they're just going to be a little bit more solid. Again, you know, Western Bulldogs had to go to the wire again. Yeah, Bont was great. I mean, they're so fragile down behind the ball, mate. Western Bulldogs, don't you think? You know, when Lobby goes there, Lobby looks awful. It looks terrible. English was terrible in the ruck. He played at a really low ebb, which was a real worry for them as well. So I just see the Adelaide's back half will handle the Western Bulldogs front half easily, in my opinion. I believe Western Bulldogs midfield is better, but I still believe Adelaide will do enough under Jordan Dawson to get up. And Rankin being in the form he's in, mate, is a massive plus. Well, there's been no better player over the last 6 weeks than Isaac Rankin. And if he has a good one, Adelaide win. That's as simple as that.
6: Yep. Looking forward to the finals ahead. Hey, Greg, great chatting to you today, as always. Enjoy September, and I'll see you very soon.
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0: everyone, and welcome to Waffle World here on 91.3 Sport FM. It is, I think this is a very much a first as far as this program is concerned. We've done a Sandover Medal Waffle World from time to time from the Crown Palladium Ballroom, but this would have to be a first, doing a Waffle World live on location. We're not actually far from Burswood Casino. I can see it in the distance from where we are at the moment. We're at a great supporter of the station, Effective Property Solutions. Erwin Edlinger donated to the Sport FM Radiothon back in June, and we're true to our word. We are here as part of that donation to broadcast Waffle World. Now, we'll hear from Erwin a little bit later. Erwin's going to join us on air and talk us through his business, his passion for the waffle, and where his loyalties lie, because that's important at a time of year like this. And I'm actually a little concerned because Corey Watts is sitting next to him. Without giving too much away, it could come to blows at some stage tonight here on Waffle World. But great to have your company, and very much looking forward to reviewing last weekend, a great opening weekend of the finals, and an even better semi-finals to look forward to. Charlie Constable will be our guest from the Perth Football Club, Demons co-captain, as they look to avoid a straight sets exit, their first ever final at Lathlane Park for the Perth Footy Club. Never played a final at Lathlane before. The last home final was in 1918 for Perth, and that was played at the Wacker. So all their other so-called home finals were played at Subi Oval, because that's where all finals used to be played. For those who might be of my age or a bit younger, hard to believe, but that's how it went. So a bit of history being made at the weekend for the Perth Footy Club. We'll chat to Charlie shortly. The gang's here. Very first experience for Corey Watts as a member of an outside broadcast, but Chris Mitsopoulos is no stranger to being out and about. I'll introduce Mitzi first. How are you, Chris?
1: Yeah, good evening, Jacob, Corey, and good guest, Erwin, and good evening, listeners. Yep, looking forward to talking about the two games that we saw on the weekend. Both pretty good games of footy, and I'm looking forward to talking with Charlie Constable and Corey Watts about what's to come up next Saturday.
0: Well, let's introduce Corey Watts, East Perth defender, injured East Perth defender, and hopefully he's a chance to play at some stage during this final series if East Perth continue to progress, because it is a bit of the walking wounded. Hello, Corey.
2: G'day, guys. How's it going? Yes, it is coming to a good time of year. Finals footy, the sun begins to peer through the clouds, and it's a good time to be out on the track, and it's an exciting time if you're a Waffle fan as well. There's going to be a couple good games of footy this weekend, which I'm sure we'll sink our teeth into a little bit later on. But yeah, making steady progress, Jacob, and hoping that as the Royals continue on our charge, that I might be able to feature somewhere within that. But yeah, time will tell. Got a list of the S&Cs. I think they'll be sick of me by the end of the final series, whenever that is. But yeah, it's an exciting time of the year for the Royals, and can't wait for a cracker game footy this weekend.
0: Well, the unfortunate thing is that the S&C have got new additions each week. So unfortunately, Ben Middleton and Stan Wright were casualties on the weekend, but with 5 minutes to go, Corey, you didn't know if your season was going to be alive anyway. What were the emotions like as you went through the last few minutes there at Fremantle Oval on Sunday?
2: Turbulent, I would say, would be a good way to describe it. Yeah, certainly up and down. But look, I think probably with about 10 minutes left, there were a couple of big moments within that game from some of the boys for East Perth that I probably just thought, look, I think we've got this year. You know, Xavier Milner comes to mind with a couple of spoils that were just crucial. Jacob Asando with a couple of big tackles that literally stopped some of the South Fremantle players in their tracks. Jacob Suter was brilliant all day. Brad Fullgrab on Trey Rusko up forward was excellent. And I thought the real sealer for us was actually the Hamish Brayshaw tackle, a captain's tackle, and got the hold in the ball, and yeah, really took the momentum out. So yeah, big moments, and that's what finals footy's all about. And yeah, I'd be lying if I said it wasn't a little bit sweet against South Freo just on the back of last year. And yeah, cracking game of footy though. Like, you can't ask for much more out of an elimination final, and thought both sides just put the best foot forward on the day.
0: What did you take away from the first week of finals, Mitzi, apart from the disappointment as a Demons man? What did you take away from the first weekend of Waffle finals?
1: Well, I think it's going to be pretty even. I thought, let's talk Perth Claremont first. I thought that Perth had 54 inside 50s to 40 and only kicked 8 goals. So I think there's a lesson there for Mark Stone and the boys for coming up against East Perth. But I thought they didn't play their best footy and still got within 3 goals. In fact, I think at one point in the third quarter, They were got within 5 points when Lockie Patton kicked a goal. But it only takes 10 minutes, and a game can change in 10 minutes. And Claremont kicked the next three goals in that 10-minute period. And that basically was the difference between the two sides in the end. So if I'm a Perth supporter, I wouldn't get too concerned about that loss because I thought they didn't play their best footy and were still up with a team like Claremont. The other game, the East Perth-South Fremantle game, I thought at half-time we were going to see a soccer score because it was 3-2. And I thought, you know, beautiful conditions. It was tough footy, but there's no scoreboard pressure by either side. So when games are like that, Corey, any team's going to win. They only need that little bit of momentum and they can kick a couple of goals and win. But I agree with you. I thought that come last quarter, those two early goals that Craven and Amaduri kicked really made the difference after Etherington had kicked that goal on the siren. They would have had a bit of momentum going into three-quarter time, but East Perth kicked the first two goals of the last quarter. And I thought your experienced guys, Brayshaw, Tedesco, Amaduri, really stood up in that last quarter. That's when you want your big, strong Bulls to stand up, and they did. And in a very close game of footy, which was a really exciting last quarter, East Perth won out. So, yeah, two good games of footy.
0: And hopefully two more good games to look forward to this weekend. Unfortunately, they're both on at the same time, which has got to be counterproductive. I mean, for the whole competition, you... you cannibalise yourself, don't you, by having the two finals on Saturday at 2:30. Now, AFLW has the ground for Sunday. Look, I understand they want the ladies to get maximum eyeballs, but you can't tell me that playing the men's semi-final before or after the AFLW wouldn't help both parties, would it? It would bring a new audience to the Waffle and it would bring a new audience to the AFLW.
1: Yep.
0: It would actually be of benefit to both. And I think it would be a really good day out. Two for the price of one. Perth and West Coast could come together on this rather than look to be at loggerheads. Instead, we have two games on Saturday when we get the worst weather forecast that we've probably had all football season.
1: Yeah.
0: So just, yeah, I would really like to have seen it played on a Sunday, but we'll be at Lathlane, rain, hail or shine for Perth East Perth, and we'll look forward to being across what's happening down in Mandurah as well. We'll give you regular scores from Peel and Claremont. Tipping, did you want to give a quick comment on who's leading the tipping, Corey, since you were happy to come in and tell me?
2: I'm up in the tipping. No surprise. I was the strong favourite coming to the back end of the season. And
0: then nearly butchered it with 0-5 in the last round.
2: One of the all-time chokes. But, you know, I've kept it interesting. It's kept it engaging. And I pull one ahead now, which is good. So, big weekend of tipping. I'm sure Jacob's probably not going to tip East Perth because that'll be who I'll be going with. So, it'll be exciting to see what happens down in Mandurah. I mean, just a note on that one. I think with the weather and whatnot, obviously, two clubs and, look, Claremont have got a pretty decent supporter base, but they're certainly not, a Perth, for example, in terms of, you know, the amount of support that they'll have at a final. What do we think the numbers will be like down there in a game like that for Mandurah with the rain and obviously the Peel alignment? Is it disappointing if we don't end up over the 1,000 mark for a final in the Waffle?
0: I think we'll get 1,000, won't we, Mitchie? I mean, there's Freo fans who should be down there having a look at some of those fringe players, particularly if the Dockers win. If they lose, there'll be of more interest, I think, because there'll be people wondering, you know, who's going to come in if the Dockers don't beat Hawthorn tomorrow night. So, yeah, I would like to think that there'll be a good crowd.
1: Well, you'd like to think so, but with 16 mils of rain at this point forecast, but hopefully most of that is after the games are over. There'll probably be rain during the course of games, but, gee, if they only get 1,000, I'd be very disappointed, to be honest.
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3: Charlie Constable about to join us on Waffle World. A reminder, you can join us tonight on the show, live here from Effective Property Solutions, a great supporter of Waffle Football, the Perth Football Club. I mentioned Erwin Edlinger's here, and we'll introduce him a little bit later so he can tell us a bit more about his love for the Waffle. I'm looking at a couple of framed Guernseys just to my left. One is the Manning Rippers, a very successful junior football club here in Perth, and a Perth Demons jumper from a few years ago. So I might have let the cat out of the bag, who Erwin supports, but we'll find out a bit more about his love for Waffle very shortly. I'm sure he'll be as keen as we are to chat to our next guest.

0: minor setback for the Demons on the weekend. They went down to Claremont by 17 points at Revo Fitness Stadium. But as Mitzi mentioned, there were plenty of positives. A lot of inside 50s. It was just about finishing their work in front of goal. Charlie Constable was out there on the weekend, the reigning Sandover medalist, and he'll be out there again this Saturday for a must-win clash with the Royals. He joins us here on Waffle World this evening. Hello, Charlie.
1: Afternoon, fellas. How you going?
0: We're very well, thank you. Appreciate your time ahead of this Saturday. But before we get to East Perth, how do you reflect on the Claremont defeat on Saturday just gone?
1: Yeah, I think, like you said, there were certainly plenty of positives we took out of the game, particularly around the contest. We thought we fought really hard, pressured really well. We probably just lacked a little bit of connection going forward. But, yeah, good thing in footy and finals, you know, you get a week to prepare and go again. So we'll certainly be really excited for the challenge this week.
2: Well, Charlie, Chris here. I don't want you to say too much because I'm sitting next to Corey Watts, so don't give too much away on this Saturday's game. But I think you're right, Charlie. You know, when you had 54 inside 50s to 40, yet only 8 goals resulted from that. Is that an area that Stoney talked about after the game? Because I thought generally, as you said, Perth didn't play their best footy, but got within less than 3 goals.
1: Yeah, it's certainly something we touched on, and, you know, credit goes to their defenders too. I thought they defended extremely well, and they've got a really good system. But, you know, part of that comes on to the ball use and leading pattern. So, yeah, we'll certainly train it, and hopefully it improves for this weekend.
0: Charlie, how did you see the midfield battle? Claremont have got a couple of young guys running through there, young Heath Melody, George Gale out on a wing, and a few experienced guys, thinking England, Rogers, Elliott, amongst others. How did you see the midfield battle on the day?
1: Yeah, they've obviously got an exciting midfield, and I think Melody's got an incredibly big future, and it was great to line up in him. He certainly can move really well, but, you know, they probably got on top of us a little bit at clearance, which was disappointing, but I thought in other areas our midfield got on top too. So, you know, I thought it was a bit of a nil-nil battle in the end, but certainly around contest and clearance, they probably got the upper hand at stages.
0: Charlie, it looked like you were limping through parts of the game with, it looked like an ankle. I think you copped a knock a couple of weeks ago, and I doubt anyone's playing at 100% at this stage of a season. Is that something you have to manage? Is that something you've been carrying, or did you cop a knock on the weekend?
1: Nah, I think I'm just getting old, and I've never been the most fluent runner, but certainly feeling not too bad, so excited to get out there this weekend.
2: Charlie, Chris again. Blake Schlenzog, he's so important to the team. Unfortunately, he's had a really bad run with that calf injury. He didn't take part in the last quarter, if at all. What's the prognosis there, and is he likely to be fit for this weekend?
1: Yeah, early stages, absolutely. He'll be fit and firing. Obviously, it was his first game back for a while, so I think he was on sort of a minute or kilometre restriction. I think he sort of hit that with a little while to go in the game, but he's excited, and he's put together a really good body of work, so I thought he did some really good things for us, so it'll be nice to see him play more minutes this weekend.
3: Chook, what's here, mate? Good to hear from you, mate, and thanks for coming on tonight. You'll obviously on the weekend, mate, go up against your good mate Hammer, and I'm just curious, mate, are there any tricks left that either of you don't know about each other, or what are you looking to bring on the weekend against Hamish?

0: well, he's certainly an unbelievable player. I was down there watching him his first half last weekend. I thought it was outstanding. I'm actually about to catch up with him for dinner in not too long. So, it'll be good fun out there. I'm sure there'll be a little bit of rubbish talk between us two. And, one will leave happy and one will leave sad, I guess.
1: You go head-to-head. Will you play on one another? Is that a direct matchup, Sandover medalist v Sandover medalist?
0: Well, I'm sure there'll certainly be stages of that. So, certainly excited for that. And previously in the year, we got to do it at a few stoppages. So, certainly I think it'll be the likely outcome for a lot of it. And, it'll be nice butting heads with him, seeing who comes out on top.
1: Tough selection calls at this time of year. Players unlucky to miss out. Players not able to prove their fitness. Don't know which of those Josh Edwards fell into the category of last week, Charlie, but he didn't play. He's been a big part of your ruck division this year with Zach Harding. What's the latest with Josh? Because I reckon he'd make a difference this weekend, particularly if the conditions are heavy.
0: Yeah, Josh is certainly one of my favourite teammates, and he's had a massive load this year, doing a lot of our grunt work, so... He's been a little bit sore, but certainly fit and firing for this weekend. So he'll certainly put his hand up, and I'm probably happy I'm not a coach. It's a really hard team to pick for us and for anyone who are playing finals. So, whoever does get picked and is in the team, I'm sure will be fit and firing and really excited for the challenge against a really good opposition.
2: Charlie, experienced players like you and Brandon Parfitt and Clarkey and a few others, but I don't think a lot of people realise that Perth is a really young side. There's a lot of young talent in that team who are getting better with games on the ground. Like young Wills and Tilby, Oscar Hein-Baston, Baxter Phillip has had a breakout season last year and looking good again. So I think there's a lot to like about Perth going forward this weekend and then going forward into next year.
0: Absolutely. I think the biggest thing that we've taken out of this season is the growth of those boys that are sort of around the 21 to 24 year old mark. I think their improvement's been really exciting for us, and particularly last week I thought that a lot of those boys were our best players on the ground when probably some of our more senior players we're just a little bit below their best. So it's absolutely exciting times for us, and I'm sure they'll all have a massive impact this weekend.
1: Charlie Constable's with us here on Waffle World as we preview the first semi-final, Perth at home to East Perth. Charlie, I don't know how much you're aware of the history of Perth Footy Club and finals, but you're making history. You and 22 others will be the first Perth Demons players to play in a home final at Lathlane Park on Saturday. How significant is the home ground advantage for this game?
0: We're super excited for it. I think what is really exciting for the Waffle in general, it's two really big clubs with great supporter bases. So I'm sure that our home ground will be filled with both lots of supporters, and certainly the Big Ten will be firing. So we're super excited for it and hoping that as many supporters get down for us as possible. And, then it's over to us to put on a good show and play our best footy and play a brand of footy that they're really excited about.
1: What does rain potentially do to your game style? Charlie, I mean, there was a wet day against Peel. You seem to hold up fairly well, even though you didn't win that game a few weeks ago. But wet weather's been rare this year. How does that affect the game on Saturday and your game style?
0: Yeah, I think obviously, in the wet weather, a lot of teams try and target territory, which is certainly something that we'll try if it does get wet and you can't handle the ball. But ultimately, you train a lot of the year. So we'll certainly back in our system and our plays, and we'll have a few little subtleties in our game if it does get wet. But certainly excited to attack the game and put our best footy out there.
1: Well, will it be a disappointing year for you, Charlie, if you don't win on the weekend? I mean, you've done well. You finished third. You've given yourself the double chance. Worst case scenario, if it doesn't go to script on Saturday, will it be a wasted season, a disappointing season? How will you review it if it does end prematurely on Saturday?
0: Certainly not a wasted season. I wouldn't say that, but I think we're getting to the point as a footy club that we want to be playing decent finals every year. So when you finish third and have a second chance and a double opportunity, you certainly want to make the most of that. So if we were to go down, obviously incredibly disappointing, but like you touched on before, I think the growth of a lot of our young boys has been immense and is going to hold us in good stead for a long time. But yeah, certainly hoping to play our best footy and keep advancing through the final series.
1: Well, I'm sure you will. If you play your best game Saturday, it'll be a great contest. Corey's shaking his head. He's hoping for an East Perth win. But on behalf of Mitzi and I wish you well, Charlie, in your endeavours on Saturday. Big crowd, a big game, and the season on the line. The best of luck.
0: Thanks very much, fellas. Thanks for having me on. Cheers.
1: Pleasure. Charlie Constable joining us here on Waffle World as we prepare for, well, it's an old-fashioned rivalry. Mitzi, you can talk a bit more about East Perth v Perth over history, but can't wait. Saturday be a big day.
2: Yes, it is an old-fashioned rivalry. It goes back a long, long way before you guys around the table were born. I was around. I was an East Perth supporter in the early days, Watsy, and I saw them lose three grand finals in a row to Perth. And then luckily, when I played for Perth, we had one each. 76 Perth, 78 East Perth. But yeah, it's a great rivalry. It goes back a long way, and really looking forward to seeing Perth go into a preliminary final.
1: What can you tell us about 1918 and the Wacker when Perth last hosted a final?
2: Yeah, I was only about two then, so
1: memories aren't great.
2: Yeah, memories aren't that great.
1: It's amazing though, for people of a younger generation to think that Perth's never hosted a final at Lathlain.
2: Yeah, well, as you've rightly pointed out, up until recent years, well, I don't know, probably the last so many years, all finals were played at Subiaco Oval. There was no home ground finals. Everything was at Subiaco Oval. And it was great. I mean, that was when, you know, there was big crowds going to Subiaco Oval, so, you know, you'd get 25,000 to semi-finals and the like. So, yeah. It's changed.
1: I'm trying to remember the last year they did it. 04, 05, somewhere around then, yeah. I think, was the last time they had finals at Subi. They were double headers, and then they decided to reward home ground advantage from there on in.
2: It was probably because Subiaco was so dominant.
1: Well, they kept making money out of it, didn't they? Yeah. They had the money from the bar, so
2: exactly.
1: No wonder they moved it away. But, yeah, a long time ago now. But they're doing the Sandful. I noticed on the weekend, the Sandful, they played both their finals at the Adelaide Oval.
2: Yep.
1: So what do you reckon, Corey, as a player? Home ground advantage, or you prefer to play it, say, all right, we're going to play all the finals at Optus. How would you feel about it as a player?
3: Nah, I really like the home ground advantage, and I think it just brings something authentic to the Waffle for me. You know, you play at your home roots, and you earn the right to play it at home. And, I do think at times it's a bit of an edge, like when you're going to play at your home deck, and it's you know, familiar for your supporters as well as the players that are out there. But, it just brings a good atmosphere. I also like it when you're on the road, like you go away and you've got to go and battle it out at another team's home ground, and it's a good chance to really sink your teeth into it and a good challenge to face. But look, one thing I was curious just then about, you know, with speaking with Charlie, was what did we think about the answer with Blake Schlenschlag? It was interesting. It wasn't super convincing to me. And what did you guys were at the game, like, he obviously didn't play out the last quarter. What did you think? Because it wasn't like the game was a blowout and let's rest him up. It was in the crunch.
2: My initial thoughts was, oh no, that calf's gone again. Mm. That was my initial thought. Mm. But I got a text from a member who was there watching. He said at the end of the game he looked all right, but you know, you don't limp that much when you have a calf injury. So hopefully, what Charlie said is right, because he makes a big difference to that Perth side. Mm. He is a very versatile player. He can take a grab. He can go into the ruck if he needs to. And he complements the forward line. So, and one guy we forgot about who hasn't played for the last 2 weeks is Kane Johnson.
1: Yep.
2: So I'm wondering whether he's going to be fit enough. Mm. But again, if the conditions are heavy, you can't really afford to take too many big blokes into the game.
1: Now, a couple off the text. Hi, guys. I saw Brett Rapone at Carnaby's in East Fremantle today with another person. Brett looked like he was enjoying a protein shake. That doesn't sound like Brett to me. While the other guy was having a coffee, I overheard them talking about Alistair Clarkson possibly talking to West Perth. Do you think he could be heading west? He's on the move straight away, Clarko. He's only been sacked 5 minutes ago. Well, they do want an experienced coach.
2: Yeah, I know, but I don't think you'd do it for $500 a season.
3: And I've heard Petrarca's looking to sign there as well after wanting out of Gold Coast. So.
1: They need a bit more experience on their list. I think that might be a fallacy. Evening, guys. Congratulations, Watsy. Deserved that victory on the weekend. Hopefully he can get back out there for the rest of the final series. Disappointing season for Souths in absolute desperation for a key forward to help Rusko. If need be, Wayne from South Amount would surely be willing to suit up and hold down the cage. Cheers, Zach from Rivervale. He didn't make it to the end of the game, Wayne.
2: Wayne left.
1: He was out of there.
2: Yeah, I know. But he always comes to the press box when we're at Fremantle Oval and comes in and says hello. So he's a great supporter, Wayne.
1: He is, but he didn't see the dying seconds. I think he left when it was 10 points of difference. What's the latest at West Perth? Coach, retirements, board, no communication from the club, which is sad. All quiet on the West Perth front at the moment, Mitzi?
2: Yes, not much being said. So interesting. Still got to think about a coach and who's going to retire. We know two are, but those two really wanted to play, Watsy. Both Black and Nelson wanted to play on. I mean, if a team like Swan Districts or East Fremantle knocked on the door of Aaron Black, he might be interested in playing for another club. Played his 300.
3: Chances are. Well, look at Pendlebury in the AFL. Do one of those. Yeah. It's a real... Look, I think there's a lot going on behind the scenes. It'd be interesting if we ever actually find out. But some of the interviews I heard from those two players and obviously the coach leaving abruptly, there's things going on there that I think none of us are aware of. And they say no news is good news. In this case at the moment, I don't think that's the case. I think we need to hear something soon.
1: Well, Zach Wadnan's also finished up at West Perth. He's retired. Noah Pecoraro's a watch and see with his body this year. So, I mean, they won a premiership 4 years ago, and I don't know how many premiership players are left. It feels like most of them are finishing up now, so it will be a new era. They only won two games this year with all of those players, so where are they going to be this time next year?
2: Well, particularly if Tyler and Keegan not decide that they don't want to go on any further, because nothing's been said there. I think Tyler wanted to have one more crack at Corey Watts before he retired.
1: Well, he'll retire straight after the game. Oh. Yeah, so Corey's had his measure, I think, of recent times.
2: That's right. That's why he wants to.
1: And even when you weren't out there, who kept him goalless when he didn't play a couple of weeks ago?
3: Yeah, it was Harris McCready was hanging off him for most of the day, but a bit of a team effort. I did see Tyler go back with one, and he copped it pretty hard. I thought that was going to be the moment that he might hang him up.
1: Well, he still hasn't made a decision yet.
3: He troops on. What about Meadows?
1: He's barely played the last couple of years, has he? Still the captain of the club, by the way.
3: Yeah.
1: Haven't heard a lot from him lately.
3: No.
1: Yeah, interesting. A couple more here. 0429 913 913. Gentlemen, in an article that appeared in the West Australian, it stated that South Freo coach Craig White said they needed to find another forward to help premiership star, referring to Trey Rusko. Rusko kicked one goal on your man Watts in their premiership last year and none on Brad Fulgrave last weekend when they were eliminated. It's official, Rusko has become a media construct with continued star references despite going missing every time he plays the Royals. The media just needs to call it as it is and stop adding the undeserved Rusko mayonnaise at every opportunity. Oh, a bit of mayonnaise, eh? Well, we've got Jack Mayo playing at Subi. That's about the only mayo we put on anything in the waffle. Look, I think Brad Fulgrave played a really good game. Corey, when you say you're trying to get back this season, you mean for the reserves premiership, don't you? I'm not sure there's a spot for you in the league team at the moment.
3: I'll take either. Just a bit of hardware would be nice, because after the last 2 years, it'd be nice to feature somewhere. But, guys like Trey, right? Like they're pretty flamboyant, bit of character, and we like that for the game. But it obviously attracts as well the people that probably don't like him too much as well. But yeah, look, Trey's a good player. He's had an interesting year. I think we can probably just leave it at that for now.
1: We had Charlie Burke on the show today to review the season, and he admitted that there was disappointment from Craig White and him about the way that was all handled this year. He praised Noah Strom for how he handled the situation, and he actually said he's going to play on at this stage. Noah Strom's thinking of playing on next year, which is great news for South Fremantle, but... Yeah, Trey Rusko, sounds like there might be a bit of mending of bridges over the summer, Mitzi, by the sounds of it.
2: Yeah, I heard some stories, and they're only stories, and they're only alleged, that Noah made it very clear up front that he was going to have this time off because he wanted to go away with his brother. But I understand that Trey negotiated his new contract, made no reference to the fact that he was going away, and then suddenly told him at some point later on he was going away. I think that didn't go down too well with South Fremantle. But as I said, that's only allegations, lawsuits. Thanks, Trey.
1: No, I'm sure there's some truth to that. He's saying truth are good defences in a legal case. Now, we're here at Effective Property Solutions in Burswood, and we're not far away from taking a break and introducing Erwin Edlinger on the other side of the break. He can tell us a bit more about, this outstanding setup that we're in. What a view we've got. You've got there's a little
2: park.
1: Lake. Yep, a little park, and on the other side, Burswood Casino. Casino. This is the office for all of the staff at Effective Property Solutions that we're sitting in. So we'll learn a little bit more about our supporter, station sponsor for this event tonight with Erwin in a moment. Now let's head to the lines because Simon from Lathlain has called through and he wants to share his perspective, no doubt, on the Demons. G'day, Simon.
4: Yeah, g'day, fellas. I'm just wishing all sides luck in the finals. Perth v West Perth. In both grades. I don't think I'm sort of holding any secrets saying Perth supporters are like a little bit more forward line presence. I don't think I've been giving away too much there, Corey. But I think we'd like to see a more attacking style of football rather than the chess game we see these days. As far as the crowd's concerned, I'm a bit disappointed about the crowd cap. I reckon we could fit 12,000 in jam-packed. But, of course, there was some sort of agreement with council, I believe, that said the cap had to be 6,000 regardless of the time of year. What you suggest, Dale, I don't think would go down too well. I'm a supporter of women's football, but the reality is, I've seen our girls play after the men's, and where do you think the blokes went? A bar, they went home, or to a pub? And that would be the reality if West Coast were to play after us. They wouldn't stay. And this day, historic day, is more about us than having an AFL club sort of step in and grab the limelight. And that's the way I feel about it. I'm a supporter of women's football, but I don't want West Coast grabbing the spotlight here. So that's the way I feel about that. So, all right, have a good night.
1: Yep. Thanks, Simon. Appreciate your call. Simon from Lathlain on the potential to have a double header, the ladies and the men on the one day, so we could have a Sunday final instead. East Perth have a shorter turnaround, six-day break. And that's probably okay because there are six-day breaks during the season, but it was a strong contest in warm conditions last Sunday at Fremantle Oval, and it'll be very different this Saturday with wet conditions forecast at Lathlain. Let's get a break out of the way. 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On the other side of the break, this is Waffle World on 91.3.
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0: 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We're live on location at Effective Property Solutions. Thanks to Erwin Edlinger and his donation back in June to our Sport FM Radiothon. We'll introduce Erwin in a moment. If you'd like to join us, we'd love to hear from you. 0429 913 913 is the text. 9418 7700 is the open line. We've already heard from Simon of Lathlane. 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One off the text here from Matt of Thornley. Just a question for Waffle World with a change in time for the grand final. One of the reasons I used to take my boys to the Waffle grand final was to give them the chance to have a kick at Optus or Subi after the game, but the Colts now played afterwards. That opportunity is now gone. We mentioned this last week, and Corey, I know you weren't with us, but 110 for the league, 440 for the Colts. So the Colts is the final game of the season. I just feel the league game should always be the last game of the season. It's just like the AFL Grand Final should be the last game of Australian rules football. And I know it's a bit different now with the women's competition, but let's say the men's game, it should be the last game competitively each year. How do you feel about that? Is that going to be a turn off for people? Just talking during the break about the need for a Perth or an East Perth to get to the Grand Final, because if it's Claremont Peel, it might be a low crowd. Where do you sit on the Colts Grand Final following the league rather than the other way around as it has been the last few years?
1: Yeah, look, I don't know. For me, it's a little bit... Yeah, I'm probably in agreement with you, Jacob. Like, I think just the league is the league, and that's the pinnacle for Waffle footy. And I think that's probably the game that you just want on at the end of the day. It's the way that it gets rounded out. You've got the build-up to it. You've got two grand finals beforehand. You know, people will come and watch a bit of those games, and then, you know, we build into the main event. So, yeah, look, I understand the point, because I think last year's one was pretty late, wasn't it, in the end? It was a bit of a...
0: 3:20.
1: Yeah.
0: League started.
1: And I get that they thought that would turn families off because it's Sunday night and, you know, the different things within it, but... I don't know. Yeah, look, I think maybe even if you push the Colts or to another day, I don't know how it works, really. The thing is, the solution is the hardest part. Like, what is the alternative? If you want an earlier game to get more people through the gate, where do the Colts and the reserves fit in? I would be disappointed if reserves got pushed to another day. Like, I think they're part of your club and part of the build-in, and you want them on that day as well. So, who knows? Maybe someone's got to start at 7 a.m.
0: Well, the Rassies started about 8:30, so... Yeah, interesting how it all works out this year. Mitch, you got a view on that? Is that going to be a turn-off again, that now there won't be kick-to-kick on the ground after the game?
2: I agree entirely with Matt. I think every time there's a grand final at Optus, a highlight for kids, because they can't do it during an AFL game, mm-hmm. a highlight for kids is to go on to Optus Oval and have a kick. And I liked it when the Colts was the precursor to the league grand final, because we saw the up and coming young kids in a grand final, and we saw a couple of those going back a couple of years. And then the league grand final, 2:10, 2:20, 2:30 for me is when the league grand final should be on.
0: 3:20, too late. It's all about, it's too much power with Channel 7. Channel 7 drove the start time for a lot of years because they wanted it to lead straight into their news. But there's got to be bigger factors than just a news bulletin at the end of September. Now, as mentioned, we're on location tonight, and this is a first, I think. I can't remember ever doing a Waffle World on location, bar maybe a Sandover medal ahead of time. But we're at Effective Property Solutions, and the man behind this outstanding business is Erwin Edlinger, and he joins us tonight for Waffle World. Thanks for having us, Erwin.
3: Thanks, Chance. Welcome to my offices.
0: It's a beautiful setup here. Now, you were telling me that this clearly used to be a residence. It's family residence turned into an office. Talk us through how it's all come together.
3: Yeah, look, the Edlingers have been residents of Burswood since 1969. 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Mum and dad then kicked us out of home when we were teenagers and built their downsizer building where we are now. So
2: downsizer.
3: So luxury apartment, but now it's the offices and head office of Effective Property Solutions.
0: So tell us talk us through what you do and what you offer people out there who might be listening and keen to utilise you.
3: Yeah, for sure. 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
2: Now, Erwin, you are wearing, I think, a Perth tracksuit. So yep. Tell us about your history with Perth Football Club.
3: Yeah, look, I was thinking about it today. So, again, with the dad's business next door, Stuttgart Autos, we actually sponsored and played for the Manning Rippers, which is the jumper on the wall there, since 1997. So my brother, Jason, was the first Manning Ripper ever. The merger of Bankwest... Rippers, who was actually down here, if you don't remember, Mitzi was down in just in Vic Park here.
2: Yep, yep.
3: Was the Bankwest Rippers, and they merged with the Manning Lions in 1997.
2: Right.
3: So my brother was the first Manning Ripper, signed up, and then my dad became a sponsor probably the next year. And we still sponsor the Manning Rippers as of today, so it's a 30-year association. And where that led, there was a lot of board members that... ended up at Perth from the Manning Rippers, which was Wayne Smith, Matt Bateman, for example, and others. So moved up to the Perth board. And then Matt Bateman actually tapped us on the shoulder back in 2015 and said, oh, look, you resigned as president for the Manning Rippers. Do you want to come and become the district chair for Perth? Back in 2015. So that's where the real affiliation started. And I've reconnected with Perth in the last 4 years and became a sponsor and a major supporter, you know, as we climb up the ladder.
2: Yes, and it's been good the last couple of years. It's taken a long time, hasn't it, Erwin? But as Charlie Constable said, the whole idea with Perth now is to try and make consecutive finals. And they have improved from the year before. They made the elimination final last year, and they're and they finished third this year. So let's hope, Erwin, we won't worry about this bloke to my right, to your left, that they move on after next week into another final.
0: How are you feeling about it, Erwin? The chance to go deep and maybe see that drought-breaking premiership. Mitzi was playing the last time Perth won a premiership, to give you an idea. So how would you feel about a Perth premiership this year?
3: Oh, it'd be amazing. You know, like, I've always supported the underdogs, which is, you know, when we started with Manning, for example, the Manning Rippers, we had one team in E grade. We got flogged by 25 goals each week. So always like to be on the underdog sort of side, and I see Perth as one of those underdogs. And there's a fighting spirit behind the supporters, and unlike the Western Suburbs team. So Perth is would make my year if we win a grand final, that's for sure.
0: At Manning Rippers, there's been some unbelievable footballers come out of Manning. Brian Peake, Rob Wiley, Peter Spencer.
3: Yeah.
0: Currently Oscar Hind-Baston's a Manning Ripper who's turned into a Perth Demon, so I reckon Oscar would be one you'd particularly enjoy watching. Were you there the day he kicked the goal of the final kick of the day against my Sharks?
3: I did watch it on 7 Plus, but that was amazing. Yeah, there's quite a few. I think Regan Clark might have played for Manning as well. So yeah, I think with that, you know, just being a loyal supporter and coming from the district with that, and there's an alignment there. So I think South Perth Stingrays and Manning Rippers seem to be the main feeder clubs. So, pick from your backyard and support the grassroots, which we do as a business.
2: My first under-12s game, Erwin, was against Manning. As an under-12, we played Manning at Morris Mundy Reserve. The games are only 60 minutes, 4 15-minute quarters. Manning 27-41, Kensington 0. So I had 68 scoring shots in 60 minutes.
1: Wow.
3: And supposedly the Manning Lions were like super powerful.
2: They were. They were a powerful club.
3: So just on that, the history, I love talking about it, but the... when we started with the Manning Rippers, there was no junior club. It actually folded.
2: Right.
3: So in 2005, some parents and some senior players actually got together and started a junior club. And so now you've got this whole line of players coming from junior Auskick through to 17s.
2: Yep.
3: And now you've got such a powerful alignment there.
0: Erwin Ithinger's with us here on Waffle World. He's been good enough to host us, part of Effective Property Solutions. That's where we're broadcasting Waffle World tonight. And Erwin's mentioned his love for the Demons and hope of a premiership in the not-too-distant future. You're clearly a loyal supporter, someone who's been around the club for a long time. What's changed, Erwin? What's driven this real rise for Perth over the last couple of years, do you think?
3: Look, I would have thought, and I get asked that question quite a lot as a board member and a sponsor, and I have to shout out to the great Adrian Barrich out there. I think he's been a massive sort of stakeholder and speaker for the club in a positive manner. So he's really bringing good attention to the club and bringing the right people in the right places and just getting some more corporatisation and professionalism on that board. Not saying discrediting anyone that's been on the board in the past, but I think they've got the right people in the right places. And thanks to Barra, who's a great representative of the club.
0: How many people fit in this building on a day-to-day basis that we're sitting in? How many people come through these four walls?
3: Yeah, we've got so it's two stories. I've got a workforce with contractors. We're sitting about 16, 17 employees. But given their commercial real estate agents, they like to drift in and out pretty frequently. So we never get a full house. So I think I was one of the only ones in the office today. So
0: didn't have to clear too many out for us to come in here. But it's a nice setup, and we mentioned the view before. Walk over to the window for your for a breather for 5 minutes, look out. It'd certainly make you feel better about the world. What inspired you to donate to the Radiothon? Even going back to June, what made you jump on board?
3: Yeah, look, I'm just a big supporter of grassroots community sport, and that's I don't think my wife knows these numbers, but I think I sponsor five different organisations. That's from the grassroots, obviously Manning Rippers, the Vic Park Masters, who I played a lot of footy with, obviously Perth, a Muay Thai gym, and then the Lakeside Lightning basketball. So I just like giving back to the community and seeing kids develop and get to that next level, whether it's getting to the Waffle League even further into AFL. So for me, it's all about giving back, and I can't play footy anymore, unfortunately. After 400 games of footy over the years, my body's just completely wrecked. So this is my way of giving back and getting involved, staying involved.
2: And very appreciated too, Erwin.
0: What kind of a footballer were you? Durable by the sounds of it for a long time.
3: Yeah, didn't move very much. the centre square at James Miller Oval down at Manning was pretty small, so I just get to move between the four sort of points of the square, really. So that probably extended my footy career by 10 years. So
2: there was none of this gut running up.
3: That was the
0: 50.
3: That was when stocky players could fend off people and not run.
0: Well, Erwin, thanks so much for having us tonight. It is a pleasure. Really? It's nice to do something a bit different. We're often just stuck in our little cocoon down there at Hamilton Hill in our studio, so it's nice to be here, and thank you for your donation, and thanks for having us tonight.
3: No, I really appreciate it, and I'm looking forward to the final on the weekend, and hopefully we can get through. Yeah, really looking forward to it. Thanks, guys.
0: Erwin Ithinger joining us here on Waffle World. We might clear a break. I believe Wayne from South Fremantle's on the line. He wants to fire back at you, Mitzi, I think. So just prepare yourself for that. This is Waffle World on 91.3 Sport FM, live on location from Effective Property Solutions in Burswood. We're back with our tips and plenty of waffle discussion coming up next.
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0: 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Thanks again to Erwin for hosting us. Jacob Lansbury, Chris Mitsopoulos and Corey Watts with you for Waffle World. Semi-final weekend to look forward to. We'll preview in a moment, but my understanding is Wayne from South Fremantle's on the line. He wants to probably vent about the Bulldogs' departure from the final series at the weekend. Hello, Wayne.
1: No, it's not that. That's why I left at because they kicked the goal and I thought the game's gone and it was my Kerr's fault. Don't blame me. It's my Kerr's fault because he wanted to go because to do with fences and fun. We had to be home and it's a big drive to where I live, nearly 40 minutes drive. So don't blame me.
2: I know you would have stayed.
1: Yep.
2: I know you would have stayed otherwise, Wayne.
1: I think Perth will win this week. Hope Perth slaughter East Perth and hope Pilfund to beat Claremont too.
2: I'm going to tell Watsy that next to me. Yeah. What'd you say again, Wayne? I hope Perth beat East Perth.
3: Wayne, what are you talking about, mate?
1: I'm going on holiday on Monday too.
2: Yeah, that's good on you, mate. We'll catch up for that coffee one day.
3: Wow.
1: Yeah, I'm going on a holiday on Monday, down Spire and Margaret River on Monday.
2: You enjoy it.
1: Thank you. Bye.
2: Bye.
0: That's Wayne from South Fremantle, about to be Wayne from Dunsborough or Margaret River, by the sounds of it. Now, just some brief thoughts on these two semi-finals we got to look forward to. What were the major takeaways, Mitzi, from East Perth's win and Perth's loss as we look ahead to our broadcast game this week?
2: Perth's loss, just around efficiency with the ball and proper connection with your forwards. I thought they had plenty of the, although Claremont had a lot more of the footy, but I thought that Perth had enough looks that they could have won that game. So for Perth, for me, it's just more efficient use of the footy, tend to over possess. But the big thing for me this coming into this game is East Perth have got great intercept defenders, and you mentioned Jake Suter. He was again outstanding. But you got McCready down back. You got Luke Foley down back. Fulgrave only had three possessions, but he completely outclassed Rusko in any one-on-one contest. So for me, this game is going to be about how Perth play the game. Hopefully, it's not too wet, because if it becomes a contested game, I think East Perth are more physical. They've got stronger physical bodies, and they've proven that in the last couple of times they've played us. And so for Perth, it's going to be important that they are efficient with their ball use. I think East Perth will give what East Perth always gives, and that's a good contest. But hopefully, because it's at Lathlane, and both Erwin and I and Wayne want East Perth, Perth to win, hopefully they can do it.
0: Well, Corey, it doesn't sound like you're a chance to return this week for the reserves, but there's probably a couple of guys who will be putting their hand up. Angus Scott, any chance to see him this week?
4: I would say probably unlikely at this stage, to be honest, yeah.
0: Cooper Stevens?
4: I think also unlikely at this stage.
0: Kai Wilcox?
4: I would say also unlikely at this stage.
0: What about the two? Well, he's honest.
2: He's honest.
0: Middleton and Wright didn't get through the game. Now, Middleton after the game was confident he hadn't done a bad hammy. Stan was a little more downtrodden. Mm. Chances of either of those two fronting up?
4: Well, Stan's copped a suspension.
0: He has, so he's definitely not playing.
4: He's 3 weeks down to two, so he'll be a grand final appearance.
2: What did Stan do?
0: He whacked young Robinson.
4: Yeah, just one set's a bit high for him.
2: Oh, yeah, I remember that.
4: Middleton is moving actually pretty well, so I think he'll be likely. But again, I say unlikely and likely on the basis of I can't give you 100% answers on all of these, just because our match committee will take place tomorrow night and they won't release a squad until then. So, I think the first few names that you said will be trying to get up and about, but probably unlikely as I mentioned. But I think Benny Middleton will be good to go and create some interesting selections for the weekend.
2: But, now, are you unlikely?
4: I am unlikely at this stage. Yeah. So I've trained fully and yeah, put the hand up. But yeah, look, I only have been training the last couple of weeks and coming off a bit of a decent injury. So hopefully next week would be the idea for me. But again, we've just got to see what happens.
2: I was hoping you were likely because I want you to play your last game this year. Otherwise, you could...
0: He's copping it from everyone tonight, isn't he?
2: You could miss out. So
0: I
2: that's...
0: got into him first and you've just given him an... He's on the ground. I floored him and you've just made sure he stays down.
4: I don't mind these, though, because I just take sound grabs of them all and play them back a week later. Later, and you guys are the ones that end up with egg on your face because of it. But
0: that's true regarding tips, actually.
4: Yes, it is. But look, I think it's going to be a great weekend of footy. The Perth East Perth game, like if I step out of East Perth for a moment, just look as a supporter of the Waffle. You've got two clubs that are gritty. They're in and under. They've got great supporter bases. And look, a little bit of rain could make it a pretty brutal contest in what's a must-win game, an elimination final. So I'm just excited by that and to watch some good stars go out. It. Look, I think the midfield is the battle. Like, I know we say it most weeks, but both sides have got absolute quality in there. Jones and Harding will be a great matchup as well. And look, I think the second ruck option will be important for Perth this weekend. With Blake Schlenchelog having a few question marks, and it raised a question for Edwards because it's a pretty big task. Like, Oliver Easton is a quality ruckman, but Jones is a big man. Yeah. And to go head-to-head with him in the wet, I think your backup option there is going to be really important because that could be a field day for Jonesy. Harding's a bit more of a jumper. He does have height, but it's his leap that I think is really beneficial to him in the centre bounce around the ground. Not sure how you guys saw it on the weekend, but...
2: When we spoke to Ollie Eastland after Perth beat Claremont back in during the season, he said coming up against Harding and Edwards as a duo was really tough because Harding's a leaper, Edwards also can run into you. Mm. And I think I'd be very surprised if Edwards doesn't come in this week for, say, Glass McCasker. Mm. I didn't think Glass McCasker gave a lot in the game last week. And I reckon, and Harding does tire as the game wears on because he's still a young kid. He can leap. Geez, he was leaping over the top of Eastland, but he tired in the second half. So I wouldn't be surprised if we see that combination again this week.
0: Josh Edwards wasn't injured. He wasn't picked.
2: I understand.
0: He wasn't picked on Saturday. So that was a tactical decision.
2: Yep.
0: And Josh Edwards, my understanding, was crestfallen to be overlooked. But he'll be a chance to return. As you say, Glass McCasker had a poor game, and there's every chance that Edwards replaces him. What about Axel Walsh? We're going to see that young man play. I mean, there's lots of raps on him. He played a really good reserves final the day before. Great name too for us commentators. Could Axel get a game on Saturday?
4: Yeah, look, I would love to see him play. I think it'd be really great for the young man, like 17. But, you know, I've played with a bunch of guys that were a similar sort of body type to him at that age. Like the King brothers come to mind and, you know, a couple of other guys through the ranks. But he's got size for a 17-year-old. I think he weighs about 100 kegs. So he's not a light frame and he runs a 6-minute 2K. So he's a bit of a freak of nature and I would love to see him step in. But, you know, it's always the age-old question, like, who do you push out? And look at the moment, like, on the weekend, you know, I thought we were in some pretty good form and playing some good footy. So it's going to be a good game. I mean, the game we haven't spoken about as well is Claremont and Peel. And, you know, there's probably a lot of Claremont people out there that are going, geez, give them some attention. But I give Claremont a chance going down here this weekend. Tonight will be a proven test as well. Sorry, tomorrow night will be a big one as well in the AFL because a few injuries and Peel hold over a few players. They might be able to go down there and ruffle some feathers, especially in the wet and some trying conditions. I think it's going to be a bit of a closer game than probably what we give it credit for.
2: I agree. I think Claremont will put up a good show. I mean, gee, we saw two young kids that are really going to be top-class footballers. Heath Melody, the way he moves across the ground and his ball use is outstanding. He's got good decision making, and young George Gale also looked the part. And their defence is pretty good. They took 31, four of their key defenders took 31 intercept marks between them. game. And a lot of, and a number of those were contested marks. Their contested marking on the weekend was outstanding. You've got Eastland, Rogers, England. They've got a pretty good side. Mm. And we won't know how Peel will line up. But it should be a good contest, as I think Jacob said. They took right up to Peel in the games they played them earlier in the year. So it should be a good contest.
0: Should have won both, yeah. Really. I mean, they're up when the final siren went at Mantra mid-season, and then a goal after the siren from Aidan Riddle, who won't play this week. He's injured. They played him in the resis. He didn't get through with his ankle, so he won't play. But Sean Darcy will. So that's a great matchup, Darcy v Eastland. Let's finish with our tips. Now, Corey is one ahead. Mitzi, you might be too far back now, I think. We might put a line through you for winning the tipping.
2: Well, I started with the bronze medal of day one, and I'm still the bronze medal at the end of the season.
0: I've been consistent. Let's talk about our first broadcast game, first semi-final, Perth East Perth at Lathlane. I like the Demons, Mitzi.
2: So do I. I've got to like the Demons.
0: The extra day's preparation recovery. I know East Perth have won the last two games against them, but I do like what Perth have done over the course of the year, and I think they'll dig their heels in and find a way in pretty tough conditions.
2: Yeah, I'd be more confident if the weather was fine, because I think they'd play their best footy when they move the ball quickly. But, yep, it's going to be the year.
0: It'll be the year?
2: Yes.
0: You're not just saying that because Irwin's here, are you?
2: No, I've said it all along. I think okay. I tipped him at the start of the season.
0: All right. Well, Corey, we know you're tipping the Royals.
2: No, he's thinking about it.
0: I don't think so.
3: You're out of anything. Just, it's 3-1 tonight. I pick my battles wisely, and I'm just banking all this information.
0: His head won't fit in the studio next week if they get up East Perth. You won't even turn up if Perth lose, will you? You'll boycott the season.
3: He'll be on holidays like Wayne.
2: Yes.
3: Pack it in.
0: Okay, let's move on to the next game before someone says something they regret. Claremont down at Mantra against Peel.
2: Well, it's always hard to tell what Peel's lineup's going to look like. But, you know, I'm going for Claremont.
0: I've
2: seen enough to say that they could beat Peel.
0: Corey?
3: Yeah, look, I do think it'll be a close game, but for me, it's Peel. The fact at the moment their buys are lining up with the AFL side, that's a pretty big advantage. You'd have to think that there was probably some sort of a match sim played last weekend. They'd have the match fitness. It's not just a weekend off. So, I think they'll be pretty fit and firing, but would love to see a close one. And, wouldn't mind seeing Claremont get up either.
0: Peel for me. So if East Perth win, you've basically got the tipping.
3: I do.
0: If Perth win, it's on. It'll go to the final two games of the season to determine winner of the tipping. What do you reckon, Mitzi? Am I still a chance, or have I fluffed my lines?
2: You are a big chance.
0: I'm looking forward to seeing how it goes over the next couple of weeks. Erwin, thanks again for having us tonight. Fantastic to do an outside broadcast. Thankfully, it's inside because there's a bit of rain outside at the moment, but thanks for having us here at Effective Property Solutions.
5: No, I've been very interested in what's happening in the finals and really glad you guys came along, and I've learnt a lot as well from what's happening.
2: We've appreciated it. Thanks a lot, mate. Mm.
0: Corey, Mitzi, thank you to you two as well. Short trip for you, Mitzi. You could have almost walked, This is closer to Scarborough than Hamilton Hill, Corey, so still a short trip for you.
3: It was a bit closer, yeah. Looking forward to the drive home and not having to cross the bridge down in Fremantle.
0: The bridge that's shut at the moment. That wraps things up. Thanks for listening to Waffle World tonight, live on location at Effective Property Solutions. We'll catch you Saturday for a massive first semi-final at Lathlane.

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0: Oh, sausage. 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
2: Yeah, that will be hot.
0: Oh.
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5: What a big weekend for the Demons. They have never hosted a final at Lathlane Park. In fact, the last time Perth hosted a final, full stop, was 1918 at the Wacker. I think Chris Mitsopoulos was there as a very young spectator back in 1918. He'll be part of our commentary team this weekend, and very much looking forward to being there at Lathlane. It's a massive day. The reserves and the league play back-to-back. Alan Chubby-Styles, I wonder how many games he's missed over the last 40, 50 years. Player, and has become a great supporter of the club since his playing days.
6: He would have been around that 1918.
5: No. No, Chubby's a young man. He joins us now on Sports Breakfast. G'day, Chubby.
7: Good morning, Jacob. Good morning, Wayne, and good morning, listeners.
5: Nice to have you aboard.
7: No, I wasn't around there in 1918. Now, a lot of people have had a crack at me, I must admit, once they found out about that date, that the most probably that I was there at the time.
5: And harsh. Very, very harsh. You've seen most Perth games over the last 40, 50 years, I'd imagine, Chubby. Your own involvement as a player and great supporter of the club over many years since, but this is one of the biggest days you've had at Lathlane. Uncharted territory, but the first ever final there, home final for the Demons.
7: Well, and the old flow, you know, East Perth, you know, it goes back to that, back to the 60s and then also so in the 70s, that clashes with East Perth in the grand final, so this is it's really good, and we're looking forward to it. I mean, it will really draw the crowd out. I just hope the weather is similar to what it was, though they say there might be a little bit of rain, but as it was last Saturday, I just think we'll fill the place, personally.
5: There's talk about, I don't know if you can shed any light on this, Chubby, but there's talk about a permit being needed if you get more than 6,000 people to Lathlane on Saturday. I mean, there's a realistic possibility you do get more than 6,000. Do you know anything about a permit?
7: No, that's the truth. I don't know. In what I was going to imply, I hesitated. There was some talk earlier on because when we were looking at that oval, what was happening there, there's some talk about numbers to the council. So I don't know what's happened since that there. So there might be, that could be part of it. But no, I don't know properly anything about that at this stage. But we believe we're going to have a big crowd. Most definitely.
6: All right, how do they cater for that? Have they got different things happening, you know, to...
7: That's really out of my knowledge at this particular time. But I know that, you know, that big Sullivan grandstand that goes around the ground, certain rounds at different times, will be put in place. And there's just things that the club are doing, putting in place as far as seating and all that is concerned, with it, making sure that everybody's comfortable and enjoy the game.
6: Well, I would imagine that your main involvement there is with past players and things like that. I mean, what's been the response from past players? I know, I think you've got a pretty strong association there, you know, within Perth of guys that have sort of stuck with the club for years.
7: Wayne, there's a great feeling amongst the past players. And I must admit, you know, at different times you go to luncheons or during the game, you see a lot of our past players there. In fact, the other week against Swans, it was Cade Lang. They had a call-out for Cade Lang, who passed away at a young age at the Perth Footy Club. And there was 131 in one particular area of the ground against Swans that was put aside for them. And then there was chaps that I hadn't seen for 20 years, hadn't been there for 20 years, but they all followed Bert. They all keep following. What I mean is they all keep following an interest in the paper or listening to you guys on radio and things like that nature. And, you know, there's like West Perth started a coffee club, and we followed suit. And so what happens is once a month we there's about 50 guys get at Cafe Bella Rosa in Archer's Tree, Carlisle, and we get a guest speaker, the coach or one of the players or one of the lady players, and they talk, fill in what's happening and doing, and keep that camaraderie and interest in the club going, and it's building. And then, you know, it's I think on my phone there's 220 now people I text out to remind them about the coffee club at this stage that are still interested, sitting in. That's even the guys in the East. They already appreciate that they're being thought of, and they care, you know, that we care. They still remember the Perth, they're still remembered by the Perth Footy Club. And that's vitally important in all grades and everything. And, you know, it's a great thing, you know, that happened. It's like Brian Pryor, you know, with Parkinson, he has Parkinson's. He started finding out about other guys who have it in other clubs, and he started a little coffee club for those guys so they could talk and help each other. It's a rather amazing at football and what it brings to you. And, I mean, you know, it's just amazing, yeah.
5: Yeah, the power of sport and sporting teams, and you share a common interest, and yeah, okay, you might come up against a team and opponents over time, but you share the love and passion for the game. So I think that's a beautiful thing that's been started, these past player groups and coffee catch-ups. And there'd be a bit of expectation in the air, Chubby, because last year you got a taste of finals, you got that monkey off your back, you got a win over East Fremantle. You were gallant on the weekend against Claremont, but you certainly don't want to go out in straight sets. You want to keep this premiership dream alive. What are your chances of going deeper into the season?
7: I think we have. I mean, if they, collectively, I don't believe they've played four quarters as a team this year. You know, there's been halves, there's been quarters, it's a bit set alight and what have you. The old foe East Perth, you know, we went to Perth, old Leadable Oval, and we're confident. And they had five of their best players out. We had three. But, geez, they did us to a dinner. So, you know, it won't be an easy game at all with it all. But we're quietly confident as far as that's concerned, as all sides are when they go into the game. And I just believe that there is pressure on our players and the coaches being expectations to it. And it's just that they've got to have composure and use the ball a lot better. I just feel last week our use of the ball was down. If you have a look at these Perth stats compared to South Fremantle stats from last week, you can just tell they don't. South Fremantle have more kicks and stuff and handballs. And the interesting part about this is, and these Perth only had 46% of the play of the ball use, and yet they won. And that's the use of the ball, as far as I'm concerned, in their schools.

0: imagine he drives a coach, Matt. And I know he drives Garrett Bell nuts and Dottie, so yeah. But he has done a marvellous job for our club. Yep. And, you know, he's just a beautiful person to go along with it. Just a great human being, a great citizen. And he's really worked it well along with our other directors that have come in and helped the club build up and get to where we are today.
1: It has been a change, hasn't it, over the last 5 years, and you know, I suppose the names of people that you just put up there that have been there for a while, but that's where it's all started. They're playing good footy now, but it's the off-field stuff that's been set up well that is now sort of benefiting on the football field.
0: Well, I think if you're off-field strong, you've got a chance with your on-field as far as that's concerned, and the on-field, they've done their best to recruit some of the best coaches we had, but like Billingham and Broadbridge, and they're have great credentials, and they are good at what they do, and so, you know, the strength of those things are helping our club as well, you know, with it all in the background. Now, reserves, you know, they got beaten over against, I think the average age of our reserves was about 18, was 19 on Saturday. East Perth had a lot more mature players than we did, but all year, I think our average age in our reserves is around about 20 or 20.7. So that's not bad. Or is it 19.7? I'm not quite sure. That's not bad for virtually an old Colt site, but it used to be under 21. So, you know, and we're bringing young players through and as well and encouraging them, but they got a wake-up call, and so that's it. And so hopefully both sides will perform credibly this week and take bring home the bacon.
2: Alan Chubby Styles is with us, creator of the Perth Footy Club. They host a couple of finals on Saturday, reserves and league. Just to finish, Chubby, it's at that time of the year a lot of clubs are finished and you want to be a part of it, but if you're not, you often see fans jump on the bandwagon. Are you feeling the love from some of the other waffle clubs that have finished up? Do you feel like Perth's becoming a second team for a few people?
0: Well, certainly not South Fremantle after I listened to the previous conversation. So, you know, and I wanted to play for South Fremantle as a kid, and I love South Fremantle. So they've been, I've thrown them out with the bathwater.
2: Yeah, but
0: tell you what, Perth's not there, I must say. I do have an inkling towards East Perth as well, and Bronte and the boys, I mean, yeah, they've done a great job, and yeah, they have been around and they do deserve something, but they won't be there, we will be, and that's the difference with it all. And I just think that we've got the territory and the team that can do it. I've got utmost confidence in those blokes.
1: All right, well, you just don't get too fired up on the weekend. You'd want to get out there and whack someone, probably, hey?
2: No, Chubby, you wouldn't whack people out there, would you?
0: No, mate, I'm not allowed to whack people, good, no.
1: That's fair.
0: No, I was never reported, mate. I got reported for swearing at a goal umpire, can you believe? And I was made example of, you know, today you get fined. I missed a game. I can't put back. Yeah. Clermont Oval.
2: Did you have to go to a tribunal for that, Chubby, when you were accused?
0: Yes, I did. I didn't take my Bible, though.
2: No, I was going to ask. It worked for Jack Sheedy, or at least I think he did get suspended a few times, but yeah, I'm glad you didn't need the Bible to get off. Hey, Chubby, good luck. Worry. It's a massive weekend for the Perth Footy Club, and for good people like you who have been involved for so long, hopefully it's the right result on the day. Good luck.
0: Well, thank you, and also just if your previous guest said, you do a fantastic job, you blokes. Really love what you do, and very, very respected in the football fraternity. Keep up the good work, and God bless you, and have a good day, and God bless all your viewers.
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5: Let's get to our next guest. He played for the Carlton Football Club and the Blues. Gee, what a run it's been under Josh Fraser, who's now the permanent senior coach. They've won the wild card over Melbourne and they set up a date with Geelong, who they have a good recent record over in the elimination final this weekend. David Ellard played in a final or two, I think, for his time at Carlton. He joins us now here on Sports Breakfast this morning. G'day, Dave.
6: G'day, guys. Thanks for having us.
5: It's always a pleasure, particularly when Carlton's playing the kind of football that they're playing at the moment. As a former Blue yourself, you must be chuffed with how this has all come together in the last 3 months.
6: Yeah, what a turnaround. I think, you know, it's such an exciting brand of footy. It's great to watch. And, yeah, just the way they're moving the footy, they're holding possession, they're moving the defence and sort of cutting through. I think it's, you know, it's so exciting to see some of the players too that have just come along, Jaeger and obviously Walshy standing up. I think, they're holding themselves in good stead for this week.
7: Now, you're obviously very happy with it, but you're just waiting for the bubble to burst. You're thinking, this can't be like Carlton. This is not like us.
6: Oh, mate, the dream's alive. And I think just the way they've probably played over the last month sort of gives you a bit of, I suppose, optimism and hope that, this can continue. The brand sort of stood up in certain tests. And, yeah, I think the way that probably Fraser is sort of had them and set them for the finals and in terms of pretty much each week since the pressure that they've been under all year. And then, obviously, to play sort of once Fraser took over, I suppose they've probably been playing finals-like footy or expectation for a long period of time. So hopefully the belief, the style that they're playing, definitely can hold up in the in finals footy.
7: David, have you seen a change in the style? Or is it just more about belief that he's given these guys a little bit of a license to play and just show us what they can do?
6: Yeah, I think it's definitely both. Beliefs come on the back of probably changing up and letting the guys play on instinct, I suppose, a lot more and letting them play with freedom. Just the way they sort of, they're averaging 400-odd possessions a game at the moment, and just the way they're sort of moving the footy and sort of trying to get the ball on the outside, shifting the defence, and then just, letting the guys just play and attack. And then on the back of that, when the energy's all up and everyone's really got the belief, the pressure that you see that the guys are putting on, the small forwards and probably all over the ground, even, Harry Dean's, style and the way he's sort of gone about it, I suppose everyone, I think just the real energy and the belief there now that, that they've beat the best teams in the comp. So there's no reason why they, we can keep moving forward.
5: I guess now we reflect on those first couple of months. It's easy to look at the win-loss, isn't it, Dave? Under Michael Voss, before his time came to an end, I think they won 1 of 9 the start of the year under Vossie before the change came. But they were in a lot of games, weren't they? I mean, they were starting games really well, and then they just fall over in the last quarter. So the groundwork was there. For whatever reason, it just wasn't able to be over four quarters, and that has changed under Josh Fraser.
6: Yeah, correct. So I think, as you said, the first half, even with Vossie, there was games there was only 20 minutes of footy that cost probably probably, you know, the Blues, you know, four games really of, literally 20 or less minutes with the game, with the style of the game and the way that's played now, teams can pile on four or five goals within that period of time. So that was pretty much the difference between, you know, the first half and the second half of the year, that the guys were able to close out games. And probably, I suppose, it probably comes from probably playing a bit more of an attacking brand, where maybe we got into those positions at the start of the year and guys sort of went into their shell maybe a little bit too much when the pressure sort of come on, or teams did get that little roll on, where you've probably seen in the second half that the guys still just attack and play the same style of footy no matter the situation. You know, even on the weekend, probably wasn't the first quarter that they would have liked, but just to maintain the pressure, maintain still taking some really risky kicks in the back half of the ground, and you've sort of seen that throughout the game. No matter what situation they're in, they're still going for it. So I think that's a sign of the confidence that Fraser's probably instilled in them.
7: All right. Well, it looks like this weekend, MCG, you've got Geelong, who, you know, I think you've beaten four out of the last five times, so you match up pretty well with them. There must be, again, that confidence just there that they can go another step.
6: Yeah, definitely. I think the Cats is a team that, you know, over, you know, a period of time we sort of normally match up pretty well against. So I think the confidence is there. The dream and the run to actually, you know, to keep continuing through, obviously get through the Cats, and it's going to be, you know, it's just going to be constant the week after. It's going to be, what, Freo and Hawthorn. So, yeah, maybe, I shouldn't say it on this radio, but if Freo did lose this week, it'd be great to have the Blues over here next week if they can get through Geelong. But yeah, I think they've got the confidence to match it with all the teams at the moment, and definitely the style of game that they're playing. I think their balance between contested, you know, inside contested work and the outside work is really balanced at the moment, and sort of set for finals footy. So fingers crossed. It's it's going to be a huge night of footy Friday night, but hopefully it goes in the Blues' way.
5: Yeah, can't wait for it. It'll be a packed MCG. It was great to see 91,000 for Carlton, Melbourne, a couple of traditional clubs, big fan bases, and yeah, for the Blues to get past that banana peel and show that their form wasn't a fluke, it stacks up pretty well. Who do you really enjoy watching out of this current crop of Carlton players? Dave, as someone who's worn that famous Carlton jumper, who do you enjoy watching from this Carlton side?
6: I suppose it's hard to go past Walshy at the moment. Just the way he sort of wills himself. Cribber's been doing it for a long time, but I think Walshy's work rate probably over the last sort of month of footy has been exceptional. And then you sort of see the fruits of that, and you know, him, with Walshy and Cribber, is now you can sort of see Jaeger coming through, who's just an incredible talent. Harry Dean, he's got some really young guys coming through, and I obviously love the way Byrne goes about it as well, playing probably a similar role to what I was used to, that sort of higher half forward pressure role. So I think there's lots of great players that are, you know, when they're in form and when they're full of confidence like this, it's hard to go past watching the Blues at the moment. I think that's if you're any supporter. With the way that they're playing.
7: David, I'm not a Carlton supporter, but I don't think I was more frustrated than watching someone like Harry Mackay, the way that he played his footy. But what a resurgence he's had. And now he really, he's a presence, isn't he? And he's made a hell of a difference to that side.
6: Yeah, he's completely probably, and this is without even knowing what's going on behind, the way he's gone about it, but it definitely looks like he's changed his whole way of thinking and the way he sort of carries himself out in the field. And I do know him and Fraser were very close. Fraser's obviously, he's probably a line coach and a bit of a mentor from the early days of Carlton. So I think, you know, having Fraser at the helm now will definitely help him. And I think seeing him being brought up the ground and playing in the ruck a little bit more and around the ground has sort of really got him and got his confidence going. But I think just the way, you know, even on the weekend, he's given off a few blocks down forward to allow other guys to sort of mark. So, yeah, maybe the Charlie move has sort of given him the licence and the, I suppose, the belief that he's the presence up there and he sort of run with it. And but it has been a huge turnaround for him this year.
5: David Ellard's with us, former Carlton player. We're chatting the plight of his Blues. Dave wore the famous Carlton Guernsey on 63 occasions from 08 to 2015 and also time at Swan District Football Club. So I guess get past Geelong first, but the Cats have been well rested, they're well prepared. They've had their controversy, haven't they, with the off-field, with the concussion saga. So you wonder how they handle this occasion, but Wayne mentioned the recent record's pretty good against the Cats. You got a theory as to why Carlton match up well with Geelong?
6: No, I think it's probably a different game style that they're playing now, Carlton, probably what it used to be. I know when sort of we were going around back a while ago now, it was sort of more the speed that we had up forward and would really test and stretch Geelong. But I think just what I was saying, with the way they're moving the footy at the moment and how much teams have to defend the whole ground against Carlton, is probably their strength. So knowing that that's going to happen, and they're playing at the MCG, which I suppose is a different style of oval or a different shaped oval to what Geelong are used to playing on, which probably suits Carlton as well in terms of being a lot wider to sort of stretch, as I said, stretch that ground and make them defend the full ground and hopefully open up the inside. So playing definitely at the G against Carlton, I think, is always probably the main difference for Cats. And sort of why maybe Carlton do have a decent record against them.
5: I think that's a fair point and probably something we don't consider. But yeah, Geelong, I mean, they probably bemoan the fact they don't get to play finals at Cadinia Park. They played one, they got beaten by Freo, and every other final's been at the MCG. But yeah, dimensions Carlton's very familiar with, and while the Cats play there semi-regularly, perhaps it's something we don't factor in as much. Is it sustainable, Dave? I guess this is the question. So whenever this season ends, however it ends, is this sustainable for Carlton moving forward? Can they build something under Josh Fraser over the next few years that'll have them regularly contending for finals and ultimately a premiership?
6: Yeah, definitely. I think that's what sort of Fraser's pretty strong in terms of when he comes out in the media and mentions is each week they're just trying to build a brand of footy. So the result will be the result, but just continually to try to build a brand that's going to sustain over a long period of time and something they can build on each week. So I think definitely the style of footy that they're playing is sustainable. The talent that they've got, it suits the talent pool that the guys have. So hopefully we obviously retain all players at the end of the year. Top up with some quality coming in. There's some young kids that will be coming in with Cody Walker, and hopefully can sort of top up with a few more top end talent. But definitely the style of game is exciting, and it's going to draw players to want to come and play that style of footy as well. So yeah, dare to dream that this could be the start of something special.
5: Let's hope it is. I think last time we spoke to you, you're preparing for marathons and Ironmans and all sorts. That all still on track? Is there one on the horizon?
6: Yeah, there is, mate. In October 24 is the date. I'll be having a crack at 3 marathons in 24 hours for a charity, A Stitch in Time, which is a mental health charity. So that's where a lot of my time, my spare time at the moment is going, is pounding the pavement. But body's feeling okay and it's getting through at the moment, so we'll see how we go on in October, though.
5: Well, we wish you well, and that's for a great cause, and mental health is something that rightfully now is taken far more seriously, and wish you very well with that particular endeavour. Mel from WA Blues says hello. Absolute champion, Dave, off the text. So Mel's listening.
6: Yep,
5: enjoying your work. Thanks for joining us, and hopefully the Blues continue on in the season. Do they get it done?
6: Yeah, they get it done this week. So I'm very optimistic and hopeful, but I'm also confident with the way they're playing. I think they can get this one done and move on to next week. So who knows? They might, as I said, they might be over here next week, the following week, or back at the G against the Hawks.
5: Can't wait. It'll be a blockbuster. Whoever the Blues meet, if they get through, Dave, best of luck. Thanks for joining us.
6: No worries. Thanks, guys.
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5: Charlie Burke joins us. He's the head of football at South Fremantle. As mentioned, Colts still very much alive, but for the league side, it's season over. Their premiership defence falling at the first finals hurdle. And Charlie's been good enough to join us to reflect on the season and maybe tell Bulldogs fans what's next. Morning, Charlie.
12: Good morning, gents.
5: It's been a wonderful effort, I reckon, this year. I know you get knocked out in the first week of finals. It's not where you want to finish. But as I said to you yesterday, it very rarely finishes the way that you'd hope. A few obstacles to overcome this year. I know the ink's only just drying on the season, but how do you reflect on it?
12: Yeah, I've probably calmed down a bit since Sunday night, and the emotions have been knocked out after such a outstanding sort of couple of seasons. But, upon reflection, I just think, a few things didn't go our way, and last season, I think it just emphasised how fortunate we were with, particularly with player availability. We didn't have a single player suspended in 2025. We rarely had injuries. If we did, it was, a 1 to 2 week injury. We obviously didn't have players go away on holiday as well. So player availability was a real obstacle for us this year. We had 10 players make their debut at league level, and I think if any club's got that, particularly coming off a premiership, you're going to have some challenges. But ultimately we showed enough in parts of the season. We played some really good footy, and we matched it with the top sides, but we just didn't do that consistently enough.
7: That's probably what created the frustrations, I suppose, that when you played your best footy, it was good enough, wasn't it? And it was just the inconsistencies and as you say, I suppose, the availability of players it created that.
12: Oh, absolutely. And there were times this season where, I felt like we were back to our best. I felt like we were back to sort of, 2025, the way we moved the ball, our team defence, the buy-in from everyone. We sort of got really teased, and then the next week, we sort of would play our worst footy, and it was just, I suppose it was a bit frustrating. It wasn't just frustrating for the coaching staff and myself. I know it's frustrating for the players too, but we know how hard it is to qualify for finals, particularly in such an even competition that we've had the last couple of years, and it's even harder to make a grand final and even harder again to win one. So we're realistic with that, but we still felt like that we underperformed this year. But the beauty of sport is there is next season, and we'll work as hard as we ever have to make sure that we continually build and evolve our list, and we get another pre-season into some of our young guys that showed some real promise this season.
7: Charlie, in the Waffle, it's semi-professional, and you've got to be versatile, I suppose, in the way that you handle the players and, the things you allow them to do. You mentioned about guys going on holidays and that. Would you do it differently than what you did this year when you look back on it? And did it have the effect that, what effect did it have?
12: Yeah, I'm not sure we'd do it differently. I think we've got a really good approach in that we sort of put some real focus into our first to 4 year players, and we let them know that it's a real journey in that first 4 years of senior footy, because you get a lot of players that come into your senior program for their first year and they've never been dropped before. They've been the best player at their community club. They've come into a futures program where they're in the best 12 and never been dropped. And then they probably play Colts footy as a 17-year-old, as an 18-year-old, and they've never been dropped in that either. and then they come into a senior program, and it's probably the first time in their life that they're not in the best team. And so it's a real, you know, it's a real journey that first couple of years of senior football. So we feel like we do that really well. And then the senior players, it's about earning that respect and that trust. And if, you know, if you've done the work like Noah Strom has, I mean, he's a life member, he's a two-time premiership player, a state footballer. You know, he wasn't going to go around because, you know, he felt that he couldn't mix a European holiday with playing league footy. And, you know, he sat down with myself and Whitey, and we really felt that there was some value that he could add, not only as a player, but also to help mentor and develop some of our young guys coming through. So I don't think we would do anything differently. I mean, at the end of the day, you can't stop people from a very casual part-time job from going and living their lives. I suppose the other option is to say they can't go and, they either go to amateur football or country football, or they don't play football at all. And I suppose it's a bit of a case-by-case situation. So it's certainly not something that, you know, we encourage, and, you know, those guys have to earn the trust and the respect of the group, particularly when they come back, and both players that went overseas this year, they came back in really good condition, and, you know, they did the work and they really bought in from the day they returned.
5: Chad Pearson said ahead of the final last week that Trey Rusko owed the playing group. Noah Strom wasn't available. He was injured, unfortunately, so I'm not sure if he was considered in the same basket. But with how that all played out with Trey, did he owe the group at all? Was there a lingering frustration with Trey's holiday for the different circumstances to maybe Noah's that you outlined before?
12: I don't know if there was frustration. There was frustration from myself and Whitey, if I'm honest. But that's only because, you know, we see such potential in these young men, and, you know, it's only a short journey that you've got it at Waffle Footy. But I don't think there was frustration from the group. And when Chad speaks about, you know, he owes the group something, I mean, Trey was very honest about that himself. You know, he respected the fact that, you know, the club and the squad allowed him the opportunity to go away. But the expectation was that he comes back in good condition and performs. And really he did. You know, I think he kicked, you know, 10 or 11 goals in a couple of games upon his return, and, you know, was firing on all cylinders. So I think that would be an obvious feeling if you've gone away by choice and you've sort of been welcomed back with open arms. I think you would ultimately feel like you owe the group something.
5: Is that it for Noah? I mean, you twisted his arm to keep playing, and it was sad to see him limp off East Fremantle Oval a couple of weeks ago, knowing that was probably his last act as a league footballer. Is Noah at the end of his time with the Bulldogs?
12: No, I think he'll go around. I think the main reason for, you know, retirement discussions this year was he just didn't want to let the club or the playing group down and wanted to go travelling through Europe. But, you know, as we saw earlier in the season, particularly before he went away, he was in, you know, in career best form, really, and obviously state football selection, you know, warranted as well. So I would be surprised if he didn't go around. We haven't had that conversation yet. Those conversations will take place next week when we have our season reviews. But, certainly from where I sit and from the, you know, limited conversations we've had sort of in the second half of the year, I'd be surprised if he did retire.
7: You mentioned, you know, 10 debutants, I think it was. From what you saw from that group, have you sort of got confidence that the majority will make long-term players at South Fremantle, or, you know, you're confident with the depth that you've got there?
12: Yeah, I am. I'm really excited by the group that's come through our cult from last year that made a grand final, and hopefully they go deep into finals again this year, and there's some real talent in this year's group as well. And it can come in waves, your talent. So, you know, I felt, you know, your Lucas Catalinis, your Max Thomas, that got opportunities this year straight out of cult. You know, they're future life members, future premiership players at the club, and, you know, they're terrific young men as well. So, you know, there are a couple of players, and you had Mitch Gear has been, you know, probably played 40-odd games of reserves footy. He got his opportunity this year through a lot of hard work over the last couple of years, as well as, you know, the likes of the Sam Otto. So I think, the depth underneath is only going to get stronger, and we made some real tough decisions going into this season to really give some opportunity to some of the younger guys, and ultimately our reserves. I think we finished seventh or eighth in the reserves competition, but that's where we see the reserves competition. We see it as an opportunity to blood guys to see who have league attributes and league qualities, and put that time and effort into them, and we'll do the same again next season. You know, we've got some Colts, at least eight Colts that will come up into our senior program from this year's group that I believe are league footballers, but they need to have early opportunities in our senior program. So I think we'll be fairly young again in the reserves, and we'll look to recruit. We'll look to strengthen that sort of 25th to 30th player on your list as well. So we're in conversations with some amateur footballers that have played some waffle football, some guys interstate, and some guys that have been delisted in AFL clubs as well. So we've got some recruiting points available. So pretty excited for. Well, certainly for the next couple of months in my role, but pretty excited about potentially how we go next year.
5: Charlie Burke's with us, head of football at South Emmanuel. The league season ended. The Colts continue on this weekend in a must-win first semi-final. Charlie, is the most important position to fill that second ruck forward? I mean, that seemed to be the position during the year. Zach Strom's retirement, who was so versatile and so consistent, left you a little short in the ruck, and then Hamish Freed going down hurt the balance of your team. Is that one area of the ground you really look at?
12: Yeah, I think you should be a list manager, JL. That's absolutely at the top of my list. So, we were pretty unfortunate this year as well, because Solomon James, I think, played one Resi's game for the whole year. Just could not get going off after coming off some pre-season surgery. We recruited West Love, who I think has enormous upside. I think he'll be a real star of the waffle competition if he can get a couple of pre-seasons under his belt. I think he has some real attributes as well. And then we've got a young guy in Elliot Tideman, who again's probably one year away from really being considered for league football. He's still got some development to do, but I see him as a 100 plus league game footballer in the future. And then if we can try and find a sort of an A grade recruit that can be that target, particularly that long down the line, and someone that can be a backup ruck, and clunk a few in our forward line. That's certainly at the top of our list.
5: Aidan Harvey showed signs during the year, and West Love was a good mid-season pickup, so there's a few options there up your sleeve. The Colts, they're still alive. Lots of young talent, which is always exciting. Last year you made a grand final. Loss on the weekend, a bit of a setback, but you have the double chance. What's the feeling like as the Colts season hopes to stay alive?
12: Yeah, there's a lot of excitement around that group. They feel like they've got some really unfinished business after the disappointment of last year's grand final. But there's certainly some work to do. Obviously losing on the weekend to a very good fast-starting Claremont side. But certainly learnt a lot from last week, and I know the boys will really bounce back and really chomping at the bit to get going this Saturday down in Mandurah.
7: All right, well, you've studied all sides. You've seen all sides play this year. Who wins the Waffle Grand Final, in your opinion?
12: Yeah, geez, it has been so tight this year, and it's sort of, my probably predictions have changed weekly, but I think Claremont's best football, I think if all sides are playing at their best, I think Claremont's best football is the side to beat. A lot will depend on the Dockers, obviously with the Peel alignment. I'd love to see East Perth get there now that we're out. They've been there and thereabouts the last couple of years and haven't got the haven't finished the job. But to Ross and the East Perth Footy Club, they're such a tremendous footy club. So hopefully they're right up there contending as well. But I think it's going to come right down to the wire.
5: Lastly, Charlie, and thanks for your time today and right through the year, do you have a fair understanding of retainment? So we talk about recruitment, but retainment's an important part of your job as well. Will you lose a few from this year's group, league side, or will you keep most of them together?
12: Yeah, we start our retention, sort of middle of the season, that's when I start having conversations with the players, because we like to get to this stage of the season pretty much knowing what we've got and what we need to get. And it also helps, obviously, from a points point of view. So in terms of players that we'll lose, there's probably two or three players at the moment that are just sort of weighing up, you know, what they want to do next season. But outside of that, the core group will be there. I'd imagine close to 90% of our league group that played footy this year are all signed up and really looking forward to next year.
5: Well, I'm sure there'll be some disappointment with how the premiership defence went, but it was a gallant effort without ever really being able to pick your strongest side, and I'm sure South Amount will be back up there contending again in 2027. Charlie, thanks for your time right through the year, and best of luck as you put together another squad that'll no doubt challenge in 2027.
12: Yeah, no, thank you, and thanks so much to yourself and Sport FM for the coverage of Waffle Footy. It's much appreciated, and certainly doesn't go unnoticed, so thank you.
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0: 2026 on Sports Breakfast. Our man inside the Fremantle Dockers is Corey Wagner.
1: And it's all to play for. This is the time of year you want to be out there running around. Whoever you're representing, finals football and the chance to go deep into September. Corey Wagner has had an interesting roller coaster season, a few injuries in the back half of the year. He's trying to win back his spot for a cutthroat final against the Hawks, a home preliminary final is up for grabs, and Corey Wagner's with us here on Sports Breakfast, thanks to the WA Electric Company station sponsor. Morning, Corey.
2: Morning, Jacob. Morning, Wayne. How are you guys?
1: We're well. Now, I've just got to think of how many different ways I can ask the same question. I'll just ask you flat out. Are you playing tomorrow night for the Dockers?
2: No, I can't give you too much away, but I'm part of the squad, which is something that, just really wanted to be a part of the whole sort of experience and lead-up. So, put myself in a really good spot to put my hand up and, train really well. Look, got back to waffle. My body's finally feeling really good, and I'm feeling back to my best, so either way, I'm just very happy to be part of the whole experience. And no matter what, there's a couple more games to go, and I'm doing everything in my best to be part of it.
1: It feels, Corey, like the spot that's up for grabs is the small defender role, and Nick Watson looms large. Ironically, he's not a big man, but he's certainly a big part of Hawthorn's team. Is that the role that's sort of been sold to a few different guys to play as a small defender and try and lock down a star small forward?
2: Yeah, absolutely it is. And, probably the halfbacks and the wings sort of my sort of go. So they're the spots that I'm looking for. And I throw my hand up to do any sort of roles, and JL knows that. But, that's the type of spot that opens up. And, Nick Watson's a bloody good player, and whoever gets him is going to have his handful. So, it'll be interesting. The team comes out this afternoon, so I can't give too much away. But, it'll be whoever gets the spot, I know we'll do the right job.
3: Corey, we saw a photo of the captain looked a bit zen there yesterday out in the middle of the oval. He's doing a bit of yoga. Is that something you get into, barefoot and bare-chested, and get out there and absorb the earth and the energy?
2: Not too much, no. But Moose is good like that. It keeps him, he's a very authentic person. It keeps him sane. He's been in such a good headspace, the way he's been leading at the moment. So whatever makes him be his best, buddy, I'll let him do what he wants.
1: He's had a few injury concerns in the back half of the year, and he plays such a demanding role, not just as the leader, but as the full back, and, there's a lot of collisions in that position. How's his body feeling, aside from his zen-like state out in the middle of the ground yesterday?
2: Well, I think he walks around like he's always injured, but I think that's just how he walks. He's had so many injuries over the time, but no, he's in really good stead. That's how he plays, and I think if he's not sore, it's probably not a real routine game for him. So he's always puts his body on the line, no matter if he's sore or not sore. So we'll know he gives our best, and he leads from the front in that sort of way, and he'll get us going tomorrow night.
3: Now, with everybody fit and competition, is there a different feel about what's happening this week? Is it rated, things lifted. Or is everyone trying to keep it as calm as possible?
2: Yeah, I was actually thinking about it before we got on, because I thought that question would come, and it's actually not too much of a different feel, especially during the week. The coaches have sort of put in place, they didn't want to give us too much information, because it's been 2 weeks, and you sort of can load the boys up with a lot of information, probably go above and beyond, but the week's felt very similar, and we've had a big chat during the week, just probably about the outside noise, and that's probably the only change. And sort of, JL said, to lean into it and not be afraid of it, because this is the sort of time you want to be a part of it, be grateful for the opportunity, and you don't want to be on holidays in Bali, this is where you want to be. So to lean in it, lean into all the people coming in, to giving you tickets, because, like you said, it's where you want to be, and it's where you want to be, your feet are, and just really enjoy the moment. I think that's what the boys are doing.
3: I'm really glad to hear you say that. I mean, I've sort of experienced different things, and I remember the Eagles, when they first went years ago, I met talking to Mick Malthouse, that they sort of stopped them, we don't want to need to keep you away from the media and all that. It's important that you enjoy the moment, because this is what you're trained for, isn't it? This is what, people say, oh, you don't want to have pressure. Well, if you haven't got pressure, you haven't been succeeding during the year. So it seems a really good attitude to have.
2: Yeah, and it is. And it's, you can sort of feel the buzz in walking around Freo with all the signs. It's awesome. You sort of get goosebumps sort of talking about it. And it's also sort of the other way of the boys not getting picked. And we've had another big chat about that. Like, what's everyone thinking and how they're going? It's some boys training too hard and some boys taking their foot off the pedal at training to try and stay fit. So all those feelings and thoughts are out in the open. So we can talk about it. And, yeah, like you said, to be where our feet are, and everyone's in the same boat. And everyone's getting looked after. It's not just the AFL team and the Peel team. It's all of us together. So we both need to perform to get into the granny. So, yeah.
1: All in front of you. Corey Wagner's with us here on Sports Breakfast. In the mix for tomorrow's clash with Hawthorn, the qualifying final at Optus Stadium. Should be nearly 60,000 in attendance, which will be quite an atmosphere. He joins us for station sponsor, the WA Electric Company. The game earlier on in the year was a fascinating game. Hawthorn started really well. Slowly but surely, you worked them over and then you beat them in the last quarter with a wonderful final term. How do you prepare for this game? I mean, that's a long time ago. That was back in the first week of May, and both teams have changed a fair bit since then. How do you prepare for the Hawks?
2: Yeah, it's just going to be at their best again. They fought over the strongest side of the season on paper. And, yeah, what we went in, I think we review them similar because they haven't changed too much. They're probably not as chaotic and their ball movement's not as crazy as sort of Carlton and Melbourne, but they play with such good role and composure and, yeah, sort of talent. And I think that's what we scouted when we played them. They were just beating us through the corridor, and it was so clear as day as how they were beating us. So if we can come in with the mindset of that's what they're going to bring from the start, and, yeah, sort of match those sort of roles and through the corridor, I think it's going to put us in a good set. And like finals are messy and chaotic at the start anyway, so it's just going to be who's going to bring the contest to open the game up first.
1: Hey, Corey, Sam Switkowski's retirement. Did that come as a bit of a shock last week? I mean, he's been a wonderful servant. He's going back to Victoria, starting a family, and clearly there'll be work opportunities outside of the game for him. Was that a surprise, or is that something he's put on the table to you as players for a while?
2: Yeah, it was a bit of a surprise, but he's such another one. He's such a unique character where he was such at peace with his decision. I said, if he come to me, I would have made sure he changed his mind with the baby on the way. If you sort of get as a footballer, you get a lot of time to spend.
1: We might have lost you, Corey. If you can hear.
2: Oh, I got you.
1: Yep. Sorry, we just lost you for a sec.
2: Yeah, I would have done. I would have tried to convince him if he comes to me a bit earlier with the babies on board. But, his speech was just awesome. The way he's so at peace with the decision and with not having the money sort of side of things and just going home to family and starting his new chapter of life. You can't sort of convince someone to not go and chase that dream to do that. So, very at peace with what he's done. And he's been such a good servant and role player and teaching young ones that you don't have to be the star and you can just be the role to make such a good career. So he's done such a good job.
3: How's Big Mason going? Has he got that strut this week? You know, he's a finals player. He's experienced. You know, he'll be, I don't know, how's he going about it all?
2: Yeah, I think he's always got that strut. But, yeah, he's just Mason. He's always late to meetings and gym, so he hasn't changed there at all. So, he's a good character, and hopefully he brings out his best finals performance.
1: Wayne's still seeing a psychiatrist for what he did to Richmond back in 2018 when he ripped them apart in a prelim. So hopefully he can replicate that in a purple jumper. It'd be nice to see him pluck a few up forward. You've already got some tools up there, but if Mason starts marking them, good luck to the Hawks.
2: Yes, it would be nice to get his chest. I think that's when he plays his best, when he's got his chest out and his arrogant self, which is how he needs to start the game. So, yeah, it'd be good to see him take a few and kick a few, get the crowd going.
1: There's a few guys who haven't played for a couple of weeks, and Sam Switkowski's one of those. Joy Amos didn't play over there in Melbourne that last game against Carlton. So there's a few guys that haven't played for a couple of weeks now, Corey. Is there a danger in having too much of a break? 91.3 Sport FM is your dedicated waffle final station in 2026. This Saturday, it's the first semi-final at Lathlane Park. Perth hosting fierce rivals East Perth for a spot in the preliminary final. Can the Demons make the final three for the first time?
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7: This is Air News West in Australia. I'm Lee Harrison. Hundreds of members of the Nepalese community have gathered in Forest Place overnight to remember those lost in last week's floods and landslide. More than 1,000 people have died, with over 4,500 missing, including 38 Australians. Event organiser Nayavin Pandari says the community in Perth has come together to aid those affected.
8: We have already transferred $30,000 with the Prime Minister Relief Fund in Perth. The fundraising campaign is still open. The other thing the community is doing is visiting those friends whose extended family are missing, not accounted for.
7: A 53-year-old woman remains in hospital in a stable condition after being seriously injured when she was hit by an unsecured load that fell from a utility and trailer in Kelmscott. Police say the object became dislodged from a white Toyota Hilux in 3rd Avenue about 2:30 yesterday afternoon. The Hilux driver, a 25-year-old man, had been spoken to by police. Anyone with relevant video or other information is asked to pass it on to Crime Stoppers. A major residential builder in WA says visa delays are putting potential home builds at risk. Summit Homes Group is waiting on more than 160 workers who it says are stuck in the Philippines waiting for skills in demand visas. General Manager Cameron Lade says the company's recruiting from the Philippines due to its proximity and high training standards. But he says applicants have now been waiting between 8 and 14 months. To sport now, and Fremantle have made a shock selection ahead of tonight's qualifying final against Hawthorn. Dane Mepham reports.
9: In a surprise selection call, defender Brandon Walker will return for the clash in what will be his first AFL game since round one. He's one of five changes for the minor premiers, with Murphy Reid, Heath Chapman, Jai Amos and Sam Switkowski all back in. The Hawks will welcome back Jack Ginnivan at the expense of Jack Dalton. Dual All-Australian Jordan Clark will play his 150th AFL match. Patrick Voss will play game 50. When the teams met in round 9 earlier this year, the Dockers surge home off the back of Wharfie time to win by 15 points. First ball up at 6:10. Dame Mepham, Perth.
7: And North Melbourne has defended its bombshell decision to sack four-time premiership coach Alistair Clarkson. Hawks legend Shane Crawford has accused the Kangaroos of throwing one of the AFL's greatest leaders under a bus. North Melbourne defending the move, saying the club needed a new leader capable of delivering the modern game. This is Air News Western Australia.
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13: Good morning. Taking a first check at Crash and Reed Highway eastbound before Arundale Road in Hammersley. All in the left emergency lane. Drive with a bit of caution. It is a bit slow. And another crash on Kwinana southbound entry from Safety Bay Road in Valdivis. The left emergency lane is blocked, but no major delays. And a crash on Southwestern Highway near Thomas Road in Darling Downs. It's pretty heavy in the area. 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
19: Having a look at your weather, some rain around this morning. We're heading for a top of 20 degrees. We might see some rain again later today. Tomorrow, a top of 20 as well, a chance of rain. Saturday, a chance of rain there too, a top of 19. But currently in Perth, we're sitting on 13 degrees.
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0: It's time, Freo fans. The month of reckoning has arrived. Can the Dockers handle the finals microscope, the cauldron, the furnace of September football? They've taken all before them in the home and away. Now it's over to the serious stuff. A qualifying final at home to open the final series proper against Hawthorn, a team that's inflicted a fair bit of finals pain on the Dockers over the years. Think 2013, 2015. This is a very different Dockers team, though. There will be people flocking to Optus Stadium tonight. Could be 60,000 if everyone turns up. I'd struggle to find a reason why you wouldn't get there unless you get held up at work or there was a family emergency. If you've got tickets, well and truly worth being there tonight. Fremantle Hawthorn, the first proper final after the wild card last weekend. Sports Breakfast, that's a hype track from Tame Impala. Kevin Parker's a Dockers man. He's the man behind Tame Impala, a Freo-based band. They've travelled the world these days. They've made millions and millions of dollars. But Kev is a Dockers man. I don't know if he's in town, or they might be touring at the moment. They only released an album last year, so there's a chance Kev won't be there tonight. But that tune will certainly get a run over the PA at some stage during the night. Massive day of news yesterday with Alistair Clarkson's stunning sacking as coach of North Melbourne. He had a year to go on his five-year deal. He came back as a bit of a messiah when North were at a very low ebb. There's no doubt that they've improved from where they were. You listen to some of the commentary yesterday and clearly they felt that Alistair Clarkson wasn't the coach to take North Melbourne towards their next premiership, and he falls on his sword. So a third coaching departure for the year. That follows earlier on this year, Michael Voss and then Brad Scott. So where do North Melbourne go? Do they go for a first-time senior coach like the other two clubs have done? With Mark McVay taking the reins at Essendon and Josh Fraser at Carlton? Or do they go for another legacy kind of coach, someone who has a great link with the club, as Clarko did, a John Longmire or an Adam Simpson? We shall find out in time. Plenty of sporting news to talk about today, and it's all dropped on our doorstep for Sports Breakfast on this Thursday, the 3rd of September. Jacob Lansmere is my name, and Wayne Clark is alongside me. Morning, Wayne.
1: Morning, Jacob. Morning, listeners. Yeah, a bit happening overnight again. Alistair Clarkson. Interesting. Yeah, and interesting the reasoning for it. You know, just hasn't kept up with the modern game. That's what they're saying, really. I think he's put a lot of good things in place. So maybe they just need now someone that can do a Josh Fraser and get the players believing in where they're at.
0: What about a Jamie Graham? He was pretty close for those other two jobs.
1: Well, I think, but then you've got two ex-players that have had a lot of success away from the club just sitting there in Simpson and Longmire. So, yeah, I would have thought that they would be two of their major targets and maybe have even spoken to them. Who knows? But, I think there's plenty of options. So, and they've just seen what's been up for grabs, you know, with the Carlton and the other job, Essendon job. So they've got a fair idea what's out there, I think. So that's why they've made their

0: There's a lot of nervous Fremantle supporters, confident but very, very nervous and thinking of the past a little bit. But interesting selection, Walker in, obviously specifically for Watson. And I don't know, it's an interesting one that, yeah, he hasn't played a lot of footy, and it's been a little bit against the way that they've done their selections, to pluck someone out of the air like that. It's a bit of a gamble, and it'll be interesting to see, because that'll be a specific job, one would have thought.
1: Yeah, I must say, I was surprised. And we were hoping for our man, Corey Wagner, to get his chance. But he hasn't played since round one. He's played 3 games in 2 years. And you're asking him to come in and play on an all-Australian forward. So good luck, Brandon Walker.
0: There's obviously a hell of a lot of confidence and one in his ability of doing that type of role. But in his fitness and everything, so yeah, massive, leaving themselves very up in there, which is but that's what happens in finals. You have these different selections that someone gets disappointed, someone, you know, gets that opportunity, and it's a great opportunity for Walker, and that's the way he's got to take it. You know, that he hasn't done a lot to what's there at the moment, but gee whiz, he can have a massive influence over the finals period.
1: Having seen him, and not for a few weeks, granted, but seeing him a few times for Peel this year, Walker, he hasn't set the world on fire, so it must be something specific. They feel he has speed, so that's a key component to match up on Nick Watson. Yeah, but I'm surprised. I thought McPhee's probably the safer bet, and clearly we thought that Wagner, with his versatility, might be a good option too. So good luck to Brandon Walker tonight as he takes on the premier small forward of the competition. Nick Watson. All three coaches sacked a second time around coaches. That's very fair. Voss, Scott, Clarkson. Jamie Graham, the coach West Coast, wasn't interested in the process a couple of years ago. I wonder if it appeals to him this time around. Wouldn't have to move his family across the other side of the country. Now, there's no job available yet, it must be said. McWalter is the coach for 2027. But if they don't start well, then you wonder whether Andrew McWalter falls to a similar fate as coach of West Coast. So, interesting. Jamie Graham, certainly a man in demand. Clarkson did not fall on his sword. He was sacked. He fell on his sword and was sacked. I think one and the same, you could say, because it was his coaching or lack of improvement that saw him sacked and fall on that sword. If they had have improved more, then he would still be there. But you hear the words and the commentary from North yesterday. It was about that they needed a new coach. So, yes, he was definitely sacked, but he definitely fell on his sword as well.
0: It's interesting, you know, when you look at the stats that went up for the 4 years of the coaching, you know, how many games played and how many they won, 80-odd, you know, there's only about 20. It's sort of around 20%, 25%. It's not a great record, and improvement, really. There's been initial improvement, but then nothing outstanding, you know, that to make you think, oh, well, they're going to be much better next year, you know. And I think you made a point when we came in this morning about their draw, how soft that was. You know, there wouldn't have been a worse, you know, an easier draw for any AFL team for so long, and they still couldn't sort of get even to the top 10. You know, they said maybe the top 12 next year might be of assistance to them.
1: The only team that they beat, and that's not happening, I don't think, although never put anything past the AFL. So the only team they beat above them on the ladder this year was the Western Bulldogs, and that was late in the season. The Dogs are still alive, so it wasn't like that result cooked the Bulldogs. But every other win was over a team below them on the ladder this year. I mean, West Coast, Port Adelaide, Richmond, Essendon, yeah, all teams that are below them and far worse.
0: And the thing that we've made comment at different times, that Clarkson was a different person. Since that incident, you know, the Hawthorn,
1: racism saga.
0: You could see that he was a pretty shattered man there for a long time, and I just sort of you saw him and just think he looks as though he's just going through the motions a little bit at times, and then he sort of sparked up a bit, and then it. So yeah, I think the internal situation, they've probably had assessed it a hell of a lot, and the reaction of there's got to be player input in it as well. And they've said, well, do we go through this another year, or do we just make this decision now and get some younger, maybe, they're saying that Simpson's in line for it, you know,

0: Do they go back to that, or do they go like Carlton have done and go like Collingwood have done with McRae? And, you know, when you go back to Brisbane to get in Fagan, someone that's done this development, that knows the young kids, it knows where it's at. If they're talking about keeping up with the game, why would you go back to a coach that's been around for whatever? You know, let go something new.
1: There's two coaches since the turn of the millennium that have won premierships as second coaches in terms of second crack at it. And it was actually third crack for Mick Malthouse because it was his third club, but he won a premiership at West Coast, then won at Collingwood, and Lee Matthews was the other. They're the only two coaches since the turn of the millennium who've gone to a second club and won a premiership.
0: Yeah.
1: That's a pretty small list.
0: Yeah, for sure.
1: Good luck to anyone who takes on the North Melbourne role. They haven't contended for a long time, and they're probably still paying for list decisions, going back to when they moved on Harvey, Del Santo, Ferrito, etc. And that's 10 years ago. That's the last time that they featured in finals, and they might be waiting a little while longer. Who knows, as they search for a new senior coach. Matt Arrowsmith's here. He's got the latest in sport this morning for station sponsor Freightmart, locally owned and operated for international forwarding and local transport needs. Morning, Matt.
2: Good morning, Jacob. Good morning, Wayne. As you've spoken about, the biggest story is Alistair Clarkson being sacked yesterday. He coached at North Melbourne for 4 years, obviously really only three. He stepped down pretty early in that first year with that racism saga that Wayne was talking about. Coaching career, 232 wins, 5 draws, 209 losses. Obviously, 4 premierships at Hawthorn. Appears unlikely now that he'll coach at AFL level ever again.
1: No, and his win-loss record took a bit of a hit in those years at North Melbourne, but you've got to remember his contribution to the game, Wayne, don't you? 4 premierships at Hawthorn. Clarko's cluster has become a very infamous footballing term. The way the game's been played has been shaped a lot by Alistair Clarkson for the success that he had at the Hawks. It didn't translate at the Roos, but there's no doubting that he's one of the great modern-day coaches. You'll never argue with 4 premierships.
0: Oh, exactly right. You know, his record is there, and it's disappointing to see, you know, them finish at that, you know, situation where you're asked to move on. But that's the coaching environment and it's the ruthlessness of it, and that's what you've got to expect. If you're going to coach, well, you've got to realise that it's now very much performance-based.
1: And it must be said, most coaches do get sacked. There's very few that actually get to walk out the door and into the sunset of their own accord. So it didn't happen at Hawthorn either. He was sacked there. There was a succession plan, and then that all fell apart with Sam Mitchell. He basically was ushered out the door so that Mitchell could come in, and it's worked for the Hawks. They're now in a third straight final series. But, yeah, Clarko will wonder what he does next, whether he stays in the game as a director of coaching, or does he move into media? Does he have a complete break? He's been a senior coach basically, bar 1 year, every year since 2005. So it's been a long coaching journey, no doubt.
2: Fremantle Hawthorn tonight, the ins and outs there. Hawthorn welcome back Jack Ginnivan, going out as Jack Dalton for the Dockers. Coming in Heath Chapman, Sam Switkowski, Jai Amos, Brandon Walker and Murphy Reid. Going out Brennan Cox through injury. The rest omitted Judd McVee, Tobin Murray, Bailey Banfield and Christopher Skerry. It's Jordan Clark's 150th game and also Pat Voss's 50th game.
1: Good milestones to celebrate with a finals win. Caleb Sarong, a great friend of the show, was part of Sports Breakfast for 2 years. If Freo win tonight, win the prelim, his 150th will be on grand final day. That'd be a nice milestone to celebrate with a premiership medallion around your neck. So yeah, there's more milestones at stake.
0: It's interesting. People are trying to find reasons why Fremantle won't go. And see it. Now it's about the... I saw some stats now going through the 8 teams that are in it of finals experience of the players, and Fremantle right down the bottom.
1: Yes.
0: You know, they're the least experienced players, you know, and that's going to make a difference. And, well, maybe it's the fresher ones that might, you know.
1: Look at Gold Coast last year. Yeah. They barely had a player on their list who'd played in a final, and they came over here and won. So, yeah, I don't know. I mean, we're all sick of finding reasons, I think. We just want to see it now.
0: Yep.
1: So
0: yep.
1: It all comes up tonight.
2: Opening round is set to be scrapped. All 18 teams are expected to be a part of the first round of the AFL season, so everyone's pretty happy about that.
1: You reckon the AFL deliberately slipped that out after Clarkson yesterday just to make sure it didn't get the amount of attention that it otherwise would? Just slip that out into the public stream of information?
0: Well, it's also working on the success of the wild card round too. I think, you know, that they've sort of appeased people in one area while the other one's sort of gone, you know, gangbusters. So, yeah, they're pretty clever. As much as we dislike them on
1: PR machine.
0: Absolutely.
1: Very good. So hopefully it doesn't come back. The reason it's disappeared for next year is because the test match at the MCG rules out that venue for the first week of the season. So the season starts later, the grand final's in October next year. So hopefully they don't sit back and go, you know what, we've really missed opening round this year and bring it back in 2028. Hopefully it's gone for good.
2: We have the news about Ben Stokes going to the Adelaide Strikers. Tim Payne's come out and said he's going to likely open the batting. But some other news with Big Bash Movement, Adam Zampa, he's going to the Hobart Hurricanes. So his fifth BBL franchise, he keeps moving around. He's only got to get to the Heat, the Scorchers and the Thunder, and he could have played for every franchise.
1: I must say, I'm surprised he hasn't played for the Thunder. But there we have it. Maybe he's looking for the complete set.
0: Mm.
1: I'm sure he'd find a spot at the Scorchers. Maybe just for a season right at the end, win a title, because that's what you do.
0: We've got our new man, you know.
1: Yes, so. Calvin Harrison.
0: Yep.
2: So. Sorry, he played for the Thunder, not the Sixers. One of the Sydney teams he still needs to go and play for.
1: The Sixers.
2: He's really played in every state.
1: Well, he's now playing for Queensland in domestic cricket too, because he lives basically on the border, I think, of New South Wales and Queensland, and it's closer to get to the Gabba than it is to get to the SCG. So, yeah, Adam Zampa, a journeyman.
2: US Open going on at the moment. Kim Birrell, she is in action right now. She's playing against the 18th seeded Ekaterina Alexandrova. She's down 5-1 in the first set, so in a bit of trouble there against the 18th seed. A few more matches that will be on this morning. Maya Joint, she'll be taking on the 9th seeded Svitolina. Then tomorrow we'll have a few more matches as well on the men's and the women's side. James Duckworth, he's not far away from getting started in about 10 minutes' time. Alex de Minaur, he had a win against Andrea Guerrieri from Italy. That was in straight sets, so comfortable win there for the six-seeded player. And, the Australians still going along nicely at the moment. Alexei Popperin, Tristan Schoolkate, Dane Sweeney and also Alex de Minaur to play tonight and tomorrow.
1: The main issue so far has been the weather. There's been lots of rain delays and de Minaur's match was pushed back to overnight and then it was two sets up after less than an hour. The rain arrived again, so he had to go off court, come back. He won the match comfortably, but you just wonder what it does to a player's rhythm and routine when rain delays players. It's done a few times, so Flushing Meadows might be aptly named at the moment, Wayne, it would appear, with some of the weather conditions.
0: Flushing Meadows, yes. Okay, very good.
2: NRL, it sounds like they're going to look at bringing in a wild card round in 2028, so everyone wants these extra games and extra money, don't they?
1: Well, they just copy each other, don't they, these two codes? I mean, the AFL plucked gather round from the NRL's magic round, and now the NRL's seen this cash grab and gone, oh, we might have a piece of that. Any original ideas going around, Wayne, between the two, or are they just going to pinch ideas off each other?
0: If they allow someone else to run it first to see if it works, and then you just jump on the bandwagon. If it fails, we knew that. We weren't going to do that. So, but I think the success of what we saw with the AFL, it's all about, you know, the TV. So you'll have a broadcaster saying, okay, we want that.
1: Yep.
0: We think that's worthwhile to us because we're losing thing over that. So get it in. So it might be more direction of the broadcaster than them, you know.
1: I still wonder what happens when we have a GWS, you know, GWS Adelaide final in Sydney in front of 12,000. Are we going to have the same? But we need the broader scope. This year was perfect. It had two big finals, MCG. But let's see it over a 3-4 year period, see if it continues to rate well.
0: Then the whole thing will be that will you sit on a Thursday night and at home here and watch it? And I'd say yes. I reckon you would. Mm. You know, so, and that to them is success. You know, that if they're getting eyes on it. Now, if the game's not that good, we all turn off, and that'll be the same with anything. But this year they had the perfect storm, as you said. With, you know, so that'll be the test. But they'll still get eyes on it.
2: Cricket tonight, the continuation of that tri-series between Namibia, Zimbabwe and South Africa. So Namibia and Zimbabwe playing each other at 8 p.m. tonight.
1: And those three nations host the 50-over World Cup next year. So good opportunity to immerse themselves in that environment and look forward to The White Ball World Cup, a 50-over World Cup, Australia the defending champs. Thanks, Matty.
2: No worries.
1: 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Time for a break. When we return, we're going to chat to James Sully Sullivan. Wonder what he thinks of the potential of a wild card round in the NRL. It's not a lot wild about the final round. The top eight is set, and so is the top four. But Sully will find something to smile about as he joins us after the break.
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5: Heads up, that earlier crash on Reed Highway eastbound. Tonkin Highway in Beachborough has been cleared and traffic is moving. Two crashes remain, though. One, Kwinana Freeway southbound entry from Safety Bay Road in Baldivis, and Southwestern Highway near Thomas Road in Darling Downs. Just be mindful of those two. And let's not forget the big matches on tonight. Freo taking on Hawthorn at Optus Stadium. Now, gates open at 4:30pm and it's right in the middle of afternoon peak, so it's going to be busy, really busy. So make sure you allow for extra travel time, especially if you're travelling on Graham Farmer Freeway or the tunnel eastbound. It's Bernie D. That's the latest traffic on 91.3 Sport FM.
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1: Fantastic to have your company on a Thursday. It's the 3rd of September, greatest month of the year if you love your footy and your team's involved, whatever code it might be. Certainly the case in rugby league as well, although their grand final is in October. So the business part of their season is still to come. We have the final round of the home and away season, round 27 this weekend. As mentioned before the break, the top eight, the top four is set. So where does the intrigue lie in this final round? Perhaps it's on the Rabbitohs. And Jai Arrow's final appearance, his 100th and final appearance. We know he's battled with motor neuron disease, and they've set this up beautifully so that he can start on the ground. He did it on the weekend. He'll do it again in this clash tomorrow to reach 100 games as he continues to bravely battle motor neuron disease. James Sully Sullivan joins us to preview the round. Wonder what he makes of a wild card weekend for the NRL as well. G'day, Sol.
9: Hi, Jacob, Wayne, listeners.
1: Where's the intrigue for you in this final round? So, I mean, as we mentioned and we spoke on Monday, a lot of the drama regarding ladder position and how it's all going to look is done. So what are we looking forward to this weekend?
9: The minor premiership. And the one, it's amazing to think that 1 point separates the Warriors and the Panthers in points differential. So that's the big intrigue. It's 200K to win the minor premiership. That pays a few bills. You know, so that's the big one. Obviously, can South secure, or they should, secure a home final with a victory over the Roosters tomorrow night? The Roosters, of course, resting nine players and have a couple out injured, so they lose 11. Yeah, that's the big. Can the Sharks get a bit of momentum against the Storm? They've been poor. And the big one, you know, this Cowboys side, their spine hasn't played a lot together. And I can tell you, I was talking to Ricky earlier in the week, and they were looking forward to going to Townsville. Mind you, it's not a bad place to go and play your final game, Townsville, is it? So that could be an intriguing game as well.
0: Are the Roosters the only ones that really have sort of rested players, or is there a bit going on in the other groups?
9: No, just the Roosters, Wayne.
0: Yeah.
9: To say that, the Sharks have as well. Yes, the Sharks have as well, which sort of blew me away a little bit. Well, the Sharks, they've got no momentum at all in the resting players. So, yeah, the Roosters was the major one. People thought maybe the Panthers. But as I said, Ivan Cleary, he's pretty proud of winning that JJ Gillinton, you know, shield for the minor premiership. He said that in the past. So that's basically it. So the others we can sort of look at pretty strongly.
1: All right, so tonight we start the final rounds. Bulldogs, Broncos will both be pretty keen to see the back of this season, particularly the reigning premiers, Brisbane. And the Bulldogs, well, I guess they want to finish the season on a winning note.
9: Yeah, they do indeed. My word, they do. And interesting enough, the Broncos have won 8 of their last 9 for the Dogs. And, you know, it's quite interesting when I love the little stats, but the 2019 was the last time the Bulldogs beat the Broncos at Acor. So at the moment, I probably, if I'm looking at one side, I'm probably sort of seeing more upside to the Bulldogs than what I do the Broncos. Payne Haas, his last game as a Bronco, will they lift for him? But gee whiz, they want to do some heavy lifting if they're going to. But yeah, I think the Bulldogs can finish the season nicely. And as we stated a couple of weeks ago, isn't it amazing to think the 2025 top four, none of them are featuring in finals this year.
0: Mm. Okay, it's Titans. Well, they're down in 16th, and you've got the Dolphins third. You would think the Dolphins would want to get that momentum and consolidate. I know they're consolidating the top four positions. Don't probably mean as much, but the Titans, we know, can play some pretty good rugby at times, but no upset here, really, is there?
9: Well, it's a good point, mate. They met in round two, and it was a four-point ball game. Dolphins 18, Titans 14, and as you said, Dolphins can't finish any worse than third, so that's the way it is, and that's where they'll finish. And the big concern for me is the Titans have conceded 180 points, you know, in five losses in a row. That's been their Achilles heel. And this Dolphins side, if a little bit of steel, that's what's improved their defence. It's been good. Yeah, I can't see any change here, mate. I think the Dolphins will be too strong.
1: Yeah, and they've had a really impressive season. We probably should give them, and I know you have, Sal, but they deserve a lot of credit. This is a team that's still fairly new in terms of its involvement in the NRL, so it's good to see the Dolphins doing what they've done.
9: Oh, my word, it's wonderful. And as we know, as we stated last year, they missed the eight last year, but they scored more points than anybody else in the competition in last year's season proper. But, yeah, their defence let them down. This last few weeks, their defence has been very, very good. That was a big win last week over the Roosters. You know, that's a good win. So, they are a real success story of a new franchise.
1: Rabbitohs-Roosters is always a great battle, and we mentioned the Roosters have left a lot of key players out. But this is about the milestone for Jai Arrow and the opportunity that's been created. And we spoke about that, didn't we? The fact he's been given the chance to start in two games to get to 100, his ongoing battle with motor neuron disease, and there'll be pretty heartwarming scenes, I'd imagine, tomorrow night there at Allianz Stadium.
9: Yeah, my word, there will be. There's a lot of Roosters fans not happy, to be honest, on this side of the country, because people paid a lot of money to go and watch this game, and obviously the Jai thing's big, but it's also a home final for the Rabbitohs if they can secure a victory, and they should well against the reserve. Well, it's a New South Wales Cup side, basically, from the Roosters. But their record against the Rabbits, see, this is a big thing. They've won 6 of their last 7 v. the Rabbits, and there's no love lost between the two sides, trust me. But, yeah, the Jai Arrow thing's going to be wonderful. We saw the scenes last week, which is, you know, you haven't got a heart if you didn't tear up. So, yeah, no, I'm looking forward to the game, but I think the Rabbitohs will be too strong.
0: All right, Warriors up against the Seagulls. Warriors at home. We'll be looking for some attacking football, one would have thought, with the points difference only one between them and the Panthers, if they want to sort of stay on that top spot.
9: Yeah, it's their first meeting in 2026, which is another thing. As we said, the Warriors on the verge of their first minor premiership since 2002. Was the leakage of points a concern last week? It was for me. I was a little bit worried about that. And I tell you what, we know at the Sea Eagles. The Sea Eagles have had their last two wins, they've scored exactly 44 points, and they've scored 40 in four of their last five. So we know what's going to happen here. The Sea Eagles are just going to throw the Steedon around and see what happens, because, yeah, it's a danger game for the Warriors. It really, really is. So I'm going to tip the Warriors, but gee whiz, this is the one I'm looking at going, shall I? But I haven't, but it's going to be a good game of footy.
1: Yeah, there's generally a surprise or two in the last round of any football season. Teams that get up for the occasion, others maybe limp to the finish line. So let's see what Manly's got in store. James Sully Sullivan's with us, round 27 of the NRL. We're previewing with Sal this morning. Cowboys, Raiders, disappointing season. Just look at some of the outs for the Cowboys. No Nanai, no Leibut. And Corey Horsburgh's played his last game for the Raiders. We know where he's headed for next year. Cowboys get it done and head into finals with a bit of momentum, Sal?
9: Well, yeah, this is probably the game of the round, to be totally honest. When you look at it, I know they're only 7 from 12 at home this year, the Cowboys, and probably two of their worst performances was at home. They've won 7 of their last 8 v. the Raiders. But you're right. You know, this halves comp, the spine basically hasn't played a lot of footy together. So they want to just see how things go. Obviously, Tommy Dearden's back into the side. Josh Papali'i will play his last game in green. And that's a big get-up-and-go moment for them. They did defeat them in round 13, 26-12 here in Canberra. So if I'm going to tip an upset, I'm going to tip the Raiders just to spoil the party. Well, make it a bit of a party for Papa. So, looking forward to this one, though. Plenty of points, boys. Plenty.
0: Plenty of points. Okay, the Sharks up against the Storm. It's interesting there, the Sharks in fifth and the Storm. But the Storm are red-hot favourites, you know, when you look at the betting. So the Sharks can't get out of fifth, I think. So I suppose that they will just sort of give themselves an opportunity to get everybody right.
9: Yeah, well, that's it. It's their first meeting in 2026. The Sharks have decided fifth or sixth good enough. I think they'll finish sixth because if the Rabbitohs win, they'll go to fifth. And as you mentioned, the Storm, basically no finals for the first time in 16 years. It's unbelievable. I tell you what, they haven't won at Shark Park since 2017, though. But they want a farewell. It's Tyron Wishart's 100th game for the Storm. Well, his 100th NRL game. And obviously, he's heading west along with Nick Meaney. So they'll be farewell. And they're up and about, too. Their spine's strong. I think the Storm will take care of the Sharks. The Sharks will limp into the finals.
1: Storm bounce back next year, Sal. They started particularly disappointingly this year, and they had a few off-field things to work through. Craig Bellamy's health being one of them. So do you think they'll bounce back next year?
9: Yeah, I do. And you've got to remember, at the start of the year, they lost Big Nelson, Ryan Pappenhausen, Katoa, and then all of a sudden they lose probably the best leaper in the game in Xavier Coates early in the season. So, and as I said, I thought Katoa last year was the best back rower in the game. And what happened with him, obviously, with the head knocks and everything like that. We hope that maybe one day we'll see him again playing NRL. But, you know, I think what we've seen them blood some youngsters, but they've given a lot of kids debuts. So, yeah, the question you asked, mate, they will bounce back.
1: Dragons, Eels, not much of a contest here when you look at the ladder, but I reckon at the halfway point of the year, we thought the Dragons might not win a game. They've found a way to win four in the back half of the season. Is there any momentum for the Dragons to take into the off-season? Often you see last-round games, you think, what does it mean? But it can just give you a starting point for your off-season heading into 27.
9: Yeah, it can. But, you know, obviously the Eels have been going well, pretty well too. But they haven't won in Wollongong since 2017, but they've won five of their last six for the Dragons. So at Wynn Stadium, this Dragons side have really let down their fans. They've lost their last five down there in Wollongong. So it's one of those games, as you said, it's just about, you know, it's 17th versus 13th. But Eels have been good the last couple of weeks, so I'll go the Eels.
0: All right, the next one, I suppose the interest about minor premiers, the Panthers will have the advantage of the Warriors playing before them, so they'll have an idea of what they've got to do to seal that minor premiership. But that's about the only interest in this game, I would have thought.
9: Well, correct. Yeah, you've hit the nail on the head. They'll know what they've got to do, how many points they've got to score, and they're playing West Tigers, round 14. They didn't have any trouble scoring points. They won that game 68-0. they've won six of their last seven. Here's a stat for you, Dunny and Jacob. Listeners, I love this one. The Panthers have won 14 of their last 15 games in September or October.
1: That's a good time to have some win streaks, isn't it, Sal?
9: There's one loss in there. And that was last year's prelim. Yeah, unbelievable when you look at it like that. And I tell you what, they're starting to get a few back. Mitch Kenny comes back. Isaiah Yeo's been named off the bench. You know, will he come? Will he play? They've just got that little sparkle in their eye at the moment, this Panthers side. And, wow, who's to say they can't win another one?
1: Yeah, well, you'd be hard-pressed to look past them. The Warriors have clearly put together a strong season, but the Panthers, for most of this season, have been the dominant side. A few slip-ups in the back half, but a win on Sunday, they could well finish as minor premiers. Hey, so before we get some of your predictions, because Wayne's pen is ready after last week's success, what are your thoughts on the wild card potentially been introduced? The AFL's just had it. Now, there was a lot of talk around the numbers with bums on seats and television numbers. Would you be a fan of getting to the end of a long, winding season and saying, here's another opportunity for a few clubs?
9: Not till 20 teams. I'd have a look at it if there's 20 teams in the comp. Not at the moment. In my humble, I think you'd be rewarding mediocrity, to be totally honest. So I think, if they get the 20 side, which is only 2 years away, isn't it? maybe they have a look at it, but they're talking about it. Trust me, it is. And you got to remember that at the end of the day, the AFL, they were two evenly pitted sides and they were great games. That's the bottom line, isn't it? So it's going to be an interesting one. But when one does one, the other normally follows.
1: All right. Wayne's ready. What have you got for us?
9: We're going to go the Bulldogs just to win, Jacob. And then the Dolphins, Rabbits and Panthers all 13+. So Bulldogs to win, Dolphins, Rabbits, Panthers 13+ at $4.92. And then I'm going to go Matt Burton from the Bulldogs, Herbie Farmworth from the Dolphins, Latrell Mitchell from the Rabbitohs, and Panthers' Casey McLean, all to score tries. So the centres, we're relying on the centres, Matt Burton, Herbie Farmworth, Latrell Mitchell, and Casey McLean, and we'll get $14.81 there. Nice, hopefully a little finish in this one. Same game, Mouldy Wayne. I think you should have just a $5 on this. We're going to go to Townsville. Cowboys, Raiders. So Sasungi, Strange from the Raiders. Lukey and Purdue from the Cowboys. We'll get $40 there.
1: Oh, that'd be very nice. Cool. Same game multi there. That would really add some spice to the final round. What about the ladies, Sal? No wages there, I wouldn't imagine. But what about those games? Final round there too?
9: No, I've got two to go. Okay. Yeah, two to go. It's the penultimate, as they say. The main one, well, the Warriors play the Sharks. Cowboys play the Roosters. Knights play the Bulldogs. That's 6v8. So Knights, it's top six in the ladies. So the Knights need that. Dragons play the Broncos. West Tigers v Titans. That's 3rd v 2nd. And the last game, I'm actually sidelined for this with the ABC on Sunday night. The Raiders, who are 5th, take on the Eels 11th. That's a big, big one for the Raiders. They need to win that just to make that basically 5th, 6th spot. So I'll get to catch up with the Cherrington girls. They're playing for the Eels on the weekend, so the Perth girls. So, but that's a big one. So, no, it's probably the West Tigers, Titans. That's the final two games of the two I'm really interested in.
1: Very good. Business end of the ladies' season as well. Speak of business end of a season, preliminary final weekend, is it, Sal, or semi-final?
9: It is. No, preliminary final. You're on the money, mate. Yeah, that's at George Burnett Park, Saturday, 11:30, the ladies' league tag. South Perth will take on the Allenbrook Rabbitohs. 12:40 is the third grade. South Perth again, take on North Beach. That'll be a ripper, that third grade game. Then at 2 p.m, the Val Murphy Trophy. The Willoughby Bears take on South Perth, so South Perth involved in the first three games. The women's tackles moved over to Saturday, as they do. And at 3:30, the Joondalup Giants up against the Willoughby Bears. And then the field to go and play first-rate competition at 4:50. So 10-5, Willoughby Bears, the defending premiers, will take on the Fremantle Roosters. So, and the winner to take on South Perth. South Perth will be watching. But, big, big day. 5 big games at George Burnett Park there at Carrawarra.
1: Should be a great atmosphere and the biggest of prizes with the spot in the grand final up for grabs. Sal, thank you. Always a pleasure. Have a great weekend. Good luck with the sideline commentary Sunday night, and we'll chat to you on the other side of it.
9: Yeah, stay safe, boys.
1: Good man. James Sully Sullivan with us here on Sports Breakfast this morning. Now, I think with all the discussion around Alistair Clarkson off the top, we didn't run through our guest lineup this morning. So Ash Ram about to join us to chat latest angling news. Mick McGuan is with us in his Thursday footy preview time slot. Justin Langer is with us on the show this morning. Australian cricket great. JL's had a busy winter. He spent part of autumn in the IPL and then went over for the 100 where the Manchester Super Giants won the title. So we'll chat to JL about that. And the state of Australian batting. I reckon he'd be really concerned as someone who valued his wicket so strongly and was a gritty, determined opener. Top order batsman for so much of his career. Wonder what he makes of the current batting stocks in Australian cricket. So JL to join us later. And then we'll chat to the two CEOs in the second semi-final. Peel Thunder Claremont, Daniel Bandy, who's also a former Docker, so we might throw a few Freo questions at him as well. Warren Parker, Claremont CEO. And we're going to go local to finish the show. There is another team called the Dockers based in Freo. That's the Fremantle City Dockers. That's a junior football club, and it's produced quite a few footballers over time. It used to be the Hilton Park Junior Football Club, for those struggling to place it, down not far from where we are here. There's a Paws Junior Football Club redevelopment. Now, we know that for many venues and for many sporting clubs, this is key. You want to upgrade your amenities, your grounds and make sure that boys and girls now have the best possible facilities to prepare themselves for a hopeful, lengthy professional sporting career, there's been a pause on that redevelopment. So we're going to chat to a gentleman by the name of Tom from the Freo City Dockers, who's going to talk us through why that has been paused and the importance of why it needs to continue rather than the pausation that has come of recent times. So Tom will join us later in the show from the Fremantle City Dockers Junior Footy Club. Right now, though, we're off to a break because we're going to be joined by Ash Ram on the other side of the break. He's going to give us the latest angling news. It feels a bit too cold to be out there throwing a line in the water this morning, but if anyone would be, it'll be Ash. He'll join us after this.
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1: It's a big night, isn't it? The Dockers, a spot in a home preliminary final up for grabs as they host Hawthorn, the best possible chance Freo's had to win a premiership in their 31-season history. 0429 913 913 is the text line. One here from Mike who says, morning boys, good to have Walker back in for Freo. He has the pace to keep up with Watson. However, when he goes forward out of the back 50, he needs to be aware of the opposition. He gets pinged holding the ball quite a bit. Heave ho with a purple heart from Mike off the text. Yeah, I'm interested to see how Walker plays tonight. He's played just a handful of games at AFL level over the last couple of years. Two last year. He played round one this year. He was a late out with illness in round two, and he hasn't come back into the team. Luke Ryan took his spot that night, and Luke Ryan's played every game since. And Brandon Walker's been in and out of Peel's side. A few concussion issues across the year. So hopefully he's fit, firing and ready for the premier small forward in the game at the moment. Nick Watson, the Wizard.
0: Well, they've showed their hand, haven't they, you know, to Hawthorn of what, you know, that Watson is going to be definitely targeted. So it's been a specific selection, a very, you know, thought out one. So that'll be interesting. And I suppose it's how Hawthorn approaches some of the Dockers players, you know, but the midfield is pretty well spread at the moment. So there's a lot running through the midfield. So it's going to be hard just to specifically tag. And they'll just probably work on their team defence. And, yeah, it'll be an interesting game.
1: No doubt it will. And does Wharfie time get a run? That's a little subplot. Hasn't been seen since I last met in round 8.
0: Do they try and nine? One out with Gunston up in the forward line like they did early in the last game, which proved very successful. But then that was, I think, Ryan was on him then. So, they'll be very aware of making sure that that doesn't happen. But that was set up because of the dominance in the midfield by Hawthorn, and they were able to deliver the ball. And Gunston just, you know, he led well, and they just pinpointed him on that day. So, yeah, there's a lot of little things to keep an eye on when they first set up.
1: Plenty to keep an eye on in the angling world as well. And the man who does that for us every Thursday is Ash Ram from Tucker World Miami, the Old Coast Road in Falcon. He joins us now here on Sports Breakfast. Morning, Ash.
15: Good morning, Jacob and Wayne. And it is an absolutely glorious sunrise and morning this morning. A little bit of moisture still in the air from some onshore drizzle and little showers last night. The sunrise is complete. The winds are all but nothing. And it's going to be a cracking morning, guys.
0: We can't catch crabs this time of the year at the moment?
15: Just ticked over, Clarkie. So we've just gone into our September, October and November closure for blue swimmer crabs. So that's a good one for the anglers out there tonight. And then hopefully we're re-engaging in the fishery again the 1st of December, mate. So one tonight, if you're thinking, might just throw some drop nets into the river or in the Peel or even out in the ocean, Coburn Sound, wherever it may be. Just hold off on that one, guys. Change your tack. Time to put the craypots in, though, and keep on top of those fellas, because we're on a waning moon cycle. So that means for the next 10, 12 days, we're going to be on the darker side of the moon. That contributes to better crayfish catches. We're just off the back of a little bit of a scuddy cold front this week. Looking at the weather from Saturday afternoon through to the middle of next week, through to next Thursday when we chat, the weather looks glorious, especially early next week. Doesn't look like any significant swell coming through. So great time to put your pots out there. This time of year when we've got a chance of swell, Clarkie, just put your pots on some reasonably hard bottom. Don't go for the gnarly stuff, because if one of those swell events come through 2-3 metres of swell, it just means that pot can get jammed, get stuck. And that's what you don't want, is that pot stuck down the bottom of the sea trying to find a diver. Can be hard with visibility this time of year. So look for good hard bottom adjacent to the heavier structure. Don't feel like you have to drop them on the structure. And the thing about that is, this time of year when the water's still a bit dirty, a bit creamy, and we're going to the darker side, the crays walk further from their caves and from their ledges and from their homes. So they're going to get out and about and get to your pot anyway. The times we need to be hard up against the ledges when the water's clear, the moon is fuller, or there's lightning and things like that around, when the crays don't want to walk as far from their shelter for the fear of getting eaten by everything else as well. Beaches have been good, Clarkie. Some good, bigger winter tailor about. Even down here south of the river, south of Perth, we're seeing tailor 48, nearly nudging that 50-centimetre mark, which is fantastic for us down here and this time of year. Also starting to see some larger squid get to inshore. I've seen some pics of some, I'm going to call them, for 35-centimetre-plus tubes this week. And what we do see in the springtime, as the ocean water starts to warm, and it hasn't quite happened yet, just slowly starting to see a little bit of warmth come through as the sun comes out, we'll start to see bigger squid coming from our offshore grounds, out in the 20s and 30 metres even. There's squid out there down the bottom. They'll come inshore, getting a little bit closer as that warmer water starts to happen nearer to shore. I've seen a few of those caught this week, so that might be a good option later this weekend. Bluefin tuna are terrific, still in close, all up and down our coast. Guys checking their cray pots have been throwing a little minnow out the back and having a trawl and picking up two or three on the way to their cray pots. Got to be another little fantastic seafood buffet there. You've got sashimi and crayfish, which is fantastic for early September. Of course, boat show this weekend, Clarkie, in Perth at the Exhibition Centre. If you want to check out some big rigs, some big electronics, I'm going to be there Friday afternoon and Saturday, having a bit of a chat on the main stage Saturday. If you feel like calling in and saying g'day, come up and say g'day, and we'll chew the fat and see what else is happening in your fishing world. And, of course, Clarkie, this Sunday, Father's Day. So well done to all the dads out there that get their kids outdoors, out in the environment, fishing, whatever it may be, away from the social media of the world. And a big congratulations to those dads that engage with their families and get those kids out there. Happy Father's Day to you and to the pending fathers that are out there this year as well.
0: Plenty of specials down there you're going to give people?
15: There's going to be plenty of stuff happening at the boat show, Clarkie. There is, if you're half interested in a boat, and even if you're not going to the boat show to buy, you just want to get ideas about what your boat might entail. Do you want to have a bow rider? Do you want to have a forward cabin? Do you want to have a centre cab? It's the place to go, because so many boats all in one place, so many designs, so many ideas. It's definitely the place to go and build all your ideas, maybe get some deals on some electronics, and and start to paint the picture, and maybe you might have a new tub this winter, as well, next Christmas as well, mate.
0: Well, if you can't get there, get to Tackle World Miami, I would have thought. You'll have specials there. You'll have all the thoughts about, yeah, you can give them all the instructions about boats and tackle and the whole bit.
15: Absolutely, mate. Or just come and say g'day on the stand, and we'll have a chew about fishing regulations, whatever's going on, and see what we can do to help you.
1: Brilliant. Ash, happy Father's Day to you and to so many others. Thanks for your time this morning, and have a great weekend.
15: We certainly shall, guys. Enjoy the glorious weather as we go into next week, and we'll talk next Thursday.
1: Yeah, Perth Boat Show coming up this weekend as well. So, as mentioned, Ash will be there, and there'll be plenty of others there and thereabouts, and they've come on board as a station sponsor. You've heard the promotion over the last few weeks, so hope everyone gets there and enjoys it. Comes around once a year, and yeah, no doubt a great meeting of the minds, as well as opportunities to learn about new toys, no doubt, Wayne.
0: You definitely go there and you go with a mate and you try and talk him into buying the boat. And
1: half it.
0: not even no. Half it. Well, mate, that's you know, because they've got to have someone to go out with. So that and you look for that OP make of boat, other people's.
1: I wonder who convinced Cluffy, because Cluffy has a boat. So
0: yeah,
1: I wonder.
0: It barely floats. Come on.
1: Cluffy's not up yet, so he didn't hear that. We're off to the news. 0429 913 913 is the text line. Your thoughts on Clarko's departure? Alistair Clarkson sacked unceremoniously yesterday by North Melbourne. 20 wins across his 80 games as coach of the Roos. Where to here for North Melbourne? Is it Adam Simpson? Is it John Longmire? Is it Jamie Graham? 0429 913 913. Share your perspective. Brandon Walker, Dockers fans. Mike shared his perspective. What do you think ahead of tonight's clash with the Hawks? A home preliminary final awaits the winner.
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18: This is Air News Western Australia. I'm Lee Harrison. Hundreds of members of the Nepalese community have gathered in Forest Place overnight to remember those lost in last week's floods and landslide. More than 1,000 people have died, with over 4,500 missing, including 38 Australians. Event organiser Nayavin Pandari says the community in Perth has come together to aid those affected.
19: We have already transferred $30,000 with the Prime Minister Relief Fund in call. The fundraising campaign is still open. The other thing the community is doing is visiting those friends whose extended family are missing, not accounted for.
18: A 53-year-old woman remains in hospital in a stable condition after being seriously injured when she was hit by an unsecured load that fell from a utility and trailer in Kelmscott. Police say the object became dislodged from a white Toyota Hilux in 3rd Avenue about 2:30 yesterday afternoon. The Hilux driver, a 25-year-old man, had been spoken to by police. Anyone with relevant video or other information is asked to pass it on to Crime Stoppers. A major residential builder in WA says visa delays are putting potential home builds at risk. Summit Homes Group is waiting on more than 160 workers who it says are stuck in the Philippines waiting for skills in demand visas. General Manager Cameron Lade says the company's recruiting from the Philippines due to its proximity and high training standards. But he says applicants have now been waiting between 8 and 14 months. To sport now, and Fremantle have made a shock selection ahead of tonight's qualifying final against Hawthorn. Dane Mepham reports.
20: In a surprise selection call, defender Brandon Walker will return for the clash in what will be his first AFL game since round one. He's one of five changes for the minor premiers, with Murphy Reid, Heath Chapman, Jai Amos and Sam Switkowski all back in. The Hawks will welcome back Jack Ginnivan at the expense of Jack Dalton. Dual All-Australian Jordan Clark will play his 150th AFL match. Patrick Voss will play game 50. When the teams met in round 9 earlier this year, the Dockers surge home off the back of Wharfie time to win by 15 points. First ball up at 6:10. Dame Mepham, Perth.
18: And North Melbourne has defended its bombshell decision to sack four-time premiership coach Alistair Clarkson. Hawks legend Shane Crawford has accused the Kangaroos of throwing one of the AFL's greatest leaders under a bus. North Melbourne defending the move, saying the club needed a new leader capable of delivering the modern game. This is Air News Western Australia.
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5: Still a bit going on. First up, a reported crash in South Lake, North Lake Road southbound near Elderberry Drive. Lane closure is unknown, but it is heavy in the area. A breakdown on Armadale Road westbound at Kwinana Fairway, Jandakot, with the right turn lane blocked. And a crash on Kwinana southbound entry from Safety Bay Road in Baldivis. It's in the left emergency lane. Police are on site. 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
29: Having a look at the weather in Perth, some showers around today. We are expecting a couple tomorrow as well. Top of 20 today, 19 tomorrow, and then 19 on Saturday with some rain around as well. Currently in Perth, we're sitting on 13 degrees.
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1: Two great guests coming up this hour, Mick McGuan. Thursday footy preview thanks to station sponsor Boss Industrial for all your industrial needs. Mick's been a great addition to the show this year. Great feedback on Mick, a Collingwood premiership hero of yesteryear and a great analytical mind. So he's coming up shortly. Justin Langer will join us. What a great gritty cricketer he was. Now a coach. He's on the franchise scene these days. IPL 100, I'm sure he's looking at other opportunities around the world. These tournaments continue to pop up. He's also part of the Seven cricket commentary team. He was in Mackay for that second test, very brief second test, between Australia and Bangladesh. So we'll chat to JL about the state of Australian batting, I think, is our main talking point today. But we'll find out how JL's found the roller coaster of the franchise game that's come around over recent years for him. And the final hour, we're going to chat to the two CEOs of our top two waffle teams, Peel Thunder and Claremont. Daniel Bandy, the CEO of the Thunder, Warren Parker, the CEO of Claremont. And we're going to finish by chatting to a gentleman by the name of Tom from the Fremantle City Dockers. There's a pause on the redevelopment of their venue and their club rooms. We'll find out why and the importance of that redevelopment for the club. Formerly known as Hilton Park Junior Football Club, they've produced AFL players in the past. The hope is they'll continue to do that. And as we know, for any sporting organisation at grassroots level, redevelopments and upgrades are vital. So Tom will join us to tell us about that from the Fremantle City Dockers a little bit later. Mike says, boys, Lyon, Hardwick, McQualter should be nervous now that Clarkson is gone. often is a bit of a chain reaction. Often one coach goes and it can see other coaches go too. I think Ross the Boss will be under tremendous pressure heading into next year. McAulter similar, wins are his currency. And well, Damien Hardwick's got to prove that they can turn things around. After finals in 25, they were well off the pace in 2026. The midfield mix didn't work with Christian Petrarca. There's talk now he may even be put up for trade after just 1 year with the Suns. Scott Penderbury's coming in, so interesting year ahead for the Gold Coast Suns. Right now, let's welcome Mick McGuan, who joins us here on Sports Breakfast. 1990 Collingwood Premiership player. He joins us every Thursday thanks to station sponsor Boss Industrial for all your industrial needs. Morning, Mick.
3: G'day, Jacob. Good morning, Wayne.
1: Never a quiet week in footy, but this has been a pretty big one, hasn't it?
3: Yeah, it's always there's something happening in the world of footy, and it's been big news over here the last 24 hours around the sacking of Alistair Clarkson.
1: Has it surprised you? Is this something that you could have foreseen, or did you imagine that he'd at least see the last year of his contract?
3: Yeah, absolutely I did. I was short-sighted, like most people were in the footy industry over here, knowing full well that they sort of essed out nine games. You drill a little bit deeper and say, well, there's probably a little bit of validity in their lack of ability to win games of footy against those that are playing finals. I think they had a 2-10 record throughout the course of this year. And I suppose one of those wins was against Carlton when they were really struggling. So how much credence you take into that? But then listening to the press conference yesterday, I was a bit flummoxed when it comes to the reasoning behind the decision. You talk about gaping holes out of Todd Bonney's mouth that were evident in their game plan. And knowing Clarko, he certainly works really diligently in trying to find solutions within their game. And I've got no doubt he would have worked overtime to try to get the right method in place. Spatial defence didn't work. He went to single coverage. They still got scored against. So you're trying to find solutions about what defensive mode you want to put in place that works against certain opposition. You continue to work. You continue to train it. I've watched his delegation of training, particularly over summer. He certainly hands over the reins to a lot of his assistants. So I think it couldn't be an empowerment issue or a delegation issue. And I was a little bit confused when North Melbourne's president, Dr. Sonia Hood, the next coach needed to be one that could coach the modern game. Then you sort of say to yourself, well, Sonia, if I ask the question, what is the modern game? What's it mean? Is it game day? Is it his management style? Is it his coaching style? Is it game plan? Chris Fagan's not a bad advertisement for an older coach. So is age an issue? And then you talk about, say, the Swans and Brisbane. You've got two teams that'll play against each other on the weekend, and you go back to their round 16 clash. If you're talking about purely the modern game and it's played between the white lines, North Melbourne are falling behind, well, there's no patency on the way you play. There's contrasting styles every time you discuss footy. The Swans that day had 185 kicks and 181 handballs, almost one kick to one handball ratio. They had 56 inside 50s. They got beat by 43 points, and Brisbane had 251 kicks and 100 handballs with 62 entries. So one team wins with a kick mark method, and the others go with that handball forward mentality, and one gets a result, one doesn't. And you just ask yourself, well, what's the modern game look like? Just because one team's doing a certain thing a certain way, does it mean it's going to stand the test of time? So it's a really interesting conversation to have.
0: One thing then I'd ask is, okay, where do they go to pick the next coach? Now, there's two names that Longmire and Simpson have come up. They've been out of the game. If they're going to say that he couldn't go with the modern game in Clarkson, going back, it sort of restricts them in what they're trying to do. They've got to go for a coach that's involved at the moment, or assistant or whatever.
3: Well, it sounds like they've pushed themselves in a corner, hasn't it,
0: yeah.
3: Wayne, in relation
0: yeah.
3: to their conversation yesterday. So I'd be shocked if they didn't appoint a Jamie Graham, for example, out of a successful organisation like Fremantle right now, who's been through interview processes at Essendon and Collingwood previously, probably benchmarked for conversation to be the next Carlton coach as well, based on Graham Wright's experience. But Josh Fraser put a nail in that coffin based on how he's turned that club around in his short time as an interim coach. Now he's contracted coach for the next 3 years. So, yeah, I think there's a lot to play out. But does it mean the next assistant coach is going to be successful with a group of players that sound like they don't take accountability when it comes to their own ownership. Long meetings was discussed. They got the fourth youngest in the competition, yet they're actually confused by messaging, and there's a lack of cohesion within the team. So some would ask, with the draft picks they've had recently since, say, 2022, they've brought some top-end talent,

0: North about to embark on a new era under a new coach. What about the wildcard weekend, Mick? We spoke about it last week. Big crowds, big television numbers, good games. What's your perspective on the wildcard weekend, having seen it now?
1: Yeah, I think there's merit in it, and it's all about filling that gap between your last home and away game, not having the break and going to the finals. I think it just whetted the appetite to keep the game front and centre from an optic standpoint. Fans getting through the turnstiles, voted with their feet. They certainly watched two games that were nail-biting. I'm not sure whether the first game, particularly early, had a lot of merit in it based on the skill acquisition. It got close late, and that's, I think, why a lot of people gravitated to it. And Membry shot a goal. If it goes through, we're talking about Collingwood winning the game, and didn't go through, we're talking about the Bulldogs advancing in a final against Adelaide on the weekend. And then Melbourne's start was good. Melbourne thought probably at that point they were going to control the game based on their offence, but full credit to Carlton, the way they resurrected the game and got back to their style and certainly chipped away and got their nose in front and probably were drawing away late in the game. The longer it went, looked like they were going to get further in front. So they did a lot right, but the people certainly voted with their feet here at the MCG two nights. A lot of people witnessed it firsthand, but a lot of people watched it in their land rooms, which is great.
2: All right, Scott Pendlebury. I mean, that was another surprise, and I suppose how quickly it happened after the night before. And good move?
1: Oh, it's a good move for Scott, but I don't know whether it's a right move for the Gold Coast Suns in the view that I can see the element of the coaching aspect of it, but I'm pretty sure if Collingwood thought he had more footy left in him to play and participate in the way the game's and its demands are, both sides of the ball I'm talking about, with ball in hand, there's none better still. He makes great choices, certainly brings other players into the game, he's involved in score involvements. Generally, when Scott touches it, something positive happens on the scoreboard. Then it's all about the defensive transition. He was playing a corridor cover role, which probably suited him because he reads the game so well, clogged up the corridor, suited really well into Craig McRae's defensive mechanisms. But then you're going to sort of say, well, if you get him as a player, where can he play bar a high half forward or on ball? Then you've got Petrarca and Humphrey in that part of the ground as forwards, but also on ball, want to get in amongst Noah Anderson, Tuke Miller and Matty Rowe. Just add another layer of offence into that midfield when at the back end of the year we'll question about their two-way running. So maybe it's an issue that Damien Harvey thinks he can solve, but on face value I think it's going to create a more imbalance through that middle of the ground, something they don't need.
0: I think we're all looking forward to seeing how it looks and whether there's whispers around Petrarca and whether he's looking for a third club in as many years, but you'd imagine that he'll stay. That might just be scuttlebutt. But, yeah, how do you work all of those midfielders together? It didn't work this year, and what sort of a role does Penrith play on the field? We'll find out next year. First final tonight, first proper final, Mick, after the wildcard, was a nice appetiser to the main course. It's here in Perth, Fremantle-Hawthorn, 6:10 start. How do Fremantle handle the occasion? Because they don't have a lot of finals experience. How do they handle tonight?
1: Well, first and foremost, I think they've managed their group really well to give them the best possible chance to be the best team for the next 4 weeks, and that's to win a premiership. So I think that box is being ticked. Then you talk about the next phase of getting it right is your selection. And you're looking through the Watson and Gunston threats that they'll provide Fremantle's defence. You kept going to the well of the players that were playing. You kept saying, well, who's going to pick up Watson? And I thought there might have been a left field option, and Walker was the obvious. So I wasn't surprised, like a lot of people were, despite him only playing one game. He's got the speed. I think he'll have the competence and the discipline to be aware of what Watson's strength is, because at times around stoppage, too many defenders lose him. He's got quick feet. They open up gaps for him. And if Walker's really strong of mind and strong of body to get the job done, he could have the potential to dry him up. So I'm not sure McVee was going to be the answer, and definitely Jordan Clark. I wouldn't want to play him deep in those situations because he's such a good rebounding defender, and I think you're taking away a strength, robbing Peter to pay Paul. And then the Gunston matchup's also interesting because he was exposed against Luke Ryan deep. Cox wasn't the answer when they last met early this year in that game as well. That was round 9. And Gunston kicked, 5 in the first half, finished with 6. So I'm not sure what the matchup is there. I don't think it's Alex Pearce. They might have to start Oscar McDonald on him.

0: And even that's a big risk because I think Gunston's guile and experience and his understanding of anticipation gets in blind spots of defenders, but he's quick off the mark, strikes at the leg of the kicker. So I'm really intrigued about what philosophy JL will use when it comes to maybe a sit and cover role, who can fold back off their asserting press to get in the leading lanes. And if you force Gunston wide and kick shots from goal from 5 metres, 10 metres inside the boundary line and kicks goals, you just clap your hand and say too good because our philosophy forced you there, but you're still too good to convert. It's better having shots there than where we had them previously, and that was directly in front.
1: Hawthorn, when they played here last time, they showed their hand a bit in the way they were going to have Gunston sort of one out in that. Do you expect the same from Hawthorn, or will they bring something different?
0: No, I think they'll go with the same. I think he's one of the best, deepest forwards in the competition still. He just understands leads. His timing's immaculate. As I said, he gets into the blind spot of his defender, forces them to watch the ball, but at the right time when they watch the ball, take the eyes off him, he's off to the races. And he gets that separation that's so important. And more importantly, he still leads into the vision of the ball carrier and understands the strengths. And that's the reason why he takes so many uncontested marks in the forward 50, because of that separation piece. So I'd be shocked if they don't try to keep him as deep as they can on most occasions. But one thing I do know, he'll be their main number one inside forward 50 target, and sometimes from an opposition coaching standpoint, it's easy to plan against that sort of theory.
2: So that's how the game looks ahead of the ball for Hawthorn. What about around the ball and behind the ball? How does the game look for Hawthorn to emerge victorious tonight?
0: I think they've got to get their stoppage game in order. And one bloke I'm really looking forward to lead the way in that part of the ground is Will Day, who'll play his first final, and then working in tandem with a guy that's had an incredible a final series record in Jai Newcombe. Now, Newcombe's record is off the charts. He's been rated probably one of the number one or two players on the ground in four of his five finals appearances, averaging 29 disposals, 14 contested, 7 clearances and 7 score involvements. And that's going back to the 2024 elimination final. And then you've got Will Day, who's going to be up against, at the times, probably a Hayden Young, Brayshaw, Sarong, Shai Bolton. So the ability to get the ball from inside to out, that's why the ruckmen are going to play a really pivotal role to service the midfield group on the floor. To get first possession in your hand, then get the ball from inside to outside and hopefully give it to the right kickers who can supply their front half with good gifted opportunities. So I think that's where the game will be strongly challenging to Hawthorn, but if they get it right, they can certainly supply their front half as much as what Fremantle can provide theirs. If you go back to that last game, boys, just remember that last quarter where Luke Jackson was off the charts. Some of his work without the ball, smother, his ability to follow up at ground level, have 9 possessions in that last quarter. He changed the fortunes of the game by getting strong territory as being a midfielder or a ruckman. And then once the ball got in there, the greatest challenge for Hawthorn was to try to get it out of there. It was about the 20-minute mark of that last quarter. Inside 50 differential was plus 15, 17-2. Fremantle's way. So ball movement, back to front ball movement is going to be critical as well, and that's why Carl Amon and James Sicily, these kickers who can use the ball out of defence, are going to be very important. But you know James Sicily's going to get some attention with a defensive forward, and I think Boss will go to him and drive him mad.
2: Yeah, and my vivid memory of that round 9 game was Jackson's last quarter, and Hawthorn had the 2 ruck strategy at the time. They had Reeves and Meek, and Reeves wasn't the right matchup, and Mitchell seemed to go with Reeves in those decisive final few minutes. Meek has become the number one and gone alone, basically. How does Meek go with a bit of support from Chole tonight against Jackson the longer the game goes? Is his durability or his ability to get through 4 quarters consistently a concern, Lloyd Meek?
0: Yeah, absolutely. Just that athleticism to keep turning up the contest to contest, but then the follow-up work's really critical. Because as we know, when Jackson jumps at a stoppage contest, his follow-up work is as good as anyone in the competition, probably the best. He bounces after the ball that he might hit to an area, might have mistimed it, might have overhit it. He certainly gets after the footy and tries to rectify the mistake away from its purity and then get after a ball that he thinks rightfully is his. And doesn't he give the team enormous amount of impetus when he does that, because it just lifts blokes around him, and it could be 4v3 in that situation, and that's where they could get an advantage.
1: All right, Geelong Carlton, an intriguing game and sort of different lead-ups for both teams. You know, Carlton's been nearly playing finals for the last few weeks, but Geelong, haven't played too many sides above them recently. They've come off a week's break. How is that going to affect them? Can they overcome that?
0: Oh, I've got no doubt they can. I just back the professionalism. They've been there before. They know what it takes to get to this point of the year. They've managed their group really well. And most importantly, they'll just keep coming back to what they know that works. Their front half profile is off the charts. They set up the ground really aggressively. There's always that part of me in the back of my mind to say that aggressive, assertive defence can work down at GMHBA, but get a bit wider on the big expanse of the MCG. You can't physically cover all spaces. And this is where I think it's going to be really challenging for Geelong to get the balance right of how assertive they are, because they'll be mindful of trying to take away what is new game style to Carlton under Josh Fraser, and that's that kick mark, change lane, down the footy, defend with the ball, ball security is a premium. But if you can take away that control aspect and bring the game back to chaos, we know that Geelong, once they win that ball on turnover, they go back inside 450 and they punish due to their efficiency, their decision-making, and more importantly, their separation as forwards who work extremely well together to ensure that they have usable options once the ball comes back into that forward 50 on the back of the turnover they created. And that's the reason why they're number one ranked in inside 50 differential, their forward half intercepts, they're number one in the competition, and then they score from those forward half intercepts, they're number one in the competition. So it's all about that aggressive 18-man team defence that really gets up the ground, squeezes, seals the ground, and takes away strengths from opposition like kick mark to force error, and then they really capitalise on it.
2: Carlton's form stacks up, Mick, not just against Geelong. They've won four of their last five, but also across the back half of this season. Is there going to be a burst of the bubble at some point, or can they continue to match it with good teams?
0: Oh, they can continue to match it because they just believe, and winning is the best habit to be involved in. Football has become creatures of habit. When you win, you do most things right. And I suppose this team believes that everything that gets thrown at them, they revert to back to what they now know, and that's to play their way. They won't change much. As much as they try to adopt more of a transition style over the period of time, one of their great strengths is still their stoppage game. And I think that's where they could possibly get the ascendancy and get scores manufactured from that part of the ground, which they've done historically, even under Michael Voss. They were very strong at that area, but even under Josh Fraser, they don't want to lose first possession from Paddy Cripps, Pitney up against a young ruckman. That could be an advantage. George Hewitt might get Bailey Smith around stoppage, but then open it up for maybe Cooper Lord to run with Bailey Smith in transition, because I don't think he's got the initial speed to cover him out of stoppage. But in general play, once the game gets in its rhythm, he could be the answer there. And then you've got Jagger Smith and Sam Walsh to be a part of that combination as well. So that's where they could get the ascendancy around stoppage. Their centre bounce work last time they played was outstanding. They scored from centre bounce clearance against Geelong. So there's no doubt Chris Scott will get to work and say, if we're going to concede territory and rely on turnover deep, that might be the wrong recipe. And then expect to win the game of footy. So I think they'll try to get their inside work right. Matchups will be important. Does Mullen sort of sit inside the lane where Paddy Cripps wants to drive his big body through at centre bounce and disrupt his influence of winning first possession? Because if he gets going, the ball will get up and about, and that's where they'll get some ascendancy in territory. And we know now they're pretty efficient going inside 50 because of that.
1: What's the chat with Max Holmes? Does he play, or is it a gamble if he does?
0: Yeah, I suppose they'll back him in if he's right and he's done the work, because he's such an integral player. Any player that averages 29 possessions as multi-positional as he has until he got injury, he'll certainly be entertained in the selection discussion. I haven't heard categorically over here that he will be playing, but if they do pick him, I'll believe what they do, because good players can be a point of difference. He's an incredible athlete. He's a professional. He was hungry to get back straight away. I heard from a couple of people that I speak to down at Geelong that as soon as he knew his injury, the outcome was going to be around that 6 to 8 week period. And from day one, he attacked his rehab better than anybody they've seen. So I'm expecting him to bounce if he does play. But I don't think it'll be a liability because of it.
2: Yeah, he's had some September heartache, missed their premiership in 2022 and had a few soft tissue injuries. This is a genuine ankle injury, but hopefully he can play some part in the Cats' final series. Mick McGuan's with us, 1990 Collingwood premiership player. He joins us every Thursday for station sponsor Boss Industrial. For all your industrial needs, check them out. They're in Bibra Lake. Sydney, a wounded Sydney, and Brisbane. Sydney have had a couple of weeks to repair things behind the scenes. Their culture's clearly been damaged. Their brand has been damaged by the events in Melbourne a few weeks ago. Can they compete with our key personnel? No Warner, no Heaney, no Blakey, no Jordan. and no Bice. How do they handle having some pretty important players unavailable for the duration of their final series?
0: Well, I think you've mentioned three really important players to their midfield structure, because Jordan can roll up to a midfielder that's doing some damage. Then you've got Heaney's ability to win, contest the ball around stoppage, but break out, use the ball. And Warners is one of those line breakers that can win the footy in congestion, but burst out, have open looks going inside the forward 50. And I just find it really difficult to come up with the depth that Brisbane have got through that area versus the lack of it now that Sydney have got through an area of the ground that I think is defining in finals, and that's to win the midfield battle. And if they get that right, Brisbane, I think they can win this game. When we know that they're a contest and stoppage team that gets good territory to give their forwards many opportunities based on weight of numbers. And I think that's where the game will be won and lost. Huge responsibility for Rowbottom. He probably goes to Neil at various stages. Who goes to Ashcroft? They're just thin through that area of the ground, I think, as much as Grundy will really challenge Sam Draper and also Darcy Ford. But it's once the ball hits the floor and post-clearance anticipation's really important to get after the ball that finds itself in open play. I think Brisbane are one of the best teams at it once they get to work. And then they can enter their forward 50 with multiple threats in front of the ball. Rayner goes through the middle. So does Zach Bailey through the middle. Hugh McCluggage will come back into the team. And there's probably still questions to ask about Sydney, what they do with their final selected team. Does Cox select Joel Amati if he passes the fitness test? Is Justin McInerney, who had a terrific year up until he got injured, he's in the same boat? Will he get through? Will they play him? And if they don't come up, does McLean get looked at as another tall option to give him a relief ruck, because Grundy needs a spell at some time? Did he come up after playing a VFL game out of his concussion protocols? And then Lewis Mellican's probably another option they could use down back, because in front of the ball, we know Brisbane are quite damaging with Allen and also Hipwood and now Logan Morris, but then they can use Fort and also Sam Draper to really stretch any opposition's defence. So I think they've got some scenarios to work through, some what-if discussions to have to ensure they've got a really good balanced team to cover all threats that Brisbane could offer.
1: When you sit down with your coach's hat on, you look at Brisbane, I mean, across each line, they've just timed it so well. It just seems as though they've got everyone nearly going. What would you be thinking their weakness is to try and target them, you know, as an opposition coach?
0: Oh, you've clearly got to challenge their defence, because at times there's been too much body of work to say that they've been leaky. But they're one team that when stakes are high, they just put more value on defence. And I reckon this is going to be really intriguing, Wayne, to watch the ball movement mode of Sydney with their surge footy, forward handball, get the game going at rapid speed with high handball numbers. But then you're going to watch the defensive mode that Fagan will be imploring upon his players, have the courage and the conviction to come forward to defend and disrupt ball movement mode, what Sydney are trying to offer, and force them into error, get the game back from a turnover perspective, then our kick mark game to advance the ground into an open front half is where they'll do serious damage. So we're going to see contrasting styles, kick to handball ratio nearly 1-to-1, as I explained earlier. And you're going to look at Brisbane, when they get the ball, they're going to go into kick mark, try to get to their 100, 120 UCMs, uncontested marks, that is. And when they get to that level, they're very hard to beat.
2: Mick, there's certainly a lot of interest around the ruck battle. You mentioned it, Grundy's had another great year. Draper and Ford have proven to be a pretty handy duo for the Lions. Does that mean that Sydney need a genuine second ruck, or will they use a Ford in that second ruck role?
0: Yeah, I don't think... Well, Adams is not the answer because he's injured, so he's that secondary ruck option they could have entertained. But it'll have to go from a hybrid model. It'll have to be Logan McDonald if Amati doesn't come up. If Amati comes up, they can use one of those two. And I think that's what they'll do. Kurnow will be a constant in the forward line. McDonald's had a terrific year, 42-15 as a support. Basically, since Amati's been out, and if Amati does come back in and he passes his fitness test, well, he could be used. And if it's not him, maybe they do roll the dice with Hayden McLean to be that backup option. So I think they've got some personnel that can do it. It's just a matter of what model they go with. Do they go with their 3-3 structure, which they've generally done with tools in front of the ball, and one of those guys, whether it be McDonald or Amati or McLean, one of those will support Brodie Grundy in that area of the ground, and they'll have to do that.
2: You imagine that Errol Goulden gets a hard tag? Does a Josh Dunkley go to him, or will they just play head-to-head?
0: Yeah, well, I think a lot depend on where he starts him. Like, you could start him centre bounce, could start him on a wing, could start him as a high half forward coming up to be a fifth midfielder. So I don't think they'll have a one-on-one matchup, but it'll depend on where he plays and what he does. It's like they're giving him the roving commission all across the ground to just go and play. And once you do get to a contest, because your contest, the contest running so high, we're going to give you the footy. His handball receives are off the charts at the moment. They want to give him the footy, a bit like Big Dacos at Collingwood, because he's such a good distributor and he turns up from contest to contest so well. He finds himself in space, can get back to his left leg and do some damage with his feet. That's the reason why he's such a good player. That around stoppage, if he starts in there, I think Josh Dunkley's the logical one. But once the ball's in open play, I'm not sure whether he can keep up with a player like Errol Goulden, who certainly covers the lines as good as anyone in the competition. He's got a will and a want to get from contest to contest based on the work he does.
1: All right, let's have a look at Adelaide Western Bulldogs. The focus on this game seems to be more around, you know, Matty Nix and what's going to happen with him, and he's under threat, you know, if he doesn't win. Is that fair? What's going on there?
0: Yeah, I just can't believe that either. To be honest, Wayne is a guy that's won 33 out of 46 games the last 2 years. Not a bad win-loss ratio, and for some reason there's pressure on him to win a final. Last year, there's probably mitigating circumstance around what knocked the club around, ranking situation. He was in fine form. He's in great form this year. He's going to be present. They're the highest pressure team in the last 2 years. That's generally about intent, and that's demand from the coaching staff to say we need to be a pressure team based on how we want to play. And they've been the best pressure side in the competition in back-to-back seasons. So that's an attitudinal thing. That's not a talent thing. And generally, to get the attitude right, it comes from the coaches' conversations with players that are playing and representing their club. They do defend really well. They're against numbers. When it comes to scores per inside 50, they're basically the fourth best in the competition. They disrupt the opposition's chain to score. They're the third best at that. And then to stifle their ball movement from defensive 50 to inside 50, they've got the best defensive structure in place. So a lot of their coaching and philosophies around defence and pressure are certainly a reason as to why they're participating. And that's full credit to the coaching staff to extract that from their playing group, because a lot of players want the ball. It's not about without the ball, but he's getting a lot of the attitude right to make sure we work without the ball, which is a great template to have.
2: Matt Kennedy won't play here for the Dogs. He suffered a concussion in the last quarter against the Pies. So does that make it hard to compete around the contest without someone like Matt Kennedy, who's a big body and a pretty important role player at the Dogs?
0: Yeah, well, it is important against a team like Adelaide Crows, because Jordan Dawson, Sam Berry is a fantastic inside stoppage player. And then they've got a few of the dancers in Rankin. Rochelle can go through there and others. And you just think, well, a big-bodied Kennedy around stoppage is going to be really important, because Bontempelli will spend some time forward. Libertore is clearly not there, who's been one of the best extractors we've seen in the last decade, to get the ball from inside to out. And then Ted Richards has elevated his game from a halfback to an inside midfielder who's in fantastic form. And Kennedy's another part of that jigsaw. Frazier's not there yet in terms of what he can provide around stoppage. But he'll be missed, Kennedy, because he's been a significant role player since he made that transition from Carlton to the Western Bulldogs. I didn't think he had the actual speed to be a part of the modern game. But he's certainly playing a very instrumental role when he's available for the Dogs. So he will be missed. And who replaced him? It'd be really interesting to see what Bevo does at the selection table. We saw what he does from a left field perspective with Gardner last week. So who knows what's going to happen.
1: Big Tex, could you see him doing a Pendlebury and going to another club and playing a senior role there? Or is he just the one that might just fade off into the distance?
0: I probably think the latter. I think he probably knows after this year from a playing perspective he's done. I wouldn't waste his IQ in some sort of role possibly and ask if he's interested in a coaching line or a development role with young developing forwards, because I think he's got fantastic intellect. You can see the way he plays. I remember last year I went over to watch a final. I watched a home and away game in Adelaide last year against the Brisbane Lions, and just watching him out on the ground, how he patrolled his troops. He understands space really well and the cohesion that's required in front of the ball to ensure, you know, their three main players, himself, Phil, Thorpe and Fogarty, can be maximised in isolation with separation to really put pressure on the one-on-one matchup against the opposition. He certainly does that really well. And he'll be selfless tonight on the weekend. He'll get out of Phil Thorpe's space. But if he thinks he's got a matchup to provide scoreboard influence, he'll certainly go to an area where the ball's going to be channeled through. And that's when he'll ask Phil Thorpe and Fogarty to get out of that area. So I think he's got a great understanding of the game, what's needed when, through his experience and his intel. He brings that to the game.
2: Mick, tips then for these four finals, starting with tonight, Fremantle-Hawthorn?
0: Yeah, I've been in Fremantle's corner all year, boys. You know that. I've been strong in there chance to win their first ever flag. And as tough as it'll be, is Hawthorn are going there to play. The strong messaging out of Hawthorn is that they think they can beat Fremantle. They learned a lot from their previous outing. Even though it was a long time ago, they believe they can win, but I'm tipping Fremantle to win by a couple of goals.
2: Cats Blues, this is probably, you've got the form team, Carlton, but the experience of the Cats in finals?
0: Yeah, I'm going to back the experience and learned coaching staff against a team that is flying since their new coach has taken over. And I'm expecting Geelong to really start the game well and be hard to catch after they get a good start at quarter time.
2: Second qualifying final, Sydney-Brisbane at the SCG.
0: Yeah, I'm tipping Brisbane. I just think their midfield depth and the amount of numbers they can roll through there will be telling by game's end. Because their control, they'll be able to control stoppages. They'll dominate clearance and get territory on the back of that. And they'll also control the ball with their uncontested marks, which will be telling.
2: And lastly, with a bit of pressure on Matty Nicks, Adelaide Western Bulldogs.
0: Yeah, well, the last time they played, it was a first quarter blitz, wasn't it? In round 14 at Marvel, 9-2. I don't think that'll be replicated. If it is, it's a good night nurse for Western Bulldogs. But I think at home, they've been waiting for this. They're in pretty good form. They defend well. They bring pressure. And I think their forward line against an undersized defence, despite Luke Beveridge folding back and put numbers of density numbers in front of the three threats in Philthorpe, Walker and also Fogarty, I still think they can navigate through it and they'll kick a winning score.
2: Mick, it's always a pleasure. It's a great weekend to look forward to, finals and so much on the line for these teams that are playing in September footy. We'll look forward to chatting to you next week.
0: I appreciate it, Jacob. Have a good weekend. See you, Wayne.
2: That's Mick McGowan, 1990 Collingwood Premiership player, joins us every Thursday for station sponsor Boss Industrial. We're off to a break. On the other side, the great Justin Langer to join us. Former Australian opening batsman, former Australian cricket coach. We'll chat to JL about the state of Australian cricket and find out a bit more about his franchise world that he's living in these days as a coach. Back after this.
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6: Okie dokes, heads up, some debris on Greaterton Highway. It's heading westbound on Tonkin Highway, the overpass there in Redcliffe. Just pieces of wood and centre lanes, no delays. No delays either to breakdown on Leach Highway westbound, Murdoch Drive, Bateman. And no delays as well on the crash on Kwinana southbound entry from Safety Bay Road, Baldivis. It's all in the left emergency lane. And of course, Freo take on Hawthorn tonight at Optus Stadium. 6:10 is when the game starts, but gates open at 4:30, which is right in the middle of afternoon peak. So make sure you do allow for extra travel time so you're not stuck in any sort of congestion. It's Bernie D. That's the latest traffic on 91.3 Sport FM.
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2: And the voice of a iconic Australian cricketer, Dennis Lilley, as part of that Steel Blue Boots sponsorship announcement you just heard. Let's hear from another great Australian cricketing voice. Justin Langer joins us. He's had a busy winter, spent a fair bit of it on the franchise scene. The Manchester Super Giants won the 100, which JL coached. He was also involved in the IPL. And he's part of the Channel 7 cricket commentary team. Another massive summer of cricket coming up. New Zealand will be touring for a test series. And there's so much test cricket before then as well, as Australia heads to South Africa. They're in India early next year. And there's an Ashes series in the UK on the horizon as well. So plenty to chat to Justin Langer about. Former Australian test great and former Australian coach. He joins us here on Sports Breakfast. Morning, JL.
11: Morning, Jacob. Morning, Danny.
2: Thanks for your time. Greatly appreciate it. You've had a busy little period. I mean, the IPL is a very long event. And then the 100... It's been spruced up a bit with the privatisation of the tournament, and you were part of the Manchester Super Giants and led the Super Giants to victory. How special was that tournament?
11: Yeah, it's great. One, it's a great tournament. Two, it's always nice to win. It's better to. It's always more fun winning than losing. But it's a tough tournament. There's only eight teams down from the 18 county teams, and you know they have the overseas. They have the level one overseas players. It's only played over a month, and they have all the England players playing. So it's a really tough tournament, and yeah, great fun.
1: It's interesting with the English cricket over there at the moment, with the hundreds on, the county cricket stops and then they have a 50 over and then they've got the blast or whatever they call it and then you've got the 100. It's quite confusing trying to follow what's going on over there at times.
11: Dunny, you and I have been there for long enough to know that English cricket, that's one of the problems in English cricket. No one knows. You know, they have four-day games, then they have a one-day competition, exactly what you just said. But that's been going on. I mean, that they've added the 100 to it in the middle. But it's always been the case. In fact, I think if you take a broader lens on this, it's one of the issues in world cricket at the moment. There is so much cricket going on. The fans don't really know who's playing where and when, and it gets a bit convoluted. So, yeah, it's tough to keep a track of.
1: Okay. There's been a lot about, you know, our batting and what it is. And you wrote an article, I don't know, it was 2 or 3 weeks ago, and you sort of set out what you thought was the problem in the way that, you know, young blokes don't want to spend time, they don't want to go through the hard little bits during a batting thing like that. Where's it all fallen down? Have we lost our way with Shield cricket, you know, with the way that that's scheduled now and the Big Bash and, as you say, all these franchise things taking it out? Are we able to regain and get kids to concentrate on the basics first and then the shorter game will follow?
11: Yeah, I hope so. Greg Chappell wrote a very, very good article just recently, and he's one guy who helped me enormously on the mental side of my game, but also some technical things over the years. And he said there's a couple of things. One is that there's a lot of talk about the pitches that are being played on right now. I don't cop that 100%. I mean, because the balls are allowed to move, right, Dunny? And I hate these. We've had 3 2-day test matches in the last 9 months, which is unheard of. And it always, tends to come back to, the pitches, too much grass on the pitches. Now you can still fight through it. The second part of that, if the ball moves, a lot of players now, there's a difference between learning how to hit and learning how to bat. And we see that a lot in T20 cricket now, the power hitting, which gets you into really poor positions if the ball moves around. So there's a big part of that. We have to, in my view and the view of many, we have to go back to the basics. And because ultimately, the best players in the world, in all forms of the game, they're able to play all forms of the game. If you just set yourself up to play T20 cricket, you're on a hiding for nothing, in my opinion.
1: So whose responsibility is that? Is it the state? You know, the development part of it? Because my thought of things, sometimes the best coaches should be down in that development area because that's where it's falling down. You know, and as you meant about the power hitting, you see guys look like they're just ready to hit a baseball, you know.
11: Yeah, that's what it looks like, Dunny. And I say that now. Before the 100 this year, we had a very good bowling attack. We had Josh Tung, Gus Atkinson, Sonny Baker, who are 3 England bowlers. And before the tournament even started, in their conditions, I said, if I was a bowler today, I would be licking my lips because they set up to like a baseballer. And you think about it, if you set up like that, the difference between baseball and cricket is the ball is allowed to hit the turf and therefore it can move in the air like it does in baseball, but it can move off the seam. You can bowl bouncers, you can bowl yorkers, you can bowl good length. And if you bowl good length these days, batters are coming unstuck because they're not in a position to play that. So where does the responsibility lie? I think that certainly there has to be more emphasis put on footwork patterns. That seems to be going. You see a lot of guys getting wider in their stance and they're hardly moving their feet. All the great players are able. But what I will also say, if you go to India at the moment, it is fascinating because they still train their kids from young through for batting technique, not for power hitting. And my gosh, it's unbelievable to watch some of those Indian batters coming through. So I think we're getting maybe blindsided by the, you know, the potential rewards of playing T20 cricket down the track. But I can promise you, having lived in all these worlds, if I was this father teaching their son today, I would be telling them to learn great batting technique, because then you'll be able to master all forms of the game.
2: First-class cricket, Wayne mentioned there, the Sheffield Shield has been bowler-dominated for recent times. You look back at last summer, not one of the top 10 batsmen averaged in run scoring, averaged over 40. What do you want to see from batsmen this summer in the Sheffield Shield? It's easy to say we want to pile up the runs, but there's been issues around batting time. There's talk around, okay, the middle session's now going to be the longer session in the Sheffield Shield to give batsmen a longer time to bat the best part of the day. What do you want to see from batsmen, young or old, this year?
11: I think that is all rubbish. I think maybe take a bit of grass off the wickets. But see, what we've got to be careful of here. We went through a period in Test cricket, particularly in the subcontinent, and the wickets became so batter-friendly that the game became so boring, because batters can bat, they lick their lips, they can bat third. So I think that it's just gone a bit too far the other way. So there's responsibility on the states, on the state program. It's not just about getting results. We've said for many, many years, state cricket is about developing players to help them improve so they can play Test cricket or gain higher honours. That's what they talk about. So if they're serious about it, so maybe take a bit of grass off, but it's still got to be an even contest, right? That's one part of it. But two, when we're teaching our kids to bat, there's so many basics. I've just come back from England, and you talk to some of these young batters who are playing professional cricket, county cricket, and you have a hit on the bowling machine with them, or you throw them a few balls, and you give them the what I would call the absolute basics of the game, and they look at you with their eyes open, and they smile at you like you're a magician. It is unbelievable, and this is professional players. So what players don't know what they don't know. We were very lucky from early days to have a Kenny Mulman coaching us, or a Bob Mulman, or a Noddy Holders, or great coaches through the WACA, or batting, who would teach you the basics of the game. Now, I think it's a lost art. I honestly think it's a lost art. I mean, and then the bigger issue comes is that everyone talks, oh, let's drop Marnus Labuschagne because he's not making enough. Well, who are you going to replace him with? Mm. Yep. The kids who are coming through are averaging 25 or 30 in first class. If you can't do it in first class, how are you going to do it in Test cricket? Well, it's a real conundrum, I think.
1: How does Cricket Australia tackle it then? I mean, their most focus is trying to sell the BBL, you know, and things of that nature.
11: Yeah, they are at the moment. It's a huge topic at the moment, Danny. So I'm writing my column this week about the privatisation of the Big Bash. But so there's a lot of focus on that. I think they had a batting forum recently. I'd love to know who was at the batting forum. That's one thing. But two, there has to be the emphasis on batting. It's almost like technique has become a dirty word. I know, just let them go and play. Just let them go and play and play. That's fine. You can do that. We used to do that when we were younger. You go and play English cricket. You play lots of games of cricket in England, whether it's county cricket or club cricket. And that's when you just go and play and learn the game. But in the meantime, you've got to have a sound foundation of batting technique to be able to... The best practicing it is by playing games of cricket. I agree with that. We don't do enough of that. That's one. A lot of the times we're sitting back. We've got kids staying back here, you know, playing on the bowling machine all summer, all winter. So there's some benefit to that. But the best practice is playing games of cricket, right? But you can only do it if you've got good coaches who are teaching the young batters out there about sound batting technique. And I'll keep reiterating the point. If you have sound batting technique, you will be not only, unless you bat number 6 or 7 in T20 cricket, you can master all forms of the game. If you don't, it's a slippery slope. And we're seeing that in Australia. The numbers, Jacob, I go back to your point a minute ago, the batting returns are diminishing. You're right. But tell me also, what bowlers are taking 50 or 60 wickets in a season, or 45 or 50 or 60 wickets in a season? Not many. So it can't be that much favoured towards the bowlers these days.
2: Yeah, I think that's a valid point too. Justin Langer's with us, Australian cricket great on Sports Breakfast. An upcoming tour of South Africa for our test side, and there's a 50-over World Cup to worry about as well in the shorter forms. That South Africa test tour looms pretty large. I mean, South Africa are the reigning World Test champions. They've got a formidable bowling attack. It sounds like Kagiso Rabada might miss the series with a hamstring injury, but how are Australia going to go in South Africa, JL, against the might of South Africa, who've seemed to have been reborn in test cricket over the last couple of years?
11: Yeah, they're doing well. And having dealt with some, not dealt, but worked with Aidan Markram, who's the captain of Manchester Super Giants. He's at Lucknow Super Giants with us. Outstanding person, a great coach, great captain, and very, very good player. So they're really switched on, South Africa. You think about, you talk about privatisation of that seems to have worked really well in South Africa. When it first started, there was a big uproar because some of the test players didn't play test cricket, but it seems to have had a big impact. And they're very, very good bowling attack. They're certainly going to test Australia's batting techniques, no question about that. They're guys like Ngidi, Rabada might not play, but Ngidi and these guys are very, very disciplined, and they're going to test Australia's batting lineup for sure.
2: And as far as Australia's top order, we've talked about Marnus. Weatherald lost his spot for that second test at Mackay. There's still a bit of doubt around what the best Australian top order looks like, Justin. Is there someone particular that you've seen a bit of that you'd like to see more of at test level, or a return of someone, maybe a bit more of Matt Renshaw, who's got the position at the moment?
11: Yeah, there's a concern, isn't there? Because we've been talking about this. In my opinion, the top three is absolutely pivotal to great cricket teams. It doesn't matter what form of the game. You've got to get the top three right. And we've been talking about this in Australian cricket for too long. David Warner had, I think David Warner had 15 opening partners. It is unheard of. And you go back to this point. Who's knocking on the door? Who's playing well enough in Shield cricket to get the opportunity? There's not enough of them. So we can blame the wickets for as long as we want. Yes, they need to be balanced out a little bit. But, you know, I think about a young Teague Wiley. Right? So Teague Wiley played a couple of Shield finals. And I scored 100 in the Shield final a couple of years ago, I think. And then now he's sort of lost his way. And now he's left Western Australia and gone to Tasmania. You know, it doesn't make sense to me how that would happen. I don't know the answer. They talk about Callaway's a good player. I think Cooper Connolly's a good player. Whether he bats up in the middle order, I mean, in the top order at this stage, I'm not sure. I think I'd rather see a young Connolly batting down the order a bit, you know, to get himself into test cricket. No one talks so much about Josh Inglis. He's a very good player. He's scored 100 in all three forms of the game. Perhaps it's a chance to give him a shot up the top, but it can't be makeshift. I mean, you think about the last few years. They tried Constance. They tried McSweeney. They've tried Weatherall. Now they're trying... Going back to Renshaw, who had a good season last season, but leading up to that was very, very... The cupboards were very light on for runs. So, you know, who knows? And also, Travis Head's up the top of the order. Is he the right bloke to be opening the batting? I mean, at the moment, yes, but there'll be certainly temptation to move him down as well. So Australia, certainly, I would love to be a top-order batter in Australia at the moment because the opportunities are there to be grabbed.
1: Okay, on a personal basis, your name was thrown up to coach England and all that. Where do you sit with your coaching from here? What's the plan for Justin Langer? Is it the shorter form or your media? You got to do that so you won't go into a full role. What are you looking forward to in that regard?
11: Well, it's a good question, Dunny. I'm 55 now, and you're always wondering what's next, but. The franchise cricket, I've sort of experienced all three roles. Obviously, with West Australia and the Scorchers, I love that role because you can develop players. That's what I loved about that job. We just go back to developing players. I love that because you've got them 12 months a year. You can help them become better. And then you go and coach Australia. You're in competition mode the whole time, but you're also on the road 300 days of the year. So that's probably, at this stage, I'm not sure I want to go back to doing that. And then you do franchise cricket, which is great, but you're in and out. I mean, the 100, I met our players, our four England players, the day before we started the competition, and then a month later it's all over. So, you know, it's good to do, but, you know, it's hard to develop players. And ultimately, as coaches, that's what we love to do, right, Danny?